0: edged above West Ham, who dropped down to the second tier despite a 3-0 win over Leeds United. Liverpool drew 1-1 with Brentford to finish fifth and qualify for the European Champions League. Bournemouth and Sunderland have both earned Europa League spots, and Brighton has finished eighth and will play in the UEFA Conference League. To the weather now. For the state, showers or patchy rain possible over most districts. For Melbourne, partly cloudy. The medium chance of showers becoming less likely late this afternoon and evening, with a top today of 19 degrees. Tomorrow a shower or two, 18. Wednesday a shower or two and 18 again. Right now in Melbourne, it's 15 degrees. ABC News.
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3: It is 5 minutes past 10. It is Monday morning and it's great to have your company. Thanks for being around. Well, I'm here until 11 o'clock and there's a lot to chat about this hour. Some stuff I'm really excited to talk about as well. The great backyard bird count results are in. We'll catch up with one of the wonderful bird experts who helps make this happen, talk about where the birds are coming from and what's actually missing in our backyard at the moment. Who are we saying goodbye to when we look at these counts, and should we be worried about some of these numbers? Look, obviously this morning we started talking about electricity bills. The VDO, the Victorian Default Offer, has been confirmed today by the Essential Services Commission. A roughly on average 5% reduction for residential customers in terms of their electricity bills. And as was pointed out, that's going to come to about $84 a year. Now, some people are saying that's just not enough. It doesn't do anything. It's a meaningless amount of money. David says, it's glass half empty time. I'd be better to have a saving of $84 than for it to go up $84. Another texter says, anyone complaining about $84 off should give that $84 to those who would appreciate it a lot more. And I've got CJ on the line from Warrnambool. CJ, good morning to you. CJ, are you with me?
4: Hello,
3: Cedra, are you with me? Good morning.
4: Yes, good morning. How are you?
3: I'm good. What did you want to say about bills this morning?
4: I actually didn't want to talk on the radio about SOTX, but it's, I mean, yes, people are doing it tough, but people are spending a lot of money on things that are not necessities either. And if you watch War on Waste, lots of ways to save electricity, like turning the lights off, even turning the PowerPoint off, and I do that every time I turn the TV off, I turn the PowerPoint off as well. Hand wash your dishes, hang your clothes on the clothesline. It's, you know, there's lots of things to do, and we need to accept responsibility for how much we use too. That's just my personal opinion. Everybody, each to their own, everyone's different, of course. But
3: no, but do you think we're a bit blasé about our energy use sometimes?
4: Some people are, yes. Yeah.
3: So a bit of personal responsibility might change up a few things?
4: Well, you know, we are all responsible for our own actions, and we're all responsible what we do on this planet and what we don't do. So, you know, the buck does stop with us, as just as much as the government. The government isn't responsible for whatever government is, you know. People need personal responsibility as well for what they do.
3: CJ, good on you. Thank you very much. CJ in Warrnambool, basically suggesting that, yes, power bills are expensive, but you can also look at how we limit our own usage. There's some personal responsibility there as well. I'm on 1300 977 222. You can give me a text instead on 0467 842 722.
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3: So on Friday last week, we were talking about hospitality industry doing it pretty tough at the moment. And the news we were hearing was that

0: Certainly at Melbourne, some restaurants were introducing a 10% surcharge on groups bigger than six, trying to help defray some of that cost. And we're going to talk about what that would mean to your decision to head out and dine. And on Friday, we also spoke to a Central Victorian restaurant owner who said that everything's hurting his business at the moment. He wouldn't do the 10% surcharge, but he certainly understands why restaurant owners are doing anything to survive. Paul Pitcher was his name. He's the owner of La Foya and Woodhouse in Bendigo. And this is him kind of explaining a bit about what sort of struggle it is to keep a door open as a restaurateur. You're painting a picture, Paul, where margins are pretty tough at the moment.
1: Well, they are. I could say to you, we got a delivery the other day, a $60 item, and we were charged $36 delivery fee.
0: What? How does that start working for your books?
1: Well, I've very hard. I had a heart attack when I looked at it. And then because we've got two restaurants, what we've had to start to do is buy everything through one or buy some things through one, so we've got one delivery fee.
0: Right.
1: But I've got two restaurants. If you're a small business and a small business owner, like, can you imagine that? Well,
0: no.
1: You're not going to have it. You're going to take it off the menu.
0: Do you think we're at a point where a lot of restaurants of your size won't make it the next year or two?
1: Yeah. The restaurants in Bendigo, we're all really struggling. Woodhouse has been here for 14 years. We've built a good reputation. We've worked really hard on that and to get where we are now. But, margins have got tougher. Really tough cost of staffing it with good chefs. When people are coming, they're just spending less. We can't do anything about that. So our business is down quite a lot this year. And we opened up our new restaurant, La Foya, last year, and that's been a real struggle. But we're starting to see a little bit of light. We had to make a lot of change. I think all of the restaurants in Bendigo, and I'm not talking about pubs, I'm talking about just the restaurants. Although I've got my friends that own cafes and all that, you can definitely give you an example of where my friend said to me, someone would come in and buy a $20 special off the board. This is in a cafe, have a glass of wine, and then maybe have a coffee after that. Now they're coming in and having a scone. So how do I do that?
0: That's Paul Pitcher. He runs restaurants in Bendigo, just talking about, well, the difficulty at the moment and why some of those restaurants, some of those cafes are having such a struggle. Wes Lambert, Chief Executive of the Australian Restaurant and Cafe Association. Wes, good morning to you.
2: Good morning.
0: How common is the picture that Paul just painted for us, for restaurant owners at the moment?
2: I mean, that is now what 2026 has brought the hospitality industry. When people say perfect storm, I don't think they fully understand. This is like, epic proportions of a meteor has hit the industry, and there are tsunamis coming from all directions and cyclones, and it's just dumping rain and rough times onto the industry. And we would love to be positive. The problem is we need to be real. The industry is dying. It is suffering under the worst pressures ever. And unless the state and federal government listen and understand that they are smashing small business, we'll see a lot bigger closure rate and stress on the industry than we saw in 2025.
0: When you say the governments are smashing business, isn't this external forces? Isn't this coming about because of the energy crisis and everything in between, or is it closer to home?
2: It's closer to home. So ultimately, the state has the ability to ensure that the hospitality industry doesn't have to pay this fee, this permit, that permit, this. They can waive all of those things. Now, I understand the state's, its budgets are, in the negative, and, that's through mismanagement. But if you do not look out for small business and those businesses close, then those jobs go away. And most people don't realize, but 1 million people work in the hospitality industry, 1 million people. We're the sixth largest employer industry in the country, way ahead of the majority of the industries in the country. And if those small cafes and restaurants around Victoria, around the country, close because of the pressure that is put on them by lots of things, you're right, there's interest rates and inflation and wages going up. There's all kinds of things that are affecting it. However, the signaling and messaging starts with the government.

0: So, Wes, would a reduction of some of those fees you're talking about, would that be enough to defray, you know, those delivery costs that Paul was talking about at the moment, the increased cost of produce and everything in between? Or would it just kind of, I guess, provide a little bit of a foothold for the cafes?
1: So, look, I'm gonna say shame on any supplier that is making 10, 20, 30, 40 deliveries in a day and charging every single small business $20 or $30. Now imagine that. Do you think that that particular supplier is spending an extra $300, $400, $500, $600 in one truck in diesel in a day? No, they're not. And I know that the ACCC is looking into suppliers, because I was with the head of the ACCC on Friday afternoon. They are certainly looking at suppliers that are charging more overall for deliveries in a day than it actually costs, because they're calling it a cost recovery mechanism. What it seems like is a windfall that is negatively affecting the hospitality industry.
0: Wes, that doesn't seem to make sense for delivery companies to be doing that, for providers to be doing that, when it's going to, at the end, I mean, remove their market, isn't it?
1: I mean, look, they have a captive audience. Huh. If you have a supply agreement, or if you are, you know, that one of the only suppliers of a particular thing, and you say, hey, we're going to charge you $5, $10, $25. I saw a letter from one supplier that said 29.7% of every delivery. Basically, this makes no sense. There's no way that one delivery truck is spending an extra $200, $300, $400, $500, $600 every day on diesel. I think this is a cash grab, and I think that it should be deemed illegal. And if you are a supplier that's doing this, the ACCC knows who you are, and you will pay the consequences.
0: I'm talking to Wes Lambert, Chief Executive of the Australian Restaurant and Cafe Association. If you are getting out, if you are trying to support your local cafes and restaurants, I'd love to hear from you this morning, 1-300-977-222. Wes, I mean, I can hear that there's a lot of anger in your voice around this. This sounds like a problem that you're hearing from operators, from restaurateurs, from cafe owners right around. Is there any area that's not doing it tough at the moment?
1: I mean, the tourism is down and revenue is flat or down, really, no matter where you are in Victoria, and your costs are skyrocketing. And we're calling on all cafes and restaurants in the state and around the country to negotiate with their landlords. It is one of the last large negotiable items on your P&L. You've got to go back to your landlords and say, look, we're either going to have to pull up stumps here and close, or we're going to have to reduce this rent to a percentage that's reasonable. Now, reasonable percentage rent is under 10. For most restaurants, it's between 8 and 9%. If you're paying more than 10 and you are a regular restaurant, then you need to be talking to your landlord, because it means your revenue has gone down.

0: going to raise them 5%. So that means the restaurant and hospitality award will go up 5% on 1 July, which is really going to hurt the industry that's already reeling. Look, we put in a submission for 3.5%, but we think they're going to go 5%. Payday Super starts on the 1st of July. Later this year, surcharge bans come into place for credit card surcharges. And later in the year, junior rates get banned. So we are not looking good for the rest of this calendar year in terms of pressures heaped on the industry.
1: Where's at the risk of this being a very obvious question to you, do you actually recall a harder time for this industry?
0: No. And I was a restaurateur in the early to mid-2000s, so the aughts and the...

0: small business restaurants and cafes that close, you will literally be left with takeaway. And this does happen. It happens when the industry is under such pressures that it cannot continue to operate and you have empty shop fronts. There are many areas that are already reporting multiple open shop fronts along, you know, shopping malls and strip malls. And when it starts happening in the CBD, I know if you look to Perth, for example, there is shop for let, shop for let, shop for let, shop for let in the CBD down huge tracts of retail and commercial areas. That is what happens.
1: Was any of the conversations you're having on a state level here in Victoria or even on a federal level, are they suggesting to you that the government is interested in giving the support you're talking about?
0: Oh, look, they're beginning to listen. I met with the Productivity Commissioner in New South Wales the beginning of last week. He had no idea that in order to remain compliant, most hospitality businesses needed to pay between $15,000 and $100,000 a year just to remain compliant to all the fees and rules and policies and licenses that they needed to comply with, and that the list has grown to over 80 different things that you

0: And unfortunately, and especially given this stinker budget on a federal level that we've been given, the government is not really listening to small business, and it may lead to changes in the very near future.
1: Wes, I'll leave it there, but thanks for your time this morning. It is appreciated. Wes Lambert is the chief executive of the Australian Restaurant and Cafe Association. Angry, upset, and painting a very dire picture of what it might mean in terms of particularly regional and small cafes and restaurants. Malcolm's on the line from Wangaratta. Malcolm, good morning.
2: Oh, good. Thank you for taking my call. Look, I sympathise with the restaurants, but as far as the cost of delivery, $30, and the ACCC, the ACCC will never do anything. They're a toothless tiger. As far as all those costs, the people that are making the governments that are making these changes and charging small business more fees and whatever, they've never been in business. They've got no idea of how to run a business. I mean, you just take, I'm a farmer right now. Mm. If I want to go and treat a calf or something with penicillin, which I've been told for many years that I do more than what a vet would do to an animal, like as far as treating it and look after it, I have to pay $170 just to tick a box that the government's implemented so that the vets know that I exist on a farm, right? This is how stupid it is. So every year or 2 years, I've got to pay $170 just to the vets. It's a government charge. I mean, there's all these charges, and the problem is they continually multiply. I mean, the rates keep going up, the electricity keeps going up, your wages keep going up, all the costs, the transport costs, the fuel, the registration, the insurance, it just keeps going up. So, you know, for $30 to get a delivery isn't a lot of money in the scheme of things, but the ACCC will never do anything. I mean, they're just a toothless tiger.
1: And everything just adds up and adds up. Malcolm, thank you. Malcolm in Wangaratta. David's called in from Dalesford. David, good morning to you.
3: Good morning.
1: We've been talking about delivery costs. We've been talking about some of the expenses coming through. What did you want to say this morning?
3: Just that we've noticed that, and it's been going on for a long time, that the fuel costs in Dalesford are at least 20 cents more than you can pay in Ballarat. And when, I've asked the people serving you, which obviously they don't have any control over it, they say, oh, well, it's delivery costs. And, 20 cents a litre on a delivery of, 10,000 litres, that's a lot of money.
1: It's a huge amount of money after all. So what's it meaning for you where you are? Have you been changing your driving? You've been changing some of the way you kind of perform to try and save some of that money or just wearing the cost?
3: Yes, yes. No. We always, whenever we go to Ballarat, we go to the cheap outlets there and fill up. But a lot of people, don't have that option.
1: No.
3: Stay around in this area.
1: Yeah, David, good on you for calling in, and thank you. David in Dalesford, obviously concerned there. Jan's on the line as well. Jan, good morning to you.
4: Good morning, Nick.
1: Jan, what's this conversation been bringing up for you?
4: Oh, I just sent a text, it just hit me. Like, I bought a $25 calendar, just a simple calendar, to send to New South Wales to a family member at Christmas, and it cost me about $19.72 to post it. And I queried it, but the people that run the post offices don't really have a say in it. They're just like franchises.
1: No, yeah.
4: I mean, you could fit a lot of flat pack calendars in a truck driving up to New South Wales, could you, for $20?
1: That's a huge amount of money for a postage.
4: I know.
1: Yeah.
4: It was a bit of a shock, but anyway, I'm Australia Post doesn't really shock me anymore because I'm always expecting the worst.
1: Always expecting the worst is not a good place to be in, Jan, unfortunately, but you're not alone on that one. 1-300-977-222. It's only 25 minutes past 10. Don't be afraid to give me a call. 0467-842-722. I was speaking to Wes Lambert before, he's chief executive of the Australian Restaurant and Cafe Association. He was quite angry, I think quite visibly upset about how costs are impacting particularly our local cafes and restaurants. Many people saying it is incredibly hard at the moment if you are a small business. Jeremy's on the line from Moolamine. Jeremy, good morning to you.
5: Yeah, morning, Nick. And,

0: The comment about $100,000 of compliance costs, that's the thing that made me call, because I'm on the board of a small not-for-profit aged care facility in Moolamain, and we see this all the time, just the charges, and you have no, there's no way you can do anything about it. You've got to comply with all the regulations that are around aged care, and a lot of it's really, really important. But I'll give you one really quick example. So there's little anti-backing valves that go on the hot water service. So basically, they're to stop hot water getting back into the mains. Now, they have to be inspected every year, and every third year they need to be replaced. And the plumber that does it has to have a special accreditation because it's in aged care. Now, these valves are like $20, $25. There's 21 of them in our aged care facility, and the quote is nearly 10 grand to replace them. There's spin-on, spin-off valves. So this is the thing that, and look, I don't know what you can do about it, because you've got to have a special accreditation to do it. There's not many people that hold it, so they can pretty much charge whatever they like. The reality is they keep charging people stuff that they can't get around. That amount of money, eventually you send a facility like ours broke. It's just insane. And that's just one example, and it comes up again and again and again. The problem in this country is we've created such a high cost operation, environment to operate in, any kind of business, whether it's profit or not for profit or anything else. It's just killing us.
1: Jeremy, what kind of decisions are you having to make as part of the board to, I guess, defray some of this? I mean, where do you even find that money? Can you find that money?
0: Oh, look, I probably shouldn't talk about the
1: No,
0: financials
1: that's okay.
0: of the organisation, but look, the reality is, if this is the way it continues, the facility will have to close, because it will not, it cannot. Because the other thing is, you're so regulated in what you can charge, and it's so controlled. So you basically, so I'll give you the example of, say, a for-profit ASX-listed aged care facility, okay? So what they would do in this situation is they would buy the valves, the $20 valves, and they would have a plumber employed. So they'd be just someone on a salary who's got the accreditation, and they go around to all their facilities and they do it. So, for them, it's not costing them per unit anything like what it's costing our facility. But, look, governments make all these decisions. We want really good regulations to make sure people in aged care are looked after and nothing bad happens. But this is the end result of endless regulation that just eventually kills you.
1: I'm fascinated by what you've been saying, and I realise you can't go into the full details, but Jeremy, I think you've told us quite a lot, and I really appreciate it. Jeremy, genuinely concerned about what all of these costs are going to mean. We've been talking sort of particularly around restaurants. He's looking at it from an aged care. But again, the compliance costs came up in the conversation with Wes Lambert from the Australian Restaurant and Cafe Association. Compliance costs coming up just then. Ron on the line from SAIL. Ron, good morning to you.
2: Good morning. I'm just listening to your discussion about restaurants, what have you. A group of 10 of us went out for a very pleasant meal yesterday for lunch, and average cost about $70 per person. When it came to payment, they had a surcharge of 2.6% on credit card payments, which is far in excess of what their actual cost of the credit card facility is, and I think it's abuse. And thank goodness they are cutting out the surcharge on credit cards, I think in October. But these people have got to realise that people are finding it tough. They are trying to support restaurants and what have you. Don't abuse it. That's my message.
1: Now, Ron, 2.6, did you question the charge or just sort of wear it? It's always difficult near a large group, and it might be a busy restaurant to kind of have a chat to anyone.
2: I questioned it, and they said, basically, that's a management problem. And I said, well, as I understand it, it's illegal to surcharge on a credit card account. And they just shrugged their shoulders, and I pay it, but guess what? Won't be going there again.
1: No, you're going to make that decision to not return. And as you say, what, 10 friends? That's a good chunk of cash, I would have thought, coming into a restaurant.
2: Well, it's over $700 for lunch.
1: Yeah. Ron, thank you. Ron in Sale, talking about some of those credit card surcharges. 2.6% is a lot of money. It's a lot to add on to what you're already paying, particularly if you're talking $70 a head for a bite of lunch in a group of 10. I'm on 1-300-977-222. 1-300-977-222. 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
0: A couple of more texts coming in while we've been talking about, I guess, some of the pressure, particularly around restaurants and cafes, particularly our regional ones at the moment, whether that's on delivery costs or some of the, I guess, pressure that's coming through in terms of surcharges, in terms of the additional costs that they need to pay. We're speaking to Wes Lambert, painting a very dire picture about what our landscape could look like next time you want to go out for a bite to eat if this continues. Liz from Hamilton saying, as I listen to this talk about pressure on cafes and restaurants, I'm thinking this is exactly what the Reserve Bank want. They want less people spending, more unemployment, and somehow that will help reduce inflation. Liz saying it's a very strange recipe for a healthy economy. Another texter coming in just saying we need price control. And Chris saying power costs are contributing to killing small business. Anthony Albanese promised lower prices during his first term. Instead, all we've seen is huge increases. Well, this morning we were talking electricity prices, Chris, and the VDO, the Victorian Default Offer, is out. And on average, power bills are going to go down about 5% for a household and about 6% for a small business. The commissioner in charge of it is Jared Brody. Here's what he had to say.
5: I think what we're seeing in the wholesale electricity market is while there has been, you know, a bit of volatility, particularly after what's happened globally in recent times, it's probably affected the fuel prices more than it's affected electricity, of course. But that has ameliorated a little bit. And I think that our electricity prices are less connected to, I guess, international gas prices, which they had been in the past. And that's probably due to, greater renewables, whether that's solar and battery, being part of the generation mix.
0: Now, that average of 5% means for a household, I think we're talking about $84 a year on that one. Small business will save about $241 a year under the new VDO that comes into effect in July. Now, a couple of people getting in touch talk also about electricity on that one. Someone texting in, CJ from Warrnambool, who'd called in earlier, saying people need to take their own responsibility. This text is saying, I could not agree more. We all have to take responsibility for our usage. Another text on that saying, when I was my children's ages, we had one TV in a house. I came home the other day, I turned four lights off and three TVs. Some people talking about personal responsibility when it comes to power. And Leo had messaged in earlier saying, Nick, try and beat this. We bought a screw-on bearing cap for our Duncan seed drill a month ago. It cost $40. It was $100 by the time it landed in our mailbox. How do they justify $60 delivery for a small tin wheel cap? Leo saying, I was absolutely gobsmacked. Get in touch. I'm on 1300 977 222. Got plenty of time to give me a call and chat to me. You can keep the text rolling on 0467 842 722. Changing topic in just a minute, we're going to talk about the results of the Great Aussie Bird Count, talk about what birds we are seeing in the backyard versus what birds we're not seeing enough of at the moment.
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0: While you're grabbing your phone and calling 1300 977 222, this is Carly Simon.

0: Carly Simon, and you're so vain. 17 minutes until 11 o'clock. Ron on the line from Beechworth. Ron, good morning, mate.
1: Hi, Nick. How are you going?
0: Good. We've been talking electricity bills this morning.
1: Yeah. I've got mine sorted with my retailer. They sent me a little smoothing card. It looked like a same size as a bank card or a credit card. And they let me know periodically how much I have to pay a fortnight out of my pension at the post office. So currently it's $120 a fortnight, so $60 a week. And I find that quite doable, you know, instead of getting a massive, great big bill in one hit.
0: That's a smart. Did you ask for that? How did that come about for you, Ron?
1: Well, I think one of my bills that mentioned it. Oh, years and years. I've been doing this for years.
0: Yeah, wow.
1: And when you're on a pension, that's not such a big whack like a quarterly bill for, you know, $600, $700, $800, $900. It's just $60 of $120 a fortnight, no problem.
0: As you say, it smooths it out because those big bills when they come through, just having that money there, that's a hard one. Ron, thank you very much for getting in touch.
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0: We'll come back to some of these calls and texts, but I just want to talk about birds for a moment. The results are in, and the Australian magpie is the most commonly spotted bird right around Australia. That's all thanks to BirdLife Australia's Aussie Bird Count. Each year, so many people get involved. They spend time having a look at birds right around their own backyards, right around their country. And this time, they have spotted a record-breaking 5 million birds. Now, Sean Dooley is BirdLife Australia's National Public Affairs Advisor. Sean, 5 million, that's an impressive turnout.
3: Oh, it is. It is indeed, Nick. We got there all. We almost got to 5 million during the pandemic years, when a lot of people were really looking for something to do and got involved in the bird camp. But we never quite made it. So this year, 2025 was just fantastic to get that many, and I mean, we meant that it wasn't that there's more birds out there. It's just that more people were looking and reporting back to the Aussie Bird Count. We had 64,000 people around Australia, and in Victoria alone, we had almost 16,000 people, which was up like 1,500 people on the previous year. So, yeah, bird watching's having a moment at the moment, and it's great to see so many people getting involved because their information they collect on the counts becomes really valuable citizen science data collection for us at BirdLife Australia.
0: Sean, you make me feel guilty because I did only put up my hand for the first time when it was during the pandemic. So, yes, I was one of those people on the back deck in Dubbo having a look around and seeing what was there. So, look, magpie top billing. What were some of the other common birds we were seeing?
3: Yeah, the magpie was number one across the country. And what it means is basically, while the rainbow lorikeet, they were the highest count, but the magpie, more people saw a magpie when they did an Aussie bird count. One in two people across the country saw a magpie. And then, like in Victoria, two in three people who did an Aussie bird count had a magpie on their list. So they're much more widespread across the country than any other bird, which shows what a successful bird they are, what adaptation they've made to sort of the way we've altered the environment.
0: And alter the environment is really where we're getting a lot of our information on what that's kind of meant for our bird populations.
3: Yeah, definitely. What we've done in our cities and towns and surrounding areas a lot of birds have lost out and continue to lose out, but there are some that are doing really well and thriving. And even though for a while they're generally magpie numbers in other research we've done was going down, but they're still really common and clearly the most commonly seen bird in Australia. But what's definitely coming through in the research we do elsewhere at BirdLife, but reinforced by the citizen scientists who are sending their observations, is what we're seeing is a real disappearance. We've got those few winners like magpies, rainbow lorikeets, noisy miners, but we've got a lot of our smaller birds are dropping out of the cities and towns and the fringes of towns. Things like the superb fairy wren, is in trouble. Willy wagtails, especially on the East Coast, are just dropping out of a lot of our big cities, whereas I can remember growing up, you know, there were, in Melbourne, there was a pair of Wheelie Wagtails in pretty much every footy oval and park in Melbourne. But now they're really scarce. And so that's the thing that we're learning out of these snapshots is, you know, our small birds in particular are in trouble. And we need to sort of work out why that's happening and see how we can manage the landscape to encourage that diversity of brilliant birds that we have.
0: What is likely to be the pressure on the small birds? Is it what we're choosing to have in our gardens, in our green spaces? Is it deeper than that?
3: It's a sort of multiple things. And, yes, certainly what the gardens are like. I mean, on the other hand, you know, since the sort of 60s and 70s when councils and others planted lots of flowering gums and native trees with exuberant flowers, that's attracted in the larger nectar feeders like rainbow lorikeets and noisy miners and red wattle birds. But at the detriment, because they're a bit of a bully boy species, though, that group, and they drive out the smaller birds. So there's that happening. But at the same time now we're seeing, especially even on the fringes of rural towns, you're getting new housing developments, and it's sort of that, you know, that McMansion model where you've got the big house that goes to the edge of the block, virtually no garden, and we're losing out a lot of bird-friendly vegetation in the gardens. And so whereas once upon a time there'd be all these, everyone in the neighbourhood would have, you know, there'd be quite a good connectivity of shrubs and bushes for the small birds to hide in when the bully boys were around. Now we're just getting fewer trees, especially that kind of ground cover and dense shrub layer. It's just missing. And so the birds that need that are just dropping out. And we're picking that up all the way across Australian cities.
0: I'm talking to Sean Dooley from BirdLife Australia. And Sean, not to distract from the conversation we're happening, but who is in your background that I can hear? Where are you?
3: Yeah. I'm actually in, this is a great example. I'm in Sydney's Centennial Park. And we're doing a bird walk with Mitch Kenny, the NRL player from Penrith. Going completely against the stereotype. He's outed himself as a bird lover. And, yeah, and this is a great example where there's lots of wetlands here, so there's lots of different birds. But, again, the noisy miners are sort of dominating, and we've only seen one species here that's smaller than the noisy miner, and that's the beautiful, superb fairy wren. And they're in the area that we're in has got a lot of kind of dense kind of ferns and reed beds. So the fairy wrens have got a chance to survive. They can duck away from these bullies and hide in there. But if that fringing vegetation wasn't here, we wouldn't have any small birds whatsoever.
0: I promise I will let you get back to that walk very, very soon. David from Coleraine has just texted in saying, I think nearly all of the magpies that were spotted are actually in my front garden waiting to steal my breakfast. And it did strike me that, like the magpie and the sulphur-crested cockatoo, I mean, they have adapted very strongly to human encroachment and even found ways to thrive.
3: Yeah, definitely. And, I mean, a lot of these birds, the birds that generally make the top 10, they might be different families and things like that, but they all tend to have one of a few things in common. They're either larger-bodied birds, so they can sort of stand up for themselves. They don't tend to be specialists. They tend to be able to eat all sorts of things, even sulphur-crested cockatoos and galahs. They're not restricted to one type of seed that they'll eat. They'll eat pretty much any. And they can eat on the ground and feed in the trees as well.
0: They destroy my olive tree, I can tell you that.
3: Yeah. And the other thing is they're very pugnacious. Like you've got to be tough to survive on the streets of our towns in Victoria these days. It's not wanting to cause any panic about gangs on the streets, but yeah, we've got big gangs of corellas and cockatoos and other birds that are really doing well. But unfortunately, not all birds are doing well.
0: They're not all doing well. Was there any good difference between more urban and regional numbers, or are we talking kind of across the board, some of these concerns, Sean?
3: Yeah, it's interesting. It's certainly what we can see at that, you know, when you drill down into the local areas, like some councils in particular, or some friends groups of local parks that are doing good stuff with weed management and revegetation, you do see an increase in the diversity of species. But overall, yeah, generally around sort of the big cities, the diversity drops right off. And thankfully, still at the moment, in many Victorian country towns, you will still get like superb fairy wrens in your backyard. But we are starting to see a decline. And because we're losing that kind of connectivity of habitat around the towns as a lot of regional centres expand and we're getting those new housing estates, losing native vegetation, which gardens can be important stepping stones between the different blocks of native vegetation. And unfortunately, we're beginning to pick up signals in the bird count data and the other research that we do that the, those birds like the fairy wrens, like the willy wagtails, are starting to drop out of landscapes. These familiar, much-loved birds just aren't around like they used to be.
0: No, and we're going to lose a lot when they go. Sean, thank you very much. Sean Dooley, get back to your little bushwalk. Well, not even a little one, it's a big one, actually, if you're around Centennial Park. Sean is BirdLife Australia's National Public Affairs Advisor. Magpie, rainbow lorikeet, noisy miner, soft-crested cockatoo, they were top of the pops, but at the cost of some of our smaller birds as well. I'm on 0467 842 722. Jenny Wodonga's been waiting very patiently on the line. Jenny, a really good morning to you.
4: And to you.
0: Johnny, we've been talking a little bit about some of the, I guess, difficulties that restaurants and cafes are having. What did you want to say this morning?
4: I work for a wine distributor that we service New South Wales, ACT. I'm obviously working remotely. The industry is in the biggest downturn we've had. Wine consumption is at the level of what it was in the 60s at the moment. So we're hurting already. We've had to, unfortunately, put on a small surcharge per carton that we deliver to our customers after we've absorbed for the last 2 to 3 months an increase from a 25% fuel levy to up over 60% fuel levy on every carton we deliver. It's down to about 40 now, but we tried to absorb it for as long as we can and we just couldn't continue. We already compensate our freight costs to our customers already, and our prices are locked in until September, so that was the only way we could get a little bit of money back for what we were being charged.
0: Jenny, what are clients and customers saying to you?
4: Look, we haven't had a lot of negative feedback. We'll wait and see whether they actually pay the charge on the invoice. That's where it goes down to as well. You know, sometimes we wait 90 days for payment, and then we may have the argument about the 70 cents a carton that we've charged to them. But at the same time, a restaurant and a cafe can pop up their glass of wine by 50 cents to recover what we're charging as well, where we cannot change our pricing at all. And we're just trying to do our best to support them with a very high level of customer service for them. And it's hard for everybody out there.
0: It is hard for everyone out there. And are you hearing similar stuff from other people in your industry? You're definitely not alone on this, are you?
4: No. We have a small group of distributors that we work with nationally. Each one of us just cover one state, and we've all been talking about whether we should, whether we shouldn't. You know, we don't want to lose customers, but we're going to lose them if we're not around. So, yeah, we've already had to retrench one staff member. You know, it's a terrible time. Having to retrench someone was the worst thing I've ever had to do in my life. So, yeah, it's tough.
0: It's really tough. And Jenny, I'm sorry you've been through that. It is an incredibly difficult situation. And I think it's been a really good perspective. Thank you for that. Jenny, talking about the cost that they're seeing as a distributor, just the complexity of that, coming back to the conversation we had at the start of the hour. Wes Lambert, Chief Executive of the Australian Restaurant and Cafe Association, essentially saying that he's very concerned about what's going to happen to a lot of regional cafes and restaurants and whether they can survive this. His exact line saying, "I've never seen a harder time for the industry, and I ran a restaurant in the early 2000s. He said it was nothing like this at all. It's nearly time for me to get out of here. After midday, Warwick Long's going to be with you on the Country Hour. Good morning, mate.
5: How are you? That's why Talkback Radio is great. Hearing that insight about how business is coping with this, hearing about how someone had to be laid off. Like, these are the real-world impacts of what we're all experiencing right now and how people cope, right? Like, yeah, that was a brilliant insight. Jenny, was it? That
0: Jenny
5: was
0: in Wodonga, yeah.
5: Thanks for that call, Jenny. Today, we'll have a look. We're 6 months out from an election. Did you know? I heard you talking about it a little bit this morning. And the Nationals were sort of basically reissuing their pledge to say, let's put infrastructure spend back where a quarter of the people live, so a quarter of the money goes to regional Victoria. We'll hear a little bit about that, and we'll hear a response from Victoria's Agriculture Minister on the program today as well. Plus, the ACCC, we're in the last week of milk price madness. Normally, back in the day, when milk pricing laws came in as a result of the collapse of Murray Goulburn, Nick, I'd be a very busy man around this time.
0: Normally be huge.
5: There'd be milk prices coming in left, right and centre. Look, we have fewer milk companies now, but there is a lot of companies holding their cards close to their chest because exactly what you're talking about, what Jenny's talking about there, it's an uncertain world. People are re-going over their costs. You're setting a minimum milk price for 12 months ahead. You make sure those numbers are going to be right. Well, the ACCC has released a couple of clampdowns it's made on WA milk processors for wording in their contracts.
0: Oh.
5: The ACCC regulates this stuff now. So why are they being fined? And is 40 grand enough of a fine to stop a milk company from doing some of these things? We will ask all of that and more. And we'll talk about the Barmer yards too, the muster yards, and whether the heritage, enough is being spent on the heritage of that site.
0: You know, you're doing a lot with Barmer at the moment. You're loving it.
5: Have we? Oh, no, we had the Barmer Narrows, the rename. The rename of the choke to the Narrows. This is a different part, and it's actually an Annie Brown story. It's really, it's interesting. It's that little bit of history from the cattlemen. No cattle in the forest anymore. But the legacy of those yards and who looks after them is an interesting discussion, especially since they don't have their get-together out there anymore because it's too small, really. They got too big. So, yeah, lots to talk about.
0: Well, it's good on you. Warwick Long back on your airwaves just after midday today. Thank you for the conversation this morning. I'll be back tomorrow at the usual time. Right now, though, it's 11 o'clock. It's your ABC News.
6: Who will win the AI race? Has gambling become our national sport?
7: Questions. They've never been more important. So the one thing we'll never question is our duty to keep asking. ABC News. Keep asking.

0: ABC News with Mary McDonald. Good morning. A coroner's court has heard Desi Freeman shot two police officers before using one officer's own firearm to shoot detective leading senior constable Neil Thompson a second time. Ashley Aldridge reports on the hearing in the coroner's court of Victoria.
1: The details were revealed during a directions hearing before State Judge Liberty Sanger as part of the coronial inquest probing the deaths of Detective Thompson and his colleague senior constable Vadim Devart Hotart in Victoria. Victoria's northeast in August last year. The court heard police were at the Porepunkah property to serve a warrant relating to the sexual assault of a child under 16. A tentative date for the full coronial inquest has been set down for March next year. A second hearing probing the death of Desi Freeman will be held this afternoon.
0: Victoria's Premier says her government is supporting police to try to put a stop to a spate of arson attacks in Melbourne. A home in Essendon was destroyed overnight by a fire, which police have since deemed suspicious. There have been a number of arson attacks on bars and nightclubs in Melbourne, prompting the Victorian Chamber of Commerce to call for a roundtable discussion on the issue involving police and the courts. Premier Jacinta Allen has told ABC Radio Melbourne young offenders are often recruited to carry out firebombings, and she's vowed to crack down on those who recruit them.
2: There are too many incidences, and that is why Victoria Police is throwing everything at this. We've changed the law to increase significantly the jail time for adults who recruit and exploit young people to carry out criminal acts.
0: Federal opposition leader Angus Taylor says he's unfazed by the prospect of Teal Independents forming a political party to provide another alternative to the major parties. It comes as one opinion poll over the weekend indicated One Nation could win up to 53 seats in the lower house if an election was called today, putting the minor far-right party as the main opposition. Mr Taylor says the Liberal and National parties are providing a credible alternative to Labor.
3: We are the one party or coalition that is fighting the Labor Party every day. If people want to support a party or coalition that fights the Labor Party, support the Liberal and National parties, because that's our fight.
0: A Melbourne woman arrested by Israeli forces while on a Gaza-bound flotilla is demanding more condemnation from the government over her alleged mistreatment in Israel. Activist Violet Coco was among 11 Australians on board the flotilla when they were intercepted and detained by Israel. The 35-year-old student landed at Melbourne Airport this morning. Israeli Minister Itamar Ben-Gvir has since drawn international outrage by posting a video online taunting the detainees in Israel. Ms Coco says she and her crew members were beaten and starved while in Israeli custody.
4: The Australian government has failed us. It has failed us as hostages of Israel, and it continues to fail the people of Palestine who are subject to Israel's monstrous cruelty and violence.
0: Israel has rejected allegations detainees were mistreated. Researchers say people are switching jobs less often than they used to, with new data pointing to a steady long-running decline in workforce mobility. New data shows just over 1.1 million Australians changed jobs in the year to February 2025, with the rate falling to 7.7%, down from around 13% in the 1990s. Lachlan Vass from the E61 Institute, which is behind the research, has told ABC Radio Melbourne an ageing workforce could be a factor, with younger workers seeing wage rises when they change jobs compared to older workers.
5: If we think there's something inhibiting people from switching jobs, whether it's something around government regulations or something around your access to housing or house prices, if there's policies that free those things up, then we might see more job switching in future.
0: Australia's Peak Bird Conservation Group says more needs to be done to protect smaller birds in suburban Melbourne. Findings from the 2025 annual Aussie Bird Count have been published, where over 1 million birds were counted by 15,000 eager bird watchers in Victoria across 1 week last October. The report found the Australian magpie was the most commonly sighted bird, but Sean Dooley from BirdLife Australia says the reduction of smaller bird sightings across Melbourne is concerning.
6: We're losing a lot of our smaller birds, and they're either being out bullied by larger birds. Either way, we just aren't creating ideal landscapes to encourage birds to come into our cities from the surrounding bushland areas.
0: To the weather now. For the state, showers or patchy rain possible over most districts. For Melbourne, partly cloudy, the medium chance of showers becoming less likely late this afternoon and evening, a top of 19. It's 17 degrees. ABC News.
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0: Hello, it's the last week of free public transport. After that, it's half price to the end of the year. So if you've changed your habits, do you think that's going to stick? Or if you haven't, why? And why didn't you take advantage of it? Was it not about the price? Was it not about the fuel? Will you go back to a car or walking or cycling? Let me know. 1300 222 774 is the number to call or text 0437 774 774. Yes, this is the Conversation Hour and I'd love to hear from you what your experience has been of free public transport. Should it stay free? And will your habits stick? Will you remember to put that Mikey to tap it on. Very soon, we're going to be getting the first look at hard data showing how much our public transport habits either changed or did not change over these months with free public transport. But let me know your story. 1300 222 774. Maybe you didn't hop on more public transport. Why is that? We know, of course, there's a big divide between the urban areas and the regions. What does it mean to you? Will you keep these habits up if it's half price to the end of the year? I'd love to hear from you. Also, let's continue the conversation you heard Raf talk about on mornings. The latest Redbridge poll says that One Nation would win as many as 59 seats if an election were held today. So do independents need to band together? Would you be more or less likely to vote for an independent if they were to form a party, as has been floated, we can see in this morning's news coverage? 1300 222 774. What does it mean to you to have independents in a party? Are they more electable if they are in one? Would they sway your vote that way? Or are they less electable? 1300 222 774. We've heard this morning that the Victorian Federal MPs who are independent, Monique Ryan and Helen Haynes, have ruled themselves out of this. Do you think that's a good idea? Let me know. 1300 222 774 is the number to call. Also this hour, how much do you spend on your pet? Are you going to confess it to me? Maybe what's your biggest expense? Is it dishing out for gourmet meals? Is it luxury hotels when you're on holidays? Is it birthday presents? Let me know, because the latest figures are that Australians are now spending more than $21 billion a year on their pets. Of course, on medications and vet bills, we know that. But spending on pet food alone rose 51% since 2022 to almost $10 billion annually. Tell me right now, are you cooking up some gourmet grub for Goofy? Some foodie delight for Fifi? Or do you say no, only the kibble? These are tough times, Pooch. 1300 222 774 is the number to call. We're going to be looking at why it's important to actually keep on top of how much we are devoted to our pets. Also this hour, why is Victoria's largest sexual health and education centre closing its CBD facility, even as sexually transmitted infections remain at near record levels? What's going on there? We will look into that. It's 8 minutes past 11. Lorraine, you've called in from Richmond. You wanted to join the conversation about public transport. Have you been using it more?
12: Yeah, well, I always use it anyway. I always use it in conjunction. So I always use it in conjunction with my bike. I also wanted to say that I'm cooking up a gourmet storm now with toast and Vegemite. But
0: toast and Vegemite for your pet?
12: No, for me.
0: Oh, okay, good.
12: But it's just so easy. And if they could make it easier for cyclists to get on the train, the new trains now don't have... The echo in here, it's terrible. The new trains now don't have anywhere for you to be able to sit and have your bike. Some of them do. Mm. But then, you know, just that hassle of getting the card out of your wallet and you've got to put it back in your coat again for fear of it you losing it down the train tracks.
8: You've

0: enjoyed not having to reach for the Mikey.
1: Yeah, so much easier just not having to pay at all. Or if we could have a system where it's like skiing and you just go through and it clicks you without having to get out of your bag.
0: Well, we're going to get a new system eventually, we're told, but are you afraid that you're going to forget to tap on next week, Lorraine?
1: Oh, no, I don't think I'll forget.
0: Those habits really do, stick sometimes. It hasn't been that long that we've had free public transport. Thank you, Lorraine. So what do you think? If you've changed your habits, if you're using public transport more, will that stick with you? Is half price good enough? Or if not, will you go back to a car or walking or cycling? Someone who's been looking at this very question is Malad Haghani, who's Associate Professor and Principal Fellow in Urban Risk and Resilience at the University of Melbourne. Thanks for joining me, Malad.
2: Oh, good day, Mary. Good to be with you.
0: You've been looking right from the beginning of this social experiment, shall we say, at three states, Victoria, New South Wales, Queensland. We were the only ones to have free public transport. Is that right? So you were able to compare commuter patterns against each other?
2: Yeah, that's right. And from an academic standpoint, we were very happy that we were the only ones because that gave us a benchmark of comparison. Free public transport is probably one of the most contentious areas of transport policy. You might think that it's very simple. It's economic 101, that you reduce the price of something, goods or services, or you make them free, and consumer is going to use it more. And that is to some extent true about consumption of public transport as well. That people are rational decision makers. But when it comes to public transport in particular, the situation is more complex. It matters when the demand comes from. Is it coming more from public transport users taking more trips? Is it coming from active transport users? Or is it causing a shift from car dependency to public transport? So when the policy was announced, it gave us a perfect opportunity of studying this debate empirically in conjunction with other states that did not change their public transport pricing regime. A comparison of these Victoria and New South Wales in particular came very handy. During a time where the price of fuel was volatile, we could see how much people are shifting from cars across the two states to public transport. And through this comparison, we got a fair idea of how public transport changes people's travel behavior.
0: So what did you find? We've got Victoria with free public transport. It was, 50%, I think, price in New South Wales. Was there much of a difference in the uptake between the two states?
2: Look, we surveyed over 4,000 people during this period of time over the 2 months, periodically at different points in time. What we realized was that Queensland was an anomaly in our studies, especially because of the fact that they haven't established nearly free public transport, and we assume that their public transport demand has already been saturated. There is not much sensitivity as much as there is in Victoria and New South Wales. But across every wave of survey that we did, we observed by and large similar degree of shift away from cars to public transport. Between 25 to 30% of people, depending on when we did the survey, reported that they have shifted some trips over the last 2 months away from car to public transport. But strikingly, these numbers at any point in time that we looked at it was very much similar, only marginally different between New South Wales and Victoria. And the conclusion for us was that, yes, people are sensitive to price and they are reacting to the price of fuel, but the free public transport per se is not being the driver of this shift. Otherwise, we would have seen a different level of shift in Victoria compared to New South Wales.
0: That is fascinating. You're hearing from Malad Haghani, who's been looking into this. And Malad, I want to dig a bit deeper into your conclusion there. But Liz is calling from Warragul. You're catching a train as we speak, Liz.
3: No, not catching a train right now.
0: Mm-hmm.
3: But my long-term partner lives in Geelong. Mm-hmm. I live in Warragul. Mm-hmm. And I've been driving over there in a diesel engine for the last 10 years or more. And when this crisis hit with the prices, I just panicked a little bit and thought, oh, how the hell am I going to pay for all this? So I've switched to public transport on a Friday night and it's been going really, really well.
0: So it was fuel definitely for you, Liz. That was the driver.
3: Definitely the fuel and the fuel prices. I do love the freedom of my car and being able to go. I do a lot of

0: kilometres generally, but I had to cut. I couldn't afford it. I couldn't afford to do it.
1: So, Liz, when the price goes up next week, half price, and even next year, full price, do you think that you'll continue the habit of that Friday night trip by public transport?
0: I will definitely continue to factor in a train trip. I may not always do it, but I will definitely factor in a train trip because it's just a little bit more less stress. And it was also definitely much gentler on my budget, I can say that.
1: That's so interesting. And so for you, Liz, as well, it's improved your view of public transport. Is that right?
0: Yes, to a degree. Yes, to a degree. Look, the train system in Melbourne is a little bit befuddling. I don't quite understand how you, each week, that train, I catch the same train there and from, but every single week I've done it now for the last 6 times I've done it, it's taken me to a different platform and I've had to catch another train from a different platform. It's
1: Liz.
0: Totally befuddling. So every time I get into the station, I've got to decide, okay, how am I going to find out where I've got to catch the train from?
1: Liz, you are not alone in that befuddlement. Thank you so much for leaning in, because Milad Haghani, I'm sure, was listening with a lot of interest there. Associate Professor and Principal Fellow at the University of Melbourne. We're talking about the data of how much people have changed their habits and whether it's going to stick. And Liz's experience, Milad, is really typical, isn't it?
2: It is absolutely typical. In fact, if I may speak to some upsides of this trial of free public transport in Victoria, there are upsides to it. First of all, it made a difference in terms of cost of living to pre-existing public transport users and whoever shifted to public transport. Personally, myself, I probably have saved $300 over this period of time being a public transport user. So that's undeniable. From an academic perspective, it created a perfect landscape for us to, for the first time, study this and present some findings that would probably be of the international significance. That's another story. But also, when we ask people who experience public transport more often or for the first time during this period as a result of it becoming free or shifting away because of fuel price being too high, they express that it has predominantly, they have said that this has improved their view of public transport. So Liz's experience has been very typical. And a majority of them, over 50%, has said either they will continue to use public transport as a main mode of commute, or they will consider it more often into their future. So that exposure of people, otherwise car users, to public transport, it has made a difference.
1: Rhonda, you've called in. You're in Raglan. I'm not sure how I'm pronouncing that correctly.
3: Yes, that's right.
1: Have you been taking advantage of the free public transport?
3: Yes, as has my daughter. But what I do worry about is that there hasn't been the infrastructure to cater for all the people getting on. And what has been upsetting is that there have been some really fights over seats.
1: Fights over seats?
3: Yes, really. And
1: on what? Was it a tram or a train, Rhonda?
3: No, a train. The Ballarat line.
1: Of course, because there were...
3: And not just once. Like every day, and I think, who are we going to meet today that's going to be screaming, yelling, and threatening to punch it? Seriously.
1: Oh, wow. So, Rhonda, do you think

0: don't have enough carriages where people are fighting. You don't want that. Rhonda, thank you for calling in. John, you're in Wangaratta. What's been your experience?
1: Well, it's all very well if you live in the suburbs, but it's quite unfair if you live in a regional area. I'm 20 kilometres out of town, so I'm paying, my taxes are going to subsidise city folk, and I think that's grossly unfair because I'm getting no benefit from it, but my taxes aren't coming down.
0: And so it's just not there for you, John. You couldn't take advantage of it.
1: No, there's no way no one could take advantage of it. And I guess it's, again, people in the country are being overlooked. There's no votes in us, you see. There's votes in the city. And it's just really unfair that we're not getting any benefit from this program. So I'm disappointed. I think it's been extremely wasteful program.
0: John, it certainly has exposed the inequity when it comes to transport across Australia between rural and urban areas. Thank you, John. That's a really important point. Joining us again is Malad Haghani, who's from the University of Melbourne, who's been breaking down the numbers, a survey that you held with people. I mean, what you found also, Malad, is that the people who do want to go back to public transport need it to be not just low price, but also reliable and accessible, yeah, obviously.
2: Absolutely. I think John and Liz both raised really important points. We know from this period of study who has been able to take advantage of the free public transport and who has missed out. So the biggest predictor of a person who has been able to use free public transport is a person with a mixed history of car and public transport.

0: So they get their treats through public transport.
1: And
0: we also have people who... Yes, please go ahead.
1: I was just going to ask, so what do you think is going to happen next week?
0: Next week, I think the large portion of the public transport demand is going to shift back to the car. I'm not personally looking forward to it. I'm taking my Mikey out. I'm right now on holiday. I'm not in Victoria, but I did think about it that when I go back, I need to have my Mikey fully charged and pay it. But across the board, we have realized that there is an element of equity to it. We asked people about their deal breakers. They said travel time is too long, or either I couldn't access it, it's too far from me, or it's too crowded. These are the three biggest deal breakers for people, and that creates an element of inequity for people who cannot use this free service just because it is mainly not accessible to them. So if I have one big takeaway from this whole period of a study is that if reducing car dependency is the main objective here, we think that having reliable, reasonably priced public transport that is accessible, close enough to your doorstep, is going to be more impactful in terms of reducing car dependency compared to free public transport that is accessible to some but not inaccessible to others.
1: Milan, thank you so much for bringing us your latest results. Appreciate it.
0: You're most welcome. Thank you.
1: Milan Hagani, Associate Professor and Principal Fellow in Urban Risk and Resilience at the University of Melbourne. This on text, as a tram driver, the level of stress has increased tenfold with free fares. I'm all for free fares, but stress amongst the drivers is through the roof. Yes, that goes to a very disturbing call there from Rhonda about people fighting over seats. I haven't seen that. I'm glad that hasn't happened. People have been talking on text about John clearly missing the fact that all public transport across Victoria was from free. Someone else says V-Line trips were free. Interestingly, there's reporting out, though, now that the latest V-Line monthly punctuality performance data showed that nearly half of the services on the Swan Hill and Echuca lines have really dropped. We're going to be going into that a little later, as Millard was talking about. Does that mean it was about the state of the carriages when it's overcrowded and you can't sit down, and what does it do when they're late as well? Does it make you want to continue with that social experiment or not? And Mohammed in Altona says, I already use public transport but travelled more because of the free travel, however, at the expense of cycling and walking. It definitely needs to be cheaper for short journeys, though. Keep those calls coming. 1300 222 774 is the number to call on the Conversation Hour. I want to hear about your views on public transport, whether you'll remember your Mikey, but also I want to hear from you. Is an independent that's going to get your vote if they're in an independent party? This is an idea that's been floated. Coming up next, we'll be talking to someone who's been an advisor in a political party and who works on the Hill to talk us through the implications for the independents.
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1: So you've heard this morning that the whispers that maybe the Teals and other independents potentially would be getting together to form a party. What does that mean? Is that just a complete negation of their unique selling proposition? What does it mean? And why would they do that? Joining me now is Sean Kelly, a political commentator and former senior political advisor to Kevin Rudd and Julia Gillard, and also the author of the quarterly essay at the moment of What Does Labor Stand For? Thanks for joining me, Sean.
7: Thanks for having me on again.
1: I was really struck by something that you wrote about the Teals a couple of months ago, and I thought of that when I saw this news this morning about an independence party, where you compared the Teals to Trump, and not because, I'm quoting you, they're anything like Trump in temperament or policy, but because their appeal to Australians depends on not being part of the system. So what are they doing?
7: Oh, look, absolutely. I got a lot of blowback for that article because people were yelling, they're nothing like Trump. And of course, that's entirely fair. But the sense in which they are is there is just enormous frustration with the system. We've seen the rise of One Nation off the back of that. But really, this has been happening for quite a few electoral cycles now, where you've seen a trend away from the major party.

0: And you're right to say, well, what is going on? Why are they doing this? Because I think a big part of the appeal of independence, and certainly a big part of the appeal of the Teals, was the sense that they were separate from the major parties, that they were completely unlike the major parties, that they had autonomy. And most particularly, I really think this is very interesting, that they were local, that they were very interested in the local community and embedded there. And this is absolutely the risk in banding together to form a political party, if that is ultimately what happens, that it risks drawing them away from that local basis. Because I've certainly heard people say that this is the future of politics, that politics is going to become more localised in various ways. So I think there is a danger there. But in a way, this is what happened structurally. A few years ago, the financial columnist, Matt Levine, had this kind of riff about cryptocurrencies. And he was saying, well, cryptocurrency started as this kind of rebel form of currency. But then over time, people realized, well, if this is going to be my money, I want it to behave like money. I want it to be safe, safely stored. I want to be able to transfer it to somebody and know who I'm transferring it to, and they want to know who they're getting it from. And so you see things as they enter a system start to take on the characteristics of that system. And I think that's broadly what we're seeing here. You have independents come in, they think, well, we're going to be completely different. But then they look around and they think, ah, these political parties have some advantages that we don't. They can caucus. They can exchange ideas. They can split up their workload to work more efficiently. And in fact, interestingly, I think, Mary, the Teals have been operating in some respects like that for a few years. In 2023, they started having meetings, apparently, every Monday in an apartment in Deakin. This was reported in the Fin Review at the time. And part of the purpose of that meeting was to say, well, you deal with these issues and I'll focus on this set of policies and you focus on those set of policies, so that they could operate in a more efficient way. And that's starting to sound a lot like the way a political party operates.
1: Well, exactly. Not as formal, though. I was also struck by something I heard this morning on RAF's morning show. Cos Samaras from Redbridge Polling was talking to him, saying that many of the people who tend to vote for independence are anti-One Nation, and because of the rise of One Nation, they might like to see something more stable and formal to withstand the threats from the party system. This is what he had to say.
2: They'll get the votes that they've secured. I don't think they'll lose any support, but we're going to have to wait and see. If a party of that nature was established, it will largely win electorates in the big cities, and it will take seats off Labor too. There's no question about that.
1: So that's Cos Samaras laying out what could be a change of many dominoes falling from that particular point of view. But what do you think, Sean, of that notion that he doesn't think they'll lose any support? Like you say, it's a unique selling proposition. Sure, they might be getting used to seeing political parties around them, but surely we would have seen independence parties then before now. Or what is it about these times?
0: I think that we are going to see democratic proliferation over the next 10, 20 years in Australia. I think we are going to see a lot of new parties start. And again, this comes back to what I was referring to at the start with this decline away from the major parties. As people stop turning to the major parties, something else has to spring up in their place. And originally, the big mover most recently was the Teals. Probably the Greens a little bit before them. And then you have One Nation. And I think One Nation is very much acting as a proxy at the moment. They are a proxy for people's frustration. They are a way of saying, let's blow up the system, or at the very least, we don't trust the major parties anymore. But Cos is exactly right. There are a lot of people whose politics don't align with One Nation. They're looking around for alternatives, and some of them have already gone to the Teals. So I don't see why you wouldn't have more of them. And this is the point that Malcolm Turnbull's been making this morning. He's been saying, well, the Liberal Party has moved to the right, and that has obviously left a gap in the centre of politics. And so the Teals are moving in there. And in a very funny way, I think, we're really talking about almost a replication of the old Liberal Party. Some socially moderate views, some economically conservative views. This is largely where the Teals were, with a party, that would be a party, but where people would be reasonably free to follow their conscience, as was true of the old Liberal Party.
1: That would have to be part of it, wouldn't it? That they can't set themselves up as a party and say, now we're going to be a machine.

0: Exactly, and I think this is one of the problems with the contemporary Liberal Party, that it has become much more like a machine, and then as it has shed some moderate Liberals, it's become much more like a very narrow machine focused on one side of politics, increasingly the right side. But I think you've also got a bit of a gap on the left. Of course, you have the Greens, but the Greens, I think, on some level are hampered by their heritage, the sense that they come from a particular environmental point of view. A large part of the electorate sees them as very strong activists. I think as the Labor Party moves into the centre of politics, which it's obviously expressed some desire to do in the last few years, that leaves a bit of a gap on the left. Now, perhaps the Greens find a way to fill that, or perhaps we see more of this democratic proliferation and another party finds a way to fill that space.
1: You're listening to Sean Kelly, political commentator for the Nine newspapers, former senior political advisor to a couple of prime ministers in the Labor Party. You've been talking there, Sean, about what this might mean for Labor and the whole political landscape. Just thinking this out, if it is in fact the structural elements that are disadvantaging the independents, even Monique Ryan, who ruled herself out this morning, said we're still talking about the disadvantages within our system baked in for independents, such as donation law caps and so forth.
0: Right.
1: Does this provide some sort of motivation for the Prime Minister to change that? Basically, wouldn't he want independents to stay independent? It's out there as a theory, but
0: no, I love it. That's a very good question. This often happens, doesn't it? Political parties try to do things that they think will protect their interests, and inevitably there are unintended consequences, and the effects end up being perverse. So, absolutely. Labor Party and the coalition worked together to pass donations laws that have made sure there are clear caps in place for local electorates. Political parties have an advantage then because they can spread, they have a higher cap for overall donations to a party or overall spending, and that party can also then funnel its money to the electorates that it most needs to fight in. And so there is now an advantage for political parties, and absolutely that could lead to this perverse consequence of the Labor and Liberal, of the new party springing up.
1: Yeah, you're living in interesting times there on the Hill, Sean. Thank you so much for your insights. That's Sean Kelly, who's political commentator for the Nine newspapers. And also you can catch his quarterly essay 100, What Does Labor Stand For? This on text: the independents have just realised they cannot achieve real progress as independents. Now their desperation is shining. That's from Sean. And this as well: the appeal of the Teals, Pocock, etc., is precisely that they are independent of parties and more immune to corporate donations and lobbying. What do you think? 1300 222 774. Does it make you more likely to vote for an independent or not as likely? This is the Conversation Hour. It's 26 minutes to 12. Tell me what you think of the independents, what you think also of free public transport ending this week. But also, we are spending almost $10 billion annually, us Australians, on food for our pets. Are you cooking up some gourmet grub right now for Goofy? Now, I thought it was a dog. Someone on text has said actually it was a bovine. But you tell me, how much are you spending on your pets? We're going to be talking to the people behind the latest survey and dig into why it's so important that we understand how devoted we are to our pets.
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1: We are going to be talking about pets in our lives. Are we treating them more like humans than animals? Look at all of the money that we spend. Is that all right? Tell me, what are you spending on your pets? What does it say about us? 1300 222 774. What's the biggest thing that you're splashing out on when it comes to pets? Also this hour, though, we have been talking about the latest news that so-called teals and potentially other independents are talking about forming a party. Does that make you more or less inclined to vote for them? Mike, you've called in from Ferntree Gully. What did you want to say?
5: I think thanks for taking my call.

0: I think that the Labor Party has quietly moved into that space that the Libs previously, you know, occupied in the middle right, and things like the gas tax and, you know, Labor quietly supporting big corporations and so forth is, you know, is one of the reasons the Libs are being pushed out.
1: Mm. So you think this is going to come at the expense of the Liberal Party?
0: Yeah, and even both to a degree. So, yeah, like I said, I think it's been happening very quietly. It harks back to the Hawke era where the Labor Party, you know, moved further to the right. And it's that middle ground, that's where the votes are. So I think the Teals provided, you know, like with any party, provided you're not too extreme, you know, I think they could, you know, obtain a lot of votes by if they do form a party. And I'm a big fan of David Pocock and what he says.
1: Yeah, he hasn't ruled it out. He hasn't said that he's going to join, but I think he was described as having one of the best political brands around at the moment. We heard this morning, Mike, from a couple of experts who, I think surprisingly to me, said that potentially the independents wouldn't lose votes if they did do that. What do you think? Would you be more or less inclined to vote for an independent in a party?
0: Look, I've always been a huge fan of independents, and I think the biggest problem with our political system is where these preferences go. So we don't really see it. I'm a big consumer of politics. Don't like politicians necessarily, but love politics and follow it. Mm. So, yeah, I think provided that party doesn't, you know, jar too many people with anything extreme, like I said, it's the middle ground, that's where the votes are. So all these independents have got their different views, but the fact that they're supporting the environment, they're supporting primarily the people, and that's what, you know, really resonates with me, David Pocock, is, you know, they're elected members, you know, they represent our electorate, and with the major parties, you don't really get that representation, I feel. See,
1: yeah, you're going for the person, not the brand.
0: Yeah, well. You know, like these independents, they struggle to make a difference because it's the parties that hold all the sway, so that's where I'm always looking how I can, you know, maximise my vote. So,
1: exactly. If they are maximising their power, maybe you're maximising the vote. Mike, thank you so much. Really interesting points there. Alan, you're in Benalla. What do you think about it?
2: Well, I'm in Indi, and we had Cathy McGowan for 6 years. We've had Helen Haines for about a similar amount of time, about 6 years. So that,
1: and she's ruled herself out of this talk?
2: Well, there's still an independent, whether they go a party or independent. But I'd just like to say, I haven't seen like a Benalla, Euroa, Wangaratta hospitals. I'll give you an example from my own perspective. I had to get an x-ray, two actually recently. And if I got them at Benalla or Euroa or Shepparton, if I'd driven further away, would have cost me $294 for the x-ray. I drove to Melbourne, to the northern suburbs, this was last week, and it was bulk billed.
1: Right. So you don't – so is this a comment, do you think, on having an independent MP?
2: It is, because they don't –
1: I mean, hospitals are more state, obviously, well, but you're talking about the Medicare system.
2: But our independent MP constantly spruiks, you know, they're going to do more about hospitals, even at the Albury-Wodonga thing. You know, we're going to push for that. But pushing for it doesn't get you results. 12 years of an independent, and for me having to drive 200 kilometres to get x-rays, otherwise I'd pay $274, you know,
1: you're not getting, that's a, you don't think you're getting bang for your political buck?
2: No, I don't at all. It's not working for us, for me anyway.
1: Alan, I hope you're going well, and that the results are all very good for you as well. Thank you so much for joining the conversation. It's 21 minutes to 12. We will continue with that as well. I can see some texts coming in, and I can also see some texts supporting my view that Goofy is a dog. Someone else told me it was a cow. But that isn't what we're talking about. We're talking about how much we are spending on our pets. What is it saying about us? Are we starting to treat pets more like children than animals? 1300 222 774. How much do you splash out on your pet? Is it premium all the way? Tell me, is it that or is it kibble? This is cost of living talk. Ben Stapley is the CEO of the Animal Medicines Australia. And Animal Medicines Australia has been conducting pet census data on how much we're spending on our pets in general, including that eye-watering amount on pet food alone, $10 billion annually, and that's gone up 51% since 2022. Ben, thank you so much for calling me, for joining us today. We called you.
3: Pleasure to be here. Thanks for the invitation.
1: What do you think is going on with this rise in spending on our pets?
3: I think we're probably seeing a number of things. I mean, part of it is a bit of an inflation issue, but part of it is a real increase. I mean, overall, compared to 2022, Australians are spending $21.3 billion on their pets, but as you say, $9.8 billion of that is on food. What we also see is that people really are seeing pets more as part of the family rather than just an animal that we keep.
1: What are the biggest areas they're splashing out on?
3: So, as I mentioned, pet food is the number one expenditure at $9.8 billion. That's followed by veterinary services at $1.9 billion and products and accessories at $1.4 billion.
1: You talked about premiumisation, which I'm not really sure is a word, but what are the sort of the stories that jump out at you or the amounts of money that jumped out at you in this data?
3: Well, I think some of the things that we do see are a lot of people spending money on things that traditionally we wouldn't necessarily expect in terms of the pet ownership experience. So we see things like businesses that are specifically catering to pets' needs. So we've seen businesses opening up around targeting pet bakery treats or daycare for pets, particularly dogs. So things which are really targeting a premium experience for pets and pet owners.
1: 1300 222 774. Tell me, are you being a foodie lover on behalf of your pooch? What are you cooking up? Do you spend a lot of money on pet food, on making your own pet food? 1300 222 774 is the number to call. Yes, one of those things is about the gourmet food, fresh meal services for dogs as well. Really at odds with all of the cost of living talk that we have, you know, the pressures that people are under. What do you think is at play there?
3: Well, I think it really reflects the value of the bond between pets and their owners, and the fact that pet owners really value the relationship that they have with their animals and want to give them the best possible life.
1: But what about the people who are struggling as well? Is that also part of the picture?
3: Yeah, so our report found that approximately 1 in 8 pet owners sought financial assistance to be able to meet some of the costs of keeping their pet, particularly when it came to the health care of that animal.
1: Diane, you called in from Wodonga. What do you spend money on for your pet?
4: Yes, I spend a lot of money with vet bills. She gets a bit of tummy problems sometimes. I've got on a very special diet with a vet. Vet food, special tin food.
1: Is this a pup, Diane?
4: Sorry?
1: Is this a puppy?
4: No, she's a Papillon and she's 9 years old now.
1: Yeah, okay.
4: But pooch,
1: how much would you spend on your pooch, Diane?
4: Oh, dear, I don't know. probably at least a few thousand dollars with vet bills, that's for sure.
1: Do you have to give things up in your own life for that, Diane?
4: Well, yes, I have to be very careful with my own money, but I don't really give things up especially. But yes, I have to be careful. I don't go on holidays hardly at all. I can't afford holidays and things like that anymore.
1: Diane, that's really interesting. Thank you for calling. Kevin in Geelong, I think you've got a similar story as Diane, is that right?
5: That's correct. The other thing that is way too expensive, of course, is the neutering, which we've all got to do because, you know, we don't want strays roaming around the countryside. But yeah, Oscar was just put down in the last few weeks. But the other thing I will make the observation is I feel like the vet was keeping him alive a little bit longer than he needed to be. The conversation could have been had a lot earlier without the aid of drugs and everything else. Cost me a lot of money just to let him limp along, and I should have been ahead of this probably.
1: Oh, yeah, Kevin, it sounds like he's still really mourning Oscar. Yeah.
5: Well, I took a little bit of time, but I've got a new kitten now, and he's a barrel of laughs. But
1: what's his name?
5: His name's Jerry, after the mouse.
1: Jerry, of course. Oh, Kevin, thank you so much for calling. And, yeah, valet Oscar, but good luck with Jerry. I'm sure, giving you lots of joy. Ben Stapley is CEO of Animal Medicines Australia, looking into how much we spend on our pets. And, Ben, those vet bills coming up again and again on text as well.
3: Yeah, and it is a real challenge. I mean, the cost of pet ownership is one of the constant challenges that has always pops up through our survey. I mean, I think the thing that really is a challenge for so many pet owners is there's no Medicare for pets. There's no PBS, so you're paying the full cost of the care of that animal. And that is often a really significant challenge for a lot of people. I think one of the things that you can take away is that there's a really important story around prevention. So one of the best things that you can do to mitigate some of those veterinary costs is keep on top of things like vaccination and parasiticide treatments and have a really strong relationship with your vet.
1: Mm.
3: To be able to pick up on those issues early.
1: Indeed. It is 14 minutes to 12. We're talking about how much we spend on our pets. Elizabeth from Darley, you have 7 cats, is that right?
6: Yes, that's right. We had 6 until recently, and then I fostered a kitten, and she's too gorgeous not to keep.
1: Oh, of course. So how much would you be spending?
6: Well, the other day I dropped 100 at Bunnings on some food and litter. And my husband purchased a supplement for one of our older cats to help with his hip and, you know, joints and things like that.
1: Mm.
6: He also had an operation earlier in the year, which was about $1,000 to have something removed from his eye. And another one went the other day, and that was a couple of hundred because he had a little wound on his shoulder. So it's expensive, but we just love them so much.
1: Yeah, you don't count it.
6: Yeah, exactly. They just are who they are. And like the guy said, have a great relationship with our vet. And, yeah, just kind of try and keep on top of all their issues.
1: That sounds absolutely delightful, and I can only imagine the scene at your house right now, Elizabeth.
6: It's gorgeous.
1: Yeah, I bet. Thank you. Ben Stapley, before I let you go, you were talking there about, you know, the costs and a lot of it not being covered. Animal Medicines Australia does some advocacy work. Are you going to try and get some breaks for people when it comes to that?
3: Yeah, look, I think that there are some really important potential programs to be able to support pet owners during some really tough decision-making that they might need to make around the end of life of an animal or for expensive treatments. There's a couple of great programs which potentially are available to be able to reduce costs in some of those circumstances. So I'd encourage everybody to have a bit of a look around and see what might be available in their area.
1: Ben, thank you so much for sharing that data and guiding us through it.
3: No worries. Happy to be here.
1: Ben Stapley is CEO of Animal Medicines Australia. I will get to more of the calls and texts, really interesting texts and calls coming through on this. It is 12 minutes to 12, though, and next we're going to be talking about the closure of a sexual health facility in the CBD, even as sexually transmitted infections are at near record highs. So why is it closing and what's going on?
7: This is going to be quite a ride.
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9: 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We figured we'd work it out.
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1: So it's emerged that Sexual Health Victoria is going to close its Melbourne CBD facility at the end of the month. But at the same time, the sexually transmitted infections are at near record highs. The government says that it is continuing to provide consistent funding to the service. So what is going on? Caroline Mulcahy is CEO of Sexual Health Victoria. Thanks for joining us this morning, Caroline.
11: Thank you. Welcome.
1: Tell me, why is the CBD facility closing when the government says it's provided consistent funding and continuing to do that to the service?
11: Well, first of all, let me tell you a little bit about Sexual Health Victoria. We're a health and education centre. We do have 2 clinics, one in the CBD and a larger one up at Box Hill. And we've been serving the community for about 56 years at various sites over Victoria. Last year, we offered about 17,000 appointments. And so we're a large sexual and reproductive health provider. But unfortunately, our clinic in the city is probably, one, not being able to meet demand. As you say, sexually transmitted infections are on the rise. But the clinic is just not fit for purpose anymore. So We're limited in size there. It's just too small to meet demand, but also because of our business and operating costs have just continued to rise. We're just not able anymore to make it operationally viable.
1: So you're saying that when the state government says, look, we're continuing to contribute, you needed a boost in order to improve that facility. Is that what you're saying?
11: We do. We haven't had a funding review for possibly 15 years. And whilst we are getting consistent CPI increases, they're not meeting our operational costs, about 80% of which is professional staff. So we're run by doctors, nurses and teachers in the community. And so CPI just doesn't cover that. Indexation's about 2.6%. We know that our business costs, such as our insurance, our rental, our utilities, they're averaging an increase about 15% per year. So the government are right. They have had a super focus on women's health across Victoria. They've opened a number of women's health hubs. However, we haven't been part of that strategy because we're a Victorian statewide service for women, men, and all gender diverse people. And so we're not actually getting any of that women's health funding.
1: Right. Carolyn McKay is from Sexual Health Victoria. We're talking about the closure of the CBD facility at the end of the month. Carolyn, it struck me that the STI rates are at near record highs. Can you just give us a bit of an idea as to why?
11: That's probably a good question. We're all sexual beings, and so we did see a major increase just after we came out of COVID, and I think that was because people started to go back to their normal living and seeing each other again. And you're quite right. The most common sexually transmitted infection at the moment is chlamydia, followed closely behind by syphilis and gonorrhea, and all of those have increased markedly in the last 5 years.
1: So what sort of impact is the closure of the CBD facility going to have?
11: Well, it means that there'll be one less sexually transmitted infection and sexual and reproductive health clinic in the CBD, which again is accessed by people who come to work in the CBD and many students. There are other services available than CBD. The major impact will be that we won't be there anymore. We've been there a very long time. We're very well known by our clients and sector and stakeholders who refer to us as an accessible and affordable service.
1: And I think most people actually drop in, is that right?
11: No, we're actually more appointment based, but we have...
1: But in sense of that, they come in person?
11: They can do, yeah.
1: Mm.
11: And we're right on Elizabeth Street, so it's very accessible for people coming off, you know, Flinders Street trains, but also the university campuses.
1: So what would you have to say to people who might be affected by this? What's their first port of call? Is it to go to Box Hill, the Box Hill facility?
11: We would love you to ring our Box Hill facility. We've got appointments available. And in fact, the three rooms, consulting rooms that we had in the CBD, we now have an additional three consulting rooms at Box Hill. But of course, we also offer telehealth appointments.
1: And is there any chance that you'll be able to keep this open? Are you in talks with the government or the department, or is this it?
11: Unfortunately, we're moving out on Thursday, Friday this week, so I think this is it. We have been in talks with the Minister for Health, and we've also contacted the Premier's office. If there is any funding, or we can, you know, come to the table, talk about funding, I think our CBD clinic just isn't big enough for us. So we would love to have a funding discussion and maybe consider opening another 10-room clinic somewhere else within the CBD, maybe out on the fringes in the west, the north, or even somewhere across Victoria.
1: Carolyn, thank you so much for joining us today.
11: You're welcome. Thank you.
1: Carolyn McKay is from Sexual Health Victoria. She's the CEO, and that's the CBD facility closing at the end of the month. Also this hour, we've been talking about how much we spend on our pets. Andrew, you've called in from Fitzroy North. What's been your experience?
12: We had a beautiful Whippet Cross, a rescue, for 10 years, and Loopsy Lou collapsed suddenly in the park, so we had to rush her to emergency. Her heart sac was filled with blood, and The vet said that she would not recover from this. They could drain the heart, but we'd get 24 hours. We paid $5,000 for that 24 hours because we couldn't get hold of my son, and it was his first dog.
13: Oh.
12: And we thought it was so important

0: that he got to say goodbye to her. So we paid $5,000 and kept her alive. She actually lasted for another 3 weeks and then got suddenly again.
1: Lupti Lou gave you value for money right to the very end.
0: Great value for money, and I would do it all again because you need to be able to say goodbye to them. You can't just lose them.
1: Oh, indeed. Condolences, Andrea, to you and your son as well. But yes, Lupti Lou, obviously a great pooch there. Paul reckons stats from the ABS show Australian fertility rates have been declining, so there seems to be a transfer from raising children to raising pets. I don't know about that. But they are all like our children in the end, aren't they, Bridget Duclos?
2: I'm going to call my next dog Lupsy Lou.
1: Lupsy Lou. So how cute is that?
2: I spent $6,000 on my old Labrador.
1: Oh, really?
2: To save, yeah.
1: Yes,
2: and
1: you do.
2: He lived for many more years.
1: If you can.
2: Yeah.
1: Well, if you
2: lucky,
1: can.
2: Was lucky enough to be able to at the time, but gosh. Now, Mary Gearan, have you been lost in transit? Not translation, in transit.
1: Lost in transit. Only on the road in Cuba. Didn't speak any Spanish whatsoever. Thought we could just use this really old map. Got completely lost.
2: Yeah.
1: Dead of night. That was interesting.
2: Well, I got lost at Melbourne Airport last night. Coming home, we'd stupidly parked in the short term. There's all this stuff going on there.
1: It's going to get more complicated.
2: It's getting more complicated. There is no one to help you, no one to show you, no signs. We walked round and round that. And it's not because we didn't know where the car was, we just couldn't get to it.
1: Oh.
2: So it was absolutely, I'll tell you what, the lovely weekend nearly ended up in a full-scale blue.
1: Wait a minute, you were blueing with someone last Monday? What do you do on weekends?
2: What was I blueing with last week?
1: Oh, it was someone who wanted to have a selfie with you.
2: No, that was, of course, that was the truck incident. My life. So we want to talk about that. Have you been lost in transit anywhere? Went on a holiday or a weekend away? And also, I'll tell you something that's making a comeback, and I'm going to get on board, is boot scooting.
1: Oh, yeah.
2: Remember we used to do it years ago. I didn't even know it was still around, but there are all these boot scooting, line dancing type situations popping up all over Melbourne. So boot scooters, we want to hear from you.
1: And do you have to wear the gear?
2: You don't have to. In fact, it's not all country either. They're playing some different music as well to make it more appealing to more people.
1: Is that right?
2: But do you know what's good about it? It's because you face forward. You're not self-conscious of your movements. So it's good for unco dancers because they can.
1: I never thought of that.
2: Yeah, because no one's actually looking at you face to face. And I think there's a lot in that. So we'll talk to some boot scooting startup people, but also, have you done it? And tell me about it. I'd love to hear.
1: Yeah, that's right.
2: And if it's not count.
1: Achy breaky heart. Oh, no. Now you've just turned me off it. There's got to be something other than achy breaky heart.
2: You can't not love old achy breaky. I can't even think of his name. What's his name?
1: Oh, Miley Cyrus.
2: Billy Cyrus.
1: Billy Cyrus. That's right. Just remember, we've got some Miley now. That is Bridget Duclos in your ears and on your radio this afternoon. Thank you so much for joining me, Mary Gearan, on The Conversation Hour. 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And write to me, Conversation Hour. At abc.net.au. Tell me about the show. Tell me what we should be covering. I'd love to hear from you.
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7: ABC News with Mary McDonald. Good afternoon. A coroner's court has heard Desi Freeman made appalling remarks as he stood over the bodies of two police officers he's accused of killing in Porepunkahpunka in Victoria's northeast. Ashley Aldridge reports from the Coroner's Court of Victoria.
8: During a hearing in the Coroner's Court of Victoria this morning, counsel assisting Lindsay Spence told the court he wouldn't repeat the remarks made by Freeman out of respect for the families of the fallen officers. The partner and sisters of Detective leading Senior Constable Neil Thompson attended the hearing, while Vadim Devart Hotard's parents joined it online. The pair were shot dead at a Porepunkahpunka property in August last year. The court heard police were executing a warrant at the property over alleged child sexual assault offences at the time. A full coronial inquest is tentatively set for March next year. A further hearing into Freeman's death will be heard this afternoon.
7: Several so-called teal independents say they're open to forming a new political party to counter the rise of One Nation and offer an alternative to major party politics. Political reporter Sara Tomevska has more.
9: Independents like ACT Senator David Pocock and

0: Sydney MPs Zali Steggall and Allegra Spender say they've been discussing the prospect of forming a new progressive party, an idea endorsed by former Liberal Prime Minister Malcolm Turnbull, though he says he's not actively involved. The move would give independents access to more campaign funding after new electoral reforms were passed to restrict how much money can be spent per seat. Labor says the reforms aim to take big money out of politics, while independents say it rigs the playing field in favour of the major parties.
1: Australia's top spy chief has defended shifting resources from counter-terrorism to espionage in the years leading up to the Bondi terror attack while facing the Anti-Semitism Royal Commission. Gavin Coote reports.
2: ASIO Director General of Security Mike Burgess faced questions over why the national terrorism alert level was lowered from probable to possible in November 2022. He's told Council Assisting Richard Lancaster the risk of jihadist terror had declined with the fall of the Islamic State Caliphate, and ASIO pivoted to combating the threat of foreign interference.
3: At no time do I believe we had anything serious inquiries that was left uninquired or investigated. So,
4: In terms of counter-terrorism.
2: The terror threat level was raised again in August 2024.
1: Property industry analysts say the federal government's changes to capital gains tax discounts and negative gearing are likely to have the biggest impact in markets that rely heavily on investors to drive sales. The changes are designed to make it easier for first home buyers to get into the market. Research director at Cotality, Tim Lawless, says the market is softening with clearance rates at auctions in the capital cities last week only in the mid to high 50% range.
5: Melbourne came in at 60% last week, which is still pretty low, but it's better than Sydney. And it's really interesting because Melbourne does have a bit more momentum behind first home buyers, and it's a more affordable market. It doesn't have as many investors that are active in that marketplace, whereas Sydney, we're definitely seeing clearance rates being more impacted here.
1: China has launched a spacecraft with three astronauts heading to its space station, including one set to stay for a year. The much-anticipated blast-off comes as Beijing prepares for its first crewed moon landing by 2030. Its American rival NASA is aiming to land astronauts on the lunar surface in 2028. One of the astronauts aboard the Shenzhou 23 is scheduled to stay at the Tiangong space station for a year in what would be among the world's longest single stays in space. Shortly before leaving Earth, 23-year-old Laika Ying, the only female astronaut aboard, said she was excited.
6: I feel great and I can feel everyone's enthusiasm. China's space station, here I come.
1: To sport, and Spurs fans around the world are celebrating after Tottenham avoided being relegated from English soccer's Premier League. They beat Everton 1-0 in North London on the last day of the season to ensure their survival. Tottenham finished 17th on the Premier League table, just 2 points above the relegated West Ham. Spurs coach Roberto Di Zerbi says his under-pressure team did what it had to do.
7: We deserve this day, we deserve this game, we deserve this win, we deserve everything. So I think we deserve to stay up because we made 11 points in 7 games.
1: To the weather now for the state. Showers or patchy rain possible over most districts. For Melbourne, partly cloudy, the medium chance of showers becoming less likely late this afternoon and evening. We're heading for a top today of 19 degrees. And we've reached our top. It's currently 19 degrees in Melbourne. ABC News.
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8: Good afternoon to you. It's nearly deadline day for milk prices for the next year, and already the ACCC is taking action against some contracts from milk processors, including a major supermarket.
9: There were two particular breaches.

0: Jesse Shear, one by Coles, and others by Brown's Foods.
1: And does it feel like an election yet? How much money do you think should be spent on regional Victorian infrastructure? The Nationals made a policy this weekend, well, re-upped their policy, and Labor disagrees.
2: At the moment, we're getting about 12% of the state government's infrastructure investment, but we're 25% of the state's population. We don't think that's fair.
3: It's a bit of a nonsense, to be honest. You can cut figures any way you like.
1: We'll bring you both those views shortly on The Country Hour. You can tell me what you think. 1300 977 222 is the number you can call or text. 0467 842 722.
4: 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I'm a farmer from Swifts Creek, and you're listening to the ABC Country Hour.
1: Shout out to the podcast listeners if that's how you're listening to this episode of The Country Hour. Because I've got a text from someone like you. Country Hour. Anonymous text here. G'day, Woz. I'm just playing catch up on the show via the podcast. Looks like I missed out on a big discussion on right to repair, but happy to circle back. I can confirm Team Green will beat the government for digital access. Brace yourself. Cheers and bring on the rain, says this text from an anonymous. I've sent through a link. So Team Green, obviously, if you're in the world of tractors, does refer to John Deere. And it's a link to one of their products, which is basically a access to what they're calling pro service, which is things like diagnostic, repair and reprogramming of software for tractors, for their tractors, with pin-specific machine information. And it goes on from there. Of course, you have to pay for it. That is really interesting to me. Is that a tractor manufacturer getting ahead of government policy saying they'll have to give access to independent repairers anyway? Or is that something different? Love it. You can still text me when you're listening to the podcast of The Country Hour away from normal Country Hour time. Just address it to us on the text line. And I think this is really interesting. If you know more about this and know how it relates, I might put in a request to John Deere as well. I won't get an answer on that quickly, though. If you know more, give us a call, 1300 977 222, or send a text 0467 842 722. Let's go to milk price contracts now. Holy, less complicated. Supermarket giant Coles and Brown's Foods, a WA processor, have each paid $39,600 in penalties after the ACCC issued each company with two infringement notices for separate alleged contraventions of the Dairy Code of Conduct. The Dairy Code of Conduct came into place after the collapse of Murray Goulburn as a more regulated way of governing the contracts between dairy farmers and their processes. It's why a minimum milk price has to be published by the 1st of June each year. And after looking through contracts, existing contracts between processors and companies, these infringement notices have been placed on Browns and Coles. Mick Keogh is the deputy chair of the ACCC, the country's competition and consumer watchdog. He says the fines relate to the wording in contracts picked up during routine inspections.
0: Each year, the ACCC does a compliance check on obligations of milk processors under the Dairy Code. In general, we're seeing compliance pretty good. There were two particular breaches this year, one by Coles and others by Brown's Foods. They were at the minor end of the scale, but they were quite important. In the case of Brown's, they were offering multi-year contracts for dairy farmers, and they only had a minimum price specified for the first year. So if they were utilised, they would have had farmers signing up for multiple-year supply agreements, but only having information about the price in the first year. In the case of Coles, they were a maximum volume supply agreement, which was also exclusive. So in other words, in effect, it would have meant the dairy farmer supplying Coles would have had to meet that minimum volume requirement, but if they had any extra volume, Coles wasn't undertaking to take that and was also in a potentially restricting them from supplying it to anyone else. So again, that's a provision of the code, that's a breach. And in both instances, whilst they were breaches of the code, they were judged to be at the lower end of the scale, and therefore infringement notices or speeding tickets were the result that we imposed.
4: So how serious is this breach then? How would you classify it?
0: We classify at the lower end of

0: seriousness. In both instances, the agreements weren't put into effect. So there were breaches in terms of what was published, but there weren't actual dairy farmers signed up to them. But we do think it is important to keep an eye on the arrangements that are in place and the obligations under the code, because they're quite important longer term to create the culture and the standards that the dairy industry operates under. And that's why we constantly run compliance checks on processes in particular.
1: All right, so that's why the fine is, it sort of looks minimal really at $39,600 each as a fine for both of those companies, Coles and Browns.
0: Yes, that's right. They're at the minor end of the scale. As I said, they didn't actually give effect to those agreements with farmers. They were simply non-compliant agreements that were published, and we picked them up quite quickly. So in both instances, the parties have made the required changes and moved on. But our approach is that where these things are noticed, we take action, because, of course, that encourages compliance into the future.
1: What could have been the implications of these sort of contracts for farmers in particular?
0: Well, in the case of Coles, where it's an exclusive supply agreement and the farmer's not allowed to supply anyone else, it's very hard for a farmer to exactly meet their volume obligations, because this was a fixed volume contract. And therefore, the potential risk was that a farmer in that situation, if the agreement was enforced, would essentially have to discard any excess milk above the exact volume that was specified by Coles. And that's why the Dairy Code doesn't allow both a volume restriction and an exclusive provision in a dairy milk supply agreement. In the case of Browns, signing people up for 3 years and creating obligations for them over 3 years, but only telling them the minimum price for 1 year, of course, could leave those farmers exposed to a substantial drop in price in the second and third year without the farmers having any mechanism to respond to that, because they would be contracted. So again, the code requires that if you sign up for 1 year, you get a minimum price for that 1 year period. If you sign up for 3 years, you get a minimum price for the 3 year periods as protection for farmers. So in both instances, the potential implications were serious, but as we said, we picked them up on our compliance scan. Both parties moved to make the required changes as soon as they were made aware of the problem, and the infringement notices serve as a warning to them and others to just make sure they follow the detail required by the code.
1: Would you assume they were well aware of the situation and really trying to push things to try and get away with it? Is that how you read it?
0: No, we didn't read it that way. We think, well, both parties indicated to us that it was administrative oversights, and we were prepared to accept them at their word, particularly as they hadn't given effect to agreements. In other words, they hadn't signed up dairy farmers to those agreements. We picked the issues up before that happened. So we're prepared to accept on the word of both that it was an administrative oversight, and something which we're pleased to see corrected and hope won't happen again.
1: Does it send a message to the others in the industry?
0: We believe it does. I think all processors are now very familiar with the fact that we are regularly checking compliance with the code. This is probably the fifth or sixth matter we've taken action on one way or another. We've had one enforcement matter through the courts. We've had others where we've issued warnings or issued infringement notices. So I think that helps to create an environment where everyone understands that they know the rules and are required to comply with those rules, and that allows proper competition to exist in the industry.
2: That's Mick Keogh from the ACCC. He's the Deputy Chair of the ACCC, speaking to our reporter Belinda Varaschetti about those fines, $39,600 each to supermarket giant Coles and Browns Foods, which is WA processor, in for breaches of the Dairy Code in their contracts with their farmer suppliers. You're listening to The Country Hour. It's a 12:15. That text from an anonymous podcast listener to start the show on the right to repair chat, and how one

manufacturer, not processor, has got a product up saying basically if you want digital access to diagnostics, this is the service in which you can pay of it. Well, let's just say it's brought a lot of scepticism from you. Mark in Toolibuck, Wadi Wadi country, as he lists it, green team, pfft. They've been the main offender, says Mark. And this one says, typical shenanigans by that green company. They've had to do the same thing in some jurisdictions overseas, including the US, so it makes sense that they have some kind of rip-off repair system in their back pocket. Well, as I said, we'll put in a request, we'll find out more, and we'll see what happens from there. You can continue to get through your texts, though, 0467 842 722. Let's talk election, because we are within 6 months of one here in Victoria, and billions of dollars in infrastructure spending would be shifted out of Melbourne and into regional Victoria if the Coalition win government in November. It's according to Nationals leader Danny O'Brien, who made the announcement at the party's conference in Ballarat on Saturday, committing to an increase in the infrastructure spend in regional Victoria from 12% to 25% of overall infrastructure spending, mirroring a

0: of Victorians live in those regions.
1: We will give a guarantee that we will invest the equivalent amount of infrastructure as our population share. At the moment, we're getting about 12% of the state government's infrastructure investment, but we're 25% of the state's population. We don't think that's fair. We certainly see it in the state of our roads, in our hospitals, our schools, police stations, fire brigades. We're not getting the investment that's necessary. And so we'll write that. The Nationals, in conjunction with our Liberal colleagues, will give a guarantee that the regional Victoria will get 25% of that infrastructure investment from the state government.
2: That would be a big recalibration of the state's finances. How would you do that at the same time as funding what you would need to in the city?
1: Well, I think we need to get the balance right. We need to make sure that we're actually investing in regional Victoria. As I said, we simply haven't seen that. That 12% figure, that we're just getting 12% of the state infrastructure investment, that's not my figure. That's from the Independent Parliamentary Budget Office. And yes, that's partly because we've seen so much money spent and so much waste on the big build projects in Melbourne. We need to get the balance right and make sure that regional Victoria gets its fair share. The Nationals are committed to doing that, and we'll work with our Liberal colleagues to ensure that when we're in government, we will deliver an equivalent share of our population share in infrastructure investment to ensure that regional Victoria gets its fair share.
2: The big build must be a hot topic of discussion in your party rooms, because obviously when it's consuming so much of the state's budget, you're saying you'll make cuts, you'll spend money on things that Labor won't. Does that mean aspects of the big build, and I'm thinking particularly suburban rail, need to go?
1: Well, we've already said and been saying for a long time that the state government should be scrapping suburban rail loop. It's a project that doesn't have the funding, it doesn't have support from the broader community, and in a situation where it might be nice to have, we just don't have the finances for it. Having said that, the government's gone ahead and signed a whole lot of contracts. We don't know what's in those contracts, what they're committed to, so we've always said we'll pause and review that project. But I've been concerned for a long time, and I've said it multiple times since this project was announced, that over decades it will suck capital away from regional Victoria, and that's what we're focused on. We're focused on making sure that regional Victoria gets its fair share. That's our commitment. We'll deliver an equivalent 25%

0: VPS, the Victorian Public Servants, in the back offices, freezing those numbers to get it back to what it should be, because it's blown out by 60% over the time of the Labor government. And that's just one step. We've got a whole range of others, whether it's a real-time budget tracker, whether it's a cap on debt, whether it's the audit of our finances that we'll do on coming to government. These are things that we'll do to make sure we get this back under control. And it's part of a 10-year plan that also sees us lifting some of the tax burden that Victorians are facing, to ensure that we send a signal to business and investors that we're open for business, we want to create jobs, and we want to get Victoria moving again.
1: While I'm talking to you, Danny O'Brien, you were in St Arnold with numerous Nationals members on Thursday. You were meeting with a group of about 200 people, mostly farmers, and I think we could encapsulate what those farmers wanted with the slogan that they had, which was no mines, no lines, no wind turbines on farmland. They wanted you to commit to scrapping VNI West. You reiterated that you would pause it, but you couldn't say that you'd scrap it at this stage. There were numerous people in the room on their feet shouting, not at all happy about that. Can you go further than committing to pause VNI?
0: Well, we announced our position only 2 weeks ago that we would pause not just VNI West, but Western Renewables Link, and indeed the entire Victorian Transmission Plan. And we'll do that because we think there are better alternatives, and we actually are concerned, particularly with VNI West, that the cost blowout is just making it an unsustainable project. And if our review, which will be quick and independent, if our review finds that it doesn't stack up, we absolutely will stop it. We will scrap that project, notwithstanding, of course, the absolutely appalling way that the farmers are along that section of proposed line have been treated. And remember, this is a Labor government project. They've the ones been doing it. We have opposed them every step of the way in the Parliament on their draconian measures to introduce fines of $12,000 for farmers who have the temerity to stop someone coming onto their land. We opposed the compulsory acquisition powers that the government brought in at the 11th hour a couple of months ago, even before environmental effects statements are done, and we've committed to repeal those as well. So we've got a strong position on that, and we understand that people want us to say right now we'll scrap it. Well, we'll do this review, and if it doesn't stack up, absolutely we'll scrap it.
2: That's Victorian Nationals leader Danny O'Brien speaking to Angus Verley. Michaela Settle, the Minister for Agriculture and Minister for Regional Development from the Labor government, has been on radio this morning disputing those figures from the Nationals, that only 12% of infrastructure spending is invested in regional Victoria. Here she is talking to Steve Martin.
3: It's a bit of a nonsense, to be honest. You can cut figures any way you like. So, for example, in that report, they don't include the $1.25 billion that we spend on housing in the regions. So it's really just about how you cut the figures. I guess what worries me more than anything is, for example, they've been very clear that they won't borrow. Now, remember, we borrow to build, and it worries me that we're going to get nothing. So 25% of zero is zero.
4: So unless they borrow more money and run up state debt further, they won't be able to spend money in regional Victoria. Is that the key to this, Michaela Settle?
3: Well, certainly that's the way it operates. So we borrow to build. Obviously, we're operating with a surplus. And I do just want to make the point, there's all of this sort of, doom and gloom about the economy, particularly regional Victoria. The economy is really doing very well. We've got, incredibly low unemployment. I was delighted last week to find out that our exports have grown again, so $22.1 billion in export of food and fibre. I know people are doing it tough, but I do want people to understand that the economy is stable and is growing.
4: Okay. Danny O'Brien did make the point that they would also pause and review the suburban rail loop, indicating that if they can find a way to get out of that, they would do that. That would free up some money to be spent on regional infrastructure, wouldn't it?
3: The suburban rail loop is going to open up, obviously, Melbourne. It's going to transform the way people travel around Melbourne. And I think it's important to remember they like to separate us off, but regional Victorians use a lot of the facilities in Melbourne, travel to Melbourne. So, for example, the Westgate Tunnel, that carries our great food and fibre to the ports in Melbourne. So to try and hive off regional Victoria is just a nonsense.
4: Okay. Do you accept, as a regional MP, but also as a government minister, that regional Victorians are in large number, not everyone, but in large number, angry about the big build and the amount of money being spent in the metropolitan

0: the big issue for most Victorians at the moment, as we know, is cost of living. And we're working really hard to find new ways that we can support families and workers through this cost of living. So 20% rego rebate was huge when I was standing outside Mount Clear IGA the Saturday 2 weeks ago. That was the big thing people wanted to talk to me about.
1: What about the cancellation potentially of these transmission lines, both the Western Renewables Link and VNI West? Danny O'Brien said that they will pause and review, and if they can scrap it, they will. What's your response?
0: It's keeping the lights on. We need this energy infrastructure, and I'd also council that they have a good close look at their alternative options. So one of the things that they announced they were going to look at was an existing route through E-Lane. That means that they would be demolishing several hundred houses on the edge of Ballarat. So it's good to say these things in an election climate, but you've really got to have a detailed look at what they're proposing.
1: Okay. With that line through E-Lane, is that using an existing easement by chance?
0: It is. It's a 250 kVH easement.
1: So why would you have to demolish homes?
0: Because it runs through Ballarat. So if you look at where the route runs, it comes to the edge of Ballarat to Brown Hill.
1: Yep.
0: So the easement would have to be increased because obviously you'd be putting in 500 kVH. And it's worth noting, if you're going to do that, you're going to have to take the power lines down at some point. You can't build them concurrently. So you're looking at, you know, no electricity to Ballarat while it's being built. It's just not feasible. And I think they're playing games with the Victorian community, trying to pretend that they will in some way stop this, when they know as well as we do that we need this renewable energy into the system. Remember, this has come out of an AEMO request. So AEMO are an independent energy operator, and they're telling all of Australia, you need these transmission lines.
2: That's Minister for Agriculture Michaela Settle speaking to Steve Martin. Before that, you heard Danny O'Brien from the Nationals. A couple of quick texts. This one says, hi, debt is not a bad thing. There's been so much improvement in the state with Labor's spending. We have debt on our farm because we are trying to make improvements all the time, like Labor government. Nothing will be done under National Liberal government, says Chris. Lyndon says, hi, Warwick. You can cut these figures any way you like, but the long and the short of it is that less is spent per head in regions than in Melbourne. Even the Parliamentary Budget Office admits to that. $12,348 regionally, $19,338 in Metro Melbourne, says Lyndon. Thank you very much for your texts. You can keep them coming through. 0467 842 722 is the number you can send a text to. Hey, we've spent a lot of time talking about Australian winemakers now who are legally permitted to label their wine Prosecco, although that change will come for their export product in the future, but they've kept the name at least for their product being sold in Australia. Grape growers who supply wineries we haven't heard much from. Let's hear from one in the King Valley who says it's time to start planning to plant more Prosecco now that the name has a future. John Cavendon is a grape grower from the King Valley and had a chat to Annie Brown.
3: We grow a few different varieties, from Prosecco, Pinot Noir, Pinot Gris, Chardonnay, a little bit of Riesling. But Prosecco is our main variety. It is something that has been consistent, that is in demand and quality out of the King Valley, so it is something that is a big part of our livelihood.
4: How has the EU trade deal decision and retaining the name of the use of the name Prosecco domestically, I guess, how does that sort of influence your decision-making in your business?
3: Gives us some certainty, a bit of surety. We can move forward. We have an ability, if we choose to put more vines in. And we have the confidence in the companies we supply that will be received well. So it gives us all, from them to us, a bit of certainty to move forward. And longevity too, which is important.
4: Over the years where we've had this sort of long battle between the trade deal and retaining the name, has that put a lot of uncertainty or made it, impacted your decision making, I guess?
3: It has. It is something that you have to consider. I mean, the markets can move, things change. But having something that was in such flux that is a big part of our business model can cause a problem.

0: It's something now, having it settled, will give us, a dinner table discussion will be something that we can look forward to now and go, all right, what are we doing next?
1: Will you plant more Prosecco vines then?
0: Most likely. Yeah, I really do think we will. It will talk to the companies we supply. Brown Brothers is a big part of that, and we'll go from there. But them being certain and the way the companies that we have dealt with

0: now. It's 11 o'clock in the morning. No, I think it's good. I think it's something people can enjoy quickly and easily. So I can't see it changing. And as a grape grower, it seems to be the one we get a phone call about. I think it is strong.
1: What's it like being a wine grape grower at the moment?
0: There's challenges, but every industry has its challenges at the moment. I don't think anyone would say anything is easy at the moment, but there's good times and bad, and everyone hopefully gets through. For the grape growing industry in this region, Prosecco has helped, but the local families and the businesses we deal with have been a great support as well as a grower. So for us, it's good. I'd just like to say how thankful as a grower I am that people took it further up the chain, that chased this, that worked with this, that pushed this. As a grower, I was in the sidelines, just watching. There were people here that really invested a lot of effort, time, money and stress to make it work, and we're very appreciative. It gives us a future.
2: That's John Caverdon, a grape grower from the King Valley, speaking there with Annie Brown. You're listening to The Country Hour. It is time for Rural News with Jane McNaughton today. Hi, Jane.
3: Good afternoon, Warwick. The Great Australian Charity Cattle Drive returned for its second year this week to raise money to tackle food insecurity. The drive set off with much fanfare from Longreach and will arrive in Blackhall in the first week of July. Beef Bank Chair Andrew Rogers says the event gets national attention for the good work beef producers can do to help others.
4: So this time we're going from the original starting point, which was Longreach, and instead of finishing in Roma, we're finishing in Blackall. So still 30-something days, near 1,400 odd head of cattle this year. So food insecurity does affect a lot of people, more than everyone knows. Probably between 1 in 3 to 1 in 5 will suffer food insecurity at least once a week. Our initiative for this and our main purpose for doing this is to get the beef industry behind something that's very easy to do, that donating an animal, donating 2, donating 5, donating 1, we can turn one live animal in the paddock weighing 600 kilos into 2,500 meals. It's easy for the beef industry to get behind, which they are. It's just a great charity for the beef industry.
3: A sheep farmer from outback Queensland won big at the Queensland State Sheep Show in Longreach on the weekend. Sheep producer Nigel Brumpton of Mitchell, Queensland, who took out the top merino, says the prize shows him he's producing the right kind of animal at the right

0: return you $280 to $350 over the hook, and in that lamb can cut you $50 worth of wool. So the gross margin on a merino sheep at the moment is outstanding. And so that's what we're trying to do in our genetics. We're really trying to push that emphasis of a dual-purpose merino.
1: A delegation from Brazil's cotton industry has toured northern New South Wales, the Darling Downs and Brisbane to promote collaboration with Australian growers. Marcelo Duarte is the Director of International Relations at the Brazilian Cotton Producers Association. He says it's important cotton farmers from all over the world work together.
2: Make this alliance that we want to build among cotton and natural fibers producers really going, because we have a common understanding, Brazilian farmers, Australian farmers, American farmers, that we have a common enemy in the cotton industry, and that's the synthetic fabrics, not the other cotton producer. We see cotton has been struggling a lot as a commodity over the last two decades, and so we need to be working in joint efforts in order to invert this trend and at least to stabilize it. Otherwise, we do have a hard time selling natural fibers in the future.
1: And in Charters Towers in Western Queensland, the annual Horse of the North competition is taking place over the weekend, where over 400 competitors are putting their skills and horses to the test. The competition has dry stock pattern and wet cattle work sections over a weekend with a much sought after title. Vice President Evan Hiscock says it's a big event.
3: Yes, it's always a high standard here. We do our best to supply quality cattle to highlight the standard of horses that are coming to our events and the quality horsemanship that goes with that. It's a great opportunity to bring young horses, old horses, to compete in your challenge, put them through the challenge, and further to that, the open camp draft is an opportunity for your older status horses, and then is a great opportunity to present and sell horses.
1: Horse of the North volunteer Jamie Best says there's another event she finds eye-catching.
4: There's an under 10 mini challenge, so that's for the little tuckers that are running around all week while mum and dad ride, and they get to do a mini version of what the adults are out there doing. They can be led on a horse or they can ride by themselves. I think most of them will be riding by themselves.
5: And do they work with cattle? What's the go with that?
4: So the little ones under 10 will do a wet work phase, which with adults is usually with cattle, but given the age this year, they'll be doing it with one of our volunteers dressed up as a fluffy unicorn.
1: And that's today's Rural News.
6: I love the job of being the unicorn being worked by those little camp drafters. Isn't that brilliant? Thanks very much for that, Jane McNaughton, there with Rural News. Lots of your texts coming in related mainly around the infrastructure spend promise from the Nationals and the commentary from Michaela Settle from the Labor government. Trevor says, my father told me a long time ago that figures don't lie, but liars can figure. I don't trust this government, says Trevor. Then Jamie says, tell that farmer who thinks debt is a good thing, one day the bank was going to want their money back. And was Labor has a short memory when they spend $1 billion not to build a road. Now Libs will look at better, cheaper ways ahead. Labor looks at it all differently. Talk about the kettle calling the pot black, says that text. And Peter in Mildura says, so if the budget is in surplus, do you know how much our debt is going to be reduced from? Peter, the debt's still getting larger, debt in Mildura. It's in an operating surplus. But that doesn't include things like infrastructure and other capital spending. So if you take that into account, the deficit, I think cash deficit is $7.7 billion for 26-27 in the Victorian budget. And that's increased, continued to be around the $7 billion to $8 billion figure for the next few years until at least 2030 deficits, really looking at that figure in our current budget. It is time, though, to check on the weather, looking at numbers of a different kind. And we've had something to obsess over lately, and that is the weather that's going to come to us over the start of this week. Daniel Sherwin-Simpson can take us through that and a whole lot more, senior forecaster at the Bureau of Meteorology. G'day, Daniel.
7: Good afternoon, Warwick.
6: How are we looking today and into the early parts of this week?
7: Yeah, well, we have seen the showers start to develop in parts right now. Looking at the radar, there's a little bit heading over the central ranges, some down towards Phillip Island and the Mornington Peninsula, and also a bit in the west. The current station leading the charges, Eden Hope Airport, they've picked up 5.6 millimetres in the last 3 hours, but we are starting.

0: starting to see those totals come up in the west. So if you're out in that part of the state, expect a bit more rainfall to develop through the afternoon. And as we move into the evening and later parts of the afternoon, we may see some storms out in the west and northern plains as well, mainly through your Wimmera and Mallee, but possibly dipping into the northern country and as well as parts of the southwest. So you'll be able to get a little bit more rainfall out of those storms. They could actually roll through overnight a little bit as well, probably expecting the heaviest rainfall in that sort of Wimmera, Mallee, Northern Country area through the evening and early tomorrow morning. That's when we're going to start picking that up. So all these showers and storms, they're being driven by a low pressure system right now that's currently actually sitting over by Adelaide. It's in the Gulf of St. Vincent. If you have a look on the radar out there, you can probably actually see the circulation, or if you have a look on the satellite imagery, you can see it over there. We're expecting that to track slowly inwards to South Australia, then over New South Wales and sort of make its way around the east coast, then bob around in the Tasman Sea for a bit. Because it's sort of heading north of us, we're not expecting any massive rainfall totals, but just the moisture that this system's bringing down will lead to some decent rainfall for most people, and we'll start to see things easing up a bit on Wednesday. So if we sort of look at some three-day totals out until about the end of Wednesday, broadly 5 to 15 millimetres. I'm sure some people might not be able to get to that 5 mark, but most people should see somewhere in that 5 to 15 range. Higher totals about sort of the north and west. I mentioned those thunderstorms as well. If you get some of those, you might be able to see 30 millimetres out of that. The place that will probably get the most rainfall, far east Gippsland. That's going to pick up that sort of east coastally influence from this low pressure system when it heads out there. So somewhere like Mallacoota might be able to pick up even 40, 50 millimetres, but it really won't push too much further into Gippsland. It's really that far eastern tip that should be seeing the highest falls, Warwick.
1: So it'll hit the edge of like Australia, really, isn't it? But really not pushing further either below the ranges or above it.
0: Yeah, it's probably going to be more of an issue for New South Wales. They could be picking up some pretty significant rainfall totals out of it. For us, though, I don't think it should. I don't think it'll cause too many dramas. Probably, yeah, East Gippsland may just see some storms that lead to some short-term heavier falls, but not looking too hazardous for anywhere, which is probably a good thing. Hopefully, we do see some decent soaking rainfall like we had about a week ago or so over particularly the southwest that's been missing out. They might be out again, sort of that 5 to 15 range with a couple of few places, maybe up more near the central ranges and the Grampians, looking more near the 20, 25 millimetre mark, Warwick.
1: And then beyond that, how's the rest of the week looking?
0: Yeah, so once we get into Thursday, that low pressure system does really focus more on the east coast. So you'll still be picking up a few showers throughout East Gippsland. That's where we will expect the most, a bit more scattered out there. As you move through the south, they'll become pretty isolated and will be few and far between. Friday's going to be a bit of a similar story, a couple of isolated showers about the south, only a few millimetres here or there. Then as we move into the weekend, we're going to have another cold front come through, still a bit unsure on the timing. If we see this low pressure system hang around the east coast, it might sort of stall this front a bit, and it could come later on Sunday. But at the moment, our current forecast models are saying Saturday. So that's going to lead to some scattered showers across large parts of the state. Not looking at any massive totals, but I don't think anyone will be complaining about what we get. It might be sort of a 5 to 10 millimetre cold front over the weekend. Could be a bit windy, though, so we'll have to watch how things go. When we sort of get these low pressure systems that linger around the east coast, they can make the forecast a bit changeable, and they can leave a bit of moisture lingering about in places where they shouldn't normally be, sort of draws it down from the tropics. So we'll have to wait and see with that weekend forecast, but we could be in for some changeable and a bit of wet weather for really the next week, and possibly even into the earlier parts of next week as well, Warwick.
1: Certainly more in the forecast than we've had in the last couple of weeks, Daniel, so that should be interesting. I've got a couple of personalised weather requests coming your way, if you don't mind. One asking about Swan Hill, and Tex over in Yarrawonga's asking about that. So that's probably a lot of northern country, edge and northeast kind of stuff. But how are they looking? Are they 5 to 15 in those areas?
0: Yeah, so sort of your Swan Hill, that's kind of your 5 to 15. They're on for a shout for picking up some storms this evening and tomorrow morning. So if they do get that, you can certainly expect a bit more in the gauge. As we sort of move out towards that Echuca area, your storms become less likely but not impossible. So, yeah, still broadly that 5 to 15 for Echuca. As you sort of move more

0: towards eastern parts of the state, you can expect your rainfall a little bit later. So your heaviest falls for the west will generally be through this evening and tomorrow morning. As you move into sort of central districts, that'll probably be more tomorrow afternoon. And then out in the east, it's tomorrow afternoon into Wednesday morning. Things will start to back off as we move into Wednesday evening. By the time we get to Wednesday evening, there'll just be a few little showers hanging about.
1: And Craig at Carnham's, g'day to you, Craig, says, I'm interested in the cold front. I think we've done a lot of that. But he says, will it give us snow in the Alps to kickstart the season? How many centimetres?
0: Not at the moment, this sort of low-pressure system. We're not expecting any snow, but when that cold front comes through later on the weekend, we may be able to see the temperatures drop down a little bit. You'll notice your temperatures won't be changing a whole lot in the forecast for, I guess, the working week, but as we move into the weekend, you see things start to drop down. By the time we get to Sunday, sort of looking at sort of mid-teens for most places as you get to your alpine areas, very much hanging around that zero mark. So we could get a little bit of snow on the weekend. I don't want to make any promises on how much as of yet, but yeah, if we see that cold front pull in some sort of cooler air mass from down south, it's not out of the question that we see a little bit of snow to start off the season. It's not looking like a huge blanket or anything like that as of yet.
1: Yeah, it is. It's mighty close to King's Birthday weekend. As someone who doesn't get public holidays, I always miss out on them. So yeah, there is a chance. There is a chance. You're telling me there's a chance for those who like going up for opening weekend of the season. Daniel, really appreciate the update and all the information you provide. Thanks again.
0: Cheers. Thank you, Warwick.
1: Daniel Sherwin-Simpson taking us through the forecast for today. It's 12:45 here on the Country Hour. Lots going on the text line. And look, there's a bit of a back and forth going. I think we can leave it here. But Chris did text about the debt being fine. People are like, oh, how do you feel about that on your own farm? I'll just finish it off with Chris. We'll give you the last word. Chris says, we're handling our debt fine and we brought our farm ourselves. No handouts. That's the thoughts of Chris. Don't think we need to continue the back and forth through me, though, beyond that. A lot of more texts coming in. We'll try and get to them as we go. We're going to enter Barmer, though, first in the meantime and talk about the sale yards there. The heritage-listed Barmer muster yards are in need of a facelift, at least according to its listee. Built back in 1848, the yards were used for mustering cattle until livestock were banned from the forest in 2004. It's also the Barmer muster. It's also where the Barmer muster events took place until 2022. But the event has outgrown the yards, attracting more than 1,500 people this year. So they've moved beyond that place. But Max Shear, who is the listee of the yards, attended the Barmer muster 2 weeks ago. Says it's a great event, but some effort needs to be made to continue the legacy and the upkeep of the yards themselves.
2: The muster has changed because the muster is now Team Penning and Rodeo. That's the new one. They had to replace the woodchop section of their activities because it's now illegal to cut down the posts that they need for the venue. So the Daniel Andrews government banned the cutting down of the trees for the woodchop, so they now replace that with the rodeo. Their aims are very, very positive. They had over 3,000 applicants to the muster this year, but their limit was 1,500. They've been offered another 100-acre paddock just opposite the muster yards. Just where they're holding the muster now at the Pony Club. There's a 100-acre paddock across the road, and they reckon they can take up to 3,000 people in there next year.
3: Wow, so the Barmer muster's growing and growing, it says.
2: It's growing.
3: Yeah.
2: It's amazing. They come from everywhere. They had nearly a mile and a half of people waiting to get in the gate when they opened on the Friday for people to come and camp there and bring their dogs, bring their people.
3: Yeah.
2: And they still have the camp oven teas at night. But it's all changed in that at Barmer Muster Yard there was a different vibe. It was a vibe about heritage, about the history of the muster yards. Mm. The muster yards are in pretty poor condition. I was up there 2 Mondays ago and with a member of Heritage Victoria, and he is

0: trying to do a application for funding to restore some of the muster yard to keep it going for history.
1: Right. So it's in pretty poor condition at the moment. Obviously, yep. It hasn't had much work done to it.
0: It's had a little bit of work done to it, but not since 2020.
1: And was that sort of the reasoning around moving the muster from the sale yards to Nathalia? The sort of venue wasn't appropriate anymore?
0: Well, it had outgrown the muster event.
1: How long have the sale yards been there?
0: These were built by the Echuca Shire Council under the guise of my great-grandfather's committee in 1848 it came to be, and it continued on musters till 2004.
1: And it's still sort of the original, I guess, the muster yards there, some of the original...
0: The original muster yards are still there. But they have, through government requiring different things like the cattle to be earmarked, the cattle to be drenched, they've put other structures inside of the original yards. Annually, from 1840s, they mustered about 8,000 to 10,000 head of cattle every year. And what they would do is they would split these up into the different people that had their cattle out on the bush. Some would go back into the bush. Some would go back to the farms that were being rested because of the moira grass that grows in the bush. So that was how the system worked. And then, of course, in the springtime, the other farmers who were facing dry conditions on their farms would bring cattle out to the and put it on the bush.
1: Mm.
0: Yeah.
1: And I guess what would you like to see happen with the muster yards now in Barmer? You're the listee of the sale yards.
0: Yes. I would like to see them restored. Some of it has been restored and it's great. I'd like to see basically the restoration of the original yards. Because there was two great big yards, I understand, that the cattlemen used up until 1980. It was in its original form. And if they returned it to that, I would be more than happy. While the muster event was held at Barmer Muster Yards, I always had a feeling that they would be kept into some sort of order. But I just believe... since we've, the muster event got bigger and squeezed us out. But I believe, that a lot of muster yards, where they used to muster cattle at what they

0: called the Cherry Tree Yards, which was up near Yulema. Those yards are completely gone. The benefits of the muster yards at Barmer is that a lot of small dairy farms. So my great grandfather, he was a dairy farmer. He provided butter and milk to the local community, and as far he took butter in his cart as far as Hay or out to Deniliquin and all these places. At one stage he owned the butter factory at Barmer East, Barmer, Pecola and Methodia. And like him there were many other dairy farms, and of course in the 50s there were massive dairy farms with all the soldier settlement, so in the Athalia area. But yeah, I think some sales yards and muster yards have gone by the board, yes.
1: What would you need to restore the Barmer muster yards? Like what do you need to happen?
0: Money, M-O-N-E-Y, money. I mean, the yards have had got a grant a year ago, and $75,000 doesn't go very far in today's climate, and they need much more. There are guys around who are the fencers. They build the fences to their specifications of Heritage Victoria, and that's what we need. We need money to pay these guys and supply the red gum timber into the yards and restore them.
1: And when you say restore them, you want to like redo a lot of the fencing in there, the posting, that sort of stuff?
0: Yeah, some of the fencing is years and years old, and it's all gone rotten from time. And some of the posts are all wobbly in the fences. They need replacing. There's not a lot to do, but it needs a real facelift, basically. Yeah.
2: That's Max Shear, listee of the Barmer Muster Yards, speaking there to Annie Brown. Thought it'd be good to spend a bit of time with Max this Monday on your radio. Market's coming up. I think there's been a bit of action, particularly in cattle prices around Wagga today. That coming to you shortly. Liam from Told Me, though, on the text says, one thing I've noticed in Barmer is since the removal of the Brumbies, the Moira grass has made a real comeback, especially near Moira Lakes. The physical evidence is there, and now with all the upgrades around the Darnia Centre in that area, I think the muster yards will be left behind. That is the thoughts of Liam coming in on the text. Let's go to those markets now. Let's check in on those prices at Wagga. Leanne Dax has the details. Good afternoon.
3: Good afternoon. At Wagga, we witnessed the biggest price rise in several years in a yarding of 3,600. Rain has inspired a big field of buyers as supplies dwindle and restockers try to replace their limited numbers. Lightweight heifers jumped $1 to average $1,245. The steer portion averaged $1,421. Steers 330 to 400 kilo back to the paddock averaged $1,912. Feeder steers medium weight jumped 20 cents, 440 to 545, lighter weights to 544. Trade steers and heifers were 30 cents dearer, 450 to 507. Feeder heifers, lightweight, 450 to 513, gaining 35 cents. Medium weights were 11 cents better, 460 to 509. Heavy keel steers were up 40 cents, 478 to 502. Heavy feeder steers were 15 cents better, 475 to 538. Heavy cows, 378 to 420. 22, jumping 25 cents, and leaner cows were up 45 cents, 345 to 395.
4: I'm Leanne Dax for MLA.
2: Thanks very much for that, Leanne. Let's see if there were big price rises at Mortlake. Chris Agnew is there with the details. Take it away, Chris.
5: Thanks, Warwick. Mortlake agents yarded 1,840 head, an increase of 40 compared to last week's offering. Quality was not quite as good across the trade cattle and bullock offering. In an erratic market, the sale was stronger by 10 to 30 cents and more in places for trade and fuller bullock offering, mainly quality driven. Heavy beef cows were stronger by 20 cents and the medium weights and dairy cows were dearer by inside 10 cents a kilo. Bullocks sold to a top of 500 cents a kilo. Grown steers to a top of 494. Crossbred steers to 470. Grown heifers ranging from 450 to 484. Whilst dairy bred manufacturing steers sold to 430 cents. Better quality trade cattle range from 4

0: $4.68 to a top of $5.26, with feeders paying to $5.20. Heavy beef cows from $3.70 to $4.08, and medium weights from $3.20 to $3.55. Dairy cows, the better covered ones, $3.30 to $3.68. At Mortlake, this is Chris Agnew reporting for MLA.
1: Let's see if this is price increases have spread to sheep and lambs. We'll go to Bendigo and Jenny Kelly.
2: Good afternoon. More lambs at 8,200 head and better quality with a lot more weight on offer. The market did have a more positive tone to it by showing keener interest in a dearer result by $5 to $10 and more on some of the nice trade weighted lambs. Two pens of super heavy lambs sold above 400 to a top of $407, with most exports from $340 to $385. And while they did average higher, they were still mostly pegged at $10 to $10.60 a kilo, depending on weight. The sale then consistently tracked over $11 a kilo to about $11.40 on good trade and heavy trade lambs, with select pens to about $11.80 at times. This put a lot of sales from $270 to $320 a head. Feeders were strong and went into the trade categories at $240 to $270. Decent light stores, $190 to $230. Fed Merino lambs, $272 to $300, and were matching it at crossbred carcass money. Mutton sale dearer with more weight as well, which took crossbred ewes to $380, and an unusual line of whopping big crossbred Red Weathers to $366. Jenny Kelly for MLA.
1: Love those whopping big weathers. Let's go to Corowa. Find out if any were selling there. Caroline Ronalds on hand.
3: Good afternoon. Numbers doubled with agents penning 6,450 lambs and 3,650 sheep, with a large portion suiting the export processes. Domestic buyers struggled to find finished lots. All buyers were present and operating in a dearer market. Heavy trade lambs, 23 to 26 kilos, gained $12, 257 up to 321, to average 1,178 cents per kilo carcass weight. Heavy lambs lifted $7, 288 to 337. Extra heavy export types over 30 kilos jumped $11, 330 to $390. Extra heavy Dorper lambs, 330 to 348. And heavy Merino lambs sold from 301 to 318. Mutton prices jumped up to $35 in places. Extra heavy crossbred ewes, 238 to 320. Merino ewes, 224 to $320. Trade sheep sold from 161 to 229. I'm Caroline Ronald for MLA at Corowa.
1: Thank you very much for that, Caroline. We started today's program with a text from someone who listens to the podcast, doesn't even listen to the live radio, and it still got through to us. If you're listening to this right now and that's you, make sure you always contact us with your thoughts on the Country Hour. We love hearing them. It's 1 o'clock right now.
4: Good afternoon, Nicholas Hines with ABC News. A coroner's court has heard Desi Freeman shot two police officers before using one officer's own firearm to shoot Detective Leading Senior Constable Neil Thompson a second time. Ashley Aldridge reports on the hearing in the Coroner's Court of Victoria.
5: The details were revealed during a directions hearing before State Judge Liberty Sanger as part of the coronial inquest probing the deaths of Detective Thompson and his colleague Senior Constable Vadim Devart Hotart in Victoria's northeast in August last year. The court heard police were at the Porepunkah property to serve a warrant relating to the sexual assault of a child under 16. A tentative date for the full coronial inquest has been set down for March next year. A second hearing probing the death of Desi Freeman will be held this afternoon.
4: Some federal independent MPs have ruled out forming a new centrist political party to help counter the rise of One Nation. Independent Zali Steggall and Allegra Spender have confirmed talks are underway about formalising the alliance between the so-called Teals, with Sophie Scomps also open to the idea. However, Kate Chaney and Monique Ryan have ruled themselves out, along with four other independents in the lower house. One of them, Helen Haynes, says she will remain a community independent.
6: I mean, let a thousand blossoms bloom. If people want to talk about forming more formal allegiances through a party, you know, go your hardest. So, you know, there's a lot of speculation about this this week. It's not something for me, but it may be something for other people.
4: The federal government will introduce its tax legislation to Parliament this Thursday. Labor will combine its entire tax package, including a tax offset of $250 and an instant deduction of $1,000, with the controversial changes to negative gearing and the capital gains tax discount. The move will put pressure on the coalition, which has said it supports tax cuts for workers but is opposed to curbing tax breaks for investors. Prime Minister Anthony Albanese says the reforms are long overdue.
7: The main objective is not to lock out this and future generations of Australians from ever getting a roof over their head.
4: Rescuers in the Philippines are searching for survivors after a building under construction collapsed in the city of Hongkalays. At least three people are confirmed to have died, but at least 17 others are still listed as missing. Some of the people trapped have been communicating with rescuers. Oil prices have fallen sharply on hopes of a deal that could bring an end to the Iran war. Brent crude is selling at around $98 a barrel. That's down more than 5%. US President Donald Trump earlier announced that an agreement with Tehran had been largely negotiated, but later urged his team not to rush a deal. He says the agreement includes the reopening of the vital shipping channel, the Strait of Hormuz. The Australian magpie is the most commonly sighted bird in Australia, according to the annual Aussie Bird Count. The annual survey counted 5 million birds across the country, including more than 1 million in Victoria, during a week of bird watching last October. Conservation not-for-profit BirdLife Australia, who conducted the survey, says more than 15,000 Victorians took part. The group's Sean Dooley says the increasing number of larger birds seen in urban areas is concerning for populations of smaller native species.
8: We are seeing a dominance of larger, more aggressive species. So some birds are doing really well out of the way we're treating the urban landscape. But we are losing numbers in terms of diversity. We're losing a lot of our smaller birds.
4: In sport news, Adelaide United goalkeeper Alona Melak says she's over the moon after being named in her first senior soccer squad for the Matildas. The 17-year-old will face off against Mexico in the FIFA International Series in June. Melak, who chose to focus on soccer over cricket professionally, says she wouldn't change a thing and is keen to learn from the Matildas.
9: Yeah, I'm extremely excited. I watch them play on the TV, and to be able to think that I'm going to go train with them is absolutely awesome. Like, to be able to learn off Mackenzie Arnold, even Chloe Lincoln, yeah, I'm really excited to be able to get that learning experience in.
4: And to the weather across Victoria, showers or patchy rain possible over most districts this afternoon, more frequent at times about the central and eastern ranges, with isolated thunderstorms possible in the north during the afternoon and evening. Similar weather tomorrow, with showers tending to rain at times, apart from in the southwest of the state, with isolated thunderstorms possible near the northern border and the east of East Gippsland. In Melbourne this afternoon, a possible shower becoming less likely, and tomorrow a shower or two with a top of 18, a shower or two on Wednesday as well. Right now in Melbourne, it's 18 degrees.
10: Good afternoon. Welcome to The World Today. I'm Andy Park, coming to you from Gadigal Land in Sydney. Nice to be with you. This Monday, returning Australian activists claim abuse at the hands of Israeli forces, claims the IDF disputes. And the winner is the Great Australian Bird Count has crowned an iconic native feathered friend.
8: They're a bird that's adapted really well to human-altered habitats. Most people love them. They're exceptionally intelligent.
10: First, though, the head of ASIO has this morning given evidence to the Royal Commission on Anti-Semitism and Social Cohesion. Mike Burgess was the first witness called as the second hearing block got underway, with a focus on examining the circumstances surrounding the attack at Bondi on the 14th of December last year. Our reporter Tanya Dendrinos is at the hearing.
11: Andy, we've heard this morning that the hearing block is expected to run for 3 weeks. It's going to focus on the terrorism threat level and security environment in the lead up to the attack, as well as the conduct of security, intelligence and law enforcement agencies. That, of course, includes what was known about the shooters.

0: Abbott to be both rigorous and fair in the assessment of the facts in this hearing block, and he acknowledged that although the events they were examining were harrowing, they will attempt to do that in a sympathetic but unflinching way. Richard Lancaster did say that there was no evidence that any intelligence agency or law enforcement agency had any actual knowledge to suggest that there would be an armed attack on the Hanukkah celebration at Bondi. He said that in that sense it was a surprise attack, but he listed a set of 8 facts that he expects the evidence in this hearing block will reveal. That includes that the Jewish Community Security Group, also known as CSG, asked New South Wales Police for a police presence at the Hanukkah event at Bondi Beach, that New South Wales Police opted not to provide that constant presence, but instead offer a mobile tasking, which meant that police were to pop in from time to time. He said that when the shooting began, there were actually 4 police officers from New South Wales Police at Archer Park.
1: Within 29 seconds of the start of the shooting, 11 people were shot, tragically 10 of them fatally. 5th, 3 police officers were shot and injured in the course of the attack. 6th, within 5 minutes, there are 11 officers on the scene. 7th, the first shooter was shot and killed, then the second shooter was shot and apprehended around 7 minutes and 41 seconds after the start of the shooting. 8th, specialist police commands were deployed to Bondi, though the detail of the timing and conduct of those specialist commands will not be addressed in public hearing.
2: That's counsel assisting Richard Lancaster there. And Tanya, the first witness was Mike Burgess, the head of ASIO. He was asked to explain how the security agency sets the terrorism threat level here in Australia. What did the commission hear?
0: And Mike Burgess, who, as you've said, is the head of ASIO, spoke about the change in the terror threat level in Australia. He explained that in November 2022, it was lowered to possible, in part saying that was a result of the ISIS caliphate being destroyed in 2019, and a view from ASIO that while terrorism was an ongoing threat, it actually posed less of a concern than espionage and foreign interference. Mike Burgess did, however, say that began to shift following the Hamas attacks in Israel on October 7, 2023, and that eventually led ASIO raising the threat level back to probable in August 2024.
3: The war in the Middle East invoked a range of emotions in Australia, and actually those strong reactions and some of those violent aspects of that and those behaviours, including anti-Semitism, that in our view that were left unchecked were therefore normalised and gave more permission for violence through late 23 and through 24 to August when we raised it, and that was of concern to us. In that environment where violence is more permissible, of course it can go through to politically motivated violence or promotion of communal violence, and Jewish Australians were on the receiving end of that.
2: That's ASIO head Mike Burgess. Before him, our reporter at the Royal Commission hearing, Tanya Dendrinos. Australian activists amongst hundreds of pro-Palestinian campaigners detained by Israeli forces who claim they were violently and in some cases sexually abused while being held are now back home. But they insist they'll do it all again to highlight the plight of the occupants of Gaza. Israel denies using rubber bullets, tasers and other harsh methods of treatment on the members of the global Samud Flotilla, who claim they've needed medical treatment for broken bones and other injuries sustained whilst being detained. Here's Nick Grimm.
4: Make us proud! Make us proud!
5: It was a very different greeting to the one provided by the State of Israel.
6: How does it feel to have him home?
5: The return of Australian members of the Global Samud Flotilla at Sydney Airport this morning, an opportunity for friends, supporters and family to be reunited with those who've described enduring harsh treatment at the hands of Israeli forces.
7: Enormously relieved, enormously.
5: Sarah Willing, there to welcome her boyfriend, Zach Schofield, one of the flotilla members who says his resolve to protest the treatment of Palestinians inside Gaza remains undimmed.
8: That's why we went over, and the Australian government is complicit in this. Albanese still hasn't condemned the State of Israel for what they've done to us.
6: Would you do it again?
8: Absolutely, absolutely. As long as our government continues to support the State of Israel and its war crimes, absolutely. What else can we do in this world?
6: Mum, how do you feel about your son doing it again?
9: I think that Zach has absolute moral clarity about what he's doing and why, and he's not willing to walk past a genocide. That's admirable. I'm very proud of him, and I've been really, really worried.
5: Joanne Jarowski's son was

0: One of 11 Australian members of the flotilla intercepted by Israeli forces in international waters near Crete last week. Along with hundreds of other activists, they were forcibly detained and taken to Israel, where they insist they suffered varying forms of abuse. It's been said several needed to be hospitalised with a range of injuries, including broken bones, with some claiming to have been sexually assaulted.
1: I was dragged into a darkened container ship on a prison boat. I was sexually assaulted. I was beaten. And that was just the beginning of 4 days of absolute hell. I've looked into the eyes of the most soulless people in the universe.
2: I was routinely stripped, searched by multiple male officers wearing balaclavas.
3: I can't think of how many times I was like punched and kicked in the face, in the ribs, in the body. I have a fractured cheekbone and a fractured rib and a pulmonary contusion in my lung, concussion.
0: There have been allegations too that rubber bullets and tasers were deployed against unarmed flotilla members. And while the claims are difficult to verify, images released by Israel show dozens of the activists being forced to kneel in rows with their heads down and their hands cable-tied behind their backs. There's also been video footage of the Israeli security minister, Itamar Ben-Gvir, taunting and mocking some of the activists. Actions that saw the Israeli Prime Minister Benjamin Netanyahu condemn his far-right minister, insisting such behaviour was not in line with Israel's norms and values. But in a statement, the Israel Defence Forces has denied the flotilla members were subjected to abuse.
4: The IDF rejects allegations of abuse by IDF soldiers during the operations to protect the legal naval security blockade. IDF orders require respectful and appropriate treatment of flotilla participants on the intercepted vessels, and there are clear and established procedures in this regard. Any concrete complaints submitted to the IDF on the matter will be examined thoroughly.
0: Even so, the Australian government has joined international condemnation of the treatment of the activists. Mark Butler is the Federal Health Minister.
5: We have, in the strongest possible terms, both in Israel itself, but also with the Israeli ambassador to Australia here in Canberra, the treatment of those Australians and people from many other countries as well has been disgraceful, particularly the behaviour of Minister Ben-Gvir. We've raised our concerns in the strongest possible way. We're really glad that the Australians are starting now to return home and reunite with their families, but this has been a particularly concerning event.
6: That's government frontbencher Mark Butler, ending that report by Nick Grimm. I'm Andy Park. Thanks for listening to The World Today on ABC Radio across Australia and on ABC Listen. Subscribe to the podcast for all our stories. Just search for The World Today. Several high-profile independent MPs have indicated their openness to forming a new political party. Prominent names, including David Pocock, Zali Steggall and Allegra Spender, say they've been discussing the idea. Political pundits say the move could either make or break political careers, as Oliver Gordon reports.
7: The tectonic plates of Australian politics are moving, and some independents are asking, what next?
8: I have had conversations over a period of time about, you know, how politics could evolve, because people keep on coming to me and say they're really worried about the times that we're in.
7: Member for Wentworth, Allegra Spender, is amongst a small group of independents in talks about forming a new political party.
8: Are there ways to better collaborate, to evolve in how we work together or how some of us work together so that we can, you know, more explicitly align on certain areas and then where our communities and where we fundamentally disagree to have that freedom?
7: The backdrop to the shift: polling released over the weekend showing One Nation winning as many as 59 seats and assuming opposition status if an election were to be held when the polling was undertaken. Independent MP Zali Steggall says Labor and the coalition have opened up space for the once fringe party to prosper.
9: There's an inability from Labor to do the things people want to see: tax on gas exports, truth in political advertising, gambling advertising reform. And on the other side, you have the coalition lurching to the right. They've now put Tony Abbott back in charge, and you see the rise of One Nation.
7: Some independents have already ruled themselves out of joining a party. Independent MPs Kate Chaney and Monique Ryan aren't interested right now. But over the weekend, former Wallaby-turned-independent senator for the ACT, David Pocock,

0: left the door open.
1: Yeah, I'm always happy to chat about the future of our country.
0: Federal opposition leader Angus Taylor says he's unfazed by the prospect.
2: If people want to support a party or coalition that fights the Labor Party, support the Liberal and National parties, because that's our fight.
0: Former Prime Minister Malcolm Turnbull has weighed into the debate.
3: There is not one cabinet of which I have been a member, let alone Prime Minister, which would not have been considerably improved by having any of these Teals as members.
0: He says it makes sense for the Teal independents to form their own political party.
3: They should be, at least have the opportunity to be part of a government. And if you're perpetually on the crossbench, the most you can hope for is that one day there'll be a hung parliament and you'll have some leverage.
0: The former Prime Minister says there's political ground for the taking.
3: If you had a party, an association, an alliance, call it what you will, that had those values, and they are essentially being, progressive, I would say just simply rational, commonsensical on climate, practical on social issues, but, centrist, conservative, a bit conservative on the economy and being pro-business and so forth. If you've got that combination, which broadly covers most of those independents, then I think that would get a lot of support.
0: But could forming a political party undermine the very community independent ethos these members were elected on? Mark Kenny is the director of the Australian Studies Institute at ANU.
4: Once they are a party, then they lose some of that and they start to become identified not just by what they do, but by what their colleagues do.
0: But he sees the potential upside too.
4: The Teals, as they're known at the moment, are largely a House of Representatives party, Senator Pocock aside. If they form themselves as a party and they can be placed above the line on Senate ballot papers, then they may also be able to make a presence in the upper house, and that would be quite significant too.
0: And some candidates could benefit from a campaign financing perspective.
4: One of the things that has happened since the Teals came about are these electoral reforms that the government has done, which have favoured the major parties, allow them to raise more money. It allows them to spend more money and take advantage of the fact that the party itself can do advertising for the whole group of candidates in addition to the amount that individual MPs can raise and spend.
0: Independents raising the idea of starting a political party have referenced the meteoric rise of One Nation, which is on track to become the official opposition party. But Griffith University Associate Professor Paul Williams says the forming of a Teal-led party wouldn't impact the One Nation vote.
5: If you create a Venn diagram of Australian voters, you've got a circle of a Teal or community independent voters in one circle, and you've got a completely detached circle of One Nation voters on the other side.
0: Rather, he sees the move as a way of shoring up support in a fast-moving environment.
5: You can't really survive in a modern political environment without a big, powerful organisation. And I think it's very much strategic in consolidating what the Teals have, rather than trying to eat into the surge of One Nation.
6: That's Griffith University's Paul Williams, ending that report by Oliver Gordon. The federal government is leading an education and advertising campaign about menopause to help women navigate symptoms and avoid misinformation.

0: to other women about their experiences with menopause to help develop the Country Women's Association's submission for the Senate inquiry into the life phase, she realised something about herself. She too was experiencing symptoms of menopause.
1: For me, it was a representation of mental health distress and changes in my mental cognition, my ability to focus, self-worth, all of those things which I thought were just me having a difficult period of life.
0: But she found it hard to get concrete, credible information and turned to some experts on social media.
1: There seemed to be very little information that was available in a easily digestible fashion about what happens before menopause, as in before you stop bleeding. That process was not clearly defined or explained online very well.
0: Living in regional Victoria at the time, Frances Roger also found it challenging to get the medical help she needed. Her GP wasn't trained in menopause or perimenopause.
1: I felt that my GP didn't really think that there was a major issue. Gave me a little bit of help, but realistically, they actually didn't give me the right help. And in the end, I had to travel a number of hours to someone who was actually listed on the Menopause Association's website. That was 3 hours from where I lived to be able to see someone who had been trained as a GP in this field.
0: These are some of the problems that the federal government says it's aiming to fix with its national menopause campaign. Health Minister Mark Butler.
2: We've got more clinical guidelines, a new Medicare menopause health assessment, and of course, for the first time in 20 years, new menopause hormone treatments on the PBS. But this campaign really is about raising awareness.
0: It also includes a new website that's aiming to provide women with trusted health information, practical resources and support services. Susan Davis is a professor of women's health at Monash University and has been involved in helping the government develop this website and new clinical guidelines. She says it's essential to combat the misinformation about perimenopause and menopause on social media.
3: Women are very vulnerable at this time and desperate for information. So having a credible website that the government has developed with input from experts is really important. So I think the launching of this new website's really helpful. However, it doesn't give the in-depth information women are seeking, and women are being so misled by influencers and people making money out of perimenopause and menopause today.
0: Professor Davis points out there's no national guidelines for doctors to follow when it comes to recognising and managing perimenopause and menopause, which is why developing them is essential for clinical care, particularly given the lack of trained GPs in this space.
3: Unfortunately, we have a generation of GPs that were not trained in menopausal care, and there are multiple organisations working really hard to upskill GPs. And as I've mentioned, the new Bayside GP specialist clinic for menopause, which will be free for women, it's government funded for women, is going to be really important to sort of set and train a process by which we can upskill GPs more.
0: Dr. Kelly Teagle is the director of the WellFem Telehealth Menopause Clinic. She welcomes the government's package, but says there needs to be more funding for longer consultations with doctors.
4: Menopause consultations, they're particularly complex, sometimes and time consuming, and they're done by female GPs who on the whole don't end up earning as much as male GPs because they do all the longer consultations. So there's definite reform required under Medicare.
0: Dr. Teagle also says there needs to be more research and awareness among doctors about perimenopause, the period before menopause officially begins.
4: But now we know that the hormonal changes associated with perimenopause can start much, much earlier, and that a lot of the suffering that women have been putting up with, particularly, with mental health and mood issues, can actually be addressed through hormonal treatments, not just from things like antidepressants. So I think it's really helpful for them to be aware of that, to know that there could be hormonal changes at play.
5: That's Dr. Kelly Teagle from WellFem Clinic, ending that report by Catherine Gregory. The Australian magpie has claimed top spot as the most popular bird Australians see most in the wild. The results are according to the Australian Bird Count, which is the country's most popular citizen science event. This year, a record number of Australians participated, counting 5

0: million birds across all corners of the country in just 1 week. Kathleen O'Connor has more.
1: It's a sound many Australians are familiar with. Magpies can be seen and heard in most corners of the country, so it's no surprise the black and white bird swooped into top spot as the most commonly spotted animal in the national survey, the Aussie Bird Count.
2: They're pretty much spread right across the country except for up in Darwin and Cape York.
1: Sean Dooley is BirdLife Australia's National Public Affairs Manager. He says one in every two surveys completed in 2025 included a sighting of the magpie.
2: They're a bird that's adapted really well to human-altered habitats. And as everyone would know, everyone knows a local magpie. Most people love them. They're exceptionally intelligent. And we know from research done out of the University of Queensland that they can recognise over 30 individual human faces, probably more.
1: The annual Aussie Bird Count is Australia's largest citizen science event. It requires volunteers from across the country to sign up and head outside for a week to journal what birds they see and where. The data is then shared with scientists to provide a national snapshot of bird populations in certain areas to continue their work to protect birds from extinction. It's been running since 2014, but in 2025, organisers saw a record-breaking number of participants. 64,000 Australians signed up for the week-long event and counted 5.27 million birds. Pam Jones from regional New South Wales is a keen bird watcher, but it was her first time participating in the survey.
3: My husband and I, we love looking for birds. We're good bird watchers. So we live in a spot just the lower Blue Mountains at Hawkesbury area. We have lyrebirds in our backyard. We've got so many birds. I thought, oh, I might do it this year.
1: She observed and recorded a lot of native birds in her area and even got the grandchildren involved.
3: Oh, yeah. My husband, he loves birds. We've always got the binoculars in the car and bird books. So even our grandkids, well, the bird books in the car, we go. We drive around sometimes the lowlands, you know, Hawkesbury, Richmond area, Richmond lowlands. There are lots of birds there. We've got grandkids in the back of the car and they're ticking off all the boxes with which bird they've seen and which they often see. Spoonbills, all sorts of big things around that area too.
1: Sightings were recorded in all states and territories, including Christmas and Cocos Islands and Heard Island in the Indian Ocean. However, 70% of the bird counts were conducted in built-up areas. The second most commonly sighted bird in the count is a crowd favourite, but BirdLife's Sean Dooley says its call is a little harder to recognise for most Australians.
2: They've really adapted successfully to our cities. They're nectar feeders, and where councils and people have planted the flowering gums and other profuse native nectar-bearing plants, the rainbow lorikeets, unlike other parrots, they mainly feed on nectar, and they have just loved what we've done with our street trees and parks throughout the entire country.
1: Coming in third is the noisy miner, followed by the cockatoo, the galah, wattlebird and the pigeon. And although it didn't make the top 10, there were plenty of sightings of the bin chicken in urban areas.
2: We are seeing them in the cities, definitely an increase, particularly around Sydney and Brisbane. Not doing so well out in the regions, but definitely numbers are going up in the places where most people live.
1: If you missed out last year, the next Aussie Bird Count will begin in October.
0: Kathleen O'Connor there. And that's all from the World Today team this Monday. Thanks for your company. Hope you can join me at the same time tomorrow. I'm Andy Park. Have a great day. We'll

0: happen.
1: This is going to be quite a ride.
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3: 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We figured we'd work it out.
2: Restoration Australia.
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0: Hello and welcome. Welcome if you are just joining us. Coming up, we're going to talk about the enhanced games. We'll get an explainer next of exactly what is going on in Las Vegas. And on the joy of music, we are asking this question. If you get one

0: song to listen to for the rest of your life, what would it be? Start having a think about that one. 1300 222 774. But now the weather. Partly cloudy day in Melbourne. Medium chance of showers becoming less likely in the late afternoon and evening. Light winds and a top of 19 degrees. Tomorrow will be 18, then 17 on Wednesday. For the rest of Victoria, showers or patchy rain possible over most districts. More frequent at times about the central and eastern ranges. Isolated thunderstorms possible in the north during the afternoon and evening. A cool day with light to moderate northeast to south easterly winds.
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0: The Enhanced Games, the Steroid Olympics, whatever you want to call it, it has begun in Las Vegas. Now, this is an event where over 40 athletes from across the globe, all allowed to use performance-enhancing drugs, will compete across three sports: swimming, track, and weightlifting. What do you think? How do you feel about it? Give us a call, 1300 222 774. Dr. Paul Bau is a sports management lecturer at Swinburne University of Technology. And Paul, we brought you in because we need an explainer.
3: Hi, Bridge. Thank you so much for having me.
0: No, it's an absolute pleasure. I've been a little bit fascinated by this, I've got to be honest with you, because I've always been a bit of the theory, well, if people are going to be drug cheats, why not just let them and then we know what we're dealing with?
3: Well, that's been one of the arguments that I've heard a little bit around today and with this leading up, is that, you know, there's a suspicion that people have been doing it and been trying to hide it, so why don't we just let everyone just go for it? But it's a slightly a little bit more complicated.
0: More complicated, yeah. Yeah. Yeah, in that it's dangerous.
3: Well, the medical research and especially the international drug agencies like WADA and the national drug agencies definitely make claims that different types of peptides, anabolic steroids can have some really severe side effects. So that's a welfare reason to why these types of performance-enhancing drugs are banned. I think it's interesting for the enhanced games. The actual performance enhancing drugs that are allowed are actually all legal in Nevada law, where it's being held in Las Vegas. It's all FDA approved by the Drug Administration.
0: Oh, so there are limits to what you can take. You can't just dose yourself up on anything.
3: No, so for example, recreational drugs like cocaine are banned.
0: Mm-hmm.
3: And yeah, they have to be prescribed by a doctor. So I think that the interesting sort of from a sports management point of view of the way in which this organisation is structured is it's an alternative mode of sports delivery in which the enhanced organisation would tell you that they're not actually a sports organisation. What they're actually invested in is wellness, supplements, peptides, and the living longer market. So they're positioning the enhanced games as a scientific test to see what the body can do with these peptides, with the idea of then selling these into the future.
0: That is so interesting. Dr. Paul Bau is a sports management lecturer. He's joining us to try and explain the enhanced games, which I'm quite fascinated by. So there's only 40 athletes. Does that seem low to you?
3: Honestly, I think it's high, if you ask me.
0: Yeah.
3: There's a real stigma with performance-enhancing drugs right across sport. If you go to the Tour de France website and you have a look at the past winners, Lance Armstrong's name has been erased. They don't even have an asterisk. They just have nothing written in those years.
0: Mm.
3: So an athlete like Ariana Titmus, she said that she wouldn't compete at the Enhanced Games for $10 million. So there is a stigma around using performance-enhancing drugs. But then I do see why some athletes would want to do this. So James Magnussen, for example, he's an Australian Olympian,
0: yeah,
3: a swimmer who's competing. It's a lot of money for some of these athletes.
0: Mm.
3: We see in the Olympic structure, there isn't an even revenue share of how money is distributed,
0: yeah,
3: to different athletes. So depending on the different country you're from and that. So for some of these athletes that might be high performing but maybe can't get to the very pinnacle of their sport, they have no chance of earning this much money. And there's a there's up to $25 million US prize money. If blue ribbon events like the 100 meter sprint or the 50 meter freestyle get broken, the athlete can earn up to $1 million.
0: Well, Tony on the text says only in the trashiest part of America would you find a trashy competition. What a S show. And also Ken says, James Magnussen, A grade loser. I hope you finish the second again. But I really take your point about that. There, you know, there's a lot of money for a few. And it's a bit like live golf to a certain extent. It sort of feels like that a little bit. My question though, Paul, would these athletes ever be allowed to compete back in an Olympics?
3: So there's actually, there's one athlete who's a sprinter who's actually been suspended for missing drug tests, and he's on a 3-year suspension, and he's actually competing, but it's actually stated that he's competing clean. He's not actually using performance enhancing drugs with the mindset to go back once his ban is lifted.
0: Okay.
3: I would think that it would be, there'll be a large amount of suspicion placed on these athletes if they were to return to normal competition. I think it was interesting you brought up live golf then, and I think that it's a really good comparison when you look at the disrupting force that these sporting events can have. And I think that we, you know, it does, you know, some of your people, your listeners have commented, and even the world drug authorities have labelled it as a bit of a circus and a sideshow, but I think we do need to take it a little bit seriously, because when these disruptors like Live Golf, when World Series cricket happened, when the X Games happened, they were very much labelled the same thing, and they really took hold and they became popular in that. So we need to sort of think about, you know, ways in which, you know, we can maybe educate people that might be influenced to this to think that this is possibly a good path, just the consequences of this for both the athletes, but also for wider fairness in sport.
0: Okay, Steve is on the line from Brighton East. Steve, what do you think of the enhanced games?
4: I don't support them at all, Bridge. I'm an exercise physiologist working in heart disease, and or with clients with heart disease, and so your last two guests have been highly topical to me.
0: Yeah.
4: So what steroids, and I'm assuming they are legal because Magnussen is using them in order to prepare for the enhanced games, the swimmer, what they are doing long-term is setting up the person for potential long-term chronic concentric hypertrophic cardiomyopathy, which is what Dr. Stephen was talking about.
0: Yep.
4: So you can have a steroid that will improve performance in the short term and cause long-term cardiac disease in the long term. And so the reason why a lot of these drugs have been banned in the first place is because of the fact that they do cause health issues. Now, the average person who puts Magnus on a pedestal in some kind, who doesn't understand the nuances of the health, long-term health versus short-term performance, can end up being on these things long-term. They see the muscles growing, and they continue to use post-event. So they're not just using during the event. They end up becoming sort of psychologically not addicted, but dependent on them for their body shape and so on. So I'm very much against it. And it's not just the steroids, it's the stimulants as well that can cause acute overstimulation of the heart. So I think your two guests have sort of brought together some nice issues on this.
0: Yeah, Steve, thank you. Really appreciate that. And I think that's sort of a bit what you were saying, isn't it, Dr. Paul Bauer, about, you know, we just don't know potentially what the long-term effects might be.
3: No, that's exactly right. And this is where the issue lies, is the connecting it to the wellness industry and the supplement industry. It feeds into this this social media movement around looks maxing that young people do, about this defined way of creating beauty and ways to create beauty. And just what your caller said then, if you start using these supplements to create an idealized idea of your body, you definitely then, it won't be regulated. You won't have doctors supervising you, and you could end up in the future having some terrible health issues.
0: I'm interested. There's only three sports: swimming, track, and weightlifting. They are three sports that I suppose have had drug testing involved with them. Is that why, do you think?
3: I think that they've chosen power sports, so sports that are very explosive, very short. This is a really compact launching of these games. It's only happening today, so it's just about to happen at 2 o'clock our time. They've built a purpose-made sort of arena where they've got a four-lane Olympic.
0: Yeah, I saw it on the news, I know. Yeah, it's amazing.
3: And they've only got 2,500 people that are coming, which have been invited, so I think it's very much a controlled environment. So I don't think they wanted to sort of go further, but I'm sure they have plans to expand if it is a success.
0: No, really interesting, and I appreciate you talking to us about it and sort of showing us both sides as well. That is Dr. Paul Bao. He's a sports management lecturer at Swinburne Uni. Paul, thank you very much. Are you going to be watching?
3: I will check out. I'll be very interested to see how it all goes. Yeah. But, thank you so much for having me.
0: No, absolute pleasure. Thank you very much for your time. Well, there you go. The enhanced games. How high can you jump? That is starting in Las Vegas in about 20 minutes' time. So you get one song to listen to for the rest of your life. What would it be? That is the question Megan Burslem is asking you in The Joy of Music. This song by the Cinematic Orchestra would be one of mine.

0: 774 ABC Melbourne and Victoria. That is the Cinematic Orchestra to Build a Home. One of the songs I would choose if I was to pick one song to listen to for the rest of my life, although I might get a bit down in the dumps now I think about it. I might come up with another one because Megan Burslem is in next for The Joy of Music. Tell us the song, the one song. If you had to listen to it for the rest of your life, what would it be? 1300 222 774.
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1: Afternoons with

0: The joy of music. And just before I introduce the beautiful Megan Bursom, I need to tell you about our event. We're going to be hosting a live afternoon show, a joy of music show at the ABC South Bank building. I'll be there, obviously. Megan Bursom will be there. Dylan Lewis will be there. We'll all be there. We've got some great music talent. So if you would like to go for a chance to have a couple of seats, text us joy, J-O-Y, to 0437-774-774. Just the word joy. We don't need your name or anything else. And hopefully you'll get to come, because we would love to meet you in real life. But now, Dr. Megan Bursom from ABC Breakfast. Classic. Hello.
1: Oh, I love it how you introduce doctor. There's a real, like, emphasis. It's a very musical intro.
0: Hey, if I had a doctor in my name, I would make everyone refer to me as doctor. That's, you need to know that. How are you?
1: Look, I'm okay.
0: And you're coming to our Joy of Music.
1: I am. It's going to be a foyer party.
0: It's going to be a foyer party.
1: That sounds cool.
0: I'm really excited about it. It'll be great fun. So yeah.
1: No, I'll be there with bells on. Probably not with actual bells on, but
0: no.
1: You know what I mean.
0: Well, okay. Now, something has inspired you for today's one song to listen to for the rest of your life. That is what we're talking, the Joy of Music, 1300 222 774.
1: Now, look, this is interesting because the Stephen Colbert, the Late Show with Stephen Colbert wrapped up the last episode. So it was a couple of days ago, and he it ran for almost 11 years, and he had this very iconic set of questions that he would ask his guests, and he would ask every guest the same questions, and in the second last episode, he switched it and answered the questions, which
0: himself.
1: Was really
0: interesting. All of them.
1: Yes, and had guest people come on to ask him the questions that he'd asked people for over a decade, which is super cool. And one of the questions in this set is, if you could only listen to one song for the rest of your life, what would the song be? Which is an interesting question, because it's not your favourite song.
0: No,
1: it's
0: you've got to be able to put up with it.
1: Exactly. So if you could only listen to one song for the rest of your life, what would that be? And he actually gave a very interesting answer, and he chose some classical music, which put a smile on my face, and he chose music of Felix Mendelssohn, one of his songs, Without Words. This is what it sounds like.

0: You don't like it. Look, your nose is scrunched up.
1: No, I love it, but not for the rest of my life.
0: Yes, it's interesting. It's a very personal question, and everyone will have a very different response to it.
1: It's such a good question.
0: Yeah, so this is, he actually said it has to be this recording, which is Glenn Gould playing the piano. Okay. This is the recording that we're playing at the moment. And he, look, I'm not going to talk about how he phrased it because it gave me a bit of an irk because he said it was quite pretentious for him to say it. Anyway, we're leaving that to one side. but it's a very interesting question, and I have a theory on what music would be
1: good to listen to for the rest of your life.
0: Yes. So as you said, you have to be able to tolerate it.
1: Which I've changed my mind because I did like that one I just said, but I think that might be too much. So, okay, keep going. What's the recipe then?
0: So I think the perfect recipe is music that doesn't burn too quickly. And music that can suit multiple situations. It can suit you in happy moods, in sad moods, when you're a little bit more down, when you're up. So it has to be music that can be applicable, which is why I think the Mendelssohn is actually a really interesting choice because it's almost neutral, isn't it? It's emotionally neutral. You can put whatever emotion onto that music and it would feel right.
1: Yeah, it's a good recipe. Before I get to yours, Kathy has given us a call. Kathy, the one song, the only song you get to listen to for the rest of your life.
2: That would be Midnight Moon by Paper Kites, which I came to sort of later in life. I heard it as one of the songs that my daughter likes.
1: Here we go.
0: Okay.

0: beautiful, yeah.
1: Don't reckon you'd get sick of it, Kathy?
0: No, I don't think so. It just makes me feel so relaxed when I hear it, and it's just so easy to listen to.
1: Sort of got what you said, Meg. It's got a bit of happiness, but also a bit of sadness,
2: applicable,
1: Kathy.
2: Applicable, so yeah. It's applicable to a lot of situations.
1: All right, thank you. Lots of calls coming in, but Megan Burson, you fascinate me, so I need to know, what is the song? Only song you're going to listen to for the rest of your life.
2: I went with my gut. I had three came to mind immediately, but I went with my gut, and it really surprised me. And I chose Nat King Cole's Nature Boy.
3: There was a boy, a very strange, enchanted boy.
1: Oh.

0: but very wise.
1: What do you think? Do you like my choice,
2: Bridge? I love your choice. I don't know if I want it forever, but I do love it. I do love that song.
1: I feel like it's a beautiful complex. It's introspective. There's beauty in it. There's melancholy in it. There's also hope in it, I feel.
2: And which I would you like need to all of those things. No, yeah. you've thought yours through.
1: That was a gut. That was an immediate gut. Yeah, instinct.
2: Always trust.
1: I would actually be surprised if anyone chose something that was very upbeat, because I find that every time someone answers this question, the music is not necessarily you're up and you're happy and everything. It's more introspective.
2: Not Dr. Alban's Sing Hallelujah.
1: Oh, no.
2: Andrew, what would you choose? The one song for the rest of your life?
3: Well, I'm going to sneak in two. Stairway to Heaven. Yeah. Led Zeppelin, yeah. And God Only Knows.
1: Oh, God Only Knows. That's a great one.
2: I could do God Only Knows, yes. I could do that, Andrew, except for that one bit in it that annoys me. But the most of it I could do. Here's some Stairway for you.
3: Right. Be

0: All right, Andrew, you got to choose. Stairway to Heaven or God Only Knows?
1: God Only Knows.
2: Now that he's heard it, he's like, you know what? I changed my mind.
0: We played the wrong one. Good on you, Andrew. Keep them coming. Can I quickly do mine?
2: Yes, Bridge. I'm really interested about this
0: Well,
2: one.
0: I didn't have the recipe before I did it. It's like I've cooked without the ingredients. But
2: no, it's individual. It's gut. Go on your gut.
0: Mine would be this.

0: Kamakavi Vo Ole, which I would learn to say if I played it that many times. Are you happy with that? Does that suit?
1: It's a really interesting choice because I feel that Somewhere Over the Rainbow is one of those melodies that lasts such a long time in our souls. It's such a beautiful melody, but it's got a really beautiful contemporary lens on it, that one. And I feel like there's something about it. There is that, you know, that ukulele line that we hear.
0: Yeah.
1: It's nice. It's time going by. It's really good, you know, get on the road.
0: You did get an A+. From Dr. Megan Burslem. I'm thrilled to bits. Daniel, let's see if you get an A+.
2: Well, I'm going to go classic and Ode to Joy from Beethoven's Ninth Symphony is just one of the most uplifting and powerful pieces and wonderful vocals. And I also love listening to Megan's voice in the mornings.
0: Oh, she's beautiful.
1: Only in the mornings, not the afternoons.
0: No, she's just as beautiful in the afternoons, Daniel. Here's a bit of Ode to Joy for you.
1: I think this is a really smart choice as well because it goes for over an hour. So there's a lot of notes. There's a lot of music in it. So, Daniel, that's smart. It's not just 3 minutes.
0: Is it too happy, Daniel?
2: No, I think it makes you think about the whole range of human experience. Mm. And then it ends with that massively uplifting sound, which... That's how life should end.
0: Yeah, no, Daniel, you've thought it through beautifully. Thank you. That

0: Smart choice.
1: That is a ripper. Mark's in Ballarat. Megan, hello, Mark.
2: G'day, Bridge. G'day, Megan. How are you doing?
1: We're good, Mark. Thanks.
2: That's a shot.
1: What's your one song?
2: So I've gone with Shauna.
1: Oh, just
0: oh, no, we lost you.
1: Say
0: oh,
1: again. Say again, Mark.
2: Shine on Your Crazy Diamond by Pink Floyd.
0: Oh, nice. Yeah. Mm. I feel like Pink Floyd would have to be right up with there with a lot of choices for, you know.
2: Truth.
0: Yeah. There is something. It's the same, you know, Pink Floyd having that real feel that you can just listen over and over again and it doesn't burn hot.

0: do it forever, Mark.
1: Okay, I reckon that's the word, is introspective.
0: It goes for 10 minutes, 40 seconds.
1: Well, that's smart, Mark.
0: You happy, Mark, with that?
2: Yeah, 27 minutes and it's two halves. They wrote it for Syd Barrett, the first front man of the band. And when they were recording it at Abbey Road, Syd turned up, but no one could recognise him because he'd got into the drugs and mental health problems and all this sort of gear. And it really, really brought it all in, you know.
0: Oh, Mark, good choice. That's an A+, I think, from Megan. Here's another one, another Pink Floyd. Rory, hello.
3: Hey, how you doing, ladies?
0: Good.
3: That's good. Happy Monday.
0: Happy Monday, Rory.
3: Yeah, mine's another Pink Floyd song, obviously, Comfortably Numb. I think the first few lines of the song say it all.
0: Oh, yeah, nice.
1: It's such a simple melody and so effective.
0: Yeah. Gorgeous, Rory. Not a Pink Floyd, is it? Isn't that interesting? But when you hear them, Tom, what's yours?
4: It is Dragon. For Young Years.
1: Oh, okay.
4: And simple reason. Look, every year you get older and we all see our lives going with birthdays, but you can play that song and it'll always go back to what we were.
0: Oh, well done,
1: that's
0: Tom.
1: That's great. Yeah. So it's a choice based on lyrics. Mm. Love it. Yeah, but things seem better days. Boats
0: in which we sail away lie all rusted. Isn't it interesting? This is a fascinating question.
1: Well, I love it because it's not, as we were saying, it's not your favourite song. It's not, you know, a song for any occasion. It's a song that you could listen to over and over and over again for the rest of your life.
0: Jan's got one which I have to agree with you, Jan. What is it?
5: Yes, the theme that you play every day.
0: Yep.
5: Fridays.
0: Except Friday,
5: and it just brings back all those memories. And I love Chris and I love Megan. And I think, oh, those songs I listen to.
0: Oh, what a great voice. So that's right up there.
1: Puts a smile on your face, doesn't it?
5: Yep, it does. It does.
0: Oh, Jan, beautiful. Oh, that's made me want to cry.
1: That's really nice, just, you know, solidifying the brand.
0: Oh, my gosh. Oh, my God. Well, that is gorgeous, Jan. Thank you for thanking us, for thanking for the music forever.
5: Thank you.
0: I don't know what I was saying there. Megan Bursam, you are. I feel sad. I want to do this forever. It's so fantastic.
1: Let's do it forever.
0: We'll do it forever. We will see you next Monday. We'll also see you at our Joy of Music live show. The wonderful Dr. Megan Bursam, who always brings joy to our Joy of Music. Keep yours coming in. The one song if you had to listen to the rest of your life. 1300-222-774.
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0: Good afternoon, Nicholas Hines with ABC News. A coroner's court has heard Desi Freeman made appalling remarks as he stood over the bodies of two police officers he's accused of killing in Pupunka in Victoria's northeast. Ashley Aldridge reports from the Coroner's Court of Victoria.
1: During a hearing in the Coroner's Court of Victoria this morning, counsel assisting Lindsay Spence told the court he wouldn't repeat the remarks made by Freeman out of respect for the families of the fallen officers. The partner and sisters of Detective Leading Senior

0: Senior Constable Neil Thompson attended the hearing, while Vadim Devad Hotard's parents joined it online. The pair were shot dead at a Porpunkhar property in August last year. The court heard police were executing a warrant at the property over alleged child sexual assault offences at the time. A full coronial inquest is tentatively set for March next year. A further hearing into Freeman's death will be heard this afternoon.
1: Australia's top spy chief has told the Royal Commission on Anti-Semitism and Social Cohesion resourcing for his organisation was sufficient to deal with threats to Australia at the time of the Bondi terror attack. The inquiry has been told ASIO shifted its main focus from counter-terrorism to foreign interference in 2022 because the terror threat had declined due to the collapse of the Islamic State Caliphate. The national terrorism threat level was then upgraded in August 2024 from possible to probable. ASIO Director General Mike Burgess has told the Commission resources at his agency were stretched, but all serious matters continued to be investigated.
2: Even during that time, when my officers were working really hard, we were not actually leaving serious matters untreated or uninvestigated. And that's the matters before us, of course. Again, I'd stress, we are not all seeing and all knowing.
1: An international law expert says it's unlikely the alleged mistreatment of detained activists in Israel will ever be tried in court. 11 Australian activists who travelled on a Gaza-bound flotilla are returning home after being detained by Israel. The activists allege Israeli forces subjected them to physical abuse and sexual violence during their detention, which Israel has denied. Australian National University Professor Donald Rothwell says previous activists have attempted legal proceedings in Israeli courts with little success, but other avenues are available.
3: One is seeking a United Nations inquiry into the conduct of Israel and possibly, at the very extremity, seeing whether their governments would be prepared to take legal action at an international level on their behalf against Israel.
1: The federal coalition is threatening to retract its support for reforming the National Disability Insurance Scheme in order to delay changes to negative gearing and the capital gains tax. The government will introduce laws to curb tax breaks for investors this week and is also progressing laws to rein in spending growth on the NDIS, which the coalition supports. But leader Angus Taylor says he's prepared to block those reforms unless Labor agrees to an inquiry into its tax changes.
4: These toxic taxes of Labor's don't need a carve-out, they need an axe. And that's why we will do whatever we have to do to axe this tax. We will fight it all the way through the parliament, and if it gets through the parliament, then we will repeal it.
1: Health Minister Mark Butler says an investigation into the Northern Territory's diphtheria outbreak will be needed down the track. The ABC has confirmed a man in his early 60s with pre-existing heart issues has become the second person to die from the infectious disease. The Australian Centre for Disease Control has recorded at least 242 cases this year, an outbreak 30 times larger than the next biggest on record. Mark Butler has been asked if he thinks the outbreak is a public health failing.
5: Something clearly has gone wrong here, having an outbreak that is so big compared to the historical position of a disease that most developed countries have largely consigned to the dustbin of history does mean we have to examine what has gone wrong here.
1: Briefly in sport news, Hawaiian surfer Carissa Moore has beaten American Sawyer Lindblad in the women's final of the New Zealand Pro. The five-time world champion returned to the World Surf League this year after taking a break due to the birth of her daughter. And to the weather across Victoria. Showers or patchy rain possible over most districts this afternoon. More frequent at times about the central and eastern ranges, with isolated thunderstorms possible in the north of the state during the afternoon and into the evening. Tomorrow, similar weather with some isolated thunderstorms possible near the northern border and the east of East Gippsland, with showers tending to rain at times in other parts of the state, apart from in the southwest. In Melbourne, a possible shower this afternoon and a shower or two tomorrow. Right now, it's 18 degrees.
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11: And that is the number to call very shortly because we have a very excited Sean Dooley. He has got his Aussie bird count figures and we're going to tell you the number one spotted bird in the 2025 Aussie Bird

0: count. After that, it's Monday, which means we play the Monday Music Mash at 3:15. You know how it works. Can you guess these 7 songs in 7 seconds?
1: No! Bang! To you.
0: Ooh, that's a hard one. For your chance to win at 2:45, give us a ring. You don't have to know all of them. Just one or two is great. And I've got a double pass to the St Kilda Film Festival opening gala on June the 4th. We will play that a little bit later in the show. But we have been talking with the wonderful Dr. Megan Burslem, of course, from ABC Classic Breakfast. We have been talking in the joy of music about, if you could only hear one song for the rest of your life, what would it be? It's a very hard question. I've changed my mind about 8 times. Anna, what would yours be? Hi, Anna.
2: Oh, hi, Richard. Mine would be Moondance by Michael Bublé.
0: Oh, you want Michael Bublé, not Jackson Brown? Van Morrison.
2: No, Michael Bublé.
0: Okay, let's see if we've got it for you.

0: Anna. That would be wonderful. Why that song?
1: Every time I listen, I feel very, very happy.
0: Yeah.
1: Happiness comes to me.
0: Have you ever seen him?
1: I love to dance, so I'm dancing.
0: Oh, have you ever seen Michael Bublé live, Anna?
1: No, I didn't. I missed.
0: I actually had a night in a hotel room with him, and I mean that not a night, it was an interview, but he's a very nice man.
1: Yep, he is.
0: Good on you, Anna. That is a very good choice indeed. Tim, the one song that you have to listen to for the rest of your life, what would it be?
2: Thanks for the opportunity. I think the Warumpi Band is in order. I very much like a song called Fitzroy Crossing. It's got beautiful harmony and it really helps me feel sort of located in the place and among the people. It's I think it says something beautiful about our country.
0: Oh, that's so special, Tim. Have a listen.

0: Oh, Tim, that is a feel good.
1: Well, if you're ever.
0: Yeah. Okay, that's your song for the rest of your life.
2: Fair enough.
0: Good on you, Tim. Thank you very much for joining in the Joy of Music. Rod, what about you? What's the one song?
3: I've got Leonard Cohen's Dance Me to the End of Time. The End of Love. I waltz my girl around the kitchen from time to time to it.
0: Oh, you're a lucky girl, Rod, and you could live with it forever. Let's have a listen.

0: Dance Your Way to the Sunset with that one, Rod.
1: Yep.
0: Oh, good on you. Oh, I want to play this game forever. Thank you, everybody. We didn't get to you all, as always, but thank you for being part of the joy of music. I'm going to play a song, and I'm pretty sure this would not be on anyone's list for the one song they listen to for the rest of their life, even though it is a rip snorter. Here's Sweet and Ballroom Blitz.

0: Sweet and Ballroom Blitz. That could drive you a little crazy. It was the only song you heard for the rest of your life. You're with Bridget Duclos, 774 ABC Melbourne and Victoria. And Sean Dooley has had a very, very busy day, our birdman from BirdLife Australia. But he is back in his spiritual home with us right now, and he's going to talk all about this wonderful Aussie bird count and the results. Any questions, queries, 1300 222 774.
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0: I wonder if that is the song Sean Dooley would listen to for the rest of his life. Sean Dooley from BirdLife Australia, you are having a very busy day.
1: I am indeed, Bridge. I just worked it out. This is interview number 10 of 16 for today.
0: But you're back in your spiritual home with us.
1: I am. I can relax now. I feel like I've got the warm embrace.
0: Oh, you've got a warm embrace. You're back at home, Sean Dooley. And what a, well, firstly, congratulations to everybody who organised the Aussie Bird Count, because you have had a most extraordinary number of people involved, haven't you?
1: Yeah, I think it's congratulations to everybody who took part. And that includes yourself, Bridge.
0: Yes.
1: I think us going out and doing a bird count was the key.
0: I think so.
1: Got us over the 5 million mark.
0: And I think I saw the number one bird a few times. So how many people, 64,000 people went in.

0: this?
1: Yeah, we had 64,000 participants. Mm. It was probably actually more because we also had 1,500 schools across the country that did it. Mm. And I don't think we actually recorded, for privacy reasons, or the numbers of the students involved. So,
0: but at least what does that mean? 000. What does that mean for bird watching and for bird life? Because, you know, I mean, you know well that I've become hooked, but it really is just, it's an amazing thing that so many people are so interested.
1: Oh, it is. It is. It just really shows there's such a groundswell of love for Australian birds. And doing the Aussie Bird Count is a way to actually, I guess, express that love, getting out and just having a fun time outside looking at what birds turn up in your local area.
0: Mm.
1: And at the same time, contributing to citizen science, that's giving us a really great snapshot of what's going on with our most common birds that, to be frank, at BirdLife, we wouldn't have enough funds to do this sort of research. So having all these people go out and contribute. It was 150,000 bird counts were done last year, which is just such a brilliant number of just a great source of material for future research.
0: And how many species?
1: All up, I think we saw nationally we saw 621, which means it came from right across the country to get that number. In fact, this year we actually had our first ever count from Heard Island, which is you know, way down in the Antarctic Sea, the Southern Ocean, halfway to South Africa. And we had the researchers who were going out there to test for bird flu. They actually did a couple of surveys. So we got birds that we've never had in our Aussie Bird Count list before.
0: Oh, it's very exciting. Well, I know you have been talking about it all day, and most people probably have heard, but let's do a drum roll for the most spotted bird.
1: Yes, it was the same nationally as it was in Victoria. And it was the Australian magpie.
0: Oh, that's a popular, that'd be a popular winner, wouldn't it?
1: I think so. I mean, even, you know, we do have the controversy every spring with swooping season, but people love the magpies. And the fact that nationally, one in every two of the bird counts had a magpie in it. And in Victoria, that was even higher, 64%. So almost two out of every three surveys that people did for the bird count had a magpie in it. So they are a bird that is really familiar to all of us.
0: They really are. Were there any surprise? We had the rainbow lorikeet at number two, the noisy miner. Now, what happens if the noisy or the Indian miner comes in at number one?
1: Yeah, well, I suppose that's bad news for small birds. Actually, one of the interesting things is the noisy miner, which we've said on this program, is the native honey eater. That's the grey one with the black head and yellow bill and legs. But the common miner, or the Indian miner as some people know it, actually, which is the brown one, it actually bounced back into the top 10 after drifting out. So for about the last 5 or 6 years, it hasn't made the top 10. And then last year, I was sort of thinking there seemed to be a lot more around, but I thought, well, that's just maybe my limited experience to what I'm seeing. But it turns out for some reason, people saw the common miner more often than they had the previous few years. So we really want to get people to jump back into this again come Bird Week in October so that we can see whether this is just a one-off blip or whether the miner is making a comeback.
0: Were there any surprises that popped up that you went, oh, gosh, we had no idea there were that many of them around?
1: one of the surprises, not a Victorian surprise, is that there's a bird called the brush turkey. or some people might know it as the bush turkey. They're the ones that are on the east coast, and they build these massive mounds that they use to lay their eggs in, and they use the heat from the breaking down of the leaf litter in that nest to keep the eggs warm so they don't have to sit on the eggs. They are huge units of birds, and they've been spreading back into habitat that they were sort of shot out of once the first settlers came. And they're now spreading right throughout Sydney and further south, and they're slowly climbing their way up the ladder each year. And there was a big step last year. They jumped a few extra places. So, you know, that one was a surprise because you don't expect these honking great birds
0: to
1: be that common. And it is weird when you go up to Sydney now, you can see

0: good to put a face to a name. Seeing you this morning on Sunrise.
1: Yes, it was me and Shervo. The we're able to bond over being ex-national champions.
0: Is that what you were bonding over? I was just wanting to question that because we both know what Shervo is famous for.
1: Oh, I couldn't possibly comment.
0: Sean Dooley, if you have a question for him, 1300 222 774. Let's kick off with Andrew, who is in Lismore. Hi, Andrew.
2: G'day. Look, I go around lambing ewes every morning, and this morning two brolgas took off as I came near a paddock. And wow. I wondered whether you saw many of those or whether your bird count people in, these are the Victorian brolga.
1: Yeah.
2: And the other bird that's really distinctive is, I think it's a little eagle. There's about 10 of them, and odd that they're all together. Mm. All very similar, hanging around together, acting like members of a family, and wondered if they are members of a family.
1: Mm, that's interesting. The brolga, we did get a few sightings from Victoria, but at least 70% of the Aussie bird counts were done in our sort of urban areas in the cities, right, and towns. The Aussie bird count does pick up a few brolgas, especially people who are doing it on their property. And we did get a few for Victoria. I was about to look up the table, but somebody else is clearly doing another interview in another state because they've the database is now gone to Queensland, and I feel like I'm Anthony Green on election night.
2: Okay.
1: But definitely, and the little eagles, that's fascinating because they usually only hang around singly at this time of year or in pairs. So if you've got 10 of the little eagles, unless they're the black kites or whistling kites, which do tend to congregate a bit closer together.
2: Could possibly be whistling kites. They'd be the other similar sized raptor that we'd have around here.
1: Yeah, that they can be very tricky to tell. Usually, like the whistling kite has a quite a longish, rounded, edged tail, whereas the little eagle, when it fans its tail, is much more triangular or sharp edges to the tail.
2: Okay. No, this looks pretty square right, sort of edges, but
1: interesting.
2: That sort of large wrapper. Anyway,
0: yeah. Good on
2: anyway,
0: you. Thank you.
2: Thanks.
0: Thank you, Andrew. A couple of questions, and these are good ones. And if you have got a question, give us a buzz, 1300 222 774. Linda wants to know, she's wondering if you think the magpie may have won because it's such an obvious bird and distinguishable. Would that come into it?
1: Perhaps to a certain degree. Definitely. Like, magpie is the one bird that pretty much anyone knows, even if they deny they have any interest in birds. They certainly would know the magpie. So, yes, that probably means it's more correctly identified. And there is a chance that perhaps some people were mistaking, say, the pied currawong for the magpie, or a magpie lark thinking it was a baby magpie. But it's fairly consistent year upon year, that, 50% reporting rate and 64% in Victoria. So we're fairly confident that maybe there's a slight variation, but definitely it's a pretty reliable statistic.
0: Okay. Karen did the bird count this year and she found the app very user-friendly, which is great news. And another question is, how do you ensure an accurate bird count? I mean, I suppose it's only so accurate you can be when you're relying on humans.
1: yes, indeed. That's why we tend to talk about now the reporting rate, which is a kind of more robust method of gauging how well birds are doing. Because if we just relied on saying, like, the bird that was that was seen the most of was the rainbow lorikeet, but it wasn't seen by as many people. But when people did see the rainbow lorikeets, they usually saw them in large flocks. And so that's why the number doesn't necessarily equate exactly to how well the birds are going, because you could get a higher number because more people did a survey in a certain spot. But if they saw a flock of, 200 lorikeets, and they might have double counted them or something like that.
0: Yeah.
1: Whereas the encounter with the species is sort of a more robust scientific model to judge on how birds are going.
0: Okay, 1300 222 774. If you have a question for Sean Dooley, I love this question from Rosa, and this could be

0: Could be like asking you who's your favourite child, but Rosa wants to know, what is your favourite bird?
1: It's always, I often say, the next new bird that I haven't seen. But if I had
0: the
1: to
0: dog.
1: Pick, yeah, if I had to pick, I always come down to two, one of two, both woodland birds, both declining and very rare in Victoria for one of them. The beautiful Regent Honeyeater, which is almost extinct in Victoria, very few records anymore. And the other one's a grey-crowned babbler, which people should check that one out. It might not be the most stunning, but it's got the greatest behaviour. It's so hilarious to watch them. They hang out in family groups. They gamble about, wrestle with each other, and they all build communal roosts. So every night they'll all go into what looks like a giant, untidy, domed nest and all hang out together.
0: Oh.
1: They're just fantastic to watch.
0: Oh, that's so fascinating. What do you do with this information, Dawes? Like, you now know this is what people are saying, this is what's out there. What then do BirdLife do with it?
1: Well, it can inform both our research, where we need to look at issues, because you can't really act on something until you have accurate information. So what we can see out of the 12 years that we've done the Aussie Bird Count is we can see that birds, that sort of the tough birds, the bigger-bodied, more generalist species, the ones that are, you know, a bit bolshy and a bit bully, bit of bullies like magpies, rainbow lorikeets, noisy miners, etc. We can see they're doing really well. Ravens are another one. Corellas are another one that are increasing. And so we know there are some winners from what we're doing in our cities, but we're also noticing in the last 12 years that there are a lot of birds going down the list. Birds like the Willy Wagtail, even in the 12 years we've done it, we can see that there's fewer encounters with this magical little black and white bird. And so we can start looking at, okay, well, why? Why exactly are those birds disappearing? And we're pretty certain, because of the other urban bird research we do, that things like Willy Wagtail, Silver Eyes, those once common garden birds are disappearing, especially in Victoria, for a number of reasons. Maybe they're being bullied by the bigger birds, but also the fact is our gardens are changing, the urban landscape is changing. We're losing a lot of bird-friendly gardens and getting bigger houses with less garden space. And, you know, there's just not, particularly shrubs and bushes that these small birds rely on to survive and avoid the bully birds. And so we can start to work with local councils and government and parks authorities to try and make sure that we have as bird-friendly cities as we possibly can.
0: Yeah, so it helps you with that sort of stuff, planning. Peter has sent me a photo of a bird, and I'm going to describe it to you, Dawes. It's in Warrandyte. He's never seen it before. It looks like a black pigeon with a red head.
1: A black pigeon with a red head.
0: I will send it to you, but it's a blackish, greyish sort of pigeony looking thing with a red head.
1: Oh. maybe it's one that's just
0: dipped in some,
1: come out second best in a fight.
0: Yeah, that could be it. No, it's impossible for you to know. I'm sorry about that. I really probably shouldn't have even attempted to. It looks like some sort of cockatoo of some sort, but it's got a very red head and a grey body.
1: It could be actually a gangang cockatoo, male gangang. Beautiful sort of slaty grey.
0: Yes, slaty
1: kind of
0: grey.
1: Like a scaly plumage and then a red.
0: Yes.
1: Red kind of
0: scaly
1: crest,
0: plumage. That's exactly how I described it.
1: Oh, excellent. Yeah, that's the gangang, which is, they do come down, especially along the Yarra at this time of year. Just they're actually now a threatened species, but they do.
0: Oh, hello. Oh, I think we've just lost Sean there. He's actually not in the studio with us today. All right, well, see you, Sean. No, Dawes, thank you very much. We have lost him. He's probably got another interview. But that's exciting news. The magpie, the most spotted bird. And if you want to look at the full results, you can go to Aussie Bird Count website and find out everything there. But it was the magpie, the rainbow lorikeet, noisy miner, sulphur-crested cockatoo, followed by the magpie lark as the most spotted birds. It is 2:31 or 2:29, depending on how particular you are, here at ABC. Coming up next, what to watch, and is the latest Star Wars movie worth it?

0: The Motels, Total Control, 774 ABC, Melbourne and Victoria. We are going to talk about what to watch, but straight after that, it will be the Monday Music Mash. Can you guess seven songs in 7 seconds? No! Thanks to you. Yeah, worth playing because I have a couple of tickets to the St Kilda Film Festival opening gala on June the 4th. The number to ring will be 1300 222 774. But first we need to catch up with culture editor at The Nightly, Wen Lee Ma.
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8: Mr. DeMille, I'm ready for my close-up.
9: You talking to me?
8: I just want to tell you all how happy I am to be back in the studio making a picture again.
9: Talking to me?
8: And those wonderful people out there in the dark.
0: And a very big welcome to the culture editor at The Nightly, Wen Lee Ma. Hi, Wen Lee. How are you?
10: Hello. How are you?
0: I'm very well, thank you, and interested to know what you make of, one, them doing another Star Wars movie, and two, what you think of The Mandalorian and Grogu.
10: Look, I am a Baby Yoda slash Grogu super fan, so okay. I cooed throughout that movie. My Instagram algorithm is now just Baby Yoda videos.
0: Really? So for you, it was a no-brainer.
10: For me, it was just fun and adorable and like a little side adventure. I think there's a lot of pressure being put on the movie because it is the first Star Wars big screen adventure in 7 years. Mm. That's a long time in our, like, you know, IP-driven, franchise-driven sort of cinematic universe world. So people got kind of looking to it to save Star Wars on the big screen, and I'm not sure that's a fair sort of amount of pressure to put on it, just because, like, it's not super, super connected to the mythology and the lore of Star Wars. It's not a massive space opera. No one is talking about, like, how much midichlorian somebody has, thank goodness, because that to me is like a lot of mythology nonsense. I just want to see a fun, you know, space adventure, and I love Pedro Pascal, and I love Baby Yoda, and the two of them together I think is really adorable.
0: What could go wrong? All right, so that's a yes to The Mandalorian and the
10: Grogu. That's a yes from me.
0: Okay, what else should we be watching?
10: There is a show called The Burrows.
0: Oh, I saw this on Netflix. I think it popped up.
10: Yeah, so this has got a great cast. You've got Alfred Woodard, Gina Davis, Alfred Molina, like Dennis O'Hare, Bill Pullman's in a couple of episodes. I mean, it's all very distressing when I look up the ages of all these great actors, and I'm like, oh, my God, almost every one of them is in their 70s. Yeah. When did that happen?
0: Yeah, they would be, yeah.
10: Yeah, and it's set in a retirement village, and but it's from the producers of Stranger Things, so there is a supernatural sci-fi element to it. And so it is kind of wacky and weird, but at the core of it, what I enjoyed about this show is that it is actually, without banging you over the head about it, is a story about the fear of aging and obsolescence and death. So, you know, fun sci-fi, but also...
0: Okay, hope? Has it got hope?
10: It does have hope.
0: I need some hope.
10: It's not,
0: if I'm going to watch
10: it. It's not very grim.
0: Okay. All right. I'm going to try that. Then The Burrows. I tell you what, I started watching something last night, and I'm not sure if I liked it or hated it. I only watched half an episode. Something called Ladies First with Sacha Baron Cohen.
10: Yeah, it's a movie. I saw this too. Luckily, it's only 90 minutes in total because I hated it.
0: Oh, wow. Okay, because all I saw was he's really super, super rich and really horrific and misogynist.
10: Yeah, so he plays like an advertising exec and he bangs and he's a misogynist, a chauvinist, doesn't accept the patriarchy has anything to do with his successes. And then he bangs his head on a pole and ends up in an alternate universe where the roles of women and men have been reversed. Now, it's based on a French comedy called Je ne suis pas un homme facile. But the thing is, I watched this movie and I realized at the end that I did not laugh once.
0: Is it meant to be a
10: comedy?
0: Not
10: out loud. It's meant to be a comedy.
0: Oh.
10: So there, I actually thought there were some quite good sight gags, like Victoria's Secret becomes Victor's Secret and, like, Steve Madden becomes Eve Madden.
0: Oh, yeah, yeah.
10: So, you know, he goes through that very typical makeover montage scene that you might see in a rom-com that a woman goes through. But ultimately it has this ending, well, A, the first two-thirds, I'm like, yeah, yeah, okay, I get it. And then the ending, I was like, that was really rushed. And I don't think you guys actually had anything to say about it other than, wow, the patriarchy is bad. I'm like, yeah, we know.
0: Okay, all right. Well, I won't bother continuing with that one. I thought it was a series, actually, but it's a movie.
10: It's a movie.
0: Okay.
10: And thankfully, it's a movie.
0: That's ladies first. Miss that one if you can. Now, I keep seeing ads for this, The Richest Woman in the World.
10: Yes, this is a French movie. It is The Richest Woman in the World. It stars Isabelle Huppert, who, of course, is an absolute international icon, not just a French icon. And I think that's an interesting thing to bring up because Isabelle Huppert is so, well, iconic in her own right that you can watch her without thinking about this real life story that this movie is based on. They changed the names and stuff, but this is based on the Lillian Bettencourt affair in France, where she's now dead, but the late heiress to the L'Oreal fortune, literally the richest woman in the world. There was this huge scandal that kind of came up because her daughter sued this her friend, companion, not a romantically involved one, but much younger, who had over 20 years basically benefited to the tune of more than €1 billion. Yes. From her. And so, but this is a comedy and they are trying to kind of satirize the rich in the sense of like a Succession-esque story about rich people being miserable. But I do enjoy that, like, at no point was I really, really thinking of Lillian Bettencourt, and I was just like, man, Isabelle Huppert is amazing.
0: Yeah, so that's at the cinema, yeah?
10: That's in the cinema.
0: Okay, The Richest Woman in the World. And what is maximum pleasure guaranteed? Because I'd like to experience it.
10: You know what? That is the promise of the show, and it is actually what it delivers.
0: Yay.
10: It is great. This is my new favorite show this month, anyway.
0: Yeah.
10: It's a streaming series. It stars Tatiana Maslany, who is a Canadian actor who about 10 years ago won an Emmy for lead actress because she was on a show called Orphan Black, where she had to play about 17 different clones of the same character. And she's so good at just embodying these distinct, you know, characters, and she's so talented. And she plays a newly divorced single mother. She is a fact checker for, you know, an online magazine, and is kind of like a bit of a stressful person because all these things happen to her, lots of things that she is not within control of, but then also a lot of bad things happen to her because of choices she makes, and she ends up involved in this massive criminal conspiracy that started with her having a relationship with a cam boy, which is like an online sex worker, and then she, you know, manages to stumble into a murder scene and ends up being hunted, accused of murder.
0: It's got it all.
10: It's got it all, but it's also really funny, but it's also really stressful. It is all of the things.
0: But and maximum pleasure guaranteed. That's
10: maximum
0: all.
10: Pleasure guaranteed. Oh. It's kind of what I wanted Beef Season 2 to be and didn't
0: quite
10: get there,
0: yeah.
10: I feel like.
0: Yeah. Where is it? Where do we find it?
10: This is on Apple. It's week to week. So
0: right,
10: you've got a couple of months of, like, great viewing ahead.
0: Oh, that's wonderful. Wenli Ma, thank you very much for all of those. I'm going to start Maximum Pleasure Guaranteed tonight. Wenli is the culture editor at The Nightly, and the movies The Mandalorian and Grogu, which is a Star Wars movie, Maximum Pleasure Guaranteed on Apple, Ladies First on Netflix, The Burrows on Netflix, and The Richest Woman in the World, which you can find at the cinema. It's nearly a 2:45, which means it is nearly time for the Monday Music Mash. Now, remember, this is a puzzle. You don't have to know all 7 songs, but if you know 1 or 2 or 5, it's worth getting on the line, 1300 222 774. It is 7 songs in 7 seconds. No! Thanks to you. Okay, I had a slight crossword with Chris over this because I thought it was too hard. Let's see how you go. 1300 222 774 to play the Monday Music Mash.

0: The Beach Boys, I Get Around, which means it's time for the Monday Music Mash. Now, I have a lovely double pass to the St Kilda Film Festival opening gala, which is a wonderful night. It's on June the 4th. All you've got to do is join in. 1300 222 774 is the number. Have a listen to 7 songs in 7 seconds. No! Back to you. All right. It's a hard one. I'm going to admit that. You don't have to know them all, but I'm going to give you a clue. And that clue is that there is a word that that ties them all together. Put it that way. A word that ties them all together. This is a good one. 1300 222 774 if you would like to play the Monday Music Mash. And just on the text line, Susan says, ladies, did you talk about the Aussie movie Beast? If not, why not? Susan, I haven't talked about Beast with Wenli Ma, but we will talk to her about that next week. I don't even know what it's about, but happy to hear that it was good. 1300 222 774, it is time to play the Monday Music Mash.
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0: Yes, and a little insight into what goes on here at Afternoons. Chris puts together the Monday Music Mash. He plays it to Virginia and I. We whinge and complain that it's too hard, and then Chris continues to leave it just the way it is. That is how it works here on Afternoons. So if you think you can beat him, 1300 222 774. Have another listen. There's 7 songs. It's 7 seconds. You do not have to know them all.
3: To you.
0: Okay, get on the line. Oh, where's the heart surgeon gone? 1300 222 774. Lois is on the line from Frankston. Hello, Lois.
6: Hi, how are you?
0: Oh, well, I'm relieved you've rung, Lois, because I think it's very hard today. What do you think?
6: Well, it took me the fourth go to think of maybe the second or one of them, but yeah.
0: All right. What do you think you've got, Lois?
6: I think I've got Ventura Highway by America.
0: No, it's not there, Lois.
6: Oh.
0: But don't worry, I got 4 wrong when I was guessing. Okay, let's try another one. Do you think you have any others?
6: Ice Ice Baby, Vanilla Ice.
0: No. No, it's not Ice Ice Baby, Vanilla Ice, but 2 very good suggestions. Have one more listen, Lois, and get on the line if you want to play. 1300 222 774.
3: No! Back to you.
0: Oh, I see where she got Ice Ice Baby from. Oh, my gosh, it stands out like a sore thumb, but that's not it. There is one word in the title of all these songs, if that helps you at all. Jenny is in Broadford. Jenny, help me out here, please, otherwise there's going to be trouble.
7: Hi, Bridge. Now, I haven't heard the other guesses except a few just then, so I could be right off the mark. Now, I've got What a Fool Believes, Doobie Brothers.
0: Yeah, Yacht Rock, indeed. Well done. That is number one, Jenny. Fabulous work by you, thank goodness. So What a Fool Believes, okay. Yep.
7: And the last one is Reason to Believe.
0: Oh.
7: So I figure that might be a bit of a clue.
0: Jenny, what you've done there is completely kind to tell people that believe is a word that's appearing. Do you know who's saying Reason to Believe in that version?
7: Now, did Marianne Faithfull record that?
0: She perhaps...
7: Because I couldn't think of a woman that had sung it, and I thought, oh, I think Marianne Faithfull did.
0: No, so what's funny is it's not a woman. I thought it was.
7: It's Rod Stewart then, isn't it?
0: It's Rod Stewart, yes.
7: No, I don't

0: So sorry, Rod. No. It was such a small snippet. I thought that's what's short.
1: Jenny, live my life. A small snippet is how I live every Monday with the MASH. Okay, you have got What a Fool Believes, the Doobie Brothers, number one, and Reason to Believe by Rod Stewart, number seven. You've given us a clue as well. Is there anything else left in you there, Jenny?
0: No. Do you know, I did think I heard the Supremes' Baby Love, but then once I got Believe and Believe,
1: yes.
0: I thought, nah.
1: But...

0: 1300 222 774. Hello there, Marie.
1: Hello, how are you going?
0: Well, I'm all right. What have you got for me?
1: Well, I think I got two. I think the previous caller got the Doobie Brothers.
0: Yeah, what a fool believes, yep.
1: And I think I also heard I Believe in a Thing Called Love by The Darkness.
0: Very good, very good. That is number three. I thought that was AC/DC, but no, you're right. It's The Darkness. Believe in a Thing Called Love. So there's another Believe song. Would you like to hear it again, Marie? Because I feel like it's only fair after your good work.
1: Yeah, okay. I might hear something else.
0: Have a listen. 1300 222 774. No! Back to you. Marie, so we've got 1, 3, and 7.
1: The last one sounds like Rod Stewart.
0: Yeah, that was. We've got that one, unfortunately. They Jenny gave us that.
1: One. Yeah. I didn't hear anything else.
0: No. All right, never mind, Marie. Thank you very much for playing. Okay, 1300 222 774. The word believe or believes or believer is in the title of every song. We have number one, What a Fool Believes, the Doobie Brothers. We have number three, Believe in a Thing Called Love, The Darkness. And we have number seven, Reason to Believe, Rod Stewart. Let's go to Dave. Dave, maybe you can help me believe.
2: Yeah, I think I got a few. I Believe in a Thing Called Love by The Darkness.
0: Yeah, that's number three. We got that one. Actually, Mari gave us that, but thank you.
2: Sorry. Believe by Cher.
0: Yes, number five. Very nice indeed, Dave. Yep, that's number five. What else?
2: Don't Believe the Hype by Public Enemy.
0: Oh, you're on fire. Very nice indeed, Dave. So you have given me three, which we already had, Believe a Thing Called Love, The Darkness, five, Believe by Cher, and six, Don't Believe the Hype, Public Enemy, which means we are looking for number two and number four. Number two and number four. Any idea?
2: I can't remember them. Sorry.
0: Here, well, I'll play it for you again, Dave, because you've been so polite. Here we go. No! Back to you.
2: Nah, I don't think I know.
0: It's completely ridiculous, isn't it? Dave, I'm with you all the way.
2: Tip of my tongue, but I can't get it.
0: Well, thank you very much for playing. 1300 222 774. If you believe, give us a call. Jamie, hello.

0: Almighty,
1: I'm trying to think of different belief songs. I can't.
2: So all right. Sorry. Well, I'm going to play you number two on its own if right, Chris will you. Allow that. Here we go. That's number two.
1: Oh, man, no, it's familiar, but no, I'm sorry. Look, let someone else have a go.
2: Oh, I will, but lovely of you to play, Jamie. Thank you. Brad is in Bendigo. Brad, before you go, I've played a bit of number two. Here's a bit of number four. That was helpful. Brad, what have you got?
3: Here's one of them, I'm a Believer.
2: Ah, yes. Oh, hallelujah. Yes, number four is I'm a Believer by?
3: It's not the Monkees, is it?
2: It's the Monkees. Well done. Yes. Brad, great work. We are now just looking for one song, and it is number two. Have you got any idea what number two is?
3: Not too sure, but I'll take a stab and say Daydream Believer.
2: No, that was a very good stab, though. I would have gone for that one, too. No, unfortunately not, but thank you very much, Brad, for playing. Brendan is in Ballarat. Hello, Brendan. Are you new to the MASH?
4: Yes, I am, actually, yes.
2: Now, you joined at a very bad time, Brendan. It's not an easy one.
4: I reckon one's the Monkees. I'm a Believer.
2: Yeah, we've got that. That's number four. We already got that one. Brendan, thank you. Thank you very much for playing. All right, I'm going to move on to Christine. Hello, Christine.
5: I had the Monkees. I'm a Believer. Could you...
6: No!
5: Is there any chance you could play it again so I could hear the one we haven't got yet?
2: Yeah, so I'm going to play a little bit of number two for you, Chris. Is that right, or the whole thing? No, a bit of number two. Have a listen, Christine. Any idea?
5: Oh.
2: It's on the tip, isn't it? Oh, Christine, the dramatic music means you've got to go, but thank you very much for playing. Clay joins us in St Kilda West. Hello there, Clay. How are you?
7: Hey, Bridge. I'm well, and you?
2: Well, I'm all right, but this is a very, very hard Monday MASH. What have you thought of it so far, Clay?
7: I think number two is Believe It or Not from The Greatest American Hero, or whatever that TV show is called.
2: Clay... Yes. You have made my day. That is exactly what it is. Well done. Did you need to hear it in full or a little bit more of it to get it?
7: No, I knew. It was pretty well the only one I knew straight away.

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2: 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We figured we'd work it out.
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4: Good afternoon, Prue Bentley here with you on Drive Across ABC Victoria. On the show today, who was the last person you didn't know to knock on your door? Premier Jacinta Allen has reportedly been door-knocking residents in her Bendigo East electorate. I smell an election coming, and there is footage of her being dismissed by some voters at the front step. Salespeople used to go door-to-door all the time, but you regularly see no door-knocking here signs. So have our attitudes to door-knocking changed? And what is your approach when someone comes to your front step? Shortly, we will cross to the coroner's court where the inquest into the circumstances that led to Desi Freeman shooting two Victoria police dead in Porepunkah last year. We'll find out more about what's happened today. We're starting a new addition to our armchair travel segment, something we are calling Trip of a Lifetime. That's where you tell us about the trip that changed your life. Our guest today is a listener with an incredible story that takes us on an adventure all the way from Sale to South America. And being a Monday, of course, we love to throw open the lines for you to have a grumble on Don't Get Me Started. And producer Jane's going to get you started with a party etiquette conundrum. If you are throwing a milestone birthday bash and you want to go fancy, who should pay? You or your guests? Give me a call.

0: Good afternoon, Nicholas Hines with ABC News. Victoria's Coroner's Court has heard the special operations officers who shot and killed Desi Freeman weren't wearing body-worn cameras. The vision was captured by the Victoria Police helicopter. Ashley Aldridge reports.
1: Details of Freeman's final moments after 7 months on the run following the shooting deaths of two police officers last August have been revealed. The court heard police had the property where Freeman was hiding under surveillance for days before the March 30 shootout. Counsel assisting Lindsay Spence says the officers negotiated with Freeman for several hours before gas was deployed inside a shipping container where he was hiding. The court heard Freeman emerged armed with one of the dead officer's firearm, which police believe he fired before eight officers returned fire with multiple rounds each, killing him at the scene.
0: A senior Australian Federal Police figure has told the Anti-Semitism Royal Commission there were concerns within the wider police force that anti-Semitism could escalate terrorist acts in Australia after 2023. AFP Assistant Commissioner Stephen Nutt says his organisation set up a dedicated operation to monitor the domestic impacts of the Hamas attacks on October 7 and the conflict with Israel that followed. The national terrorism threat level was raised from possible to probable in August 2024. Assistant Commissioner Nutt has told the Commission as acts of anti-Semitism and vandalism increased in the following months, there were growing fears.
2: It's all part of potentially religiously motivated violent extremism, ideologically motivated violent extremism, and also politically motivated violent extremism, because there's crossover with all those. So there was absolutely a concern that the anti-Semitism could escalate to actually terrorist acts.
0: Independent Federal MP Allegra Spender says voters are telling her they no longer have faith in Australia's traditional two-party political system. She's confirmed she's had talks with other independents about potentially forming a new political party, but nothing has been formalised at this stage. Ms Spender says she and her fellow MPs have been sharing the concerns of constituents who want a better system.
3: What do we need to do, you know, as a country? How do we best most effectively collaborate to represent the communities that I'm part of? Because I don't think people want a party like we've seen it with the sort of major parties. I think if any evolution wants to be something quite different.
0: The US Secretary of State says his nation will either have a good agreement with Iran or a deal with it one way or another. US President Donald Trump has written on social media that the US blockade on Iranian ships in the Strait of Hormuz would remain in full force and effect until an agreement is reached, certified and signed. Marco Rubio says the US will give diplomacy

0: see every chance to succeed and admits it will take a while to hear back from Iran.
1: So we have what I think is a pretty solid thing on the table in terms of their ability to open up the straits, get the straits open, enter into a very real, significant, time-limited negotiation on the nuclear matters. And hopefully we can pull it off. It has a lot of support in the Gulf.
0: The Cuban government says a 15,000-ton shipment of rice donated by China has arrived at the port of Havana. It's the first batch of a promised 60,000 tons that Beijing says it will donate to Cuba. The communist Caribbean country has been under a U.S. trade embargo since 1962 and is grappling with dire food shortages. In sport news, Australian swimmer James Magnusson has finished last in the 100 metres freestyle at the inaugural Enhanced Games, a contentious event where athletes are permitted to take performance-enhancing drugs. Greek swimmer Christian Golomeyev won the race in 46.6 seconds, 2/10 of a second outside of the official world record. Magnusson was the first athlete to sign up for the Enhanced Games, and the 35-year-old received $70,000 prize money for finishing last. And Australian women's coach Shelley Knichke has signed a 3-year contract extension with Cricket Australia. The 49-year-old's new deal will see her remain in the role until at least mid-2029. Since taking over the top job in 2022, Knichke has overseen a period of success for the Australian side, including Commonwealth Games gold and a third consecutive T20 World Cup title in 2023. And to the weather across Victoria, some isolated thunderstorms possible in the north of the state this afternoon and into the evening, with showers or patchy rain possible over most districts. Tomorrow, some showers tending to rain at times, apart from in the southwest of the state, with isolated thunderstorms possible near the northern border and the far east. In Melbourne, tomorrow a shower or two at the top of 18. ABC News.
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4: Coming up on Don't Get Me Started, your chance to have a gripe or a little grumble this Monday, and we have a party etiquette conundrum that we want to put to you. The question is, if you're throwing a milestone birthday bash and you want to make it fancy, who should pay? You or your guests? That is after 3:30. Make sure you get your grumbles in nice and early. We'll have a chat about that. A bit later too, there are some anecdotal reports online of cars being affected by poor fuel quality recently. We're going to find out what a local tow truck driver is seeing in his patch. Has it happened to you? Give me a call. And in just a moment, we will cross to the coroner's court, where the inquest began today into the circumstances that led to Desi Freeman shooting 2 Victoria police dead in Pupunka last year. Stay tuned.
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4: A coroner's court has heard today about the moment a standoff between Desi Freeman and police turned deadly in Pupunka. Ashley Aldridge, our reporter from ABC Goulburn Murray, was there. Ash, what do we know now that we didn't before?
5: Hi, Prue. Yeah, that's right. So we've heard 2 hearings in the Coroner's Court of Victoria today. The first one this morning is looking into the deaths of those 2 police officers, Detective Leading Senior Constable Neil Thompson and Senior Constable Vadim Devart Hotart. So in this morning's hearing, we really learned a lot more about why the police were there. We did know that it was to do with issuing or executing a search warrant. Today we have heard that it was because Mr. Freeman was accused of sexually assaulting a child and also attempting to produce child abuse material. That's why the police were there. We also heard a lot more about how, I guess, it unfolded that morning. We did know that 10 officers went to the property in Pupunka on that morning, but we did hear a lot more about how they entered the property. We heard that 5 officers went in on foot after finding that gate was shut to the property. 3 others entered via a neighbouring property. And then we did also hear some really confronting details about what happened when police got to that bus where Freeman and his family were living at the time. A lot of those details were quite graphic as it unfolded, but there's certainly some new things that have been revealed.

0: field over the course of the morning.
1: I understand that that Desi Freeman was heard to taunt those police officers even after he had shot them.
0: Yeah, so in some of the details that we heard, we learnt that after the two police officers were shot dead, Desi Freeman left that bus and he went outside and he continued to shoot at the police officers. And then he went back into the annex and he stood over the body of Senior Constable Vadim Devart Hotart and used what was described as some really appalling language. He also took that police officer's handgun from his holster, and it was reported in court that a police officer outside that bus yelled out to one of those police officers that was deceased, "Can you hear me, Tomo?" which is to Detective Leading Senior Constable Neil Thompson. Mm. And at that point, Freeman has then gone over to that detective and used that handgun to shoot him a second time. Some, as I said, really confronting details coming out of that directions hearing this morning.
1: And I understand too, obviously, family members of those two dead police officers are very much looking to find out what happened, the circumstances around the events of that day. Were they in the coroner's court today?
0: Yeah, so we know that Detective Leading Senior Constable Neil Thompson's partner and his sisters were in that hearing this morning, and Senior Constable Vadim Devart Hotart's family were on a virtual link from Belgium, because we know that obviously that is where he is from. So there was a warning at the start of that hearing that some details would be quite distressing as they were revealed this morning. And then this afternoon I've just stepped out of a second hearing, and that is looking into the death of Desi Freeman.
1: Okay, so what do we know about that now?
0: So this hearing was focused on really on those final moments that led up to his death at Thullagalong on March 30 this year. Now, this was quite interesting because we haven't heard much about how that all unfolded. Interestingly, we heard today that the Special Operations Group officers that went into that property, they weren't wearing body-worn cameras. Mm-hmm. So there was vision captured from the Victoria Police helicopter hovering above, but there won't be any body-worn camera vision to be shown in evidence during this inquest. We also heard that police received intelligence a week before they moved in to try and arrest Freeman at that property. In the days leading up, they it underwent a lot of surveillance until they confirmed that it was in fact Freeman living at that property. And then they went in at around 5:30 in the morning. They tried to negotiate with him over several hours. We heard over those hours there were times when Freeman was goading police. He was inviting them to have a beer with them. He was calling them cowards and bullies. And he also defended his actions of shooting the police officers, describing them as self-defence.
1: Did we get any more information about how he managed to stay on the run for the 7 months?
0: No, unsurprisingly, they didn't touch on that today. This was quite a procedural matter. The actual full coronial inquest, a date hasn't been set for that, but that will be sometime in the future. Given that this is still an ongoing investigation, we have heard from police that they do believe he was assisted to get almost 150 kilometres from Porepunkah to Thullagalong. We weren't really expecting any details about that to come out, given that it is still an ongoing investigation. So today's new information really was about those hours from when that special operations group moved into that property at Thullagalong and those hours that followed.
1: Ash, no doubt there will be interest in all of the details yet to come. Thank you so much.
0: Pleasure.
1: Ashley Eldridge, our ABC Goulburn Murray reporter who's been at the coroner's court today. It's 12 minutes past three.
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1: Coming up, we have a new addition to our Monday travel

0: segment, we're calling it Trip of a Lifetime, where you get to tell your story about the trip that changed your life. You get to hear from a listener in sales. She has an extraordinary adventure that she's going to recount to us today. But look, if you have a story, a trip that you would love to tell us about that you think is worth a yak on the radio, give us a call, 1300 303 468. You can email us as well, drivevictoria@your.abc.net.au. Might also want to talk to us about door knockers. I don't know if you've seen the reporting of the Premier, Jacinta Allen, reportedly door knocking residents in her Bendigo East electorate, of course, ahead of an election, although we are still, you know, quite a few months out, getting in early there. But, I mean, what is our approach to door knockers these days? Because she was filmed getting dismissed by several voters in her electorate. And some, even with signs saying no door knockers here, you see that a lot more commonly these days. So what's your approach to door knockers? 1300 303 468. Jamie's at Newland. And Jamie, you're on a farm. So do you get a lot of door knockers?
1: Some, Prue, and our driveway's a fair way from the road, so they've got to do a bit of a trek to get up there.
0: Yep.
1: But door knocking's changed because the demographics changed. Both people work, so there's no one home usually during the day, and they're not going to come at night time when everyone's finished, so that's out the window.
0: Yeah.
1: And
0: but as a farmer, do you see them trying?
1: Oh, yeah, we get religious groups, we get different people coming. But what I wanted to say was, and I said to Jane, that you know, people feel like they've had their space invaded when they're in suburbia, when someone just opened their front gate and gone to their front door. As a farmer, I've got 15 kilometres of road frontage, so everywhere you are, someone can sort of just, you know, lob onto your place sort of be a bit of a nuisance there too. So.
0: Yeah, you kind of want to know what they're there for, don't you?
1: Well, I don't want to combine the two issues, but the electricity's getting a bit like that too.
0: Yeah. It's funny that you say that, Jamie, because I grew up in a smaller property. I think that you've probably got a much bigger property than me, but about 150-metre driveway as well. Mm. And particularly religious groups, they would often park at the bottom of the driveway and then walk all the way up. And we felt bad turning them away because it was quite the walk. So, we would often be quite polite and, you know, say thank you, but we're not interested today. But sometimes I think Mum would bring them in and have a cup of tea just for the walk because they'd made the effort. So, I don't know, do you ever think about doing that?
1: Well, we do. We have a certain religious group that comes in, and the lady who was part of the duo passed away, and we were saddened to hear about that. We don't commit to anything when they come, but we're just that sort of people. We're polite and we say how we talk to them for 5 minutes if we've got time to spare, and then off they go again. So.
0: Yeah. Look, I think our attitudes have changed just a little bit to door knocking. You don't tend to get the door-to-door sales people quite so much anymore either.
1: Not so much, no.
0: Which is a
1: so
0: relief, I think, for a lot of us.
1: Nice talking to you.
0: Yeah, you do. Thanks, right, Jamie. Bye-bye. 1300 303 468 if you want to have a chat about door knocking. Maybe you want to talk about birthdays, and if you've got a big milestone birthday and you want to make it quite fancy, who should pay for that? Is it okay to ask your guests to pay their own way? Or should you stump up? 1300 303 468 is my number. That is going to be our kind of conundrum that we will be looking into on Don't Get Me Started. That's after 3:30. We do this on a Monday. This is your chance to have your gripe, have your grumble with your friends. That's us. Safe space. We like to let you have a little chat about that. But you can always get in touch here on the program. You can send me a text as well if you want, 0467 842 722. We're going to get into travel and the trip of a lifetime next. He's a bit of Midnight Oil.

0: www.ahab.au. And you can just drop us a line via email as well. You could be on the radio sharing your trip of a lifetime. Today, though, we are hearing from Gippsland resident Rosemary Davidson, who had the trip of a lifetime that kind of turned into the role of a lifetime. Rosemary, good afternoon.
1: Hi, Prue. How are you?
0: I'm really well. Thank you so much for talking to us. Just quickly, do you get a lot of door knockers?
1: I live out in Bryaglong, so no, not so much.
0: Okay, so it's a bit too far for people to come.
1: Yeah, yes. I think so.
0: Fair enough. Well, lucky you don't even have to have one of those signs on your door.
1: No, that's true.
0: Also, Kay in Bright called and said you don't have to worry about people coming to your door because there are so many scam callers and texters. They just get you other ways. You're quite right, Kay. Thank you very much for your call. True. So, Rosemary, story, we're going to cut to Nicaragua in Central America. How did you find yourself there?
1: Well, so like lots of kids who come through Catholic schools, they offer you opportunities to go and live in a third world country for a while and experience a third world. And so I was a student at university. I just finished university, had my first year of teaching, and a job came up in Central America. So Nicaragua, and that was to work in a village and to immerse myself, if you like, in a village for a year and a half, I think. I did. Off I went. I didn't know where Nicaragua was. I'd never heard of it. I thought I was going to Africa.
0: Right, okay. You had to get on the right plane in the right direction, which is
1: correct.
0: Good.
1: You made it there. Research.
0: So what were you doing there, and what was it like? Just paint us a picture.
1: So Nicaragua was just immediately post-war, so had just come out of a civil war, and so it was very, very poor. I was living up in the mountains. There were no sealed roads. It was sort of no electricity quite often. And my house was a dirt floor with no windows, so it was full of bugs. But yeah, so it was a kind of very, very poor country at the time. And I think that was the same for lots of those countries in Central America. They were all post-Civil War, had been sort of at the forefront of the Cold War tensions, and so had suffered badly. So, yeah, it was a very underdeveloped country, and it had had a very violent recent past. Mm. So you can imagine my parents were fairly impressed that I was going there.
0: I bet. So, and were you nervous at all?
1: No, so I didn't do my research, so I didn't realise I had to be nervous of anything. I was a bit naive, so I had four lessons, Spanish lessons, in the Richmond Club Hotel, and off I went to Central America. And my first inkling that perhaps people might think it was weird was an American woman. I ran into an American woman who said, "I can't believe you're going to El Salvador," and I said, "Oh, why wouldn't I?" But I hadn't really grasped what was going on until really I had arrived.
0: Okay. So tell me about the people there. What were they going through? What were they doing? What does the country actually offer to people who are travelling?
1: Well, of course, now it's a bit of a tourist destination, so people go there for tourism now, I think. But Nicaragua itself was famous for its cigars. So the workers there were paid something like a US dollar a week to pick tobacco, and those cigars were sold at exorbitant rates in the US. And so it was very poor. And where I was, it was high youth unemployment, lots of residual damage from the Civil War, if you like. So they were still, kids would still step on landmines and things like that out in the bush, and really not a lot of opportunity for young kids finishing school. The big thing was finishing school. The aim was to finish school and try and get a sponsorship to go to university.
0: So you were teaching English, was it?
1: I taught English, and I was working a little bit with just helping with sort of microeconomic growth. I was working with with some American Peace Corps workers, if you like. So they were just offering loans, small loans to people so that they could start their own businesses, buy a cow, that kind of thing. Yeah.
0: So you were there for a year and a half. I mean, you don't stay for a year and a half without finding something rewarding in a role like this. But then you ended up a tour guide. How did that happen?
1: Well, I went home, and then I was teaching in England, and that was terrible. It was quite confronting. And one of my friends saw a job going for a tour guide in Central America.

0: America, for somebody who spoke a little Spanish, so I spoke Spanish, obviously. So I ended up doing the overland tours from Central America. So that means you escort people on chicken buses, so from Mexico City down to San Jose, I guess, or down towards Panama, and then up and down. So I did that route for a couple of years, and then I moved down to South America, and I did Ecuador across to Acapulco, not Acapulco, on the coast in Brazil. So I did that for a couple of years as well. So I probably all up, I did tour guiding for almost 4 years, I think. So it was great adventure.
1: That sounds like a great adventure, but you went from teaching to tour guiding. Were they very different roles, or did you find that there were some similarities there?
0: Well, there were some similarities because sometimes your passengers were like herding cats, so that's definitely a similarity. Yeah. So, and dealing with personalities, and sometimes you might only, because when you were traveling through really isolated regions, you'd only have three or four passengers, and you were escorting them on the local transport. So it was quite, again, it was, you're up in regions like in the mountains of Honduras, or coming through isolated regions. So they took a, it was quite, you had to be quite self-reliant. You had to be confident in what you were doing, even sometimes if you hadn't been there before. So you used to keep that to yourself, that if you're traveling somewhere and you the passengers never knew you hadn't been there before. But I don't know, I think it was, it wasn't particularly lucrative in terms of money, but it was such a great experience. And when I think about all those stories in Latin America, especially when I was first there working as a teacher, no one would believe half the stories you told, because it was so, so more carefree. If there was no chicken bus waiting for my group at a border, we'd just grab someone's ute and get them to take us to a town and things like that. It was a lot of freedom associated in the in that sort of period of time, which I don't think you could do now. But great times, yeah.
1: I'm speaking with Rosemary Davidson, who is in Gippsland, former tour guide, started in Nicaragua and then became a tour guide in Central and South America. You must have some really enduring memories there, Rosemary. What are some of the things that stay with you to this day?
0: Oh, I think, I mean, first of all, I saw some amazing things and amazing sights. I don't think, Iguazu Falls, one of the great things you'll ever see in your lifetime. And I think, I saw some moments in time in Central America that probably will not happen again. So post-war Central America, and seeing community, I can I. Things like there weren't enough buses anywhere in Central America, so we always hitchhiked everywhere we went in Central America. Those sorts of things, that's a bygone era now. I think that'll stand out in my mind. There were some interesting moments. I think being in sort of that corner of Brazil, Paraguay, Bolivia, that region when 9/11 happened, I think that was fairly a really interesting place to be, and a bizarre experience from going through, being so connected to 9/11 and yet so far away, just because of the location we're in. I think that always stands out.
1: Yeah.
0: And things that happened, maybe, I think I was in Nicaragua when things happened at home, like the massacre in Tasmania, Port Arthur, and it was such a profound thing for me, but lived in a community where there was no connection to it whatsoever. So I guess there were a lot of amazing things I saw and I did, and I don't think, I'll travel in a lot more comfort now, so I don't think I'll ever replicate anything I did when I
1: It's
0: was
1: very
0: that
1: different
0: young.
1: when you're young, isn't it?
0: Oh, correct.
1: Yeah.
0: Yep. And much better connected now,
1: Yeah.
0: instead of being talking to your family once every few months or waiting for a letter delivered to a post office, now you text message, and it's a lot different. I don't think anyone, young kids, will ever experience that feeling of being so far away from home
1: There's a little bit of
0: today.
1: romance, I think, still
0: Yeah.
1: in that, that, as you rightly say, is probably not possible anywhere else in the world now.
0: No.
1: Yeah.
0: And it's a bit sad, but I mean, it was a transforming, a life-changing experience, especially going to Nicaragua when you're a 24-year-old and you've barely been out of Australia.
1: Yeah.
0: They
1: You
0: were
1: couldn't
0: great
1: even put it on
0: times.
1: a map when you first heard of it.
0: No, no. I was sure it was in Africa, but apparently it wasn't. So, good times.
1: I bet you're very
0: Yeah.
1: good at trivia when South America questions come up, though.
0: Generally, I am getting old now and I do forget sometimes. So, but yeah, South America.

0: Not too bad.
1: Very good. Hey, Rosemary, thank you so much for sharing your trip of a lifetime.
0: Pleasure.
1: I'm smiling from ear to ear, kind of sharing some of those memories with you. It's just, it's delightful. So thanks again.
0: No problem at all. Thanks, Prue.
1: That's Rosemary Davidson, who's a former tour guide, now lives at Bryagalong, and in the 90s was working as a tour guide and a teacher in Nicaragua. So that's what we're doing, trip of a lifetime. If you would like to share your trip of a lifetime, go on, you know you want to. It can be from many, many years back, or it could be quite recent. We don't mind. Give us a call, and we will see if we can pop you on 1300 303 468. It's kind of like a slide night for your ears, I guess we might describe it. Or you can email us, drivevictoria@your.abc.net.au. I do have a little bit of sad news, breaking news. Former Australian of the Year and motor neurone disease advocate Neil Danaher has died at the age of 65. The former Essendon champion and Melbourne coach had been battling the effects of MND for more than a decade. He turned his fight against the debilitating disease into a tireless campaign to find a cure, raising more than $115 million for medical research. It is very sad news, especially coming only a week before the Big Freeze fundraiser that happens as part of the Melbourne Collingwood Kings birthday clash. Love to hear your memories on 1300 303 468, and on what Neil meant to you as a player and also a fighter for MND. So just repeating that breaking news, that former Australian of the Year and motor neurone disease advocate Neil Danaher has sadly died at the age of 65.
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1: We'll take a look at the weather for the rest of today. Showers or patchy rain possible over most districts. More frequent at times about the central and eastern ranges. Isolated thunderstorms possible in the north in the afternoon and evening. It is a cool day with light to moderate northeast to southeasterly winds. Tomorrow there'll be showers tending to rain at times, apart from in the southwest, and some isolated thunderstorms are possible near the northern border and the east of East Gippsland. Possible heavy rainfall with thunderstorms in the far east as well, so take a look out for that. But everywhere else a cool day with light to moderate east to southeasterly winds. And we have a spotlight today on marvellous Mortlake. Hello, if you're listening to us from Mortlake, where it is currently 17 degrees. It's 25 minutes to four. Coming up, Don't Get Me Started. And we're also hearing reports of more instances of cars being affected by poor fuel quality. So at the moment, it's anecdotal. We are going to catch up with a tow truck driver a little bit later on who is seeing it himself in his patch. So if it's happened to you, I would love to hear from you. 1300 303 468. Even if you suspect it might be dodgy fuel, we don't know. But let me know. You can text 0467 842 722. We're going to try and get to the bottom of it after 4 o'clock.

0: It's Paul Young, Love of the Common People, 21 to 4. Just if you are just joining us, I gave you the breaking news. Former Australian of the Year and motor neuron disease advocate Neil Danaher has died at the age of 65. He is, of course, the former Essendon champ and Melbourne coach. And you will have seen all of his efforts battling the effects of MND for more than a decade, including his tireless campaign to find a cure. He had raised more than $115 million for medical research. If you would like to pay tribute, if you have memories of him, or maybe you are in the MND community, feel free to give us a call. We'd be happy to hear from you this afternoon. 1300 303 468.
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0: And we've got a bit of a party etiquette dilemma coming up for you. It is time for Don't Get Me Started.
7: Sometimes you just need to gripe with a friend.
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9: I just couldn't believe it. 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
11: I don't want to hear any music. I'd rather be listening to my television.
0: See, just like that, 1300 303 468. You can have a gripe, a grumble, or whatever's got under your skin. Give us a call on 1300 303 468. You know you want to. There's something that you have been banging on to your friends and your family. They're sick of hearing your grumbles and gripes, but we're not. We want to know all about them. Producer Jane, you brought us a bit of a conundrum, a gripey conundrum.
12: Oh,
0: today.
12: My favourite part of the week, Prue, just getting it off my chest. Okay, milestones. We did talk about milestones on Friday on
0: we
12: the
0: did.
12: Show. There's
0: yeah.
12: a few milestones happening in my friendship group, and I do have a friend who has a milestone birthday coming up. Now, she was very supportive of my 50th a year or two ago, came down, I self-catered. I'm not sure if that was a good idea or not. There was a lot of work to be done, but did lend a hand. So now, of course, she's got the invite out. Hey, I've got my 50th coming up. I feel like it comes with a lot of extra mental load though, Prue, because I was like, great, when is it? And I'll let you know if we can come. No, I got the SMS to say, okay, could you please nominate one of, there was about 12 different dates or times. So I had to go through, coordinate with my partner, with the diary out to even suggest when we would be available to make said party. Hadn't decided if it was at home or somewhere in a venue. Started to have the conversations and it's like, oh, but what if people come and trash, but what if this happens? What? And it's like, okay,

0: think you should just have it in a venue because it sounds like you're a bit anxious about having people at your place. I'm already feeling a little bit pressured by this whole scenario. Right, it's going to be in a venue. The only night I nominated that we weren't available on a Friday night, because I don't know about you, Prue, when you work in a regional centre, the idea of going into Melbourne after a week
1: on
0: of
1: a
0: work
1: Friday night.
0: On a Friday, I was on the back foot with that whole thing, but obviously everyone else had filled out their availability and nominated a Friday night. And now the big question. Okay, it's at a venue where there's a minimum spend per head.
1: Right.
0: I'm not really drinking much booze at the moment, Prue. Self-choice. You know, Cozy Lives, we're going to have to book a hotel room to stay in the city because it's going to be late by the time the party finishes. So I'm watching my budget sort of blow out. But, you know, it's a big milestone. But I am now left in a situation where, A, I have no idea how much it's going to cost me. B, I'm meant to commit to spending a certain amount per head. I don't know if I'm going to be hungry. I don't know if I'm going to feel like three cocktails or none at all. See, I don't know if there's any food provided. Am I eating on the way there? Is she and then I feel really like cheap saying, well, is there food? Are you provide? And now I'm in this dilemma of feeling bad if we don't commit, if we don't book the accommodation, if I don't commit to spending $100 or something ahead. I mean, dilemma or not? Am I just being really irritating?
1: So if you want to have a big milestone birthday and you want to go fancy,
0: it's pretty fancy,
1: expensive, is it okay to ask your guests to pay, or should you stump up the cost or at least a portion of the cost on 300-303-468? So yeah, look, I have always come from the place that if you choose a place and it is fairly pricey, you should pay for it. It should come out of your budget. And if you can't do that, then find an alternative.
0: Cheaper place, maybe?
1: Yeah.
0: Picnic in the park?
1: Look, it might be a pizza joint. That's fine. Tell your friends. Come along.
0: Yep.
1: But, if it's a fancy schmancy place with a minimum spend, I'm of the belief that you should be stumping up.
0: And should you be clear about it? Because I have no idea and I'm feeling awkward about having to ask. Should you just say, hey, I'm putting on all the food, but I'll ask that you please buy your own drinks. Full stop.
1: That makes a lot of sense. Meryl is in Wangaratta. Meryl, you have recently had a milestone birthday and you had a bit of a good arrangement for it.
2: I did. Yeah, I booked a function room of one of our local pubs, mm-hmm. Which meant it was our room and nobody else's. And as long as we bought meals there, there was no charge for the actual room.
0: Good.
2: So not wanting to cater for my own birthday, I just asked everyone to order and pay for their own drinks and meals off the pub menu. Pub was happy, guests were happy, and my kids and husband hired me a live band at a dance floor, and
0: cool.
2: My big request from my guests was everybody has to dance all night.
1: I love that. But see, this is where I think it's a little bit different, Meryl. You didn't necessarily go super fancy. You gave people the option and you told them up front what the deal was, right?
2: Exactly. I said, this is instead of presents, because I have so much stuff that I don't need, and When you hit 60, you don't need anything else.
1: See, I think that is a great solution because it doesn't necessarily mean you're now out of pocket thousands of dollars, but you still get to see people. Everyone has a good time and everyone's on the same page. Dare I say, though, Meryl, I loved the little quip about I don't want to cater for my own birthday, because I suspect there may be quite a few women of your vintage who feel exactly the same way. You get to a certain point and you think, yeah, I'm not doing all the food for this one.
2: Well, apart from, and we did supply tea and coffee, but apart from that, I was 20 in 3 days when we got married. So the 3 days after my birthday is also a milestone wedding anniversary.
1: Oh, okay. Yes, so, the 40th.
2: So
1: that's right.
2: So we partied on the Saturday night. And then on the Sunday lunchtime, we had a barbecue, which was a little bit smaller because it didn't matter how many people came when they were paying for their own meals and drinks.
1: Mm-hmm.
2: But yeah, we had a barbecue at home on the Sunday lunchtime for relatives and people who remembered our wedding and who wanted to come and could stay the night and whatever. So we really had, it was a big weekend. We had two parties.
1: Well, you might as well. If you've got two big anniversaries, just get it all done in the same weekend and everybody's having a good time.
2: Yes. So I think for my 50th, I asked people to bring a plate instead of a present. We hired a church hall and we just had recorded music. But I think when it comes time for the 70th, I've already put aside the weekend and decided we're doing it the same way.
1: Very good. Very. You're a real party animal, Meryl. I like, though, you give yourself a decade to work up to it, though.
2: Yes, it's less than 4 years now. But
1: very good. Well, Meryl, thank you very much.
2: Good enough party to remember.
1: That is, you've given us a really solid way around the
0: organised,
1: conundrum.
0: Straightforward, and very clear communication.
1: Catherine says, "Hello, Jane. If your friend is a true friend, she'll understand if you decide you can't attend, and if she doesn't, is it a catalyst for a different kind of friendship going forward? Could this actually be a deal breaker for friendship?
0: Look, it might just end up with me going at midnight. Sorry, I've got to catch the V-line. See you later.
1: I don't think there is one at midnight, is there, Jane? You might be on
0: the bus. Oh, gosh.
1: Yeah. Well, that's the mark of a real friendship, isn't it, when you're willing to catch the bus back to regional Victoria.
0: I'm going to be more Meryl with the next one and just be like, hey, people, love you to be there. Don't want gifts, but hey, if you don't mind paying for your food and drinks, keeping it real.
1: Look, I have to say I agree with Meryl, and I think it's really important. As you say, everybody's tight right now, and you've got to be upfront about what is and isn't included in parties.
0: And now do I have to take a gift? I mean, seriously. I'm not taking a pot plant on the V-line into a club in Melbourne.
1: You're taking yourself, Jane. You are the gift.
0: Gift enough proof.
1: Exactly. Thank you very much. If you have something you want to say about that, you can. It's our conundrum of the day. 11 minutes to 4 here on Statewide Drive. It is also Don't Get Me Started, where you get to have your gripe. And Narelle is at Mount Beauty. Hello, Narelle.
3: Hello, how are you going this afternoon?
1: I am very well. Thank you for being so patient. Tell me, what's got you goat?
3: People in public places, public roles like media, newsreaders, reporters, our Prime Minister, who say imported instead of important with a T. There is no D in that word, and it drives me crazy.
1: Yes, yeah. It just runs off the tongue and it comes out, it just sounds a little bit leaden, doesn't it?
3: It does. It's just really offensive.
1: Yeah, yeah. Do you hear it a lot, Narelle?
3: Yes, and more prevalent now. And it's the same with people who say new instead of new.
1: I have a friend, a dear friend, who says new. And every time they say it, there's a little part of me that kind of cringes, but I also understand it's just a part of their personality. I'm just gonna let it slide. Do you pick people up on it?
3: Nobody close to me does it. It's more when you see people, like I said, public speaking people who, younger generations, you know, maybe modelling themselves on this, or, you know, learning how to use our language correctly. And this is the examples that they're seeing from people in public.
1: So you think it's
3: not okay.
1: It's just filtering through. So once somebody like the Prime Minister says it, it kind of becomes acceptable.
3: It appears that way.
1: All right, well, let's
3: not okay.
1: See if we can turn it around. We need important to come back.
3: Yeah, maybe we need to capitalise the T in there.
1: Well, we could do that, Narelle. We'll run it up the flagpole, see what we... just before I let you go, Narelle, paying for somebody else's party, yay or nay?
3: I'm totally okay to, like the second lady that called in and pay for your own meals and drink, come to this venue. This is the menu in advance. We had a similar situation with a surprise birthday party recently, and it worked a treat because we could see the menu. Before we went, we could order, pre-order our meals, which made it easier for the venue as well. And we had, she paid for the, or her daughters paid for the room, and it was perfect. So then if you didn't want to order much, or you thought you might just get something later on, you couldn't stay for long, but there was this huge ahead.
1: Yeah, right in front. I think that the real key here is everybody needs to know exactly what the situation is, because I think that's what's the problem for Jane, is that she is so unsure about what is going to be the expectation that she's just not even sure if she wants to be there, because she might be stumping up several hundred dollars. But anyway, Narelle, thank you very much.
3: It's that unknown quantity, isn't it?
1: It is. Thank you so much. 1300 303 468. Narelle at Mount Beauty. I'm going to say Mount Beauty instead of Mount Beauty, because I know that that would get on Narelle's nerves, and also it's wrong. She really hates it when people say important. It's important. Is that right? Now, see, this is the thing. When you agonise over a word, or you, you know, interrogate a word, it stops the meaning. You know, when you say it over and over, it stops meaning anything. Now, the word important. Okay, all right. I'm going to have to leave that one aside. 1300 303 468. Helen is in Maui. Hello, Helen.
4: Oh, good afternoon, Prue. Yes.
1: What is on your mind today?
4: Do not get me started on people who leave their dog's poop on the footpath.
1: Helen, you speaking my language. I am seeing this every single day.
4: Isn't it lazy? Isn't it just disgusting?
1: It is. And I will see dog poo, and then I will, about a metre later, I will see a squished dog poo.
4: Yes, I know, yeah. And it stinks so bad. I was walking behind the guy one day, and he stopped, let his dog do his poop on the footpath, and then kept walking.
1: Ooh,
4: so I chased him and gave him a dog poop bag.
1: Helen, you're my hero. You're my hero. How did he take it?
4: Oh, he wasn't happy at all.
1: No.
4: Yeah, he begrudgingly went back and picked up the poop and then threw it in the gutter.
1: What?
4: So at least he picked it up in the bag.
1: Yeah, okay. All right. Yeah. Well, I'm glad that you're fighting the good fight on behalf of us, Helen, because, yeah, the dog poo on the sidewalk is, it's really gross and totally unnecessary.
4: It is, yeah, absolutely.
1: All right. Yes. Thank you very much.
4: Bye.
1: Bye. Helen in Maui. Yep, speaking my language. I have been seeing a lot more lately. And in fact, I was hoping someone might raise that. It's 6-4 here on Statewide Drive. Shout out to Craig in Clunes. Hello, and thank you for your lovely text. Then we've been talking about when you throw a milestone birthday party, say you want it to be fancy, who pays? You or your guests? So you're going somewhere that might be quite pricey. How do you manage it? 1300 303 468. Cara in Albury says, if someone wants a fancy birthday celebration, throw yourself a party and pay for it. It's called being a host. It's not everyone else's responsibility to foot the bill for your big celebration. So Cara, I grew up in a family where we didn't have parties very often. We only had them for big milestones, and whether they were expensive or not, we would all sort of band together and pay for it for the guests. That was probably a different time. Things are a little bit more expensive these days, but I do take your point. Liam in Mansfield says, I was never a great public speaker, but my recent job changed that. This is just after Narelle at Mount Beauty's concern about the

0: also the proper grammar side. Liam, she is looking after you because, yes, it can be distracting for others. If you want to get your point across, thank you very much for that. Brendan's in Bendigo. Hi, Brendan.
1: G'day, Prue. How are you?
0: I'm good. You want to talk about dog poo?
1: Yes. Well, it's funny. My sister's got a dog. She's had it for about 2 years, right? And we'd walk him around the neighbourhood nearly every morning, and never any dog poo on the footpath, right? Mm-hmm. Except for about the last few months, right?
0: I reckon you're quite right. There's something has changed.
1: Yeah, because it's everywhere now. But they never used to any. It used to be very good, but now I'm finding it. But the real reason I've rung up, Prue,
0: yes,
1: is that it's a known fact that in Australia, no one ever leaves dog poo on the sidewalk.
0: Yes.
1: They leave them on the footpath, Prue.
0: Don't get me started on people saying sidewalk.
1: Sidewalks in America.
0: Do you
1: Sorry
0: know,
1: about that.
0: No. I'm glad you brought it up. Do you know what I did see the other day? And this was about a month ago. On the school walk, there's no actual footpath, I'll use the correct word.
1: Yep.
0: There's just grass. And somebody had put a little sign, a little handwritten sign, and pegged it into the grass in front of a massive dog turd that said, please pick up your dog poo. I thought that was an incredibly interesting way to deal with that problem.
1: Well, I know this is years ago, right? I'm talking about 10, 15 years ago. I remember I was walking to work one time because I used to leave the vehicle there on holidays, right?
0: Mm.
1: And I worked for Telstra, and then I'd walk back the day before I went to go back to the yard, and it'd be a half-hour walk. And I remember I went a different way one day, and here was this little sign, neatly painted on white tin, right? And this bloke had painted this sign, and it basically said, whoever's the lazy bugger that gets there and lets their dog, defecate every day in this thing, could you please clean it up? I'm sick and tired of you letting your dog do this, right? And you know what? There were dog turds everywhere, Prue.
0: Yeah,
1: they were everywhere. So whoever it was just didn't care, and they're probably holding the dog on, till he got there.
0: Well, this sign seemed to work because about 3 days later, the dog poo was gone, the sign was gone, and I think everybody was happy with that. I've never seen dog poo on that corner ever again, but there you go.
1: Well, we need more of those people, Prue. More of those people making those signs.
0: I'm glad we're talking about the important stuff, Brendan. You take care. Thank you.
1: All the best, Prue. Love the show.
0: Bye-bye. Brendan in Bendigo. That is another Don't Get Me Started for another week. That is where you get to set the agenda. And look, we talk about everything here. We talk about who pays for a fancy party. We talk about dog poo. I'm so glad someone brought that up because I have actually been itching to have a bit of a whinge myself about dog poo. We've also been talking about door knocking. The Premier was door knocking in her Bendigo electorate on the weekend. So I'd like to know who was the last stranger to knock on your door. Do you get door-to-door salespeople? We are, of course, heading into an election cycle, so you never know. You might see your local member or a candidate knocking on your door. Do you care if it's a political candidate? We did hear from Jamie a little bit earlier today. He's on a farm, though. So he said you don't tend to get too many people knocking on the doors because it's such a long way up the driveway. It's a little bit different sometimes in regional areas. But do you get door knockers? 1300 303 468. After the news, I also want you to tell me, have you had any issues with fuel quality lately? Because we are seeing some more reports of cars having problems, reportedly from poor quality fuel. We're going to chat with a regional tow truck driver who is seeing that himself in his patch. I'd love to hear from you too. 1300 303 468. It's time for the news, 4 o'clock.
2: Good afternoon, Nicholas Hines with ABC News. Former Australian rules footballer and coach, Australian of the Year and motor neuron disease campaigner Neil Danaher has died at the age of 65. Costa Haratos reports.
3: Neil Danaher played 82 games for Essendon during an injury-interrupted VFL and AFL career from 1979 to 1990. After his retirement, he coached Melbourne from the bottom of the ladder to the grand final in 3 years. He dedicated his later years to raising awareness for motor neuron disease through his charity Fight MND following his diagnosis in 2013. By the time Danaher was named Australian

0: Australian of the Year in 2025, he was unable to speak, but that didn't stop his message from being heard.
1: Our vision is simple, a world without him, Mindy.
0: Neil Danaher is survived by his wife Jan, their four children, and multiple grandchildren.
2: Former Western Bulldogs Premiership player and ABC Radio Melbourne presenter Bob Murphy says Danaher leaves an incredible legacy.
3: The ripple effect is heartbreaking and also inspiring. You know, all of the things that we've celebrated about Neil's spirit and his message and his heart and his soul and all those things, it just, it feels louder and even more poignant today.
2: Victorian Premier Jacinta Allen says Danaher will be farewelled at a state funeral.
4: This is devastating news, and right now my thoughts and love go to Jan and the family, and I know the thoughts and love of all Victorians will be going to the Danaher family as we hold them in our hearts today.
2: In the day's other news, a Victorian court has heard Desi Freeman taunted Special Operations Group officers, inviting them to have a beer with him in the moments before his death. Ashley Aldridge reports from the coroner's court.
5: Details of the standoff have been revealed in a directions hearing today ahead of a full inquest into Freeman's death. The court heard police received intelligence a week before the fatal shootout that Freeman was at a property in Tollagalong. Once his identity was confirmed, officers surrounded the shipping container where he was hiding and negotiated with him for several hours. During the standoff, Freeman called officers thugs, bullies and cowards and described the shooting death of two police officers at Porepunkah as self-defence. The court heard Freeman later emerged from the container before he was killed in a shootout with police.
2: The head of the National Anti-Corruption Commission has resigned 3 years into his term. Paul Brereton was appointed the first commissioner of the agency in 2023 and will stand down in July. Mr. Brereton has been under pressure over his ongoing defence connections while serving as the commissioner. Mr. Brereton denies any suggestion of impropriety, but says the ongoing focus on those matters is drawing attention away from the agency's core purpose. Australia's top spy chief has defended shifting resources from counter-terrorism to espionage in the years leading up to the Bondi terror attack. Gavin Coote reports from the Anti-Semitism Royal Commission.
6: ASIO Director General of Security Mike Burgess faced questions over why the national terrorism alert level was lowered from probable to possible in November 2022. He's told Council Assisting Richard Lancaster the risk of jihadist terror had declined with the fall of the Islamic State Caliphate, and ASIO pivoted to combating the threat of foreign interference.
7: At no time do I believe we had anything serious inquiries that was left uninquired or investigated. So,
8: In terms of counter-terrorism.
6: The terror threat level was raised again in August 2024.
2: In sport news, Andrew Abdo has resigned from his position as the chief executive of the National Rugby League. Abdo has been in the job since April 2020 when he replaced Todd Greenberg and helped the NRL navigate COVID-enforced shutdowns and subsequent resumptions. Abdo will remain in the role until the 15th of July before joining Tennis Australia. Australian Rugby League Commission Chairman Peter Vladis will step in an interim role. And to the weather across Victoria, some isolated thunderstorms possible in the north of the state this afternoon and into the evening, with showers or patchy rain possible over most districts, more frequent at times about the central and eastern ranges. A cool day across Victoria tomorrow, with showers tending to rain at times, apart from in the southwest of the state, with isolated thunderstorms possible again near the northern border and also in the east of East Gippsland. In Melbourne, there's a bit of rain about at the moment, a possible shower becoming less likely into the evening. Tomorrow, a shower or two with a top of 18. Right now, in Melbourne, it's 17 degrees.
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11: The BirdLife Australia bird count is out, and while large birds are thriving in urban areas, small birds do need a little bit of help. So we are enlisting the help of someone this hour who knows how to turn things around in your backyard for the little birds. We also, after 4:30, will talk culture, and I want to know about the books you've been saving for a rainy day. You know, the ones that you've kept but you haven't read yet. Today's Culture Vulture reckons that day is now for him. So what are the books on his list and what about yours? You'll find out after 4:30. And we are also hoping to speak to someone who worked closely with Neil.

0: Danaher on MND Awareness a little later in the show to talk about his life and his legacy. Stay with us.
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0: First up this afternoon, though, I want to know, have you had any issues with fuel quality in your car or your truck lately? Standards were lowered when the Strait of Hormuz closed and there were fears of fuel shortages a few months ago. Anecdotally, though, we are seeing some reports of more people breaking down, and it is as a result of suspected fuel quality issues. So has it happened to you or someone you know? We'd love to hear from you this afternoon. Trevor Oliver is a tow truck driver based in Bacchus Marsh. Hi there, Trevor.
3: Good afternoon. How are you?
0: I'm pretty well. Have you been seeing or hearing of these issues?
3: Yeah, certainly. We've been seeing an increase in fuel problems, particularly in the diesel side of things with trucks, but a lot of cars, a lot of the later model cars with the Euro 5 specs for emissions and all that, certainly have been having some issues with diesel quality. There is no doubt about that.
0: So you've been called out to pick people up on the side of the road, their cars just stalled?
3: Yeah, absolutely. Cars are smoking and basically just shutting down. A lot of the newer cars run electronic injection, which is all controlled from a computer or a brain, whatever you want to call it, through sensors. And whilst they've got the good diesel and the clean diesel, they perform unbelievably well. They get great mileage and everything, but they certainly don't like sulfur diesel going through them, a high content of sulfur in the diesel, which is what a lot of our old diesel was made of. And they've been playing up quite a lot.
0: What can be the upshot of this happening to your car? Is it a quick fix?
3: No, not really. It's quite an expensive fix. A lot of the electronic injection now, if you run a four-cylinder or a five-cylinder or a seven-cylinder, depending on what you're running, a lot of these cars, you can't just replace an injector. You've got to replace the whole lot. And some of these injectors range in price from $1,500 an injector to $2,500 an injector.
0: Wow.
3: So to put a full kit in, you could be, you know, between $5,000 and $10,000.
0: Do you get much warning that it's happening, or does it sort of happen all of a sudden?
3: No, it just sort of happens rather quickly. And a lot of operators like myself who are running medium rigid trucks that have the DPR burn system on them, which most of the modern trucks do, normally when we fill up and we get usually around 500 k's to a tank of diesel, they might burn once or twice. But I had one truck the other day after I filled up and I went through to Horsham, and it burnt 8 times for the trip. So that sort of indicates what the quality of fuel was like.
0: 8 times. So do you have to then pull over to do that?
3: No, it'll do it automatically. It does it while you drive. But if it gets to the point where what they call does a manual burn, you do have to pull over and push the manual burn button, and sometimes it can take 20 minutes sitting on the side of the road.
0: Is there anything you can add to your fuel? I mean, we don't want to give people the wrong advice, but, you know, if you're having issues like this, is there anything that can be done?
3: There is some additives, not generally just off-the-shelf stuff. You've got to go... if you have a look through most of your manufacturers of cars and all that, go to your owner's manuals, it will have a specific type of additive that you can run with your fuel. And if provided you run that, it mightn't guarantee you of no fuss, but it would certainly help the whole situation.
0: Now, you mentioned it's mostly diesel, but are you seeing petrol as well?
3: Yeah, a little bit of petrol. Not as much, but certainly a lot of people are saying that their fuel performance has dropped off, as in their power, and also their range that they have done tends to drop off. And also the car, it just doesn't seem responsive, as responsive. So they're dropping off in there. If they were normally getting 400 or 500 Ks to a tank, they might drop back to about 300.
0: That's quite a drop.
3: So, yeah, it is. It's a huge amount, actually.
0: So, look, this is all at the moment anecdotal, but do you see a correlation between the timing here of what you're seeing?
3: Yeah, look, you would have to think, yes, that we have released a lot of diesel that had sulphur in it. A federal government changed the rules a bit and laxed the rules because we were running short. No doubt they've been blending that with what diesel stocks we've had. But there's also quite a lot of farmers. A lot of the newer tractors run Euro 5 engines. They're very high tech, the tractors and all that, and they when they're pulling hard and working hard, they increase the power, and when they're just doing light work, they drop the power back, which gives them better fuel economy out working. And certainly I think if you speak to the people in the agricultural world in tractors, that there has been some problems there too.
0: Okay. Well, look, we'll put it out there, Trevor. We'll see if others are having the same issues. Thank you so much for telling us your perspective on it.
3: No worries. Thank you.
0: Take care. Trevor Oliver is a tow truck driver at Bacchus Marsh. He is seeing a number of people by the side of the road, suspected fuel quality issues, mostly in diesel vehicles. And it was interesting that he was saying that the newer diesel vehicles are the ones that are coming a cropper because of just their specifications. Has it happened to you? And look, if you're a farmer, I'd be keen to hear from you about your tractors as well and your trucks. 1300 303 468. We did put a call into the RACV to see if they are seeing a rise in insurance claims on this. They declined to comment today, so we will continue to put in some calls and see if we can find out a bit more detail. But look, if that has happened to you, curious to find out whether this is actually a thing, and we want to see if anyone else has experienced it as well. As we mentioned, we are seeing a few of these complaints coming up online. So do give us a call, or you can text 0467 842 722.
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0: Coming up, the Bird Life Australia bird count is out. I don't know if you participated, if you're out there spotting in your backyard all the birds that you saw. And the results are in. We've got a lot of lovely birds, a lot of big birds, magpies, miners, etc. But the little birds, particularly in urban areas, they are struggling. So we're going to enlist the help of somebody who can maybe explain how we can get the little birds back, or at least provide a good environment for them. If you've got questions for them, you can give us a call on 1300 303 468. That is coming up very shortly. We'll find out what is happening on the roads as well for your commute home. And Culture Vulture today. It is a new guest for Culture Vulture. And if you are a regular Saturday mornings listener, you may recognise this voice, rather sporty voice, who will talk about some of the things that he has been watching, reading and listening to, including the books that he has set aside for a rainy day. You know, the ones that you collect over the years, maybe you've shed a lot of books, but you always keep a core group to read down the track. Maybe that time is now. And what are those books? Are they classics? Are they books that someone gave you? What are the books that you've kept for a rainy day? You know you're going to read them. one day, in inverted commas. Well, we're going to talk about that today after 4:30. And I want to know what you've been watching, reading and listening to as well. Love to hear your thoughts on that. 1300 303 468. Just on fuel quality, John's in Elmore. Hi, John.
4: Hi.
0: What's happened to you?
4: My son, he put a filter on his Ford Ranger, and it was water in the diesel.
0: There was water in the diesel?
4: Yeah, before the diesel gets to the motor, it takes the water out of the diesel.
0: Yeah.
4: And it saves his engine.
0: Okay, and what did he do about that?
4: It's just a little filter he put on, and it just collects all the water, all the moisture in the diesel.
0: And is it easy to put in?
4: Yeah. Yep.
0: Okay. Yep. You don't have to go to a mechanic, or you can just put it in yourself?
4: Probably better you do. But, he put it in himself because he knows about his car. So, yeah.
0: Did he notice, John, that the fuel was causing issues, or did he just want to get ahead of it?
4: Yeah, well, one of his mates said he had to should do it just to protect the engine.
0: Huh.
4: And that's so.
0: Okay. Thank you very much, John. That's an interesting tip. So a filter that got water or extracted the water out. I am going to be really honest with you. I don't know much about car engines. So maybe if you know about car engines, you're very welcome to tell me about that. But I am a bit of a layperson when it comes to these sorts of things. Just on the text, diesel Euro 5 compliance cars have DPF filters. They need to be run at 80 k's an hour for at least 20 minutes. Most people don't do that sort of driving, says the text. But I have bought new diesel cars thinking it would save money. But if they're doing 10 k's an hour commutes in traffic, you won't get that. The filter gets clogged. It's people buying cars, but suitable for them driving. And it's been an issue for the last 5 years. The fuel is the same as it was late last year. I think increased fuel prices probably means people are running their cars and trucks closer to empty, and that will cause issue with crud sitting in the bottom of the tank. Okay, so lots to unpack there. Thank you very much for that text. It also says, I worked for Peugeot years ago and they were early diesel cars, and this was an issue for them, but it was always the driving and not the fuel. So should we not let our tank get too empty if you are running a diesel vehicle? Look, if you know more about it than I do, 1300 303 468. Maybe you are a mechanic and you're listening to me and you're shouting at the radio saying, it's this. I want to hear from you this afternoon. 1300 303 468 is my number if you want to get in touch. Let's find out what is happening on the roads with Transport Victoria.
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5: G'day there, Chris Miller from Transport Victoria. A nasty

0: collision involving multiple vehicles on the Western Freeway, impacting westbound lanes. Only one's open, in fact, just after Pikes Creek Road. There are significant delays on the approach. No easy way around it, so please just exercise a bit of patience and follow the direction of emergency crews on site. We seem to be in good shape across the rest of the state. There is some issues, though, in Cotupnor. Griffiths Lane closed between Cotupnor, Burma and Browns Road as they demolish a bridge there. In the northeast at Goba, Canambra-Goba Road has restrictions between the Maroondah Highway and Shores Road, causing delays. And in Cobram, day works on Campbell Road, just north of the Murray Valley Highway. Out east, we've got emergency works in Kooyarra up on the South Gippsland Highway near Monomeath Road. And a reminder, if you use V-Line services, particularly the Ballarat, Ararat and Merribra lines, along with the Geelong and Warrnambool lines, there are scheduled maintenance works which will see coaches replacing services from first service Wednesday through to last service on Friday. The best thing to do is check out how you're impacted at transport.vic.gov.au. If you notice anything that I've missed, let us know. Give the drive team a call on 1300 303 468, or if it's safe to do so, shoot a text on 0467 842 722.
1: You probably just heard about that accident on the Western Freeway. If you are in that traffic and it is safe to do so, you can give us a call, 1300 303 468. Let others know what the conditions are like. Our reporters have been in touch with police. Apparently, everyone seems to be all right in regards to that accident, but there are huge delays on the Western Freeway at the moment. If you're listening to us and it is safe to do so, and you can let us know what that traffic is looking like at the moment where you are, that'd be great. 1300 303 468. We're going to talk birds shortly and how to bring the little ones back to your urban garden. That's next.

0: It's Laura Branigan and Self Control. You're listening to ABC Victoria. G'day, it's Prue Bentley here with you on Drive this afternoon, right through until 6. We've got heaps to come on the program this afternoon. Culture Vulture is coming up. This is where we all get to share the stuff that we're watching, reading and listening to. And today my guest, Bob Utbar, who's a bit of a sporting legend in the Sunraysia region. He is going to join me after 4:30 to talk through some of the cultural touchstones that he has been enjoying lately, and I'd love to hear from you too. 1300 303 468. Just a reminder of that traffic report. Only one westbound lane is open on the Western Freeway after Pikes Creek Road due to a vehicle collision. Emergency crews are on site. The speed is currently set to 40 k's an hour. So if you are driving on that freeway, you will see delays on approach. So please drive to those conditions. And look, if it is safe to do so, you can let us know what it's looking like throughout the afternoon. 1300 303 468. As you might have heard today, the results of the Great Aussie Bird Count are in. And based on this year's findings, you might well be hearing a lot of this. Quite beautiful, isn't it? You might be hearing this too. Oh yeah, very, very familiar noises, but perhaps not so much the quieter birds, because while magpies topped the list this year and miners got a good run, there was a noticeable drop in the number of smaller birds like wrens and honeyeaters. So what do you do about it if you have a little patch of paradise near you? Gardens for Wildlife Ballarat Group Secretary Stephanie Davison is with us now for some tips. Hi, Stephanie.
1: Hi, Prue. How are you?
0: I'm pretty well. Have you noticed this trend, in particularly in urban areas, more large birds, fewer small ones?
1: Yes, I definitely have. Just, you know, speaking about my own property, really, I've been here 25 years and we've definitely seen some significant changes over that time.
0: So what is actually driving that at the moment?
1: Well, I think to a large extent it's our own, I guess, our own behaviour, and also the way we plant out our gardens. You know, what we do as an individual on one block of land we might think doesn't make much of a difference, but, you know, with garden trends sort of taking off, you know, what you do tends to be similar to what your neighbours do, and then you've got a whole big ecosystem, urban ecosystem, which sort of is favouring some birds over others.
0: So are we planting things that big birds are attracted to, or are we planting things that little birds can't live in?
1: It's a bit of both. And it's not only about what we plant, but the way we plant

0: things too. So, if you think of driving down an average urban street, lots of the gardens have got a patch of lawn and some garden beds with some shrubs in them, maybe some native plants, maybe not native plants, maybe a combination. But we tend to have a lot of space in our gardens. We tend to think of our gardens as sort of 2D things when they're really three-dimensional. And little birds tend to like gardens that are quite crowded with plants. They're often quite anxious little creatures. They're always looking over their shoulder for the nearest cat or dog or big bird that might want to attack them. So having a garden that's got lots of bushy shrubs and lots of hiding places does definitely favour the little birds over the big birds. So it's the way we plant as well as what we plant. Sometimes, when we sometimes we plant plants that are easy to grow. A lot of those are things like, I don't know, let's say Petosporums. They have big berries. They tend to attract birds that eat big berries, which of course tend to be bigger birds, things like currawongs. And currawongs are carnivorous as well, so they will take small baby birds from a nest. So, I love currawongs, but, what we tend to be doing is planting plants and a garden style that tends to favour those bigger ones.
1: Okay, so I mean, it's a bit of a quandary, isn't it? Because if you've already got a garden, it's an established garden, but you are noticing you're seeing more of those bigger birds, and you'd like to attract some of the smaller birds without kind of throwing everything out, bulldozing it and starting again. What are some simple things people can do to try to encourage those smaller birds back in?
0: Well, I guess one thing is to, you'll never sort of completely have a garden exactly attracting things the way you want it to be, but we can tip the balance a bit. So, I would suggest, for example, if you are doing things that encourage the big birds, that you try to do less of that. So, if you feed your cat or dog outside at night and you tend to leave the food bowl out, that will bring in magpies and currawongs and things that like eating dog food. So, you're favouring those big birds. So maybe stop doing that. Maybe if you've got a cat, of course, try and keep it indoors, especially at night time, so that little birds have free rein
1: Because the
0: and they're
1: little
0: not
1: birds, do
0: worried
1: they
0: about that.
1: nest at night closer to the ground, do they?
0: They tend to, yes, and that's one of the other reasons they like that really thick shrub layer. When I'm saying up to kind of 2, 3 meters tall, even, a lot of the little birds will spend a lot of their time at those levels. So we're talking about wrens and little pardalotes and the honey eaters. I mean, they do go up higher into trees and down onto the grass as well, but they tend to feel safest and take refuge in amongst the shrub layer. So yeah, so we're not suggesting for a moment that you rip out your whole garden and start again. It's more about having a look at your garden and have you got more space where you can make it a denser and thicker place, especially in that mid-level, and just fill in those spaces. And preferably with local native plants, because local native birds, definitely their preference is local native plants. They provide the food, berries, nectar, the variety of things that little birds need. So I guess that's the other message. Maybe don't have too much monoculture in your garden. Lots and lots of variety, things that flower all through the year. And set seed at different times of the year.
1: And your local nursery will know what are kind of, indigenous plants to your area and what might suit.
0: So they certainly, most nurseries have a small range of local local indigenous plants. They're becoming a little bit easier to access as the years go by. But any plant is better than no plant at all. If you can get local natives, absolutely, that's the gold standard. But fill it in with daisies and grasses. Native grasses are great if you can access them.
1: And they're low maintenance
0: Lilies.
1: too, so yeah.
0: Yes, although if you try

0: make a dense shrub layer in your garden, it will be beneficial to prune things, to, you know, just after the flowered, like you would any other plant. It just keeps them more compact, makes them have more flowers and more food for the birds, but it also means that they're denser and provide better shelter.
1: I'm speaking with Stephanie Davison, who is the Secretary of Gardens for Wildlife in Ballarat. Just on your first point about cats being they are the ones who predate on the small birds by and large. I've had a couple of texts on that. Joe is saying that you've got to get rid of the cats if you want small birds, but also Kerry in Shepparton says we had a lovely family of wrens in our garden, but we haven't seen the family for a few months, and it seems to be a similar timeline to the arrival of some new neighbours who have a cat that roams day and night, even though that's against the local bylaws. That could potentially be the problem, Stephanie.
0: It certainly could. I mean, it's hard to know exactly, but that cats take millions of small birds throughout Australia each year. We know that. And, you know, they're easy prey when they're never far above ground level for a cat. So certainly making your garden much denser. You know, a cat's going to be reluctant to push its way into a really dense, thorny, prickly little shrub. So if you can create something like that, especially a sort of a group of shrubs in your garden that's, you know, got some depth to it, then you're certainly tipping the balance in favour of those small birds again.
1: Stephanie, I know you do Gardens for Wildlife. Can you just remind people what your organisation does?
0: So we are Gardens for Wildlife Ballarat, but there are Gardens for Wildlife schemes dotted right throughout Victoria, and we all fit under an umbrella organisation called Gardens for Wildlife Victoria, and we all pretty much do the same thing. We're all about encouraging people to look at their garden and think about ways they could vamp it up, really, to make it more suitable for not only our native birds, but the pollinating insects and bees and butterflies, koalas, possums, you know, whatever it is that you want to attract to your garden. We help you come up with ideas to achieve those aims.
1: So you'll go around to people's houses and consult with them?
0: We do a bit of that, and we also run sort of public community events, talks and walks and tours and workshops, all sorts of things to help people educate themselves about that journey. But it's all about learning from each other and being inspired by each other and socialising with people who have similar values to you. So it's a fun organisation to be a part of, and you know, doing good things for the environment as well.
1: Stephanie, thanks so much for giving us a little bit of your expertise in this. I know a lot of people I talk to a lot of people and they want to see little birds in their garden, and certainly I do too. So
0: We all do. Sorry to interrupt you,
1: right.
0: But that's one of the things that I find most encouraging. You know, no matter who you talk to, no matter where they live, every human on the planet, I think, gets a huge buzz out of an encounter with a wild animal, whether it's a bird or a wombat or, you know, an echidna. You know, and birds are so easy to attract into urban spaces that, you know, we should be doing our best to give them a leg up and, you know, encourage them to come in and not only come in and visit our gardens, but to actually set up home in our gardens as well.
1: Yeah.
0: You know, and if they feel safe and if they've got a good food supply, they're very likely to do so.
1: Stephanie, really good to catch up again. Thank you.
0: No worries, Prue.
1: That's Stephanie Davison, Secretary of Gardens for Wildlife Ballarat. But, of course, there are chapters right across Victoria of Gardens for Wildlife. You can find them on their Victorian website. It's 23 minutes to 5.
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1: And as we remember a legend of both footy and MMA,

0: Day research advocacy. We'd love to hear from you today, 1300 303 468, about Neil Danaher and what he meant to you. Sadly, he has died at the age of 65. Have you got a big freeze beanie? Were you involved in any of the work or the events that he tirelessly ran for MND research? Here are just a few moments that sum up this incredible Australian and former Australian of the Year.
1: Jackson roves it, throws it out in front, he's caught holding the ball. Advantage play. Away goes Neil Danaher. Will he get a goal? It's a beautiful kick. Neil Danaher, welcome back.
2: AFL great Neil Danaher has been named Australian of the Year for 2025. He's been recognised for his dedication to finding a cure for motor neurone disease, an illness he was diagnosed with more than a decade ago.
3: It might get me, but I'm a fighter. Live with hope. Have a strong vision where you're going. My vision, closed off, is the world without MND. I'll get there. I might be 6 foot under, but we'll get there. Thanks for listening.
0: Well, it is the voice of the late Neil Danaher, legend of the game and, of course, of MND research and former Australian of the Year. It is kind of a sad point to start on today with my culture vulture, Bob Utber, writer and cricket tragic, based in Mildura. G'day, Bob.
4: G'day, Prue.
0: What are your memories of Neil and your connection?
4: My connection probably goes back even before Neil proved. My brother Graham had motor neurone disease, and they expected the life expectancy was about 3 years, and Graham only lasted 3 years. But in the interim, during that time, we actually hear from the ABC studio here in Mildura. We run a fundraiser where the great Deb Banks and myself, we did, it was a part nudie run up the mall here in Mildura, and we raised $60 for the and then Neil came on the scene, and what a marvellous man Neil Danaher was. Not only was he a great footballer, he was also a great philosopher. His football career didn't last long because he had serious knee injuries. He was going to be the next best footballer ever in Australia, and of course when motor neurone came, people didn't know much about motor neurone until Neil got on the scene and said he jumped on the bandwagon and they were going to try and do something about it. Because even at this stage, I don't think that they've got a scientific proof or any research has shown how they can cure it.
0: No, so it's such a cruel disease, isn't it?
4: Oh. You wouldn't want your worst enemy to have it, because everything goes except your mind. Yeah. And I know with Graham, my brother, he actually we only talked to him through a laser beam, and we had all the letters on the wall in front of him, and that was the only way we could talk to him. But of course, they could remember everything. Look, it's cruel. It is just so cruel, and it's sad. I mean, Neil, the fact he lasted for 15 years, that in itself was extraordinary. But I think that exemplified the man himself. He was pretty tough. He was a tough footballer. Played it hard, but he played it fair. And I think he brought that into his life when he got motor neurone. He was going to do something about it and try and beat it. And as they're calling it now, they're calling it the beast, aren't they? And it is a beast. And even as late as the weekend, we heard of a young NRL rugby league player. I think he's only about 30. He's got motor neurone. But it's across. It is not only just in sporting people. You talk to any people, and nearly everybody knows somebody who's had motor neurone. Yeah, very, very sad day indeed.
0: Indeed. But I think his legacy will last so far and wide, Bob, because now people know. I mean, the big freeze event is huge. You see the beanies everywhere. Hopefully, with all of that awareness, money will flow to research, and one day we will have a cure and a

0: really effective treatment.
1: Yeah, that's true. That's true, Prue, and hope it's sooner than, rather than later.
0: Indeed. My guest for Culture Vulture today is the marvellous Bob Utber, writer and cricket tragic based in Mildura. Now, Bob, we asked you on and then I realised that there was a bit of a big game, an AFL game over the weekend, and I wanted the opportunity to be smug about my Swans. Chris at Tabletop has texted, we've just been talking to birds, and he says, thanks for the heads up on Friday. I changed my tips once you said you would be watching the game because famously, every time I watch a game, my Swans lose. So, you know, I watched the game and Bob's your uncle. That's what happened.
1: Yeah, well, Bob's your grandfather in some respect because the grandson, as usual, led his team beautifully. I felt he did, well, he's getting a bit on in years, but he still plays great football. And I've been a Cats supporter since 1953, Prue. And if you read anything or heard anything about me, I'm a bit of a history nut too. And I still call Geelong the Pivotonians. They played very well, and they're going to give the finals a big shake.
0: Do you know what? I actually said I thought this could be a grand final matchup. It was an excellent game, and I will give it to Geelong. They just kept coming back. They were so all over it. So well done, to Geelong.
1: Yeah. Oh, and aren't you going to say anything else other than that? Well done, Geelong. Yeah, premiership material.
0: But we I've got to keep something in the you know the back pocket, Bob.
1: People always say, "Oh, Geelong are going to do well this year," and I say, "You don't win the Melbourne Cup in March. You get through to October before you're really going to win the Melbourne Cup. It's a bit like footy. Okay, we're playing well at this particular point of time, as are Freo, who I've been absolutely delighted watching their brand of football. But you've got to play well in September. That's when the cookie crumbles or doesn't crumble.
0: Bob, we could talk football and certainly that match over the weekend all day, but you're actually here to talk about culture. And so far we've spoken about football, but you have recently been to both the opera and the footy on the same weekend. What led you to do that?
1: Well, I bought a present for my wife for her birthday, and which is in August. And Prue, I've always got to look at the diary to see who's playing who on what weekend. And we on the Friday night we actually went to La Traviata, which was great. And then we followed it up with a great Geelong game against Collingwood the following night. And I wrote an article. I said the similarities between people just laugh when they say similarities between opera and sport. Well, there is. Everybody's got to train hard to get to the top. And one of the things that I noted about La Trav was that the leads actually change over on the second night, and they have another lead. Well, it's a bit like interchange that they've got in footy now. We've got five interchanges, you know, and different people playing different parts. They come out of the wings to I recall one particular player, a person on Friday night. He was not supposed to be singing, but he finished up being a messenger, and I was watching him closely. He did about five lines. Brilliant, absolutely brilliant. But the thing that really, I think, and my wife hates me for saying this, when we have an interval at the opera, I always call it half time. I don't know why I do that. I've got no idea why I call it half time, Prue. But and as I said, the similarities were amazing. The lead man, for example, he was the dead ringer for Nick Dacos, for the Collingwood player, who is always one of the lead performers of any game.
0: Yeah. Like a ballet, like an opera, the footy is just the same. So La Traviata, was it worth seeing? Was it worth seeing, Bob?
1: Oh, absolutely. It's not the first time I've been to the Opera, Prue. And I just, look, I love performances of any note. I don't care what it is. It could be playing tiddlywinks. And if they're of a high level, you are astounded by their ability. And the same goes for

0: sport and any other cultural events. It could be ballet, and we have quite a few footballers who've made it to the top level. For example, were ballet dancers. Probably the most famous was James Hurd, the ex-Essendon captain. His father insisted, and his grandfather, I think, insisted that he do ballet training. And you could see it when he played footy, because he could actually, he would move a certain way and nobody could catch him. It wasn't the speed, it was just the being able to move from side to side, which goes back to ballet. But look, like all sportsmen, sporting people, and being close to the scene as I have been, they work jolly hard to make it to the top. You know, I say they work 8 days a week, and that's what they do to get it to the top, and hey, they deserve it.
1: Bob, I hear that you've been culling your book collection as you get a bit older, and you sort of, you're just thinning it out a little bit. But you, there are a few you've kept for, I guess, one day, to read one day. Tell me about those books.
0: Ah, yeah, well, look, that is interesting. As you get older, I think one of the things, you've got to start culling furniture or whatever you've got around the house. And I have a huge library. I think I t-

0: told you the other day, I had eight different books, a lot of bookshelves, and I decided to start culling them to get rid of some of them. But the ones I've kept are even more important, I think. And I started reading, as I said to Jane last week when I was talking to her, were the two books by one on Banjo Paterson and the other on Henry Lawson. I hadn't read them for, I would say, 10 years, but gee, it was good getting back to reading what Australia was like in the 1880s, 1890s, early 1900s.
1: So are these biographies or are they books written by those men?
0: No, they were more biographies, but included most of the works. Very huge books. They'd make good doorstops, but very huge books. And to read them, it probably take 6 months to read both of those books. But I just pick them up and read a story, then put it down, and you don't have to worry what page you're on at the moment. Just read something.
1: So the books you can kind of dip in and out of, they're the ones you're keeping.
0: Yes, exactly. I've got a lot of sporting books, particularly in the field of cricket, and I just pick them up and I'll read a chapter and then put it down again. I have read a couple of wonderful sporting books this year, though, Prue. One was called The Batmaker of Copenhagen by Tim Brooks, which is an absolutely brilliant story. And people say, oh, it's another cricket story. Well, it might be another cricket story, but that particular book was set in World War II, and I'd recommend that one to everyone. And
1: What's it called? It's called The Batmaker of Copenhagen.
0: Batmaker of Copenhagen.
1: And what is it, a fiction? Is it based on?
0: I know. It's fact and fiction. It's based on a true story of a cricket club in Copenhagen during World War II. And I'll leave it at that because it's the dynamics of what happened while the guy was making the cricket bats. Absolutely superb.

0: Cricket team there, and also Canada. In fact, the first international cricket match was between Canada and the USA. I can't tell you the exact years, but no, surprising. And I think now there's something like 130 different nationalities play cricket across the world.
1: The last recommendation, Bob Utbo is my guest. The Willowmaker is another kind of cricket-inspired book. Tell me about that one.
0: Yes, The Willowmaker by Inga Simpson, who a lot of people would probably know. She's a noted author from New South Wales. That's a story about one of the last willow makers or cricket bat makers here in Australia. He was based in Melbourne, and it's about a story about a man making a cricket bat for a young man who wants to be a champion player. And I'm probably looking at one across the table now who's smiling at me. He'd probably like to be a champion cricketer. And it, once again, fact and fiction, but it did say to me that we have actually, we had quite a few bat makers around Australia, and they've dropped off to about two or three. That's simply because all the bats are coming out of India and Pakistan
1: is
0: now.
1: Is the Willow Farm still operating along the Murray? I think you drive along it as sort of between Mildura and Swan
0: Hill. Yeah, between Tullibuck and Swan Hill, around about the Boundary Bend area. I'd been watching it for years, developing. All of a sudden, last year when I drove down that road, it had gone. The trees just died and they chopped them down. And I thought, how sad was that about? Obviously, they weren't the quality and didn't have the grain that cricket bats need. And so that disappeared. And you can still see where they were. It probably don't make a huge trip from Melbourne or Ballarat or Bendigo just to see a vacant block, but the dead trees are still there, and it was unfortunate because one of the people involved in that was a former Test cricketer as well, so a bit of disappointment for them.
1: It was all-

0: So there you go, Bob. Hey, we're going to have to leave it there, but I'd love to get you back sometime down the track when you had a little bit of time to see maybe some more opera and read some more books.
1: Oh, yes. So I'd be very glad to come back, Prue. In fact, I've now just finished my last book. It's called, I've got to get this plug in, it's called Roy Boy. It's about a player who didn't turn up for the 1899 grand final in the VFL for Fitzroy. Didn't turn up to play.
0: All right, so we shall see that available very soon. We'll get you back to have a chat about it, Bob. Thank you so much.
1: Thanks, Prue.
0: Take care. Bob Upper, writer and cricket tragic by his own admission. He is based in Mildura. It's 5 minutes to five on ABC Statewide Drive.
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0: Let's get a look at the weather with Daniel Sherwin-Simpson on duty at the Bureau. G'day, Daniel.
4: Good afternoon, Prue.
0: Alrighty. Well, what kind of a day have we had and what can we expect?
4: Yeah, well, being pretty much cloudy across the entire state, and we have seen some showers and even a few thunderstorms roll through. Most of them have been around the centre of the state. If you're a little bit closer to the city, Essendon Airport picked up the most with 16 millimetres of rainfall a couple of hours ago, but we are starting to see those showers ease in central parts, and we're starting to look at them developing over western parts now. So there's a couple of thunderstorms on the radar just west of Nil at the moment and also northeast of Horsham, and that's where we're expecting most of the shower and thunderstorm activity to continue into the evening. This low pressure system that's driving all this weather is still sort of loitering around.

0: in the western north, that could be more of a 15 to 25. Might see some isolated higher falls of 30 about the ranges, and I mentioned that sort of far east skip zone like Mallacoota, possibly even Canberra, they could be looking at more of a 30 to 50 millimetres. They could see some localised heavy falls at times tomorrow night out there. So, look, a decent drop. It probably won't cause too much mischief for too many people, but it's something to come into the gauge proof.
1: Okie dokie. We'll keep an eye on that. Thanks, Daniel. Daniel Sherwin-Simpson is the duty forecaster on duty at the Bureau. I hope you, look, if you are looking for some rain, I know it's fairly dry in some pockets still. So if you're looking for some rain, hopefully you do get the amount that you need at the moment. We are fast approaching the news at 5 o'clock. San has just texted, thank you, Prue, for pronouncing Copenhagen the English way and not the German way. Well, you know, we'll mix it up a little bit. I'm never entirely sure which one it is, but thank you very much for that on 0467 842 722. We were also talking about attracting little birds to your garden, and I got a lovely text saying, hi, Prue, flowering salvias, spring, summer, autumn, feed New Holland honey eaters, wild budgies and insects. Huge climbers in my garden, native Pandora.

0: with his elite coaching ability, but also his ability to understand the individuals. We respected him so much.
1: The chief executive of Fight MND, Matt Tilley, says Danaher fought the disease until the end.
2: And every day we deal with the fact that MND is a disease that once diagnosed, the one certainty is that you will die. But today we take like incredible inspiration from Neil, who really just wanted to take it right up to that certainty.
1: In the day's other news, the Victorian government won't take part in a national gun buyback scheme after it ruled out implementing a cap on firearms. James Oten has the details.
3: The Victorian government will implement all but one recommendation from former Victoria Police Chief Commissioner Ken Lay, who reviewed firearm laws following the Bondi terrorist attack. He recommended a cap of four firearms for a licence holder, but the Premier, Jacinta

0: scientists say the discovery is especially surprising because related species are usually much larger and found in the icy waters around Antarctica. And to the weather across Victoria, some isolated thunderstorms possible over the north and west this evening, with showers and patchy rain about central and western districts, contracting mainly to the west this evening. And tomorrow, showers tending to rain across most districts, with isolated thunderstorms possible in the north and west again. In Melbourne, a possible shower this evening and a shower or two tomorrow. Right now, it's 16 degrees.
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3: Good to be with you this afternoon. We will be remembering the late Neil Danaher this afternoon here on the program. And if you would like to send through your memories of him and his, maybe his footy career, maybe his fight against MND, please give us a call, send us a text. Coming up a little later, we often talk about the child protection system, but you rarely hear from those who've been through it. Today, one of the winners of Takeover Ballarat, an ABC competition, with his story of being removed from his mum at the age of four and how he has come through it. And so has his mum. It is a really moving story, and I'm hoping that you'll stay with me for it this afternoon.
2: 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Have your say.
1: Call 1300 303 468.
3: First up, though, the Federal Parliament could soon have a new party if a group of so-called teal independents join up to create one. So far, independents Zali Stegall and Allegra Spender have confirmed talks are underway, with Sophie Scamps suggesting that she's open to the idea. Victorian independent Helen Haynes, however, is not joining up. Helen Haynes, welcome to Drive.
4: Well, thank you very much, Prue. Lovely to speak with you.
3: Look, I do want to get to this proposed party, but of course we have heard the sad news today that Neil Danaher has died at the age of 65. He was such a legend.
4: Oh, Prue, I join with Australians everywhere in mourning the death of the magnificent Neil Danaher, indeed Australian of the Year. And I send my heartfelt condolences to his beloved family who've been with him every step of the way and of whom he's been so proud. But to the broader community of people who are diagnosed and live with MND, to them too. And Neil has been a magnificent ambassador for that devastating disease. And I encourage everyone listening, the greatest tribute we can give to the late and great Neil Danaher is to donate to the research endeavours for MND and finally solve this just devastating puzzle of a disease.
3: Indeed. Helen Haynes, why won't you join a party of independents?
4: Oh, Prue, I am an independent true to the bone, and indeed in Indi in 2013 we really, I guess, set the map on what it means to be a community independent, and I hold true to that. That's what my community want me to be, and I'm absolutely not for changing on that.
3: After the latest Redbridge polling, and I know that a lot of the

0: But we can do some fundamental things. There's three things we could do, and the legislation I've put to the House of Representatives would remedy this. One is to switch on temporary disaster roaming, and that means that if you're signed up to one telecommunications company and your tower has gone out, that you can pick up a signal from another company. This means that you could make and receive calls and text messages. It could be the difference between life or death. This happens in other countries. Multiple inquiries have said we need to do it. The government have said they hope they'll be able to get this done by next summer. Hope's not good enough. We need legislation to make it happen. The second thing is, on our most vulnerable mobile towers, we need a minimum of 24-hour power backup. As I've said, we can't stop power going out in a catastrophe, but we can, absolutely can, put diesel generators or batteries on our most vulnerable towers and make sure that at a minimum 24-hour power backup. And the final thing we need to do, and again my bill would achieve this, is to make sure that the community halls and centres where people go for refuge, and let's just look at the January fires, 300 homes lost in the electorate of Indi, that those community halls have satellite internet, that they have things like cells on wheels, that they have the kind of resilience measures for telecommunications that mean that people can, again, get messages in and out.
1: Dr. Haynes, I know that you are under a bit of time pressure, but I did see this news today that the head of the National Anti-Corruption Commission, Paul Brereton, has resigned 3 years into his term. You, of course, were there to craft the legislation to establish the NAC. What is your take on this? Do you think that there is an opportunity for a rebirth, I guess, for...
0: There's a lot happening today, Prue, isn't there? Mm. Yes, Mr. Brereton was the inaugural commissioner of the National Anti-Corruption Commission. His tenure has been overshadowed by the inspector's report from 2024 showing that there were that he had engaged in officer misconduct in regard to the robo-debt investigation. There's been an ongoing cloud over Commissioner Brereton in regard to perceived conflicts of interest. His decision to resign, I think, is a real opportunity now for the National Anti-Corruption Commission to recruit and appoint a new commissioner and start afresh.
1: Dr. Haynes, thank you for your time.
0: Thanks very much, Prue.
1: Dr. Helen Haynes is the independent member for Indi. I think she's on her way to a press conference. I've got plenty more questions for her, though, and hopefully we'll be able to get her on later on in the week. I did want to ask, and we will be following this fairly closely, if you have been watching the politics, Labor is going to introduce its tax legislation into Parliament this Thursday. The federal government's going to introduce the tax offset, so the $250 that they have promised back as a tax offset to taxpayers, and an instant deduction of $1,000. So those are the sort of the bits that they're giving back to taxpayers. But they're combining that legislation with those controversial changes to negative gearing and the capital gains tax discount. So it is a very interesting way to be going about it. So we are going to try and get in touch with some of the politicians over the next couple of days to see where they fall on this particular legislation. So, keep watching this space. We'll see what happens with it. 1300 303 468, in text 0467 842 722 if you want to get in touch. Coming up, we are going to talk about listening. Now, I know you're listening right now, but do you consider yourself a good listener? What makes a good listener? I'm going to talk to somebody who says it is more important than ever that we become really good listeners. He's got some great tips for us, and he is talking about it very much in the context of mental health. You ask someone, are they okay? Do you really listen? Well, that is a conversation we're going to have this half hour as well. You can text 0467 842 722. Just on the conversation we were just having, Damien, who is one of our listeners and is also a telecommunications consultant, says, as a regional member, surely your guests should know that in most regional locations there's only one tower covering an area. Often these towers have multiple providers on them, so all services are lost if that tower fails. Well, that does put that into perspective. What would be the better, being a telecommunications consultant, what would be the better

option? Do we need to have multiple towers in regional areas? Would that actually be a better mitigation for that? 1300 303 468. I'm just putting out there, I don't know anything about telecommunications technology myself, but yeah, you're quite right. You often only see the one tower, don't you? You can text 0467 842 722. Very shortly, we'll talk listening. Are you a good listener? And who's the best listener in your life? Here's ISAS.

It's Ice House and Street Cafe. It's 20 minutes past five. And, of course, tributes have been flowing today for the late Neil Danaher, Australian of the Year and MND activist as well, former footballer, Essendon player and coach. And last hour, Bob Utbah was our guest. He is a bit of a sports tragic from the Sunraysia region, and he writes a lot about sports.

0: talked to. His brother Graham had motor neurone disease in the years before Neil Danaher's diagnosis made the disease more widely known, and this is what he told us.
1: What a marvellous man Neil Danaher was. Not only was he a great footballer, he was also a great philosopher. His football career didn't last long because he had serious knee injuries. People didn't know much about motor neurone until Neil got on the scene and said he jumped on the bandwagon and they were going to try and do something about it because it is just so cruel and it's sad. I mean, Neil, the fact he lasted for 15 years, that in itself was extraordinary. But I think that exemplified the man himself. He was pretty tough. He was a tough footballer, played it hard, but he played it fair. And I think he brought that into his life when he got motor neurone. He was going to do something about it and try and beat it.
0: So that was Bob Utbar, last hour here on Drive. If you would like to pay your tributes, maybe you've been part of the Big Freeze or you've done some fundraising, give us a call on 1300 303 468. Now, how often do you really listen to people? I mean, you probably do it a lot. You're listening to people right now. But how often do you hear them? It is an art, putting aside your own internal thoughts, to truly hear what someone is saying. Even the unbreakable farmer Warren Davies, a motivational speaker who tours rural communities talking about mental health and well-being, says he had his whole perspective on listening changed when he came across a really interesting idea. Warren Davies, good afternoon.
2: Good afternoon, Prue. How are you?
0: I'm good. Look, I want to get into this listening concept in just a moment, but Neil Danaher, of course, I mean, everybody was aware of the work that he did, this tireless advocacy, and I know that you're a bit of a fan too.
2: Just a totally inspirational man, you know, very selfless in the face of extreme adversity, you know,

0: really listen.
1: That's one of the things that I think he was particularly in later years, but I'm pretty sure during his AFL coaching career as well, is when Neil spoke, everyone listened. And you know, my thoughts go out to his family and friends. I have a couple of fellas that I've played footy with are good friends in Neil's circle, and my heart goes out to them today as well.
0: Indeed. Hey, Warren, we're talking about listening, and look, I think a lot of us kind of take it for granted, don't we? We go through our days, we listen, we chat, we have conversations with people. Why are you so

0: And I was actually doing a domestic violence course with Lifeline, and it was around that, you know, that deep listening. And it's a Chinese symbol called Ting, and it describes really, when I think about it, what I do, you know, particularly in disaster recovery work around listening, where you're not just listening with your ears, you're listening, you know, with your eyes, and you're giving your person that you're listening to your undivided attention, and you're listening with your heart and with respect as well. And it's it kind of encapsulates how we all should listen, because I think we're all guilty of, you know, asking that most important question in the day, you know, to somebody, you know, asking them the question how they're going, but not many of us take the time to actually stop and listen to that answer. Like, we give them a quick wave and say, how are you going, and keep on our way, but we don't listen to that answer. And I think deep, you know, listening really deeply is so important.
1: I mean, you talk to a lot of people, Warren, and, you know, this this idea of just the really quick exchange that can actually lead to something more meaningful and deeper, and not always, but it certainly can. How do you kind of shift into that deep listening mode?
0: Well, I think you've got to shift your thinking from, you know, a lot of us actually are in a conversation and we're not really listening. We're waiting for our turn to speak, basically, and not listening. So when you're working, particularly like I do in rural and regional communities, where, you know, it's really important that you sit and give those people your undivided attention and you listen. And as I said, particularly working over the last 16 weeks or over the last 6 years, really, in a disaster recovery space. But, you know, sitting around and listening to people's stories, you know, there's not much you can add to it. So you learn this, you learn the ability to just actually listen to their story, because most people just want to be heard. They just want to be seen. They don't really need advice or answers. They just want to make sure that they're being heard and seen, and they're validated for how they're feeling.
1: Oh, it's very hard to do that, though, isn't it? Because your first instinct for a lot of people is to try and fix it.
0: Yeah, it is. And I think it's listening to more than the words. Like, we all hear words, but, you know, listening to how the pace of someone's conversation, or their tone, or, you know, that slight crack in the voice, that you can just pick up on these little things. So it's listening to more than the words, but it's also listening with your eyes as well, because there's a lot being said in a conversation, particularly a tough conversation. There's a lot being said that is not coming out someone's mouth. It's body language, it's how they're sitting, it's, you know, their posture and the look on their face, and are they fidgeting, or are their shoulders dropped, or are they avoiding eye contact? These are some of the key signals, you know, particularly when someone's struggling, that you need to be picking up on in these conversations, and not just listening to their words.
1: What do you do when you start picking up on those things?
0: Well, I think it's really important just to hold space for that person. It's, you know, in a lot of the conversations that I'm there of, you know, and some of the really tough conversations, you know, you've got to suspend your judgment. You're not there to fix or jump in or compare. You're just there to listen, and that's you know, your job, or that's what you. It's more than a job to me, but you know what I mean. Where it's just that's the reason that you're there. So, but we are all really hardwired against, you know, we want to fix things, and we want to either wrap the conversation up or make it better. But sometimes the most, you know, most powerful thing that you can do is just let someone talk and not interrupt them with how, you know, what your thoughts are, and just let them, you know, just sit there with them without that judgment and without needing to be right, and just let the conversation to be really open. And I think that leads to the most important part of the Ting symbol, and that's, you know, listening with your heart, you know, and that's how we create connection, is through our heart, and listening to them, you know, really feeling what they're saying. And some of these conversations aren't comfortable, but, you know, when you feel someone, you know, the weight of someone's story, or their grief or frustration or exhaustion, you know, a lot of people are carrying that stuff, and when you listen, you're not just processing that information. If you're listening with your full body, you're actually connecting with that person, and that's what we, you know, people really crave, that connection. And

0: and that genuine human contact, you know, that, and sometimes for some people, that's that first ray of hope that they've seen in their situation for quite a while.
1: It is really a great reminder, Warren, that listening is a lot more than just kind of turning on your ears. So thank you very much for sharing that with us today. Whereabouts are you speaking at the moment?
0: Tomorrow I'm in Bonnie Doon, Peru. I'm over there doing a workshop with the Mansfield Shire, and then I'm

0: Strathbogies, where in a community there that was impacted by the fires, doing a talk and a health day there on Saturday. So I'm getting around a fair bit at the moment, so keep me busy.
1: Well, make sure you are finding some people to talk to as well, Warren.
0: I'm very lucky that I've got those people in my life, Prue, that, you know, in my corner. And I think that's probably one of the really important lessons from, you know, this conversation, is to make sure you do know who your support network is, who are those people that are going to listen to you. So when you are facing a challenge, that you've got someone there to hold space for you.
1: Warren, thank you so much.
0: Good on you, Prue. Thank you.
1: Warren Davies is otherwise known as the Unbreakable Farmer. We saw that he was talking about this concept of whole body listening. I know it sounds a little bit out there, but actually it's really practical. 1300 303 468 is my number. If you want to join us here on the program this afternoon about any of the stuff that we've talked about, happy to listen as much as we can. It is time for some news headlines. It's a good afternoon with to Jane Neal.
2: Good afternoon, Prue. Former Australian of the Year and motor neuron disease advocate Neil Danaher has died, aged 65. The former Essendon champion and Melbourne coach has been battling the effects of MND for more than a decade and turned his fight into a tireless campaign to find a cure, raising more than $115 million for medical research. A Victorian court has heard Desi Freeman taunted Special Operations Group officers, inviting them in to, quote, have a beer with him, and calling them bullies in the moments before his death. The details have been in the coroner's court today ahead of full inquests into Freeman's death in March and the deaths of the two police he killed last August. The head of the National Anti-Corruption Commission, Paul Brereton, has resigned 3 years into his term. Mr. Brereton has been under pressure over his ongoing defence connections while serving as the commissioner. The federal government will attempt to wedge the coalition by tying the $250 tax offset to a shake-up of negative gearing and the capital gains tax discount. Prime Minister Anthony Albanese confirmed the legislation would be introduced to the Parliament later this week. And Australian swimmer James Magnussen has finished last in the 100 metres freestyle at the inaugural Enhanced Games, where athletes are permitted to take performance-enhancing drugs. Greek swimmer Christian Golomayev won the race in 46.6 seconds, 0.2 seconds outside of the official world record. Magnussen was the first athlete to sign up for the Enhanced Games and the third

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1: I feel like I could probably win $70,000 for finishing last. I reckon I'd be dead last. Do I get even more?
0: That's so interesting, though, that a competitor who's actually enhanced with all sorts of pills and potions couldn't even beat the world record. So it's very interesting, isn't it?
1: It is. It is a fascinating experiment. But you do wonder what the message is to young sports enthusiasts and
0: I just
1: hopefuls.
0: Worry that it's going to go wrong for someone, because there are reasons why there are things like WADA and the anti-doping regulations, because ultimately we don't want to see athletes doing themselves damage in the quest to compete. So I do worry that, look, it might be all entertaining, but who knows what will happen to that competition should the health outcomes start to stray into territory that you'd be a little concerned if your kids were going, oh, yeah, I'll do that.
1: Yeah.
0: So, well done on listening, Prue. We just chatted with the Unbreakable Farmer there. Never have I seen you concentrate so much whilst doing an interview, Prue, about listening with your full body.
1: You think that this is what we do, obviously, every day, but then someone actually points out to you, no distractions. It's like, you put your phone down. You can see I am surrounded by screens here.
0: So to paint the picture for the listeners, I'll take you behind the walls of the studio here. Prue has 1, 2, 3, 4 screens there. I can talk in her ear if I need to. Producer Anne, Andrew and I are constantly sending messages. You're looking at breaking news and checking all sorts of things. So active listening in an environment like a radio studio is pretty tough. But in your real life, Prue, how good are you at just going, oh, yes, eyes forward, full body, phone down?
1: I am bad at it. I think a lot of us, we go through life, we've got our phones in front of us, we're sort of distracted by what's happening over there or this conversation or something happened today and I just need to sort it out through our mind, and someone's talking to you. Maybe your nearest and dearest is talking to you.
0: You're watching the lips move.
1: And you're saying, uh-huh. Uh-huh.
0: Yeah.
1: Oh, that's interesting. Mm. But meanwhile, your brain is somewhere else. Mm. And it is an incredibly good reminder that sometimes they're saying something, but they're not actually saying that thing. They're telling you something else, and you need to be ready to hear that.
0: It's a great message from Warren. I've got a lot of respect for what he does in regional communities, and he's out and about around the state. I think we're also very hypocritical, Prue, because I get so shirty if I'm speaking to someone and they're glancing at their phone, my partner. But then if I'm doing it to someone else, kind of a little bit oblivious to

0: Day, my Mr. Bentley was telling me something, and it was logistical. It was, we're doing this, and we've got to do this, and we've got to be here by here at this time. But I was just nodding,
1: farming.
0: I was in the middle of trying to send a text to someone, and I was, you know, doing a few little bits and pieces. And at the end of that, I looked up and I said, I have absolutely no idea what you just said to me.
1: At least you were honest.
0: I could not even tell you what genre of thing you were talking about. And the whole time I was nodding and going, uh-huh. And I really caught myself there. I thought, I've got to just put that over there and we start again.
1: Well, that's a level of self-awareness I think you should be grateful for, Bruce.
0: It's a bit sad, isn't it?
1: More good listening people. And thanks to everyone listening to us today, because we do appreciate it. And we are here to listen. So, hey, whether you get on the radio or you just chat to us in the booth, we want to know what's happening in your world. And
0: you,
1: if there's any stories there, if there's something you think we need to be onto, just a reminder, you can email us a little tip. You can be anonymous if it's one of those juicy local issues. drivevictoria@yourabc.net.au. Shoot us a message or give us a call anytime.
0: Oh, I do want to just remind people, we have a new travel segment as well.
1: We do.
0: Which is called Trip of a Lifetime. And we heard a wonderful story today about travelling through Nicaragua.
1: Rosemary and Sale. Oh, my goodness. Like, she just called us a couple of weeks ago and told us about being in a crowd of millions of people in Mexico City. I'm like, there's a story there. So if you have had one of those trips that has transformed your life, or maybe you've just, it's your travel story. You've never quite been able to stop telling the story of backpacking through Czechoslovakia when you were 21, or something like, maybe you've been to Antarctica, maybe you did the full loop of Australia and there's some great memories. I actually want to hear people's real travel stories so we can get behind the glossy travel magazine pages, Prue. So you can email us again via that email, drivevictoria@yourabc.net.au. Maybe dob in your partner or a friend.
0: I was going to say, you can dob someone in as well, and we will be very gentle with them.
1: Absolutely. Love to

0467 842 722. Wherever you happen to be across the state, I do hope you're having a good afternoon. Hopefully you're not as cold as ice. I think it's been a fairly mild one today. Here's a bit of Foreigner for you.

0: It's Foreigner and Cold as Ice at 18 minutes past 6. Peter is in Wangaratta. We just mentioned slide nights, Peter, and that that set something off in you.
1: Oh, Prue, good evening. You can't imagine how coincidental that was. I called in at my local tavern on the way home from work for a well-earned cool drink, and the discussion turned to slide nights because of someone who was away on holidays, and I couldn't believe it when Jane said to you only a couple of moments ago about slide nights.
0: Yeah.
1: They were terrible. And as I just said to Andrew, most of this generation wouldn't know what you're talking about, Prue.
0: No, but are you talking about the slide nights that were actual slides? So we're not talking about people with their fancy computer programs pictures up on the screen, the slides that go click?
1: No, the real slides. Mm. So you must be going back to the 60s at least.
0: Well, I mean, I was a kid during the 80s, and there were definitely, we had slides back then as well. So, but I've never actually been to a slide night.
1: Well, it's probably better that you don't.
0: What was so wrong with them?
1: Oh, they're monumentally boring. People who want to show you where they've been on holidays, and they've got 27 shots of themselves on the sand at a beach somewhere that no one cares about, and it's just, as Andrew said,

0: It's just self-indulgence.
1: Oh, I like people's holidays. Then somebody says, yes. And then the slide projector would get jammed, or half the slides were upside down, yeah. Or sideways, or blurry. Yeah.
0: All those sort of things. No, terrible.
1: So you're not a fan of bringing back the slide night?
0: Oh, no.
1: No.
0: God, no.
1: Okay. All right, Peter.
0: Do it in movie form or something like that and get it over with quickly, because no one else really cares about what you're doing. So,
1: Yes, famously, I remember my mum used to tell me, nobody actually cares about what you did on your holiday. No,
0: of course they don't. They were working, trying to make a living. You're away wallowing on a beach somewhere, wasting time when you could be being productive.
1: Well, Peter, I hear you. Thank you very much. Peter's not a fan of slide nights, particularly the old school. Clicker, clicker, clicker. That's a late entry for Don't Get Me Started, says producer Andrew. Thank you. Yes, Don't Get Me Started was a little earlier today, but, you know, we'll take them even later into the evening. Slide nights, Peter, in Wangaratta, not a fan. Well, as I said, I've never been to a proper slide night. But you can do all the whiz-bangery these days. Where you get all your pictures, you kind of load it up into a program, and it'll make a film for you. It'll even put music on it. So, I mean, that's got to be all right. Anyway, 1300 303 468. Maybe you're a fan of slide nights. Maybe you've still got your old slide machine at home. And all the old slides. Love that. 14 to 6.
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1: In the last few weeks, we have been featuring some of the remarkable stories from the ABC's Takeover Ballarat series. This is a program that works with schools in a particular area, and this time it was Ballarat, to highlight the experiences and stories of young people. And while many of the stories are about young people's interests and aspirations, 18-year-old Seb's story tells of a hugely challenging time in his life and how he has come through it. Now, I caught up with Takeover winner Seb and his mum, Debbie. Seb, now your story starts when you were 4.
4: Yeah.
1: Can you tell me what happened?
4: So it was probably, I'd say, around night time. I was sitting there with my mum in the lounge room, begging her to go to one of my childhood best friend's house for a sleepover. And she wouldn't let me, obviously, because it was like 8 o'clock at night. And then probably a few minutes later, there was a knock on the door. And a DHS worker with three big men in suits came in with her and took my mum to the other room and basically told her, hey, we're taking your kid.
1: And you were 4.
4: Yeah.
1: You must have really strong memories of that moment.
4: Oh, yeah. It's in my head, clear as day.
1: Yeah. Are you happy to tell me why they thought it was appropriate to do that?
4: My mum wasn't necessarily bad, but the environment we were in was bad.
1: Yeah.
4: It was a little bit unnecessarily aggressive in a way. Like, not that they were being aggressive, just the way they were perceiving themselves in an aggressive way. So it was, and, you know, being 4, it was a bit of an uncomfortable experience.
1: Must have been a bit scary.
4: Oh, yeah. When she came out from the kitchen, she was just bowling. And 4-year-old me, I don't know anything. I'm just a kid.
1: Yeah.
4: And it was like, oh, my God, what's going on? And my mum was going through her own issues. And, you know, with another kid, it's you're not going to be able to cope well with it, with all the stress and everything you're going through.
1: Yeah.
4: And I think they just assumed that it was a lot worse than what it actually was.
1: What was that time like for you, Debbie?
5: Horrible, really horrible. They said they were just going to take him for the weekend and we'll go to court on the Monday, and it worked out 3 years later that I gave custody to his carers because it was mentally destroying me.
1: And did you get much chance, Debbie, to see or talk to Seb during that time?
5: twice a week at Ballarat Library for an hour each time.
1: And how was that for you?
5: It was great to see Sebastian, but it was sad. Like, he always wanted to put my jacket on before he left and take something of mine.
1: Yeah.
5: It was hard.
1: Yeah. We're, about more than a decade down the track now.
5: Yeah.
1: Is it hard for you to talk about, and is it hard for you to hear Seb talk about it?
5: Not really. The first time I heard it, it was a bit hard, but I'm glad he can get his story out. It might help other people, and yeah.
1: Yeah. And that's really interesting, what your mum says, that it might help other people, because there are other kids going through this right now. What would you say to them?
4: When you get older, you'll understand that it happened. It's going to suck probably your whole life, going to be honest. But it's whether you learn to either put it away and suppress it and let it build up, like, say, your laundry. You put some in a basket. You can either pack it in your closet, fold it up neatly, hang it up, just accept that it's there and go through it and experience it and understand that this has happened, and that even though it hurts and even though you just want to push it away and pretend like everything's fine, it's not. And once you learn to accept that that's sort of your reality, you can learn to grow from it. It'll always be a wound. It'll always be an open wound, whether you want it to close or not. But it's whether you can learn... Yeah, it's whether you can learn to actually accept that it's happened or choose to just shove it away in your closet on your floor.
1: You're listening to ABC Victoria. I'm Prue Bentley, and my guests today are Seb, who is one of the Takeover Ballarat winners, and his mum, Debbie. You two are now back living together.
5: Yep.
1: About what was it like going back to your mum, Seb?
4: Well, like, probably like the first 4 months, it was a bit weird, and because there was so much happening at the time, and it was like, oh my God, what's going on? Everything's going crazy. But eventually I got used to it.
1: So he's grown up now, just
5: yes,
1: about. Is it hard for you because, you know, he was a little boy when he left your care? Do you still sometimes treat him like a little baby?
5: Yeah, I do a lot of things for him, baby him.
4: She does mother me a lot. I do get smothered.
1: Do you like it?
4: Sometimes. It means I don't have to cook dinner, so I'm
1: fair
4: happy
1: enough.
4: With that.
1: Hey, look, you've come in here in these gorgeous matching jackets. Tell me about them.
5: I brought them because I thought Sebastian would like it, and I thought I'll get matching ones. It'll be cute. I wasn't sure if Sebastian would even wear it, but yeah.
4: I wear it sometimes.
5: Yeah.
4: I'd rather just have it like hanging on my door or something to remind me. Because it's not...
1: Remind you of what?
4: I don't know, that we're in a good position and...
5: We've got a really good bond now.
4: Got a good bond and that we're not, like... There's obviously still cracks, like, no relationship perfect.
5: No.
4: But, like, we're in a good place, I'd say. And, I just like the symbolic knowledge that my mother doesn't hate me or blame me for my decisions in the past.
5: No.
4: And that it's like a reminder, in a way.
1: What's it been like telling this story? And you've told it multiple times now, and it is also going to be on the big screen at the big gala event on the 2nd of June. Everyone's going to know your story, Seb. How do you feel about that?
4: It was a bit awkward, if we're going to be honest. It was really strange telling my story because, like, I'm not sort of someone to go out of my way to be in the spotlight or anything. And then all of a sudden, my teacher was like, hey, ABC's coming. You should tell your story. And I was like, okay then. And then I did, and I wasn't expecting anything from it. And then all of a sudden, I'm flooded with messages like, you're one of the winners. Congrats. We're going to do these, like, a million interviews and... go take photos and ask a million questions and have 50 million phone calls, and I'm like, oh my God, too much is happening all at once. And then all of a sudden I was a winner, and it was like, oh my God, I didn't think this would happen. I don't know what to do about this.
1: It's pretty exciting. I mean, there's some amazing stories, and yours is one of them. And as I mentioned, there is going to be a red carpet gala event at Her Majesty's Theatre in Ballarat on the 2nd of June. Have you got your outfit all picked out?
4: Yeah, thanks to Threaded Together and Yule Community College, I was able to go to Threaded Together, which is a really good program. I really, really like it. Basically, you just, like, book an appointment with them, and they've got all this donated, like, really good quality clothing, and probably in total, just from that place alone, with, like, maybe 8 items, they were worth around, like, $600, $700, and they were completely free. And I never would be able to own, like, stuff this expensive in my living situation, so it was really good to have something to make me feel confident. Like, the clothes, they're nice, they're good quality. It makes me feel confident in, like, my body and, like, going out and stuff. And, like, big shout-out to Yule Community College and my teachers, because none of this would be happening if it wasn't for them.
1: Good luck on the 2nd of June. I'm sure you're going to look $1 million on that red carpet. It's going to be amazing. And, Deb, I know you're really proud. I can tell you're really proud of what Seb's achieved here.
5: Yeah, I am. He's done a great job.
1: That was Seb, and his mum, Debbie. Seb is one of the winners of Takeover Ballarat. If you want to see his story and a plethora of other amazing youth stories, you can head to the Takeover webpage. Just type into your browser, ABC Takeover Ballarat, and you'll be able to read a lot of the stories of the young people. Inspiring, sometimes emotionally moving, sometimes funny. So you will be able to read all of their stories and see some of their videos as well. Congratulations to Seb and all the winners. It's about 4 minutes to 6:00.

0: That is Wilson Phillips as we head towards the 6 o'clock news. Just returning to the conversation about slide nights. Kookaburra says people would come over after a holiday. Mum would spend the night elbowing the old man to stop the snoring. Ha ha, good times. Look, on the text, not a lot of fans of slide nights, but, you know, we'll see if we can resurrect the good old slide night. You are listening to ABC Victoria. Stay listening because, of course, you will have PM, all the latest in current affairs, Australia-wide, and then evenings with David Astell after 7 o'clock. And we will be back with you from 3 tomorrow. I'll talk to you then. It's 6 o'clock.
1: Good evening, Nicholas Hines with ABC News. Neil Danaher has been remembered as an inspiring leader, both as a footy coach and a campaigner against motor neurone disease. Ethan Seidemann reports.
2: The former AFL player, coach and tireless advocate has died, aged 65. People from across the country have paid tribute, including former Demon Russell Robertson, who played under Danaher in the 90s.
3: He dragged us from the doldrums with his elite coaching ability, but also his ability to understand the individuals. We respected him so much.
2: Prime Minister Anthony Albanese says he leaves a remarkable legacy.
4: On behalf of the government and the people of Australia, I offer our heartfelt condolences to the Danaher family.
2: Matt Tilley is CEO of Danaher's foundation, Fight MND, and he's encouraging supporters to get out in force for the annual Big Freeze game.
5: I know right now he'll be upstairs looking down on us going, play on and make it the biggest and the best one ever.
2: Neil Danaher is survived by his wife Jan, their 4 children and multiple grandchildren.
1: Around 10,000 customers in Melbourne's southeast lost power this afternoon after a burst water main flooded a substation in the CBD. Crews are on site working to remove the water and assess the damage. According to City Power, more than 4,000 customers have already had power restored, with around 5,700 still without supply. Victorian Premier Jacinta Allen says the government won't take part in the national gun buyback scheme, ruling out a cap on the number of guns legitimate owners can hold. The measure was recommended in a review of the state's gun laws, triggered following the Bondi terror attack. The government has accepted 15 other recommendations, including permanent bans for high-risk individuals and tougher gun trafficking penalties. The decision not to set a cap sets Victoria apart from New South Wales and Western Australia, but Ms Allen has defended the move.
6: I'm not convinced that caps are necessary because the overwhelming majority of firearms owners are responsible. They are responsible citizens. What the focus needs to be squarely on are those small number of evil people from getting one gun.
1: Another 7 Australian women and 14 children with links to ISIS are expected to arrive in the country tomorrow after leaving Syria's Al-Roj camp last week. Is Middle East correspondent Matthew Doran.
7: We understand that this group is on the move, that they will be boarding a flight in Damascus heading for the Qatari capital, Doha, before beginning their onward travel to Australia. This is a much quicker process than with the last group of Australians who left the notorious Al-Roj camp in the far northeast of Syria. They waited in Damascus for roughly a fortnight before beginning that trip home. But this is a much quicker process, as that group had only left Al-Roj on Thursday afternoon local time, and they were the last group of Australians in Al-Roj.
1: The Democratic Republic of Congo, Uganda and South Sudan have adopted a joint plan to counter an Ebola outbreak across the region. The World Health Organization says there are now nearly 1,000 suspected Ebola cases in the DRC, while more than 200 people are suspected to have died from the deadly virus. The 3 affected countries have agreed to increase border monitoring, improve protection for frontline workers and expand lab capacity in an effort to curb the spread. The resignation of the National Anti-Corruption Commission head has triggered a mixed reaction at Parliament House. Here's political reporter Lexi Junowick.
8: 3 years into his 5-year term, Paul Brereton has resigned as the Anti-Corruption Agency's inaugural commissioner amid pressure over his ongoing defence connections while serving in the role. Mr Brereton denies any suggestion of impropriety. The Greens say Mr Brereton's decision is a step towards rebuilding trust in the NAC, while Senator David Pocock says there have been too many perceived conflicts of interest. Attorney-General Michelle Rowland has thanked Mr Brereton.

0: Brereton for his leadership, service and contributions to the NAC. Mr Brereton will still make his first appearance at Senate estimates tomorrow as planned.
1: The cost of posting a letter could be about to increase to $1.85. The ACCC has announced it doesn't plan to object to Australia Post's proposal to raise the price of a stamp by 15 cents later this year. The consumer watchdog is now seeking public comment before making a final decision. And to the weather across Victoria, there's showers and patchy rain about central and western districts this evening, contracting to mainly the west, with isolated thunderstorms possible over the north and west as well. Tomorrow, showers tending to rain across most districts, with isolated thunderstorms possible in the north and west and also over far east Gippsland, with possible heavy rainfall and thunderstorms in the far east. In Melbourne, a possible shower becoming less likely this evening. Tomorrow, a shower or two on a top of 18, a shower or two on Wednesday as well. Right now, it's 16 degrees.
2: Good evening and welcome to PM. I'm Samantha Donovan, coming to you from the lands of the Wurundjeri people of the Kulin Nation in Melbourne. Tonight, beloved AFL figure, former Australian of the Year and motor neurone disease awareness campaigner Neil Danaher dies at the age of 65. Also, Australia's spy chief tells the Royal Commission that ASIO's focus shifted away from counter-terrorism before the Bondi terror attack. And swimming star James Magnussen loses at the Enhanced Games but wins big money.
3: For a lot of people that compete in these sports, outside of the absolute top echelon in the world, they actually don't make money out of it. So to have an event that throws money at them becomes really, really attractive.
2: We start this evening with the news that will sadden so many. Neil Danaher, the 2025 Australian of the Year, beloved AFL figure and motor neurone disease awareness campaigner, has died. He was 65. The Essendon champion and former Melbourne coach had been courageously battling the debilitating disease, the beast as he called it, for more than a decade. He turned his fight into a tireless campaign to find a cure and raised more than $115 million for medical research. David Sparks filed this report.
4: Away goes Neil Danaher. Will he get a goal? It's a beautiful kick. Neil Danaher, welcome back.
5: As a football player, Neil Danaher was a champion, showing talent and poise for Essendon in the then VFL.
6: Final of 1981 as Neil Danaher comes in for the kick that could possibly win the game.
5: Danaher went on to coach the Melbourne Football Club for 10 years, ending in 2007, taking them to the grand final in 2000. But it was his fight against motor neurone disease, or MND, and his advocacy for others suffering from the illness that earned him respect beyond football.
7: What drives me is not about me, it's about others.
5: He co-founded the charity Fight MND in 2014, raising money for research and treatment. Fight MND launched the Big Freeze, a fundraiser held each year at the Melbourne Cricket Ground during the King's birthday game between Melbourne and Collingwood.
7: I'm building a freeze army and we're coming after it. We're coming after it and we're going to find the treatment, we're going to find the cure.
5: Fight MND says it's raised more than $115 million since then. Danaher was named Australian of the Year last year. In a speech to the Collingwood Football Club in 2015, he described motor neurone disease.
7: It's a bastard of a disease. I call it the beast. I personalise it because I'm trying to fight it. If you want your worst enemy to die and have a disease that hangs around for a while, MND's the one you go with.
5: Neil Danaher's family released a statement this afternoon saying, "We're brokenhearted to share that our much-loved husband, dad and poppy, Neil Danaher, passed away at home surrounded by his family." The statement continues, "From day one, Neil was a fighter. His determination was unmatched, choosing every day to find opportunity where others might see only challenge, and taking the fight to the beast with everything he had." His family also praised his cheeky grin, his sharp sense of humour and his commitment to his family. Those who played under Neil Danaher during his time as coach at Melbourne have spoken of the influence his leadership had on them.
8: Sort of still comes as a shock, really, you know, when you hear, because you just think that he's just going to keep going, such as the force of the man. Well, he was also very stubborn. I've got to say this, he was stubborn, he was hard-nosed, he was hard on all of us as

0: players, you know, but we obviously, as you can see and hear from all the players that played under him, when they speak about him, we respected him so much. Melbourne was really, you know, one of the poorer clubs in Melbourne, going through a really difficult time, debt and whatnot, you know. Neil took it upon himself to be the number one spokesman for the Melbourne Football Club, the team he was coaching, to get them into the media and into the, you know, the limelight. And that's where I think the character and the superstar that is Neil Danaher was sort of forged. And obviously it was with the diagnosis of MND after that, where he really did his real work. And I think it's God's work, what he's done to bring, you know, so much money and attention to what is an insidious, horrible disease, the beast.
1: In 2019, Danaher went back to the Melbourne Football Club.
2: There's always opportunity. And my opportunity was to fight MND. And it's allowed me to prevail. It's allowed me to find purpose to transcend what's happening to me.
1: The Prime Minister, Anthony Albanese, paid tribute to Neil Danaher in Parliament.
3: With the passing of Neil Danaher, we all grieve for a great Australian. On behalf of the government and the people of Australia, I offer our heartfelt condolences to the Danaher family, his wife Jan, children Beck, Ben, Lauren and Luke, many grandchildren and wider family. They did so much to support the man that they loved so deeply.
1: Neil Danaher was 65 years old.
4: David Sparks, and I bet there'll be a massive celebration of Neil's life at the huge Big Freeze for MND Melbourne versus Collingwood match in a couple of weeks. What a fight he put up over the last decade or so. Now to the Royal Commission on Anti-Semitism and Social Cohesion hearings in Sydney. Australia's terrorism threat level and the conduct of Australia's security and law enforcement agencies in the lead-up to December's terror attack at Bondi Beach have been examined today. Our reporter Tanya Dendrinos has been at the hearing. Tanya, Mike Burgess, the head of Australia's domestic security agency ASIO, gave evidence to the Royal Commission today. What did he have to say?
5: So Mike Burgess told the Royal Commission that he felt ASIO's funding was sufficient to deal with threats at the time of the Bondi attack. He'd previously been asked about the raising of Australia's terrorism threat level to probable in August 2024. That was up from possible. And he spoke about a heightened risk to Jewish Australians following the Hamas attacks of October 7, 2023 in Israel. Now, counsel assisting asked the head of ASIO, Mike Burgess, if the threat level is growing and ASIO can already be described as stretched back in 2025, then can the public be assured that ASIO has sufficient resources and powers to respond to anti-Semitic conduct in the nature of a terrorist attack?
6: I believe they can be assured that my agency puts its resources where it needs to, and if we have a resource issue, I will ask government and government will consider that through the budget process. And as we've seen recently, we had an ask of government to deal with the online radicalisation problem, and the government have given us and the Federal Police an investment to provide additional resources to address that growing threat.
5: Now, one of the major questions this hearing block will raise with Mike Burgess is what was known about the gunman prior to the Bondi terror attack and what was done with that information. But Sam, that is not a question that was asked of Mike Burgess in the public hearing today. Counsel assisting has made it clear he and many other witnesses in this session will be giving evidence in closed hearings for reasons of national security.
4: And Tanya, I understand the interactions between the New South Wales Police and the Jewish Communities Security Group, which is known as CSG, are being examined at the inquiry. What did the Royal Commission hear about those interactions today?
5: That's right, Sam. There were two witnesses who gave evidence this afternoon under pseudonyms. They explained that CSG is made up of licensed security professionals and volunteers that work to protect Jewish Australians and their way of life. That includes providing security at places like schools and at public events. Now, we heard today that CSG provides its own security assessments for events, and that both last year as well as in 2023 and 2024, there had been a police presence request requested for the Hanukkah by the Sea event. Today's second CSG witness was its chief operating officer, who last year said he had phone conversations with police

0: from the Eastern Suburbs Area Command.
1: That given the current threat environment that our community was facing, the fact that it was an open air event, the fact that CSG couldn't be armed in that environment, we were not allowed to do so legislatively, and given the number of people expected to attend the event, we were requesting that there be a static presence.
2: And what, to your recollection, did the operations inspector say to you?
1: His response to my recollection was that they do not believe a static presence is required based on the risk assessment they would have undertaken internally.
0: Now, Sam, this witness said he would have tried to convince the officer otherwise, saying that there would be a lot of community unease if there was no static police presence for the entire event. Now, we know from Councillor Sisting's opening remarks today, New South Wales Police opted to have officers attend in a mobile capacity, that is, coming in and out of the event and not remaining there for its duration. Earlier in the day, the Commission heard from Leanne McCusker, who is New South Wales Police Assistant Commissioner, when she was asked whether, with the benefit of hindsight, it would be a good idea to undertake a threat assessment for an event like Hanukkah by the Sea. She agreed it would be a good idea and said she could see no reason that a threat assessment could not be completed for that event.
3: Reporting for us from the Royal Commission on Anti-Semitism and Social Cohesion in Sydney. The head of the National Anti-Corruption Commission, Paul Brereton, is resigning 3 years into his five-year term. He'll stand down in July. After years of calls for its establishment by transparency experts and some politicians, the NAC, as it's called, started work in mid-2023. But the term of Mr Brereton, its first commissioner, has been controversial at times. In a statement, he has today denied any impropriety, but said the ongoing focus on those matters was drawing attention away from the core purpose of the National Anti-Corruption Commission. AJ Brown is a professor of public policy and law at Griffith Uni in Queensland and the chair of Transparency International Australia. And I asked him to tell us more about the controversies that have plagued Paul Brereton during his term as NAC commissioner.
4: Well, I think there were really two problems. One was the fact that as the Assistant Inspector General who investigated the war crimes in Afghanistan for the Inspector General of the Australian Defence Force, he had an ongoing role in providing some advice to the defence portfolio through the Inspector General on the continued follow-up to those investigations, those really important investigations. That raised the perception that he was not independent of the Defence Department and of the Australian Defence Force, even though he, as an anti-corruption commissioner, is responsible for overseeing anti-corruption in that huge and very important part of the Commonwealth Government. And I think that, and the fact that he was, as a result of that, still a Major General in the Army Reserves and therefore still holding office within the Australian Defence Force, meant that there were just very big questions about the perception that somehow he was not independent of defence and that that was therefore potentially compromising public confidence in his ability to be a truly independent National Anti-Corruption Commissioner.
3: And he was also criticised in terms of his decision not to take the robo-debt scandal further. What happened there?
4: Well, that was again a link because he had worked with the major public servant, Catherine Campbell, who was also a former Army Reserve officer in the Army Reserve. And she obviously then, as secretary of the relevant Commonwealth Department, was a central figure in the whole terrible, disastrous scandal that was robo-debt. So the consequence of that was that although he took some efforts to recuse himself or remove himself from the decision as to whether or not any possible corrupt conduct by robo-debt officials should be investigated or not, he did participate in that decision and in the announcement of that decision, which initially was not to investigate any of the officials associated with robo-debt. Obviously, that was then overturned as a result of public outcry and further scrutiny and a review by the inspector, independent inspector of the National Anti-Corruption Commission itself. And that investigation was then concluded and found that two of the officials, although not Catherine Campbell, two of the officials involved had acted dishonestly to an extent that could be described as serious corrupt conduct. But I think that initial decision not to get involved in reviewing

0: or not there had been corrupt conduct in the context of robo-debt really undermined public confidence, because there was such high demand for the National Anti-Corruption Commission to show that it was prepared to get involved and do its job in relation to, you know, one of the biggest public sector breakdowns that the Commonwealth Government has ever seen.
1: So do you think those controversies surrounding Mr. Brereton have been damaging to the National Anti-Corruption Commission that, as you say, people had been calling for so long?
0: Oh, there's no question that the mishandling of the Commissioner's relationship with defence and his decisions, or the fact that he didn't decide earlier to fully recuse himself from any defence matters, created a real thorn in the side for the Commission, and certainly raised the question and stimulated a lot of public debate about whether the Commissioner was independent. And that has overshadowed a lot of the very good and very independent, very strenuous, hard work that the National Anti-Corruption Commission has now started to do.
1: The Federal Attorney General, Michelle Rowland, has said this afternoon that the government will now begin what she calls a merit-based process to find his replacement. What qualifications and qualities should Paul Brereton's replacement have?
0: They probably do need to have legal qualifications and good, very solid, good legal experience, but they also need to have a track record that shows that they're well placed to lead and run a very sophisticated and sensitive Commonwealth government agency. And perhaps just as importantly, they need to be supported by not just a good management structure involving deputy commissioners and others, but there is real scope for supporting whoever is in that commissioner role with a structure for the commission that interacts better with the community, that has more civil society involvement and more input directly from the community and how it goes about doing its job.
1: AJ Brown is a Professor of Public Policy and Law at Griffith Uni and the Chair of Transparency International Australia. This is PM. I'm Samantha Donovan. You can hear all our programs live or later on ABC Listen. Still to come, the controversial enhanced games underway in the USA, and athletes who lose are still walking away with big money. The shooting deaths of two Victorian police officers in the state's high country last year shocked the nation. Today, the Victorian Coroner's Court has heard what happened in their final moments. Senior Constable Vadim Devar-Hotta and Detective Leading Senior Constable Neil Thompson were killed by self-proclaimed sovereign citizen Desi Freeman at a property at Porepunkah. After being on the run for several months, Freeman was shot dead by police in March this year. The three deaths are being investigated by the coroner as two separate incidents. Kathleen O'Connor was at the court today.
2: Sam, the inquiry into the police officers' deaths back in August of 2025 at a property in Porepunkah began today under Victoria's State Coroner Judge Liberty Sanger. Information was read out about the moments leading up to, during and directly after the shootings. So what we know is that police went to the property to execute a warrant in relation to an alleged sexual assault of a child. Police say when they approached the property, Desi Freeman refused to come out, swearing at the officers, saying the search was illegal and that they could all go to hell. When police attempted to force entry, he then fired a shotgun at multiple police officers. The first shot was fired at Detective Leading Senior Constable Thompson, causing him to collapse. The second shot was fired at Senior Constable Vadim Devar-Hatta. Desi Freeman then

that incident that happened in Pōpunka. Police received intelligence. Desi Freeman was on a rural property near the Victoria-New South Wales border a week before police went to arrest him. After some covert surveillance, they confirmed that it was actually Desi Freeman who was living there at the time. Police approached the 40-foot shipping container and asked him to surrender. Police say that he refused to come out, and then he called police thugs and bullies, saying that he shot two police officers months earlier in self-defence. Police say at one stage, one police member heard Desi Freeman shout, "Cowards, come and get me." After more than 2 hours of negotiations, Desi Freeman then came out of the shipping container and pointed a black handgun at the arresting officers. After police say they believe, or they either heard or felt, Desi Freeman had fired the gun he was carrying, they then returned fire. They later confirmed that the gun was, in fact, Senior Constable Devar Hattar's. Upon inspection, one bullet was unaccounted for. No police officers were wearing body-worn cameras at the time, so the coroner won't have any vision to look at to help with this investigation into Desi Freeman's death. However, police say there was a helicopter

0: that recorded some of that audio from inside the shipping container and of the shooting itself. There was no sign of his family in court today, and we'll just see what happens in the coming months.
1: Kathleen O'Connor reporting from the Victorian Coroner's Court, and the next court dates for both cases are yet to be set by the coroner. Australian swimmer James Magnussen has belly flopped in his debut at the Enhanced Games in Las Vegas, finishing last in both of his events. Despite that, he'll return home $140,000 richer. The controversial event has been set up by a couple of entrepreneurs and allows athletes to take performance-enhancing drugs that are usually banned in competitive sports. Those who took part say the money on offer was just too good to pass up. Angus Randall filed this report.
2: Stroke for stroke, proud, Colobing, Colobing, proud world record, 24 record, new world record!
3: In the final event of the first Enhanced Games, a new world record for the men's 50-metre freestyle is broken. Sort of. Greek swimmer Christian Kolomeev's name won't appear in any official books for shaving 0.7 of a second off the world record. The four-time Olympian will have to settle for the $1.4 million bonus for the superfast swim.
4: I'm going to say it's not bad at all. This is going to change my life.
3: The first Enhanced Games in Las Vegas has offered a very different take on sporting excellence. There were only three sports, sprinting, swimming and weightlifting. All events are designed to last less than a minute, and as long as it's legal to take in Las Vegas, anything goes. For Australians, much of the focus was on Olympic medalist James Magnussen, but it was a weekend to forget. Despite finishing last in both the 50 and 100 metres freestyle, he'll still receive $140,000. The sheer amount of money on offer has highlighted what's usually available in elite swimming. Olympic gold medalist Hunter Armstrong once held the world record for 50 metres backstroke. Despite this success, the American was thinking of leaving the pool forever.
5: I had some financial problems after Paris, so it was truly a decision of, do I want to retire and start my normal life, or do I really want to stand on that Olympic stage on home soil?
3: The Paris Olympics 2 years ago was the first Games to give cash prizes for winning gold, although many countries, including Australia, offer their own incentives. By coming first in the 50 metres backstroke at the Enhanced Games, Hunter Armstrong won $350,000 in the space of 24 seconds.
5: Enhanced was able to put me in a position where I can still compete and push forward to LA.
3: What's more remarkable is he did it clean of any drug taking. Hunter Armstrong hopes he can qualify for the Los Angeles Olympics in 2 years, although his future remains unclear. The US Anti-Doping Agency says any athlete that passes its drug testing can qualify for the Olympics, but World Aquatics has threatened to ban any swimmers that compete in the Enhanced Games. Professor Rob Orgy is head of exercise and sports science at Federation University. He says anyone who attended the Games is now tainted.
6: I think if you're an athlete and you were to compete against someone who'd been in this, let's call it a circus, rather than a sporting event, you'd be really unsure as to whether they were clean or not.
3: There are also welfare concerns. Anabolic steroids can cause aggression and depression. They can enlarge the heart, leading to heart failure, and cause liver and kidney damage. The Enhanced Games organisers also sell a range of supplements on their website. Professor Orgy worries the event was more focused on what it can advertise to viewers over athletic achievement.
6: There's a booming market, especially in older adults, looking for that magical secret of not ageing. So taking testosterone, taking peptides, doing those sorts of things. So the market's huge, and I can understand the buzz that these people are trying to create around a product that they then on-sell. And again, maybe not with good health benefits for people.
3: There are plans for the Enhanced Games to be run next year. However, no date has been announced.
1: Angus Randall. Thanks for joining me for PM. I'm Samantha Donovan. The podcast of the full program is available on ABC Listen. And that's where you'll find ABC News Daily with Sam Hawley each weekday morning too. Today's episode has more on what's to come in the global fuel crisis. We'll be back at the same time tomorrow. Good night.

Nicholas Hines with ABC News. Former Australian of the Year and motor neuron disease advocate Neil Danaher has been remembered as an inspirational leader and incredible footballer following his death aged 65. The former Essendon champion and Melbourne coach had been battling the effects of MND for more than a decade. He turned his fight against the debilitating disease into a tireless campaign to find a cure, raising more than $115 million for medical research. Former Demons footballer Russell Robinson played under Danaher.

0: on his back and said, let's go, boys. And he dragged us from the doldrums with his elite coaching ability, but also his ability to understand the individuals. We respected him so much.
1: A Victorian court has heard Desi Freeman taunted Special Operations Group officers, inviting them to have a beer with him in the moments before his death. Ashley Aldridge reports from the coroner's court.
2: Details of the standoff have been revealed in a directions hearing today ahead of a full inquest into Freeman's death. The court heard police received intelligence a week before the fatal shootout that Freeman was at a property in Thollegalong. Once his identity was confirmed, officers surrounded the shipping container where he was hiding and negotiated with him for several hours. During the standoff, Freeman called officers thugs, bullies and cowards and described the shooting death of two police officers at Porepunkah as self-defence. The court heard Freeman later emerged from the container before he was killed in a shootout with police.
1: Political analysts say the risk of independents forming a new party will mean they're identified not just by what they do, but by what their colleagues do too. TLMP's Allegra Spender and Zali Steggall have confirmed they have discussed forming a new party amid polling that suggests One Nation could be on track to win as many as 59 seats. It would assume opposition status if those predictions proved accurate at the 2028 election. ANU's Mark Kenny says there is some potential upside to forming an alternate party.
3: If they form themselves as a party and they can be placed above the line on Senate ballot papers, then they may also be able to make a presence in the upper house, and that would be quite significant too.
1: There is some optimism that proposed changes to the current tax systems will benefit Australians in the long run. The government will introduce laws to curb tax breaks for investors this sitting fortnight and will combine its entire tax package with controversial changes to negative gearing and the capital gains tax discount. Former Treasury Secretary Martin Parkinson believes that tax reforms are going in the right direction, but that more thought must be put into implementation.
4: If you go back to the pre-99 capital gains tax, we have averaging over 5 years so that you didn't get all of your capital gain taxed in 1 year and push you into a really high tax bracket. That doesn't matter for high income earners, but for people who might have an investment property, it's a sort of a fairer way of dealing with it.
1: Iran says that while the framework of an agreement with the US to end the war is in place, a deal is yet to be confirmed. US President Donald Trump has told negotiators not to rush into a deal. The current plan reportedly involves a 60-day ceasefire extension, reopening the Strait of Hormuz, and a plan for further negotiations over Iran's nuclear program. Iranian nuclear scientist Ali Vaez says the two sides are getting closer.
5: As is the norm in these negotiations, nothing is agreed until everything is agreed. And right now, not everything is agreed. There are still some differences, but they appear to be bridgeable if there is political will.
1: Authorities in eastern Central Africa are scrambling to cap rising Ebola numbers amid a deadly outbreak. Here's Sara Amir.
6: The Democratic Republic of Congo, Uganda and South Sudan have adopted a joint plan to counter the spread of Ebola. The three countries fear trade and the displacement of people due to regional conflicts could exacerbate the crisis. They've agreed to increase border monitoring, improve protection for frontline workers and expand lab capacity in an effort to curb the growing numbers. The World Health Organization says there are now nearly 1,000 suspected Ebola cases in the DRC, while more than 200 people are believed to have died as a result of the current outbreak.
1: There's showers and patchy rain about central and western districts this evening, contracting to mainly the west, with isolated thunderstorms possible over the north and west as well. Tomorrow, showers tending to rain across most districts in Victoria, with isolated thunderstorms possible in the north and west and also over far east Gippsland. In Melbourne, a possible shower becoming less likely this evening. Tomorrow, a shower or two with a top of 18. Right now, it's 16 degrees.
7: The war in Iran has not only disrupted supplies of fuel and fertilizer to Australia, but also access to material crucial for manufacturing, like plastic for food packaging or yarn to make Australian-made clothing.
8: If I tender to three different spinning mills for yarn, they'll normally say to me, OK, here's this price, it's valid for 30 days. That's what I'm saying to you now, that's 3 hours.
7: And we hear about a snappy billboard grabbing motorists' attention in central Queensland.
9: Well, we have four crocodiles rowing a rowboat in the Fitzroy. Yeah, it's designed to catch people's eye and they're very good rowers.
7: More on that story. I'm Sinead Mangan, and this is Australia Wide, coming to you from

0: Wadjuk Country, Perth. Residents and service providers in Yuendamu and Central Australia say the Northern Territory government has not provided enough messaging and support to combat the territory's diphtheria outbreak. Local residents have told the ABC there are about 30 confirmed cases in the community located 300 k's northwest of Alice Springs. Elsie Lange spoke to people on the ground in Yuendamu.
1: For me, I feel sad for community, really sad for community. The way it feels out here is this is primarily affecting Aboriginal people in remote community. So to be frank, it feels like the government doesn't care.
2: Service providers and residents in Yuendamu say despite growing diphtheria case numbers in the remote community in recent weeks, it has felt like the Northern Territory government doesn't care. Diphtheria, a disease that is vaccine preventable, has been spreading through remote Indigenous communities for weeks, with at least 242 cases reported so far this year across the Northern Territory, South Australia, Queensland and Western Australia, according to the Australian Centre for Disease Control data. Last week, the NT government came under fire for a lack of public information and communication since the outbreak began. In Yuendamu, community members have told the ABC there are about 30 confirmed cases of diphtheria, just over one-fifth of the nearly 146 total cases in the NT. However, the Health Department has not responded to multiple requests to confirm case numbers. While some residents say the vaccine rollout in the community has been thorough, and efforts have ramped up in recent weeks, with health services undertaking door knocking and other initiatives, others say there should be clearer information available. Southern Tanami Kurtaji Indigenous Corporation Programs Coordinator Julie Watson said the lack of NT government support to get the message out about diphtheria had been, in quotes, disgraceful.
1: Yeah, look, I've certainly noticed that there's been absolutely no information not only provided to local Aboriginal people, but there's been nothing given to service providers either. So because we're the constant in community, they rely on us to give that information to them. And there's been nothing. We know nothing. And it's quite disappointing and disgraceful, to be honest.
2: Ms. Watson said she first heard of a diphtheria outbreak in Yuendamu about 3 weeks ago, but there was little information from authorities about how to stop the spread.
1: We saw with COVID, it primarily was affecting more non-Aboriginal people. So there was messaging, education, protocols to follow, because it was, you know, it was on the coast. It was in big cities. You know, with this one, it's heartbreaking. It seems like government don't care.
2: Locals have told the ABC it is taking up to 3 weeks for a diphtheria swab test to return a result in Yuendamu, leaving community members in limbo and forced to isolate in overcrowded housing. Social worker Lily Churchill said she had seen positive vaccination efforts in the community, but there needed to be a more thorough response around stopping the spread.
3: I've had to do house calls for families that have been isolating at home and haven't been able to run to the shop to get stuff. But even they were unsure of, you know, how long they needed to isolate for, how long before they could go back to work, we're seeing sickness around community, but also the testing and the issues around getting a positive test back, taking, you know, up to 3 weeks or longer. But I mean, it shouldn't take 3 weeks to hear if you need to be isolating or not.
2: Central Australian Aboriginal Congress's John Boffa has previously described the disease as one of poverty and overcrowding, a concern shared by Ms. Churchill.
3: There's a lot of reasons why this has spread the way it's spread here. I think there's a lot of accountability that needs to be held by NT Housing. I think the messaging and the resources are needed here. We're hearing about diphtheria spreading to other states and cities, but there are vulnerable people here that need support. We need to know what we're dealing with.
2: Walpri elder and former health worker Jimmy Japanunga Langdon said the community hadn't been warned of the disease, with a particular lack of messaging on social media. Mr. Langdon is also a director of Pintabia Mantra Walpri Media, with the media service having put out the only diphtheria social media messaging in Central Desert Aboriginal language seen by the ABC on May 2. On NT Health's Facebook page, there have only been several mentions of diphtheria since late March, with none of these posts in Aboriginal language. Mr. Langdon said there should have been more shareable information available in Aboriginal languages.
4: The message to the government is infecting the Yapa people, the community people from south to the north to the west to the east. See, this disease can spread anywhere. Even travelers come across country, places where they come through, they get affected because we don't know about the disease.
2: Ms. Watson said the government needed to provide service providers with a clear, consistent message.
1: Aboriginal people make up the biggest amount of the population in this territory. So get out here and do your job. Come and help this mob. Come and help us.
2: NT Chief Health Officer Paul Burgess last week said the department had been extremely active in communicating with Aboriginal media and communication partners. NT Health Minister Steve Edgington on Friday defended his government's response to the outbreak, saying the Chief Health Officer had been communicating regularly with the media and a range of material had been circulated.
0: Elsie Lange reporting there from Alice Springs in the Northern Territory. Northern Territory Health says it's currently developing more resources in Aboriginal and multicultural languages. NT Health also says as a result of its education and vaccination efforts with community partners, the number of new cases are now declining each week. They say case numbers are not being provided for specific locations to protect individual privacy in small communities and to prevent stigma.
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0: You're listening to Australia Wide with me, Sinead Mangan. Lovely to have your company today. They're the unnoticed items you've never had to think about. That is, until you notice they are gone. As the Iran war put the global spotlight on fuel and fertilizer supply chains, it's also turned attention to just how much or how little of anything is made in Australia. But as Megan Hughes discovered, building sovereign manufacturing capacity is about much more than the sum of the parts.
6: Chemicals for manufacturing, plastics for food packaging, yarn to make clothes, even helium supply and PVC piping have been disrupted by the closure of the Strait of Hormuz. It's forced Australian consumers and businesses to really consider the supply chain. That is, where the things they buy come from. Since the war broke out, Australian businesses like Loomtex, a textile manufacturer in Geelong, have been fielding new inquiries for locally made. CEO Samantha Van Zyl is grateful for the exposure, even though it's added pressure for business.
7: I don't want to ever turn down opportunities, but it is a little bit, you know, why does it take events like this to force the hand? Because now we're in a volatile market. So it was, if manufacturing in Australia is hard enough as it is before you have a crisis like this, now we've got, you know, it's like, you know, this risk and people are frightened. So it triggered this activation of demand and opportunity for localization. But at the same time, you're doing it with an extra layer of complexity that didn't exist 6 months ago.
6: The company primarily makes upholstery and furnishing fabrics, but it's entering a new era. Before the war broke out, they developed a bespoke fibre that can be worn by emergency service workers. It's an exciting time for Ms. Van Zyl, even as raw materials become harder to get. Supply for their existing business and customers is secure, but pricing raw materials for new innovations has become volatile.
7: If I tender to three different spinning mills for yarn, they'll normally say to me, okay, here's this price, it's valid for 30 days because, you know, they've gone to raw material auction somewhere, they've looked at all of their production processes of what they can buy the raw material for and what their costs are going to be for them to be able to manufacture and when they're going to deliver. So that I had a 30-day validity. That's what I'm saying to you now, that's 3 hours.
6: Sovereign capability is the idea that a country, like Australia, can manage its own resources and systems. The term is often used in reference to defence, but for General Manager of the Australian Fashion Council, Sam Delgos, it goes beyond that.
8: At the end of the day, sovereign capability is really about resilience and the ability to supply essential goods that we need here in Australia when global supply chains fail.
6: This is the third global trade disruption the industry has navigated since 2020. The COVID pandemic, the US tariff wars, and

0: Now conflict in the Middle East. As the pandemic exposed gaping holes in Australia's sovereign capability, Ms. Delgos also saw an opportunity.
1: When we saw that we couldn't rely on a lot of our international partners that we worked with to produce, for example, face masks or PPE and essential equipment for a lot of hospital workers, we saw our local manufacturers pivot to meet that gap and supply many of the clothing and textile products that we need for emergency services, healthcare, and also most importantly is our equipment and clothing that our defence workers need as well.
0: Louise McGrath is the head of industry development and policy at the Australian Industry Group, which represents the manufacturers. Last year, the federal government released a Future Made in Australia strategy focused on the transition to renewable energy and the production of critical minerals and green metals. But it's clear to Ms. McGrath that in other areas, like chemical and plastics manufacturing, Australia has fallen behind.
2: We're really beginning to understand now the role that those products have in the broader manufacturing base, and in particular, food and packaging. But we can't actually process that food without PPE, personal protective equipment that we've probably bought from overseas, nor can we get it to market without packaging that also comes from overseas. So when we're thinking about what we need in sovereign manufacturing and sovereign capability, it can't just be the finished product that we're thinking about.
0: The national strategy may not consider things like plastics for packaging food or uniforms for emergency workers and defence personnel, but industry isn't waiting for policy. In March, Ms. Delgos launched the Australian Fashion Council's 10-year strategy to plug the gaps in the textile supply chain.
1: We have to export our wool and cotton offshore, and then we have to re-import it back again to be spun. To be woven and manufactured into clothing and textiles. So we're missing that middle where it makes sense for us to own this as our comparative advantage.
0: Earlier this year, the federal government awarded a $20 million grant for the Australian Made, Made Right Here national campaign. Speaking on AM, Industry Minister Tim Ayres says it's important Australians support Australians.
3: Well, every time Australians buy local in the supermarket or in the shopping centre, you're backing jobs in our outer suburbs and in our industrial regions that really make a difference for our economy.
0: In the meantime, Ms. Van Zyl hopes this latest disruption will inspire a new way of thinking about Australian manufacturing, one that lasts beyond the crisis.
4: This delusional mindset that believes that it's cheaper and it's the quality or whatever they tell themselves as to why not to support Australian made when we've got such incredible Australian manufacturers that are here. If you are good at what you do and manufacturing well, you're still manufacturing.
5: Megan Hughes reporting there. To WA's Coral Coast, where today Carnarvon and Coral Bay are getting ready to host about 200 tourism delegates' first state tourism conference. However, many small local business operators are upset that they've not had the opportunity to have a seat at the table. And it all comes with high fuel prices and Cyclone Narelle, making for a very challenging tourism season for them. Rachel Hagen has the story.
6: After a long, hot summer, the Coral Coast community of Carnarvon was preparing for its busy tourist season. That was until the town, which sits almost 900 kilometres north of Perth, was hit with disaster after disaster.
7: Due to the cyclone and the rise of fuel prices, our 2 weeks for April school holidays was non-existent for tourists. So we haven't had that intake of cash that we need to run the business, which would then take us through to the busier part of tourist season.
6: That was local shop owner Jo Bumback, who says she has lost about 70% of her business since March.
7: Even though they're passing through Carnarvon, they're heading straight to Coral Bay and straight to Exmouth, which is their preferred holiday destination. And we're also noticing that people just don't have the money to spend on gourmet items. Yeah, I'm not sure how much longer we'll be able to run viably.
6: These huge hits to the region arrived just before all industry eyes were about to be on Carnarvon as the host of the 2026 WA Tourism Conference. About 200 tourism representatives from across the state are making their way to Carnarvon to take part in professional workshops and local sightseeing activities. The conference is expected to inject about $400,000 into the region during the event, but the most anticipated benefits will hopefully be more long-term. Shire Executive Manager Stephanie Lecker says the real purpose of the conference is to advertise Carnarvon's tourism.

0: potential.
1: That hopefully these delegates are going to go away and actually make sure that Carnarvon is much more in the front and centre of all its marketing material.
0: But after watching her community suffer through a three-year tourism drought, Jo Bumback thinks the conference is too little, too late.
2: I can't see it having much impact at all. These delegates, are they going to go home and promote Carnarvon? What are they going to promote? We don't really have a lot that they can promote about.
0: Prices to attend the conference range from $695 to $1,390, which is dependent on the ticket holder being a member of one of six tourism organisations. However, Tourism Council WA Chief Executive Evan Hall says they recognise the impact Cyclone Narelle has had on the local industry. To combat this, they have further discounted conference tickets ranging from $195 to $395. But this discount only applies to members in the affected region.
2: I can't attend. I've got to run my business because the little bit of money I do take through the till, I've got to use to pay all those fixed costs. And at the moment, I'm not even getting a wage from my business. So it's going to be another really, really tough year.
0: In addition to not attending, Jo Bumback says she did not have the resources to join the Shire-run working group organising the local side of the event. This key group decided what aspects of Carnarvon would be promoted to the tourism delegates during the visit. Local tackle shop owner Scott Clark is in the same boat as Jo Bumback after Cyclone Narelle cut off his shop from fishing tourists.
3: It was quite severe, obviously. People can't get to town, so can't sell anything. You've got your tourists that come through just to sightsee, go to Exmouth, dive with the whale sharks, see the One Mile Jetty, which unfortunately isn't here anymore, the Space Museum. Those sorts of things do bring people in, but fishing is definitely a big part of what we do here.
0: He says he tried to get involved with the local side of the conference planning, but had to stop because he had no staff who could replace him.
3: We were in part of the community meeting to start with, but definitely get tied up in the shop far too much to be able to get too involved.
0: Scott Clark says he wishes there was more support for locals to have a say in what experiences were going to be promoted to the delegates.
3: It was a bit of a, this is happening, and I didn't have much information myself, so I had to go away and find a bit of that out. Obviously, if I could attend meetings, I had more time, I'd learn more. So it's a bit of a catch-22.
0: Stephanie Lecker says the Shire tried to make the working groups accessible to everyone, but she understood it was difficult for some small businesses, especially since the cyclones.
1: And I also know that a lot of the businesses are actually working. Some of the local cafes have got catering commitments for the conference, so they will be benefiting overall as well.
0: But she says there will be an opportunity for the public to purchase tickets to a networking event with the visiting delegates. She hopes struggling local businesses could at least attend this aspect of the conference. However, Jo Bumback does not think this is enough and says there has been no interest from the Shire to include and support small businesses like hers.
2: I'm third generation. I love Carnarvon. I promote Carnarvon 365 days of the year and have done for 26 years. I just don't see what 3 days with 200 delegates is going to actually do for our little town.
4: Rachel Hagan with that story from Carnarvon in Western Australia.
5: ABC Australia Wide.
4: It's not every day a billboard makes waves on a busy road, but four cartoon crocodiles rowing are making a splash on a busy stretch of road. The billboard gained attention when it was first displayed at Rockhampton in central Queensland, when debate around the city hosting rowing at the 2032 Olympics reached fever pitch. But as Katrina Bevan reports, who put it there and why has remained a bit of a mystery until now.
6: Okay, I'm driving up here to have a look at this billboard. There it is. Let's get out and get a closer look.
7: Well, we have four crocodiles rowing a rowboat in the Fitzroy. Yeah, it's designed to catch people's eye, and they're very good rowers.
8: This billboard has garnered a fair bit of community chatter on social media, in local government meetings, and not to mention newspaper gossip columns.
9: I think it's great. I think it's a great advertisement for Rocky and rowing. Very funny.
10: I think it's a good, fun-spirited thing, and yeah, if we can help represent that, then we will, yeah.
11: I think it is fantastic publicity, and what a way to advertise a potential opportunity for locals here for the upcoming Olympics. I say bring it!
8: At first, the muscled-looking crocodiles were pictured next to the words Push Off Penrith. Now the ad says Rockhampton, with the word Cairn highlighted. But underneath these flashing LED lights, There's no council-funded campaign or political tennis match, as some might think, but rather a grassroots advocacy.

0: advertisement from two passionate locals keen to see their city shine.
1: It's been quite fun, actually, having people ring you and say, who's putting it up? What's the thing behind it? But it's just a couple of local people wanting good things for Rockhampton, basically. The only motive we have is we want the rowing in Rockhampton. That's our motive.
0: That's Rockhampton retiree and grandfather Peter McGregor. He owns the billboard and decided to put the ad up last year after the state government announced the city would host flat water rowing and canoeing at the 2032 Olympic and Paralympic Games. There's been a lot of debate about whether the city is suitable for the event, as well as pushes from one South East Queensland council to move the event closer to Brisbane. When Peter heard Prime Minister Anthony Albanese suggest Penrith as a more suitable location on a sports podcast last year, he decided to take action, teaming up with his friend in advertising, Warren Aikett. Warren's design was inspired by all the apparent concerns around crocodiles living in the future Olympic venue.
2: Well, obviously the crocodiles have got a lot of attention, so we thought, well, why not highlight that and have a little play on it? And it's all about getting attention.
0: He also wanted to push back against the discussion around moving the event.
2: You know, there's no reason why we can't do it. You know, we should be more positive about it and not sort of think, oh, yeah, you guys, we'll miss out on this one because we're Rockhampton, that's Sydney, that's Moreton, that's Brisbane. You know, it's like, no, you know, we can do it and not sort of just lay down and let someone else take it away from us.
0: But he concedes he did use AI in the design.
2: It was a bit hard to get the crocodiles sitting in a rowing boat. Yeah, we did try, but they wouldn't obey the orders.
0: Rockhampton Mayor Tony Williams says in an initial meeting about the Olympic rowing, stakeholders and politicians wrongly thanked the council for the billboard.
3: And I said, well, it wasn't council, and everyone looked around the table to see who actually sponsored that sign to go up there, and we were all scratching our heads, and we end up finding out that it was a private individual that done that. So that leads to the community sentiment around Rockhampton and being proud to host the rowing right here in central Queensland. It's a light-hearted, really humorous look at the situation.
0: So why has it won over local politicians and the community alike? Graham Hughes, business and consumer expert from Griffith University, says it's because the billboard doesn't come across as a polished government ad.
4: Well, I think the secret sauce here is that larrikin factor. Australian consumers, particularly in regional areas, have a very high rubbish detector. We can smell corporate PR stunt a mile away. And I think that it works because it doesn't smell like a boardroom. It smells more like a local conversation.
0: So where to next? Well, despite the debate and questions around suitability, the state government is holding firm. Deputy Premier Jared Blay has even declared the rowing will be held in Rockhampton or not at all. Though World Rowing is yet to officially sign off on the venue's suitability, it's backed the region, along with the International Canoe Federation. Two preferred field of play options are being looked at by the Games Independent Infrastructure and Coordination Authority ahead of independent technical analysis to come. The river will also need significant work to prepare for the event. And as for Peter, he'll continue his campaign to promote the region, but no word on if that includes any more billboards.
1: It's a good region. We have a good river. I think they can make the facilities to suit the rowing event in Rockhampton, so let's do it.
5: Rockhampton grandfather and retiree Peter McGregor, ending that story from our reporter Katrina Bevan. And that is Australia-wide for today. It's been lovely to have your company. I'm Sinead Mangan. Cheerio.

0: Good evening, Nicholas Hines with ABC News. Former AFL champion and tireless campaigner Neil Danaher will be honoured at a state funeral following his death, aged 65. Ethan Seidemann reports.
1: Danaher has died after a 13-year battle with motor neurone disease, during which he also dedicated himself to raising awareness and funds in search of a cure. John Friars from the Melbourne fan club, The Demon Army, says Danaher's advocacy reflects his time as a selfless player and coach.
2: I just think of him as a person that puts everybody else first, and what he has done over the years for MND, and it's not about Neil, it's about the cause.
1: Victorian Premier Jacinta Allen says he was a great Australian.
3: And offered to Jan and the family.

0: family the services of a state funeral to honour the incredible commitment and legacy of Neil Danaher, and the family have accepted.
1: Neil Danaher is survived by his wife Jan, their four children and multiple grandchildren.
2: City Power is working to restore electricity supply to thousands of people across Melbourne after a burst water main flooded a substation in the CBD this afternoon. About 10,000 properties were offline at the height of the outages, with traffic lights also out at several major intersections. City Power says crews are at the substation working to remove the water and assess the damage. The Victorian government won't take part in a national gun buyback scheme after it ruled out implementing a cap on firearms. James Oten explains.
3: The Victorian government will implement all but one recommendation from former Victoria Police Chief Commissioner Ken Lay, who reviewed firearm laws following the Bondi terrorist attack. He recommended a cap of four firearms for a licence holder, but the Premier, Jacinta Allen, says she's not convinced that would help, noting most firearm holders are responsible. The government says its focus is on targeting criminals and preventing them from getting a firearm through tougher laws and better intelligence sharing. The accepted recommendations include permanent bans for high-risk individuals and tougher gun trafficking penalties.
2: Victoria's Coroner's Court has heard Desi Freeman emerged from his shipping container hideout armed with a gun he'd stolen from an officer he killed 7 months earlier. Ashley Aldridge reports.
4: The court heard after hours of negotiations with Special Operations Group officers at a Tholagalong property on March 30, Freeman refused to surrender. A tactical commander then approved the deployment of gas into the container using a mechanism attached to a heavily armoured Bearcat vehicle. The court heard Freeman emerged about 2 minutes later carrying a green bag. After walking away from the vehicle, Freeman allegedly saw a second arrest team and fired a single round from a black handgun toward police. Eight officers returned fire, killing him at the scene. The details were revealed during a directions hearing this afternoon.
2: Iran says it isn't close to signing an agreement to end the US-Israeli war on the country. Here's Sara Amir.
5: The Iranian Foreign Ministry says it has the framework of an agreement with Washington in place, but nobody can say a deal between the US and Iran is imminent. Washington, on the other hand, has been suggesting talks are heading in the right direction, with US Secretary of State Marco Rubio touting an agreement could be on the horizon. Tehran says the plan currently in the works has no specific details about the management of the Strait of Hormuz, adding that it will not take tolls on the vital oil shipping route. Iran also says it's not currently taking part in any negotiations on its nuclear program.
2: Independent MP Kate Chaney says she won't rule out joining a new political party in the future, but the time isn't now. Independents Zali Steggall, Allegra Spender and Senator David Pocock say they've been discussing the prospect of forming a new progressive party to help counter the rise of One Nation. But Ms Chaney, who represents the seat of Curtin in WA, says at the moment she can deliver for her community as an independent.
6: We've seen that politicians should be very, very careful about ruling things out forever. So I won't say not ever, but I'm really focused on delivering for my community, and I think I can do that through making the laws better, through driving the national agenda.
2: And the weather across Victoria. Some showers and patchy rain across the central and western parts of the state, contracting to mainly the west this evening, with isolated thunderstorms possible over the north and west. And those isolated thunderstorms possible in the north and west tomorrow as well, also over far east Gippsland, where possible heavy rainfall is possible. Showers tending to rain across most districts tomorrow, with light to moderate east to southeasterly winds freshening near the coast. In Melbourne, tomorrow a shower or two with a top of 18. On Wednesday, a shower or two with a top of 17. And on Friday, a possible shower. Right now in Melbourne, it's 15 degrees.
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13: It's great to have you with us here on AFL Monday. Corbin and Ben with the Carlton champion Mark Murphy in the studio on a day we remember the late Neil Danaher, who passed away after a 14-year battle with motor neuron disease, aged 65 earlier today, the Australian of the Year from 2025. If you weren't with us off the top, Adam Tomlinson, who's a former footballer with Melbourne and GWS.

0: AWS, but a childhood friend of the Danaher family. His mum and Jan Danaher, Neil's wife, best friends. So they grew up alongside one another, and Adam shared this memory with us a short time ago.
1: Life could always be worse, no matter, you know, any situation you're in. And something I always reflect on, and I actually say this to my wife, and she gets pretty pissed off, and even my sister, and and I say, you know, and Neil said this, I would have been in a speech or any, and he's had a lot of quotes along the time, but you know, if you don't like it, change it. And if you can't change it, change the way you think about it. And I've honestly lived by that every day.
0: Adam Tomlinson with us a short time ago. Your thoughts on 1-300-222-774 if you'd like to pay tribute to the late Neil Danaher on the heels of round 11 of the AFL Premiership season. Understandably, a lot of the footy conversation in the shade today after the sad passing of Neil. 1-300-222-774. What's a memory you'll take with you from Neil Danaher and his incredible three acts in public life as a player, as a coach, and then obviously most recently as a campaigner for motor neuron disease.
2: I also liked Adam's line about him being the perfect combination of friendly and fierce. When he remembered him as a 9-year-old in his full Melbourne kit, about to leave and go and coach the Demons. So he was great, Adam Tomlinson. And I think my main reflection from reading the book and hearing Neil is the ability to choose your attitude.
0: From Dan off the SMS line, I always recall a cheeky response from Neil to an earnest journalist at a press conference. The journalist, eager for information on the fitness of David Neitz, suggested he was only 80% fit. Neil paused, as in deep thought, on response, slightly tongue-in-cheek, that he took the thought that he was 78% fit. That was Neil's response. So just to disagree with the journalist a little bit.
2: Yeah. I'm not sure you quite nailed the delivery there, Corbin. No. I think it was that Neil replied that he thought that Nita was 78% fit.
0: But, did we not get that?
2: Yeah, but it was a bit of a stumble and bumble to get there in the end.
3: He got there somehow and then, didn't he?
2: Yeah, he did.
3: It wasn't comprehensive to the 70 group.
0: Who needs enemies when you got friends like these? That's 1-300-222-774.
2: What you did say beautifully is that the footy conversation is a little bit in the shade today, Corbin, but it was a pretty catastrophic weekend in terms of the injuries, wasn't it, out of the round just completed?
0: Certainly was. I felt like that was a real theme across the seven games. It may be because of the high-profile guys that were involved, but when you think about, you know, Jamie Elliott, which really took some of the gloss off what was just a magical day at the MCG for the Collingwood Football Club, as Scott Pendlebury went through the record, that Darcy Moore went down in the same game. Tom Lynch ended up hospitalised with a larynx injury out of Friday night, which was a brutal game. Seven guys injured, three of them ended up in hospital. Andy McGrath was one of those, the captain of Essendon, yeah, with a shattered jaw. And then Isaac Rankin, going back to the game that you did, Murph, on Thursday night. And that says nothing about, you know, an ACL injury to young Matt Carroll, who'd been playing some good footy. Whitfield out before the bounce. Buckley within the opening minutes for GWS. We had Kel Archie broke his hand on the run. Jake Lever got concussed yesterday. So it was a savage round, round 11 on the injury front.
3: It's a brutal reminder just how tough this game is. And people think, oh, well, it's not as hard as what it used to be. It's physically opened up a lot more. And if you're a good runner, you can get away with anything. But it's still a brutal game when you come back to it. Some of the hits and just the way in which you're expected to use your body this day and age, and for as long as football has ever been played, it's a bloody tough game.
2: Did you mention Sammy Durham there as well? I think you might have, but that knee to the head, I mean, that's brutal. I look at you, Murph. I mean, you're not a big man. You played as an inside mid for 300 games, and we speak about playing golf, and you say, look, I'd love to play golf.
0: Could get on the outside.
2: Yeah,
0: too,
2: could get on the outside. But
3: I could get 40 at this day and age. No,
2: you played as a midfielder for your career. You say, look, I'd love to play golf, but my shoulders just won't allow it. So that is physically how you've come out of the game.
3: Yeah, that's right. I mean, there's everyone's got ailments when they get older. But I've got the issues with the shoulder. I tried to give my hand a bit of tennis too recently, and there was a sore reminder that my knee isn't too handy either. So keeping things in a straight line. But you're right, like you. Everyone's got their limitations, and mine's my shoulder. So, unfortunately, I like to hit the golf ball with you, Benny, yeah, but can't do it.
2: Oh, I did see a video of you playing tennis too, and I noticed the shirt was off while you were having a hit.
3: Yeah, we'll move on.
0: Shout out to Tasmania, who's with us.

0: tonight as well. Nice to have you down in the Apple Isle. If you want to have your say, the talkback number 1300 222 774. AFL Monday with Corbin Aben, the Carlton champion Mark Murphy. This is ABC Radio across Victoria and Tasmania.
1: We're happy to talk about your winners and losers out of the weekend as well, which is something we always do. Everything feels a little... it feels hard tonight to laugh and be joyful and talk about the footy like it's incredibly meaningful, like we so often do. But your winners and losers out of the weekend, Corbin, I know you were big on Collingwood and the way they handled the Scott Pendlebury milestone.
0: It was a magical day at the footy, and I was a little upset that by the time we got there, it felt like there was a lot of people in the footy community basically saying, oh, finally, it's out of the way, and that how the game had been commercialised and sold to us for so many weeks out. But it was a significant moment historically, and I'm someone that loves the history of the game. It's only the fourth time in the last 46 years that someone went through the game's record, and as many of us grew up, Murph, they talked about Michael Tuck's record like this fabled thing that no one would ever get to, and he held it for 26 years before Brent Harvey was able to do it, and we've had to wait another 10 years. So really, in the space of 36 years, it's been broken twice, which is incredible. And for everything that was said in the lead-up and all the shots that were taken, it was just an awesome day at the footy. It felt different, and I've been lucky enough to work some big games now for the ABC, and the grand final day has a different vibe to it again, the same way that Anzac Day feels different and first game of a final or anything else, and it felt like a finals-type game when you arrived and there were people there 2.5 hours early trying to get into the general admission section where there were no reserved seats to rush into the MCC members, or there was a similar section at the top of the Shane Warne stand at the punt road end. So those sections of the ground were filled, and we're talking like 2.5 hours before the game started, and you knew it was a big time event. The way that they involved the other members of the 400 club, so it wasn't just a Collingwood thing, it was a whole of league thing to be able to have those guys so front and centre. Brent Harvey tossed the coin, and then all his teammates as well. So it was a special day for everybody that took part in it, people that went along as spectators. It wasn't just a special day for Scott, and I actually feel for people that were turned off by it because you missed it. Like, it was this great event in the history of the game that might never happen again. And by getting grumpy and bent out of shape about it, essentially, people miss this great event that we all got to be part of for people that experienced it the way we did on Saturday.
2: Yeah, I agree with you 100%. I mean, people get bitter for whatever reason. I don't understand it. But, celebrate a terrific sports person achieving something terrific. It seemed like all of Melbourne was excited to watch it. So whether you could get to the ground or not, the pubs were full of people there watching and all gathering together and watching a bit of other sports going on as well at the same time, but then getting in there and watching, one, the North Melbourne game being the way that was leading into the big game, the MCG, celebrating Scott Pendlebury. And I thought that the way in which Collingwood did it in the end was fantastic. I love the gold numbers that everyone wore at the same time. I didn't expect that to occur, and I thought that was a nice surprise. And the one thing it took out of me, I took out of it, was when Scott Pendlebury talked post-game about, he's proud of the fact that that didn't get out and no one knew about that. So many clubs can't get that stuff in-house, can they?
0: No.
2: For that to remain in-house, not get out, no one knew about it, it was a really sign of a great football club.
0: And he wore some big hits for it along the way. People saying, he's going to wear a different number than the rest of his teammates.
1: I reckon that's why they changed it late.
0: Oh, that's such a cynical thing to say.
1: Yeah. I loved it. I was happy with all of it, but I think the original plan was Pendles wears it, and then I think they copped a few hits and they changed it.
0: Jeez, you're one of those guys. 1300 222 774, the talkback number. 1300 222 774. AFL Monday on 774 ABC Melbourne across the state of Victoria and down in Taz tonight as well. 1300 222 774.
1: I've got a big winner for you, Geelong. So Murph, a couple of weeks ago you wrote them off. They've beaten Brisbane.
2: Come on.
1: And then they've beaten Sydney. The Brisbane win might not look quite as good after their efforts against GWS on the weekend, but I just ran through this, Corbin. Since the start of 2007, which is what I would say is the start of this great Geelong run that they've been on, where they virtually contend every year, they are 15-3 when playing a team top two on the ladder down at Cadinia Park. So quite incredible. 18 times they've played a team coming into the weekend that are top two on the ladder on their home dung heap, and they've won 15 of them.
0: You got a winner for us, Murph?
2: North Melbourne Football Club. Yeah. I love that. I It was probably 2 or 3 weeks ago, wasn't it, when they played the Swans at Docklands, and you thought, was that the game that they let slip that didn't quite get them on this trajectory of playing finals in 2026 and finally seeing North Melbourne feature again? And who knows whether this is going to be the start of that upward track for this football club. But I thought the way in which that last 5 minutes especially played out, Wardlaw's just vision and ability to lower the eyes through the middle of the ground, the corridor, which then opened up that last passage of play. It was special to watch a young team go about it and almost stand up when others probably, well, previously they haven't done it as a collective, but I thought they did that on the weekend. And where I was watching the game, it was lots of North Melbourne supporters, and there was a real bounce in the air. And I think everyone enjoys seeing a team that's been down for such a long period of time have a great win like that.
1: Oh, I've got a winner as well, which is the game broadly. And I don't mean that game individually. I mean the state of the game at the moment. Ninth time this year, Corbin, that both teams have booted 100 points. So we had 5 in the entirety of last year. So lots of high scoring. I think you've spoken about the fact that there's a little bit of Stockholm syndrome, perhaps, with people about contested footy and how much they love that. But I think the game's tracking pretty well with some of the new rules.
0: Let's see how I go with this one, Ben. Even though I don't follow the AFL, I think the tremendous stoicism of Neil Danaher, of Neil, in my fight with Parkinson's and prostate cancer at this time. Rest in peace. All the best to you as well on your continued battle on that front. It's nice to hear from you tonight. And from Jacinta?
1: Neil Danaher and family have made MND a part of our everyday vernacular. He was a wonderful player to watch. His intelligence and passion for football and inspiration of rare quality as a teammate and a coach. Like Teddy Whitten, who too gave great awareness for prostate cancer. Both legends, and I miss my dad, who passed 2 years ago.
0: You can share your memories of Neil Danaher on 1300 222 774. That's 1300 222 774. The Prime Minister Anthony Albanese spoke earlier today about the sad passing of the Australian of the Year for 2025, Neil Danaher.
3: It was a profound honour for me to present Neil Danaher the Australian of the Year award in 2025. I think it is safe to say that there has never been an award so unanimously agreed to by every single Australian on that night. Richly deserved recognition, of course, that Neil embraced not as an accolade, but as a platform, a way to continue his advocacy for a cure. Neil Danaher's remarkable legacy lives all around us. The difference he made can be measured in the national awareness and the tens of millions of dollars that he and Fight MND have raised to research a cure. It can be counted in the tens of thousands of Big Freeze beanies that will fill the MCG on the King's birthday weekend.
0: He was a great teammate, Neil Danaher, and right to the end. As you talk about, you know, good teammates being somebody that's willing to share the spotlight and put other people front and centre. And Big Freeze was the epitome of that, wasn't it? It was a day about Neil Danaher, but it was about putting other guys, other people in the industry, essentially, some from other industries, essentially putting them on the slide and giving them their moment, essentially, to make the icy plunge, all basically in the support of a greater cause. So what an amazing legacy that he leaves.
1: One of my favourite anecdotes was around, I think Neil wanted to go with bandanas. That was his original fundraising plan, and I think it was either his wife, Jan, or his daughter, Beck, who said, maybe we should go with beanies. I think it was Beck.
0: I think it was.
1: Yep. And what an idea that has proven to be. This text is anonymous, but it says, how about those Geelong Cats? Also, Foxtel cutting off the North Melbourne song to show us Pendles walking around the locker room is absolutely atrocious. Atrocious.
0: Atrocious?
1: Shame. Yeah.
0: Yeah, I'm picking you up on everything tonight.
1: I'm feeling the pressure.
2: It's gone head to head, you
1: like,
2: two.
1: I'm feeling the heat.
0: Protect yourself at all times.
1: I might not read anymore. I've got a few questions for you, Murph, as
0: just
1: well.
0: Just on that, we did that too, by the way, on the ABC.
1: Yep.
0: So I understand.
1: Self-report.
0: I understand North Melbourne people are probably feeling a little salty that we got out of there early before taking the song, but It's a once in a.
2: How long did you stay with the game before you flicked it?
1: About 10 minutes. We actually extended it longer. Okay.
0: We got to the end. But essentially, yeah, you're about to have a record that's been broken for the second time in 36 years. We plugged the song in at halftime, which I'm sure Fox Footy would have done the same thing as well. But there's a reason why you break away in those kind of moments. I get that it might make North Melbourne fans a little unhappy, but given the day that it was, I can understand how that happens.
1: I've got some questions for you, Murph. Have you been contacted by anyone at Carlton about joining a coaching search panel yet?
2: No, I haven't, no.
1: I really thought the answer to that question would be yes.
2: No.
1: Have you heard anything about who might be on the panel?
2: No, I've got no idea. No, I haven't spoken to anyone from the footy club.
0: Right. Is that legit?
2: Yeah. I'm just still enjoying myself from the weekend after Birdman slid. I thought that's where you were going to go from your next question, Benny. I was a bit surprised.
0: When I said you winners earlier, I thought that's exactly where you were going to go with your Group 1 winning horse.
2: No, well, that's why I thought you might have cut the ABC coverage to then go straight to Doomben and just capture the Birdman win.
0: Were you up there for it?
2: No, I just stayed here and watched it. Well, all my former teammates are still playing. They were playing later that night in Adelaide, so there was no one else really to go watch the horse with.
0: Who's in on the horse with you that we would know?
2: Chris Judd, you'd probably know him.
1: Yep, he's a good player.
2: Johnny Barker was a great man.
1: He was the caretaker.
2: Caretaker coach who didn't get the job, ultimately. Yep. And then there's guys like Paddy Cripps, Sam Walsh, Jacob Wietering, Will Setterfield, Zach Fisher, Mick Gibbons. A few old boys.
0: Mickey Gibbons, premiership player with Yarrawonga.
2: Yes, yep. Dual Liston medal winner.
0: Yeah, awesome. Oh, well, congratulations on Birdman.
2: Yeah, so that's the first Group 1 win. And we'll get ready for this big spring.
0: Beautiful.
2: So put it out to the pasture for a bit and we'll see you getting ready for Cox Plate, Caulfield Cup, Melbourne Cup, Triple.
0: I look forward to seeing you out there, Murphy. See we sneak us into the owner's room at some
2: stage. Get some lanyards, terrific.
0: It'll be a beautiful time in the spring.
1: Just on one of the owners, Paddy Cripps too.
0: Yeah.
1: Did he show that he's got a fair bit more juice left in the tank on the weekend?
2: Yeah, well, I know what it's like in football. People write it; they write off champions very early, don't they? When they show a little bit of a form slump or not quite up to that level that we're used to seeing from him. But yeah, he's been incredible the last couple of weeks, hasn't he? He still played some great games to start of the season, and I think he was a number one clearance player still in the comp in the first 10 or so games. So it wasn't like he wasn't digging in. Like, he was still having a crack. Just probably wasn't that level that we're used to seeing. And when you set such a high bar throughout your career, you're always going to grab the attention of the naysayers. But he's been unbelievable the last 2 weeks. Looks a bit freer in the way in which he's going about it. Pressure's out of the joint. So I think they're just playing a bit more freer football, back to basics and enjoying the last couple of weeks.
0: Can Josh Fraser win the job?
2: I think if he... It's going to be interesting to see what happens over the next 10 weeks. So, depending how they go, but if he feels that he's ready, because I know he's saying at the moment

0: two and a half games out of a wild card spot, the Blues.
1: That's crazy, isn't it, when you look at it like that. How many coaches did you have over the journey, Murph?
2: I think I had six.
1: Yeah. All up. So, like, we're looking at Brad Scott at the moment, and, like, when you're in a dressing room, is there a point when you know that the coach is cooked?
2: You certainly understand. You feel that there's it's times away. I think that there was a few times in my career where I just could sense it was going to occur.
1: Yeah,
2: and we're sort of one bad loss from it happening.
1: Yeah. So do you feel like that's happening at Essendon at the moment? Like, would they be feeling that internally, or they'd at least be thinking like this could happen any given moment?
2: It's a hard one. I mean, they've been decimated with injuries. And on the weekend, yes, they lost to Richmond, who have been decimated themselves, but that was a catastrophic game that they encountered on the weekend. It's a hard one to read into from the weekend. I was thinking before that game on the weekend, if they were to lose that, it'd been a bit of strife, but I think the way in which the game played out, it was almost like, well,
0: yep,
2: hands are tied a bit on the weekend. I know it's still not down to one game, but if they were at their fullest strength and had no injuries on the night, I think it would be pretty hard reading today.
0: There's a whole lot of noise they've got to try and keep out yet with games against West Coast and Carlton to come. But if they get to the end of the year in one piece, they get the number one pick. The year after that, they're going to get Kobe Bewick, who's arguably the best kid in the draft because he's father son. All of a sudden, you put two elite kids into this group with what they've already got, with Caddy and Kakko and Roby and everything else.
1: Will they keep Caddy, though?
0: And you get another first-round pick.
2: He's not going anywhere.
0: You get another first-round pick for Zach Merritt. All of a sudden, you're like, gee, this isn't looking so bad. That all of a sudden you've at least gone back to ground zero and got the nucleus of your team for the next decade.
2: Mm.
0: Compare that to the position, say, St Kilda's in, for example, where that they've tried to top up on the run. I know there's a lot to happen yet, and they're probably the thing that Brad's going to have to answer for is that they're 1-10. So
1: yeah.
0: I don't think anyone thinks they're the 18th best list in the competition. Maybe some people do, but I think they were 2 or 3 wins at this particular stage of the season. I think it's a whole lot different.
2: I think
0: they're
2: young players. They've got some really top end talent. So I think they would be looking at those guys and thinking, well, these are the guys who are going to be our core players for the next 10 or 12 years, and really surround them with some good mature bodies to try and lead them as quick as they possibly can. But that's the next question as well. Who are the leaders that they've got at the moment? Are they the ones that you want them there to try and carry them forward? So there's a lot of question marks, unfortunately, probably around that. And I think you don't just look at it as a 1-10 season. You sort of look at it over the last 18 months. They've been a long way off it.
0: What they need someone like Luke Parker at North Melbourne. Like, they need someone like that for a couple of years at the back end that can set some standards and show them the way. And I don't know, there's been a lot of talk about, oh, they should have got rid of Zach Merritt last year, and that history sort of shows that. Well, if we want to prove the counterfactual, what about if Zach Merritt, instead of requesting a trade and it all playing out in the media, what if he went away, put his head down over summer, came back, did a full preseason, showed all the kids the way to go about it and play AFL footy? What would that have looked like? You can't prove that either. So it's impossible to prove the counterfactual.
2: It's a hard one for Zach, because the player that I know, that he's an ultimate professional, so like, he probably can't have done much more than what he's done over the years. And I think personally, he'd be just obviously looking for opportunities of tasting some success. And he probably thinks that Essendon, it's not going to happen.
0: Yeah. Does anyone think he's going to be there next year?
2: I don't think so.
0: No. Couple off the SMS, Ben, you go.
1: You're all giving each other a good nudge tonight. What do we think about the Eagles? How many games can they win on their form against Collingwood? That's from Adrian in Clifton Hill.
2: The one thing about the Eagles, I was impressed on a big stage, big crowd, to run them really close on a really important day for the Collingwood Football Club. So that experience playing in front of that crowd and the build-up would have been great for those young guys to experience that and be in a finals-like environment.
1: You weren't there and wearing a West Coast Eagles scarf. You often do that in big games between West Coast and Collingwood at the MCG.
2: Not bad, tonight. But no, look, I wasn't there. I was just too busy watching the Birdman salute.
0: Grant from Sydney. Corbin, Ben and Murph, respectfully, the ABC's Rugby League team, also paying tribute to Neil Danaher's passing tonight. So across the sports and nationwide, appreciate that, Grant. And appreciate all your contributions throughout the show as well here on AFL Monday. Corbin and Ben and the Carlton champion Mark Murphy. Thanks to Anthony.

0: booth. That's just about us out. The buys start this week. We love the buy rounds, don't we?
1: Oh, gosh.
0: Slows down a little bit. Thursday night footy. We're back for St Kilda and Hawthorn. You'll be there, Murph. Unfortunately, it's not in Launceston this week.
2: No, unfortunately for us. As much as I enjoyed it down there, it was a great still night down there in Launceston. But, yeah, looking forward to being back in the warm environment at Docklands.
0: You might be able to answer me this as a parent of kids that are off to school. One of eight parents are prepared to do something to get their kids to go to school. What is it?
2: I don't know.
0: That's what we call a tease in the radio game.
1: Bribery, I reckon.
0: Okay, we'll find out next. David Astle is coming up with your evening program. Stephen White, for those of you that are listening from Tasmania, is about to take over with evenings. We're out of here. This has been AFL Monday on ABC Radio.
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5: And what a tease, Corbin Middlemouse. The best kind of tease ever. We are playing the game that we call Mind the Gap for Games Night. Yeah, we do love a Games Night on a Monday night. How long does it take to throw those dice? I mean, just tumble them and throw them. Don't take forever. And tonight we are playing Mind the Gap, and I've got that question for you that Corbin just outlined. And that question is this. One out of eight parents have promised to do this to get their kids to go to school. To help me with Mind the Gap, Robin Reynolds is with us, an award-winning comedian and very much an expert when it comes to missing words in sentences. G'day, Robin.
6: How am I? Wow.
5: What do you think parents have promised?
6: How many was it again?
5: One in eight.
6: One in eight. That doesn't seem like very many, so I don't know, maybe something outlandish like Santa Claus is going to pick them up.
5: There you go. That's a guess. What's your guess? We'll play one versus two. If you'd like to call in now, 1300 222 774, and see how close you can get to the actual mark. This is a fact that we got somewhere from the internet, so it must be true. One in eight parents have promised to do this to get their kids to go to school. Call now, 1300 222 774, if you'd like to play tonight's Mind the Gap game. But I do know plenty of you have been minding the fact that there's been a lot of darkness around the CBD recently, and that's all to do with a power out that is affecting quite a big chunk of the inner city. To tell us about what the situation is, I'm now joined by Emma Tyner, spokesperson from City Power and Powercall. Good evening, Emma.
7: Good evening, David.
5: When did the power go out?
7: Look, just before 5 o'clock today, we had to make the difficult decision to turn off a zone substation in the CBD. We had a burst water main that led to water flowing into one of our basement zone substations at the top of Little Collins Street. And we had to take safety precautions to turn that off, unfortunately.
5: And how many homes and businesses have been affected, Emma?
7: Initially, it impacted about 10,200 customers that zone substation supplies. We've been able to divert power through different means and been able to restore power to majority. So we're down to about 2,000 customers that are still off supply now.
5: We were getting reports on the drive show about some traffic lights that were out. Does that remain the case?
7: Look, I can't comment on the traffic lights. All I can tell you is that we have a significant number of people on site here at the moment. We've got water trucks that are pumping that water out from the bottom of the zone substation. That's going to allow our teams to get down into the bottom of that zone substation, assess if there's been any damage and start repairs to get the remaining customers back on.
5: Yes, look, we are aware that the power outs have affected a few of those traffic lights. I know that you can't comment on that, but I'm also aware that the lights on the intersection of Bridge Road and Punt Road are now back in order, which is good news. Transport Victoria said teams are working to restore those traffic lights along Punt Road as well towards Victoria Street. Emma Tyner, before I let you go, where can people go for updates on this?
7: Look, we'll certainly keep them updated via text message, but also on our website. If they jump on the citypower.com.au website, there's an outage map.

0: up there, and we will keep the estimated restoration times updated. We do expect this will be a prolonged outage, but we'll certainly have teams on the ground. I'm up here at the moment on site, and there's a lot of people working to get this power back on.
1: Appreciate your time, Emma. Thanks for the latest.
0: Thanks, David.
1: Emma Tyner there, spokesperson for City Power. We're playing the Mind the Gap game tonight. David Astill, that's me. And Robin Reynolds, that's her, across the desk. We are asking you our first question. We've got a bunch of questions if you'd like to play the game.

to get their kids to go to school. Call in now. Have a guess. 1300 222 774. May the best guess win. Robert and I have got a whole bunch of other Mind the Gap questions, but let's ask another big question, courtesy of Tina Turner, to get you some fortitude to call in. 1300 222 774. What has love got to do with it? Fair bit, but it's not entirely the answer. 1300 222 774. There's chocolates. There's reading time. There's sleep. 1300 222 774.

0: Private Dancer was the album from 84. David Astell and Robin Reynolds, we're playing a game. It's called Mind the Gap. It's a guessing game, and you have to work out, a little like that TV game, The 100. You've got to work out, where do people, what's the code and mode of behaviour that people do? One in eight parents are prepared to promise this to get their kids to go to school. What is it? Have a guess. 1300 222 774. The guessing game begins after this.
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0: Well, Robin Reynolds, spare a thought for a couple of texters who've already said, hi, David, hi, Robin, listening to you guys in the dark. I am in East Melbourne. Electricity has been off in that part of the city since about 4:45 this afternoon. Won't be back on until 6 a.m. tomorrow, apparently. Well, I don't know if that's the case, but that might be what City Power is saying on their website. And traffic lights in Victoria Parade are also out. That's just coming through. So it's quite chaotic out there. Maybe this game is going to add a little bit of order and maybe a bit of chaos too. You ready to play?
4: I feel the pressure to be the light in the darkness for these people,
0: very nice,
4: David.
0: Work. All right. So you've got your question in your pocket, which we'll go to next. But whoever wins this guess-off between the next two callers will be someone who can carry on into the next question. If you'd like to be part of that, we've only got two callers on the board, so get into the next round, so to speak. You will be very shortly playing on the radio. 1300 222 774. Now, wish me luck here, because we're going to try and toggle between two callers. And the first caller is Gwenda, who's calling in from Hoppers Crossing. Good evening, Gwenda.
5: Hi, David. How are you going?
0: Good. You ready to play the game?
5: We'll give it a go.
0: All right. I'll go to Karen in a minute, but right now you've got the first shot. Now, just to be clear, Robin Reynolds, you had a guess about what parents are prepared to do. One in eight parents, at least, are prepared to do this thing. Your guess was?
4: Oh, mine was silly. It was because I was thinking one in eight isn't that many. Maybe it was just a frenzied lie and it's like, oh, Santa's going to come and get you from school.
0: Yeah, okay. So there's no Santa involved. It's not that fanciful. So I'm going to say that it's not freezing, though. I'm going to say that is tepid.
4: Ooh.
0: All right, Gwenda. So that guess is not so remote from Robin. What do you think? What's your first impulse that you think this promise might be?
5: My first impulse was, we'll call it bribing the kids with lunch orders.
0: Well, that's a very good guess. In fact, I would do that with my children for sure. Pizzas, get whatever you like, kids. Here's your money. I will even throw in an extra fiver for a chocolate milk. However, that is cold. Gwenda, stay with us. Stay with us, because you can redeem yourself with your next guest. But let's see how Karen goes and how close that she gets. Hi, Karen. Karen, hi there. Hello, Karen. Hello, Karen. Don't know where Karen is. I'll go back to you. I don't know what's going on with Karen's line. Hello, Karen. Okay, I'm going to go and say good evening to Lincoln, who's in Gippsland. G'day, Lincoln.
6: Hey, David. Hello,
0: Mama. Hey, I'll get back to you, Karen. You could be in round two, but you've just heard from Gwenda's guess, which was bribery with food. Robin, do you want to give Lincoln a bit of a hint here?
4: A bit of a hint? Okay,
0: yeah.
4: Well, my guess was that Santa was going to come and pick them up from school, which was obviously completely bonkers. But then David said that I'm actually not that far off, so take what you will from my guess.
0: So that's closer. Robin actually got closer to the mark than Gwenda's.

0: bribery of food. How does that influence your guess, Lincoln?
1: I'm a bit lost, mate, because I just came in late. I just picked the phone up. Is it a sound bite you're playing or?
0: No, we're actually asking everyone. 1 in 8 parents are prepared to do this thing, whatever this thing is.
1: What?
0: That thing. They're prepared to do this in order to get their child to go to school. So what are they prepared to do to get the kid to go to school, Lincoln?
1: That has to be problem with food.
0: No, we've just established that is not the answer. So maybe I will go back to you, Gwenda. You've got a free shot.
2: That Superman's going to come to visit them.
0: Ah, okay. Well, now I can see why you're going there, but think about that last part of your promise there, picking up from school. So you've just said Superman.
2: Taking them to school.
0: Taking them to school is getting warmer, Gwenda. Getting warmer. Now, keep in mind, Robin, your guess?
3: Well, Santa's going to come and get them from school. Something about the getting them.
0: They're getting them. Okay. Have a guess, Robin.
3: Can I have a guess?
0: You can have a guess.
3: No, do you know what? I chuck it to Gwenda.
0: All right.
3: Gwenda, take it home.
0: Gwenda, what do you think the answer is?
2: Well, is Santa going to take them to school?
0: No, Santa is not doing anything. Leave Santa out of the equation. Gwenda, hang in there. Well, hopefully Lincoln's got the hang of the game by now. G'day, Lincoln.
1: David, yep.
0: Go for it.
1: Let's see. That's Friday off.
0: I like that. Friday off is a good idea. It's not going to get you any warmer to the mark, though. It's a good guess, this idea of saved time. Back to you, Gwenda. Please leave Superman and Santa out of it. Think about
2: Okay.
0: Go for it. You've got this.
2: What about Grandma's going to take you to school?
3: Okay. I think
2: the grandparents.
0: Why would the bribe be to take to school?
2: I don't know.
0: I know, it's tricky. Have you ever, how have you bribed your kids?
2: Oh, no, I don't have any children.
0: Uh-huh. Well, how do you reckon you'd bribe a child to get to school if they're complaining about they don't want to be at school?
2: Okay, so they're going to go to grandma's after school.
0: Oh, you're getting warmer. You are getting very warm with that. Robin, do you want to help Gwenda out?
3: Yeah, I reckon, think about, okay, so Santa, the character, dispose of him.
0: Yeah, nothing to do with
3: it. But the focus is on getting them from school. And I think what David is hinting at is that they would be collected from school. This would be the lie, is that maybe they would be collected from school a bit.
0: Gwenda.
2: They can leave school early.
0: They can leave school early. They get an early mark or an early time of exit. No Superman, no Santa, but they can quit the joint before time. Gwenda, well done. Now hang in there. And Lincoln, thank you for playing, mate. Gwenda, stay with us. Lincoln, thank you for playing.
1: Thanks, David.
0: All the best. Keep well, mate. Let's go next to Karen. Karen, good evening.
4: Hello.
0: You've got Gwenda, who remains with us. She's the carryover champion. 1300 222 774. We're going to play a bunch of these little quizzes. And if you'd like to be part of it, 1300 222 774. All right, Karen, I do not have any idea where Robin Reynolds is going to take us with this. What is your mind the gap question, Robin?
3: My question is, 6% of pet owners say they would do what for their dog?
0: All right, Karen. What do you think?
4: Get it groomed.
0: Groomed. How close is Karen with that guess?
3: Well, it's only 6%. So I would be hoping that, I mean, close to 100% of dog owners would be getting them groomed.
0: Yeah, it's true. Although I've got a very messy groodle that takes about 3 hours to groom. So I can know why Karen has guessed that. It's certainly pampering is a good guess, right?
3: It's something, think 6%. Yeah. Like, think how weird 6% of the population might be.
0: All right. So back to you, Gwenda. Grooming clearly is a bit too orthodox for this expression. I have got genuinely no idea what the answer is. What do you think it is, Gwenda?
2: 6% of pet owners feed their dogs pizza.
0: Okay. So diet?
2: Diet, food.
3: It is. I don't even know how to do a clue for how weird this one is, but I'm going to have to leap in with both feet for Gwenda and Karen and say.

0: A. You're going to have to guess. This is something almost in the after the.
1: I think I might. I genuinely don't
0: Oh.
1: know what it is, but I'm thinking if I was going to play this game, one thing springs to mind for me,
0: Okay.
1: but I won't say it. I'll give a round each to Karen and Gwenda and see how close they get. Hopefully, they'll get right on the button, if not near to a very warm proximity. Karen, back to you. Robin's in charge with this one.
2: What about 6% would put their dog in a pram and carry it around?
0: Oh, Kara, I love how freaky you're getting with this. You're on the right track weirdness level wise for me, but you've still gone to caring. This is something that the owner is going to do sort of. Oh,
1: Okay. All right. I love some of the suggestions about getting kids to go to school. Buy a pet, says Marcia in Warrandyke. That's a good one. I believe the answer might be 1 in 8 parents are prepared to leave the school bag at home, so they will go to school. Nice. And this one is you bribe the kids with the golden arches after school. Luigi from Baldwin has probably been in that same cleft stick as we were describing. All right. Sounds as though Karen's kind of pampering in the pram is, not freaky enough, not extreme enough. Would that be fair to say, Robin?
0: it's not, and I might give everything away here, it's not morbid enough.
1: Ah, yes. Kind of where my head was going. Let's say good evening to Gwenda and see if she can pick up a clue from that. Gwenda.
3: So was that what clue morbid enough, you said?
0: Yes.
3: Okay, I was thinking cremate their animal.
0: You are along the right
1: Yeah.
0: lines, but you've chosen the wrong character, if I may
1: All
0: say
1: right. I
0: so.
1: think we are dealing with 6% of pets owners are prepared to die for their pet.
0: Ah, that's
3: Oh.
0: pretty good. That's pretty
1: No,
0: good.
1: I'm not on the money.
0: This is you are so close. I
1: Oh.
0: can see why you are the presenter. You are very skilled,
1: Okay.
0: but it's about something that the owner would do for the pet from beyond the
1: Oh, there
0: mortal
1: you go. All
0: coil.
1: right, Gwenda. So I'll go back to Karen. It's her guess, but it feels like we're about to close the deal on this. Hang in there, Gwenda. If Karen guesses, I'll come back and say goodbye. If not, you might be a chance of winning 2 straight Mind the Gap questions, which is no mean feat. Karen, to you.
2: Well, it could be really anything here.
1: No, it can't be really anything. Please don't say that. It can't be give the child mangoes. It can't be go to
2: Suggestion.
1: Hawaii. It's got to be morbid. It's not
2: All
1: dying,
2: right, well,
1: but it's got to have
2: I'll
1: something to do extreme from the owner.
0: say. David was on a very, very good, clear track.
2: I would say that they're prepared to carry the pet's ashes
1: Oh, this is getting
2: everywhere
1: better.
2: they go.
0: That is just such a good guess that I feel cruel not being able to award it to you. But that is, can I just say genuinely, I laud you and I appreciate you for how weird you have gone, but it is not
1: Now,
0: correct.
1: the two answers have just come through on the text, so I'll give it back to Gwenda because I think Karen began the guessing on this. And let's say if someone from the text gets it, then we can potentially go to two more fresh players. But let's see if Gwenda can close the deal with her final guess. Gwenda, what do you think it is?
3: Buried with their animal.
1: Oh, that's a good
0: Oh,
1: guess, Gwenda. What
0: God,
1: do you
0: this is.
1: is it on the money?
3: All the
0: No,
3: animals, but. Yeah.
0: it's just so good, but I don't know how else to give a clue without literally giving it away entirely. But you guys are all focusing on the death of the pet.
1: Not
0: But
1: the death of
0: what
1: the
0: if
1: owner.
0: you had a precious puppy whom you adored, but you shuffled off the mortal coil
3: Yeah,
0: before?
3: so the dog's left in the will.
1: Oh,
3: Yeah.
1: we've got a winner! We've got a winner! I'm glad that was the answer because I thought it might have been organ donation, which would have been really weird. Gwenda, some fantastic work. 2 straight Mind the Gaps in a row. I'll go quickly to Karen to commiserate. Karen, thank you for playing.
2: Okay.
1: Wow, who would have thought that? One at 6% are prepared to put the furry child in the will. That's how important it is. Gwenda, well played. That was superb. And I think we'll call you a carryover champion and go to two fresh players in the name of new teams all over. But Gwenda, that is the best Mind the Gap performance that we've had. Nice work.
3: Thank you very
1: Lovely
3: much.
1: Lovely work. That's Gwyneth.
0: Stunning.
1: Basically.

0: picked up two along the trot. But there were so many fantastic guesses coming through, including from Marcia, who said, stuff them, put them on the wall, taxidermy, put them in the casket with them, be buried with them.
1: Yeah.
0: Yeah. So they'd be buried, and 6% would be buried with their pets. So some close guesses. We've got two fresh players, all right. Let's say good evening to Dee, who's in Kinglake West. Hello, Dee. Dee, good evening.
2: Good evening.
0: I'm going to give it back to Robin because I had a lot of fun trying to guess that. And I'll go to Robin Ringwood in a moment. But you get first guess on this, Dee. So set the scene for us, Robin, for the next Mind the Gap game.
1: Okay, Dee, are you ready?
2: Yeah.
1: One in three people would do a gross thing in a restaurant.
0: One in three?
1: One in three.
0: Okay, Dee, free shot.
2: Oh, gosh. Holler the waitress.
0: Oh, yeah. I hate that kind of performance.
2: Yeah.
0: People just treat the waiters or, you know, like they're kind of servants.
1: That is gross, and I see why you have said gross, because it is obviously, as we all know, the perfect first date test. But think more icky and disgusting rather than gross.
0: Hold that thought, Dee, but that's a good clue. So this is something that is quite grotesque, not as grotesque potentially as treating waiters like dirt, though we know that is reprehensible behaviour, but there's something a bit on the ick about this. I'll let Rob have a crack. Stay with us, Dee. Rob, to you.
3: Yep. How about blow your nose on the hanky?
0: Oh, that is a good guess. Please let it be true.
1: Blow your nose on the hanky?
0: Yeah, on the napkin.
3: On a serviette. A serviette.
1: Oh, is that gross? Because I'm doing that.
0: Oh, you cannot do that.
1: You can't take me anywhere. Okay, I apologise to everyone I've ever done that to. No, that is not the answer.
0: I mean, the paper one's okay, discreetly, but yeah, on a paper cloth napkin.
1: Oh, I'm not an animal.
0: I think that's Rob. What's the... hang on. How close is Rob with that?
1: Rob is closer than Dee, and I think it's because Rob has the first half of my name. Rob, my name is Robin. But it's more something that would befall you in a restaurant, but then you're cool with it. So think about
0: that. One in three. That's, okay, now time just to give people their bearings. It's 5-8. David Astor with you and Robin Reynolds. We're playing a game that we play every 5 or 6 weeks. We call it Mind the Gap, and we have to see if we can fill the gap tonight. One in three people do this icky thing in a restaurant, and it sounds like blowing your nose on a napkin is of a lukewarm temperature in terms of how close to the mark. It's Rob versus Dee in our final playoff. Dee, what do you think it might be?
2: Yep.
0: Go for it.
2: Oh, there's so many things. I actually work in a restaurant, so this is...
0: What's the grossest thing that you've seen? And be prepared to think that 30% of your patrons do this, Dee.
2: Oh, well, there's so many things.
0: All right.
1: You're teasing us. Let us know.
0: Yeah, well, tell us one thing that they do that's gross.
2: Probably spit their food back out onto their plate.
0: Oh, that's good.
1: That is...
0: Is that right?
1: Oh, that is so along the right lines, but not quite.
0: So warm.
1: But that is... I would say that is really, really almost hot.
0: Okay. So keep that in mind. Dee, keep that in mind because it's clearly got to do with the food and the way people treat food. Let's go back to Rob because you've had just made this become a very gettable answer. Rob, it's not spitting up your food. What do you think it might be?
3: Dropping it on the floor and then picking it back up and eating it.
0: Is it?
1: Oh, it's not. But
0: Rob, you're a devious diner, I can tell. I'd quite like to have a night out with you.
1: Well, can I come even if I blow my nose on the napkin?
0: Yeah, you can come. Make it a serviette and we'll forgive you.
1: Thank you.
0: So how close is Rob's guess closer than Dee's?
1: Rob has gone with the act of eating, which is what I was looking for. But it's something that would befall apparently one in three people in a restaurant and they would be fine with it, whereas two out of three would be like,
0: okay. No. Rob, you're a gentleman not for guessing because I know that it is Dee's prerogative at this stage, but I think you just moved a little cog in my head. I think I know what the answer might be. Dee, do you want to have I think you might be on the money here if you follow that logic from Robin's debrief. What do you think it is?
2: Oh, I think it's like chewing food and put it back on the plate.
1: I feel like, babe, I feel like we've had that.
0: That's pretty much

0: you told us last time. Hang in there because we'll go back to Rob. You think you know what it is, Rob?
1: Rob, baby, think, come on.
2: I think so. It's chewing with your mouth open.
1: It is not. It is not. But you're on the act of eating, which is you're halfway okay. There.
0: Now Sharon has guessed using floss.
1: Using floss? No, we're moving further. We're okay. Moving further.
0: Rob, my guess.
1: Rob is so close.
0: Well, I go back to D. Otherwise, I might have to come in with a guess here. D, what do you think?
3: I'm out.
0: D's gone. She's seen too much gross behaviour. Rob, before we go back to Rob, I'm going to guess to see how close I am. Is it eating food off other people's plates, Robin?
1: No, but I like where you're going. It's something that would befall you in a restaurant.
0: Okay.
1: And it is icky.
0: All right, Rob. Well, it's down to you. This is your final guess for this game.
1: Rob, I'm going to really heavily give you a clue, okay?
0: Okay, here's a big clue, Rob.
1: Rob, I believe in you. I think that you can do this. You've gotten closer than anyone else. It's something that might happen to the food that you were eating that is icky. But apparently, one in three people would be like, fair dues. Well, I'm going to continue.
2: Okay,
1: like,
0: this for the win.
2: So, like, there's a hair in the
0: room. Oh, we got it.
1: Rob, you legend.
0: I knew you'd do it, Rob.
1: You champion, Rob.
0: You brought home the hairy bacon, so to speak. Hey, Rob, well played. Finally, we got out of that squeak. Thank that you. Was close, but well done. That is it. So hair on the food, no worries at all. One in three prepared to chomp it.
1: I couldn't believe that.
0: Compare that to blowing your nose on a napkin. Rob, thanks for playing.
2: Thank you.
0: Fantastic. Robin Reynolds, thank you for being part of tonight's nonsense.
1: I don't know how I'm going to sleep after this.
0: We'll be talking about great Australian movies and what the hell is PEOP? That's our little scurry fudge game that's coming up after 8.
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0: ABC News, good evening. I'm Noni Edwards. Australia's Fuel Task Force coordinator says supply remains secure for at least the next month. The Prime Minister has convened the fifth National Cabinet on fuel security since the war in Iran began in late February. The task force's Anthea Harris has told Senate estimates the nation remains at stage two of the fuel security plan, with no imminent plan to progress to stage three, which would be triggered in the event of ongoing supply disruptions.
1: The outlook again remains secure for certainly the next 4 to 6 weeks outlook, and so that's not moving levels is not something that we're actively contemplating at this time.
0: Independent MP Kate Chaney says she won't rule out joining a new political party in the future, but the time isn't now. Independents Zali Steggall, Allegra Spender and Senator David Pocock say they've been discussing the prospect of forming a new progressive party to help counter the rise of One Nation. But Ms Chaney, who represents the seat of Curtin in WA, says at the moment she can deliver for her community as an independent.
2: We've seen that politicians should be very, very careful about ruling things out forever. So I won't say not ever, but I'm really focused on delivering for my community, and I think I can do that through making the laws better, through driving the national agenda.
0: Public policy and law experts say the relationships of the outgoing head of the National Anti-Corruption Commission damaged the body's public reputation. Paul Brereton will stand down in July, 3 years into his five-year term, amid pressure over his ongoing defence connections while serving as the inaugural commissioner. He's denied any suggestion of impropriety. Chair of Transparency International Australia, AJ Brown, says damage dealt overshows actual work done by the organisation.
3: The mishandling of the Commissioner's relationship with defence created a real thorn in the side for the Commission and stimulated a lot of public debate about whether the Commission was independent, and that has overshadowed a lot of the very good and very independent hard work the National Anti-Corruption Commission has now started to do.
0: The last group of Australians with links to ISIS who had been in Syria's al-Rojh camp will return to the country tomorrow. Here's Middle East correspondent Matthew Doran.
4: So seven women and their children leaving that camp, heading to Damascus and waiting it out. But now we understand they are going to be on the move. We have heard repeatedly throughout the course of this saga, right back as far as February, but particularly in the wake of that first group arriving in Australia a couple of weeks ago, that they will face the full force of Australian law authorities if it is believed that they have broken the law. And of course, with that last group, as they arrived in Sydney and Melbourne, the AFP swiftly arrested and charged three of the women, two of them charged with slavery offences, one with terrorism offences.
0: Iran says that while the framework of an agreement with the US to end the war is in place, a deal is yet to be confirmed. US President Donald Trump has told negotiators not to rush into a deal with Tehran. The current plan reportedly involves a 60-day ceasefire extension, reopening the Strait of Hormuz, and a plan for further negotiations over Iran's nuclear program. Iranian nuclear scientist Ali Vaez says the two sides are getting closer to an agreement.
5: As is the norm in these negotiations, nothing is agreed until everything is agreed. And right now, not everything is agreed. There are still some differences, but they appear to be bridgeable if there is political will.
0: Former AFL champion and tireless campaigner Neil Danaher will be honoured at a state funeral following his death aged 65. Ethan Seidemann reports.
6: Danaher has died after a 13-year battle with motor neurone disease, during which he also dedicated himself to raising awareness and funds in search of a cure. John Friars from the Melbourne fan club, The Demon Army, says Danaher's advocacy reflects his time as a selfless player and coach.
7: I just think of him as a person that puts everybody else first, and what he has done over the years for MND, and it's not about Neil, it's about the cause.
6: Victorian Premier Jacinta Allen says he was a great Australian.
8: And offered to Jan and the family the services of a state funeral to honour the incredible commitment and legacy of Neil Danaher, and the family have accepted.
6: Neil Danaher is survived by his wife Jan, their four children and multiple grandchildren.
0: A Greek swimmer's cashed in with a so-called world record at the Enhanced Games for Performance Enhanced Athletes in Las Vegas. Christian Golomev has posted a time of 20.81 seconds in the 50-metre freestyle, which is 0.07 seconds faster than the official world record held by Australia's Cameron McAvoy. The pro-doping event offers almost $1.4 million to any enhanced athlete that can beat a time. ABC News.
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13: You're disgusting, Muriel. So many fantastic and funny suggestions about what those icky habits are within restaurants. We found out the answer eventually was eating food despite there being a hair on that food. Well, some other ideas, including licking the plate. What about picking their nose and eating it? From Joan in Geelong. Gross. Accepting food that was sent to another table. Yes, I thought poaching food from another plate might have been the case, but that's certainly something that my father did. You've got to get to your chips quickly. Floss your teeth. That was Sharon's guess. Farting as well was another guess. But that's the game we play now and then. Mind the gap. And this little game that is cued by this sound. We call it the Scurry Funge game, and I've got a gem of a word that you have not heard of, I'd imagine. At least I hope you haven't heard of it. And that word is peoy. Yep, do what you can with that. P-E-E-O-Y. It is an actual word. Came across it yesterday when I was browsing the dictionary. Peoy. Send through your best invented definition to the text line 0437 774 774 POI, and I will put the pick of them into a shortlist and see if Stephen Gaunson can work out which is the actual definition, which I'll slip into the shortlist as well. So P-E-E-O-Y, send through your best persuasive piece of nonsense to the text line 0437 774 774. You may recognise that name, Stephen Gaunson. He's been on the show a couple of times in the last year or two. Stephen's the Associate Prof with RMIT School of Media and Communication, and he's reacting to what was quite a provocative article in The Age. Would have been about 2 weeks ago now, where all the critics got together and nominated their favourite Australian film, and The Age then put together the top 50 Australian films. There are a lot of omissions. I don't think even The Castle made the list. Is that even possible? Whatever was in that list, we will look at. Stephen's favourite films, we will look at. I've got a couple of my favourite films that we'll look at. I wonder if you can work out what this actual movie was called. This is one of my favourite films, an Australian film. I'll give you a clue. See if you can work out what the film is.
14: I got this theory about that. What I read was heaven or hell is whatever you're thinking those seconds between your body dying and your brain dying.
13: I love that film, and I've seen it twice. I remember seeing it in the cinema, just being engulfed by it. I will reveal the answer shortly, but if you want to send through what a POI is, do that now. And if you want to call in and tell us what would be in your top three Australian films, whatever was in that top 50 from The Age. Let's forget about that. Let's look at your top three. Give us a call. 1300 222 774. 1300 222 774. Daniel and Aubrey has got ahead early. What about Mad Max, Crocodile Dundee, and The Castle? Throw in Man from Snowy River. That's Daniel's four. What is in your three? Give us a call. 1300 222 774, or text in on the POI line if you like. 0437 774 774. I'll reveal that movie after this. We've got POIs coming up. We've got top films coming up. Yours, Stephen's, mine. Add to the list. Give us a call. Send us a text. POIs and great films. After a bit of Men at Work.
15: Don't be a bad boy, Johnny.

0: You must be gonna play cricket this year, then, are you, Johnny?
1: Nah, nah, nah, nah.
0: Well, you sure are a funny kid, Johnny. But I like you. So tell me, what kind of boy are you, John?

The great unsung hit from Men at Work. It's a great tune, isn't it? Came out from that Business as Usual album, as so many of their singles did, in 1981. It is Men at Work. It is Be Good Johnny. The word, Joan, sorry, I must have mispronounced it. The word is peoy, as in P-E-E-O-Y. We'll get to that shortlist in a moment. But

0: We're also asking you, can you please tell us what your top three Australian films are? Well, let's see if there's a lot that we've got in common. And I'm asking you that because we are now joined by Stephen Gaunson, who is a man who loves his cinema culture, movies. He is up to his eyeballs in celluloid, or whatever they make films out of these days. He's the Associate Professor with RMIT School of Media and Communication. Stephen, welcome.
1: Hey, David. I love my movies and I love a movie list.
0: Yeah, all right. So this was, you must have, you know, absolutely seen red when you saw that top 50 put out by The Age, because as much as it was great to celebrate Australian cinema, so many omissions by your lights as well.
1: And not one film before 1971.
0: Okay, all right. We'll get to your top three, but we need to work out what a POI is, okay? We've had so many fantastic suggestions, and they are a POI is a small flotation device used throughout maritime ropes, typically used when docking, so it's a POI. It is a homemade firework. It's a bounce on a pogo stick. It's to remove secondary stems from tomato plants. It's a small pressure release valve used in tanks, compression tanks. It's a servant who carries items somehow connected to the army, typically during the Raj, or it's a small songbird. One of those is the correct answer. What do you think it is?
1: I hope it's a jump on a pogo stick.
0: I hope it is too. That's certainly what it should be. But congratulations to that person. Because you've just won the Scurry Funge game. And I get a sense that person has won it before. You're a very good fabricator, whoever that is. But I can tell you, it is a homemade firework. It's a bit of Scottish slang. And it almost sounds just like a pogo stick. P-oi! Just something that goes off in your hand, if not in the air. Homemade firework. That was in there somewhere. Stephen Gaunson will be back after this with favourite films. Love to hear your favourite films. Aussie films, send us your top three on the text, on the call, and we'll see what should have been included in that top 50 from The Age.
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0: All right, Stephen Gaunson. Now, I did play this little trailer before the just a moment ago. I'll play it again and see if you can guess what the film is. I did say it is one of my favourite Australian films. Saw it, I'm guessing, when it came out. So 2007 was the year, and it sounds like this.
7: I got this theory about that. What I read was heaven or hell is whatever you're thinking in those seconds between your body dying and your brain dying.
0: Actually, that keening wheel of the train is very much a signature of the film itself, and sound is the operative word. Are you aware of what the movie is?
1: Yeah, I think it's Noise. Which is a terrific Australian film.
0: It's a great film. If you haven't seen it, well worth getting. I think it's actually on iView. So Brendan Cowell and Matthew Saville as well as the director. It's, I suppose you'd call it an intense police drama, but it's not a police procedural as much as you'd expect. It's more about a character study with this calamity that takes place in Melbourne, and it is gripping.
1: And it's a film about listening and hearing.
0: Mm-hmm. Yeah, it is. It is. And it's also about it's just driven by character. So have a look at it if you don't know. That would be in my top three, would you believe? Before we get to a couple of lists, what's one that's in your top three, Stephen?
1: All right. Sunday Too Far Away.
0: Tell us about that film.
1: Jack Thompson is at a sheep shearing station. 1975, considered one of the great films of the 70s. I still think it's Jack Thompson's great performance. It's an absolutely terrific film.
0: Did it make that top 50 from The Age?
1: It did. It made it at 41 out of 50.
0: Okay. Couple of, I would have to say, this is Stephen Tokemoor, Castle, Crocodile Dundee, and Smiley, the Chips Rafferty film. This one, what about my guess would be, someone has also suggested, The Castle, Priscilla, Queen of the Desert and Gallipoli.
1: Well, can we talk about the controversy?
0: Yeah.
1: The Castle did not make the top 50 Critics' Choice.
0: Tell them they're dreaming.
1: Yeah, The Dish did. The Dish made it.
0: So that's Working Dog. So The Dish got in, yep. But The Castle...
1: So Rob Sitch's other film made it, but not the beloved The Castle.
0: Not this.
3: Good morning.
4: This is going straight to the pool room.
8: All Dad's most prized possessions are in the pool room. All his mementos and things that remind him of something special. So by him saying it was going straight to the pool room meant that he thought it was special.
0: From a word point of view, it's given us so many phrases, so many pieces of idiom.
1: But can I just interrupt?
0: Yeah. Because interrupt,
1: when
0: please.
1: You think of a great film,
0: yeah,
1: like, do you really think of a comedy like The Castle?
0: Do you want to
1: go to the movies and see The Castle? Or do you want to sit at home with your blankie in your Ugg boots and watch The Castle?
0: Yeah, well, maybe that's the problem. It's not necessarily a cinematic experience.
1: Well, that's right. So when critics think of great Australian movies, maybe they're thinking of great as in...
0: But it's culturally great. It's given us so much and continues to give, Stephen Gaunson.
1: Yeah, it's funny because David Stratton, when the film came out, he hated it.
0: Yeah.
1: Like, he loathed the film.
0: He didn't always get it right, David.
1: No, but he admitted he was wrong over the years and he came to actually love the film over time.
0: Okay.
1: So they wore him down.
0: They wore him down. Margaret said, yeah. David, come on. It's fabulous. It's fabulous, David. It's 19 past eight. David Astill and Stephen Gaunson, we are getting stuck into the great Australian films. Apropos of the Ages shortlist that they put out, I think celebrating a milestone of Australian cinema. What was the milestone? Was it... 100 years of Australian cinema? Must be something.
1: No. We've well passed the 100
0: okay,
1: years.
0: Well, what was it?
1: I think they reached out to 25 critics and filmmakers and just asked them to name their top 10.
0: So no particular reason.
1: No, and they put together this list. Well, we've always been discussing, you know,
0: what is
1: a great Australian film? What are the great Australian films?
0: Let's say good day to Ted in Torquay with his fave. Hey, Ted.
9: Good evening.
0: What have you got?
9: The Year My Voice Broke.
0: Oh, yeah. Now, hang on. Am I right in thinking that's Ben Mendelsohn?
1: Noah Taylor.
0: And Noah Taylor, yeah. Yeah. Why do you love it so much, Ted?
9: Oh, coming of age. Young guy, in love, unrequited love, magnificent.
0: Yeah.
1: So that's 32
0: did
1: on
0: make
1: the list.
0: The cut. And I'm wondering how many people have seen it, because it's one of those films that probably came out in its day and has not really had much of a pickup since. But Coming of Age.
9: I bought it on DVD from America. You can't buy it in Australia.
0: Yeah. Well, that's amazing. That says a lot about the deficit in our cultural heritage. Ted, thank you for that.
1: And the follow-up to that film was Flirting, which was Nicole Kidman's big break.
0: It was too.
1: Yeah.
0: Ray's in Shepparton with a shortlist and a POE question, I believe. Good evening, Ray.
10: Yeah, I just wondered if that POE is, we used to make our own little fireworks as kids would scrape match heads into a nut and screw a bolt in from each side.
0: That sounds really, really safe.
10: Yeah, I won't give you any more instructions.
0: No, that'd be good. Otherwise, we'll be probably talking to the federal police. Now, what are your top favourite films, Ray?
10: Oh, well, Priscilla, Queen of the Desert's a pretty good record of Australia, I reckon. And that's why I like it, because it's, cinematographically, it picks up all of the scenery and everything that's at the time, which will be, is a nice part of old movies.
1: That's 36 on the list.
10: Yeah, right.
0: We chatted to Tim Chappell as well, who was the costume designer, and it was all done on an absolute oily rag too, so very tight budget, and what they made with it was flamboyant and fabulous. Ray, thanks for calling.
1: And they are doing a sequel.
0: They are, that was Tim let that out of the bag, but you already had that bag in your hand.
1: Yeah, that's right, Stephen. That's right. Do you want to hear the top 10 of the critics?
0: Yeah, go on.
1: Okay, so 10, Rabbit Proof Fence. The Piano, mm-hmm. which is controversially
0: it was
1: more
0: kind
1: of a
0: shot in New Zealand, but
1: kind of a New Zealand film.
0: With Sam Neill and Jane Campion.
1: Number 8, Chopper.
0: Yeah, okay.
1: All right, Andrew Dominic. Number 7, Animal Kingdom. True Crime.
0: Both menacing and both claustrophobic crime movies.
1: Number 6, Strictly Ballroom.
0: Oh, yeah. That's kind of fairy tale, isn't it?
1: Number 5, Mad Max.
0: Mm-hmm. Yep, that was mentioned by a few.
1: Number 4, Wake in Fright.
0: Oh, I think that's actually where Ben in Kurrimungle is going to go. Let Ben tell us why Wake in Fright is such a memorable film, and then Stephen, you can tell us the podium finish. G'day, Ben.
11: G'day, David. How are you going?
0: Good. Now, Wake in Fright, that's just been mentioned in the top 10. What is it? And now I know that you were keen to talk about that film. Why do you reckon it deserves the kudos that has been afforded by the critics?
11: I've watched heaps of horror films and all sorts of stuff, but it kind of needs its own category. I've never felt so weird watching a film. So,
0: you know,

0: What I loved about that description, you've talked about something that is creepy and claustrophobic, and yet the whole thing is about this wealth of space. It, like surrounded by horizons, but you feel so asphyxiated, Ben.
1: Yeah, very uncomfortable films. I won't watch that one again.
2: Well, when did you first watch it, Ben? Because the film was recently, lost for years.
1: Yeah, I stumbled across it on iView. I couldn't sleep one night. I thought, I'll just watch this. It's old. It's not going to be scary. I've seen heaps of different things. And it kept me up. I was like,
2: And you've never seen Chips Rafferty so menacing as in... As in that film.
1: Yeah. It's just you just can never settle for the whole film.
0: I agree with you. It's like a fever dream. I've seen it twice, and both times I think I've been traumatised. I don't know why I went back a second time. Ben, stay.
2: Nick Cave's favourite Australian movie is of course, Waking Fright.
1: Oh, is it? Oh,
2: yeah. That's right.
0: I didn't think it was going to be strictly boring.
2: Yeah.
1: Just quickly, when my kids got Babe too, I love that film. It was way better than, I liked it more than the kids, so.
0: You know, I reckon I watched Coco in a plane, which is another Pixar movie, and blubbed like absolute like a baby. When those kid movies work you over, you are absolute putty. Ben, thank you for calling in.
1: All right, thanks, bye.
0: Great text coming through. Lantana. Oh, thank you for that, Joanne. Lower Plenty. I love Lantana. Strictly Boring.

0: Picnic at Hanging Rock,
1: yeah,
0: Peter Weir. Gallipoli, Peter Weir. And number one, Samson and Delilah, Warwick Thornton's debut 2009 film.
1: Which is a First Nation coming-of-age fable, really, but it's about drug use. It's about kind of codependency. It's a pretty intense film. Again, a little like Wake in Fright.
0: Yeah,
1: lots
0: absolutely.
1: Of space, but really,
0: beautifully shot.
1: Yeah.
0: Looks amazing on the big screen. Great use of sound. It's a terrific film.
1: Now, Stephen, let's say g'day to Jack, and then you've got a couple of films that you think do deserve our attention. Stephen Gaunson is in the studio with us. He is the Associate Professor with RMIT School of Media and Communication, and just wanted to push back a little on the top 50 list of Australian films that was published recently by The Age, 25 past eight. Lots to come. Let's go to say good evening to Jack, who's in Seaford. Hey, Jack, what are you going to put on the list?
2: Hey, boys. Being from Seaford, I was going to go with Crackerjack, which you guys have just mentioned.
1: Yeah, yep. It's such a fun film.
2: See, man.
1: Yeah.
2: Really, just timeless. It's one of those ones you can just watch over and over again.
1: It's true.
2: It's funny as it came out. And the other one for me, I'm going to go the other end of the spectrum and go with Wolf Creek. It's just... a low-budget movie, just the storytelling, Jarrett's role in that, is some of the best acting you'll ever see in an Australian film for me.
1: And it almost began Outback Horror. I mean, there were others before then, Razorback springs to mind, but I think Wolf Creek really put Outback Horror on the world map. Would that be fair to say, Stephen?
0: Oh, absolutely. I mean, it's such a menacing film,
1: mm-hmm.
0: and it spawned so many sequels from that.
1: Yeah, The Royal Hotel, Hotel Royal was another one. Have you seen that one, Jack? The Royal Hotel.
2: I've seen Hotel Royal. Mm. Yeah, but I had that one to the list. I haven't seen that one.
1: Yeah, it's in that same vein.
0: But it was a film very influenced by Wake and Fright.
1: Yeah.
0: You know, like Wake and Fright has really, created a lot of this sort of outback horror kind of
1: movie. I love how Jack's put forward Cracker Jack and Wolf Creek. Can you get two more opposite films? I think pretty much you've gone both ends of the spectrum there, Jack.
2: Yeah, 100%. Even speaking of Wolf Creek too, I got sucked into watching Apex the other night. I feel like that's another one that's not from Wolf Creek.
1: Yeah.
2: Nowhere near as good for mine, but anyway.
1: And another one, Australian film called Beast, which I recommend too, is a terrifying wartime horror movie. Have a check that out too if you get a chance, Jack.
2: Done. They're on the list.
1: Good on you, mate. Thanks for calling in. Sorry, you go.
0: The top 10 box office of all time.
1: Oh, yeah, this is good contrast.
0: Yeah, this is a good contrast. Okay, so 10, Crocodile Dundee 2.
1: Okay, oh, 2. Yeah, well, that was after the hype.
0: Well, wait. Just, we're at 10, okay?
1: Okay, all right.
0: Number 9, Peter Rabbit.
1: Peter Rabbit? Is that an Australian film?
0: Well, this is the controversy, isn't it?
1: Well, was it shot in Australia? So it's an Australian film.
0: Shot in Australia. Number 8.
1: And by the way, a lot of rabbits were shot in Australia.
0: Number 8, Baz Luhrmann's The Great Gatsby.
1: Oh, come on.
0: Number 7.
1: You're going to say Romeo and Juliet next, aren't you?
0: Baz Luhrmann's Moulin Rouge.
1: And then Baz Luhrmann's Australia.
0: Number 6,
1: and Baz Luhrmann's
0: Lion,
1: Romeo and Juliet.
0: Which is 44 on the critics list.
1: Okay, that's a good one.
0: Number 5, Happy Feet.
1: Mm-hmm.
0: Are you going to whinge about that not being Australian?
1: Yeah, I am.
0: Oh, wait for till number 4. Baz Luhrmann's back with Elvis. This is on Screen Australia's website.
1: This is skewed.
0: Okay,
1: data.
0: I have not made this up.
1: No, data's telling.
0: Number 3 is Babe.
1: Okay, yeah.
0: That's Australia.
1: Yeah, that's Australia. It's got Magda in it.
0: Number 2, Baz Luhrmann yet again with Australia.
1: Australia, yeah. Well, at least it says the right word on the tin.
0: And then number 1, and I'm surprised no one has actually raised this.
1: Number 1.
0: Crocodile Dundee.
1: Yeah, okay.
0: Come on, the classic Australian film.
1: Yeah, it was,
0: film.
1: And that was an oily rag production too. They did a wonderful documentary on the making of Crocodile Dundee.
0: Yeah.
1: It was pretty much backed by Mum and Dad, Mum and Dad investors.
0: But so, can I just give some love to Baz Luhrmann? Out of the top 10 of all-time Australian films, he's got 4, and Strictly Ballroom is the 12th.
1: Not bad for a bloke who his first job was working at a service station in Taree and playing opera.
0: Well, I did not know that.
1: It's about the only thing you didn't know. You know your cinema, that's for sure. Now, we are very excited to introduce Fiona to join us. And I think Fiona has a personal connection to the film that I adored so much, Noise. G'day, Fiona.
3: Hello.
1: You're in Noise.
3: Yeah, but we've been robbed, David.
1: Why?
3: Why is it not on the list?
1: Like, oh, I couldn't believe it.
3: You know what I mean?
1: How good is that film?
3: I loved that film, and it was my first feature film role.
1: Oh,
3: and
1: what were you? What was the role that you played?
3: Do you know there were two detectives, a man and a woman? So I was the woman.
1: You've
3: so
1: got the voice.
3: Melanie.
1: I know exactly who you are. That's just so exciting, Fiona. Because you were the one who was trying to give the Damien Cowell character a little bit of calm and context.
0: Yeah, she's the good cop.
1: You're the good one.
3: Yes. Well, thank you very much. I like to think so.

0: it's really.
1: Yes.
2: But Fiona, and are you amazed how loved that film remains? Because it's considered one of the great films of the last 30 years.
1: Well, I really hope so. We had a big get-together where we all watched it on the big screen and not everyone turned up or whatever. But I was watching it back and just with Matthew, you know, the director going, the atmosphere of it, you know, the tension in it and the feel of it, it's kind of timeless, even though it's very much of its time, if that makes sense.
3: It does.
2: Absolutely.
1: Yeah.
3: You know what? Yeah. There's going to be a huge spike. It's actually on ABC iView. And Tima's going to watch it, and about 1,000 people across Victoria are going to watch it, and suddenly people are going to turn around and say, "Did you know that Fiona was actually on Evenings with David and Stephen?" And was your first? Were you saying your first feature role?
1: Yeah, pretty much. I think so. I'd done, you know, bits and pieces on telly, but this was my first feature role, and it was such a truly ensemble piece, and it was just such a joy, and to watch it back. The fact that you brought it up tonight, David, I just thought, this is wonderful.
3: Well,
1: I was very excited.
3: We've had Helen call in from Happy Birthday, Helen, from Things of Stone and Wood, and now we've had Fiona call in from Noise. So this is one of the pleasures of the evening show. You never know who's listening. So that's so lovely that you called, Fiona.
2: But Fiona, what's your favourite Australian film of all time?
3: Yeah, good. Well done, Stephen. Doing my job there.
1: Oh, putting me on. I mean, I can't say Noise, can
3: no,
1: I?
3: No, you cannot say
2: Noise.
3: I
2: can't.
1: No, I'm not allowed to say that. Do you know what I loved? The Road to Nil.
2: Oh, yeah.
3: It deserves a mention.
1: Yeah? I don't know if I'd say it's my favourite, but that's what's popped into my... I love those beautiful, quiet Australian
3: Dressmaker
1: films.
3: Probably is another one that jumps to mind too.
1: Yeah.
3: Celebrating space and celebrating character.
1: Yeah.
3: Fiona, are you still performing? Still busy?
1: I certainly am.
3: Yeah,
1: yes,
3: great.
1: Yes.
3: When's your next show? When's your next film? When's your next play? Everyone go and see Fiona?
1: Oh, aren't you lovely? I'm not doing plays. I did a little bit in Goolagong. I played so I turn up. I pop up every now and again.
3: Love your work, Fiona, and so thrilling that you were part of Noise, and so thrilling you could join us tonight.
2: Well, Fiona will be popping up on everybody's
3: she will.
2: TV tonight.
3: Everyone wants to see his
2: Noise
3: Fiona
2: at Ivy.
3: And appreciate Fiona's work and Damien Cowell, Matthew Saville's fantastic feature called Noise. Check it out. It is in my top three. And what is in your top three that we haven't mentioned so far, Stephen?
2: All right, I've got Walkabout.
3: Walkabout, let's hear a little bit of Walkabout.
4: There is a place where time stands still, where nature is harsh and demanding, where only the quick and the strong and the deadly can survive. This place is no place for civilized man.
3: It sounds more Outback Horror. Walkabout.
2: Yeah, absolutely. Outback Horror is an Australian thing.
3: I thought it was a, you know, fuzzy, feely, happy, clappy family movie, Walkabout.
2: I'll stick with horror themes. This is on my list. The Babadook.
3: Oh.
2: Just a terrific horror.
3: It's a polarising film. Not everyone loved it because it is so... It's scary. It's genuinely scary. But maybe if it's a horror movie and genuinely scary, that does its job, right?
2: Well, that's right. And it's about the music and the sounds and the
3: atmosphere
2: eeriness.
3: Atmosphere is all. Hence, Noise was such an affecting film for me and quite a few others. Broken Shores, Daniel in Sunshine, Broken Shores, Harbour Beat and Lantana. Was Stone on the list, asks this texter.
2: Stone wasn't on the list. Stone should have been on the list.
3: Yeah. Red Dog, The Matrix. Matrix?
2: No, none of these were on the list.
3: That wasn't Australian. What, you're going to say it's because, what, Hugo Weaving was in it, so The Matrix is Australian?
2: Well, you've got to think, when critics are making a list of their top Australian films, they're probably not thinking The Matrix.
3: Yeah, they're not. I mean, well, why would they? Getting Square, Dave from Rosebud.
2: Yeah, that's a good film.
3: It is.
2: Yeah.
3: It is a good film.
2: And the sequel that was out last year or the year before was also really good.
3: It was. No Order, Blessed, and a Kokonos, Picnic at Hanging Rock, this is Roger in Northcote, and The Babadook, gets a mention. And what about Saw? Enough said, Matt in Tokenwood.
2: Yeah, what about Dogs in Space, which has just been restored by the director Richard Lowenstein, and it's going to get cinema screenings all around. So get down to the cinema and see Dogs in Space, which is a terrific film set in Richmond, Melbourne.
3: And Julian Casamayor just backed up Fiona by saying, Road to Nil. It's not bad, which is high praise from Judy. Can be a little bit exacting. This one finally is, this one is Wake is one of the two films screened twice at Cannes when Scorsese was head judge. He called it the most disturbing, truly disturbing movie he's ever seen. Death in Brunswick, another one. Hey, Stephen, what are you doing? Is there anything going on? I know there's often events at RMIT there at the Capitol Theatre. Anything coming up soon?
2: We've got a couple of things that we're just locking in.
3: Okay.
2: So when they're locked in, I'll be back to spruik them.
3: Come in and interrupt me again, because that's what I love about you.
2: That's what I'm here for. That's
3: you
2: what
3: are
2: I'm here for.
3: Irre-

0: irrepressible with your passion for film. We love you for that, and we love you for coming in and bossing me about the studio, because everyone needs a bit of that. Thanks so much for coming in. Stephen Gaunson, Associate Professor with RMIT School of Media and Communication. That list, the top 50, is there online, but it's great to hear so many other movies that deserved the limelight as well. It's 25 minutes now to 9. You are with David Astell, and very shortly we'll be joined by a man who's got something like 45 million streams of his music. I might have boosted that number, but they're big numbers. They're big numbers. It's a million at least. But he's also got the most glorious, ethereal sound, and we'll get to hear his new tune and talk about the single launch that's coming up. His name's Rod Coote. But how about we get into the latest short grab of Fuelcast? We do this on a Monday and a Wednesday, and tonight's episode is all about the news from Hormuz that you can use.
1: Donald Trump put on Truth Social at 12:10 a.m. our time. You know, he's telling his negotiators to take their time. There's no rush. I reckon there's a rush, but anyway, he's pretty relaxed. I mean, I think the problem, and everyone's saying that they're close to a deal of some sort that'll open the Strait of Hormuz. I mean, obviously, from our point of view in Australia and everywhere else around the world, the whole thing depends on opening the Strait of Hormuz. So that's really the core issue. And the problem, it seems to me, Dan, is that Trump is really putting it out there that that it's going to have to be not a deal like the one made by Obama. I mean, he put another post on Truth Social saying, if I make a deal with Iran, it'll be a good and proper one, not like the one made by Obama, which gave Iran massive amounts of cash and a clear and open path to a nuclear weapon. So that really kind of limits the US to where this deal's going to go, because Iran really wants to have its foreign assets unlocked. So it wants cash.
2: Mm.
1: And, to the ability to continue to enrich uranium. That's what I've been saying. So I don't know.
2: I mean, there are psychologists who are going to be working for decades on books about Trump and Obama and this situation with Iran, this negotiation between such complex parties. Isn't one of the issues, though, that we've heard this song before, that there's a deal and it's kind of been moved and we've had movable deadlines? Does this one sound like it's got a bit more heft behind it?
1: Well, it does. You're right. I mean, they seem to be talking about that. There was a call between Trump and the leaders of the UAE and the other Gulf countries had a big meeting over the weekend where it seems like the Gulf country leaders were all pressing Trump to make sure you get a deal done. Let's get moving.
2: How's the global energy market reacting to the potential of a deal?
1: Well, the main two benchmarks, the West Texas crude and Brent, are both down about $6 a barrel this morning, quite sharply overnight, as a result of the posts on Truth Social by Donald Trump.
2: Coming back to the Australian context, we have an expiry date of our own. On June 30, the fuel excise discount will end. At this stage, there's no word from the government that they will extend it. It reduced the cost of petrol and diesel by 26.3 cents a litre for 3 months from April. Now, prices are down. We talked at the top about the national average price of unleaded is at $1.88. The national average price of diesel, more elevated than where it's been for the kind of past year and a bit, of $2.46. But these are not the kind of utterly ruinous prices that led to that original intervention. Do you think the government will keep that excise cut

0: going?
1: I think it all depends on what happens to the Strait of Hormuz. I mean, as you pointed out, the price of oil is down this morning because of the news about a possible deal. It's fallen $6. And that simply means that the benchmarks, both the West Texas and Brent, are only 40% above where they were before the war began instead of 60%. So, yeah, it looks, it's still high. I would say, of course, if the Strait of Hormuz is still closed on June the 30th, they'll have to continue the fuel excise cut, I imagine.
2: It's the latest chapter in the Fuelcast series, the podcast that we play on a Monday and Wednesday night. A shortened version, you can get the full version and the follow-ups happening on ABC Business Daily. That's with Dan Ziffer there and Alan Kohler, keeping you on top of the numbers behind the ongoing energy crisis on Fuelcast. Where have you travelled solo? And by the way, there's been so many fabulous suggestions. I've been told by more than a few that The Matrix was filmed in Sydney. So eat humble pie, David. All right, okay, I'll take it all back. It has got Australian links. But Mark in Airport West was mildly upset that there wasn't a film that was mentioned in our previous discussion. Good evening, Mark.
3: Good evening to you all.
2: Yeah, what are you going to put forward?
3: I'm not mildly upset. It just wasn't mentioned.
2: Yeah, what was that?
3: The Cars That Ate Paris.
2: Yeah, and I think that's Peter Weir's directorial debut. So it seems that Peter Weir really, because he was also mentioned in Gallipoli and The Picnic at Hanging Rock. What is it about that film that you adore so much, Mark?
3: Well, I read the background when it first came out.
2: Mm-hmm.
3: The director, Peter, was saying, what if someone from outer space was looking down on us and really all he saw was just cars?
2: Well, I don't think much has changed.
3: It's
2: so true. It's true. That makes sense to me. I haven't heard that quite before. Good on you, Mark. Thanks for adding to the list.
3: Oh, pleasure. Great program.
2: Yeah, thanks so much. Lovely to hear from you. The Cars That Ate Paris, David Proof by Jocelyn Morehouse, early Russell Crowe and Hugo Weaving, who's also in The Matrix, which is an Australian film, I've just been told. Candy, Heath Ledger. Yep, Two Hands we've mentioned. Rabbit Proof Fence, that was certainly in the top 10. Last Cab to Darwin, Ghost of the Civil Dead, Malcolm, another great Melbourne film. The list has been a deluge. Thank you so much for adding to that. Our next guest is a bloke who's done a lot of travelling. I said 40 million. Well, make it 12 plus million streams. He's had so much success in the last few years. He's a bloke who's kind of grew up in a little town just out of Tamworth. He now calls Melbourne home. Really, for most of the time, he is the troubadour on the road, often travelling solo. And this new song that we'll hear from Rod Coote is all about the benefits and the difficulties of going solo on the road. Where have you been solo on the road? Love to hear from you. Give us a text, give us a call, 1300 222 774. You can text in. Where did I go? I went to Papua New Guinea when I was about 25 solo. Now, that was an experience. You can text in too on 0437 774 774. Rod will be joining us playing a new mesmerising tune all about the experience of going on the road on your Todd. But we'll hear about how he proposed to his girlfriend at, wait for it, I'll tell you after this.

0: Beautiful sound, isn't it? What a voice. Wendy Matthews, of course, If Only I Could. And getting a little bit of confusion about where Noise is on iView, the film that we were lauding a moment ago. And apparently the film is there, but when you click on the icon, it doesn't actually take you to a dead end. So we're doing a bit of homework about where you can find that movie that we were very keen on recommending. But so many other films that have come through in the meantime. Melian's best work was The Fourth Wish. It's 8:45, David Astor with you, and shortly we'll be joined by a young man who got on bended knee and popped the question in the most unlikely place. He's also got a sweet song to play. Looking forward to meeting Rod Coote after this.
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1: Evenings with David Astle.
0: Rod Coote is in the studio, a man who's travelled all the way from Manila, not to be confused with the Philippines, but just out of Tamworth, via Newcastle, landed in Melbourne recently. Indie folk singer and songwriter. We've got a new tune to play. Rod Coote, welcome to the studio and thanks for coming in.
3: Awesome. Thanks for having me, David.
0: You are a bit of a, well, you're a troubadour as much as you are a nomad, and you've been doing a significant amount of travel over the last couple of years. 12 million streams on your songs. Where is those streams and where has that traction taken you?
3: I think just with the internet, like it's just amazing how music can travel with these new sort of streaming platforms. But obviously across Australia, but then, yeah, especially in Europe, in Germany and Switzerland.
0: It's fantastic. Congratulations. Very exciting because I know that you've been working hard at it, doing lots of demos in the bedroom and passing the demos around to friends and saying, could you put these in your top 10 order? Is that how you've been working out which is the single?
3: Yes, all the time.
0: Well, actually, while we've been working out what's the top 10, what's your favourite Australian film, Rod?
3: I was initially going to say The Castle, but I think for nostalgic purposes, I was going to say Tomorrow When the War Began.
0: Was that a set text when you were growing up?
3: It was actually, yeah. And I think just being a small town kid, I kind of like the idea of hiding, you know, out in the bush.
0: Because you're a teacher as well. I mean, I'm not sure how much you get back to the schoolyard these days with the success of your solo career, but you've taught drama and you've taught English as well?
3: Yes, English, history, geography.
0: Fantastic. I remember as a drama teacher myself back, you know, when dinosaurs roamed the earth, it was always the most flaky subject because you would ask children to be deflating Santa Clauses or melting icebergs. But it was the most exciting subject for the same reason. What's been a real highlight for you as a drama teacher?
3: I think just it really encourages a space for people to express themselves with no judgment. And I think music can be the same as that too. So, yeah, it didn't surprise me that I became a drama teacher.
0: How are you travelling solo?
3: I mostly just, travel with a guitar. I pack pretty simple just because also, if I lose my gear on a flight, that can be quite scary.

0: So I try and
1: please don't tell me you've shown up waiting at that forlorn carousel and the guitar has not appeared through the curtain.
0: Yes, that actually did happen.
1: No, that is a musician's nightmare. What did you do?
0: Well, luckily it's 2026, so I had an AirTag, so I could tell that my guitar was in Vienna when I was in Amsterdam. Being a geography teacher, you know that that's very far away. So that was very stressful.
1: Now, you've mentioned two romantic places, Amsterdam, Vienna, but this is not where you proposed to your girlfriend.
0: No, no. That was on a different continent as well.
1: Okay. Now, I'm thinking romantic places. Now, I'm thinking if you're going, let's say, Asia, well, Angkor Wat would be lovely, or, you know, the Mekong River, Ha Long Bay, or if I'm in the Americas, I'd look at somewhere fabulous like the Grand Canyon or maybe even the quiet serenity of Taos in New Mexico. Where did you choose, Rod?
0: I chose Disneyland in Los Angeles.
1: Were you dressed up as Goofy? What were you doing? Why Disneyland?
0: I was one step away. my partner has just really loved Disneyland since she was a child, so it was just a happy place. So, without any hesitation.
1: Oh, my God, that is so glorious. And did you completely ambush her?
0: I think she had a feeling. I tried to throw her off a little bit. I think the biggest mission was just trying to get the ring through security without her not realising. So
1: oh, you would have that done was, that. Yeah. And what was the ride that followed the proposal?
0: Oh, I think I'm trying to think now. It would have been one of the classics.
1: I think the answer is an emotional roller coaster. Yes. Congratulations.
0: Thank you.
1: Now, we're about to play your most recent single, and it is, in a way, about travelling solo. Do you want to give us a sense of where the song takes us?
0: Yeah, I think the song Wander is just about that bittersweet journey of travelling. There's those mountain highs when you're seeing places for the first time or experiencing things. But when you're solo, you know, there are those moments where you feel quite low and feeling homesick for home.
1: Love to hear about your solo adventures or your solo challenges as a traveller. But this is Rod Coote, who has encapsulated the experience into a very sweet, ethereal tune. More from Rod after this, but this is his new single called Wander.

0: Many of you are saying, who is this beautiful singer? What is this beautiful song? Well, it's my pleasure to say it belongs to Rod Coote, the song. And Rod Coote is in the studio. And the song, Rod, is called Wander, which is the title of your EP that's just out now. And you're playing at the Northcote Social Club in about 3 weeks' time.
1: Yeah, correct. Yeah.
0: Friday, June 12. If you'd love to know more about Rod's world, I don't know if you get the Disneyland story as you would on radio, but Rod Coote Music, or one word, that's a C-O-O-T-E, Rod Coote Music. People really loved it. Yep, absolutely beautiful tune, says so many people coming in, loving the sound. Tell me about your background. You grew up in just out of Tamworth and in a musical family, Rod?
1: Yeah, I grew up on a farm, yep. Just outside of Manila, which is like a small town mm-hmm. outside of Tamworth. And then we eventually moved into Manila. So I had the Country Music Festival pretty close.
0: You really did, didn't you?
1: Yeah. So I started busking there. But yeah, my mum is musical. She plays guitar, and quite a few of my songs I've written are actually on that guitar that she ended up giving to me.
0: Did you have a kind of rebellious, rocky late teens period?
1: No, I think that was my brother. He definitely got into the punk stuff.
0: I'm also looking at your, I know that you've got a TED Talk that's coming up. That's at the end of this month. Is that about music?
1: Yeah. It's exploring the theme for the whole day mm-hmm. Is the heart. So there's like heart surgeons and just people from all different fields, you know, talking about the heart, and I'm talking about heartfelt songwriting.
0: You're being played at the moment in over 160 countries. I'd imagine you would have been to most of those. But tell me about some of the traction, you mentioned the places you've been visiting, meeting your fans and meeting new listeners to your music. But what's been some surprises along the way?
1: Yeah, I think it's just amazing being in countries where I don't even speak the language. I've tried to download Duolingo, but haven't learned it quick enough. Just music still carries that emotion. And it's amazing to see how different audiences react versus Australian audiences.
0: I mean, there's a universality about your music, but there's something that is really beautifully Australian too, that you have this gorgeous timbre of an Australian vocalist, but it captures that same hypnotic quality of some of the finest acts. And who were the kind of artists that you were adoring as a younger musician, just trying to kind of learn your own craft?
1: Yeah, I think definitely Fleetwood Mac.
0: Yeah.
1: They're great. But I think some more contemporary ones would be, there's an artist from Armidale called Dustin Tebbit, who I really love his music. Just Vance Joy, a lot of the classics, folk singer-songwriter, storytellers.
0: But also have the capacity, now the production too is really fine in that. It has that uplifting quality. I know it's got the loops as well with the vocals, but there's something. What have you learnt as a busker that you've taken to the stage as a performer?
1: I think just keeping things simple mm-hmm. and I think people just connect with something that's real or an emotion that, they can kind of connect with rather than making all these sounds that kind of just a bit blurry. Yeah.
0: Now, when you were doing those straw polls of all your demos with friends saying, could you listen to these 10 and rate them 1 to 10? What were you learning from that? What did you realise that people, your circle of friends, as much as strangers living in Switzerland, are really connect to through your music?
1: Yeah, I think music's just so subjective. Mm-hmm. And I'm working on a new batch of music now and already sort of sending it out to people. And it's so interesting to see, for whatever reason, sometimes there's one particular song that connects with a whole bunch of friends. And then sometimes their preferences are so different. I think
0: it's
1: that's the beautiful thing. Yeah.
0: No one's ever going to solve that. But if you'd love to see Rod in concert there at the Northcote Social Club, a beautiful, intimate setting, it's happening on Friday, June 12th, and you can hear Wander and all the other songs from that EP, and as well as the backlist, including some of the big hits, Afterlife, If You Only Knew, and many others that have had some 12 million streams around the world. Rod Coote Music, all one word, .com, Rod Coote Music. The EP, which is out now, is called Wander, as in Wanderlust, Wander. And finally, Rod, we've got sneezing and we've got hiccups coming up. Have you ever sneezed or hiccup while you're doing a recording?
1: I'm the worst for both.
0: You're a sneezer and a hiccuper.
1: Yeah, yeah. I sneeze when I see the sunlight. I don't know if that's a thing, but
0: that is a thing.
1: Yeah,
0: that's
1: yeah.
0: You're a photic sneezer.
1: Okay, that makes sense. Yeah, I get the hiccups too. I find burping is something I'm going to watch.
0: Well, we're not doing burping. Burping and farting's next week.
1: Okay.
0: It's hiccuping.
1: But yeah, no, I'm the worst for both.
0: Well, there you go. As a bloke who's a live musician, you live dangerously. Geez, it's been lovely to meet you, Rod.
1: Yeah,
0: thank you so much for coming in. Wanda is the track. Get along to the Northcote Social on June 12th. That's a Friday evening. RodCooteMusic.com. Sneezing and hiccuping and a little look at motor neuron disease as well with our neurologist who'll be joining us after 9 o'clock. Well, that's coming up, but check out more about Rod Coote Music. You will be grateful that you did. It's 9 o'clock.
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6: ABC News, good evening. I'm Noni Edwards. Public policy and law experts say the National Anti-Corruption Commission's next head must be able to rebuild public trust lost during the outgoing commissioner's term. Amid pressure over his ongoing defence connections while serving as the inaugural commissioner, Paul Brereton will stand down in July, 3 years into his five-year term. Attorney General Michelle Rowland says a merit-based process will commence to appoint a new commissioner. Chair of Transparency International Australia, AJ Brown, says it'll take a lot of effort to rebuild public trust.
7: Perhaps just as importantly, they need to be supported by not just a good management structure involving deputy commissioners and others, but a structure for the commission that interacts better with the community, that has more civil society involvement.
6: The Prime Minister says a tax legislation package the government will introduce to Parliament later this week will particularly benefit young Australians. Labor's bill will include changes to the capital gains tax and negative gearing, along with a $250 tax offset for workers and a $1,000 instant tax deduction for work-related expenses. Combining the reforms into the one bill creates a wedge for the coalition, which supports the tax cut for workers but opposes the changes to CGT and negative gearing. During question time, Anthony Albanese's told the opposition the reforms are necessary.
8: It's a reform that is necessary because, as it was called for by your shadow treasurer, young people are, to use the words of the shadow treasurer, getting screwed by the system. That is what he has said.
6: A 30-year-old man who's facing charges over an alleged hit-and-run incident in Perth's northern suburbs has appeared in Joondalup Magistrates Court. Lauren Smith has the details.
9: It's alleged Michael Brendan Kane was driving a Toyota Corolla when he hit a 22-year-old man on Mitchell Freeway in Padbury last night. Authorities were called to the scene between Hepburn and Whitfords Avenues about 7:15. The victim was found with critical injuries and died at the scene. Police say the accused later attended Joondalup Police Station where he was taken into custody. He is facing two charges, failing to stop and ensure assistance and failing to report a fatal incident to police. Mr. Kane has been remanded in custody and is due back in court in July.
6: Uganda has confirmed two more cases of Ebola as East and Central African leaders work to curb the spread of the severe illness. The country's health ministry says the two new cases are health workers from a private health facility in the capital, Kampala, bringing the total number of confirmed cases in the country to seven. The Democratic Republic of Congo, Uganda and South Sudan have all adopted a joint plan to reduce the spread of the disease. The Director General of the Africa Centres for Disease Control, Dr. Jean Kaseya, has defended its response to the outbreak.
10: In about 3 days, all countries had a plan. In about 4 days, I organised a meeting with all partners and all countries. Now we have the plan ready. We did it quickly, as much as possible we could do.
6: Pope Leo has demanded artificial intelligence must be regulated in a sweeping manifesto on the future of humanity. The encyclical document is a letter written by the Pope to a particular audience of bishops. Pope Leo has used his first encyclical to urge world and industry leaders to slow down their development of AI, warning misinformation could lead humanity down the path of unending war. He's also offered a personal apology for the Catholic Church's historic role in supporting

0: transatlantic slavery. The chair of the Australian Rugby League Commission says there's no time frame in place to find the National Rugby League's next CEO. Andrew Abdo will step away from the role from the 15th of July with Peter Vlandis to take over duties until a permanent replacement is found. Vlandis says the game is at a crucial junction, so choosing the right person is important.
1: This is a major business. It's $1 billion worth of revenue. You need somebody that knows how to run a profit centre, knows how to manage a major business. We take on being custodians of the game very seriously, and we want to make sure that we, you know, whatever we do, it's for the fan.
0: And deep sea scientists have identified a new species of octopus near the Galapagos Islands off the coast of Ecuador. The tiny creature, which is just the size of a golf ball, stands out for its blue hue and lack of an ink sac. Scientists say the discovery is especially surprising because related species are usually much larger and found in the icy waters around Antarctica. You're now up to date with the very latest from ABC News.
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7: Just to tie up the loose end that was dangling from the previous hour, there was quite a bit of talk, quite a bit of noise about an Australian film called Noise. The film came out in 2007, and I misled you by saying it's available on ABC iView. Well, it's not. Even though the icon is there, the movie is not, so that's a false promise. However, it is on an alternative streaming service that's got to do with a large river in South America. And the numbers 1, 3 and 5, because they're not divisible by any other numbers. If you can work out what that streaming service is, you deserve to watch the movie Noise, and well done. Now, as you know, tragically, at 65, having been diagnosed with motor neuron disease, we lost a champion advocate, a champion footballer, and the face of motor neuron disease, and the fight motor neuron disease, the cause that is Neil Danaher, and fight motor neuron disease is all about the big freeze and raising money and raising awareness for this debilitating and insidious disease. A little earlier in the afternoon, breakfast presenter Bob Murphy joined Ali Moore on Drive, and here's what he said about the situation.
8: Because with the beast, as Neil coined it, you know, motor neuron disease, however anyone chooses to handle that devastation of that news, they are fully entitled to it. You know, there's however anyone would just navigate that emotionally, they're quite entitled to. So for that to be the foundation or the context, but the way Neil just seemed to, like, well, this is my lot and whatever I can do to help. And for all of the conversation, and there'll be a million things written about him, and there'll be people better placed than me to talk about him, and I can't wait to hear from them. But that was essentially, when you boil it all down, that's what I took from, was, you know, how can I help? That's what Neil, that's how he lived his life, and that's how he dealt with, such a devastating prognosis.
7: He brought the illness to the light, and he's done a champion of work and advocacy, and Neil died today. It's our thoughts with all his friends, his family, those closest to him, and those who've been following and adoring his career for years, as much as a champion of health, as he has been a champion on the football field. And just an all-round lovely bloke by anyone who cares to share their thoughts and connections with the man. But we thought, on the strength of what Bob was saying, that we might just extend our chat with Dr. Sarah Holper tonight, because Sarah, she is a neurologist, and we're about to talk about other matters of health, but it seemed remiss for us not to take the opportunity to say good evening to Dr. Sarah Holper and even talk a little bit more about the beast, as Neil Danaher described the illness. Good evening, Sarah.
9: Good evening, David.
7: How would you characterise it? How would you describe motor neuron disease to a lay listener?
9: Well, if you want to move a muscle, your brain can't do it directly. It needs to use wires, and motor neurons are those wires. Uh-huh. So motor neurons are the really long nerve cells that carry electrical

0: signals from your brain and your spinal cord out to your muscles. Every voluntary movement that you make, so walking and swallowing and speaking, scratching your nose, whatever, it all depends on those cells firing properly. And what happens in motor neuron disease is that those nerve cells progressively die. So the muscles themselves are initially healthy, but I think of it like they've been unplugged from the control system. So over time, people lose strength, coordination, speech, swallowing, and eventually the ability to breathe.
1: Neil was diagnosed in 2013. We lost him today. So, you know, he lived with the condition for 13 years. Is that the typical kind of time that people may live with the disease?
0: No, so that's one of the really tricky things to explain about MND. It's so variable. Mm-hmm. So I've had patients who deteriorate, you know, over months, while others like Neil can live for many, many years. And that can make the disease even more cruel because we can't, as doctors, even give you an accurate prognosis. It's just that basic sort of ability to plan your life. We can't even give you that. So there's a lot about the disease we don't know.
1: The big freeze is coming up and we should all get behind that. That's Sunday, June 7. Think about those icy slides. Think about those blue beanies and think about giving generously to try and beat the beast in honour of Neil. And here on the website Fight MND, which will tell you a lot more information about that event and about the condition itself, Sarah, it says in clear black and white, there is currently no cure for MND. What progress have we made with all the research and with all the funding? Has there been a little bit more headway that we've been making to understand the condition?
0: Absolutely, there has. I mean, cure is the holy grail, but there are a lot of steps before that. Just basic research, understanding what causes it, understanding the risk factors and what risk factors might be modifiable. We've made a lot of progress in understanding the genetic causes of MND. So in about 10, maybe 15% of cases, there's a genetic mutation that's thought to be responsible that can cause familial MND, where the disease runs in families. So that can be, you know, useful for some families, but to be honest, David, there's a lot of work still to be done.
1: Finally, there was new research as reported on the ABC, Sarah, about led by Macquarie Uni and reported by the network that this year that Tasmanians are more likely to die from the condition than those living in New South Wales. I found that surprising data. Have you got a little bit more insight into that report?
0: Yeah, look, so that was an observational study, and indeed the researchers found that Tasmania had more, a high rate of MND than you'd expect by chance alone. So the suggestion is that maybe there's something in the local environment that's bumping up the risk of getting MND. But sort of spotting that pattern is not the same thing as proving a cause.
1: Yep.
0: A good example, you know, the whole thing, ice cream sales and shark attacks both surge in summer. Right, that's not because ice cream causes shark attacks.
1: Yeah, that's a
0: good
1: analogy.
0: It's because warm weather puts more people on the beach. So it's absolutely, you know, it's very important that this correlation has been identified, and it's the exact sort of clue that we need to keep investigating. But that doesn't mean that after reading that article, people could panic or flee Tasmania or anything. We just need to keep following these clues to try and nut out how this disease works.
1: Dr. Sarah Hopper is going to remain with us. We're going to be talking about other matters of the body. Matters of the body that are a little bit more benign, that is the whole business of what we do involuntarily with the body, including the likes of sneezing, including the likes of hiccuping. And I've got a really lovely example of a hiccup here that just to kind of change the mood a bit. I think it was Kelly Higgins-Devine who had the case of the hiccups. Let's have a listen to this, and then we'll be asking everyone about their own hiccup and sneeze story. Here we go. This is Kelly Higgins-Devine trying to do her darndest on air when the hiccup struck.
2: No, I've got the hiccups. That's what's going to make life a bit challenging this morning.
3: Oh, that will be worth listening out for. Something else that's coming up, Kelly.
2: This morning, the federal government has started the search for organisations to deliver rural financial counselling services in Victoria. Oh, there you go. That was the best hiccup yet.
3: That was a corker.
2: I really don't think I can do this at the moment. But
1: why do they happen? Why does sneezing happen? We'll be talking about hiccuping and sneezing as well. Feel free to join us, but let's just cleanse the palate. Our thoughts with Neil Danaher. The big freeze is coming up on Sunday, June 7. Make a difference. Get involved. Get the beanies. Get your teams involved. Get your schools involved. Let's fight this bastard of a disease, motor neuron disease. A tune, and then we will be talking about all those paroxysms that the body undergoes. This is Olivia Dean.

0: No, that wasn't me. That was the sound effect. We'll talk about sneezing and talk about hiccuping very shortly. And I wonder if you've been struck by either of those paroxysms at the most inconvenient time. That was Olivia Dean before I was rudely interrupted by the sneeze. Art of Loving is the album from last year. So easy in brackets to fall in love. It's 17 minutes now past nine, and Dr. Sarah Hopper will be back with us to look at why our body undergoes such strange bits of business with hiccuping and sneezing very shortly.
1: This is going to be quite a ride.
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3: 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We figured we'd work it out.
2: Restoration Australia.
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0: If you haven't checked it out, I recommend a podcast. It's a little piece of fun facts. It's a sweet package of health and medical revelation. It's called Unhealthy Curiosity. It's a new series of podcasts that's put out by Dr. Sarah Hopper. Unhealthy Curiosity. Dr. Sarah Hopper is a neurologist at the Royal Melbourne Hospital and has kindly added to her list of talk points tonight, not just that the mystery of motor neuron disease, but the mystery of sneezing and hiccuping is just as hard to fathom. Sarah, thanks for joining us.
7: No worries. And you accidentally did a nice juxtaposition by asking me to talk about MND, because that's a disease where voluntary movement gradually disappears.
0: Uh-huh.
7: And now we're going to be talking about one of the body's most violent involuntary movements, sneezing, a facial explosion.
0: It is a facial explosion. And I mean, I suppose we sneeze when some people sneeze when the sun is in their eyes. That's something that Rod Coote was talking about. Why does that happen?
7: That's called the photic sneeze reflex, and it affects between 10 to 30% of people. We don't fully understand why, but the leading theory involves what neurologists it's not very academic, but we call it crossed wires.
0: Yep.
7: So the idea is that the first wire is the optic nerve that carries light signals from your eyes to your brain. The second wire is your trigeminal nerve, which has a whole bunch of sensory endings in your nose. It just so happens that those two nerves are wired in such a way that anatomically they sit pretty close together. And that means that in some people, a sudden burst of bright light hitting that optic nerve, the back of the eye, sort of spills over into the sneeze circuitry. So the brain's misinterpreting the signal to constrict the pupils with irritation inside the nose, which is a bit of a mistake. But the best thing about it, do you know what this is called, David, this condition? The proper medical term.
0: You know what? It reminds me of reverberating guitar strings, the way you described it. So I'm going to go something like that, a reverberation?
7: Oh, that's a better name. So it's called Achoo syndrome.
0: Okay, all right.
7: It's a backronym, right? Idea is that the scientists go, all right, we've got to call this Achoo syndrome. What are we going to make the letters stand for? They try and cram some words in. Get ready.
0: Yeah.
7: Autosomal dominant compelling ileophthalmic outburst, Achoo syndrome.
0: You can't make that up. The Achoo syndrome, ladies and gentlemen. That's a case of a confused couple of nerves there, twitching together in some kind of sympathy from the glimpse of the sun. But what about

0: why do we sneeze in, you know, at all? What's going on with sneezing?
1: It's a defensive reflex that's designed to protect your lungs from irritants and infections. Mm-hmm. So think of your nose, it's essentially running border security for your airways. every breath you take in brings in particles from the outside world, like, you know, viruses, pollen, dust, smoke, the cocoa on top of your hot chocolate, whatever. Most of those things get trapped in the mucus inside your nose. But the nose isn't just packed with mucus and hair. It's also got those sensitive nerve endings that I just mentioned.
0: Yeah.
1: Now, those nerve endings, they tolerate a bit of background irritation, but if there's too much irritation, then they trigger the sneeze reflex. And the goal is to eject whatever is sitting in your nose before it can get any deeper inside your body.
0: So it's like your body doesn't trust you, yeah, as a conscious brain. Look, I'm going to do this for you because clearly you're not capable. I'm just going to throw it all out there. And it does really spit out of the mouth, hence the covering of the mouth, hence the handkerchief or the vampire sneeze, sneezing into the elbow. It's quite an explosion.
1: Can I reassure you, though, that your eyeballs will not pop out of your head? That myth is so pervasive. There's literally nothing that you can do that will make your eyeballs pop out of your head. So don't worry. If you didn't shut your eyes, your eyelids, your eyes would be safe.
0: We'll get on to hiccups in a moment, but I've got a couple more sneezy questions, and you may have one too. We've got a sneezy episode. Have you ever had a fit of the sneezes? 1300 222 774. Dr. Sarah Holper is with us. She's the host of a new podcast called Unhealthy Curiosity. She's also a neurologist there at Royal Melbourne. Time now is 22 past nine. You can text in as well on 0437 774 774. What about stifling or swallowing a sneeze? Is that hazardous, Sarah?
1: It depends. Mm-hmm. If the sneeze has already got to the point where you actually can't stop it, then it can be dangerous to pinch your nose shut and hold your mouth shut. There are case reports that I've read that are scintillating that describe, you know, ruptured esophagus and sort of blood vessels bursting and things like that. But if you're in that stage, that early stage of just a bit of a prickling in your nose, you can absolutely stop the reflex. This is a trick that I learnt from a surgeon.
0: Yeah.
1: So I'm sure you can imagine, if you're a surgeon, if you're sewing a tiny artery to another tiny artery on someone's still beating heart, the last thing you want is a really violent body rattling sneeze.
0: True.
1: Okay. So I've learned that surgeons are weirdly invested in these anti-sneeze strategies. What you do, as soon as you feel that nasal tickle, is you press your tongue flat and as firmly as you can against the roof of your mouth.
0: Uh-huh.
1: And you
0: hold it
1: there.
0: I'm telling you now. What is it? Does that help? That's kind of tamps it.
1: It tamps it. The reason it tamps it is that those sensory nerves that trigger a sneeze in your nose also have branches that go to your palate. So the idea is that if you overwhelm them in your mouth by putting your tongue against the surface of your mouth, your brain sort of goes, oh, my God, what's that? What is this mouth situation?
0: What's happening now?
1: And kind of it forgets about the nose and sort of it's distracted by the mouth.
0: There you go.
1: That can be enough to work.
0: That's why you listen to Evening, so you get this invaluable information. The next time you feel a sneeze looming, just do the old tongue press on the roof of the mouth and see what happens. Surgeons recommend it. 3 out of 5 surgeons recommend it. 23 past nine, some great texts coming in. Greg in Geelong enjoying the chat. Hi, David and Sarah. My dear mum had a particular spot on her head that would trigger a sneeze when touched by a hairbrush or a mischievous son. There you go. She had a sneeze button. Have you come across that before, Sarah?
1: Yeah, absolutely. Well, a similar thing. I have a patient who's really sensitive to capsaicin, the chemical in curry that makes him sneeze, and he calls them sneezes. This is hilarious. He has sort of like seizures of sneezing when he eats curry. But it's all the trigeminal nerve. So the sort of sneeze button on the face will be a branch of the trigeminal nerve that's a bit twitchy, affecting that bit of skin.
0: Tori and Moorabbin, hi, David and Sarah. What about multiple sneezes? I've heard it's genetic. Mm. Yeah, my dad was a three sneeze man, and I tend to be a three sneeze man if I've got a fit happening. What is that? You know, the whole idea of sequencing and the sequence of sneezes that you fall into.
1: So the rationale here is that one sneeze doesn't always clear the stimulus. So usually people sneeze twice.
0: Mm-hmm.
1: It's probably because there's a short period after the first sneeze when the neural circuitry is still a bit twitchy, which means that it's more likely that your brain will trigger another sneeze.
0: Uh-huh.
1: But you're totally right. It does tend to be genetically determined. So if you come from a family of triple sneezes, you're more likely to be

0: Within seconds of taking the medication, I start sneezing. And I can sneeze up to about 10 times before it stops.
1: What's going on there, Sarah? It just sounds like one of those sneezes you were describing.
2: That is fascinating. So a couple of things. I'm assuming that the medication that you're talking about is something called Madopa, or a medication that contains dopamine.
0: And Cinemet.
2: Yes, that's another brand name. So dopamine is very much involved in all of these neural circuitries I've been talking about. So I can't imagine how it would be absorbed so quickly, but certainly I can see a plausible link between dopamine supplementation and sneezing, and maybe we need to write you up as a case study.
1: That would definitely Jane, you'd like to be a guinea pig in the name of science?
0: Why not?
1: Why not?
0: Everything else is Parkinson's. So
1: well,
0: why not?
1: Yeah, look, it's my mum's been living with it too, Joan. I know just how insidious it can be, but it sounds like you've got all the right medication on your side. But we'll pass on your details to Tima, and if Sarah wants to get in touch, she may well track you down.
0: Okay.
1: Lovely
0: thank
1: to hear from you, Joan. That's Joan in East Geelong, who gets the sneezes with those dopamine tablets. What about hiccuping? Is that it's also involuntary, I take it, Sarah?
2: It is definitely involuntary.
1: Yeah.
2: That clip that you played earlier with the journalist who couldn't stop her hiccups, I actually would be able to give her some tips were I there.
1: What would you do?
2: To be able to terminate. Well, it sounded like she was with a colleague, mm-hmm. So I'll start with the safe for work options.
1: Yeah.
2: She could push on her eyeballs, she could induce a gag, or probably the most effective one, bearing down, like you're having a bowel movement.
1: Yep.
2: And the way that these all work is that they stimulate your vagus nerve. So your vagus nerve runs out of your brain stem, it runs all throughout your body, sends off branches to your stomach, your ears, all the way down to your rectum. And it also sends off branches to your diaphragm. So if you can sort of flood your vagus nerve with signals by those methods I just mentioned, that can sort of reset the vagus nerve.
1: It's almost like you're short-circuiting or confusing the signal that the body is dealing with.
2: That is exactly right. Short-circuiting is right. But I use the safe-for-work options first. If you were alone and had a pair of gloves, the medically proven way of stopping hiccups if someone comes to the emergency department is something called digital rectal massage.
1: Uh-huh.
2: So it involves a finger up the rectum.

0: full stop on the vagus nerve.
1: If you want to really freak out your vagus nerve, physical rectal massage.
0: Not just your vagus nerve, to be honest. Margaret in Richmond. Hi, David. Hi, Sarah. My father and a couple of my brothers are multiple sneezes as well. 15 to 20, not unusual. Wow. None of the girls have this affliction. Getting some great data coming in. And Hayden in Mount Gambier in South Australia. I'm one of those that when I need to sneeze, I look at something bright like a white wall reflecting in the sun. But yes, it's got to be sun-related to get that darn sneeze out. Usually a good three or four. In the case of Hayden. So hiccups.
1: Our chew syndrome. He should mention that if anyone asks his medical history.
0: Yeah.
1: You know, talk about the asthma, the eczema, and then say the end, our chew syndrome. So, and the doctor should nod wisely.
0: So the hiccuping is, it's diaphragm related, but how is a hiccup instigated?
1: That's an interesting question. I mean, it sort of raises the question, why do we do it at all?
0: Yeah.
1: The leading theory is that it's training for breathing. So hiccuping starts when you're 9 weeks gestation, mm-hmm. So you're the size of a green olive at that point. And it peaks in the third trimester. So 15-minute hiccuping bouts is not unusual for a third trimester fetus. And the idea is that all of that hiccuping in the womb is sort of like diaphragm muscle strengthening training for when you need to start breathing. A hiccup is a spasm of the diaphragm. It's like a bicep curl for your diaphragm.
0: I love that. Yeah.
1: So it strengthens the diaphragm. And then once you're born, hopefully it's strong enough for you to breathe. And then it's kind of just an evolutionary holdover as an adult. So just every so often the wiring starts firing when it ought not to.
0: Little embryonic souvenir, if you will, from your diaphragm training.
1: Musically phrased, indeed.
0: I love that. I'm picturing that little green olive just sneezing away. Oh, look, no conversation is complete without Helen in South Melbourne joining the conversation. G'day, Helen.
2: Hello, David.
0: You're a multiple sneezer too, I understand.
2: Yes. I don't know whether you remember the very first time I ever contacted you. It was to say that I changed my name from the 1st of November till the end of April to Bun because I'm hot and cross in that time.
0: Yes, I do remember that.
2: Yes, and I'm a multiple sneezer, and once on the ninth sneeze, I dislocated my bloody jaw, David.
0: I know you did.
2: The physio 6 months to fix it.
0: Look, Dr. Sarah Hopper is listening to this and thinking, I think we've got another case study. What do you think?

0: And of course, we get humidity in Melbourne now.
1: We do. And I went from a two sneezer to a three sneezer from about the age of 42. Seems like there's some kind of...
0: Well, by the time you get to my age, David, you'll be up to 9 or 10.
1: Look forward to it, Helen, but I'll try and keep my jaw intact. Thank you for calling. Lovely to hear you. Bun, she is. Hot and cross in summer. That's been fab. Thank you so much for joining us tonight, Sarah, and across the whole spectrum of topics tonight, all to do with the mysteries of the brain and the voluntary and involuntary parts of our muscle communication too. And your new podcast, Unhealthy Curiosity, is getting plenty of unhealthy curiosity by way of listens too, I notice.
2: Well, it's certainly healthy curiosity in the Unhealthy Curiosity pod. That is correct. Thanks, David.
1: Thanks a lot. That's Dr. Sarah Holper. Check out her podcast called Unhealthy Curiosity so you can work out why we've got a little groove under our nose, or work out about the sun cures that was the obsession in the 1800s, and so many other weird and wonderful medical stories from the past and from the present. That's called Unhealthy Curiosity, and Sarah is a neurologist at the Royal Melbourne Hospital. It's 28 minutes now to 10. After 10, you will be with the very familiar voice of Philip Clark, host of The Nightlife. Good evening, Philip.
3: How are you?
1: Are you a multiple sneezer?
3: Yeah.
1: Yep. What's your number?
3: Two, usually.
1: You're a two? Man,
3: but, big ones.
1: Oh, you're a big... Okay.
3: I'm spent after the first two. So are people in the room who just say, don't do that. Why do you do that?
1: So tell me, have you ever had an attack of hiccups or sneezes on the radio?
3: No, not
1: really?
3: On the radio. Not on the radio. Oh, no. No, I'm also one of those sneezers. I can't really sneeze unless I look at light. I'm
1: oh, okay.
3: Those.
1: You're a photic sneezer, I've learned.
3: Is that it?
1: Yeah, you're a photic. You're a man of the sun.
3: Sometimes, you know the worst feeling in the world is if you feel like a sneeze and then you can't bring it on.
1: Yeah. It's terrible.
3: It's horrible. It's horrible.
1: Well, that's where Hayden goes and looks at a bright wall. Now, what are you doing tonight?
3: Same here. Hang on. Now, tonight, in our first hour, we're going to speak to Dr. Louise Newson. Mm-hmm. Now, Dr. Newson is an expert on hormones, and she is, of course, the author.

0: Pyramids stand up. We've got no idea how they were built, really.
1: Mm-hmm.
0: Oh, there are theories, but, you know, it's astonishing how they got built. But what makes them stay standing up for so long, 5,000 years? I mean, everything
1: falls down. Tourism, isn't it?
0: That's not the strength of the Egyptian pound, I can tell you that. here's an interesting thing. We'll talk to a seismic engineer who said, you may know this because you know most things, that everything vibrates.
1: Hmm.
0: Including the pyramids.
1: Oh, wow.
0: I know.
1: I learned that a green olive vibrates in the womb, but there you go, pyramids as well.
0: Dear me, you know, the sort of things you've learned. So we'll talk about that. We'll play the Mighty Challenge and another edition of American Insight with Bruce Walpy too later on in the program.
1: Fantastic. Have a great show, Phil.
0: Thanks, David.
1: Coming up in half an hour, but we'll be talking about an audio museum. It's the Victorian Music Library. And we'll be asking you, what are you going to put in the audio vault? Think of a time capsule, but all you can submit are audio samples. I think I'd put my late father's voice that I've got on the an old answering machine tape. That would go in the audio vault. What would you put in? You might put a music that you brought out when you were a child, playing that forlorn clarinet. Think about a song that's very special to you. Because the Music Library of Victoria is looking for a new garden shed to store all its treasures. We'll be talking about what's in the library and where we might be able to rehouse it. But in the spirit of all things audio, love to know what you would donate to the vault in terms of audio relics. 1300 222 774, and text in on 0437 774 774. Even if it is a little bit like Raf's Changing Tracks, that song, that for you has to be included in the story of your own life. This is Pete Murray, Better Day.

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5: 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Wonderful venue, great initiative. Thanks, David. You made the evenings very

0: 1300 222 774, and you can text in too on 0437 774 774. It's now 14 minutes to 10. Back to you, Christine Vincent. Tell me about the clients that have come through the doors of the library, people who are using it before it was put into flux.
1: A number of string orchestras, mm-hmm. a number of orchestras, chamber music musicians. It also has a very large collection of solo instrumental works, which people use for sometimes for examinations of music.
0: And how is it all catalogued? I mean, if I was to come in as the head of a brass band, where would I begin to look?
1: It's catalogued actually under the British Classification of Music Librarians.
0: Okay.
1: Classification.
0: So if I was looking for Elgar music, I would look under E, or I would look under the years
1: E
0: of Elgar?
1: E for Elgar.
0: Okay. That's quite a complex system all to itself with the music library, I'm sure, different from the Dewey system. And so someone who's a conductor too, Kathleen, what kind of music have you been accessing over the years?
2: Lots of the traditional works, but also Australian works, and there's also some works in there that are quite old. It's really important for composers as well. One of the things, I'm also a composer, mm-hmm. and quite often what will happen is you'll get commissioned to compose something, and then it doesn't get a second performance.
0: Oh.
2: And so those opportunities are the sort of things that are great for this. And I'm also at Australian Catholic University as well as Essendon Symphony, and we're trying to get an orchestra off the ground at ACU. And it's, when you don't have a huge budget yet, the library is so important. It's important for schools, ensembles, individuals, and also, Christine was telling me that, the Australian Music Centre utilise it as well, if there's something missing.
0: Yeah, no, it really is that source, that place where people can gather, find. It has the capacity to enrich and perpetuate some lesser-known Australian composers. It's a place where the breadth of sheet music has come together, biggest collection in the Southern Hemisphere, and it's in a whole lot of boxes at the moment in one of those quite expensive, I'm sure, rental storage spaces. Getting some lovely texts coming through. Hi, David. Hi, Kathleen and Christine. This is Tom. At the Cross Street, Brunswick, we haven't got a phone number there, but Cross Street Studios has lots of space and is set up as a community music service. Have you come across that as a possibility, Christine? So Kathleen busily writing things down. The Heidelberg Symphony Rehearsal Theatre as well has got capacity potentially. That's come in as a suggestion. How did you get involved in this to begin with, Christine? I mean, we've heard Kathleen coming together as a composer and as a conductor, using it as a borrower, but how did you get involved in the first place?
1: I got involved by writing a submission to the federal government under the innovations grants, mm-hmm. in the mid-1970s, and a grant was made and support was given for staffing and a venue at that stage, and that's how it sort of got off the ground. And it came out of a number of string teachers particularly running workshops and deciding that that was their greatest need to help stimulate music and string music in Melbourne.
0: So you've been involved in this essentially for 50 years, Christine.
1: That's right.
0: Congratulations. I mean, no wonder it's a case of legacy, let alone to ensure that music goes to the next generation. What sterling service that you've given to this. It must be, to a degree, quite anguishing seeing this thing not being available to musicians who seek it out.
1: Yes, that's true, but I feel passionately Melbourne needs such a thing, and it acts as a catalyst, and a lot of things have come out of it in Melbourne. The String Teachers Association have play-in days with new music.
0: Mm-hmm.
1: There's workshops for teachers, all sorts of things it's acted as a catalyst for.
0: It must be a great meeting place of like minds and performers and composers as well. It's that meeting place. We are talking about the Victorian Music Library. Perhaps you've used it over the years. It's been there for many years, currently in a state of flux, state of limbo. 1300 222 774 if you'd like to join us and keep those texts coming in now at 9 minutes to 10. I know that you've got a piece of music that we can play, but before we even hit play on this, I'm wondering –

0: a question. Maybe I should ask Christine, Kathleen, because you're a little closer to the collection itself. What's one of the rarer pieces of print music you've got there? Maybe that doesn't have, that is not available in the Northern Hemisphere equivalent.
1: Well, we actually have a lot of hire music, mm-hmm. which we have bought as originals and has now gone on to hire, which, of course, is very sought after yeah. by the string players.
0: And what have we got here? We've got a bit of Fantasia, is that right? Yeah. I think we'll play this as a bit of a bed, actually. Let's hear a bit of Fantasia. And back to you, Dr. Kathleen McGuire. The whole idea about the tangible sheet music, how much is the product of sheet music still invaluable to playing, singing, conducting music?
2: Well, some players prefer to use a tablet these days mm-hmm. and conductors, and you know that's a great resource as well. But what do you do if you know you haven't had a chance to share it yet, or if the publisher doesn't allow you to digitise it? Or if it's too small on the page, and you know obviously a full score you can have 40 lines of 40 staves. And it's just too small to read on that tablet. So I think, you know, the paper is still really important, you know, apart from the legal aspect of it as well. And then one of the challenges with the collection, of course, is that we need to temperature control. There, you know, Christine was telling me that there are works in there that are 100 years old. So, you know, we are really dedicated to preserving this as a historical archive, as well as something that's very valuable to use as well.
0: Are your own compositions part of the collection as well?
2: I don't know because.
0: If I look up McGuire, Dr. Kathleen, am I going to find one of the pieces that Kathleen's written, Christine?
1: I hope so.
2: I actually don't think there is one of mine in there, but most of what I did was while I was overseas. So, but hopefully that will change soon.
0: Yeah. Now, you've written an appeal letter has gone out to various bodies. Has there been much response from even local government or state government, Christine?
1: Well, we haven't found a suitable location at this point of time. And I'm hoping that people will put their heads together and find location.
0: I think we've got a state election coming up very shortly. You know, this could be one of those, you know, real watershed decisions.
2: It could be. It would be a great photo op. And when we said portables, we'd probably need at least three for the catalogued part of the collection, and even probably more like eight for the full collection. I mean, it's huge.
0: Yeah. Well, that is also why it's important, as much as it is a challenge, to find that second home. But if Naam, Melbourne, is a place of music, and it's been recognised worldwide as being a place of music, live music, orchestral music, whether it's choral music, it seems as though a music library is something that we need to have as part of that tapestry. So let's hope there is hope on the horizon. How long has it been locked away at this point, Christine?
1: Just before COVID.
0: Oh, really? So that is getting on now, what, sort of 5-6 years? So yes. Far too long. And the house that it did have happily in Elsternwick, that was its first and only home before then?
1: No, it's been in a number of locations. It was first at Camberwell High School. Then it went to Graham Street, Port Melbourne. Then to Moreland. Then to Elsternwick.
0: So it's living a nomadic life, and now it is looking for its next way station. Just a thought, someone has texted in, Victorian State Library, which has its own collection of music, does it not? And you're looking very stern at me, Christine. That's not possible?
1: Well, the State Library is a research library, mm-hmm. and it's not a borrowing library, uh-huh. which is the problem. And an orchestral score, which one would borrow, the orchestra would want to play and take away with them.
0: Well, let us hope that there's hope around the corner. And there's a couple of people who've been texting in as well. I'll pass on those texts to you. But it's been lovely to meet you both and to hear about the precarious state of this invaluable music resource. Thanks for coming in, Christine Vincent. And
2: Thank
0: Dr.
2: you.
0: Kathleen McGuire, it's been lovely to meet you both.
2: Thank you, David.
0: We are talking about the Victorian Music Library. And if you've got thoughts about it, get in touch with that body too, VML, Victorian Music Library. They would love to hear from you if you've got thoughts about how you can support its ongoing availability to musicians in the next generation. It's 4 minutes now to 10. Let's find out what's happening with this on again, off again rain. Rowan Smith is with us, the senior forecaster at the Weather Bureau. Good evening, Rowan.
3: Good evening, David. How are you going?
0: Good. Now, you know your way around a guitar, I remember. You're a guitarist?
3: I am. But I'll tell you what, I also went to Camberwell High School.
0: Ah.
3: Well, this was, you know,
0: there you go.
3: 18 years ago or whatever.
0: So you looked after the Victorian Music Library for a little while, did you?
3: No, I didn't. I'm honest, but it's interesting to see it, to hear it come up.
0: Yeah, did. Now, what can we expect? Is there more wet stuff tomorrow?
3: Yeah, look, there is, David. I don't have too much in the way of good news for you. It's cloudy and showery for the entire forecast period, essentially. Got a reasonably unseasonable moist easterly airflow coming in from the oceans to the east, and it's just going to keep it cloudy, showery on and off for the next 7 days, unfortunately. In fact, it's pumping so much moisture in to eastern parts of the state. We do have a watch point for heavy rainfall around eastern parts of Gippsland tomorrow. If you're around sort of the Cairns and Noah rivers, sort of far east in Gippsland, keep an eye on the app because we may be issuing warnings for heavy rainfall during the afternoon and evening tomorrow. Outside of far east Gippsland tomorrow, rainfall rates will be a bit more modest. Could see sort of double digits across the state still, around the 10 millimetre mark. So I know some people are hanging out for that sort of rainfall. Most likely to see that rainfall to the remainder of Gippsland, around far northern parts of the state and to the western districts of Victoria. Central parts of the state will be a little bit drier than that. I suppose the silver lining I've got for you, David, is that despite the showery, cloudy conditions, it will remain reasonably mild.
0: Yeah, we want the other stuff. flip that W upside down, will you? We don't want wild, we want mild. Yeah, go on.
3: Yeah, slip of the tongue. During the day and overnight for the forecast period as well. So maximum temperatures around the 16 to 18 degree mark, and minimum temperatures sort of from 6 to 10 degrees. So particular cold snaps coming up, which I suppose is good. And if we look at Melbourne for tomorrow, top of 18, showery too, but that's most likely to be sort of much later in the piece tomorrow. Fantastic. So could see, try and get your washing out of the line. I've got such a backlog at the moment.
0: Yeah, me too. I might get a haircut, but I'm going to risk a morning run on the bike over to the hairdressers. You've encouraged me. Thanks, right. Rowan. Appreciate it, mate.
3: Thanks, David.
0: Rowan Smith there, senior forecaster, and the bloke who looked after the Music Library Victoria for a little while there. Thank you so much for all your texts coming through as well. People really enjoyed that chat. And tomorrow night, we're talking puzzles and games and how they help you age well with your mental acuity. And we've also, if you're a fan of crime fiction, we've got Michael Connolly, who will be part of the Catching Up with Michael Connolly, the creator of Harry Bosch and Lincoln Lawyer. Huge thanks to Tima Halloom. This is her last show this week. She'll be back with us on Monday night. I'll be back with you tomorrow night. Don't worry about that. Looking forward to your company. Talking about who invented the snag sizzle, and a hula hoop expert. She's incredible. I mean, you'll have to come to the studio to see her, but we'll describe it in pictures. And we use our words, as Mum said. Coming up on The Nightlife with Philip Clark, he's looking at hormones, looking at menopause, and looking at why the pyramids remain upright. Catch you tomorrow.
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0: ABC News, good evening. I'm Noni Edwards. The shift towards One Nation is being seen as more about the disillusionment with two-party politics than a shift to the right wing. Polling agency Redbridge carried out research that found if a federal election were held last weekend, One Nation would win up to 59 seats. Several federal independents have revealed they've discussed the idea of forming an official political party in response to One Nation's rise. Redbridge director Cos Samaras says many people turning to One Nation are from regional and working class backgrounds.
1: It's anti-establishment. Some people would like to characterise it as a shift to the right. I would like to just define it as a bunch of Australians sick of the two-party system.
0: A Victorian court has heard Desi Freeman taunted Special Operations Group officers, inviting them to have a beer with him in the moments before his death. Ashley Aldridge reports from the Coroner's Court.
2: Details of the standoff have been revealed in a direction

0: hearing today ahead of a full inquest into Freeman's death. The court heard police received intelligence a week before the fatal shootout that Freeman was at a property in Tollagalong. Once his identity was confirmed, officers surrounded the shipping container where he was hiding and negotiated with him for several hours. During the standoff, Freeman called officers thugs, bullies and cowards and described the shooting deaths of two police officers at Porepunkah as self-defence. The court heard Freeman later emerged from the container before he was killed in a shootout with police.
1: Women's health practitioners are calling for the creation of national guidelines for doctors to follow when recognising and managing perimenopause and menopause. The federal government has launched a campaign aimed at helping women navigate symptoms and avoid misinformation after a Senate inquiry found a need for better awareness, support and research. Director of WellFem Telehealth Menopause Clinic, Dr. Kelly Teagle, welcomes the commitment but says there needs to be more funding for longer, thorough doctor consultations.
2: Menopause consultations, they're particularly complex, sometimes and time consuming, and they're done by female GPs who on the whole don't end up earning as much as male GPs because they do all the longer consultations. So there's definite reform required under Medicare.
1: Nearly 1,300 Melbourne CBD customers remain without power after a burst water main flooded a zone substation on Little Collins Street earlier today. City Power says at its peak, around 10,000 customers were without supply. Pump trucks are now on site, removing thousands of litres of water from the substation with damage assessments and repairs to begin once it's cleared. Crews will continue working through the night to restore power to remaining customers. Internationally, an Israeli airstrike on a tent housing displaced Palestinians has killed two people, including a six-year-old girl. Health officials in Gaza say another 12 people have been wounded in the attack on the southern Gaza city of Khan Yunis. Medics have identified the victims as six-year-old Manatala Abu Libda and 31-year-old Hanan Mahmoud. The Israeli military has not commented. Pope Leo has made an historic apology to the Catholic Church's role in legitimising slavery. Sarah Amir has the latest.
3: Describing it as a wound in Christian memory, Pope Leo has apologised for the Holy See's role in the transatlantic slave trade. As history's first-born American pope, whose family history includes both enslaved people and slave owners, Leo delivered the apology in his first encyclical. The document is a letter written by the pope to a particular audience of bishops. The sweeping manifesto discusses safeguarding humanity in an era of increasing reliance on artificial intelligence. The pontiff has warned misinformation could lead humanity down the path of unending war.
1: The results are in from the 2025 Aussie bird count, with the magpie crowned the most commonly sighted bird in Australia. The annual survey counted 5 million birds across the country during a week of bird watching last October. Conservation not-for-profit Bird Life Australia's Sean Dooley says the birds that are notably rising up the table each year tend to be species originally found inland.
4: That includes the infamous bin chicken. The Australian white ibis, because of how we've changed the landscape, these birds have become essentially climate refugees, and they've come to the coast and then they've discovered, okay, there's food on along the coastline, but also, hang on, there's food in the cities.
1: You're up to date with the latest from ABC News, and for more, there's ABC Listen.
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6: Showers expected, tending to rain across most districts. Isolated thunderstorms possible in the north and west of the state, also over far east Gippsland. Possible heavy rainfall with thunderstorms in the far east. A cool day otherwise, with light to moderate east to southeasterly winds freshening near the coast.

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2: Yes, well, hello, and how are you? Philip Clark with you on ABC Radio. It's Monday, it's the 25th of May, into the first hour of the program. Good to be with you. I hope your weekend was just fine, your team won and all that. Mine didn't.

It's the first hour of the show. 6 past 10, 6 past 8 in WA. It's 24 to 10 in South Australia and the Northern Territory. You should get us on broadcast on the ABC Listen app and your TV channel 25, wherever you are. No problems in transmitting tonight with maintenance, so you should be getting us loud and clear. We're all the way through the Pacific as well, courtesy of Radio Australia. We're at 6 minutes past 10 in Port Moresby, in Honiara, Port Vila at 6 past 11, in Tuvalu, Fiji and Kiribati, it's 6 past midnight, Tonga and Samoa at 6 past 1. Very good to have your company as well. And let's

Get into the program tonight. We're going to talk about hormones in our first hour, particularly female, particularly as it relates to female health, with one of the great experts in this, Dr. Louise Newson, author of The Power of Hormones. So if you've got questions, your experiences or things you'd like to relate, 1-300-800-222 is my number. You can text me 0467-922702 if you would like. By the way, if you want to listen back to our podcasted programs too, by the way, there's plenty of stuff on there. The best way to do it is to use the ABC Listen app. Just put Nightlife into the search bar of the Listen app and away you go. There's heaps of things there. We've got the last edition of Motor Talk with Toby Hagen too. And that expert we had on earthquakes and also the interior of the earth, which is very interesting, is there as well. And Alex Kidman, tech journalist, on whether or not the boosters for your mobile phones in the bush work too. So there's lots of other things too. So check it out on the ABC Listen app. All right, first up tonight, hormones play a vital role in the way our body regulates just about every system we've got beneath and in our skin. But the role that they can play in health, of course, is less well understood by many people. British specialist Dr. Louise Newson is a leading authority on women's health, and she argues that we're still not giving women enough information and, for that matter, not prescribing enough either. Our hormones affect far more than fertility and periods, influencing almost every system in the body. So she's keen to dispel the myth that estrogen, progesterone and testosterone are sex hormones and are gender-specific, but emphasises that all three are needed by both men and women. So it's a very interesting topic for conversation. So Dr. Newson will join us in this first hour. Your call is welcome. 1-300-800-222. Nightlife News Breakdown. Emily Barrett, Managing Editor of the Saturday Paper, is going to join us to discuss these proposals of put forward by a number, not all, independent MPs to form a new political party. Yeah, okay, with the aim of countering the appeal of One Nation. We might have a chat about this in the issues of the day, the last hour of the program as well. And then in science... Yeah.

0: Well, it turns out the dust from a distant sun does shower over everyone. Thank you to the scientists' crowded house for letting us know about this too. The Earth is apparently this very moment going through a huge local interstellar cloud full of all sorts of stuff. We'll find out from that, all of that with our science correspondent a bit later on as well. Why do the pyramids stay up? I mean, we don't know how they were built. There's plenty of theories, but everything else falls down in 5,000 years, doesn't it? But they don't. Why? There's some very interesting seismic engineering, not theories, data about why the Big Pyramid at Giza in particular, the Khufu Pyramid, is still intact. It survived massive earthquakes. Nothing else survived it. So why did it? So the engineering involved is complicated. We'll explain it a bit later on as well. We'll play the Mighty Challenge. We'll look at the American situation in world affairs. Obviously, with news that a deal with the US, with Iran, is it imminent? We'll discuss this a bit later on with Bruce Wolpe, senior fellow at the US Studies Center. And clearly, if any news comes through while the program is on, you'll be the first to hear about it. Iran is saying the deal with the US is not imminent, although the US President Donald Trump says, yes, it is. So we'll find out anyway. Plenty on. Love to talk with you as well. 1-300-800-222 is my number. 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
0: Dr. Louise Newson is a British GP and menopause specialist and author of a new book on hormones called The Power of Hormones. She argues that the role of hormones in our bodies has been widely misunderstood, leading to decades of women in particular being frankly misdiagnosed and incorrectly dosed with all sorts of things. When there's a simpler way to, as she puts it, harness the power of hormones. If you'd like to ask a question, 1-300-800-222, there are lines free.

0: Dr. Louise Newson joins us on the program. Dr. Newson, good evening to you. Welcome to Nightlife. Dr. Newson, do we have you there? We did.
1: Oh, hello.
0: Hello.
1: Hi, sorry.
0: Speaking of the myself, power...
1: Hello. It's good, isn't it? Mine are working well, clearly.
0: Speaking of the power of hormones, we have to get to the power of technology working as well. Look, terrific to have your time on the program. For those of us without medical degrees, what's a hormone anyway?
1: So a hormone is just a chemical messenger, actually, that lots of our organs produce. They go into our bloodstream and they affect every single cell in our body. And we've got dozens of them. We've got, you know, lots of people have known as insulin and thyroxine and adrenaline and all sorts of hormones that they all have unique properties and they all work individually on every cell in our body.
0: Okay, now you make a distinction between natural and synthetic hormones. Tell us about that.
1: Yeah, so firstly, the most important thing to know is that we produce hormones ourselves. So when I'm talking, obviously, in the book about progesterone, estradiol, testosterone, then it is just these hormones that we make in our bodies. We make them in our ovaries, our adrenal glands, and also in our brain. But we can prescribe them as well. So, and this is where the confusion is, because when I prescribe hormones, I prescribe the same chemical structure as our own hormones. Mm. Whereas in the past, we've been prescribing synthetic hormones that have been manufactured, if you like, they've been made and they're different chemical structures. So they don't have the same effect as our own hormones in the body.
0: Why would we be using them then?
1: Well, it's all about, and this is what I've written about the history of them, because the pharmaceutical companies, to make money, have to make something new. And so what they did is they altered the chemical structure to make something that was synthetic. And initially they were just testing it actually just on the womb, so not even on other parts of the body. Mm. But we know changing a chemical structure, a small amount, can have a big difference to the properties of that chemical. So this is a problem and this is a confusion, because we know synthetic hormones, which are in older types of HRT, and also actually in contraceptive hormones, have risks associated with them. And that's where people have been very confused, because they think all HRT is associated with risk. And of course it isn't.
0: No, we'll get to HRT in a moment, because it's a big topic and I'd love to talk about it as well. So is it possible to say now that if you want hormone treatment, you only want to be treated with natural hormones? Is that?
1: Yeah, for sure. Yeah. I mean, I sometimes describe to people, if I'm thinking about, you know, eating chicken, would you have proper chicken or would you have chicken flavor crisps? And they're quite different. And that's the whole thing. The synthetic hormones don't have the same chemical structure, so they don't have the same biological activities in our body as the and that's what we want. We want to replace like for like.
0: Mm. When were hormones discovered, as it were?
1: So they were discovered in the 1930s, actually. They were discovered by scientists who then worked very quickly with gynecologists and pharmaceutical companies to make a synthetic version. Mm-hmm. And actually, one of the first most common selling types of HRT, they actually got from pregnant horses' urine. Right. Because pregnant horses have a lot of hormones in their urine. And so that's what it was called Premarin. And it was the number one selling drug in the whole of the US, actually, for many years, because it did contain still hormones and women felt better, but they were also noticing that women were healthier. They had less osteoporosis, less heart disease, less dementia. So, which was really powerful. And so that's when, you know, HRT became very popular. And at one stage, it was about 45% of menopausal women who were prescribed it with big health benefits. And now globally, it's about 5% of women. So it's really fallen off a cliff.
0: We are often told that if we eat well, exercise, get proper sleep and so on, we'll be healthy. Why do our bodies not produce these hormones themselves in the right amount to keep us healthy?
1: Well, it's an age-related thing. We're living longer, which is great, but our hormones decline with age. So in the Victorian times, we actually used to live in our average age of life was about 59, and an average age of menopause is 57. It's quite different from now, obviously. So we can't all survive. Well, we can survive, but we don't live as healthily without those hormones working in their body. And of course, you know, we should be eating healthily, we should be exercising, we should be sleeping. But we wouldn't say to someone who had low iron, who was tired, oh, just to sleep a bit better and exercise more. So that's where we have to be thinking about the hormone deficiency and the effects that it has in our bodies.
0: I mean, before we started working with hormones and understood what they were, and the treatments that you could operate with, the treatments meted out to women were pretty shocking, even if they might have been well-intended. I don't even know what that means, actually. But you, in your book, you mentioned the rest cure. Tell us about the rest cure. This was a cure for menopause.
1: Yeah, so what they were always worried about in the Victorian times, so this was before they knew about hormones, they were trying different ways of helping women feel better. And one of the things they were worried about was that too much blood was going to a woman's womb, because they thought it was all of the womb that was the problem. So what they wanted to do is get more blood to the womb and less to the brain. So they would do this rescue treatment where literally they would put women to bed for 3 weeks at a time, and they would not allow them to talk, not allow them to sing, recite poetry, or anything, and for 3 weeks at a time. But it didn't work. Women obviously didn't feel better. In fact, they felt a lot worse afterwards often.
0: Strangely, yes. There are some, I mean, from the, you know, vantage point of time and distance, some curious and funny things. Do you write about the link between hormones and the birth of the sex toy industry? Tell me about that.
1: Well, this again was thinking about the womb, and some gynecologists thought the womb was wandering in the body, and there were different treatments to literally physically weigh the womb down. But then there were some gynecologists that did this uterine massage, they called it. But actually what they were doing was, literally putting their fingers into the vagina and causing women's to climax. And

0: They got paid a lot of money for it. And women, actually, with a lot of money, did rather enjoy it. But then the gynecologist complained that their hands were getting sore and painful because they were doing it. So, I mean, you couldn't make it up, really. And so then they made a physical machine to do this. And that was the launch of the vibrator. So it's, yeah, I mean, the history of medicine is really interesting when you look at what has been done and hasn't been done to women. But it's funny, but it isn't really much better now.
1: That's a question, isn't it? Particularly yeah. when you examine the way that women have been treated and dealt with over hormone replacement therapy, which is, I want to get to in a minute. But the body is awash with all kinds of functional hormones, but you've basically concentrated on these three: progesterone, testosterone. And estradiol.
0: Yes, estradiol, which is one form of estrogen, yeah.
1: Okay. There's a whole chapter devoted to testosterone. There's widespread misunderstanding about this because it's often thought to be, in fact, it's a metaphor, isn't it, for maleness. You know, he's got a lot of testosterone, et cetera, as though it is just a male hormone. But, of course, that's not right, is it?
0: No, I mean, isn't it a shame even the name testosterone from the testes makes yeah. people really confused? But it's the most biologically active hormone we have as women, and it's made in our ovaries, our adrenal glands, our muscles make it, but our brain makes it as well, and it works on every cell in our body. And in fact, when it was first discovered in the 1930s, they started to do studies on women and men, and they noticed the effects of women on their well-being. They actually gave it even for women with period pains as well, and notice there were lots of benefits, and also to bone strength and muscle strength, lots of benefits. And then for some reason now it's only given to women if they have reduced sexual desire. It's like everyone talks about it as the libido hormone, which is, again, I think very negative for women. If people really think that our libido is just about one hormone, it's quite naive, really.
1: Yeah. 1-300-800-222 is the number. Sarah from Kalamundra's with us. G'day, Sarah. Hi.
2: Hi.
1: Hi, Sarah. Yeah. What's your question?
2: Just wondering about her advice about managing, like, PMDD and whether or not she thinks diet and nervous system play a big part in the impact of hormones for women.
1: Louise?
0: So PMDD is premenstrual dysphoric disorder. So it's generally when people have symptoms. They can be physical and mental health symptoms, often severely affecting quality of life in the days before periods. And it's usually associated with fluctuating and low hormone levels. People get a big drop of progesterone in those days before periods. And it affects about 1 in 20 women. It's very, very common. And we've actually known for the last 70 years that women who take natural progesterone can really benefit because you're just supplementing that hormone that's dropping very quickly. Obviously, nutrition can make a difference in stress, but actually progesterone, that hormone, balances with our cortisol, our stress hormone. So if we don't have enough progesterone, it can actually increase cortisol in our bodies. So there was an amazing doctor called Dr. Katrina Dalton, who I have written about in my book, who discovered all of this in the 1960s, premenstrual syndrome and then premenstrual dysphoric disorder, and gave a lot of progesterone to women and with transformational results. But for some reason, in the late 1990s, it became a psychiatric disorder. So a lot of people will give antidepressants first line for these women, or give them synthetic contraception, which actually block progesterone working in the body. So often people feel worse with it. So we see and manage a lot of women with PMDD in my clinic. We give them natural progesterone. Sometimes they benefit from estradiol and testosterone too, and it can be really transformational.
1: Sarah?
2: Thank you very much.
1: Okay. All right. Quite a few texters here, Jenny included. Actually, there's a bit of background noise there, Louise. I'm just wondering, is that from where you are? Or
0: I'm not sure. It might be.
1: Yeah, if we could. Anyway. Quite a few texts saying that Jenny says, I'm 63 when I was going through menopause at least 10 years. HRT had a very bad rap, so I decided not to go down that road and just dealt with it. I got through it and came out okay. I want to get onto that discussion in a moment. She says, regarding hormones and chicken, which is supposed to be one of the worst foods for added hormones, how do we know if organic chicken is hormone-free? Is that an issue? Is hormone treated?

0: So this
1: chicken
0: is,
1: issue?
0: yeah, this is where terminology is really important, because hormone in meat, it will be synthetic hormones. So they often give synthetic hormones, or they certainly did a lot more in the past to fatten up the meat, if you like. But they were all synthetic. And so it's very, very different. When people want hormone-free meat, of course you don't want synthetic hormones in your body if you can avoid it. And that's the same with meat as well. With people that have just gone through the menopause, that means their symptoms have been okay, but we know those low hormones are associated with an increased incidence of diseases like osteoporosis, heart disease, diabetes, dementia, because these hormones have very beneficial effects in our body. So that's why we have to be thinking beyond just symptoms.
1: Mm. Yeah, it seems to me, and having done a couple of stories about this over the years, Louise, that the misinformation about HRT and menopause, and for older women, and the scare campaign about it because of a completely unfounded link with breast cancer has, this has kind of stuck though. It's like a lot of these things, isn't it? It sort of sits there in the community and, even only a few years ago, we were still hearing of GPs who said, oh, no, there's a link with breast cancer. There is not. And we should say it again.
0: It still happens now, but we need to think very carefully when we say things like this, because the risk actually all came from this big study, the Women's Health Initiative study, WHI study, that was written and published in 2002.

0: you need progesterone treatment for a few days a month, and that often transforms people's lives with PMDD.
1: Mm. Are you surprised, as I think I have been, though, at the persistence of the belief in the medical community who, you know, who really should know about this, that these beliefs have persisted? And women have had difficulty on, you know, in all sorts of parts of Australia in getting their GPs to, A, take them seriously about this, and secondly, to prescribe HRT for them.
0: Yeah, what really saddens me is that in medicine, we have to stay curious. We have to learn from scientific evidence, but we also have to learn from our patients too. Mm. You know, the day we qualify isn't the day that our education stops. And a lot of GPs have been taught misinformation about hormone treatments, but they need to think differently. And what worries me, and I've written about it in the book, is that so many women are medicalized with the wrong treatments. And it's the same for you in Australia as it is for us in the UK, that a lot of women are being now prescribed antidepressants for their low mood associated with their hormonal change. Mm. And they have far more risk associated with them than natural body identical hormones. Mm.
1: Yeah, exactly. I mean, I think many women, if you're listening and you want to put your hand up for this, I think many women, in my experience of dealing with it on radio at least, have said it's been a life changer. It's changed my life. Mm. I mean, many women would say it saved my life.
0: Absolutely. Well. I mean, we know that suicide rates actually are the highest in women between the ages of 50 and 54 than they have been since 1980. And that's the same in the US, in Australia as it is, well, in the US, but also in the UK as well. And about 1 in 6 women we see in our clinic have suicidal thoughts, because the role of those hormones in our brain is not insignificant. Like I said at the start, they're made in our brain, but actually they affect every single cell in our brain, and low mood, anxiety, you know, deep, dark thoughts are very, very common in so many women.
1: Hello, says my text writer. If I'm on an estrogen patch and progesterone through a Mirena, should I test for testosterone? My doc says the HRT helps my osteoarthritic inflammation. What do you think?
0: So testosterone, we can measure levels. It's only a guide. Everything we do in medicine is a guide when we do a blood test, but it can be useful. The Mirena coil contains a synthetic progestogen, so it's not the same as natural progesterone. So sometimes we give natural progesterone as well for women who have a Mirena coil, because progesterone is a very important hormone in the brain. A lot of people find they sleep better, they're calmer, they have less stress in their bodies when they have progesterone as well. So thinking about the balance of all three hormones is really important.
1: Mm. Okay, 1-300-800-222 is the number. Quite a few women texting in saying, I'm 65, says one of my texters. Is this too late to start HRT?
0: So no one's too old or no one's too young to have hormones. When we talk about the natural body identical hormones, which are the same chemical structure as our own hormones, in the past, they used to worry about women over the age of 60 because of this WHI, the Women's Health Initiative study, because it showed that women who were older starting hormones had cardiovascular risks, their heart disease risks. But actually, we're not prescribing those hormones. Our cells are regenerating, growing, developing all the time. And so actually, our cells and our body respond the same way to hormones, whether we're 25 or 85. And we know also that HRT is licensed to prevent osteoporosis, which affects around 1 in 2 menopausal women. So actually, a lot of women still benefit from taking hormones when they're older. We see quite a lot of women in the clinic who are mothers of our patients say, look, I've missed out on hormones for 20, 30 years. Can I try them? And when they go on them, they often find their joint pain improves, their sleep improves, their mobility improves, their cognition improves. So taking hormones is a choice, but trying them for a few months to see if they help is certainly worthwhile for a lot of women.
1: Mm. All righty. Pamela and Paige in the ACT is on the line. Hi, Pamela.
2: Good afternoon. Good evening. Sorry. Yes, I had a question.
1: Mm-hmm.
2: I'm 84.
1: Right.
2: And I had a terrible menopause, and I was put on hormone patches.
1: Mm-hmm.
2: And I tried to reduce them after a while. It didn't work. And I actually went to a menopause clinic in Canberra, and I went to see them. And they said, no, there's a very small percentage of women just have to stay on it forever.
1: Okay, yeah. I mean, Louise, is there any reason why she shouldn't?
0: There's absolutely no reason why people need to reduce their dose or come off for hormones as they get older because of the beneficial effects they

0: have to future health. In the same way, if someone had an underactive thyroid gland, you wouldn't tell them to stop or reduce at a certain age, because the hormones have these beneficial effects to future health. So there's lots of people now, you know, and taking hormones is a choice, but there's no reason to stop them at a certain age. So you can be reassured that you can take them forever.
1: Yeah, because there was no way I can get off them because the reaction in my body was so dreadful.
2: Yeah, well,
0: well, you shouldn't have to.
2: And there's no reason why you should get off them, Pamela. So no, according to Louise, Dr. Louise. All right, 1-300-800-222 lines are free. Karen in South Brisbane. Hi, Karen.
3: Oh, hi. How are you guys?
2: Well, thank you.
3: That's lovely to hear. Much to the jealousy of one of my sisters and a lot of my friends, never had any menopausal symptoms ever. And I'm feeling that I am one of the very few. I'm just wondering what your guests might have to say about that. I had a friend who had to walk around with a fan all the time because she had the hot cold flush thing going on and various other things. But I've never had any of that.
0: So people really

0: and they change with time. But this is where thinking about hormones, you know, we prescribe them for two reasons. One is to help people feel better who have symptoms, but the other is to improve future health. And I sometimes compare it with raised blood pressure. Most people who have hypertension, we don't have symptoms, but we treat it to reduce risk of cardiovascular disease. So when we give hormones to women who are menopausal, we know that it reduces risk of all inflammatory conditions, including cardiovascular disease, but also diabetes, dementia, osteoporosis, even Parkinson's disease, multiple sclerosis, autoimmune diseases are all related to inflammation. So it's looking at, you know, this is a treatment that will help future health. So it's, again, it's a choice thing, but a lot of people say, do you know what, I'm really worried about my bones. Although I exercise and eat well, I would like to take hormones to reduce my incidence of osteoporosis, which is, again, a personal choice, but it's fine to do that.
1: Okay, so just taking a step back then. So I'm 62 on Friday. And as I say, I've had no symptoms whatsoever. I have a small amount of osteoarthritis throughout my body, but my doctors tend to like to put that down to what they like to call wear and tear, which I like to call old age. So I'm just trying to understand, would it be beneficial for me to have a hormonal
0: Well,
1: treatment?
0: Like I say, there are benefits for future health. One of the things that we think more and more about is about how women age, because most women now are living a lot longer than they ever did before. But sadly, the last 10 years of life is often in poor health. A lot of people have these inflammatory diseases. And like I say, we know they can be reduced with hormones. It doesn't mean that everybody who doesn't take hormones is going to have those diseases, but it's all a risk thing. And so also our hormones, all three of them, progesterone, estradiol and testosterone, are very anti-inflammatory in the joints. They help reduce inflammation in the joints. They help improve the function of the cartilage, the synovial fluid as well. So, and we know that people who are on hormones are less likely to have hip and knee replacements for osteoarthritis. So even just thinking about it to reduce inflammation in your joints is worthwhile.
2: Okay.
1: I am very active and I do a lot of exercise and I take fish oil.
0: Yeah, that's like I say, that will help. All of these things help, but you can't replace. The only way of replacing missing hormones is by having them prescribed to you.
2: Yeah. All right, Karen, thank you.
1: It is something that I should look at. Sorry, I beg your pardon, Philip.
2: No, that's all right.
0: Yeah, it's a totally personal choice, but the most important thing is having that information to decide. And then quite often with people, I'll say, well, why don't you try them for 3 to 6 months? And then you can review and see how you feel. And it's surprisingly how many people say, goodness, actually, I have less pain. I sleep better. I just feel a bit more motivated in myself.
1: Okay.
0: But you don't have to, lots of people think once they're on them, they have to stay on them forever. And of course you don't.
1: Yeah,
0: you know, people can then decide, but you don't know what you're missing until you have it back sometimes.
1: I really appreciate your feedback. Thank you so very much.
2: Thanks, Thanks, Karen. Bye-bye. Well, 1-300-800-222 out on the text line. After years of night sweats, crankiness, I'm on gel and tablets for 6 months. I feel fantastic, says my texter. This is a common enough response, isn't it? Therese from Murray Bridge says, I'm on Tibolone HRT and a Mirena IUD. Is this safe?
0: Well, it's probably okay, but Tibolone is a purely synthetic hormone. It's got something that's like estrogen, something that's like progesterone, something that's like testosterone. It's like a 3-in-1, but it's been associated with a higher risk of a stroke as well, actually. So we don't prescribe it. In the UK, it's actually dissuaded from prescribing because you just want the best if you can for your patients. So if I had a patient who was on Tibolone, then I would talk to them about changing to those three hormones, progesterone, estradiol and testosterone.
2: Okay. Do you still have a period if you are on HRT, says my texter?
0: No. So there's two ways of taking the progesterone. You can take it for 2 out of 4 weeks, which we call cyclical. And in that way, people would still have periods. So when people have periods, we usually do that initially for the first 6 to 12 months. And then we change it so the progesterone is every evening. And then women usually stop their periods because the best part of menopause often is not having periods. So unless a woman really wants her periods, we usually give the hormones in the way that periods don't occur.
2: Okay. 1-300-800-222 is the number. Katie from Clunes. Hi, Katie.
3: Hi, I'm so excited. Sorry, I literally was about to go to bed and I was like, I'll just put the radio on. I can't believe Louise is on. So

0: to your podcast, and I
1: oh nice
0: your dedication and commitment to this is just absolutely brilliant. I really thank you for it.
1: Thank you.
0: I wanted to ask, so I'm 49, I'm on estradiol, it's helped a bit, but I've also got an autoimmune disease that my immune system attacks my myelin sheath, so I've got nerve pain all the time. But I've got epic pain in my hips and my thigh bone, and I'm just wondering if, like, I take anti-anxiety medication, and I've also got a colleague that's in the same situation. Is progesterone applicable if you've had a hysterectomy?
1: And, yeah, so both, yeah, absolutely. It's a great question. Thank you. So progesterone and testosterone actually both work on the myelin sheath. They both work in the nerve system, and they also help with inflammation, reducing inflammation, helping with autoimmune diseases. So in my book, The Power of Hormones, I've written a big chapter about the brain and the nervous system and how those hormones work. And they work to build the myelin sheath, which is so important. Anything we can do to help. A lot of people think progesterone is just for the lining of the womb if someone's on estrogen, and of course it does help with that, but we have progesterone receptors on every single cell in our body, so it doesn't make sense to just think about progesterone for the womb. And a lot of people with autoimmune diseases especially really respond well to testosterone. There's a reason why women are more likely than men to have autoimmune diseases, and it's because we've got lower testosterone. And even if you look at multiple sclerosis, which is associated with this degradation of the myelin sheath, men with low testosterone are more likely to have multiple sclerosis as well. I mean, there's been very few studies because no one really does studies, but we find, you know, I've got a huge clinical practice, and we find a lot of women, when they have especially testosterone and progesterone, their autoimmune diseases improve. We can de-prescribe some of the other medication with time as well.
0: Okay. And I asked my doctor about it this week. I said to her about testosterone. She said she's tried it on a number of women and it hasn't worked very well. So I didn't actually say to her, what's the number?
1: Everyone's different. So with testosterone, there's a lot of information on my Balance app as well. But often what we do is we do a level. If it's low and people have symptoms suggestive of testosterone deficiency, we prescribe it. But then on review, we make sure that the levels have come up, that people feel better, because sometimes people need a different dose or a different preparation. So it's not as easy as just trying it. And if it doesn't help, stop, because it might be that that person isn't absorbing. If they use the gel, for example, and it's floating off their skin, it might not help because it's not being absorbed, rather than it's, you know, it's not the testosterone that's helping.
0: Thank you so much. You're a legend.
1: Thank you.
2: Well, Katie, bye-bye. Yes. Karen from Wagga Wagga. G'day, Karen.
3: Yes, hi. Thanks for taking my call.
2: Pleasure.
3: Really appreciating the segment. Thank you both very much. My situation is I had an ablation when I was in my 40s and my period stopped. When I was in my early 50s, I basically thought that I had a brain tumour or something like that, because my memory was terrible. Mm. Like really, I couldn't remember people's names, and I'd been to their houses, and I was very concerned. And I went and saw my GP, who was fantastic, and he prescribed me an oral HRT, and it pretty much cured me straight away. And I was very happy on it until he retired. And then I got another GP, and he was quite insistent that I stop taking HRT for those reasons that you were talking about earlier, about the previous study and the supposed risks. Anyway, I stopped for a while. I lost my memory again, so I went back on it for a while. And then I went to another GP, a female GP this time, and she also expressed her concerns about me continuing to use it. And by that time, I think I'd been on for about 6 years. I've been HRT-free now for probably 4 or 5 years, but I would be quite happy to go back on it, because I have got those aches and pains, and I don't think that I'm at my best, but I'm not sure whether I'm able to, because it was mentioned to me that it's too late now, that once I've been on it, I can't go back on.
1: So it's great you've mentioned this, but like I said earlier, you're certainly, it's not too late, and you've just been given wrong information by doctors, sadly, who are confused between natural hormones and synthetic hormones. And, you know, having hormones, like I say, is a choice, but there aren't the risks associated with it than the synthetic hormones, and there are many benefits for symptom control, but future health as well. And on the Balance app, we've got a whole series of Navigating No, we've called it. So trying to help women who have been told no from their doctors and giving them evidence and questions to ask your doctors. Because what surprises and horrifies me as a doctor is that so many women are being freely prescribed antidepressants, which we know have risks of osteoporosis, dementia, bleeding, and people are given them without any questions asked, whereas they ask for hormones, and it's like it's the worst thing ever that you could have asked for. We have shared decision-making guidelines as doctors as well, and we're supposed to listen to our patients and, you know, share the decision-making with them, both the decisions regarding taking or not taking treatments. And so if a woman really wants a treatment, there has to be a big reason for us to say no. And for most cases, when women are told no to HRT, it's due to unfounded fears and misinformation and inadequate education by the GPs. So I think it's time, really, that as women, we should challenge our doctors a bit more and say, could you explain to me exactly why you're refusing to give me an evidence-based, safe, body-identical hormone?
2: Yeah.
3: Mm-hmm.
2: Yep.
3: So, just quickly, I can go back to the GP and say, you know, I had success previously. Is there an option or a pathway for me
2: to get back on it?
3: Yeah.
1: Yeah, absolutely. I mean, I think it's really important. You know, I'm a menopausal woman and I hopefully will live for many years, but I want to be able to choose hormones if that's what I want. And if we can't get what we want from the first doctor, we have to go and see someone else, because it's our future health as well that's really important here.
2: Mm. Good luck.
3: Thank you.
2: Good luck, Karen.
3: Thank you.
2: Good luck in getting another doctor, actually, because I've run into this issue a few times on the program when we have discussed it, Louise, and, you know, I don't know why it's persistent, but it does persist. I mean, you've got, unfortunately, a number of GPs who simply haven't been doing the reading, have they?
1: Yeah, and it's got worse, and that's why I wish somehow I'd written this book 10 years ago, because as you see, it's got 30 pages of reference. It's very, very heavily referenced with data that we've known for many decades, actually, and it's just been ignored. And partly we've got pharmaceutical companies that are marketing drugs in a bigger way to doctors as well, which doesn't really help. But, you know, in medicine, I was always taught treat the underlying cause. You know, if someone's got low vitamin D making them tired.

0: it, there's no point talking to them about iron. It's the same way with this. If someone's got symptoms affecting them that are due to their low hormones, let's think about hormones first, because, you know, I've prescribed hundreds of medications as a doctor for the last 31 years, but the safest medication I've ever prescribed are the three hormones, progesterone, estradiol, testosterone. And so, and it's transformational, you know, to run a clinic where people not only feel better, but they actually are improving their future health. I just don't know why these other doctors don't want to do the same. It seems scandalous almost that it's 2026 and so few women in your country, my country, are able to access evidence-based hormone treatment when they want it.
1: Go back to your doctor and ask and insist. Is that your advice?
0: Yeah. Absolutely. But I would ask in a nice way. You know, I've struggled for many years to receive hormones myself, even though I'm a hormone specialist. But you want to challenge a bit and say, look, could you just write down for me the reasons that you're refusing? Can you share me the evidence when natural hormones are dangerous? Because I want to read them. And you'll find the doctor hard to be able to produce that.
1: 1-300-800-222 is the number. Rose in Marion. G'day, Rose.
2: Hello. Yes, I was just wanting to comment about I use Ovestin cream because I'm 83 and I've been using it for 3 years and I find it's really good for me to keep everything working properly down below. Hello?
0: Yes.
1: Yeah, no, we're here, Rose, yeah.
2: And just people I talk to are surprised that doctors don't prescribe this cream for post-menstrual women to keep them going, you know, good with the hormone.
0: Yeah, it's really good that you've mentioned this because this is a local estrogen cream, so it's very low dose and it's used vaginally, but it can transform women with symptoms of vaginal dryness, soreness, irritation, but also urinary tract infections, urinary tract symptoms like incontinence, pelvic floor problems, and it's can be so makes such a difference. We know the majority of women have symptoms affecting their genitourinary system, yet only less than 10% of women are prescribed this. It can be given to any woman of any age, including women who've had breast cancer. And it should be really an opt-out of treatment rather than an opt-in. And it can be used with HRT as well. So it's really important that doctors think about it more and women ask about it more as well.
1: Yep. Thank you, Rose. Yes, my texter says my daughter's been told by her doctor, female, that she's got anxiety. This is what women are, this is what women are facing. You know, my texter says I was refused by the endocrinologist when I asked at $350 an appointment. Yeah. Lewis has texted in with a question about PCOS. This is polycystic ovarian syndrome, isn't it?
0: Yeah, go on, sorry, carry on.
1: No, look, he was just saying, look, you know, we've read a lot about it, but that doesn't seem to be a path forward for us.
0: No, and it's just been renamed, actually, PMOS, which is polycystic multi-endocrine ovarian syndrome. It's just another label for women. It shows that there's lots of hormones involved, but it's not just our ovaries, actually. What they've done is said it's not related to cysts, which is fine, but we see a lot of women with PCOS or PMOS in the clinic. A lot of these women have low estradiol, low progesterone, sometimes low testosterone. Testosterone's always been blamed with PCOS, but it's actually not. Testosterone's a good hormone. So a lot of women who have symptoms, they're the same symptoms as those with any hormonal change or hormone deficiency. So we often give them back natural estradiol, natural progesterone, and they feel so much better and their metabolism improves as well because so often they're given synthetic hormones. And the synthetic hormones, like I said earlier in the program, they don't work the same as natural hormones, but they also block our own hormones working. So they actually give us more of a sort of chemical menopause and they will negatively affect inflammation, negatively affect our metabolic pathways in our body as well. So if anyone's had PCOS, you should be thinking about natural hormones, not synthetic hormones. And there's a lot of information on my Balance app about this as well.
1: Okay. Belina from Berry. Hello, Belina. Hi, Belina.
3: Oh, hi, Belinda it is.
1: Oh, Belinda. Sorry, you've come up. Yes. see, computer says no, Belinda. Sorry.
3: I understand that.
1: Sorry. My apologies. Well, now I'm apologising for the computer. Stupid thing. Hang on. God, it's going to be giving it a thump.
3: Good hard work.
1: Yeah.
3: Yes, look, I'm currently at the tail end.

0: of treatment for breast cancer. I've had surgery, chemotherapy, radiotherapy, and I have a hormone negative breast cancer, HER2 positive, but I've been told I can't go back on HRT. What's your thought there?
1: So it's great that you brought this up, and it's a very common question. So even for women who've had estrogen receptor positive breast cancer, they've often told you can't have hormones. So that's like saying you can't have a treatment that's going to help you feel better and improve your future health because you've had breast cancer. What we know is that women who've had an estrogen receptor negative breast cancer usually can safely take hormones because it's not going to make any difference if there is any cancer around because it's estrogen receptor negative. But even estrogen receptor positive cancer, just for other listeners, is that we've got no evidence at all that the natural body identical estradiol, progesterone, or testosterone can worsen outcome for women who've had breast cancer in the past if it's prescribed to them. And we've just published some data actually giving progesterone with vaginal hormones, so not estradiol, for women who've had breast cancer, and many of their symptoms improve. And there is other data that show that outcome from breast cancer can improve if people are given testosterone. So it's not just one hormone, it's thinking about the other hormones as well. And thinking about future quality of life, some women say to me in my clinic, I would go through breast cancer again and the treatments again if it meant that I had my quality of life. And a lot of women are more worried about their heart disease risk, their bone health, than they are about breast cancer. So it's about individualization of care. And when I speak to many oncologists, they actually tell me they don't know the difference between synthetic and natural hormones. They know very little about testosterone. And they said, some of them, a professor said to me a couple of weeks ago, Louise, it's just easier to say no to these women because I'm just a bit scared of hormones. Well, that's not good enough for women who are suffering day in, day out. So it's seeing someone who really understands hormones.
2: Okay.
0: Okay, thank you.
2: Thanks, Belinda. Marie from Hawthorne. Hi, Marie. Hi, Marie.
3: Yes.
2: Yeah, hi.
3: I had a stroke when I was 38, and it destroyed my entire hormonal system. Now, since then, I have been deficient, I would say, in testosterone, definitely estrogen, because I went into menopause about 2 years later. But my question is, I mean, everybody's saying, oh, yes, well, I've complained about anorgasmia. And everybody's saying, oh, yes, well, you're menopausal, or, you know, this sort of thing. I can't believe that that's the actual reason. And is there anything I can take?
1: So you can, I mean, people that have had strokes can still safely have hormones. And the first thing actually that the brain does if we have a stroke or a head injury is to produce progesterone because it's very repairing on the brain tissue. So balancing all three hormones will help the brain, but they can help with other symptoms as well too, of course.
3: Oh, wow. I didn't know that.
2: All right, Marie. Thank you. 1-300-222 is the number. Kasim Lilydale says, yes, Phil, my teenage daughter was having trouble with her menstrual cycle. A female doctor told her it was all in her head.
1: Do you know, there's a whole chapter I've written called Listening to Women, which I recommend everyone reads that first in the book, actually, because I've been quite open about my own experience. Just, you know, my middle daughter had sepsis and she wasn't listened to, and I had to really force her to be kept in the hospital, and probably saved her life that night, but other family members have not been listened to. I think the biggest problem with health of women, and I say that rather than women's health because it means we're thinking about the whole body, is that women are not listened to and believed. And as a doctor, it really saddens me. I don't always have the answers for my patients, but I 100% believe them. So when women are turned away because it's all in our heads, why would we do that as women? It does not make sense. And I that's what I feel the most saddest about. And that's why I'm like, don't want to give up my work, because those stories keep coming of women not being believed, and it's wrong.
2: Well, there's a long cultural history of this, Louise.
1: Yes, I know.
2: I know.
1: But we need to change it.
2: Well, hear to that. I'm speaking with Dr. Louise Newson. Louise is a GP, menopause specialist, and author of The Power of Hormones. Look it up. She's an advocate for natural hormones as opposed to synthetic ones. Quite a few texts still again saying, yeah, but how do you know whether you're having natural or synthetic ones?
1: So that's a really good question. It's a bit like, you know, when you look at food labelling, you look at the ingredients. So if anyone's on hormones, look at the ingredients. If

0: The estrogen contains estradiol, then it's fine. It's the natural body identical estrogen. If the progesterone contains progesterone, then that's fine. If it contains something like norethisterone or other types of, you know, just something that isn't progesterone, then it's not progesterone. And then the testosterone, usually that is body identical if it's the cream or the gel. I mean, over in Australia, you've got Androfem, which is the female testosterone cream, and that is purely body identical.
1: Yeah, 1-300-800-222 is the number. Gee whiz, time is racing on. Kelly from Bridgetown in WA wants to ask about Livial. Hi, Kelly.
2: Hi. Look, I don't really want to ask about Livial. I know about Livial. It was more just I had to answer a question to get through.
1: Oh.
2: I just want to say
1: sorry, Kelly.
2: How happy I am that I just happened to have been driving tonight to hear this conversation, which is so overdue. I'm a 61-year-old woman who had a hysterectomy at 48, retained my ovaries, was put on Livial by a 79-year-old Sri Lankan doctor who did not talk to me about anything other than what would be good for my brain, what would be good for my bones, what would be good for my long-term health, and that I should remain on it until I die, and that this would be good for my sex life, this would just be good for everything. And I was in that, you know, I was obviously being raised in that generation where hormones were like a bit, this is okay, this is a really interesting conversation he's having with me. But I took it, I then did my own research, and I just thought, wow, have we been sold short around, like, we have so many women that I know who have not, are too scared to take hormones, don't understand the benefits of it, and won't challenge their doctor or be proactive in the relationship with their doctor. So now, unfortunately, that doctor has now retired and gone back to Sri Lanka. But the first thing that I have said to my new doctor was, I want to be a decision maker for my health as well. I'm not going to just take direction from you. Are you okay about that? And so this is a partnership. And if he had battered back at me for that, I wouldn't have continued to see him. So I just think we need to be so proactive in our relationships with our doctors and be prepared to, you know, get up and walk out and find the person that works, that's prepared to work with you. I just, as I said, I will be taking Livial till I die. And now I'm seeing the benefits. I see the benefits in myself when I come alongside other women of a similar age around just how my skin looks, my aches and pains, the fact that my brain is still, you know, I feel great. And that's got to be, but it's got to be, part of that would be taking hormones.
1: Yeah. Good on you, Kelly. I'm not trying to get rid of you. We have to go to a news break. Good on you.
2: No worries. Thank you.
1: Appreciate it. Thank you. Yeah, and there's a lot of stories where that came from too. My guest has been Dr. Louise Newson. Her book is The Power of Hormones. Look her up and as she said, get active, learn. Louise, terrific to have your time. Thank you.
0: Thank you so much for your time and inviting me.
1: Good on you. Dr. Louise Newson. News breakdown straight after the news.
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7: ABC News with David Rowlands. Australia's Fuel Task Force Coordinator says supply remains secure for at least the next month. The Prime Minister has convened the fifth National Cabinet on fuel security since the war in Iran began in late February. The task force's Anthea Harris has told Senate estimates The nation remains at stage two of the fuel security plan, with no imminent plan to progress to stage three, which would be triggered in the event of ongoing supply disruptions.
4: The outlook again remains secure for certainly the next 4 to 6 weeks outlook, and so that's not moving levels is not something that we're actively contemplating at this time.
7: The resignation of the National Anti-Corruption Commission head has triggered a mixed reaction in Parliament House. Political reporter Lexi Junowick has more.
8: 3 years into his 5-year term, Paul Brereton has resigned as the Anti-Corruption Agency's inaugural commissioner amid pressure over his ongoing defence connections while serving in the role. Mr Brereton denies any suggestion of impropriety. The Greens say Mr Brereton's decision is a step towards rebuilding trust in the NAC, while Senator David Pocock says there have been too many perceived conflicts of interest. Attorney General Michelle Rowland has thanked Mr Brereton for his leadership, service and contribution to the NAC. Mr Brereton will still make his first appearance at Senate estimates tomorrow as planned.
7: AFL champion Neil Danaher's former players are remembering him as an inspiring coach and tireless campaigner against motor neuron disease. Danaher died after a 13-year battle with the illness, aged 65. Melbourne Demons legend David Neitz, who captained the club under Danaher in the early 2000s, says his tough but emphatic style of coaching demanded the respect of his players.
9: He's very honest. You knew where you stood with Neil. He's a brilliant coach, brilliant tactician, and a really fine educator.
7: A senior Australian Federal Police figure has told the Royal Commission there were concerns with the wider police force that anti-Semitism could escalate to terror.

0: terrorist attacks in Australia after October 7, 2023. AFP Assistant Commissioner Stephen Nutt says his organisation set up a dedicated operation to monitor the domestic impacts of the Hamas attacks on October 7 and the conflict with Israel that ensued. The national terrorism threat level was raised from possible to probable in August 2024. Assistant Commissioner Nutt has told the Commission as acts of anti-Semitism, vandalism increased in the following months, there were growing fears about the security environment in Australia.
1: It's all part of potentially religiously motivated violent extremism, ideologically motivated violent extremism, and also politically motivated violent extremism, because there's crossover with all those. So there was absolutely a concern that the anti-Semitism could escalate to actually terrorist acts.
0: Victoria's Coroner's Court has heard that Desi Freeman emerged from his shipping container hideout armed with a gun that he'd stolen from an officer that he killed 7 months earlier. Ashley Aldridge has the story.
2: The court heard after hours of negotiations with Special Operations Group officers at a Tholagalong property on March 30, Freeman refused to surrender. A tactical commander then approved the deployment of gas into the container using a mechanism attached to a heavily armoured Bearcat vehicle. The court heard Freeman emerged about 2 minutes later carrying a green bag. After walking away from the vehicle, Freeman allegedly saw a second arrest team and fired a single round from a black handgun toward police. 8 officers returned fire, killing him at the scene. The details were revealed during a directions hearing this afternoon.
0: A fatal weekend shark attack in far north Queensland has prompted fresh calls for better shark management in the region. Nadal Mustafa reports.
3: 39-year-old Michael Jens was spearfishing from a private boat at Kennedy Shoal, 160 kilometres south of Cairns, when he was attacked at about midday yesterday. He was pulled from the water with a serious head wound but couldn't be saved. It's unclear what species of shark was involved. The Department of Environment and Science is investigating. The attack has reignited debate about shark management in far north waters, with some local fishers arguing more needs to be done to reduce the risk of dangerous encounters, especially with bull sharks.
0: That brings up to date with the latest ABC news from Australia and around the world. We'll have more in 1 hour's time.
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5: Showers expected, tending to rain across most districts. Isolated thunderstorms possible in the north and west of the state, also over far east Gippsland. Possible heavy rainfall with thunderstorms in the far east. A cool day otherwise, with light to moderate east to southeasterly winds freshening near the coast.

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2: Yes, well, hello and how are you? Philip Clark with you on ABC Radio. This is Nightlife. It's Monday. It's the 25th of May. It's the second hour of the program, 6 past 11, 6 past 9 in WA. Hello, everyone. South Australia and the Territory, 24 to 11. We're right through the Pacific as well, courtesy of Radio Australia. So hi to everyone. We're all around the way around the world, Nightlife, isn't it, on the net and everywhere else. 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You can also grab them off our website too, by the way, abc.net.au/nightlife. That discussion with Dr. Louise Newson, I'll put up as a podcast. We'll do that later on tonight once we have sorted things for tonight. It'll be there from tomorrow. If you'd like to listen back to it or send it on to someone as well, I hope you found it useful. A lot of text traffic, and I'm sorry we couldn't answer everyone's question, but there was a lot of interest in what Dr. Newson had to say. I suppose the takeaway from it is, you know, take it up to your doctor and ask for reasons and explanations, and if it's not satisfactory, then get a second opinion, would be, I think, what Dr. Newson is saying. 1-300-800-222 is the number. Coming up in this hour, Emily Barrett will lead the Nightlife News breakdown for us. Whole lot of hullabaloo, isn't there, about whether or not there should be a new independence party, as I think the coalition side of politics is in panic mode about poll story that was published in the weekend by Redbridge, which seemed to indicate that the coalition would be wiped out at the next election, pretty much, with One Nation.

0: interested to talk. The speculation comes as one opinion poll over the weekend indicated One Nation could win up to 53 seats in the lower house if an election was held today, putting the minor far-right party as the main opposition to Labor. This was a Redbridge poll with Cos Samaras authoring this. Several independents, such as ACT Senator David Pocock and Sydney MP Zali Stegall and Allegra Spender, say, yeah, we've been discussing the prospect of forming a new progressive party. Zali Stegall says her motivation for entertaining the idea was...
1: There's an inability from Labor to do the things people want to see. Tax on gas exports, truth in political advertising, gambling advertising reform. And on the other side, you have the coalition lurching to the right. They've now put Tony Abbott back in charge. And you see the rise of One Nation.
0: Well, the Teals Party concept has been endorsed by former Liberal Prime Minister Malcolm Turnbull, although he says, I'm not involved.
2: At the moment, there's only one major party that you could describe as a centre party, which is the Labor Party. And I think there is a vacuum for an alternative centre party. Now, the Teals would be obvious people to be part of that or to do that, and I've talked to them about that publicly.
0: Well, the coalition leader Angus Taylor, though, says his Liberal and Nationals team is the only viable alternative government, and he didn't seem to appreciate the opposition's grasp us being potentially cut.
3: We are the one party or coalition that is fighting the Labor Party every day. If people want to support a party or coalition that fights the Labor Party, support the Liberal and National parties, because that's our fight.
0: Well, joining us tonight for Nightlife News Breakdown is Emily Barrett, Managing Editor of the Saturday Paper. Emily, good evening to you. Welcome back to Nightlife.
4: Good evening, Phil. Thanks for having me.
0: Great to have you with us, too. Interested to get your views on all this.

0: apart from this concern about the electoral reforms that Labor has passed with the help of the coalition. That was about a year ago, actually over a year ago. And they're supposed to come into effect, I think, now on January 1st. And that means that, you know, it limits the amounts that candidates can spend per seat and the amount that they can accept in donations. So that, you know, that overwhelmingly, and I think Zali Steggall was one of the most sort of at the forefront of this debate at the time, benefits the incumbents who already have that name recognition, and it definitely benefits the political parties over the independents.
1: Exactly. I mean, I think that may be, in fact, one of the key motivations here, isn't it? Because the independents on their own probably realise we're going to be disadvantaged by this legislation unless we can take advantage of it. And I'm certain at the time that the government pushed this reform through, they were thinking of perhaps trying to stifle the Teals.
0: They weren't thinking
1: of benefiting One Nation, which they have.
0: Right, exactly. And you remember those very heated exchanges, I think it was Zali Steggall and Don Farrell, when they refused to put it to a parliamentary inquiry. So, you know, there's been a lot of speculation about the future of the Liberal Party's moderates. And we know, you know, obviously it's an endangered species, but, you know, would they fare better in a party that reflected more of the concerns of the conservative electorate that's now kind of turned off by their move to scrap the net zero targets and the hardline stance on immigration? And, you know, this is where we see Malcolm Turnbull and his comments about having been involved fairly early on, even for quite a long time, in talks like this. But, you know, it's really questionable whether his influence is going to win voters over either. So it's an interesting one to watch, but it could very well see the wheels fall off it pretty quickly.
1: Yeah. Not everyone's on board. I mean, some of the independents say, no, not for us. Kate Chaney, Monique Ryan have ruled themselves out. There's Monique Ryan in Toorak, of course, in Melbourne.
0: Based
1: on Toorak. Yeah. Four other independents in the House of Reps too. One of them, Helen Haynes, says she wants to remain a community independent.
2: I mean, let a thousand blossoms bloom. If people want to talk about forming more formal allegiances through a party, you know, go your hardest. So, you know, there's a lot of speculation about this this week. It's not something for me, but it may be something for other people.
1: Yes, Helen Haynes, of course, is a member for Indi, where there's a very strong tradition of this community independence movement, which I think would harm her, I think, if she was seen to be a member of a party, I guess she's thinking. Yeah, it's interesting, isn't it? But if they are going to do it, they're going to have to move pretty quickly, you would think. Look, the talk of marshalling of independents to counter the threat of One Nation's continuing. You know, the Albanese government's also taking Pauline Hanson's party seriously. In the Saturday paper on the weekend, Karen Barlow, your chief political correspondent, spoke to insiders in Labor ranks and concluded that 2 years out from the next federal election, the Labor Party is effectively in campaign mode, ramping up a new strategy to repel One Nation. It's an acknowledgement, isn't it, Emily, that the far-right party is basically now, it's all but official opposition.
0: Oh, yeah. And this is why this polling that came out has been so interesting, because it does really confirm that. I think Kosmaris has been saying that quite a bit, actually, over the last couple of days. But Karen Barlow, she spoke to some very well-placed sources in Labor. And, you know, for a party that's presiding over 94 seats, they're not taking anything for granted. It seems as if, you know, none of them they're treating as safe, apparently. They've seen seats like, you know, you look at the South Australian election, where they suffered in seats like Elizabeth, you know, double-digit swings to One Nation. So strategists told Karen that the electoral landscape is volatile, that the polls have shifted so much in the year since the last election that they're taking the challenge very, very seriously. So it looks like 2028, I mean, they are effectively in campaign mode. They're working out their messaging. They're honing it, you know, what's going to work best. Looks like they're focusing on, I mean, if you look at the polls, we've got places like Hunter, which is a mining region, obviously, where it's really important to try and recapture and maintain the votes of people who have been traditional Labor supporters. Robertson and Patterson in New South Wales and Bendigo and Hawke in Victoria, some that have been sort of highlighted. Oxley and Blair in Queensland and Hasluck in Western Australia. So it's The kind of interesting thing that came out of Karen's reporting as well was that there was one cabinet minister who was saying that they actually quite liked the framing of a three-way coalition between the Liberals, Nationals and One Nation, because they believe that could actually help them secure more seats. you know, they could actually take electorates, you know, like Barawa and I think that's Julian Lisa's seat, and Mitchell from Alex Hawke, from those sort of remaining Liberal electorates.

0: that are kind of hanging in there.
1: Yeah, of course. And, you know, just back on the coalition for a second. I mean, the polling, the Redbridge polling also indicated that Angus Taylor in Hume, for example, would lose his seat.
0: And Andrew Hastie.
1: But they may well lose their seats on the basis of this preference issue, which the coalition don't seem to have worked out, that preferencing One Nation hurts them. It doesn't hurt Labor.
0: Absolutely. And they've seen this trial run several times. Yeah. So it's not worked out for them any time. Yeah.
1: No, it hasn't. All right. Look, on tax and the NDIS, the government's tax legislation package is going to be introduced to the parliament later this week. The government want to get this through quickly, don't they? I presume it will pass the lower house because it's got, well, it doesn't need any support, does it, with Labor's thumping majority there. Labor's bill will include changes to the capital gains tax and negative gearing, along with this $250 tax offset for workers and a $1,000 instant tax deduction for work-related expenses. Now, combining all these reforms into one bill creates a wedge for the coalition, which supports the tax cut for workers but opposes the changes to CGT and negative gearing. In the fiery question time today, Prime Minister Albanese emphasised that the reforms are necessary and will particularly benefit young Australians.
2: It's a reform that is necessary because, as it was called for by your Shadow Treasurer, young people are, to use the words of the Shadow Treasurer, getting screwed by the system. That is what he has said.
1: Yes, opposition leader Angus Taylor says he's prepared to block the reforms unless Labor agrees to an inquiry.
3: These toxic taxes of Labor's don't need a carve-out, they need an axe. And that's why we will do whatever we have to do to axe this tax. We will fight it all the way through the Parliament, and if it gets through the Parliament, then we will repeal it.
1: Is Labor going to succeed with this idea of wedging them on this, saying, well, we put a tax bill up for a tax cut and you voted against it?
0: Well, it's going to have to be some fairly clever horse trading if they do want to try and stop it because, you know, the Greens will likely support the bill. I mean, they may push it to an inquiry first, but it just kind of leaves the coalition insisting that they'll repeal it if ever they do win government. So, you know, it's looking to be, or Labor's looking to pass the bill in full by July 2nd, which is pretty quick. And as you say, you know, it's a wedge for the coalition. In any case, they've joined the policies of the tax cuts to the controversial reforms, you know, the negative gearing CGT. So, you know, it's really just basically there are other things that Albanese and Chalmers are doing to erode opposition to the bill in any case, because they signalled today basically the exemptions from the CGT changes would likely affect businesses beyond just this tech startup sector that they were. Because they had heard some quite significant feedback from other business sectors as well as from their own backbenchers. So they're already working out ways to sweeten the budget reforms, and it looks as if they it's going to be hard to see where they get much opposition.
1: Yeah, Emily Barrett's with us, managing editor of the Saturday paper, that leading the news breakdown for us. That's right. The government seemed to be pretty determined to forge ahead with this, and maybe, as you say, offer some small carve-outs here and there. I guess by the time of the next election, we'll have had a year of these tax changes and see what happens.
0: Yeah, exactly. Well, there's a lot of. I mean, look, we've had a striking response to the budget so far. We've seen some pretty breathless reporting going on everywhere. It's interesting how the scare campaigns are mounted and kind of prosecuted all over the place already again. But there's also been some reporting to say that, you know, the kinds of incentives. Reforms that are targeting incentives have actually started to become effective in terms of affordability. We've already seen some changes in Victoria where some of the incentives that were allegedly holding back supply that were favouring investors have actually started to help house price gains in Victoria slow. And obviously we're seeing, you know, as the interest rate hikes come through, there's already a shift in demand there.
1: Mm. Yep. All right. Now, Emma, what's going on with the National Anti-Corruption Commission? Now, in the eyes of many people in the public, this has been less than spectacular. Some would say it's a fizzer. And now the head of the NACC, who was a well-respected former judge and military officer, Paul Brereton, has resigned suddenly 3 years into his term. Attorney General Michelle Rowlands issued a terse public statement confirming the resignation of Paul Brereton, who is, as I say, he's a respected former judge and military officer and so on. He's been under pressure over his ongoing defence connections while serving as commissioner. Did anyone see this coming, and what do we think about it?
0: Well, he makes the point himself that it's become a distraction, you know, all of the focus on alleged misconduct, some of which has been upheld in some ways by Gail Furness, the inspector of the NAC, you know, was distracting from his role, and his role is an important one. I mean, it's kind of understating it in the extreme to say, to have these kinds of things hanging over the head of the, you know, National Integrity Commissioner is not a good look. He's actually going to be, he resigns a day before he's supposed to be appearing before Senate Estimates, because he will front Senate Estimates tomorrow. He was set to be investigated over maladministration allegedly related to defence referrals. And we know that he failed to disclose his consultancy work for the ADF after he took up his NAC role. He failed to disclose it to the government and to the NAC itself. So, there was also, early on in his tenure, there was a perception of bias in his staffing as a commissioner in one count, which led to the resignation of an officer on the commission who'd raised concerns about integrity issues under his leadership pretty early on. And it was pretty obviously the most difficult period in dealing with the NAC's, you know, role and integrity issues in and of itself was for the victims of the RoboDebt scandal, because it was his decision not to prosecute any of the six people that the Royal Commission referred to the NAC for their role in that scheme that really ended up drawing attention. Royal Commissioner, you know, Catherine Holmes, as the Royal Commissioner, got an extension on the findings of the Royal Commission so that the NAC would be operational and able to take corruption referrals. And we found later that, you know, the NAC regulator, Gail Furness, again, she later found that he had engaged in misconduct and mismanaging a conflict of interest. So these are things that have, on a number of different levels, raised concerns and questions about how the NAC is being led. And it's really seems as if it's reached a point where it's untenable. The deputy commissioner has also left, so they've got a lot of work to do to reinstate the trust in the commission.
1: I mean you, judgments as to whether it's been worth it are real, aren't they? I mean, it hasn't even had one public hearing, for example, which I think a lot of people would want to have seen.
0: Well,
1: by now,
0: exactly. I mean, I think this is one of the criticisms that's come up fairly regularly about the NAC, is that you do want more transparency, if it's to be fulfilling its role as sort of a protector of the people in a way. There's been, first of all, that failure to prosecute anyone over the RoboDebt scheme was a real disappointment.
1: Lost public trust completely, I think.
0: Yeah. Exactly. That was supposed to be, I think, because it was such a high profile role for the NAC to be undertaking. People thought that this was likely to, you know, bring some justice, I suppose. There are regular NAC updates. It tells you, you know, I think the last one at the end of April was, you know, there are 29 preliminary investigations, 36 corruption investigations. You know, all of these things are kind of annotated, but there's not any real kind of understanding of how the process is being actually executed. So I think that's, you know, there's this kind of shadow.

0: Yes, you've got to be careful what you wish for, though. Calling a double dissolution does spill everybody, but you know what? It also lowers a number of votes you need to get elected too. So you can let in a lot of people that you didn't necessarily want to get elected too. So just be careful what you wish for. Steve says it's interesting to note that those who are squealing about the negative gearing reforms are those who already own their own homes plus investment properties and want people to remain trapped in rentals. Okay. And Sue says, I love e-books. And this is why, after listening to your interview with Louise Newson, Dr. Newson, I've just bought The Power of Hormones on my Kindle. There you go. Yeah, well, it's a very convenient way to buy and read. I've got a Kindle. I mean, I must say, I do prefer paper books, but I've got into it a bit. It's very good for if you're travelling. Just chuck it in your pocket or in your coat or your suitcase. 1-300-800-222 is the number. Let's talk science with Belinda Smith.
1: Nightlife Science.
0: If you are keen on space and related knowledge, and gee, we are here on Nightlife, you've probably heard of iron 60. Well, I haven't, but that's another matter, I suppose. It's an intriguing mineral. It's found in Antarctic ice and in deep sea crusts. The really weird thing about, though, this form of iron is not produced on Earth. The Earth continuously accumulates, of course, as it floats through space. And currently, our solar system is passing through what's known as the local interstellar cloud. This is a region of highly diluted gas and dust between the stars. So more is accumulating as we speak, apparently. To tell us more about this is Belinda Smith, co-host of The Science Show, is with us. Belinda, good evening to you. Welcome back to Nightlife.
2: Oh, thanks for having me. It's always
0: now,
2: great.
0: Crowded house thing about how dust from a distant sun will shower over everyone. What is this iron? What is this iron 60 anyway? I don't think I'd heard of it. I'm sure a lot of listeners haven't, but tell me.
2: No, that's absolutely fine. It's a very, very, very rare form of iron. And it's, like you said, it's not naturally made here on Earth. It's produced in the cataclysmic explosions of stars, massive stars, supernova. And scientists have found this very rare type of iron in deep sea sediments. So these are around 30,000 years old in these very, like a very distinct layer. And so astronomers thought, well, maybe that was because a star exploded somewhere kind of nearby, maybe a few million years ago, and it just sort of sprayed Earth with iron 60 and some other elements as well. It kind of rained down, trapped in the sediment, settled to the bottom of the ocean, trapped in the sediment, and then it built up over the millennia since. And when scientists went down and drilled a core out, they could see that distinct bit of iron 60 in the mud. But there's another theory as well that maybe Earth is just accumulating iron 60 like we accumulate bugs on the windshield as we're driving along a highway. I know it doesn't really happen as much as it used to, but if you're driving along and you're getting more splattering, means you've gone through maybe a large flock of insects, and then there'll be parts where you don't get any bugs. And so maybe that's what's going on in our patch of the galaxy. Now, I'm really zooming out here, but the solar system, our solar system, is traveling through space, on one of the arms of the Milky Way galaxy. And at the moment, it's going through, yeah, like you said, this interstellar cloud, local interstellar cloud, and perhaps the local interstellar cloud has patches of iron 60 floating in it, like the bugs on the windshield. But astronomers didn't really know if that was the case, whether it was, we're getting this iron 60 in the sediments because of a single supernova explosion, or it's just around us and we're just passing through it. And so the same researchers who found the deep sea sediment iron 60 went to Antarctica, where they drilled ice cores, which were, up to 80,000 years old. And then they compared the iron 60 in the Antarctic ice with the iron 60 found in the deep sea sediments. And they found a pattern that shows that it probably wasn't a single supernova explosion, that we are in a iron 60 cloud of bugs going through this local cloud. And so what this really means, I mean, it may not seem like much, but what this is it's like astronomy, but not looking out. It's astronomy looking within, into the Earth, and finding the signatures of the stuff that's all around us and all around our solar system that's trapped

0: in ice and in sediments on Earth. So we're getting a really good idea of what's out around the solar system by looking at, well, old mud and old ice, basically.
1: Okay. Mm. There you go. Iron 60.
0: Iron 60.
1: Now, Ningaloo Reef and its bleaching. In 2025, a severe warming event bleached much of Ningaloo Reef. This is Ningaloo on the West Australian coast. The heritage listed fringing reef is located, well, it's on West WA's coral coast. But scientists have now discovered how a section of the reef remained unscathed by the record marine heat wave. Belinda, do we know why this part of the bigger reef known as the Abrolhos Reef is so resilient?
0: Well, no, not really. So there are some hypotheses, of course, but it's like a nice little good news story, I suppose, in amongst this horrific bleaching incident that happened just a bit over a year ago, Ningaloo Reef. It was the longest, largest, and most intense bleaching event the Western Australian reefs. It started in December of 2024 when heat started building up and really peaked January, February, and was still going in May. So it's a long time for these coral to be stressed out by heat. And huge swathes of coral reef just went bone white. But yet, like you said, at the Abrolhos Islands, which they're just off the coast of Geraldton, this reef just managed to sail through relatively unscathed. And the researchers think that maybe it might be because it's one of a handful of reefs in the world which borders temperate and tropical conditions. So perhaps it might be more biodiverse than other reefs. I mean, reefs are very biodiverse. Maybe there's a broader range of species that are at this particular reef which are better able to withstand the heat. But I imagine what they'll do next is they'll take samples of the coral there and just test their genes and just see if they might have some heat-tolerant genes, if there might be species there with heat-tolerant genes that perhaps are found nowhere else. And there is the potential to perhaps take those corals and, you know, repopulate other parts of the reef. They're doing something, there's other researchers doing something similar with seagrasses as well, because they really cop it in marine heat waves. Ideally, you wouldn't have marine heat waves, but it seems like we're just going to get more of them anyway.
1: We're just going to get more of them, isn't it? Because then if there is to be a future for the reefs, you know, including the Great Barrier, then, I mean, this is one of the few options we have, in a way.
0: Exactly. Yeah. Yep.
1: Yep. All right. Now, dingoes. You can explain to us in a minute why this whole subject is controversial, but a new study into dingo DNA has found that Australian dingoes typically do carry at least a small amount of domestic dog genetics. Don't write to me about it. Who carried out the research? What does it tell us about our native canines?
0: Well, this is quite an interesting piece of research because it was done by people who work with ancient DNA. So we're talking thousands of years old here. And in the past, people have done genetic testing on dingoes that are alive today to see how genetically distinct they are to, well, domestic dogs. At the moment, dingoes and the dogs at home, they all fall under the same species, Canis familiaris. But there's a growing group of researchers who think that dingoes should be their own species, maybe Canis dingo. And this kind of research sort of helps with their argument, because when you look at the genomes of dingoes pre-colonial settlements, so before any like other dogs came along, and then you look at that, so that's kind of like the pristine dingo DNA. It's, you know, there's no European influence to those. And then you compare it to populations of dingoes that are alive today. You see that some populations are very, very, very old school dingo. Like their genetic makeup is so similar to the, you know, 3,000-year-old specimens that these researchers have managed to piece together their DNA. So I think in parts of WA and Ngarri, those dingoes are only 3% domestic dog, whereas some parts of Victoria, we're looking at more like 28% domestic dog. So there's, to be expected, a fairly wide range of, you know, interbreeding.
1: But even the purest dingo has a bit of domestic dog in it.
0: It has a little bit, but this is where things get a bit weird, Phil, because humans, Homo sapiens, you and I, we're not fully Homo sapiens.
1: No, we're not.
0: We have

0: bits of other humans in us.
1: Speak for yourself. Speak for yourself, Smith.
0: Speaking. I've got a fair bit of caveman. No. But if you've got European heritage, you've probably got a fair slab of Neanderthal DNA. If you've got Asian heritage, probably got a fair slab of Denisovan DNA. If you go back far enough, something like 10% of our genome was stuck in there by viruses. So we are technically, genetically speaking, quite a big chunk of virus. So it's, there's no easy answer to this because you can't draw a line and be like, okay, 5% domestic dog is fine. We'll call that a dingo. But 6%, no, that's a domestic. There's no way of doing that. It's a tricky one. And unfortunately, there's no sort of like simple tick box you can tick to be like, okay, that's a dog, that's a dingo. But it's sort of building up this body of research as to, you know, what even is a dingo?
1: So do the findings of this news, I did conduct an interview on as to whether or not, that's right, this whole notion about a pure dingo, because it's almost a, well, is it a political lobby? What is it? It's controversial though, isn't it? I mean, some people think that the dingo is this purebred animal. And, I mean, does this study, you know, help us along the way in this debate at all or not?
0: It's hard to say. So the controversy comes down to if a dingo can be classified as a wild dog, then it can be shot. Like, dingoes are responsible for massive stock losses. And so there is the argument that if they are wild dogs, you can get rid of them. You can shoot them, bait them, whatever it is. I don't actually know how dingoes are destroyed, but there is that. Whereas if it's considered its own species, its own thing, maybe a native animal, then that's, you can't do that. And even different states and territories have their own rules around this. Even within pockets within various states and territories have their own rules. So it's just a bit of a patchwork of policy. These kinds of, I guess, this kind of research gives us some insights into their DNA, but like I said, there's no, you can't just draw a line.
1: In the end, I mean, if, you know, what's a pure dingo? Well, you know, it just depends on what number you want, does it? I mean, it's, that's right. I mean, it's this kind of research is not going to, because there's no such thing in that sense as, you know, a pure dingo.
0: There would be, it would be very hard to get a pure dingo impossible, I would say.
1: Impossible, actually. Probably. Yeah. Interesting. Mm-hmm. All right. Belinda, always great to chat. Thank you.
0: Oh, thank you, Phil.
1: Belinda Smith, of course, co-host of The Science Show with some science news.
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1: They've started on the text line already. Dingoes are not Australian, they're imported. I'm not getting into it. 1-300-800-222 is the number. Here's a beautiful song.

0: Yeah, piece of magic from Diana Ross and the Supremes. Hey, let's go Monday Night Travelling. We're going to Egypt.
1: Monday Night Travel on Nightlife.
0: They've been huge tourist draw cards for centuries. I'm talking about the pyramids of Egypt. And despite being the focus of countless studies, the Great Pyramid of Giza continues to raise questions about how an ancient civilization managed to stack over 2 million stone blocks weighing an average of 2 tons each to build a structure that stood strong for over 4,500 years. The Giza pyramid has survived weathering and looting and shifting sands and several earthquakes, including the 5.8 magnitude earthquake that shook Cairo in 1992, which caused immense damage everywhere and actually did dislodge some of the pyramid's outer casting stones. Yet the main body of the pyramid remains essentially intact, well, very intact. How have the Great Pyramids of Giza survived? Most things fall down, given enough time, don't they? A new study is trying to provide insight into its performance during earthquakes, and has also identified some interesting features of its build as well. Colin Caprani is Associate Professor of Civil Engineering at Monash University. And he's been digging into the engineering mastery of the ancient pyramid builders. I reckon he'd be pretty good, a good bet to build a pyramid if he needed to. Colin, good evening to you. Welcome to Nightlife.
2: Thanks, Phil. Please don't ask me to build a pyramid for you.
0: it's a very stable, inherently stable structure, isn't it?
2: It really is. It's massive, clearly, and it has a low center of gravity, which helps its stability. It's hard to push it
0: over.
2: You
0: mean all pyramids? Something. All pyramids would share that, wouldn't they?
2: Yeah. Exactly right. It's innate to the shape.
0: Yeah. Yes, the ancient Egyptians, of course, they designed the pyramids to last forever. Their primary goal was to create eternal resting places for the pharaohs to ensure the safe transition into the afterlife, and maybe their engineering choices reflect this intent. It's interesting, though, Colin, is that because if you go to Egypt, which I have had the fortune to do, you see how they didn't light on the pyramid idea first up. They had a few goes at building things, and there's a famous stepped pyramid which is still in existence, which shows that, you know, they were working with some designs and then hit upon the idea of the pyramid. And it's not unique to Egypt either. There are pyramids in other parts of the world, particularly in Central America. There's a massive one in Mexico City. Colin, so the idea of a pyramid as a very stable structure has been long known in that case, hasn't it?
2: It certainly has. It's a tremendously

0: natural shape for us to construct with in the absence, let's say, of more advanced knowledge or more advanced materials. It has those intrinsic properties that make it stable and secure and something that's going to last for a very, very long time.
1: Because let's just go through it again. So, because it's got a low center of gravity, and presumably its weight is distributed over the, well, it narrows, of course, to the top, to the where its apex is. So, what it distributes its weight evenly over the base, presumably, then, does it?
0: Yeah, more or less. I would need to actually do some numbers on that. But you're absolutely right. The load isn't coming straight down, and the load is reducing as we go up because obviously it's tapering inwards. So what we call the load path, the way that the load moves down through the structure, will be quite complex. And the nature of essentially masonry, even though these blocks are truly enormous, it is still made. The nature of masonry depends very much on the interaction between the individual blocks, the individual units, coupled with the fact that, of course, there are chambers for resting places inside the pyramid and beneath the pyramid. So the load paths are quite complex. So I wouldn't necessarily expected to be uniform throughout, but more or less it roughly speaking it would be uniform, yeah.
1: I mean, there's some theories that these, because that's right, because there are chambers and passageways and corridors and things inside the Great Pyramid at Giza, the one people call Cheops or the Khufu Pyramid. There's some theory that these inherently make the shape more stable. Are we able to conclude this, or what do you think about that?
0: I wouldn't conclude that. I think the presence of the chambers is functional in the sense that this is what these monuments were constructed for. So they were, required in that sense. I don't necessarily think that they contribute to the structural stability, let's say, of the pyramid shape or the way that the pyramids work. I think that they're simply the monument aspect of the pyramid.
1: Yes, here's the thing that you know, but probably most of us don't, that everything, including buildings, including the pyramids, vibrate, don't they? Tell me about that.
0: Everything does vibrate, and in our normal life, we can experience that. Look, the obvious example is a child on a spring, on a swing, perhaps. This is a pendulum, something that Galileo studied, actually. And when the child is swinging back towards you, you know when to push. So you push when they come up to the apex of their movement and you give them a push. And at that point, then they go higher. So your push is what we call in resonance with the natural frequency of the child on the swing. And so when we have this situation, when we have a resonant force with something vibrating at its natural frequency, we can get massive movements. And, that's why you do stop pushing your child when the swing gets too high. Or alternatively, if you want them to stop, of course, you'll push out of phase. And that's a way that you can get it to stop. When it comes to the pyramids, the researchers on this paper in Science Reports, they discovered that the pyramid has a natural frequency of about 2.5 hertz, which is a fast walk, whereas the ground that the pyramid sits on has a frequency of about 0.6 hertz. So this is, quite a low frequency. So there's a frequency mismatch between the pyramid and the soil. And the researchers hypothesized that this is why the pyramids, have survived for so long, because it's difficult to build up resonance from an earthquake transmitted through the soil to the pyramid. And they've probably gone a little bit further. Well, they have gone further than that. They have ascribed to this frequency mismatch design intent on behalf of the ancient Egyptians. And I'm a bit less sure about that aspect.
1: Yeah, so when you say it's got a frequency of 2 hertz, did you say?
0: 2.5, yeah.
1: 2.5. Well, so that means that the structure is vibrating.
0: Yes. Very low levels. I mean, it is. I know. It's remarkable to think about it.
1: It's hard to get your head around, isn't it?
0: It is. But look, everything.
1: But if it's a different one, so if you put your hand on it, well, we can't detect it, can we?
0: No. It under ambient conditions. So this is when, the wind is blowing. Mm. Hundreds of kilometers away, the sea is pounding the coastline, traffic might be moving on a road in the distance. These all are energy sources and they all cause what we call ambient vibrations.
1: Okay.
0: Under that situation, the amplitude, the amount that it moves is extremely small. It requires very sensitive equipment to pick it up.
1: But you say that could mean, if a 5.8 magnitude quake comes along, which it did, that the way the pyramids are constructed means that transferring that massive amount of vibration to the pyramid and therefore causing it to fall down, there's something to do with the seismic quality of the pyramid that might have helped it?
0: Yeah, indeed. The researchers on this paper kind of said that, maybe the builders built it here because of this frequency mismatch. I'm not quite so sure about that.
1: How would they have been able to measure that?
0: Yeah. Exactly. Yeah. The nature of the pyramid, which we've discussed, it's low center of gravity. It's very wide and long base, which allows it to spread load. All of these help it be stable, mm-hmm. Against earthquakes. For me, the reason I'm a little bit hesitant to ascribe, modern earthquake engineering design intent onto the ancient Egyptians is because what we see is what has survived. We don't see all the pyramids that have collapsed. You alluded to some at the start. A lot of these constructions of the ancient era were trial and error. And the things that we're left with are the things that, for one reason or another, did not fall down, were successful designs. Mm. So to turn what we call survivorship bias into an ascribed design intent, for me, is a little bit of a leap. That's all.
1: Mm. No, I see what you're saying. We don't see pyramids used much in modern construction. Is there a reason for that, given their inherent stability?
0: Look, it's a fair question, but the nature of it is that it requires a huge amount of land. Oh. It requires a huge volume of extremely heavy materials, and there isn't an awful lot of usable space inside. The chambers are quite small, as far as I understand. So in terms of the cost for the benefit, it's just not efficient for us.
1: A modern engineered pyramid, you're saying, well, if it's inherently stable, but you're saying that the usable space is inside it. Aren't so great.
0: Yes. Now, I don't know the size of the King and Queen's Chamber in the Great Pyramid.
1: It's not very big. No.
0: But I don't think, exactly, it's not very big. So, and did it take, 150 years or something to build? So it's not an efficient form. It's very good for lasting 4,500 years, clearly. Mm. But most of our modern developments are not intended to last for that kind of long. They're intended to last for, 50 years in the case of buildings, typically. For bridges, maybe 100 years. The Gateway Bridge in Brisbane had a notional design life of 300 years. So our window, the window of utility, mm-hmm. and the costs that we're willing to pay in the modern era are just fundamentally different, sure. from what we see back then.
1: Now, we don't know the answer to this question, of course, but there have been many theories about how they managed to do it. Because the material handling element of the pyramids is the thing that astonishes. How on earth did they get the stones there in the first place? And two, once they got them there, how on earth would you raise them that high? Without some quite extraordinary amount of engineering knowledge. They were smarter than the average person, by the sound of it, Colin.
0: Well, they certainly had the intellect that we have today, I don't believe over the course of 4,500 years that we have

0: evolved to have a much higher intellect at all. They certainly had lots and lots of super smart people around who could work and understand, if not articulate, the laws of physics. And I agree with you. It really is truly amazing what was achieved at the time, and obviously it took many thousands of workers to do it. But again, look, let's just be slightly cautious in ascribing design intent, where it could be explained by, other fortunate circumstances. Mm.
1: That's right. Well, there were examples nearby in Egypt of smaller ones they built, and they stood up. So they thought, okay, we'll make a bigger one. And maybe that's all it was.
0: That's exactly right. And, an historical echo for me is the great cathedrals of Europe, in which the masons learned through hundreds of years of trial and error what worked and what didn't work. And, of course, they kept those lessons secret in the Masonic lodges, because it was so precious to have this knowledge, to know the rules of thumb about how it worked. Some of that is through experimentation, which is a form of design, but a lot of it is just, we tried this, it fell down, it didn't work, let's try something else. And obviously what we're left with, again, is what survived. And so it looks remarkable, and it is remarkable.
1: It is. Colin Caprani has been our guest, Associate Professor of Civil Engineering at Monash University. They learned their lesson, though, Colin, after building the Great Pyramid of Cheops, or Khufu, despite the fact that the Egyptian civilization went on for another 4,000 years or so. They never tried to do it again. That was it. So they presumably learned their lesson somewhere along the line. Colin, it's terrific to have your time, and interesting. Thank you for telling us about the vibrations.
0: Absolute pleasure, Phil.
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1: If I had time, I'd play the Beach Boys here, but anyway, you know how things are with radio and the march of time. Hey, we've got the Mighty Challenge coming up, 1-300-800-222. Grab a line. Lines are free, and we shall commence battle after the news, right? 1-300-800-222. 25 questions. 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
5: ABC News with David Rollins. The Prime Minister says a tax legislation package the government will introduce to Parliament later this week will particularly benefit young Australians. Labor's bill will include changes to the capital gains tax and negative gearing, along with a $250 tax offset for workers and a $1,000 instant tax deduction for work-related expenses. Combining the reforms into the one bill creates a wedge for the Coalition, which supports the tax cut for workers but opposes the changes to CGT and negative gearing. During question time, Anthony Albanese told the opposition that the reforms are necessary.
6: It's a reform that is necessary because, as it was called for by your shadow treasurer, young people are, to use the words of the shadow treasurer, getting screwed by the system. That is what he has said.
5: Independent MP Kate Chaney says she won't rule out joining a new political party in the future, but the time isn't now. Independent Zali Steggall, Allegra Spender and Senator David Pocock say they've been discussing the prospect of forming a new progressive party to help counter the rise of One Nation. However, Ms Chaney, who represents the seat of Curtin in Western Australia, says that at the moment she can deliver for her community as an independent.
7: We've seen that politicians should be very, very careful about ruling things out forever. So I won't say not ever, but I'm really focused on delivering for my community, and I think I can do that through making the laws better, through driving the national agenda.
5: Residents and service providers in Yuendumu say the Northern Territory government has not provided enough messaging to combat the territory's diphtheria outbreak. Local residents have told the ABC there are about 30 confirmed

0: confirmed cases in the community, but the health department has not responded to multiple requests to confirm case numbers. Community member and Aboriginal organisation worker Julie Watson says the government has not been keeping local service providers up to date.
1: I feel sad for community, really sad for community. The way it feels out here is this is primarily affecting Aboriginal people in remote communities. So to be frank, it feels like the government doesn't care.
0: In a statement, NTL Health says there has been in-language radio advertising and materials like posters and signage, and they are developing more. Donald Trump says it should be mandatory for certain Arab and Islamic nations to join the Abraham Accords as part of efforts to reach a deal with Iran. Here's the BBC's Sebastian Usher.
2: The pattern has become increasingly familiar over the past few weeks of an uneasy ceasefire. President Trump aggressively talks up the prospect of a deal between the US and Iran, only for a more muted sense of any such agreement being reached emerges in the ensuing hours. In his latest comments, Mr. Trump has said that there'll be either a great and meaningful deal or no deal at all. Iranian officials have confirmed that some kind of framework is in place, but gave little indication that stumbling blocks over the Strait of Hormuz and Tehran's nuclear ambitions have been finessed to the point that both sides can sign on to an agreement, however preliminary it might be. So the waiting game continues.
0: The annual Muslim pilgrimage, the Hajj, has begun in Saudi Arabia. Saudi officials say more than 1.5 million pilgrims have arrived from outside the country. They say it's a higher number than last year, despite ongoing tensions and uncertainty in the region caused by the Iran war. The Hajj involves making a pilgrimage to the city of Mecca, which Muslims are obliged to make at least once in their life. A 23-year-old man has been charged over the death of an 8-week-old child in Perth. Jasmine Hughes reports.
3: Homicide and Child Abuse Squad detectives have been investigating after the infant suffered serious injuries at a home in Innaloo earlier this month. The child died on the weekend. Police have charged Eric Ronald Riley with one count of murder. He appeared before the Perth Magistrates Court today, where he was remanded in custody to appear next month.
0: A tram has derailed and hit a building in the Serbian capital Belgrade, injuring at least 12 people. The tram veered off its tracks while travelling through an intersection and surged across a sidewalk before smashing into the ground floor of a corner building. Most of the people involved sustained minor injuries, while two passengers have been diagnosed with fractures. And deep sea scientists have identified a new species of octopus near the Galapagos Islands off the coast of Ecuador. The tiny creature, which is just the size of a golf ball, stands out for its blue hue and lack of an ink sac.
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5: Showers expected, tending to rain across most districts. Isolated thunderstorms possible in the north and west of the state, also over far east Gippsland. Possible heavy rainfall with thunderstorms in the far east. A cool day otherwise, with light to moderate east to southeasterly winds freshening near the coast.
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Yes, well, hello and how are you? Philip Clark with you on ABC Radio. This is Nightlife and we're into the third hour of the program. How are you? Hope you're well. And life's been treating you fine over the weekend. It's the third hour of the program, 6 past midnight, 6 past 10 in WA, 24 to midnight in the Territory in South Australia, as we broadcast all the way across the country. Of course, wherever you are, pick us up on broadcast on digital radio. You can get us on your TV channel 25, or you can get us on the ABC Listen app, which is a great way to listen to our podcast as well. I'll put the podcast about the pyramids up there for you to ponder further. Ross from Tarragindi says, some of the stones in the Great Pyramid weigh an estimated 70 tonnes. The best of today's machinery would struggle to move it. Well, I agree, Ross, and I think some of the big statues at Luxor too weigh similar amounts, and

How they ever managed to stand them up is, I don't know. We don't. Well, clearly they could do it. But they never built another big pyramid, so maybe they got sick of it after that. Someone says maybe on the text line, maybe the Egyptians just ran out of rocks. I like that one too. Jeff in Adelaide says, favourite fact, Cleopatra is closer in time to the invention of the Chico roll than she is to the building of the Great Pyramids. That is true. That is correct. Yes, Cleopatra, who was Cleopatra the Seventh, I think, who was the last of the pharaohs, as the Romans bowled them over after that, Mark Antony and all of that. That's true, though, Jeff. It is a fun fact. Cleopatra is closer in time to the invention of the Chico roll than she is to the building of the Great Pyramids. So presumably Cleopatra had no idea how they built them either. I presume so. 1-300-800-222 is the number. I don't know if you accept comments on the news, says my texter, but I have to say there's been absolutely zero messaging about diphtheria where I am in a remote Aboriginal community. I only know about it from ABC News. It hasn't been mentioned once within the community. Okay, yes, well, we are aware of it, and we have been broadcasting the news about it for some days now. 1-300-800-222 is the number. 25 questions in the Mighty Challenge. If you'd like to have a crack, 1-300-800-222. Answer question 25 to win. In the last hour of the program, by the way, another edition of American Insight with Bruce Wolpe, where the latest news, by the way, as to whether there's going to be peace in the Gulf is that the Americans say, well, Donald Trump says, that they've got the framework of a deal, but he wants to get the right deal, he says. The Iranian side are saying we have an understanding, but no further detail. So where that leaves us, I do not know.

0: Yes, and as Justin from Frankston says, Phil Vale, Neil Danaher from the Melbourne Football Club, may he rest in peace. Yes, indeed. What a valiant warrior he was for the M&D cause, eh? Raised $1 million, they think, for it. More than $1 million for it. 1-300-800-222 is my number. All right, if you're all set and ready, so am I. 25 questions in 5 categories. Our categories are the start of the war. Category number 1, the start of the war. Category number 2, TV shows by doctor. Category number 3, countries ending in Y. Category number 4, trust the process. Category number 5, famous Neils. All right? The start of the war, TV shows by doctor, countries ending in Y, trust the process, famous Neils. Who's going to kick us off here? Wazza, who's normally on the Sunshine Coast, but is currently, as you know, motorcycling himself around Europe, is currently in Slovenia and has given us a call. G'day, Wazza.
1: Hey, mate. I've actually handed the bike back this morning.
0: Oh, did you?
1: Fly out on Wednesday, yeah.
0: All right.
1: Fly out on Wednesday. So, yeah, I'm just sitting here. I've been for a bit of a walk and I thought I might go and make
0: Wazza's
1: a cup
0: been
1: of coffee.
0: All over the, he's been all over the joint. You've been all the way in the Western Front of France, Belgium, Germany, yeah. Switzerland.
1: Yeah, done that. But I always come back over here to the eastern part and especially Slovenia because this is where I hired the bike from. I've been here 3 times now. It's lovely. It's really lovely.
0: Fantastic.
1: Yeah. Hey, just a bit of useless information for you.
0: Mm-hmm.
1: All right. I'm sitting here watching TV last night and what comes on? Australian Survivor, right? And then some ads come on. They've got a Harvey Norman store here in Ljubljana in Slovenia.
0: Really?
1: Of all things.
0: Yes. You're joking. Harveys are in Slovenia. Is that right? Okay.
1: Yeah, seriously. I looked at it twice and it said Harvey Norman in Slovenian.
0: You should have picked yourself up a deal on a washer dryer.
1: Can't carry it home, mate. I can't carry it home.
0: Your idea. Yeah. I had no idea that Harvey's footprint spread so wide. There you go.
1: Well,
0: oh, by the way,
1: it's
0: just
1: obviously international.
0: By the way, my text is down. You're quite right. Sorry, I misspoke there. It wasn't a million. It was 100 million that Neil raised for motor neurone disease. Exactly right. Yes. Neil Danaher raised over 115 million apparently. Amazing.
1: That's a particularly horrible disease too.
0: It's a horrible disease and he refused to accept it and he fought on and it was a tremendous, he's a great Australian, it was a great life.
1: Yeah. I lost a mate to it and he was only 62, so.
0: Yeah. What do you like here? The start of the war, TV shows by doctor, countries ending in Y, trust the process, famous Neils.
1: Well, I like the war one, but the famous Neils one sounds good because it's a, Neil's not a particularly common name, so I might go off that, I think.
0: Famous Neils it is. Who made his first space flight as command pilot of Gemini 8 in March 1966?
1: Well, any astronaut I know with the name Neil is Neil Armstrong.
0: Correct. It was Neil Armstrong, yes. Famous for stepping on the moon, but, of course, before that, he'd had other things to do in space.
2: Oh, 4, 3, 2, 1, and liftoff.
3: Murphy's Law says bad things always happen at worst possible time.
4: Without warning, the two docked spacecraft begin to spin.
3: We first suspected that the Agena was the culprit.
4: They shut down the Agena's control system. But the spinning gets worse, and the astronauts get dangerously dizzy.
3: When the rates became quite violent, I concluded that we couldn't continue. We had to get ourselves separate. I was afraid we might lose consciousness.
4: With blurry eyesight, they ditch the Agena, thinking that's the culprit.
5: So they back off from the Agena. And rather than the spinning slowing down, it speeds up.
0: Yeah, drama with Gemini 8. Neil Armstrong was there. All right, question number 2. Saving the

0: was Niels?
1: Yeah, I think so.
0: Which musician was born on the 27th of May, 1958, in Te Awamutu in New Zealand?
1: Which musician? One of the Finns. Neil Finn?
0: Neil Finn is correct. Yes, indeed. Mm. It was Neil Finn. Eyes

0: Yes, only natural indeed. Thank you, Annette in Perth. Yeah, go on. Sorry.
1: I had to think of the other brother's name. That's how I come up with that one.
0: Question number three. We're in Famous Neils. Okay. Famous Neils. What's the name of the 2026 movie that stars Hugh Jackman as a Neil Diamond tribute artist?
1: Oh, yeah, I have heard of it. I'm going to bomb out, Phil. Anyway, just a bit of a shout out to Kaz and Craigie Byrne, Paulie there at Esperance in the truck, and Pearl up in Darwin, because apparently she was talking about me the other day, I heard. and all the other nightlifers, get over to Slovenia, you'll love it.
0: See you, what? See you.
1: Oh, bye.
0: See you, mate. Bye. Yes. Quite a few texts that says, Harvey loves Slovenia. He's got a couple of properties there. Someone said Harveys are also in Ireland. I heard the advert on the radio there. Thanks, Marty. Dear me. Okay. Maybe that's okay. Moves the specials on the washers and dryers all around the joint. David in Singleton says, after the loss to Geelong, do you think the wheels are falling off? No, David, not at this stage. Anne from Caulfield. Hello, Anne.
2: Hi, how are you?
0: Pretty good. Pretty good. Question number three, we're in Famous Neils. What's the name of the 2026 movie that stars Hugh Jackman as a Neil Diamond tribute artist?
2: Look, before I hazard a guess, I'll just say Vali Neil Diamond.
0: Exactly, Neil Danaher. What a human, hey? I mean, held the.
2: I'm not a sports fanatic, but my gosh,
0: exactly. Exactly, it's a terrible disease. It takes, you know, it leaves your brain there and takes everything else. You know, it's a shocking disease.
2: Yeah, and he was gracious in everything he said and did. So.
0: Well, over $100 million he raised for motor neurone disease. And we all watched on while it killed him. You know, it's terrible.
2: Yeah.
0: Yep. He'd hoped to get a cure for it. You know, and
2: well, hopefully one day they'll come up with something.
0: Okay. All right. Well said. Famous Neils. What's the name of the 2026 movie that stars Hugh Jackman as a Neil Diamond tribute artist?
2: Well, the only thing I could think of is The Sheep Detective, but I don't know what it's about at all.
0: Yeah, no, that's there are some connections there, but it's not that.
2: Another one, but not that one. Yeah.
0: Not that one.
2: Okay.
0: Thanks, Anne.
2: No,
0: see you. Bye. Thanks for Neil Danaher and the references. And thanks to everyone on the text line too. Quite rightly said. 1-300-800-222 is the number. Kylie's on her way to Queensland, but it's currently in Coffs. G'day, Kylie.
3: Oh, g'day. I'm at Coffs. It's been raining all trip on and off. It's unbelievable. But
0: yeah.
3: I'll send you a postcard and service this.
0: I think there's a fair bit of rain up and down the east coast at the moment, yeah.
3: That's right, Phil. Yeah, exactly. I'll have a little stab at this one. Is it Wild Heart or Wild at Heart?
0: Not even. Kylie, no.
3: Thanks very much, Phil.
0: Thanks, mate. Bye-bye. See you later. No, it's not. Paul from Essendon. G'day, Paul.

0: Yeah, hi, mate.
1: Hi. What do you reckon? What's the name of the 2026 movie that stars Hugh Jackman as a Neil Diamond tribute artist?
0: I'm going to take a stab at Sweet Caroline.
1: Not Sweet Caroline. No, it's a good stab, but it's not. That's not correct. No, not Sweet Caroline. Yes, as a few of you have also made the point on the text line too, that news last week that poor NRL player Jai Arrow has also had to step down because he's suffering from motor neurone too. It's already affected his speech terribly. He's got a lot and a hard road ahead of him. I know a lot of people are offering support from everywhere, as well they might too. And hearts go out to him and his family too. It's a terrible, terrible disease. 1-300-800-222 is my number. Nat from Kallaroo. G'day, Nat.
2: Hey, Philip. How you doing?
1: Pretty good, yeah. Question number three we're up to, famous Neils. Mm-hmm. What's the name of the 2026 movie that stars Hugh Jackman as a Neil Diamond tribute artist?
2: Is it Song Sung Blue?
1: It is Song Sung Blue, yeah.

0: songs. It's very good. It's a good movie, actually. I've seen it. And Hugh Jackman's excellent in it. Joan from Geelong saying, evening. Good evening, Phil. Go the Mighty Cats. Just saying. Joan. Fair cop. Fair cop. The Geelong were fantastic, I have to say. We were toweled up. There was no other way to sugarcoat it. Anyway, it's a long season. Got to lose sometime. You've got to lose sometime, all right? We'd won seven in a row. You've got to lose in the end. But Joan, yes, no, much deserved victory. 1-300-800-222. Nat, we're up to question number four. What do you want to do here? Stay with famous Niels?
1: No, can I go to the doctor? TV.
0: Yeah, TV shows by doctor. All right. McDreamy and McSteamy are nicknames for sexy male doctors in which TV series?
1: Grey's Anatomy.
0: Yes, it is. Grey's Anatomy. Well done.
2: Are you new here?
3: Visiting. Confounded by all the rain, and it's only my first day in town. Makes me want to stay in bed all day.
2: We just met, and already you're talking about Ben. Not very subtle.
3: Subtle's never been my strong suit. So, do you ever go out with coworkers?
2: I make it a rule not to.
3: Then I am so glad that I don't work here.
2: Are you hitting on me? In the hospital?
3: Would that be wrong?
2: Meredith. What the hell was that?
3: That was Mark.
0: It sounds like it might be an obsession of yours, Nat.
1: No, I actually have never watched one, but I am definitely heavy on the internet, so I've seen a few memes getting around.
0: McDreamy and McSteamy.
1: Yes.
0: Question number five. We're in TV shows by doctor. I guess you want to stay there, do you?
1: Yes, please.
0: JD, played by Zach Braff, was the main character and narrator of which TV series?
1: Scrubs.
0: Yes. I knew you were into this.
4: I'm back, baby.
5: Do you know who those people are?
6: No.
7: You maybe try a different approach.
8: Maybe a little bit more like Dr. Cox. Oh.
4: Listen up, newbies. Really superstar there, Scooter.
9: Leave Bambi alone.
4: It's good to be back.
10: Why are you standing like that?
11: I know, I felt heroic. Oh. Try it.
12: Oh, that does feel heroic. I like it.
0: Yes. Scrubs, which was a hugely popular show, went on and on. Annette in Perth had Scrubs. Adrian had Scrubs from Bella Vista. Nat, question number six. I guess we're staying in TV shows by doctor.
1: Please, Philip.
0: Luke Forlano and Peter Morrison were doctors on which Australian medical drama?
1: Immediately wanted to say RPA, but I'm not going to enter that because that was real life. The one that Claudia Carvin was in, and I think Celeste Barber was a nurse on it after she was an Ambo driver. What are their names again? Sorry, Phil. I'm trying to think.
0: What's your answer? Can that?
1: I don't have one. No. I'll just say I can't remember the name of that medical drama, so I'll just say RPA.
0: Not RPA. Thanks, Nat. See ya.
1: Thank you.
0: Bye. Nice work. 1-300-800-222. Rodney from Warburton, Victoria. G'day, Rod.
13: Hello. How are you going?
0: Pretty good. Question six. We're in TV shows by doctor. Luke Forlano and Peter Morrison were doctors on which Australian medical drama?
13: Look, I really don't. I don't watch a lot of TV, so yeah. I don't know. But I do have clean underpants on.
0: Very good, Rod. Because I'd hate you to be in an accident, but as you know, it's very important.
13: Well, we discussed this before.
0: We have, yes. The wisdom of the ages, Rod, which is, you know, Very good, timely advice given to us by our parents. Make sure you have a pair of clean underpants because if you're in an accident, you know what I mean.
13: Someone down in my family, okay, it's okay.
0: Thank you very much.
13: Yeah, I'm going to get this question wrong, but But anything else? I've got clean undies.
0: Good on. You got clean undies on. That's the main thing. I'll see you later.
13: See you later.
0: 1-3. You had to be listening a few weeks ago to understand this. Scott from Blacktown. G'day, Scott.
6: G'day, mate. There you go.
0: Not bad. TV shows by a doctor. Luke Forlano and Peter Morrison were doctors on which Australian medical drama?
6: I'll have a wild stab in the dark and say Young Doctors.
0: Young Doctors, not correct. No, but I'm glad you knocked it out because somebody probably had to get there. Murray in Fremantle. Hi, Murray. I think Murray's in the land of Nod right now. I'll come back to you, Murray, just in case you do wake up in a second. I don't want to disturb your sleep. Justin in Frankston. Hello, Justin.
7: G'day, Phil. Thanks for reading my text out. Neil was a great man. I actually met him before he passed away, and, yeah, it's just so sad. And also to Jai Arrow, too. I think, you know, he's

0: and hopefully, you know, we do find a cure for this very disease.
1: Indeed, indeed, indeed. Look, TV shows by Dr. Luke Filano and Peter Morrison were doctors on which Australian medical drama?
0: Well, the only one I can think of is Flying Doctors, so I'm going to go with Flying Doctors.
1: No. Okay, thank you. 1-300-800-222. My texter says, Phil, I'm sure you've heard of TACO, Trump always chickens out, but now there's a new acronym, NACHO, Not a Chance When Was This Open. Yes. Well, it needs to be. Heavens above. Anyway, look, as I say, it's an active live thing at the moment, and there does appear to be some movement, but whether it's imminent, of course, is quite another matter. 1-300-800-222. Stuart for Victor Harbour. G'day, Stewie.
2: Hey, Phil, g'day. How are you going, mate?
1: Not bad, yeah.
2: I remember Mum saying that to me, underpants, for God's sake.
1: Yes, clean handkerchief and also clean underwear.
2: Do you remember that, Phil, really?
1: No, my mother said the same. It was very common advice.
2: It was. It's strange.
1: For a certain generation, if you're in an accident, having clean undies was very important. I thought there were other things that were more important, like, you know, availability of proper ER doctors and an ambulance, but still.
2: And the clean underpants. You're quite right. I'll go a country practice, but I just don't know.
1: No, not a country practice.
2: Okay,
1: no. Thanks, mate. Yeah. Bye-bye. No, it's not a country practice. Dave in Perth. G'day, Dave.
3: How's things, Phil?
1: Yeah, not bad. Not bad. What's that?
3: Those last two people knocked out some choices that I was going to say.
1: Hmm.
3: I was like, geez, what else could it be? Then I thought of maybe All Saints.
1: Luke Filano and Peter Morrison were doctors on which Australian medical drama?
3: I said All Saints?
1: Correct. Yes, it was. It was All Saints.

0: Yes, All Saints. All right, question number 7, Dave. What do you want to do? Stay with TV shows by doctor, or you can move anywhere else. Trust the process. Famous Neils, the country's ending in Y, the start of the war.
1: Country's ending in Y.
0: You like country's ending in Y?
1: Well, I like geography, but...
0: All right, it's your choice. Nice choice, as they say in restaurants, Dave. Question number 7. Countries ending in Y. Which country won the first FIFA World Cup?
1: Ooh. Hungary?
0: Not Hungary.
1: Not Hungary.
0: No, not Hungary. Sorry, Dave. See you later. No, not Hungary. No. Barbara from Falconbridge. G'day, Barbara.
2: Hello.
0: Hello.
2: How are you tonight?
0: I'm extremely well. Yeah.
2: That was interesting, that lady that was talking about dingoes earlier.
0: Yeah, it was interesting. I know. I'm not going to talk about dingoes. You'll get no dingo talk out of me.
2: No, but it was interesting.
0: Yeah, it was, yeah.
2: A friend of mine had a part dingo, and he always said she couldn't bark, she could only howl.
0: Mm.
2: And I believe that's common with dingoes.
0: Yep. Well, as I say, I've learned to my peril not to get involved in dingo talk, Barbara.
2: Oh, sorry. I just thought I'd give you that bit of
0: information. No, I don't mind you doing it. I don't mind you talking about it. Question,
2: oh, good.
0: Question number 7. We're in countries ending in Y. Which country won the first FIFA World Cup?
2: Well, the only one that I can think of that might have had a chance was Italy.
0: It's not Italy. No.
2: Oh, well.
0: You're right. Thanks, Barbara. No, it's not a bad suggestion, but not correct. Pandora from Sapphire Beach. Hello, Pandora.
3: Ahoy, Phil. How are you?
0: Ahoy. Ahoy indeed. Question 7. I'm very well.
3: But it ended in Y, so I might as well use it.
0: Ahoy. Yes. Hello, hoy. Country's
3: before
0: ending.
3: Before I bomb out, yeah. I need to send a message to somebody who's only just started listening. Is that okay?
0: Yeah, that's fine.
3: And if any of the other overnight quiz people get the reference, text in because it's amusing. Charlie, did you get to ABC Mountain, Charlie?
0: Thank you, Pandora.
3: Question... It's ridiculous that people will get that.
0: I know. I understand the private joke. Don't worry. Question number 7. Can't

0: Country's ending in Y. Which country won the first FIFA World Cup?
1: I know it's not Italy, and that was my guess, Germany.
0: Not Germany.
1: Fair enough.
0: Thank you. Bye-bye. These are all fair enough. They're all fair enough offers, but not correct. Cooper in WA. G'day, Cooper.
2: How you going, Phil?
0: Not bad. Country's ending in Y. Which country won the first FIFA World Cup?
2: Is it Uruguay?
0: Correct, it is. It's Uruguay, yes. Uruguay won the first FIFA World Cup. Country's ending in Y. Question number 8. What do you want to do, stay here or you can move?
2: Yeah, we'll stick with this one.
0: From 2010 until April this year, Fidesz was the ruling political party in which European country?
2: I believe it was Hungary.
0: Correct, it was. Yes, it was.
2: Viktor Orban.
0: Viktor Orban, yes, who lost. Question number 9. Who went over to help him? Oh, it was J.D. Vance went over to help him,
2: yeah,
0: didn't he?
2: JD. Yeah,
0: J.D. another bad call, J.D.
2: Yeah.
0: Question number 9. Countries ending in Y, if you like. Staying here?
2: Yeah, we'll stick with it. Yep.
0: The Ruhr district is the largest urban area in which country?
2: Ooh, that's tricky. I'll have a guess and say maybe India?
0: That doesn't work either. 1-300-800-222 is my number. Tom from Bassendean. Hello, Tom.
3: G'day, Phil.
0: Question number 9. Countries ending in Y. The Ruhr district is the largest urban area in which country?
3: I'd say Hungary.
0: It's not Hungary, no. It's not Hungary. Sorry, Tom. No, it's not Hungary. Karen from Altona. Hi, Karen.
4: Hello. I don't know if you just want to finish something.
0: The Ruhr district is the largest urban area in which country?
4: Paraguay?
0: Not Paraguay. Thank you, Karen. Not Paraguay. Trevor from Croydon Park. Hi, Trev.
5: Hi, Phil. So double disappointment, Swans and Rabbitohs.
0: Yes.
5: Oh,
0: you got to lose one eventually. Come on. I mean, you know, Geelong are a very good team, and they put on a sparkling performance.
5: Oh, they were. Yeah, they were at least. At least it wasn't Collingwood. And the other one, at least it wasn't Manly.
0: That's right. Yeah, we've got to have, there are standards, Trevor. You're quite right.
5: And, it's a horrible thing to say, but a horrible way to use the metaphor, but the mantle has passed from Neil Danaher to Young Jai
0: Arrow, yeah. Yeah, I know. Look, it's and you know, unfortunately, the prognosis of this thing is not, you know, is not good, as we know.
5: Oh, yeah, and you can tell it's, if you ever saw a distraught person, that's it.
0: Yeah, I know exactly. Well, I think that's because he well knows what's in front of him. Oh, you know,
5: and he's got his young family.
0: Got a young family. He's a young bloke at the start of his career and all that. You know. No, it's just shocking. It's shocking. It's shocking.
5: Yes.
0: But as Neil Danaher showed, you know, like, I mean, he said, look, you know, I'm going to battle it as long as I can, and maybe we'll get somewhere in my lifetime. Well, that didn't happen, but he raised well over $100 million for my neuron disease research.
5: I don't know if Neil was ever thinking of the previous example of Stephen Hawking, who lasted, what, 30 years?
0: Yeah, he did. Yeah, Stephen Hawking did last a long time. Couldn't speak in the end, but then spoke with a voice processor. But but still, I mean, this is the cruel thing about MND. Your brain's still fine. It just takes away all your other capacity, and in the end, your capacity to breathe, you know.
5: Yeah, and I don't think on Scrubs we ever learned JD's surname, did we?
0: Don't think so, no.
5: He might have advanced a long way in politics.
0: Oh, I see. Yes, that's true. JD must be sitting there thinking, why on earth did I go to Hungary? Come on. I'm backing a loser like that. Question number nine. Countries N, E and Y. The Ruhr district is the largest urban area in which country?
5: Of Deutschland, Germany.
0: Yes, I want countries ending in Y, not D. Germany is correct, yes. The Ruhr, from the Ruhr Valley, correct. Largest urban area is the Ruhr. Question number 10, countries ending in Y. You can stay here, otherwise you can move.
5: Back to Niels.
0: Famous Niels. Okay, question number 10. In October 1986, which chef opened the Blue Water Grill at Bondi Beach?
5: Neil Perry.
0: Correct. Yes, Mr. Neil Perry. Well-known man with a pan.
5: And with a ponytail.
0: That too. Yes, that too. All righty, question number 11. Last one in famous Neil's.
5: Let's go.
0: Crazy Horse is an American rock band best known as the backup group for which singer?
5: The now not so young Neil Young.
0: Yes, not so young Neil Young indeed.

0: Harvest, Harvest Moon and Neil Young. Bob said, makes a good point. Brazil was the first country not ending in Y to win the World Cup in 1958. The earlier ones were shared by Germany, Italy and Uruguay. Yeah, it's a nice little fun fact. There's no room in my head for all these fun facts. I like the Cleopatra Chico Roll one. That's fun.
1: Yes.
0: Question number 12. No more famous Neil. So we have the start of the war, TV shows by Doctor, countries ending in Y, trust the process. Trevor's up on deck. He's answered three in a row so far.
1: Yeah, go back to the Ys.
0: Countries ending in Y. Okay. Question number 12. Question number 12. Now, ja, wie elsker dette landet? Ja, wie elsker dette landet? Which translates as, yes, we love this country.
1: Yes. Okay.
0: It is the national anthem of which country?
1: Okay, so by my Sherlockian process of deduction, it's Scandinavian and it ends in Y. Therefore, Watson, it must be Norway.
0: Correct. When you have eliminated the impossible, whatever remains, however improbable, must be the truth. Yeah. Correct. It is Norway. Everybody stand.

0: Hey, don't say that ain't sweet, eh? That's beautiful. Hmm. The national anthem of Norway. Ja, vi elsker dette landet. Or landet, sorry. Yeah. Question 13. Stay here?
1: Yes.
0: Last one in countries ending in Y, Trevor. Which country declared war on Germany on the 13th of October 1943?
1: Italy.
0: Correct.
1: They told Mussolini, Vaffanculo, or shouldn't say that.
0: Hey, no, you shouldn't. Hey, what are you saying, Trevor? Hang on.
1: But, anyway,
0: let's move on. Question 14. Trevor, what do you want to do? TV shows by Doctor, The Start of the War, Trust the Process, Famous Neils.
1: Yes. Which if we've just had a start of a war, let's go with it.
0: All right, The Start of

0: The war, question 14. Fought on the 22nd of May, 1455. The first battle of St. Albans traditionally marks the beginning of which war?
1: 1455. Actually, I'm probably going to bum out on this one because I thought my answer was earlier, but I'm going to say the Hundred Years' War.
0: Not the Hundred Years' War, Trev, no.
1: No.
0: Okay. Nice work, though. Thank you. Bye-bye.
1: Thanks.
0: See you later. 1-300-800-222. Anne-Marie from Dandenong. Hello, Anne-Marie.
2: Hello, Phil. Hello, all the nightlifers listening in.
0: Hello, nightlifers. The start of the war, fought on the 22nd of May, 1455. The First Battle of St. Albans traditionally marks the beginning of which war?
2: 1455. I'm just going to say Mars Attack. I have a clue.
0: No, I think the Martian robots came later. But thank you.
2: Was it the next century? Oh, I missed out.
0: See you, Anne-Marie. Bye-bye. That's funny. 1-300-800-222. David from Beaconsfield in Victoria. Line's free if you want to grab one, by the way. G'day, David.
3: G'day.
0: Question 14. The start of the war, fought on the 22nd of May, 1455. The First Battle of St. Albans traditionally marks the beginning of which war?
3: I'll take a punt on the War of the Roses.
0: Correct. Yes, it was. It was the war. The wars. Well, actually, they were the Wars of the Roses, weren't they? But the First Battle of St. Albans, fought on the 22nd of May, 1455, officially marks the beginning of it all. All right, question number 15. We're in the start of the war, if you like. You can go to TV shows by doctor or trust the process.
3: Oh, I'll try trust the process because I can't even imagine what sort of questions they're going
0: to
3: be.
0: Trust the process, question 15. Which household item is made in the process of saponification?
3: Soap.
0: Correct. Very good. Soap. You're some sort of industrial chemist here, David.
3: Not quite, but that's ringing a bell.
0: Oh, okay. Very good. Question 16. 10 to go. We're in trust the process. Are staying here?
3: Yep.
0: Beatification and canonisation are the last two steps in which process?
3: Well, it's something to do with becoming some religious sort of a person. So then I'll say becoming a bishop.
0: Not becoming a bishop. No.
3: Okay.
0: Thanks, David. Bye-bye. Thank you. Not becoming a bishop. Gordon from Ballina. G'day, Gordon.
4: G'day, Phil.
0: Question number 16. 10 to go here. Trust the process. Beatification and canonisation are the last two steps in which process?
4: Becoming a saint.
0: Correct. Yes. Becoming a saint in the Catholic Church, becoming a Catholic saint. You're beatified and then you're canonised.
3: Yep.
0: Australia. I think Australia only has one, don't we? Catholic saint? Mary MacKillop. Mary MacKillop's a saint.
4: Yeah.
0: Question 17. We're in trust the process. But you can move, if you like, to the start of the war TV shows by doctor.
4: Oh, wow. Oh, I'll stay with trust the process.
0: Trust the process, question number 17. What colour does C stand for in the CMYK printing process?
4: Geez, whoa. What comes to mind first is cerulean.
0: Not cerulean, Gordon, but thank you. Not cerulean. John in Canberra. G'day, John.
5: Hi, Phil. How are you?
0: Pretty good. Question 17. What colour does C stand for in the CMYK printing process?
5: Cerise.
0: Not cerise. No, not cerise. Ian from Dover in Tassie. Hello.
6: Good morning, Phil. How you going?
0: Very well, yes, very well.
6: I hate asking that question. I know you're going great, actually.
0: Well, no, I am, but it's very, very polite to check in because, you know, Ian, quite frankly, anything could happen.

0: as you know.
1: Life is short. Yes.
0: Life is short. Make the most of it that you can, you know, because you never know what's coming around the corner.
1: No.
0: Now, question 17, trust the process. What colour does C stand for in the CMYK printing process?
1: Cyan.
0: Correct. Cyan, yes. That's the yellow one, isn't it, I think? Cyan? Maybe it's not. Oh, maybe it's not.
1: No, it's a bluey colour, I think.
0: It's a bluey colour, that's right. Oh, that's right, the Y would be the yellow, I presume. Yeah. Mm. All righty, question number 18. We're in trust the process.
1: Go for it. Yes.
0: Staying here? Okay. Patented in 1906 by Ludwig Roselius. Which process initially involved steaming coffee beans with various acids and bases and then treating them with benzene?
1: Instant coffee?
0: Not instant coffee.
1: No. I'll find out in a minute, won't I?
0: You will. You will. Thanks, Ian. All right. See you later. Bye-bye. 1-300-800-222. Line 3, grab one. Line 3, grab one. 1-300-800-222 is the number. Adrian from Bella Vista's got the right answer. Where are we? Jane from Homebush had cyan. Yes, Annabelle had cyan too. Plenty of people had cyan. Anybody know the answer to this? Trust the process. Patented in 1906 by Ludwig Roselius. Which process involved steaming coffee beans with various acids and bases and then treating them with benzene? Ew. Anyway, it's not making instant coffee. 1-300-800-222. Colin from the Gong. G'day, Col.
2: G'day. How you go?
0: Not bad. What do you reckon?
2: It's decaffeination.
0: Correct, yes. It's the process of decaffeination, I'm sure. Maybe they've invented a better way of doing it these days. Question number 19, you'd hope so. We're in trust the process, but you can move.
2: We'll stay there.
0: Last one in trust the process, okay?
2: Yeah.
0: Which glorious process was used to colour The Wizard of Oz, Gone with the Wind, and The Adventures of Robin Hood?
2: I would say that was glorious technicolour.
0: Yes, it was. Glorious technicolour, correct.
3: Toto, I have a feeling we're not in Kansas anymore.
0: No, we are not in Kansas anymore. Colin?
2: Yeah.
0: Share some memoirs. Says, please play the full version of Harvest Moon after the show. We played it recently. We could do it, I suppose. Yeah. Well, we'll do it at the end of the. Or we'll do it at the end of the show. Oh, we'll see. We'll see how we go. Jeff the truckie said granulated coffee. No. Glorious technicolour is what we wanted. Now, Colin, decaffeination was the process we're after. We're up to question number 20. What do you want to do here? We've got the start of the war or TV shows by doctor.
2: Go TV shows by doctor.
0: TV shows by doctor. Question number 20. Bones McCoy, Beverly Crusher and Phlox have all served as ship's doctor aboard which spaceship?
2: The USS Enterprise.
0: Correct, yes. The USS Enterprise on a mission.
2: 5-year mission? Well, whichever show you're referring to.
0: Yeah, exactly.
4: Space, the final frontier. These are the voyages of the starship Enterprise. Its 5-year mission, to explore strange new worlds, to seek out new life and new civilizations, to boldly go where no man has gone before.
0: Yes, the Star Trek theme. All right, Cole, we're up to question 21. Only 5 left here.
2: Okay, what's
0: one left in TV shows.

0: a doctor if you like.
1: Yeah, we'll go for that one.
0: Dr. Hibbert and Dr. Nick Riviera are characters from which TV series?
1: The Simpsons.
0: Correct. Yes, they are. They're characters from The Simpsons.
2: Homer, of all the crazy ideas you've had, this one ranks somewhere in the middle. You're 38 years old. You don't know how to box, and you haven't gotten any exercise since grade school. Before you even consider this, I insist you consult a doctor.
3: No problem.
2: A competent doctor?
4: No!
5: Well, sir, you more than meet every one of this state's requirements to box, wrestle, or be shot out of a cannon. Your brain is cushioned by a layer of fluid 1/8 of an inch thicker than normal. It's almost as if you're wearing a football helmet inside your own head. Why, I could wallop you all day with this surgical 2x4 without ever knocking you down. But I have other appointments.
0: Oh dear! Such a beautifully written show. Bobsled said, "What did Dorothy say when her tent exploded?" Toto, I have a feeling we're not in canvas anymore. Bobsled, not quite up to your usual standard, bobsled, but still, all righty. Question number 22. Four left. They're all in the start of the war.
1: Okay, and we'll try that. I mean,
0: I've got
1: no choice.
0: All right, Cole. The Schlieffen Plan was carried out by Germany at the beginning of which war?
1: World War I.
0: Correct.
1: Oh, there you go.
0: There we go. World War I. Nice work. Okay. Question number 23, the start of the war.
1: Mm-hmm.
0: In which month of 1939 did Germany invade Poland?
1: Oh, this is a total guess. April?
0: Not April. No.
1: Nah.
0: Sorry, Cole. Anyway. I thought you might get home there. No. Anne says Mother Mary MacKillop is now Saint Mary of the Cross. Is that right? Isn't she just Saint Mary MacKillop? I don't know. I don't know how these things go. Annette in Perth has the right answer here. Frank from Mount Evelyn also has the right answer. What about Cameron from South Perth? Hi, Cameron.
6: Good morning.
0: Morning. The start of the war. In which month of 1939 did Germany invade Poland?
6: November.
0: Not November, no.
6: Thank you.
0: Sorry, Cameron. No, it wasn't, no. Prince Pessa from Tenterfield. Yes, the surgical 2x4. I know. John of Coburg says, no, Phil, Australia's got two saints. There's Saint Mary MacKillop and then there's Saint Gough. Oh, John. John, that's your suggestion. You've got a controversial choice. Saint Gough. Well, sorry, if there was a process for canonising himself, I'm sure he would have been up for it. I would have thought. 1-300-800-222 is the number. Andrew from Smithton in Tassie. G'day, Andrew.
7: G'day, Cover. How are you going?
0: Pretty good. Pretty good, yeah. We're in a category called the start of the war. In which month of 1939 did Germany invade Poland?
7: September.
0: Correct. Yeah, it was. September 1939. Okay, we've only got two left here. You could get home from here. Andrew, question 24.
7: I'm already at home, so it doesn't matter.
0: Oh. Good point. In 1861, the First Battle of Bull Run was the first major battle of which war?
7: American Civil War.
0: Correct, the American Civil War. Nice work. All right, well, you've got yourself here, so let's see whether you can bring it home. Question 25. The start of the war. According to the US government, the 1st of November 1955 is the official start date of which war?
7: The Korean War.
0: Not the Korean War. No, oh no, Andrew, sorry. No, that is...

0: not correct. Yes, Lisa in the Mountains is her actual title now. It's not Mary McKillop anymore. Well, which I'm kind of slightly sorry to hear. It's St. Mary of the Cross. Why? I wonder why we get that. Because, I mean, St. Mary McKillop was the founder of the Brown Joeys, wasn't it? The Brown Josephite order of nuns who were a teaching order. 1-300-800-222 is the number. Gary in Port Arlington. G'day, Gary.
1: Yeah, g'day, Phil. How are you?
0: Not bad.
1: I won't mention that we wanted the best team to win last week.
0: Oh, no, Gary.
1: Luckily.
0: You know what? No, it was fair. No,
1: got over the line.
0: It's fair enough. I remember texting a friend of mine in the beginning. It was about into the third quarter. I said, "We're getting towelled." They were very good.
1: Admit they played very well.
0: They really were. Come on, they were playing out of their backside.
1: They were. Yes.
0: And their front side and their side.
1: Yes.
0: No, it was good. Look, I mean, was it a good game? I suppose it was.
1: Look, it was good for me. It was a good game, but
0: some very good skills on display. I thought, in all fairness, the Geelong look.
1: Yes.
0: No,
1: yes.
0: Geelong, if they keep playing like that, you know, they're going to be hard to beat.
1: Going to be, well, one here. Yeah, they're going to, at least contend, maybe. I don't know.
0: Yeah. According to the US government, 1st of November 1955 is the official start date of which war?
1: I think that one might have been the Vietnam War.
0: Correct. Hate to give a Geelong supporter anything, Gary, but there you are.
1: Thank you, Phil.
0: Good on you, Gary.
1: Thank you.
0: Don't hang up. Hang on, and we'll get the magnet out to you. You are the winner of the Mighty Magnet tonight for the Mighty Challenge. All right. Thanks for all the texts, everyone. That's been lots of fun too. Plenty of people had the Vietnam War. All right. We've got plenty happening, including American Insights, straight after the latest news.
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3: ABC News with David Rollins. Donald Trump has called on Arab nations, including Saudi Arabia and Qatar, to sign the Abraham Accords as part of a peace agreement with Iran, prompting them to establish formal diplomatic relations with Israel. Nick Parmeter has the details.
4: In a social media post, the US president says he's mandatorily requesting that all countries immediately sign the Abraham Accords. It's the name he gave to the policy of Arab states normalizing relations with Israel during his first term in office. It follows a phone call between Mr. Trump and the leaders of said nations, including Saudi Arabia, the UAE, Qatar, Pakistan, and Turkey over the weekend, in which he talked up the prospect of an agreement to end the war with Iran. The UAE and Bahrain joined the accord in 2020, with Morocco and Sudan joining later. Mr. Trump also says negotiations with the Islamic Republic of Iran are proceeding nicely.
3: The World Health Organization says there have now been 220 suspected deaths from a deadly Ebola outbreak in East and Central Africa. The majority of the cases are in the Democratic Republic of Congo, where some 1,000 people are believed to have contracted the virus. Cases have also been observed in nearby Uganda and South Sudan. There is optimism that proposed changes to current tax systems will benefit Australians in the long run. The government will introduce laws to curb tax breaks for investors this sitting fortnight and will combine its entire tax package with controversial changes to negative gearing and the capital gains tax discount. Former Treasury Secretary Martin Parkinson believes the tax reforms are going in the right direction, but that more thought must be put into the implementation of them.
5: If you go back to the pre-99 capital gains tax, we have averaging over 5 years so that you didn't get all of your capital gain taxed in 1 year and push you into a really high tax bracket. That doesn't matter for high income earners, but for people who might have an investment property, it's a sort of a fairer way of dealing with it.
3: A Jewish security organisation says the community had concerns about policing levels at the Bondi Hanukkah event on December 14 and that it passed those concerns on to New South Wales Police. Members of the Community Security Group have given evidence to the Royal Commission into Anti-Semitism and Social Cohesion. Appearing under the pseudonym ABP, the group's chief operating officer told Council Assisting Richard Lancaster about a phone conversation he had with police in the lead-up to the Bondi event about resourcing.
6: We were requesting that there be a static presence.
7: And what, to your recollection, did the operations inspector say to you?
6: His response to my recollection was that they do not believe a static presence is required based on the risk assessment they would have undertaken internally.
3: Pope Leo has warned of the dangers of artificial intelligence and has called for an ethical code for its use in his first encyclical of his papacy. The document informs Roman Catholic teachings on the issue. The Pope has also apologised for the length of time it took for the Church to condemn slavery, in which it played a historical role. He has warned that AI could create new forms of enslavement.
8: Artificial intelligence needs to be disarmed. The word is strong, I know, but deliberately chosen because this moment needs words capable of attracting attention, awakening consciences, and indicating paths forward.
3: Melbourne Demons AFL legend David Neate says Neil Danaher inspired admiration well beyond the football field. The former Australian of the Year has died after a 13-year battle with motor neurone disease, during which time he also dedicated himself to raising awareness and funds in search of a cure. Neate, who captained the Demons under Danaher in the early 2000s, said his impact as a coach and advocate was enormous.
9: I think people looked at him with admiration and a lot of love for what he was able to do. I think they look at a man who is personally really struggling and in a very public way, but putting himself second and putting others first.
3: And researchers, rather rescuers, have pulled another body from the rubble of a collapsed building that was under construction in the Philippines, bringing the death toll to 4. Another 17 people are still missing in Angeles City, north of Manila, more than 24 hours after the building collapsed. Planning records show the building was intended to be a 9-storey condo hotel. This is ABC News.
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10: Showers expected, tending to rain across most districts. Isolated thunderstorms possible in the north and west of the state, also over far east Gippsland. Possible heavy rainfall with thunderstorms in the far east. A cool day otherwise, with light to moderate east to southeasterly winds freshening near the coast.
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Yes, well, hello and how are you? Philip Clark with you on ABC Radio. This is Nightlife. Well, we're into the last hour of the program. How are you? I hope you're well. It's 6 minutes past one, 6 minutes past 11 in WA and the territory in the northern, into the territory in South Australia. It's 6 past one. Good to be with you. Got plenty to do in this hour, too. Chance to have a talk about our issues of the day. Gee, there's plenty to talk about, isn't there? What did you make? Just see that poor old James Magnuson, not poor old James Magnuson, James Magnuson certainly fell on his backside hard, didn't he, in the so-called enhanced games, saying he'll take all these artificial drugs. Artificial? Well, they're legal, I suppose, but in an effort to improve performance, and no, came last in all his races. So maybe it's not all it's cracked up to be. And the Teal Independents are in talks to form their own new political party to counter One Nation. From former Prime Minister Malcolm Turnbull has jumped in saying, well, there's an opportunity to fill the gap, but mind you, I'm not doing any organising. I wonder whether you think the rise of the Independents, should there be any?

new political party, middle of the road political party for those on the right and the centre right of politics? Could a new party like this become a new force, do you think? 1-300-800-222 is the number. Plenty of time to have a chat in this hour. Someone said, okay, you're feeling sorry for yourself because of the Swans. How about if you're a Brisbane supporter after the clobbering they got from Greater Western Sydney? Yeah, that was pretty. That must have been extremely painful, I imagine, because I think, wasn't it? I think it was almost a record number of goals kicked in the third quarter, wasn't it? Yes, no, fair enough. Bobstead says, I heard the pontiff on the news, Phil. At last a pope I can understand. Yes, the pope was opining as one of his first encyclicals, is that what you call them? He was talking about AI, artificial intelligence. Yes. Little Brother Trucker says, no mention of Scott McLaughlin getting third place in the Indy 500 yesterday morning. No, there wasn't, but there is now, Little Brother Trucker. Thank you. That's right, it was the highest third quarter score ever, GWS. I don't know what's happened. What happened to Brisbane? They just switched off or something. 1-300-800-222 is the number. And Ted on the Goldie says, by the way, Phil, St. Mary of the Cross, also St. Mary of the Cross MacKillop, is the patron saint of the Archdiocese of Brisbane and the Knights of the Southern Cross, of which I'm a humble member. Good on you, Ted. No, she was a most interesting person, Mary MacKillop, wasn't she? Stood up to the bishops who weren't that keen on her, said we're going to do it anyway, setting up a teaching order of nuns, and they taught, you know, poor kids. Good on them. Robin says, we should set up the nightlife party with the best brains in the country. Yes, Gary the Geelong supporter. Perfect name for a good Geelong supporting legend, as Gaz has sounded to be. That's fair enough as well. All right, so look, plenty of things to talk about. If you'd like to talk about the issues of the day, the independents in talks to form an alternative party. Just back on the Iran-US peace negotiations, the latest seems to be, I only mention this because it's kind of a live thing that's happening now. There does seem to be progress. There does seem to be some progress, even from the Iranian side. Say there has been a degree of understanding reached, but there's no imminent deal.

back in the United States too, from his own side as well, about whether or not he ought to be making a deal with the Iranians without getting something substantial back. Because at the moment, it doesn't seem as though there's much more than the original agreement negotiated by Barack Obama, which he abrogated in his first term of office. 1-300-800-222. Reed James Magnusson. Not that I agree with the performance enhanced games, but I thought that it's been some years since he retired from racing. No, that's true enough as well. See that Greek fellow who won the 150 metres freestyle race, took away something like $1.75 million. So he was pretty happy. He said, this will be life-changing for me. I'm sure it will be. All righty. That's the number. 1-300-800-222 is the number. You asked for it, and I said I'd consider it. So here it is.

0: Beautiful, hey? Thank you, Di from Sunbury, Sue from Hocking as well, Neil Young's Harvest Moon. Jay from Geelong says, Geelong players with the first name Gary. There's Rowan, Ablett Jr., Hocking, Malarkey, Johns and Phillips. Well, Rowan came, Gary Rowan came from the Swannies, didn't he? Jay from GC, he says, more useless Mighty Cat stats coming. Apologies. What do we think about this new Independence Party? Issues of the day.
1: Issue of the day.
0: Funny. All right. Michael from Yokohama. Sorry, Michael, you've been waiting on there. Hello.
2: Hey there. Hey there. Well, first things first, obviously Fremantle are top of the league.
0: Yes.
2: And that's the most important thing.
0: Hang on. Isn't there an interesting fun fact here? That's the most games in a row they've ever won, isn't it?
2: I know. It is quite fabulous. I mean, I'm looking at it and just going, well, we're, you know, 10 games ahead of the people at the bottom of the table. It's a miracle.
0: Yeah, you're only one game ahead of us. But here's another thing, Michael.
2: Go ahead.
0: Everybody you have to lose at some point.
2: I know. Well, I'm a Fremantle fan, so I know what's inevitable. But at the moment, we're looking pretty good, so we're just going to be positive. But a positive like the Independents.
0: Mm-hmm.
2: And look, I'm all for democracy. I mean, before I came on here, I was thinking about, well, you know, what did I bring up here? We do live in democracy, and it is the right to introduce any parties. I mean, I can start the Michael wine drinking party, for goodness sakes.
0: Why don't you? I reckon you get a few nightlifers joining you, Michael.
2: probably. But the problem with the Independents is they do represent their constituency, and they're very, I would say, blinkered and focused on what their needs are. And that's great. And you do need to put independence from the major parties just to focus on that constituency that gave them a vote, and they're going to empower them. Maybe they need a new school or a new hospital that had potholes in the road or whatever it is, but that doesn't help anybody else. And I would certainly not expect them as a group of independents or the One Nation Party to be able to run a country. I mean, I don't think any of these smaller third-tier, four-tier parties have any experience running an economy. I mean, they'd have to go back to school. And who have they got in their cabinet and their front bench to run these? The military, for goodness sakes, you know?
0: Well, this is the point. This is a thing, you see. That's right. They've never run anything. That's right.
2: No. And I guess that's why we fall back on the usual suspects, the coalition and obviously Labour. But I mean, I heard this morning after catching up in the 4-1 news and Lewis Hamilton came second, which is brilliant. But I also heard that Tony Abbott's now back as the CEO of the Liberal Party or something.
0: Well, he's going to be installed as the president, the federal president of the Liberal Party. That's right.
2: Is that even a position? That sounds like it's made up. What does that even mean? I don't even know.
0: Well, the Liberal Party is an organisation, and it has a federal president. I mean, Labor's got a federal president of the Labor Party too. I forget who it is.
2: Tony's sticking his toenails back in. And I mean,
0: well, I mean, here's a question. Here is a question which a lot of people are opining about right now: is Tony Abbott positioning himself for a run at?
2: Can he stand again?
0: Of course he can stand again. Yeah, of course he can. He can stand again for another party if he wanted to. But I mean, he could. But he's a federal president. Well, he will be installed, I understand, as a federal president of the Liberal Party. But there's a lot of gossip that that Tony Abbott would very willingly have another crack if he could get a seat. Yeah.
2: Feels like they're clutching at straws, to be honest. But I mean, there's nothing wrong with the politics in any of these parties. They've all got, you know, policies that attract certain types of people. It is interesting that we live in Australia and we literally run in almost 100% state and federal left, centre, Labour, which is quite unusual for any country, to be honest. I don't think anything's going bad about that.
0: Mm.
2: But the world politics are going on. I mean, Albo gets a lot of stick, and I tell you what, he's had a tough gig. There has been some serious international influences that nobody could ever plan for, that any politician in their You know, I think most prime ministers just want a quiet period of time without war. He's had everything thrown at him. And people slate him for this, that. Obviously, we've got the capital gains and the tax on the negative gearing, which I don't have a problem with. I mean, look, I own two houses. I'm just a middle-class guy with a primary home and an investment property. And I don't have a problem with whatever they're doing there because I know that they're actually just taxing the people.
0: Well, it doesn't affect you.
2: More money.
0: It doesn't affect you, does it? I mean, because your situation remains the same. It doesn't affect anybody who's already got one of these things, no.
2: Well, I spoke to I got a random phone call today from a real estate guy saying, oh, you know, what do you think about this property? He was like, well, it's my retirement, you know what I mean? Or if my wife divorced me, I've got somewhere to live. But at the end of the day, I know what the government are trying to do. They're literally trying to get the rich people that have far too many options and investments for these properties to move their money to somewhere else, stick it back into stocks or gold or whatever, and keep your rich fingers out of the housing market so people can afford it. And prices aren't going to go down, but it might still make it manageable for people who just need somewhere to live in.
0: Yeah, well, they've got to do something.
2: I know that's not the top of the day, but back to the independents. What would they call their name? I mean, not the Teal Party. I've never understood what that even means. I don't know. That's a colour that I can't even visualise in my head. It's not like, I don't know what it is.
0: Well, we'll see. We'll see. All right, Mike. We'll see what other people think as well. But appreciate your call. Thank you.
2: Thank you.
0: Bye-bye. And if you want to set up the Michael drinking party from Yokeen in WA, that's fine too. Sue from Hocking says, Phil, what experience does the Victorian Labor Party have? Surely One Nation couldn't do worse. No. Well, there is a point about, I suppose the thing about One Nation is and this is an issue that gets raised a lot, is that the quality of the candidates, doesn't it? However, if you think you genuinely are going to win a seat in the lower house, they will attract a better quality of candidate for sure. I mean, it's been a problem for them in the past that the quality of their candidates hasn't always been up to scratch. But if they get to a point, which this poll, the Redbridge poll, Redbridge run by Cos Samaras, that well-known pollster, and he predicted that if an election were held today, but, you know, this is a very big if, that One Nation could win 53 seats in the House of Reps. Labor would win about 76. They'd be in government with a majority, a small majority, but the Nationals would disappear and the coalition, the Libs would be reduced to a rump. 1-300-800-222 is another one. Yeah, is the number. Line's free. Joan from Geelong says, here's another great stat for you, Phil. For the last 10 years, every AFL game the Cats have played, there's been at least one Tom playing on the ground. Yes, I remember one in particular called Hawkins Tom. Joan, thank you. Betty from Dapto. Hello, Betty.
1: Hello, Phil.
0: How are you doing?
1: I'm good, thank you. Thanks for playing that beautiful song of Neil Young.
0: Oh, Harvest Moon. Do you know what? As soon as I hit it and put it on, I thought, Betty will love this.
1: It's a beautiful song, isn't it?
0: It is. He wrote it for you especially, Betty. You know that.
1: Yeah,
0: well,
1: I think you did too.
0: Yeah, no, it's fine. I suddenly realised when I put it on, because it was actually another, there were a whole lot of other listeners requesting it, but I thought, hey, Betty, that's one of Betty's favourite songs too. Good on you.
1: I was going to ring tonight, but the questions were a bit hard, the subject, so I'll ring tomorrow night.
0: Oh, that's all right. Sometimes it's fun just playing by listening is fun too, you know.
1: Well, I like listening, even if I don't ring, I always listen.
0: Good on you. Good on you, Ben. Well, I'm glad you like the song. Thank you.
1: It was beautiful. Thank you very much.
0: See you a bit. Bye-bye. Betty from Dapto. 1-300-800-222 is my number. Clive from Berwick says, the more things that change, the more they stay the same. Remember Don Chip and the Democrats. Ah, yes. Well, that's a point. That's where Don Chip came from, wasn't he? Don Chip, of course, former Liberal politician, left to set up an independent group called the Democrats. He became a senator. What was his slogan? Keep the bastards honest. 1-300-800-222 is the number. Thank you, Phil. I'm having a midnight snack of tea, toast and Vegemite and Neil Young. There's a helicopter hovering over Enmore. Sounds ominous. Oh, dear. Yeah. All right. The Liberal Party's dead because it was infiltrated by lefties, says Annette from Gables. Agree with that? Do you think that's right? Janie in Hawthorne says, Phil, Monique Ryan was on with Raff this morning, Raff Epstein, in Melbourne. She categorically denied any interest in forming a party. They want to stay teal independent. Yeah, well, that's true. And Kate Cheney said the same. So did Helen Haynes. Charlie from Mount Druid. G'day, Charlie.
3: Phil.
0: Hello.
3: Good to be with you.
0: Yeah, likewise. How are you?
3: I'm pretty good. Yourself?
0: Not bad. Yeah, I think.
3: How's your day been?
0: Oh, it's all right. Been all right.
3: You got over this just a slight pause in the winning of the Swans.
0: Oh yeah, that's right. You got to lose eventually.
3: Yeah, well, you have to have highs and lows.
0: Exactly, exactly. What do you reckon about?
3: I was interested to. I don't know if you'd know offhand, but when was the last time we had a government that wasn't Liberal or Labor?
0: You mean in Australia?
3: Yeah. Have we ever?
0: Yeah, we've had an LNP government.

0: Libs and Malcolm Fraser until 1983, and then Labor. And yeah, well, that's true. Yes, there has not been a party other than Liberal or Labor since the UOP in 1939, Charlie. Long time.
1: I'm not really that much into the politics, but it's just, it seems to me we just need some independent sort of thoughts that don't just go with policies and even how they always, sorry to be a bit disruptive, but when they have that parliamentary question time, they're always saying, you know, how he's gone back on his promises of his election promises. But I'm sure Liberals have done that. And also that things change.
0: They do.
1: And he has to adapt.
0: Yep. Well, that's certainly his argument, Charlie.
1: And why don't they take that into account before they criticise him?
0: Thanks, mate. I wonder whether you agree with that. 1-300-800-222. Deb on the Gold Coast says, "Here's an idea." Thanks, Charlie. "Here's an idea," says Deb on the Gold Coast. "Throw and erase them all out. Start again. Can't be any worse." Yeah, well, it could be. Never be careful what you wish for here, Deb. Barbara in Falconbridge. G'day, Barb.
2: Oh, yeah. I was so cranky with politics at one stage that I decided to set up a lobby party. And I was going to call it the PAVS Party, which stands for People Against Bull Saliva Party. I've just modified that slightly. And so many people wanted to join. They all thought it was a great idea at the time.
0: Yeah,
2: that
0: well,
2: was about 10 years ago, yeah, maybe longer.
0: It's a tough.
2: But I'm not unhappy with the way he's going.
0: It's a tough road.
2: I wouldn't take it.
0: Politics is a very politics is a very difficult business. As you know, I'm sure they're all finding out.
2: Like the president of the United States. That's a job that takes a special person, which the current one probably isn't, but. Generally, they're not bad, you know.
0: People make better fists of it. That's true, Barb. No, I agree. Well, yeah, anyway, good luck with your new party if you do decide to run with it.
2: Oh, look, I'm very tempted a few times.
0: See you, Barb. All righty. 1-300-800-222 is the number. Richard from Manana. Hello, Richard.
3: Good morning.
0: Hi.
3: Look, I'd just like to make the comment, it's an old one, that changing political parties is just like changing the jockey on an old horse. I think all of our problems, or most of them, I think, that we've got in economics is because of the type of economy we've got. When you look at, everybody blames political parties for immigration, inflation, and all the rest of it, and it's mostly out of the hands of political parties in the current economic situation. You know, we're part of the world.
0: Yeah. What do you mean? Here, Richard? We're in the clutches of clutches of dark foreign forces, or what particular thing you're talking about?
3: Reports have come out about the immigration, for instance. And it was really the big business that pushed the pushes for immigration in Australia. With the current system, you can't have a country that doesn't increase its population that's going to go ahead. And yet we all know that increasing a population to just fuel the economic situation in the world in particular creates the problems. Then you look at the problems we have with the way that our system looks after inflation.
0: What are you saying here about immigration, then, Richard? Because if you had no immigration, which you can't really, well, that would be for Australia extremely difficult. But if you didn't have anybody allowed to come into the country, what sort of situation would you have? It's not going to be better, is it?
3: Well, you. again, you're going back to the point

0: the current economic, our current economics, the way that the society is run requires us to increase the population.
1: I see.
0: And how can increasing, I'm going right back to the basic, like how can you have a capitalist situation like we have, the profit-driven capitalist situation where everything's got to expand in a situation? I mean, our political situation, our economic situation is really, you look at global warming, the whole thing is all push because we've got this stupid idea that we have to always expand. It's got to be bigger. If the country's GDP doesn't increase, then it's going backwards. But increasing the country's GDP doesn't necessarily mean that it's going to, increase the well-being of all its citizens.
1: We all need some more sustainable economic model, don't we?
0: We're chasing, we're using something that's going to drive civilization and individuals into the ground. It's a non. So, when we look at all the political situations and all these decisions that are being made, it's being made under, I think, a false premise. The supposed improvement of our economy by doing all these things. We all live in houses that we don't need really because they're so huge, and it's driven because of the economy. Everything's got to be bigger, better, supposedly.
1: See what others think as well. Thank you. Appreciate the call. Sally from Ingleburn. Hello, Sally.
2: Hi, Bill. How are you?
1: I'm really well, really well.
2: Cool. Great. Phil, talk about exhuming the dead.
1: Yes. Well, who are we talking about here?
2: Well, obvious. Look, I will never.
1: Oh, you hang on. Oh, you mean Tony Abbott? Are you talking about right
2: yeah,
1: now?
2: I will until the day that I die. This image, this footage, I always see it in before my eyes because I can never forget it. And when the last election took place that he was in, the re-election or whatever, he was standing outside his electorate office. I think he was in Manly or wherever, trying to hand out pamphlets. And I kid you not, no, everyone was coming and going. Nobody was taking them. And now he's brought up again as president.
1: Well, I mean, he's the president of the Liberal Party. I mean, like, in a sense.
2: Yeah.
1: I mean, in a sense, it's
2: what's
1: the people.
2: What's he going to do for them? Part the sea?
1: I mean, if I mean, I think has he actually been elected to this year? I don't think so. But apparently, the arrangement, the deal is in that he's going to be the president of the Liberal Party.
2: Well, of course he's going to be. I mean, he's got nothing else to do. Let's face it. Apart from drawing down the same wages as Albanese, because he was a former prime minister. But it's got nothing else to do. Let's face it.
1: Yeah, I think, well, look, I mean, he has got other things to do. But Sally, I mean, I gather that he's not popular in your eyes. I wonder whether or not it makes any sense for him, if he wanted to stand again, whether he would get any support. I don't know.
2: But if he was so popular and successful, he wouldn't have been rolled over by Turnbull. Simple. He would have been a very successful prime minister term after term.
1: Yeah.
2: And now they think that he's going to pass the fee for them? Really?
1: Okay. Thanks, Sally.
2: Have a good day.
1: You too.
2: Oh, by the way, are you talking to your American guy?
1: Yeah, he's next up.
2: Good, thank you.
1: Good on
2: you. Bye-bye.
1: See you, Sally. Bye-bye. Here's finally someone's recognised the problem of overpopulation, says Andrew from Blackwood. Yeah, well, it's a long-running issue in Australia, isn't it, which we've done stories on over the years, that there is no actual population policy in Australia and the governments don't seem to want one. Our economy is just another big Ponzi scheme. Growth's the only way it works. Yeah, we have talked about circular economic schemes and getting more sustainability in the economy. I think everyone wants this and what people would also be wanting governments to show the way forward on it as well. But you're not getting much. That is true. 1-300-800-222 is the number. Zoe says, Phil, the CEO of the Rugby League is taking

0: leaving to take on a role with Tennis Australia for a multi-million payment, dollar payment a year. I think we're lucky that we get politicians at all to take on these roles. Hang on, what? Oh, you're not talking about Andrew Abdo. He's not a politician, though, Zoe, is it? Nor am I mishearing what you're saying. Andrew Abdo, News Today, the CEO of the Rugby League, is leaving to take on the role as CEO of Tennis Australia. That's true. Clive in Berwick says, by the way, Phil, we had a minority government dependent upon independence, but remember Julia Gillard passed more legislation during that period than all her predecessors. That's true, actually. They passed, the Gillard government did pass a lot of legislation. Chipper from King Island says, I get the feeling, Phil, you don't like Donald Trump, but you have to admit he's the best comedian to come out of the US in a while. Funny is in the eye of the beholder, Chipper, that's all I'll say. All right, let's have another edition of American Insight. We'll have a chat with Bruce Wolpe next up.
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0: And now to matters American and another edition of American Insight. I'm a

0: as well, as US President Donald Trump overnight said he won't rush into any deal with Iran, it appeared to dampen hopes of an imminent breakthrough in the three-month-old war that had been raised by both sides on the weekend. The US blockade on Iranian ships in the Strait of Hormuz would, Donald Trump wrote, remain in full force and effect until an agreement is reached, certified and signed. The new memorandum of understanding between Iran and the US is expected to include steps towards reopening the Strait of Hormuz, but yet again, Iranians say they're sceptical that America is acting in good faith, and heaven knows where we are. Although the US president repeatedly says a deal is imminent, over recent months his predictions have turned out to be wishful thinking in general, or a misreading of Iran's true intentions. It's no surprise then that his latest claims that a framework agreement with Tehran is near have been met with scepticism and confusion. Nevertheless, the US Secretary of State Marco Rubio was optimistic. He says the US will either have a good agreement with Iran or deal with it, quote, another way. Now, many commentators are, however, questioning just what sort of deal the US might yet be forced into. The war is having a major deleterious effect on Donald Trump's popularity as the November midterm elections approach. Well, joining us again for another edition of American Insight is Bruce Wolpe. Bruce is a senior fellow at the US Studies Center, formerly on the staff of the US Congress in President Obama's first term. Bruce, good evening to you. Welcome back.
1: Thanks so much, Phil. Great to be here.
0: Yeah, well, is it imminent or not? I mean, at the weekend there was a lot of excitement. On news outlets everywhere, wasn't there? Because Donald Trump had posted on Truth Social that things were imminent. I think everyone expected in the next few hours we'd have something, but we don't.
1: That's right. I mean, going into the weekend, actually, Trump had really posed lightness versus darkness and really hinted that, in fact, by the end of the weekend, there could be a new round of very strong military action against Tehran, against the country, and just blowing the hell out of it. The positive nature of his True Social post was got everyone's attention and everyone's excited. Even the price of oil has dropped today and so forth. Markets are up. But we talk about the fog of war, but where we are right now is the fog of peace. There's a lot going on, but we don't understand exactly what it is. And we don't know how any of those issues that you outlined is going to be resolved. Mm. And there are several options, but there's no clarity on it. And it seems, though, to be breaking down into two pieces. Restoring the Strait of Hormuz to being open, but there are a lot of questions there. Is Iran going to say, well, we control the Strait of Hormuz? Are there going to be fees on the ships and so forth? And can that really get underway? And then the other piece is the nuclear piece. And the nuclear piece is, I think Trump needs, in order to fulfill his objectives, a really clear, unequivocal statement from Iran that, no, they will not produce a nuclear weapon. They will not be on track to produce a nuclear weapon. If he doesn't have that without any other tangible, so the second stage would be, okay, open the strait, but then agree to a 30, 60-day process to negotiate out the nuclear issues. But if you don't have a

0: starting point. You don't have the endpoint identified at the start of the talks. It's unclear. But going back to what you earlier said, Trump desperately wants this. He needs out from this. This is killing him politically. It's killing the Republicans. And he really he needs to solve it if he's going to save his party and his presidency, frankly.
1: Yeah, the way it's looking, I must say, the deal, the so-called deal, still seems to suggest that, one, the regime will stay in place.
0: Yes.
1: Two, secondly, it's not clear what will happen to the highly enriched uranium that Iran has. And thirdly, and this is despite any pledges they might make that they were not going to make a nuclear weapon, but you know what? They've always said that. They've never said they're going to make a nuclear weapon. They've always said we're not. And three, as you say, the strait may well be opened, but it's not clear at all what terms and conditions might be applied to that. So, I mean, there's pushback, isn't there, against this deal, if that's what it is, because it won't be much. You know, what's been achieved by the war, if that's all you get. And there's been pushback from Republican senators like Lindsey Graham. They think Trump is giving away too much, don't they?
0: Well, if you recall, at the outset of the war, is one of his first statements, Truth Social is just the biggest go-to place that we have these days, right? Mm-hmm. And what Trump said was unconditional surrender in all caps. I mean, he's going back to Ulysses Grant and the Civil War. Well, congratulations on that. And yes, compared to that objective and where we are today, you have conservatives, and they're, you know, inside the Republican Party, there are led by conservatives generally, Trump then on top of it. You have several senators who are not happy with where this is going because it's not getting the results that Trump said he wanted from the outset. What was really interesting to me, and why, in fact, we're engaged, it seems to be engaged at a higher, harder level, is that Witkoff and Kushner are not on center stage, but the Gulf nations are on center stage. And if you look at the list of countries that Trump had a call with on Saturday, from Turkey to the UAE to Qatar and Pakistan and just several others, Egypt, Jordan, it was the pressure from those countries on Trump to get a process going. Because if the war starts again, Iran has enough weapons, missiles, to really do serious damage, which would compound the economic catastrophe that's come from this war against the United Arab Emirates and Dubai and Saudi Arabia. So there was going to be more carnage on the infrastructure, and they're really not happy about this. And so I think that was very helpful, at least to get to this stage, even though we don't know what the outcome is. And we also have Israel, who is, I think Netanyahu is really unhappy with this. Hmm. I mean, I think he wants to keep prosecuting this war as much as possible.
1: Well, otherwise, you have to ask, what has been, if those three things that I'm talking about, which look to be the elements of the deal, if that's the case, then really nothing's been achieved, has it?
0: It's going back to what it was before the war. And again, that gets to the heart of this thing. Hmm. Why do we have this war? I mean, if you obliterate the nuclear capacity of Iran in June of 2025, why do you have to attack it again in February of 2026? So this war, which was a war of choice, he made the decision with Netanyahu and to go forward. Well, why? And we're living with the consequences. And the Israelis, you know, regime change was supposed to occur. Well, this was the wrong war to wage if you're going to get regime change. It was really so counterproductive, and we were living with the consequences of that. Hmm. You know, if you knocked out the leadership in this country, if it happened to any other country as well, the survivors would say, these people did this to us, and we're supposed to be more amenable to what they want to do. It doesn't work that way. It doesn't work that way.
1: Yeah, look, I think there is an entire world interest in Iran not having a nuclear weapon. I think everyone would agree on that. But if that's to be the case, then the enriched nuclear material that is in Iran and which has not been destroyed, that needs to be dealt with. I mean, given to a third party or destroyed or something. But we don't seem any closer to that goal, do we?
0: The best that Trump can do is get back to the Obama agreement, frankly, which was, you know, Iran packaged up and sent its nuclear material to Russia under the deal. Russia and China were signatories to the deal, the agreement, and they delivered on it. So what was uncertain was,

0: There was a sunset clause of 2030 that the agreement would expire. And I think it was, you have a 15-year agreement, which would give you hope that actually you could have more moderation at 2030 and maybe get something better. But that took, these are really tough, canny, irascible negotiators. It took the Obama team 2 years to negotiate that deal. Hmm. Here we are 20 weeks and Trump is expecting miracle. It's really, this is really tough stuff. And I don't, how is he really up to it? Well, we're going to find out.
1: Hmm. Yeah, you wrote a piece for the Canberra Times about Trump's state of mind. Yeah. And talking about how late at night he gets on Truth Social and just sort of spews things out. Quote, I don't think about Americans' financial situation. I don't think about anybody. I think about one thing. We cannot let Iran have a nuclear weapon. That's all. And so on. What's going on, do you think?
0: A lot of people think he's losing his mind. And this is not the Donald Trump of the first term. Mm-hmm. He was, younger. We were all younger, 6 years ago. But he had more clarity, more force, more determination. His speech was clear, and he, was more cunning in what he would say. What he does these days is sort of say whatever's on his mind, and whatever comes into his mind. He repeats stories endlessly, the same words, and the same phrases, twice or three times, even as he's answering just one question, and so he wanders all over the place. He has. And the stuff that he posts late at night, he's so proud. He wants his name on every building in Washington. He has arcs to Trump and the East Wing of the White House.
1: Have they erected the golden statue at the Florida Golf Course?
0: The golden statue, we're waiting for God to come down and strike that down and see what happens.
1: It has been put up, though, has it?
0: Apparently it has been put up, and he's really happy about it. He wants his face on every $100 bill. He wants his face on American passports that are issued to American citizens. And then he has these bizarre episodes. So he's in the Oval Office at the Resolute Desk, a group of children. It's about children's sports event, which everyone's in favor of. And so a bunch of children are around the desk. And you know how Trump does these things. First, he believes he wants to be on television as much as possible. It almost doesn't matter what his performance is. He thinks if you're on TV, you're dominant. Mm-hmm. And so what he has is these events to do something like children's sports or new pharmaceuticals or whatever. And he has all the principals around him, and he makes the announcement, and they comment. And then he says to all the reporters, he says, any questions? And then he holds a news conference for 30 minutes with all these people standing around him. So he has a bunch of young girls and boys standing around him. And reporters ask questions on Iran. So here we are, children at the president's elbow. And he says to, he just says in answering about Iran, he says, you know what they do? I mean, people want regime change and so forth. Well, they had snipers. And they went after the protesters in the streets by the thousands in February, January, February. And they shoot them right between the eyes and they die. And we're doing this in Iran because we want to stop a nuclear war. And there could be a nuclear war coming out of. These are children 6, 7, 8 years old. Hmm. What is he doing talking about these things in front of these children? Hmm. And he just kind of does that. And this is standard for him now.
1: Yes, it is. Yes, it is. It is. Meanwhile, though, his grip on the Republican Party seems as tight as ever, doesn't it? Over the last week or so, he's managed to successfully get rid of the pre-selections, as we would call in Australia, the primaries. That as for a number of Republicans who've dared to cross him. So, you cross him in American politics, if you want a career on the Republican side, there's no career without Donald Trump, is there?
0: Don't cross him. No. Tomorrow is an important day in Texas, Tuesday in Texas, U.S. time, the Republican primary for the United States Senate. Hmm. John Cornyn has been he's your classic silver hair, droll presentation, and a good, loyal Republican, establishment Republican. And he's being challenged by this fellow, Ken Paxton, who was Attorney General of the state of Texas, who has been engaged in moral turpitude and all kinds of quasi-criminal issues. And he's running, and he's really not good news. But Trump finally endorsed this upstart, Paxton, because he's closer to Trump's heart as to what he wants from a senator than Cornyn. And their primary is tomorrow. So Cornyn's career will likely come to an end tomorrow as well. But so what you have in one sense, yes, is control over the Republican Party in terms of who's surviving and going into the election. But the other is he's beginning to lose his grip in the Senate. We saw this over the past week on a couple of things. One, this 1.776, that's a good number, Phil, keep it in mind, $1.776 billion fund that he just establishes in the Department of Justice to pay compensation to people who have been victims of prosecution in the United States. In other words, particularly the people who were engaged in the January 6th insurrection at the Capitol. And then he has $1 billion that he wants Congress to give for building this ballroom, which will have more security under it and so forth. And these two things together, in the context of what's going on with the war and everything else, the Republicans balked in the Senate, and they delayed a vote on these things because they were so angry, particularly with his funds. Those senators who were voting on whether to pay compensation to the people who invaded the Capitol, well, guess what? They were running from the chamber to save their lives on that day, and they remembered that.
1: Yes, they were.
0: And they, yeah, and they think Trump is that's acting in there. So, and in the House, it's only a 2-3 vote margin, depending on who's alive on any given day in the House of Representatives. And they tried to bring certain bills, important bills, up for a vote last week. They couldn't do it, so they had to cancel the votes. And so he's losing his grip on the living, breathing members in Congress, even though he has a grip on the aspiring Republicans who want to take office. And so that's, so we're seeing both things at the same time, which leads me to conclude Trump is post-peak. In other words, we've seen the peak of his power. That was actually, I would say, the night before he invaded Iran, attacked Iran. He was probably at the peak of his power right after Venezuela. And what we see in this term of his presidency is he's wedded to absolute power, the exercise of absolute power. And he just revels in it. And but he's Iran did not go as Venezuela went, and his authority over issues is now slipping with Republicans in Congress. And so we are in a post-peak time. And the question is, OK, is there a huge structural decline here? And the answer to that question will be in November at the midterm elections.
1: Yes, it will. It will.
0: And we'll be back to discuss that one, Phil. Don't worry.
1: All right, Bruce. It's going to be an interesting week, I must say. Everyone around the world wants this trouble in the Strait of Hormuz to finish and fast, because the economic chaos it's causing is going to last well into next year.
0: He's wrecked the global economy. Yeah. I mean, and we're suffering in Australia because of what he's done, and it exacts political prices everywhere. It's just a terrible situation that we're in. Terrible.
1: Bruce, always good to talk. Thank you.
0: Thank you so much, Phil.

0: Yes, we'll get Bruce Warby back as this story unfolds. But as I say, it's a live story right now, and we're hoping for some resolution on it. That's about it for me. But Francis Leach is going to look after you after this, and, well, you know what's going to happen then. G'day, Francis.
1: Hello, Philip. How are you?
0: I'm very well. Yeah.
1: Excellent.
0: What's doing?
1: Yes, we're having a lot of fun this morning. Obviously, our four quiz is next. Four different topics, three questions in each. You know, you love a good quiz at this time of the morning. So we'll be doing that. And we're also going to be looking at the enhanced games a little later on.
0: Yeah. I don't know if... It's hilarious.
1: It's not too late for you, Phil. We'll get the right medications for you. Just pick your event. If you could, Philip, if you could pick an event that you could sort of magically trick yourself up to go and do and win, what would it be?
0: There are only three events there. There was only swimming and running and weightlifting. That was all there was. There weren't any other events.
1: Well, what would you be?
0: I wouldn't be swimming because I never ever jump into the deep end of a pool. I can tell you that. Why would you put yourself in danger by doing something like that?
1: I know. Use the stairs
0: and keep one hand on the side of the pool at all times, Francis. It's the proper way to approach swimming.
1: That is not the attitude to become an enhanced games champion, Phil Clark. You need to adjust your attitude and get the right doctor.
0: That's entirely true. And make sure your martini is carefully balanced on the side of the pool, too, so that it can be easily obtained.
1: So this is the sort of creative thinking that we need to actually incorporate into the enhanced games. I mean, if drinking martinis and taking performance-enhancing drugs would be very, very attractive.
0: I have never found any human activity where the drinking of a martini did not make things better, Francis.
1: There you go. This is a philosophy that I can endorse wholeheartedly. Mm. We're onto something. So I'm looking forward to that. But in all seriousness, it raises all sorts of ethical and philosophical questions. So we're going to talk about that with an expert who's looked into this sort of later on.
0: Excellent. No, it's a bit of a funny. Poor old James Magnuson fell on his backside, didn't he? Anyway.
1: Scud indeed. What was it?
0: Anyway, talk tomorrow.
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0: ABC News with David Rollins. US President Donald Trump has called on Arab nations to sign up to the Abraham Accord as part of a deal to end the Iran war. Nick Parmeter has more.
1: In his latest social media post, the president says he's asked countries including Qatar, Saudi Arabia, Pakistan, Egypt, Jordan and Turkey to sign up to his first term policy. The Abraham Accord sees Arab states normalising relations with Israel. Signatories so far include the UAE, Bahrain and Morocco. The American news outlet Axios reports that there was silence during the call when Mr. Trump raised the issue. It comes as talks between the US and Iran through mediators Pakistan continues. Mr. Trump also again suggested talks are going well, but Iranian state media over the weekend had challenged similar optimistic comments.
0: Russia has urged foreign nationals to leave Kyiv before it launches a series of systematic strikes against defence targets in Ukraine's capital, a day after one of its heaviest bombardments of the city since the start of the war. Russia's foreign ministry says the strikes were a response to what Moscow says was a deliberate drone strike on a student dorm in the Russian-controlled Luhansk region of eastern Ukraine. Ukraine's military has denied the Russian accusations and says it struck an elite drone command unit in the area. The idea of a new political party formed by independents is being seen as a centrist offering that's currently missing from Australian politics. Federal MPs, including Allegra Spender, Zali Steggall and Senator David Pocock, say they've discussed the possibility. Research by polling agency Redbridge found that if a federal election were held last weekend, One Nation would win up to 59 seats. Redbridge director Cos Samaras says a new party could give Australians more options at the ballot box.
2: There is a hunger out there for something alternative that is, well, the adult in the room that is not One Nation. The brand that the Teal Independents offer is that sort of centre-right, centre-left, socially progressive, economically moderate sort of political offering. That's missing from the political conversation right now.
0: Indigenous service providers are urging the government to establish more communication channels with vulnerable communities who have been hit by the diphtheria outbreak. The vaccine-preventable disease has been spreading through remote Indigenous communities for months, with at least 242 cases reported so far this year across the Northern Territory, South Australia, Queensland and Western Australia. Southern Tanami Kuriji Indigenous Corporation Programs Coordinator Julie Watson says there isn't enough support, with education and information campaigns desperately needed.
3: There's been absolutely no information not only provided to local Aboriginal people, but there's been nothing given to service providers either. Because we're the constant in community, they rely on us to give that information to them, and there's been nothing.
0: Victorian Premier Jacinta Allen says the government won't take part in the National Gun Buyback Scheme, ruling out a cap on the number of guns that legitimate owners can hold. The measure was recommended in a review of the state's gun laws, triggered following the Bondi terror attack last December. The government has accepted 15 other recommendations, including permanent bans for high-risk individuals and tougher gun trafficking penalties. The decision not to set a cap sets Victoria apart from New South Wales and Western Australia, but Ms. Allen has defended the move.
4: I'm not convinced that caps are necessary because the overwhelming majority of firearms owners are responsible. They are responsible citizens. What the focus needs to be squarely on are those small number of evil people from getting one gun.
0: The UK has broken a more than 100-year-old record for its hottest May day as the country sizzles through an exceptionally warm spring. The record was broken at London's Heathrow Airport, which registered a temperature of 33.5 degrees Celsius, with temperatures climbing higher since then. Temperatures above 30 degrees in London are exceptionally rare in May. The all-time temperature record for the month of May previously stood at 32.8 degrees Celsius, in both 1922 and 1944. And in sport, Canterbury 5/8, Matt Burton has been brought into the New South Wales camp for Game 1 of the Rugby League State of Origin series against Queensland in Sydney on Wednesday night.
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6: Showers expected, tending to rain across most districts. Isolated thunderstorms possible in the north and west of the state, also over far east Gippsland. Possible heavy rainfall with thunderstorms in the far east. A cool day otherwise, with light to moderate east to southeasterly winds freshening near the coast.
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9: Good morning, good people. How are you? Welcome to Tuesday morning. Francis here for Trev this week. How are you? I hope you're having a great morning, whatever you're doing, and ready to fire up and get going and play the four quiz. 1-300-800-222 is our number to call, or SMS 0437-774-774. 12 questions, four different topics, and if you answer three, you go into the win bin. We didn't have anyone in the win bin last night, and we didn't have a winner. Some people found that a little bit discombobulating, but hey, my quiz, my rules. You've got to get three questions right. But hey, there's always your chance to play. Give us a call, 1-300-800-222 or 0437-774-774 to play. We'll get to the quiz and your calls after we step out with Joe Jackson.

on ABC Radio overnight. You know how sometimes you just get obsessed with a song? You hear it again and go, God, that is good. That is good. And that's my current obsession. That's top of rotations on the Francis Leach turntable. Yes, I still play vinyl records. What about it? Stepping out, Joe Jackson from the wonderful album Night and Day. Yeah, thanks, Joe. Love your work. Hey, time to play a four quiz. 1-300-800-222 is our number. Or 0437-774-774 for your SMS to get involved. Three questions at each of our four topics.

0: is, it can be a bit of a tune, be a bit of an artist or play something. We'll start with those two and we'll introduce the others as we go along. And we'll say good morning to Andrew in Smithton this morning. Hello, Andrew, how are you? God, it might help if I put you in the phone queue too. I'm having a great start to the morning. How are you, Andrew?
1: Oh,
0: there you are. Hello. Good morning, sir.
1: Mr. Leach, I was a big fan of yours.
0: What do you mean, was?
1: Triple J first happened in Tasmania.
0: Yes.
1: Back in the day.
0: Oh, good man.
1: This was the last state that had it.
0: I know. But we finally got there.
1: Mm-hmm.
0: Excellent. What are you doing this morning?
1: I've got a purring tabby cat right next to me.
0: Nice.
1: And I'm having a homemade stout.
0: Oh, Andrew, that's the way to live.
1: Terrible.
0: Beautiful. Excellent. What a nice way to go. So I'll give you the four topics because I have got, thank you, Manny, for my missing pages. Science and famous old sayings is the other one. So the idea is I'll give you a famous old saying. I'll give you two words from a famous old aphorism and you have to tell me what the saying is, which is a bit of fun. Science, 20th century history, or a 60s music question. What do you want to do first up, Andrew, as you sip that lovely malty stout you're drinking?
1: Yeah, it's a Cooper's Extra Stout. It's quite
0: nice.
1: Nice.
0: Lovely. Which topic would you like?
1: Oh, I'd really like 20th century history, but I quite like historical quotes as well. So.
0: Well, the idea is that I've got I'll give you the sayings one, so I can introduce you. You'll be my famous old saying. So I'll give you the first one of these so that you can show how this works. So the idea is I'll give you two words from a famous old saying, like an old aphorism, and you have to tell me what it is. So here it is. The two words are apple and away. What's a famous old that incorporates those two words? So just one line.

0: aforisms. So I know how to spell aforisms, but I don't really know that one.
1: Good on you, mate. Well, look, you enjoy your stout, and we'll talk to you soon.
0: Yeah, roger that.
1: Good on you, mate. See you, mate. Bye. Anne-Marie's our next caller in the four quiz this morning. Hello, Anne-Marie.
2: Hello, Francis. Hello, overnighters.
1: Welcome to the four quiz. Do you understand what I'm trying to do here? I've given you two words for a famous old aphorism, a wise saying, and you've got to tell me what it is. Apple and away.
2: An apple a day keeps the doctor away.
1: An apple a day keeps the doctor away. See, that's it. Right on the money, straight up. Well done. Thank you very much.
2: That's all right.
1: Now, you've got to move to another topic here in the four quiz. Science, 20th century history, or a 60s music question?
2: 20th century history, please.
1: Okay. So you've got to listen to this next bit of audio that I have.
2: Okay.
1: It's a famous speech by an American president, and you need to tell me who it is that is talking. Which U.S. president was saying this in the 20th century?
3: There is no constitutional issue here. The command of the Constitution is plain. There is no moral issue. It is wrong, deadly wrong, to deny any of your fellow Americans the right to vote in this country.
1: So, Anne-Marie, which American president was speaking there about civil rights?
2: Oh, civil rights.
1: He's clearly a Texan by the sound of that accent.
2: Well, yeah, exactly. I'd go Jimmy Carter.
1: No, it wasn't Jimmy Carter, but thank you for calling. He was a great civil rights champion too. Thanks for playing. Let's move on to Barbara in Falcon Bridge. How are you, Barbara?
4: Not too bad, thank you. How are you tonight?
1: I'm well. Where is Falcon Bridge? Help me with my
4: geography. Falcon Bridge is in the beautiful Blue Mountains.
1: Oh, lovely.
4: And it is beautiful, and that's why I choose to live here, yeah.
1: Excellent. Do you know who that was, that quote from, or that grab from an American president in the 20th
4: century? I don't know. It sounds like George Bush to me.
1: I'll play it to you again. It's well before George Bush's time, so have a listen again.
4: Oh, really?
3: There is no constitutional issue here. The command of the Constitution is plain. There is no moral issue. It is wrong, deadly wrong, to deny any of your fellow Americans the right to vote in this country.
1: So that was about the Voting Rights Act in the 60s.
4: In the 60s, right. Well, it wasn't the one I was thinking, which was Eisenhower. All the way with LBJ.
1: It was Lyndon Baines Johnson, yes, the big Texan who was president after John F. Kennedy was shot and then got
4: rid of. Help with the time frame, the 60s.
1: Yeah. just trying to be gently help you along there. Good one. So you've got one right. Three will get you in the win bin. Do you want a famous old aphorism, a famous old saying, science?
4: Yeah, I'd like that.
1: Okay. So the idea is I'll give you two words and you've got to tell me what the little saying is. You ready?
4: Okay. Mm-hmm.
1: Okay, the two words are built and day.
4: Rome wasn't built in a day.
1: That's right.
4: If I don't come out with it immediately, I can't do it.
1: Well done. Rome wasn't built in a day. Good work. Okay, to go into the win bin, you need to answer one more question. You can go from science or a 60s music question.
4: Well, 60s music because I was into music in the 60s.
1: Oh, there you go.
4: Just to give you a bit of an idea of my age.
1: That's
4: hey,
1: all
4: I'm
1: right.
4: 80.
1: Great time to be into music. Great period of music, both overseas and here.
4: So.
1: Who were you listening to in the 60s?
4: Oh, all of them. The Kinks and I just can't think of names. Beatles, of course.
1: Of course, yeah. Were you Beatles or Stones?
4: And, I lived in London in 67, 68.
1: What? Swinging London?
4: Oh, swinging town it was too.
1: You're down at Carnaby Street having a good time?
4: Yeah, I worked and lived in London, yeah.
1: Oh, well, you must have seen some of those bands and those acts, did you?
4: Only on television. I was more of a theatre goer, but it didn't mean I didn't like music. It's just, pardon me, I didn't get an opportunity to go to a band.
1: Oh, well, look at it.
4: I've seen more bands since I've been home.
1: Oh, nice. Excellent. Well, this is a question about Australian 60s music. Which Australian pop star in the 60s had a big hit in 1965 with his stomping version, too, I've got to say, of the sort of stage classic Que Sera Sera? I'll play a bit for it and you can see if you know who it is. When I was

0: That still stomps. I love it. Do you know who that is, Barbara?
1: I don't recognise his voice. That could have been in 67, 68 when I was living in London.
0: It was 65. It was big in Australia.
1: 65. Well, I should have been hearing that. Maybe Johnny O'Keefe.
0: It wasn't Johnny O'Keefe. But thank you, Barbara. I'd like to hear more of your stories from London in the 60s at some time, though.
1: All right. Next time I ring, I'll definitely have them ready.
0: Good on you, mate. Thank you for calling.
1: Bye.
0: Talk to you soon. 1-300-800-222 ABC Radio Overnight. It's Francis here for Trev playing the four quiz. You can SMS through on 0437 774 774. A few people in the text got it right, that it was Lyndon Baines Johnson. And also, we've got a few people. Rosa has worked out who it is. Stu's worked out who this is as well. We won't give away the answer just yet, guys, but you are correct. Katie's in Sansushi in Sydney. Hi, Katie. How are you?
2: Good morning, my dear Francis. How are you today?
0: I'm well. Do you know who that 60s pop star was that had a...
2: Did you say it was an Australian?
0: Yeah, oh, yeah, very much. One of our own. I think, if memory serves me right, this is off the top of my head.
2: The name that's coming into my head is Jamie.
0: No, you're thinking Jamie Redfern?
2: Yeah.
0: No, it's not him.
2: All right.
0: It's a bit before his time.
2: I'll pass it on. Thank you.
0: Thank you for playing. Talk soon. 1-300-800-222 to play. Trev will probably know this. He's a bit of a... He's still got the spirit of the 60s running through his veins. Trev, how are you going?
3: How are you going, Francis?
0: Do you know who that was? 1965. Que sera, sera, turning it into a Latino festival carnival tune.
3: Yeah, look, I can't say I absolutely know, but was it... I had it in my head, and then I had to answer the phone and forgot.
0: Who's calling you at 2 a.m.?
3: I know. It's lunchtime for me.
0: What? Not that people can't call you at 2 a.m. I mean, there's people that are awake. They're with us all the time. But you're an important man taking calls at 2 a.m.
3: Important. Thank you. I like to be important.
0: Do you know who it was? Great singer, much loved at the time.
3: Look, my guess is Billy Thorpe.
0: No, it's not the great Billy Thorpe. Thank you for playing. Talk soon.
3: Thank you, Francis, and enjoy the show. And good luck to everybody and your listeners.
0: Thank you, mate. And we'll talk to you again soon, no doubt. Ray in Orunga is with us here on the Four Quiz. Ray.
4: Hi, Francis.
0: I'm taking it in 1965. Who was that singing a beautiful version of Que Sera Sera?
4: Yeah, well, if it's not Johnny O'Keefe, I don't know.
0: Another teen idol from that time.
4: Well, Stevie Wright.
0: No, you're in the round right mark. It's not the great Stevie Wright either. But thank you for playing. We'll talk to you soon.
4: Okay, thanks.
0: 1-300-800-222. Heather in Neil. Hi, Heather.
5: Oh, curses. I was born in 66. What hope have I got?
0: This young singer, he was out of Melbourne, if memory serves me right, around maybe Northcote Way, ended up having to serve in fact, got drafted and served in Vietnam. So that's a little bit of history for you.
5: Ooh.
0: Before that, he was a pop star. And still does do the rounds, still sings and plays, and he's got a great set of pipes. Wow, just absolutely nails this, you know, show tune. Who is it?
5: Oh, gosh. The rain here is really nice.
0: That's good. I'm glad. That's good. You need it.
5: Like Andrew, I'm curled up with the tabby cat.
0: Oh, nice. Where's my tabby cat?
5: Really
0: I need one in here.
5: A casserole with stout. I'm cursing. The best I can come up with is Johnny
0: Johnny O'Keefe?
5: No.

0: No, Young Talent Time.
1: Johnny Young.
0: Yes.
1: No, it's not Johnny Young.
0: It's not him, no.
1: But thank you for
0: All
1: playing.
0: the best, whoever can get it.
1: I'm sure so. Well, thank you for playing. Let's move to Roy, Ray, I should say, in Perth on the four quiz. Now, I didn't realise that we were going to find this one such a speed hump, Ray.
2: Normie Rowe.
1: It is Normie Rowe, Little Normie Rowe. What a cracking version of that song it is too, by the way. Stomping version. Love it. And of course, Normie served in Vietnam, then came back, and people are remembering him on the SMS. Oh my God, I remember Normie now punching the bloke on the tally, Carol says. Yes, on the, was it the Kerri-Anne Kennelly show, or the day midday show, where he had a fight with the fella from, Ron Casey, from Sydney Radio.
2: Yeah, it was, because I thought it was the RSL.
1: Yes, it was about that. It was something to do with the matters in relation to the RSL, and they had a stand-up, a five count in the middle of the day on television. Anyway, well done, mate. You've got one out of the way. We want to get to three. You can do science. We've still got one famous old aphorism saying to go, and 20th century history is there as well.
2: Try science, please.
1: Science it is for you. Okay. What is the name of the theory that Charles Darwin proposed in his writings in the 19th
2: century? Charles Darwin,
1: a
2: theory of species.
1: It's got a particular, it's actually got an official title. I'll take you to be able to name the actual theory itself.
2: Charles Darwin theory of species?
1: Not quite, Ray. Thank you. It's the right idea, but the actual document has an actual name that I need put for the answer. But thank you for playing.
2: Thanks.
1: Talk to you soon. Hello, Lee. How are you? Welcome to the four quiz. I think this is our first time we've chatted. How are you?
3: Yeah, hello.
1: Do you know the answer? What is the name of the theory that Charles Darwin proposed in a landmark bit of work that shook the world of science in the middle of the 19th century?
3: Yeah, he proposed the theory of biological evolution by natural selection.
1: That is correct. The theory of biological evolution by natural selection. Well done. Still very much part of our scientific understanding today. Okay, where do you want to go after this? You've got 20th century history still. You can go to a famous old saying or some 60s music.
3: I'm going to go 60s music.
1: Okay. You've got to listen to this next grab from the Dick Cavett show, I should say, on American television. And he's speaking to a legendary performer after Woodstock, that big music festival in 1969. Have a listen, and you've got to tell me who he is speaking to.
4: How are you?
5: I'm pretty tired. I've been recording so much, you know.
4: You're tired now?
5: Yeah, I haven't had a sleep in about all night. I've been working on the last LP.
4: What really happened to you that night at Woodstock? Did you stay on so long you just really were...
5: No, we played in the morning. Yeah. And it was announced that it was canceled. The show at the Dick Cavett's was canceled, so... And then later on it was announced that it was on.
4: Oh, really?
5: And,
4: what was the controversy about the national anthem and the way you played
5: it? I don't know. All I did was play it. I'm American, so I played it. I used to sing it in school. They made me sing it in school, so it's a flashback, you know. I don't know about it.
4: This man was in the 101st Airborne, so when you write your nasty letters in...
5: Nasty letters? Wow, right. You're really trying to...
4: When you mention the national anthem and talk about playing it in any unorthodox way, you immediately get a guaranteed percentage of hate mail from people who say, how
5: that's
4: dare...
5: That's not unorthodox.
4: Anyone.
5: That's not unorthodox.
4: It isn't unorthodox?
5: No, no. I thought it was beautiful. But then there you go.

0: the late, great Jimi Hendrix talking about playing the... If you see the film, you've seen the film?
1: That's when you mentioned it before, when they were interviewing him, he said about how he played it.
0: Yeah.
1: And I clicked in. Yeah.
0: Amazing performance. I think it was, in fact, the background to that was that the show had been a bit of a, despite the sort of the film painting it as his heroic event, became a bit of a shambles. And Hendrix didn't come on until about 5 a.m. on the Monday morning. And he woke everybody up by playing that now legendary and iconic version of the Star Spangled Banner on his guitar. Yeah. There you go. Well done. Good get. Okay, so you can go to science, 20th century history, or famous old sayings for your second question, Wade.
1: So the 60s are gone.
0: Well, you can only do one at a time. So if you've answered a question in the 60s, you've got to move to the next topic.
1: Oh, so what's the other topic then, sorry?
0: Science, 20th century history, or a famous old aphorism where I give you two words and you've got to tell me what it is.
1: Give me that last one.
0: Okay, so famous old sayings or aphorisms. I'll give you two words and then you've got to tell me what it is. So the other ones have been like Rome wasn't built in a day, an apple a day keeps a doctor away. The two words you've got are judge and cover.
1: Don't judge your book by its cover.
0: Yes, that's right. Well done. Well done. Two from two. The wind bin beckons. For your third question, science is in frame or 20th century history?
1: Give us 20th century history, please.
0: Okay, 20th century history. You've got to be able to tell me for this. Which city hosted the Summer Olympics of 1956? The Summer Olympics of
1: 1956. Was that Melbourne?
0: It was Melbourne. Well done. Yeah. Okay. Melbourne was the host of the 1956 Olympics, and you have answered three questions, Wayne. So you go into the win bin. Thanks for calling. Thanks for playing. And stay listening to see if you are our winner tonight.
1: Good on you, mate. Thank you.
0: Thanks. 1-300-800-222 to play or 0437-774-774 on the SMS. Thank you to everyone who's texting in, Chipper. We've also got Zen, who got the Jimi Hendrix question correct, as did Andrew and Wayne. They got it straight up. Well done. As we see if Nolene in Newcastle can also answer three questions. Hello, Nolene. How are you this morning?
2: I'm well, thanks.
0: Which topic would you like to play?
2: Sorry, what are the choices?
0: Science. We've done famous old sayings, so that's out. You can do science, 20th century history, or we've got one question left from the 60s music category.
2: Oh, I might go to music.
0: You want to go music, do you?
2: Yes, please.
0: Okay. Well, this is about a legendary singer, who was a huge star in the 60s and the 70s too, but really in the 60s. And her real name was Mary Isabel Catherine Bernadette O'Brien. Mary Isabel Catherine Bernadette O'Brien, who became a huge star in the UK, tipping she was Catholic with that name, but she had a different stage name. Do you know what her stage name was?
2: With the Beatles.
0: It was around that era for sure. She produced huge hits around that time, but also made a couple of records in America, in Nashville and around in those world where she became, you know, iconic for some of her recordings later in her career as well.
2: No idea, but I'll go Cilla Black.
0: Oh, right era, right sort of era, right period, but
2: wrong,
0: not Cilla Black.
2: Finger.
0: Thank
2: no
0: you.
2: Worries.
0: Thanks for calling,
2: Thank
0: Elaine.
2: Let's, good night.
0: Good to talk to you. Kerry, hello.
3: Hello, Francis.
0: Welcome to the Four Quiz. How's your morning?
3: Good night. Yes, just Norman wrote, that was his biggest hit.
0: It was, and understandably so, because it was brilliant. And, you know, who knows how his career might have turned out if he hadn't been shipped off to Vietnam.
3: He was railroaded. It came out of Harold Holt's office. I was in the Vietnam drawer. So was
0: oh,
3: he.
0: Really? Yeah.
3: His name didn't come out of the barrel. It was a political decision.
0: To make an example of him for being a pop star, a bit like bit Elvis-like?
3: Yeah. Well, at that point, I think Holt was struggling badly as PM, and somebody in his office suggested that they draft Normie.
0: Well, there you go. That's a bit of history that I wasn't aware of, but one to certainly look into. Now, we need to get back to the

0: quiz. Do you know who this is? Her real name is Mary Isabel Catherine Bernadette O'Brien, but she recorded and became a worldwide famous star under what stage name?
1: Dusty Springfield. The look of love
0: is in your eyes. You are absolutely right. The wonderful Dusty Springfield. A fan, Kerry?
1: Yes, very much. Oh, I actually saw the stage show here.
0: Oh, really?
1: Demi Hines was in it. She didn't play the lead. I'm just trying to think who the actress was who played the main role, but it was very good. I saw it here at QPAC in Brisbane.
0: Yeah, you really do need to be able to sing to be able to carry off playing Dusty, that's for sure. I love her work. Just such a star. And the Dusty in Memphis album, which she recorded after her sort of big pop hits with Son of a Preacher Man and other tracks on it that she recorded in Memphis, I think it was, is just sublime. Great record. Oh, well done, mate. So you've got one right. We've still got a few to get through. What's left in the question section? We can do a science question. There's a couple of those there. Do you want to do that? Or do you want to go to our final question when it comes to 20th century history?
1: Yeah, that's more in my life, thanks, Francis.
0: 20th century history it is. So I'm going to play you some audio from a famous person, or more an infamous person, I guess, from the 20th century. A controversial woman who caused upheaval in the British royal family in the 20th century. And this is her and her husband talking in 1970 as they aged and living in Paris in exile. To BBC broadcaster and journalist Kenneth Harris. Have a listen.
2: Do you have any regrets when you look back on your life?
3: Oh, about certain things, yes. I wish it could have been different. But, I mean, I'm extremely happy, and naturally you've had some hard times, but who hasn't? So you just have to learn to live with that. But I have great fun.
2: I remember you saying in your book that both you and the Duke would have liked to have had children, for instance.
3: Yes, I think that's a great, because then you learn so much more and so forth. Of course, it makes you lonely sometimes if you're... But we have got a lot of friends, and that helps us enormously. Mm.
0: So, who is that, Kerry?
1: Wallis Simpson.
0: It is Wallis Simpson, the American divorcee, as they called her at the time, who married Edward VIII, who was then in line to be the King of England, who basically abdicated in order to be married to her and left to live in exile. Well done.
1: Francis, a wonderful show where Edward Fox, I think, plays him. I saw it years ago, but it was very good.
0: Oh, who plays Edward?
1: Edward Fox, I think, played him, yes.
0: Okay. There was a great documentary on SBS, if you want to look on SBS On Demand, just recently. It was a two-parter on the Windsors and Wallace Simpson, and talks about just what an upheaval it caused at the time. So really, really fascinating bit of British history. All right, mate.
1: Yeah, I've seen quite a bit of it, Francis. Yeah. It is fascinating.
0: All right, we've still got a couple of questions you could possibly get through. They are two science questions, and as you are the last the two questions in a row, you could be in the win bin, so they're going to both be science questions. Are you ready for it?
1: Yes, I'll have a crack, but nothing ventured, nothing gained.
0: That is absolutely right. Here we go, the first of the science questions. From the world of science fiction, listen to this famous movie scene and tell me the film that it comes from.
4: Hello, Hal, do you read me?
5: Affirmative, Dave. I read you.
4: Open the pod bay doors, Hal.
5: I'm sorry, Dave. I'm afraid I can't do that.
4: What's the problem?
5: I think you know what the problem is just as well as I do.
4: What are you talking about, Hal?
5: This mission is too important for me to allow you to jeopardize it.
4: I don't know what you're talking about, Hal.
5: I know that you and Frank were planning to disconnect me. And I'm afraid that's something I cannot allow to happen.
0: There we go. So, Kerry, I know you dropped out on the phone just for a sec there, but we got you back now. Did you know what film that's from?
1: Yeah, I didn't hear it, Francis. All I heard was the first. That's fair enough.
0: Why don't I play it for you again, and you can have a fair run at it, because you did drop off the phone for a sec. Here we go.
4: Hello, Hal, do you read me?
1: Hang up.
5: Affirmative, Dave. I read you.
4: Open the pod bay doors, Hal.
5: I'm sorry, Dave. I'm afraid I can't do that.

0: the problem?
1: I think you know what the problem is just as well as I do.
0: What are you talking about, Hal?
1: This mission is too important for me to allow you to jeopardize it.
0: I don't know what you're talking about, Hal.
1: I know that you and Frank were planning to disconnect me. And I'm afraid that's something I cannot allow to happen.
2: Terrifyingly prescient on what we're dealing with when it comes to AI these days, but that was made in, I think, 1968. What was the film, Kerry?
3: Oh, gee, it's familiar, but it's not a Space Odyssey.
2: It is! 2001 A Space Odyssey, Stanley Kubrick's classic film about Hal shutting down the pod bay doors and not letting them out and the machines taking over. That could never happen until it does.
3: Is that where Slim Perkins rode the bomb?
2: That was Dr. Strangelove.
3: Oh, yeah, I don't know how. Yeah, I mean, I love movies. I go a lot, Francis, but that's just sort of, I was struggling to come up with it.
2: No, you got it there in the end. 2001 A Space Odyssey, Stanley Kubrick, 1968. Well done. So, third question to go into the wind bin as well is also a science question because it is our last question.
3: I've already got three.
2: Well, you've got Stanley Kubrick, you've got. Have you answered three already? You have.
3: Yeah,
2: you're in the wind bin. You're in the wind bin.
3: Yeah.
2: Well, okay. You're in the... Sorry, we'll keep tricky. Well done, Kerry. Well, you might as well answer the fourth one then because it's the last question.
3: I'll have a try anyway.
2: You'll have a try. Okay, here we go. The international body with the acronym, the IPCC, is the Intergovernmental Panel on what?
3: IPCC...
2: The International Science Body with the acronym IPCC is the Intergovernmental Panel on what?
3: Climate control.
2: Oh, close, but no. But Kerry, you're all in the wind, but anyway, thanks for playing.
3: Thank you, Francis.
2: Thanks, mate. Mario, for our final question, good morning. How are you, Mario? Welcome to ABC Radio Overnights and the Four Quiz. Not hearing from Murray at the moment, so we're going to speak to Grant in Waterloo, who's with us this morning. Hi, Grant, to finish off the quiz this morning. How are you?
4: Yep, not too bad, Francis. Just veil for...

0: the great Neil Danaher. Very sad news. And also from a personal thing, I think I saw a Facebook thing that you with Damien Lovelock, who would have turned 72 over the weekend.
1: Yes.
0: Both greatly missed. So, yeah,
1: Damo was a very dear friend of mine. And as the World Cup comes up, I would have been speaking to him more than
0: exactly
1: daily basis about it.
0: Yeah,
1: so,
0: great musician and a great commentator. I'm a big Rifles fan from the day when they kicked off, sort of thing, and also then following him later on. And yes, an iconic commentator and just great bloke by the sound of it.
1: Yeah,
0: so,
1: wonderful Damien Lovelock. Yes, I miss him dearly. Okay, do you know the answer to this question to finish off the quiz?
0: Yeah, I think it's the climate change.
1: That's right, the International Governmental Panel on Climate Change is the answer. Grant, thank you very much, sir. Take a bow.
0: Quick question for you, mate.
1: Yes.
0: Do you know why hell is called hell?
1: No, I don't.
0: Okay. If you get the abbreviation IBM, and if you take the letter just before it, that's where you get hell. So if you take I, you go back to A, B back to A, and M back to L, and that's a fact how they come up with that name. So anyway, it's been great having you on, Francis, and all the best for the until trip takes over, but you've done a great job. So
1: thank you, mate. I appreciate it. Thanks to everyone who played the four quiz. Back after we hear from Lou Reed.

0: Thanks, Lou. Lou Reed from the Transformer album.
1: If you don't have it in your record collection, you should.
0: And the Satellite of Love. Hey, Kerry, you are the winner of our quiz, the four quiz for today, for getting three in a row. Thank you for playing. You've been spun out of the wind bin, and we will have the magic magnet your way and something from the prize cupboard as well. So give us a call back, Kerry, and we'll make that happen. And we will play the four quiz again tomorrow morning here on ABC Radio Overnights.
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0: Dr. Lauren Rosewarne joins us here regularly to talk pop culture and what's going on in the world, and some of it's a bit crazy. And she's Associate Professor in the School of Social and Political Sciences at the Uni of Melbourne. Hello, Dr. Rosewarne. How are you?
2: Hello, Francis. Thanks for having me.
0: It is crazy out there. It's crazy in San Diego where Jeff and Karina Besson are having a wedding. Can you explain to me what these two people have been doing?
2: Yeah, so this is a website called Not a Wedding Crasher, and it's been getting a lot of attention in American news outlets in the last couple of weeks. It's basically a website designed to allow couples who are having their wedding in the near future to advertise tickets to their wedding. So you can go along as a guest of the couple, but you will pay for your seat.
0: Okay, there's a lot to unpack here.
2: There is.
0: So there's obviously a market for this. So let's talk about that. So what sort of person pays for a ticket to someone else's wedding?
2: Well, it is in the back of my mind. I've never, ever attended a wedding that I'd thought to myself, you know, I had such a good time. I wish I could pay for it and do it all over again. Anyway, that aside, my own personal feelings about this aside, it's seemingly targeted people who are looking for a novelty date night. Or singles, because this is that perception that weddings are a good place to find someone who's suitably inebriated or perhaps just suitably festive, maybe feeling a little desperate because the other couple
0: a little bit romantic.
2: You say romantic, I say desperate. Either way, and there'll be something in the air that.

0: that nice and it will rub off on you.
1: Suddenly, I love this.
0: Really?
1: The penny has dropped. Well, that is really, you know, that's strategic thinking of the highest order.
0: Look, I guess. I mean, I don't know. I guess I've never been that thinking that strategically about finding a partner. But this apparently is a thing, and weddings are the place to hook up.
1: Wow. So Jeff and Karina Besson have allowed strangers to pay for a seat at their wedding. I wonder, we need a postscript on this. Did anyone meet anyone? What happened? This now writes itself as a Netflix documentary series.
0: There is a film, Wedding Crashers, which is kind of, you know, a comic version of this, where two guys turn up at a wedding and hijinks ensue, love ensues. So there is a bit of a template to this, or at least a Hollywood template to it. On their website, they've got a small number of testimonials, and one said that they've made, you know, lifelong friends. And a wedding planner said that it's helped the couple recoup costs. Now,
1: well, that's true, right? So if you're looking to save money, just invite some strangers at the right price.
0: Have a smaller wedding. I just feel that there are other options. Like, this just feels like the worst option. As someone who spends a lot of her time avoiding strangers, this just seems like a bizarre solution. But the weddings that are currently advertised are actually relatively cheap. They're all under $100, which compared to how much, cheap's obviously relative, but for a wedding, that's actually per head cost, which makes me think that these are probably not the gala event weddings. There might be a smaller affair.
1: Does it also mean like there's a table set aside at the wedding for the paying public?
0: Maybe you could ask to be on the singles table you're ready to mingle.
1: Yeah, totally. There should be a singles table, or you could upgrade. You could upgrade your ticket to the wedding party table and get a seat next to the bride and groom at the right price. I don't know.
0: As though it couldn't get worse, Francis, one of the advertised weddings on the wedding site at the moment is a Harry Potter themed wedding. So that's just too much for me.
1: Can you go as Voldemort and change the mood?
0: Or, again, perhaps all it's saying is Harry Potter attire is the dress code.
1: Now, the SMS come through from Bobsled, and I'd love to hear from you on this. 0437 774 774 for your SMS, or 1300 800 222 if you want to call. Bobsled said, I would want to return tickets so I could attend the divorce as well.
0: Well, there is a vow renewal listed as well, so it's not just weddings, apparently. It's the substitute weddings. I also wanted to hear from listeners if they've ever attended a wedding that they had such a good time they'd want to pay to go again,
1: because or pay to get out of too.
0: That's all of them. I would rather just send the gift. This, I've never been to one that had made me think, yeah, I'd love to do this again.
1: 1300 800 222. If you've ever been to a wedding you would have paid good money to get out of while it was going on, because it was a torture test. It was just everything wrong about it. Or maybe, you'd pay to go back. The website, if you want to do this on your next American holiday, because it sounds like the ultimate American experience, is notaweddingcrasher.com. And you can follow them on TikTok, if that's your thing, at notaweddingcrasher. That's at notaweddingcrasher on Instagram and Facebook as well. Are there photos on the website of people at these weddings, Lauren?
0: There's photos of the couples who are going to have their wedding. So they're kind of almost selling themselves on their profile to you, as in you should come to, I don't know, Greenville, for example, to go to F&J's, that's their names, their wedding, and here's a little bit about us as a couple. They get to veto you, so you've got to give a little bit of a pitch about yourself, and then they'll decide whether or not to sell you a ticket.
1: And do you get to, surely you could have some add-ons here where you could buy a ticket to make a speech at the wedding? You know, like, if that's your thing.
0: Don't seem to have the premium options that you're looking for. But again, if you're wanting to let your Toastmaster freak flag fly, I imagine there's perhaps another service for you.
1: Well, we're talking about the United States, where they do like a chat.
0: This is true. Yeah. Which makes me think, though, again, the people who are going to come to these, you know, who'd travel perhaps across state lines to attend someone else's wedding, very weird.
1: They must really like chicken or beef.
0: They must really like chicken or beef. They might have a lot of, you know, fancy attire that they don't get an opportunity to wear very much, perhaps. Networking, I imagine there might be some people from those multi-level marketing companies who think that this is a captive audience for their gemstones and vitamins and weight loss supplements.
1: Yeah, there's a career to be made out of this.
0: There really is. I think there is a lot of options for.
1: 1-300-800-222. The weirdest wedding you've ever been to, or one that you've wanted to pay good money to get out of, or if you think this could be just a fun, kooky thing to do. You know, if you're in the United States and you decide, you know, what's the most American thing that I can do on my holiday, and that is to pay to go to someone's wedding and go and talk to Jeff and Karina Besson's family and friends as though, you know, hug everybody, be teary. You could be teary. You could catch the bouquet. You could go full wedding. You could just sort of like cosplay the whole thing.
0: I just think also years later, the couple's looking through their photos and there you are with posing with grandma and like, who's this person? What's Francis doing here? Who's this guy? And I don't know, was it worth the $50 we got from him? I'm not sure. Perhaps it's an interesting story to tell the kids.
1: Jenny's texted us with this story. Hi, Francis. I used to be a wedding photographer and the first wedding I did had an open bar. Oh, danger, Will Robinson, right there. Toward the end of the night, the father of the bride punched out the groom. I think that was a good time to leave. So Jenny got out of there.
0: Yeah, well, actually, that's a reminder. That's the reason you have to be 21 and older to participate in the Not a Wedding Crasher foray, because there's serving alcohol. Actually, you could say an open bar. That's for $50 if it is. That's not a bad price.
1: With punchy dad.
0: Yeah, that's the bonus. That's the premium package.
1: I think we should have this here in Australia. I think this is our business opportunity. This is our chance, Lauren, to make our fortune. Can you imagine?
0: You'll have to front it because I couldn't with a straight face sell this entire endeavour. But I feel I've just been to so many weddings that have scarred me.
1: Yeah, clearly. Dr. Lauren Roseborne is with us back after the news with more here on ABC Radio Overnight's Francis sitting in for Trev, who isn't crashing weddings. He's having a rest and he'll be back next week. It's news time.
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0: ABC News with David Rollins. Donald Trump has called on Arab nations, including Saudi Arabia and Qatar, to sign the Abraham Accords as part of a peace agreement with Iran, prompting them to establish formal diplomatic relations with Israel. The Abraham Accords is the name that Trump gave to the policy of Arab states normalising relations with Israel during his first term in office. It follows a phone call between Trump and the leaders of said nations, including Saudi Arabia, the UAE and Turkey over the weekend, in which he talked up the prospect of an agreement to end the war with Iran. The federal government is being urged to adjust some of its proposed changes to current tax systems to better fit Australia's current economic landscape. In this sitting fortnight, Prime Minister Anthony Albanese will introduce a package of legislation to Parliament which will include changes to the capital gains tax and negative gearing, among other reforms. Former Treasury Secretary Martin Parkinson anticipates working out the full details of their proposed changes will take some time.
1: One of the things you can see that they've attempted to do is to start to treat the taxation of labour income differently from capital income, and they've tried to treat all sorts of capital income fairly consistently. But we've now got a start-up sector that we didn't have when we drafted the capital gains tax.
0: Pope Leo has demanded that artificial intelligence must be regulated in a sweeping manifesto on the future of humanity. With more on this, here's the BBC's Alim Makbul.
2: This reads very much as a message directly to the people in positions of power on the global stage, but also in technology companies, about, as he sees it, the potential risks to humanity itself that are posed by artificial intelligence. So, for example, he looked at the increasing use of AI in warfare, and he talked about any measure where you take away human control means that just war is harder to justify. Then he also looks at virtual interactions, in some ways replacing human interactions, taking away from what it means to be human.
0: Former AFL champion and Tallis campaigner Neil Danaher will be honoured at a state funeral following his death, aged 65. Ethan Seidemann has the story.
3: Danaher has died after a 13-year battle with motor neurone disease, during which he also dedicated himself to raising awareness and funds in search of a cure. John Friars from the Melbourne fan club, The Demon Army, says Danaher's advocacy reflects his time as a selfless player and coach.
4: I just think of him as a person that puts everybody else first, and what he has done over the years for MND, and it's not about Neil, it's about the cause.
3: Victorian Premier Jacinta Allen says he was a great Australian.
5: And offered to Jan and the family the services of a state funeral to honour the incredible commitment and legacy of Neil Danaher, and the family have accepted.
3: Neil Danaher is survived by his wife Jan, their four children and multiple grandchildren.
0: Astrophysicists are hopeful the federal government will support Australia's first astronaut in joining a mission that will take her to the International Space Station. The European Space Agency has extended an offer to Catherine Bennell-Pegg, but the opportunity is dependent on financial support, with crowdfunding, industry backing and the government all expected to play a critical role in that quest. The director of the University of Western Australia's International Space Centre, Daniil Abreshkov, says that costs may be substantial, but the mission represents a crucial opportunity.
6: Through such a space mission, you join a worldwide economy. So you become part of that global space economy, which is almost worth $1 trillion this year, $1 trillion US. And so I think it's a reasonable thing for government to, you know, allocate public funding to this.
0: The state member for the seat of Cottesloe in the western suburbs of Perth says the local beachfront needs all the funding it can get for a renovation. A revamp of Cottesloe Beach has been in the works since 2019 and would convert the Marine Parade car park into part of a large grass piazza. The federal government committed $10 million to the project at the weekend, while the town of Cottesloe has committed $5 million. Sandra Brewer has told the ABC Radio Perth that the state government needs to step up, with the foreshore in disrepair.
7: We've all heard of the toilet experience. We know it's all looking a bit shabby and ugly, and to have rusty playgrounds, it's just not befitting of a key tourist beach.
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9: Showers expected, tending to rain across most districts, Isolated thunderstorms possible in the north and west of the state, also over far east Gippsland. Possible heavy rainfall with thunderstorms in the far east. A cool day otherwise, with light to moderate east to southeasterly winds freshening near the coast.
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0: Hey, good morning. Welcome to Tuesday. Francis here for Trev for the rest of this week. It's 3:06, 24-3 in South Australia and the Northern Territory, and 1:06 in the West. And Dr. Lauren Rosewarne is with us, Associate Professor in the School of Social and Political Sciences at the University of Melbourne. And we're having a look at some political and cultural phenomena happening around the world. We've been talking about not a wedding crasher, paying to go to other people's weddings. And Lauren, we've got some SMSs coming in.
10: Excellent.
0: Definitely pay to not go. I went to a wedding where the food was very arty and awful, and we were so hungry we hit McDonald's after the reception.
10: Excellent.
0: Yeah, and if you've got a sense that the wedding is going to be a dud, this is from Neil. So Neil's a forward planner. If you've got a sense that the wedding you've got to go to is going to be a dud, and that can be a really sort of trying experience, make a pact with a friend whereby you act out a medical emergency so that, but you, that you can carry your friend out and you can both leave.
10: I mean, it sounds rather extreme. If you've got the hunch it's going to be bad, why are we there in the first place?
0: Oh, because of expectation and social culture-wise.
10: You make the excuse beforehand. Have the accident at home, then use that as your excuse. And then they can on-sell your spaces at the wedding to the Not a Wedding Crashers website.
0: 1-300-800-222. If you would pay to get out of a wedding that you once went to, that was a bit like the one that Heather went to, where you ate some nouveau cuisine, which was just a bit of, you know, fancy cold meat on a plate the size of a postage stamp, and made you head to McDonald's for a Big Mac. Dr. Lauren Rosewarne is with us. We're also talking about this other story that popped up, which is quite something, where in America, people are being rewarded not with raises, as they would call it, a wage rise at work, but with goodie bags. Please. They need to join a union, these people.
10: Yeah, this is somebody posted on Reddit, a forum discussing their employment situation, the goodie bag they received as a kind of thank you from their workplace, which was pretty much a sort of branded drink bottle and a biscuit wrapped in a cellophane, and it looked like a yo-yo or something, and it led to this discussion around, is this a suitable workplace gift? If not, why not? But also that bigger question, what motivates you in a workplace? Because again, not wanting to be too cynical here, but I'm pretty sure for me it won't be the branded drink bottle or biscuit.
0: No. So I'm having a look at this photo, and it does look like someone just swept their desk into a bag.
10: Yeah, it looks like just things you might have gotten, you know, had made tasks that was made for a conference or something, and they've just sort of swooped it into a gift bag. Here you go.
0: Surely we're at a time and place where people deserve to be paid more if they're working well or they're doing their job properly. Is it too much to ask? Instead, we're getting gift bags and not very good ones as a way of compensating people for their labour.
10: I think for all of it, we would suggest that obviously cash would be the preference for, you know, and this comes up time and time again in employee motivational surveys. What will motivate you? Will it be pizza on Friday or a billiard table? No, it's money, right? People work for money, and that's generally what the motivation is. But the question here is this more insulting than have you been given nothing?
0: I think it is. But let's ask 1-300-800-222.
11: What workplace add-ons and bonuses have been at your work? I mean, has, for instance, the American version of The Office killed all that off because of all the sort of workplace activities they had as a way to reward and to build camaraderie in the team? It all looks so bad these days. But, you know, maybe you're right. Maybe it used to be going to paintballing or something silly like that as a way to reward you for a good week at work. Or, you know, maybe drinks after work with the boss paying for it. I don't know. What was it at your work? Give us a call. 1-300-800-222. And was it fun? Did you enjoy it? Did it make you feel valued? Love to hear from you. Let's speak to Phil in Newcastle. Hi, Phil.
12: Yeah. Recently I was talking to my elder sister, one of my elder sisters, about weddings and how sad I was that a couple of old aunties come up to me after the wedding, you know, and we visited, and they said they would have loved to have come to the wedding. And my wife and her family, they sort of picked out the guests, you know, who were coming, and I picked out some of my friends. But my sister said, what I've always thought should happen at a wedding, that you should ask the guests to strictly bring no presents, and if you'd like to come to the wedding, it will cost you $30 a head or whatever the price is, work it out, but the guests paid for the wedding reception. And that way you can invite as many people as you wanted to, and the bar, of course, will be open if people would like to drink, but there will be water on the table, water jugs on the table. But if anyone would like to buy drinks at the bar, that will be open as well.
11: And maybe use some of that money to help people who maybe couldn't afford to come.
12: Yeah, that way it'd be, but, you know, there's people that they haven't got to bring no presents, and that there'll be, the cost of the wedding will be so much. And I mean, I got an invitation like that, I would only be too happy to pay, because it's not much for just one or two people to pay for two people. But when you've got to pay for a 100 or so, the cost of just getting up there too much.
11: What about the idea of paying to go to someone else's wedding because it might just be fun to go to that wedding? Would you do that?
12: Well, I've played at a lot of weddings in bands too as well, and I've seen a lot of people really abuse that bar too. You know, they would just come from that bar, they'd have two Bacardis in each hand and all that. And I think, I think the best way, it would be save a lot of arguments, and that if people just could pay for their self to come along to the wedding and strictly no presents.
11: Good on you, Phil. Thanks for calling.
12: Okay, thank you.
11: 1-300-800-222. 1-300-800-222 is the number to call. Dr. Lauren Rosewarne is with us, Associate Professor in the School of Social and Political Sciences at the University of Melbourne. This one has come from Jackie from Brunswick in Melbourne, talking about my wedding. I should have paid to get out of that. I do love the gallows humour for some of our callers and people texting in about their wedding memories.
10: Yeah. Yeah, well, I was just thinking the pay to attend is also very similar to destination weddings now, where you're paying to go to somebody's wedding in a location you may not choose to holiday in.
11: Now, that's a really good point. Is it quite expensive? Yeah. Is it okay to say, have a great wedding, but no, I'm not,
10: yes,
11: I'm
10: Francis,
11: not going to go to Tuscany.
10: This is what I do. This is absolutely my modus operandi. Absolutely. But particularly given if it's a destination wedding, that cost, you know, is probably, you know, the budget, if not more, of your whole holiday budget for the year. Would you choose to spend it this way? Would you have ever given the couple a wedding present worth the cost of flights and accommodation? I'm not sure there's that many people in our lives that we do that for.
11: And the idea that often at those weddings, Lauren, where you pay or you go somewhere to a destination, it's usually for 3 or 4 days. Now, I'm happy to go to a wedding if it's the, you know, someone much beloved or, you know, it's an important moment. But I'm pretty keen to get out of there too. The idea of spending
10: 4 hours versus four days.
11: It's someone else's wedding.
10: Yeah, you're overestimating how much I like your company.
11: Yeah, not from. Is it also a little bit, now we do sound like old Grinches here, but is it not a little bit selfish to expect people to go, you know what? cough up 10 grand, come with me to my favourite holiday destination, hang around with me and my new husband for the next 3 or 4 days because that's what I want.
10: I'll uncharacteristically play the non-cynical role in this conversation. Perhaps it's a way to actually have a really small wedding, but give the illusion that you're being generous, that you can all come along, but really I don't actually expect you to. And therefore it's just, you know, a really tiny little wedding with no one in attendance, but you don't have to make excuses that way.
11: Chrissy sent through a text message. Hi, I was lucky to receive a handmade jade and silver pendant from a parent I worked at a kindergarten for, and they were very happy with what I'd been able to do with their young little one, and so they gave me this beautiful pendant. Priceless, better than money, from Chrissy. See?
10: That's sweet. You often see forums where teachers talk about homemade gifts that they're given, homemade food gifts, and that they're not into those.

0: at all, and the ones that they kind of do like to receive from the kids, and often it's sort of handmade things but not food. I think they've got a sort of ick factor if they're children with their unwashed hands perhaps making cookies for them.
1: Yes, 0437 774 774 for your text messages. And Jeff has texted through. Francis and Lauren, went to a celebrity wedding that was a dainty finger food affair with more alcohol than you ever seen. People were drunk and starving. Oh, that's a bad combination. About 20 of us went to McDonald's on the way home. It was the best part of the night.
0: It's interesting because alcohol is so much more expensive, and it's going to end in trouble if you're serving too much of it and not sort of supplementing it with food. It's a weird combination.
1: And this one from Andy. How about a boss who buys brand new limited edition trucks worth over 450K each, then spends another 100K on bling, then your Christmas bonus is an insulated coffee cup with the company logo and your name?
0: Oh, it's got your name on it. It's not just a coffee cup. It's got your name on it. It's
1: lovely.
0: How special
1: and appreciated did I feel? Oh, yeah. Andy, I'm sorry. That's cheap lovely. And nasty. Good to talk, Lauren.
0: Thank you very much for having me.
1: When next wedding invitation I get, you're coming with me.
0: I look forward to it.
1: We'll make a great couple at the event.
0: We will. We'll complaining and telling everybody how they could have done it cheaper and not had it running this long.
1: And then we'll go to McDonald's afterwards.
0: I look forward to it.
1: Dr. Lauren Rosemorne from Melbourne Uni with us here on ABC Radio Overnight. Here's Pat Benatar.

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1: ABC Overnights, Francis Leach here for Trev for another couple of nights. I've had a great time with you, and Trev will be back. Back in the chair, the big man, doing what he does best on Overnights for you as of next Monday. Well, a lot going on in the UK at the moment. Summer has arrived in Britain. In fact, they've already had a 30-degree day. It's happening right now. And our correspondent on the ground there, Derek Linsall, who's just moved to the UK from Australia, he feels like it's just like being at home. But I don't think a lot of the Londoners he's encountering today are feeling quite the same way. Let's check in with Derek, who's on the line from London. Hello, mate. How are you going?
2: Hey, Francis, I'm doing really well. And how you described it's exactly right. It's 32 degrees here in London right now. And let me give you an idea of how hot that is. I was out walking around London with my wife yesterday, and we were near the London Bridge. And we were just about to get on a bus to come back to where we're staying. And just an indication of how hot it was, there was an older couple in a car that came up and just, stopped just near us. And she was delicately fanning her husband's face. So that indicates to me the love they had for each other and also how bloody hot it is here in London at the moment.
1: And the cars aren't built for hot days.
2: They aren't. They aren't built for hot days. And neither are many of the buildings, of course. In fact, the accommodation we're staying here in London it doesn't have air conditioning, doesn't have fans, just has open windows at the moment, but fortunately no flies. So it's actually, we can cope with that.
1: Yeah, that's the trade-off, I guess. And you do realise when you're in London at this time of the year, as the days start to warm up and the sun comes up extremely early, and those lovely, long, lingering evenings.
2: Well, sunrise is about 4 o'clock in the morning, and sunset is 9:30, 10 o'clock at night. So it's gorgeous days. It really is, and it's a little humid. It's not over the top humid, but it's warm. But it's great, and of course, London's such a great town, Francis. It's a great town. With so much history and, so many buildings where you walk past and you go, oh, wow, that's where that is. You know, we walked, went to St. Paul's Cathedral yesterday, and then we walked down over the Millennium Bridge and went past Shakespeare's Globe Theatre, and we walked along more and saw, a bombed out church. And it's like, and then ultimately walked over London Bridge. It's like staggering stuff.
1: Yeah.
2: And just love it.
1: Yeah, wonderful time to be there, Derek. But it's also a time of stress in the UK as well. And I know you're keenly aware of following political situation there and reporting on it. And Keir Starmer, for the time being, the UK Prime Minister seems to have weathered an attempt to have him sort of blasted out by those within his own Labour Party who were getting a bit nervous about his ability to carry the full term, which is a five-year term. He's still got 3 years to go. But for the time being, that potential challenge to his leadership seems to have stalled a little bit.
2: Yeah, that's true. In fact, it's been quite interesting as I've actually listened to people, as I've asked them, why is the Prime Minister under pressure? And the themes are similar, although a little bit stronger in some places. But, for many, life just ain't working for many people at the moment, or government ain't working. Let me put it that way. And it's kind of paradoxical, Some will tell me, welfare recipients are getting too much, but others say, well, geez, he took the heating allowance off the retired, no wonder he's getting beaten up. So there is this kind of paradox in it. Immigration's a big issue, but once again, last Friday, numbers came out which showed that there's a decrease for the first time since before COVID of the numbers of those migrating or asylum seekers to Britain. But there's a general acknowledgement that for many, life's a mess, and that's why the reform and the reform agenda or the party keeps getting a bit of a show. But interestingly, Nigel Farage himself was in some strife on the weekend because it's come out that he got a $5 million donation or whatever from one of his billionaire mates, and he's not sure he's giving the right explanation for where that money came from.
1: Yeah, it's supposed to be security for life provided to Farage for him to be able to have an entourage of bodyguards. But as the profile of reform gets bigger and bigger and the prospect of a reform government becomes a bit more into focus, I guess those questions become a little bit more real and a little bit more sharp. And that's where the rubber hits the road for parties like Reform when they get put under the microscope about the integrity of the way they run their operation.
2: Look, I would agree with that. It's not dissimilar to when I left Australia recently of, you know, the rise of One Nation. But I get the sense that for some people, because it just ain't working for them, they don't kind of care. It's like, well, let's blow it up because I've got nothing to lose.
1: Derek, does it remind you a lot about your time living in the United States? I know you were based in New York City for an extended period of time. Mm-hmm. Just at the time that Trump was coming down the golden escalator in Manhattan, you were living in Brooklyn. So is that pattern starting to reemerge? Are you seeing that with Farage and Reform?
2: There is a very similar feel. There really is. But there's no doubt about that. But the interesting thing is the one thing that the Prime Minister here, that the English are proud of, is the way he stood up to Trump. So there is an element that they see the Trump stuff as a bit crazy. And if Farage identifies himself too much with Trump, then I'm not sure that the English are going to buy that. And in some ways, because it's got a similar feel to what it was, you know, when we were in the US 10 years or so ago, the fact that the Trump stuff is so much on the nose here, that actually may play into the government's hands of kind of saying, well, if you go down the reform stuff, this could happen here. So they may use Trump as actually a basis or a metaphor for saying, be careful with the reform stuff. This is what you got and you don't like it. You see it in the Trump.
1: Derek Linsall's with us, our correspondent in London at the moment on a 32-degree London day at the start of summer. It's only just the start of summer. It's even not even the start of summer officially, I don't think. It's going to be a warm summer in the UK. Derek, the other issue that's of interest, this is a quiet story that broke last week, which is starting to bubble to the surface, is that for so long the UK and both British Prime Ministers of recent times, both, three of them, from Boris Johnson through to Rishi Sunak and Keir Starmer, were adamant in their support for Ukraine and for pushing back on Russian aggression.
2: You've gotten Liz Truss in there.
1: I've run out of them all. They're all in there. And probably Liz Truss and Theresa May. It's like a batting lineup for the English cricket team. There's so many of them. But they've all been adamantly supporting Ukraine in its war against Russia. But just quietly during

0: Holland and so on. So that was a big story. But it kind of makes a bit of sense, not unlike the pressure Trump's under in the US at the moment with petrol prices. Petrol prices here in the UK are about £1.50 per litre. So that's about $3 in Australian terms a litre. That's a lot of money. And that's the stuff that's starting to bite. So the cost of living, so the themes are similar globally. You know, the cost of living both in the US and Australia and in the UK are similar. So that's an example that's, you know, very clear. As you drive past a petrol station, you see the price and you go, wow, that's a lot of money for a litre of petrol.
1: And if you're living in regional and other parts of the UK where relying on road traffic is significant, and you know what those motorways can be like, that starts to really eat into family budgets. So the pressure is very real.
0: Yes, very much so. Yeah, very much.
1: And Derek, you have arrived at the perfect time because you arrived in the UK just as my team, the Arsenal, was winning its first title in 22 years. So is London red and white in celebration of the Gunners' triumph?
0: It is unbelievable. The passion around football in this this country is staggering. You know, like, and not only with Arsenal, that was huge, by the way. My word, it was huge. But Aston Villa winning, you know, one of the European Cups, you know, they just go nuts in that. And, of course, as distinct to the AFL or even rugby, you know, there's numbers of different competitions that these teams play in. So Aston Villa wins this major European Cup, has a tour through the town of Birmingham on Friday, and it's playing a game on Saturday, of which I think it won.
1: It did. It beat Manchester City.
0: It did. And, you know, I was in London where it was huge around whether Tottenham could beat Everton, and all the pressure upon Everton almost getting a goal, which would have meant that it was on equal footing with West Ham, which means, you know, one of West Ham or Tottenham, two of the London clubs, of course, would be demoted. It ultimately ended up to being West Ham. And but the passion is huge. But, of course, that's now finished. And everybody now works towards the World Cup. And I just love talking to the English supporters about the World Cup, how excited. The team was announced last week, and that didn't go over too well because some of the iconic players that were expected to be in it weren't in it. And so some of the English are already whining about who should be there, who shouldn't be there, that sort of stuff. But the passion around the World Cup is really starting to rise. And I look forward to going into pubs and listening to England, England, England. That will be really exciting.
1: It will be. It's quite a scene when the whole nation stops, particularly when they get into that knockout phase. And the dream of football coming home is tantalisingly close once again. Look, we'll let you go and find a fan to cool yourself down with. And a wet hanky. That's the other good trick for it.
0: That's true. I'll put it around my forehead.
1: That's it. And one around your kerchief, around your neck, sort of Jeffrey Boycott style, to make sure you don't get sunburned.
0: That'd be lovely. Or I could put a hanky on my head like Monty Python boys took off Australians off.
1: Yes. Well done, Bruce. Thank you very much. On you, Derek. Good to talk to you.
0: Thanks, brother. Nice to chat.
1: Derek Vinsel, our man in London with us here on ABC Radio Overnights.
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1: 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But here's a song about a long, hot English summer for the Style Council.

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0: Francis with you, and Judy Horton, our horticulturist, is with us as well, talking gardening plants and autumnal plants as well. Hi, Judy, how are you going?
6: Francis, before we get on to autumnal plants, I've noticed that Derek didn't mention the most important thing that's just happened in London.
0: Is it the Chelsea Flower Show?
6: Chelsea Flower Show, much more important than a football.
0: Well, no, I take your point. It is. Can you give people an idea of the scale of the Chelsea Flower Show?
6: It's on a relatively small area, which is what makes it amazing because it's so crowded. It's but it's fabulous in the grounds of what's called the Chelsea Hospital, which was basically, I think, an old people's home for retired servicemen. But everything has to be brought in and everything has to be set up, and then it all has to be perfect. And then it all has to be taken away again afterwards, and no sign that it's actually been there. So I always find that so marvellous. One of the wonderful things they had this year was that they broke a long-standing rule, and that was they were allowed to have garden gnomes.
0: Okay, why were garden gnomes persona non grata previously?
6: Because they were considered to be tacky. You know, lower class, etc. So what they did this year was to, so they could have the garden gnomes back, is that they had garden gnomes painted to represent celebrities. So that's how you can raise the status of your garden gnomes.
0: So typically they haven't got any rubber tyres cut into the shape of black swans.
6: We should really introduce them to that, shouldn't we? Although I always say the steel-belted radials have had a lot to answer for, haven't they? Because we don't see that so much, do we?
0: But just on that, 1-300-800-222, what garden

0: ornaments do you have at your place? Are you a gnome person like my mum? Ellen loves a garden gnome. Most of them in the colours of her favourite football club. In fact, all of them in the colours of her favourite football club, the St Kilda Football Club. They're all red, white and black garden gnomes. And sometimes the team plays like garden gnomes, so there's a synergy there. But what do you have in your garden as an ornament, or, you know, as a centrepiece? People do have centrepieces in their gardens, you know, sort of whether it's a statue or a water fountain or a garden gnome or a swan is made out of rubber tyre. It's part of the garden experience. Yeah,
1: absolutely. And something that you've made yourself out of some old stuff, that's the ones that I really like, you know, especially if you're out in the country and they make wonderful actually, I'll tell you where you see some great stuff is when you go to the Arboretum in Canberra. They've got this amazing eagle's nest there that's made out of old pieces of iron from you'd find in a horseshoes and things like that, which is just absolutely beautiful. So they're the things that I like to see in gardens, people being a little bit creative. So my husband actually took some of the rings that we had a wooden barrel, and eventually the wood rotted away, and he took the rings and sort of put them, crossed them over each other, so they made like a ball of rings out of the four pieces.
0: Very nice.
1: And then I stuffed that with some sphagnum moss inside, and now I've got things growing on that, and I think he was a very clever boy to do that.
0: So, absolutely. Yeah. What a great idea. 1-300-800-222 or 0437-774-774 with your gardening questions and your garden ornaments. Judy Horton, our horticulturalist, is with us here. We're talking autumn plants or autumnal plants.
1: Well, autumn colour. And that's what I was hoping, because when I did the show in ABC statewide the other day with Chris Bath, and we were talking about autumn colour, and people were ringing in from all over the place talking about the autumn trees that are looking great in their areas. So I thought, oh, well, today I've got the whole of Australia, so what's looking good? And actually I thought about it too when in your last hour, when you were doing the quiz, you had somebody who rang from Falconbridge.
0: Yes.
1: And Falconbridge has this famous avenue of oaks. And I think they've planted one for each prime minister, or each prime minister's planted one for years and years and years. So I'm just wondering what the avenue of oaks looks like in autumn, or whether it's finished, or we've had a bit of rain in the last couple of weeks, so whether everything's gone soggy. So if there's anyone from the Blue Mountains that's checked out the avenue of oaks lately, then maybe they could tell us what they're looking like too.
0: Yes, similarly in Bright in Victoria, in the foothills of the mountains there, a fabulous avenue deciduous trees sit there from, I don't know, they're oaks or not, I can't remember, but they look beautiful at this time of the year as well.

0: a central feature to the experience.
1: It's so famous for that, actually, isn't it? You know, Bright people go there. Beechworth is another one. They have wonderful colour there too. But Bright, I think, is sort of probably the best known around Australia. But yeah, but you know, places like the Blue Mountains and Orange in New South Wales, you know, where you get those cooler night temperatures. And we had a cold snap about a month ago. You might remember when that Antarctic blast came up, and that sort of turned everything very quickly, so that we got a really great show of autumn colour quite suddenly. So one plant that I think is a real winner for the slightly warmer areas is the crepe myrtle. Because crepe myrtles, I mean, they're the most versatile small trees. Well, in fact, you can even get them to shrub size. And they almost seem to have everything, even if, as you say, Francis, they're not native. But if you're going to have an introduced plant and you want something that's deciduous, so you get the sun through in the wintertime and you get some autumn colour, which mine are still hanging on at the moment. And then in summer, you get these amazing flowers that seem to last for week after week after week. So, and also, as the plants age, the bark becomes more colourful, more artistic, more sculptured looking. So that's one of my favourite deciduous plants and trees or shrub, whatever size you're growing. And if you want autumn colour, I reckon that's a good one that will colour up in even the temperate areas.
0: Judy, is that a plant for a pot, or do you need to plant that in a garden bed?
1: Well, the good thing about crepe myrtles is you can get them almost any size. So there are some that grow only to about a metre, perfect for a pot, you know. And, of course, when you grow something in a pot, it always tends to control the size a bit more, because obviously the root system's limited, and so that makes it even smaller. So, yeah, great plant for a pot, yes. Except, of course, you've got to remember that you are going to have those few months in the winter time when you're not going to have anything much there at all. So you've always got to keep that in mind when you're thinking about feature plants that are deciduous. But I reckon, you know, for all that you get the other times of the year, it's probably worth having them anyway.
0: 1300 800 222 or 0437 774 774 for your SMS messages. Judy Horton's with us, horticulturalist, talking autumnal colours and preparing your plants for winter. For those plants that you do have, Judy, that have got to endure the winter rather than thrive in them, what should you be doing to make sure that they survive and they sort of get to spring?

0: Maybe you might get affected by the cold, so think about if you need to move them so they get a little bit more protection against a wall, or sometimes just grouping them together can make like a little household that maybe they fight at night, we don't know. But anyway, keeps them nice and warm, like those weddings you were talking about before. Look about things like that. Watch your, I think it's also a good idea if you have pots that are sitting on saucers. Then maybe even think about taking the saucer out or turning it upside down, because what can happen in the wintertime is that if you've got a saucer under a pot and you get rain, or you the water collects in there, and then you've got cold, wet water that will gradually move up from down below and rot away the roots of your plants. So
1: Not what you
0: it's a
1: want.
0: Not what you want at all, not rotten roots. They're not a good thing. So that's another good, and obviously if you're in a frosty area, be alert for the frost warnings when they're coming. And if needs be, what I like to do if I've got any vulnerable, because I get a bit of frost, vulnerable plants, then what I do is I put some stakes around them so that if needs be, I know I hear that there's a weather report that says it's going to be a really cold morning the next day, then I'll go out and I'll throw a sheet over the stakes, and that'll just give it a little bit of a blanket for the night to get through, and then you can take it off the next day and have it again ready to put it up there again. So but it's really helpful if you have the support there before the problem comes along, because then it's really quick and easy to do.
1: Steve is in Batemans Bay. He's given us a call at ABC Radio overnight on 1300 800 222, and he's to talk to you about Banksia flowers in autumn. Good morning, Steve.
2: Good morning. How are you?
1: I'm well. You've got a question for Judy.
2: Yes, I have. I'm planning on planting Banksias trees, a variety of them, and I'm hoping, I want to find out what species of Banksia grows perhaps maybe 3 to 4 metres high. I'm sort of trying to create a park sort of theme. And what's their life? How long will they live? I want to plant trees which will live for maybe 100 years or so. Do they live for that long?
0: Right. Well, they certainly can if they're happy, and because you're in Batemans Bay, then one you might like to think about is the coast Banksia, because that's one that grows right by the sea, and I don't know how close you are to the water, but that's something. That's the Banksia. It's called Banksia integrifolia, but it will grow to at least a small tree. But they're a bit slow, so that's a really good choice. One that's looking fantastic in my garden at the moment is one called Banksia collina. That's the hairpin Banksia, and that has fairly fine leaves, as opposed to the coastal one I just talked about. The coastal one
2: Yeah, that's
0: has
2: not
0: broader
2: very good.
0: leaves.
2: Yes. Yep.
0: Yes, so fi the fi the finer leaves too. But you're so right to be talking about them, Steve, because they are the winter glories of the Australian garden, aren't they? They are fantastic. They come into bloom, and the flowers, well, the clusters of flowers really, they last for so long. They're so fabulous for attracting birds, and even small mammals will love coming to Banksias. So a really good, quite small one is one called Banksia robur, which is kind of funny when I've just been talking about avenues of oaks, etc., because robur is referring to the, it's like Quercus robur, which is the English oak. It's sort of a bit like that, because they have rather oaky-like leaves, and that's a very smallish one. It's really just a shrub, so maybe not for you for where you want them, but something that other people might be interested in. Because the great thing about the Banksia robur is that's its common name is the swamp Banksia, and it will grow in quite poorly drained soil. But what you need to grow them, Steve, is certainly some sun. They will grow in semi-shade, but a fair amount of sun. For most species, really good drainage, sandy soil they don't mind. And the other thing, of course, you've got to watch with Banksias is that they're in that Proteaceae family, a la grevilleas, etc., which means that they're all pretty sensitive to phosphorus. So you need to make sure that when you're improving the soil or you're fertilising them, that you either get soil that's suitable for natives and fertilizer to say they're suitable for natives, because they'll be the ones that are low in phosphorus that won't upset your Banksias. But there's a lot of them. Get out there and have a look.
1: And what are you doing with your garden, Steve? Have you got

0: your plans?
1: Oh, yes, I've been going mad over the last 12 months. I've planted a Moreton Bay fig, bottle trees, lemon myrtles. I've got lots of gum trees, and I'm actually using a lot of the bush that's already there. It's established. You just prune them and pretty them up and get rid of the crake around them and mulch and trying to use what's there and making them look nice, which is, and they're established. So
2: so you're borrowing the landscape, aren't you? I think that's the term that they use. Borrowed landscape, and you're melding that into your garden, which is just a fabulous thing to do. So, I love my natives too. And actually one of the prettiest trees that I think to grow too is a macadamia. Because and then you'll get the bonus of the nuts too. But when they're in flower and they have all those drooping down bunches of blooms coming down, then that's a very attractive tree that you can have in your garden. So that's another one that I would recommend. And there's just so many. Our natives are absolutely crazily beautiful, aren't they?
0: Good on you, Steve. Thanks for calling. Thanks, and happy gardening.
1: And incidentally, I've got lots of rusty ornaments.
0: Oh, what's your favourite?
1: Oh, I've got a rather large anchor, a rusty anchor. It's not your traditional shape. It's more like one of the plough type shape ones. But it is quite large. Yeah, it's like about a metre, 1,200 high with a chain, rusty, you know.
2: So that's that's very appropriate, seeing you said you were in Bateman's Bay, so you're close to the sea.
1: Yeah, that's right. And lobster pots, rusty things, but I think they're placed beautifully anyway.
0: Yes. Okay, look. Good on you, mate.
1: Right, nice talking to you. Thank you very much.
0: Thanks.
2: All right. Oh, wonderful to hear from you, Steve. Sounds like the garden's terrific.
0: 1-300-800-222 is the number to call. Judy Horton, a horticulturalist, is with us. This is from Stella in Bayswater in Melbourne. I have a white rabbit, two terracotta ducks, nice one, one with a duckling, even better, a terracotta angel playing a violin, this is getting better and better, and a terracotta blues glazed tortoise. I have a crepe myrtle too. Stella, that sounds magnificent.
2: Well done, Stella. She wins on all counts. She's got great ornaments and she's got a crepe myrtle.
0: The Chelsea Garden Show could take a ticket from you.
2: Yeah, absolutely.
0: And this is from Gary, also in Melbourne, in Ivanhoe. I went to the Chelsea Flower Show in 2018. It was $200 Australian to get in, per ticket. And the cocktail bar was in full swing by 10 a.m. That's a very British thing, is to start drinking as soon as the sun comes up.
2: Oh, that's so true. I mean, the last time I went, I know I drank a Pimm's.
0: Yes.
2: And the only reason, I mean, it's one of the things you should do there, but the main reason I chose to drink that, I didn't really feel like it, but I needed a drink. And it was the shortest queue, would you believe? So the queues are pretty intense. Yeah, you do need to get there really, really early. The first time I went there, I thought this was a wonderful tip. The driver that was taking us there, the tour guide that was taking us there on the bus, he said, he said to us the day before, actually, he said, now, what I want you to do, he said, tonight is in your hotel room, you'll find that there's in the cupboard in the hotel room, there's a plastic bag hanging there you're supposed to put your dirty washing in if you want to get laundry, etc. He said, so I want you to take that plastic bag out and put it in your backpack for tomorrow and have it with you, he said. And the great thing about that is that no matter how crowded it is and no matter how every seat is taken, you'll always have your little bit of plastic you can put down even on wet grass and you've got a seat. And I thought, wow, now that is a tip I want to pass on to everyone who goes to the Chelsea Flower Show.
0: Good idea. Hey, question here from James in Pakenham in Victoria. Can you ask Judy why my crepe myrtle has not been flowering, please? What can I do? So he's having some problems to get his crepe myrtle up and going.
2: Yeah, well, you know, the usual reasons that things don't flower are still growing. We don't know how old it is, so it might just be that it's still maturing. Sun could be good. Actually, interestingly, crepe myrtles flower on new growth. So if he wants to prune it back in the wintertime, if it's an established plant, then that will produce lots of new shoots. And that's why people in the earlier days used to always prune their crepe myrtles, because they would produce lots of new shoots and they were the ones that had the flowers then. That fashion's gone out a bit, and we now like to preserve the tree shape and maybe have a little bit less flower. The other thing too that you could do, Frank, is to start when we get to the end of winter and it's your crepe myrtle starting to come back into leaf, feed it every 3 weeks or so with some rose food, because rose food is formulated to promote flowers. So it's going to promote flowers

0: on your crepe myrtle in exactly the same way it does with the roses. So there's some of the things that you can do to help your crepe myrtle. But if it's in too much shade, then short of moving it, there's probably not much you can do.
1: And David in Toowoomba wants to know how he can create a bit of optimism in his garden with bright yellow marigolds. What's the best time to plant their seeds?
0: Oh, yes, you probably weren't Toowoomba. Look, it's a bit cool there in the winter, David. So I think it's probably better to wait until you're coming into spring to sow your marigold seeds. You could start them, undercover or indoors or something in, say, August, and then they'll be ready to plant out when about, towards the end of September, so they'll be big enough to go out, and that would be a good idea. So, yes, but start them indoors and then move them out gradually into a little bit more sun, and then put them out, say, the end of September. They should be just about right, and they'll flower right through summer for you.
1: Thanks, Judy. Always great to talk.
0: Lovely. Thanks. Been wonderful with you, Francis, and thanks. You've done a great job.
1: Thank you. Judy Horton, horticulturalist, with us here on ABC Radio Overnights, and she'll be back with Trevor next week. News coming up soon. First, this is Lulu. ABC Radio Overnights, Francis in for Trev.

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3: ABC News with David Rollins. US President Donald Trump has called on Arab and Islamic countries to sign up to the Abraham Accords, which would require them to establish diplomatic ties with Israel. The BBC's Lucy Williamson has this report.
4: Some of the countries Mr. Trump is demanding make peace with Israel have no diplomatic relations with the Jewish state. He said Saudi Arabia and Qatar should begin the process once a ceasefire deal with Iran was finalized, and that refusal would be read as bad intentions. His sudden focus on expanding regional peace accords may be an attempt to bolster the perceived benefits of a deal with

0: Iran. It may also be a bid to sweeten the deal for Israel's leaders, many of whom appear sharply critical of the ceasefire.
1: Mexican President Claudia Sheinbaum has confirmed that her government has agreed to allow the Iranian national soccer team to stay in Mexico during the upcoming World Cup. President Sheinbaum says the United States did not want to host the team. The head of Iran's soccer federation said at the weekend that the team's base will be in the Mexican border city of Tijuana during the tournament. They are scheduled to play two games in Los Angeles and one in Seattle. Independent MP Kate Chaney says she won't rule out joining a new political party in the future, but the time isn't right at the moment. Independent Zali Stegall, Allegra Spender and Senator David Pocock say they've been discussing the prospect of forming a new progressive party to help counter the rise of One Nation. However, Ms Chaney, who represents the seat of Curtin in Western Australia, says that at the moment she can deliver for her community as an independent.
2: We've seen that politicians should be very, very careful about ruling things out forever. So I won't say not ever, but I'm really focused on delivering for my community, and I think I can do that through making the laws better, through driving the national agenda.
1: Public policy and law experts say the National Anti-Corruption Commission's next head must be able to rebuild public trust, which was lost during the outgoing commissioner's term. Amid pressure over his ongoing defence connections while serving as the inaugural commissioner, Paul Brereton will stand down in July, 3 years into his five-year term. Attorney General Michelle Rowland says a merit-based process will commence to appoint a new commissioner. Chair of Transparency International Australia, AJ Brown, says it will take a lot of effort to rebuild public trust.
3: Perhaps just as importantly, they need to be supported by not just a good management structure involving deputy commissioners and others, but a structure for the commission that interacts better with the community, that has more civil society involvement.
1: The former chief executive of the Scottish National Party has pleaded guilty to embezzling more than $750,000, admitting he diverted funds from the party to buy cars, a motorhome and luxury goods. Peter Murrell is the estranged former husband of former SNP leader Nicola Sturgeon, who resigned in 2023 shortly before she was arrested as part of the probe into the party's finances. She was cleared of wrongdoing in March last year. The Western Australian government has announced 59 more short-term beds for elderly hospital patients who can't be discharged without a guarantee of care outside hospital. There are currently hundreds of elderly patients in hospitals who are well enough to be discharged but not able to continue living unassisted. Some of them can't get a place in an aged care home and have no other means of care. Health Minister Meredith Hammett says the Time to Think Beds program offers patients a place to stay while they consider long-term arrangements.
4: Time to Think Beds provide an opportunity for those older patients who are in hospital to be able to be discharged to a more appropriate, a more dignified setting while they make choices about what comes next.
1: Women's health practitioners say training more GPs in perimenopause and menopause recognition and management is essential to clinical care. The federal government has launched a campaign aiming to help women navigate symptoms and avoid misinformation and has developed a website with trusted information and practical resources. Monash University Professor Susan Davis says the site only addresses one aspect of the issue, saying the government must also address the severe lack of GP training.
5: There are multiple organisations working really hard to upskill GPs. The new Bayside GP Specialist Clinic for Menopause, which will be free for women, it's government funded, is going to be really important to sort of set and train a process.
1: ABC News.
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7: Showers expected, tending to rain across most districts. Isolated thunderstorms possible in the north and west of the state, also over far east Gippsland. Possible heavy rainfall with thunderstorms in the far east. A cool day otherwise, with light to moderate east to southeasterly winds freshening near the coast.
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1: That's right, time for our open line, your chance to have a chat, 1-300-800-222 or 0437-774-774. Anything that's on your mind that you've been thinking about today and you want to have a conversation about, get on the phone or hit me up with an SMS, 0437-774-774 for your text messages. Francis here for Trevor. One thing I want to talk to you about is dealing with being in a hurry. How do you deal with it? So I'm driving this evening, just trying to get my beautiful Labrador dog to the park. And I'm sure this has happened to all of us. Person drives up left lane, pulls up at the lights right alongside me, think this person's in a hurry. This person's in a real hurry. And they take off as the light turns green, narrowly avoiding the parked car on the other side of the intersection as they pull in front of me in a fashion that looked like they're in a cop chase, only to get to the next set of lights to be just the one car length ahead of me, achieving absolutely nothing. Now, we've all had that experience where we're in a rush. We feel like we need to be the most important person in whatever circumstance we find ourselves in. How do you manage? Are you one of those people that gets antsy and tries to elbow your way through? Or have you learned to sort of cope and be a bit more zen and just take your time? What are your coping mechanisms for being late and feeling like you're in a rush or you're in a hurry? Because the person that was driving that car in front of me this morning or this evening narrowly missed being in an accident that would have been very messy, just to pull out in front of me and be at the next set of lights where they had to stop and wait anyway, which was mildly satisfying for me as the driver watching this, but got me thinking about how you cope with being in a hurry, being in a rush, feeling under pressure. What are your coping strategies for being under pressure, feeling like you've got to be somewhere, you've got to get it done, it's got to be done now, it's got to be done yesterday? What do you do to sort of take the pressure down? Give me a call, 1-300-800-222 or 0437-774-774. Maybe you've had to learn the hard way. Maybe you were that driver at one stage in the left lane trying to overtake at the intersection and realising that there's always going to be another car in front of you. Love to know the value of your experience, how you cope with that and how you just come to terms with the fact that sometimes you're going to be late. Sometimes you're not going to get it done. Sometimes things just going to have to be the way that they are. Give us a call. Share your wisdom with us. Let's speak to Bill in Flemington, firstly, on the open line this morning. G'day, Bill. How are you?
2: G'day, Francis. I was just going to remind everyone tomorrow night they've got the Aboriginal Awards happening in Sydney. I think it's going to be on NTIB. And that's because the 27th of May, you know, that's when the referendum happened in 1967, so it's always on the 27th of May.
1: Ah, I didn't realise that. That's a good bit of info. Thank you for that. So people can see it on NTIV, is it?
2: I think so, yeah. I think it's going to be on, yeah. They normally have it on there anyhow. Yeah, and I just thought, I remember I met Jimmy Little many years ago, you know, when I... Actually, have you ever heard Jimmy Little's version of Randwick Bells?
1: Oh, it's beautiful. Yeah, he made a couple of lovely records before he passed away in the 90s, and he did some sort of Australian contemporary songs like The Way I Made You Feel by Ed Cooper and others. And, yeah, he did beautiful. What a voice. Yeah. What a voice. What a man. Beautiful man.
2: And I actually met him once, only for 5 minutes. But talking about rushing, when you met Jimmy Little... it's like you were the only person. It was the backstage of the concert hall and, you know, it was really busy. But for that 5 minutes, you had his whole attention, you know, the 5 minutes you talked to him.
1: Yes. Beautiful.
2: Really, yeah, it is beautiful. Yeah, it was really lovely. It was really funny, Francis, because I took my mate Stephen Pegram. Did you ever hear the Pegrams from...
1: Oh, Berlin? Yes, absolutely. Yeah, they're scrap metal boys from out in Broomway.
2: Yeah.
1: Well, Kimberley.
2: He's playing in the Port Melbourne Crawl on the long weekend on the Sunday the 7th in Port Melbourne. You can see him. They've got a big music festival in Port Melbourne called Port Melbourne Crawl. But anyhow, what happened, I took Steve to Cox Plate and we were walking out to get the tram. We ran into Bart Cummings, so I knew Bart Cummings, and he gave us a ride to the casino. Steve couldn't believe it. Yeah, and that's the night I met Jimmy Little, because Steve was playing. There was a big Indigenous concert.

0: at the concert hall.
1: Well, that is a big day out, hanging out with Jimmy Little and getting a ride with Racing Royalty. Good to talk to you, Bill.
0: Yep, see you, mate.
1: See you, mate. Hi. Andy's in Batemans Bay this morning. Hi, Andy. Welcome to the Open Line. How are you?
2: Oh, good. Working my way through a lot of, just a family and people worried about what organising when they leave and forgetting about living life day to day.
1: Yeah, it can be a bit of a, it can mess you up if you get obsessed with meeting everyone else's expectations and deadlines, and you end up being that kid in the car that was next to me racing to the next traffic light thinking they've achieved something, but the urge to sort of do something like that comes naturally. So you've got to find a way to navigate that, don't you?
2: Yeah, and having a good night's sleep and measuring things out doing things, taking the time out. Most people that I encounter, and we have a few things here, is markets, farmers market, where there's, like Judy was saying earlier, long queues, and you just go to the shortest queue. And with the repair cafe, is just amazed at how frenetic some people get to repair something. We have a thing called a repair cafe in Maria, and it's people bring in things that nobody else will fix, and I really enjoy that.
1: Giving new life to things that can be useful and useful to people who maybe couldn't afford to buy them in the first place.
2: Yeah, and sharing knowledge is the biggest thing. And we were working on a chainsaw the other day, and a fella rips it apart and pulls the handle, and it's a real chore to put it back together. And something I did when I was a kid.
1: Nice.
2: And just taking the time and, stitch in time, as they say, saves nine, and there's the hare and the tortoise.
1: Yes, these fables matter. Good on you, Andy. Thanks for your call. 1-300-800-222. A text message from Andrew. Hey, he might have been trying to overtake you because you're driving too slow or fiddling around in your car, putting your brakes on all the time. Andrew, breaking news for you, buddy. It wasn't that. I was doing just fine. This person was in a rush for reasons only known to themselves. But thank you for suggesting it might have been my fault. I appreciate it. 1-300-800-222 is the number to call on the open line if you want to do that. One of the other issues we could talk about is about the issue around rentals and rentals being forever for some people. For more and more people, owning a home is just out of reach, right? So rentals increase. Rental increase to more than 30% of all households. So 30% of households are now rentals. So I want to know what your experience has been when you're renting. Is renting becoming more common for you and people you know, maybe your family members? Here's a report from ABC reporter Scott Wales, who speaks with Dorian Pongey, Associate Professor in the School of Architecture and Design and Planning for the Uni of Queensland, about how the rental market can be made more secure for everybody.
3: Australia's expensive housing market has seen rentals increase to more than 30% of all households, with renting no longer the stepping stone to home ownership it once was. So given that, how can the rental market be made more secure? And how might the renting experience in other countries help improve life for renters here in Australia? Doreena Poyani is an Associate Professor in the School of Architecture, Design and Planning at the University of Queensland. She says Australia's forever renters deserve better from our politicians and regulators.
4: Well, historically in this country, home ownership was cheap compared to other countries. So a middle-class family, initially someone on one salary and then later a two-salaried family, could easily afford a home. That's no longer the case now. I'd say 31% of the nation rents. We're no longer a country of homeowners, so we need to adjust our attitudes around renting.
5: And when you say around or just under a third of the country rents, is that been a growing trend as the cost of housing has become more expensive?
4: Of course, yes. As home ownership becomes more expensive, more people

0: people, more people rent. And yet they continue to be stigmatized, even though it's such a large group of people now, as well as a growing political force, I should add.
1: Indeed. Why has this situation evolved in Australia? Is it about regulatory failures, or what has really brought us to this situation?
0: I think policymaking has not caught up with reality yet. We still have this image of Australia as a country of homeowners, but it's simply not there yet. So we need to design policies that respond to this new reality we're in. A lot of people rent, and a lot of those renters will never make it into the homeownership market. I mean, unless they are beneficiaries of the bank of mom and dad, or, you know, something happens, they get large inheritance, and so on and so forth. But many people will just be forever renters, and we need to provide for those people as well. They're Australians with the same rights as everyone else.
1: What sort of regulations might make that situation more tenable for people? Are we talking about rent caps, more tenants' rights in terms of inspections, longer guarantees in terms of leases, that sort of thing?
0: I'm a huge supporter of rent control, and let me explain what that is. It's different to rent freeze. We heard around the previous election a lot about rent freeze, which means just freezing rents. That can only be done in shorter periods as we decide what to do. But on the longer term, we need to apply rent control, as in the rent is allowed to go up, the allowable rent increases should be tied to the consumer price index, also known as inflation. And historically, in Australia, as in other countries, rents have gone up in line with inflation. Whereas now the market is completely out of whack, where rents are going up a lot faster than inflation. That's why regulation is needed now. It wasn't so necessary before, because the market was self-regulating in the way that free market proponents expect you to.
2: That was Associate Professor in the School of Architecture and Design and Planning at the University of Queensland, talking to Dorina Pajani. Dorina Pajani speaking with ABC Scott Wales about forever renting. 1-300-800-222 is the number to call if that's your experience, or you know people that are doing that and how it makes them feel. Hello, Mitchell in Brisbane. How are you?
3: Hi, I'm good. How are you, Francis?
2: I'm well. Are you in this circumstance?
3: I am very much in this circumstance and have been for a long time.
2: So tell us what's going on for you, mate.
3: So there's lots of things I would like to do in my life, but I'm currently paying a lot of money every week just to stay in a house and have a roof over my head. And for me to progress in life, I can't do, like, I can't literally do anything better at the moment than, sorry.
2: So pay your rent and that's about it. It's hard to save, hey?
3: That's basically it, is I like pay my bills and then, yeah, so I'm living week to week. So I'm basically paying someone else's mortgage and it's just sad.
2: Does it really get you down?
3: Oh, it really does. It's really sad because there's lots of things I'd like to do, but I can't achieve those things because I'm paying someone else's mortgage, if that makes sense.
2: No, it does. Mitchell, what do you reckon? How much of your weekly earnings goes to rent? Is it above 30%?
3: Oh, it's probably like 60 to 70%.
2: Wow.
3: Yeah, it's a lot.
2: So when you finish paying your rent, you've got a budget really tightly just to get to your next pay packet.
3: Very tightly. Like, my parents have been very helpful, and I'm so grateful for them. They've helped me out a lot. But I'm very worried because, you know, how much longer can this go on? You know, the people that grew up in Brisbane, I guess, made Brisbane what it is, and now we're all being kind of pushed out by people who want to move here from other places in Australia or overseas.
2: Is this happening for your friends as well, Mitchell? Are your friends sort of moving out or going to different places to try to find somewhere affordable?
3: I know quite a few people that have moved to Melbourne because it's cheaper to live in Melbourne now than it is in Brisbane.
2: So what do you reckon is the best policy fix? If you were to suggest something, what do you think? Did you get any encouragement from the government?

0: government's recent approach to capital gains tax and negative gearing. Do you get any sort of ray of hope from that?
1: A little bit. I think it's a healthy start. Like, I think governments over the last probably 20 years have a lot to answer for, and it's all coming to a head right now. And I guess the millennials are now copping the brunt of it.
0: Yep.
1: And I'm not saying that, like, I guess it's a whole worldwide issue currently. You know, it's very volatile right now. But I think what Anthony Albanese has done is a good start, but I think there's a lot more that could be done. And the lovely lady, I can't remember her name, from the University of Queensland just before that you were talking to, I think her, like what she was saying about rental regulation and that sort of thing is a very healthy thing to talk about, because, you know, cities are very diverse, and you need to have a very diverse range of people that live in the city.
0: Yeah, no, that's a really good point, because this is one of those positions we get to where people, say, for instance, who provide essential services can't live in the communities that they service. So if you're working as a nurse or a paramedic or whatever, and you're supposed to be available to deal with situations in big cities, but you can't afford to live there, what do you do? You can't be expecting essential service providers to be commuting long distances before they get to work. So this is what happens when we start to price people out of the market. Mitchell, I wish you all the best, mate.
1: Oh, thank you so much for the chat. I really appreciate it, Francis.
0: No worries, mate. 1-300-800-222. If you are a forever renter, or you know people that are, or maybe your kids are, and what you are trying to do to help them, or how they are feeling about it too, because it must be, as we heard from Mitchell, fairly dispiriting to be in that situation for a long period of time and find that you're not really making much ground. So give us a call, 1-300-800-222 or 0437-774-774. It's our open line here on ABC Radio Overnights. Here's Machinations.

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0: And Peter's given us a call from Perth this morning on the ABC Overnight's open line. Good morning, Pete. How are you going?
2: Not too bad. Good morning to everybody out there from all over Australia.
0: Where are you calling us from? From in Perth?
2: From Perth, yeah. Somebody mentioned earlier on there the Pigrams, which come up on ABC quite often. You play their songs quite often. Very talented, naturally talented group, and a very distinctive head singer. But I was up in Broome in about 1983, long time ago, and I was working in the bank up there, and I took a phone call, and it was the road manager for the band Dr. Hook.
0: Oh, wow.
2: And what it was, they were having a concert up there, and they were looking at some people to handle the cash for them and take out their float for their sales at the gate, and a couple of people to run their merchandise store for them.
0: For Dr. Hook, were playing up in the far remote parts of West Australia.
2: Yeah, unbelievable. And, of course, I had a few young staff members there. So I made a quick run around up there with my staff. And, yeah, no worries, we'll be in that. So we all headed out there. They had it at the racetrack in Broome. And we got free entries into the concert. That was a bonus because you might be working, but you can hear the music. But the opening act was Scrap Metal.
0: Ah, wonderful!
2: And they performed really well, really well. There was certainly no letdown between Scrap Metal and Dr. Hook. But, so we had a great night. What was interesting with Scrap Metal and the Pigram Brothers was quite a big family, right? And they might have been great musicians, but I tell you what, they had their own indoor cricket team.
0: There's that many of them. Excellent.
2: And they might have been good musicians, but I tell you one thing, they were deadly indoor cricketers. They're all pretty short, and they had a low centre of gravity.
0: Perfect for indoor cricket.
2: Having a low centre of gravity in cricket is a big advantage. And we had our own cricket team with the Banks. The two banks up there joined together. We used to call ourselves the Whackers, but there's no way in the world we'd ever come close to the Pigrams. They were just way too good.
0: Good on you, Pete. Great story. Thank you for sharing. 1-300-800-222 is the number to call. 1-300-800-222 on the open line here on Radio ABC Radio. Overnights, Francis in for Trev, and Ken is in Yarram. Hi, Ken. In Victoria.
3: How are you going?
0: Yeah, I'm okay. But yeah, Mitchell from Brisbane called earlier, just hearing his story about being a forever

0: he's become a politician. He now has four properties. One he lives in and three he rents out.
1: It's a very common story for a lot of people in Australia who've taken advantage of the negative gearing capacity to sort of take on some debt and get a tax bonus for doing so. And that's something that's obviously been dealt with in the recent budget and probably needs to be looked at again, because as you heard from young Mitchell before, it's really heartbreaking to hear people like yourself, Ken, and him as well, still finding that home ownership is out of reach. Mate, look, I wish you all the best. We're going to speak to Sam in Thomastown this morning as well. Good morning, Sam. Welcome to the Open Line.
2: Yeah, good morning, Francis. I've got a tribute poem for Neil Danaher, who passed away yesterday.
1: Oh, please, that'd be nice.
2: Neil Danaher, you fought hard and long against this monster affliction and still remain strong. You put your health in peril to continue with your plight, to raise money for MND research and continue with the fight. Your toughness and tenacity were legendary. You were loved by one and all, and every honoured slider who took that icy fall. All the awards and merits that you had to your name, your early footy career curtailed and still to reign. Over our imagination of your will to win, our prayers for you, Neil, are just starting to begin. Vale, Neil Danaher, legend of the game.
1: Thank you, Sam. That's beautiful, because we're going to be talking about Neil right now and his passing yesterday. It's a very big day for people who love Australian football, but also for people who understood Neil's fight to deal with the issue of MMD and the work that he did to combat the disease and to raise money and awareness to deal with motor neuron disease. Beck Danaher spoke to Hamish McDonald on 702 ABC Sydney Mornings on the morning after Neil, who was awarded Australian of the Year in 2025, the morning after he died. In this scrap, she talks about how Neil told her that she had been diagnosed with MND and why he made the fight public.
3: I'll never forget Dad sitting me down. He was living in WA at the time. I was in Victoria. He took me out for coffee, and it's not often that I get that opportunity of one-on-one time, so I thought it was pretty special. but he sat me down and he said the core purpose for him being over here was to get a second opinion. He's been diagnosed with MND, but he did it in such a cavalier way. He's such a protective dad. It didn't seem like too big a deal. And I think everyone's automatic question is, okay, no worries. So what are we going to do? So it was a real shock to hear that there was no effective treatments, that there was no cure. 27 months is the average lifespan. I was looking at Dad. He was a fit, active man, my idol, and he was telling me that he probably wouldn't be with me in 2 years' time. So it rocked the family, though it didn't happen overnight, Dad made the decision to bring this fight out to the public. It is a challenging journey. MND just takes and takes, and it does, you know, take away your independence, does at times make it challenging. Dignity is a challenging one. We knew that Dad would not be able to do so many things. So for him to take this fight out into the public was a tough decision to make. But when the doctors said, listen, there's nothing you can do, just go away, tick off the bucket list, enjoy your time, however short it might be, he said to us, it just fills him with no sense of purpose. That's not going to make him want to bounce out of bed each and every day. He wanted to find a way to fight back, to find the positive. No matter the situation, there is always an opportunity. You just have to find it. And from that day, I'm just so grateful that that was his mindset, because as a family, we've been able to rally behind him, to find a way to feel like we were able to help him and help those out there. And someone had to make that stand, and Neil, as well as the two other founders in the late Dr. Ian Davis and Pat Cunningham, they decided that if there wasn't someone out there doing it, they're going to do it themselves. And they're really creating an incredible legacy that will change the lives of people in the future.
1: Beck Danaher, daughter of the late Neil Danaher, who died yesterday. after a decade-long fight against motor neuron disease, but also

0: a campaign that he ran with incredible tenacity and dynamism to raise money and awareness to try to deal with the disease, to eradicate it. Besides that, he was also a great footballer. For those who got to see Neil play in his playing career at the Essendon Football Club, I think he started at South Melbourne before he was traded to Essendon with his brothers, the famous Danaher brothers, curtailed very early on after less than 150-odd games with a knee injury. He was brilliant. He was the best of the Danahers in terms of talent, but the knee injury crueled his career. But it didn't stop him being involved in football. He went on to be a successful AFL coach with Fremantle Dockers and then as an assistant there, then with the Melbourne Football Club as well, when Neil took the D's to a grand final in 2000, falling short against the Bombers in that one. But much loved in the red and the blue. And Russell Robertson, who's a bit of a Melbourne Demons legend in the AFL, spoke today or yesterday morning with Ali Moore on ABC Melbourne Drive about Neil and his impact as a coach and a mentor.
1: There was a lot of yelling at me.
2: What did he say? Like, how did he do it in a way that inspired you and didn't put you off?
1: It may come as a bit of a shock, but, you know, to hear that a guy like him is screaming at you and you sort of sit there and take it. And I don't know, boys are a little bit different. And also the time was a little bit different. We needed a straightening up from time to time. I certainly need a lot of straightening up. But you always felt like, and I guess the thing that sort of kept you going and not getting angry about it was you felt like he had everything under control. Such an intelligent man, had it all worked out. He talked about in his book, and if you've read it, you know, test everything, put the Bunsen burner like in science class to every single thing that you can and see what the reaction is and learn from it. That was his motto in life. And for us, he was always pushing us and trying, and it was for a good reason, to get the best out of us. And you knew that. And I don't know, he just had that special thing. But he was, so there was many a times where I would curse his name and go home with my tail between my legs, nearly crying at the baking that I just got that I deserved wholeheartedly.
0: Russell Robertson, former Melbourne Demons champ, talking about being coached and mentored by Neil Danaher. Lots of his former players have been talking over the last 24 hours about Neil as a coach and a mentor. Some of the stories are quite heartfelt and some of them are quite funny as well. Former D's ruckman Jeff White has this memory.
3: Remember one year we were playing the Cats down at Kajinia Park, and the Wiz, Jeff Farmer, hadn't had a touch to half time. Neil came in, slammed his hand against the whiteboard and said, "Get that effing those boots off your feet right now and go into black boots." I think he had these really flashy boots. So yeah, he had that side of him that, and I think as us past players, really appreciate, really are in awe of, I guess the way the public's reacted to him is that's what we saw as a coach. We saw it in the four walls. We saw what the banner he had, the time we could switch on, the time we could have a banner. But since doing the charity stuff for MND, everyone's then now seen Neil of who he is. And I think that's been an amazing thing that, you know, been able to, you know, really capture what he was. And, you know, even like he came up to the Gold Coast, he always come to the Gold Coast, always give me a call. And, this is a time when he was, he could sort of talk, but his best translator was his wife, Jan, who's such a wonderful human being. And I send my love to Jan and Loz and Beck and Luke and Ben, you know, his immediate family. And so I sat down and Neil's right there. We're in a hotel in Gold Coast and he said something. And I said to Jan, "What was that? What did he say?" And she said, "Do you really want to know?" And I said, "Yeah." And she basically said, in Neil's words, "Geez, you put on a lot of weight now, Whitey." And so, you know, that was Neil. You know, even when he was, you know, he was, his mind was still ticking, but he just couldn't get the actions out. And, you know, he was just a wonderful, wonderful person.
0: Demons former ruckman Jeff White there on AFL Monday with Corbin Middlemas and Ben as well, talking about his former coach and mentor, Neil Danaher. Bill's in Wodonga. He's got some memories of Neil as well here on ABC Radio Overnights. G'day, Bill.
4: Yeah, g'day. I was actually watching a little documentary video on Neil last night after I heard about passing, and he was talking to,

0: think it was the Essendon players in their change rooms one time before a game or something. And, like, it just brought you to tears just listening to him when he first ever got it. And he took up a fight, and I actually put it on Facebook, and I actually put, you've taken the fight for MND, and let those who are left continue your legacy. Go join your fellow football players, trainers and support staff in the field in the sky. Condolences to his family and to the footy world, AFL and VFL, because my old man used to work at Fitzroy Brisbane, and he had the Danaher's during the State of Origin games in the days in the 80s. So it was a legacy he done, and hopefully it's going to just continue and get bigger and bigger now.
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1: Well, Neil Danaher's impact isn't just about football, and it isn't just here in Australia. His work to raise awareness and to push towards a successful conclusion in the battle against motor neuron disease is internationally renowned. Cathy Cummings is CEO of the International Alliance of ALS MMD Associations, and she joins us here on ABC Radio Overnights to talk about Neil's impact. Cathy, welcome.
3: Thank you.
1: Very sad day for all of us here in Australia who've watched Neil's campaign to raise money and awareness about motor neuron disease and how he took it on with a gusto that was astounding given his conditions. But what has been his impact globally?
3: Well, it's not just a sad day in Australia. It's a sad day globally because Neil Danaher's impact has been global. And as you put so nicely in your introduction, he raised awareness all around the world. And the difficult thing from the time of diagnosis with MND is that it changes the trajectory of someone's life. And Neil chose to take on research and advocacy and awareness, and anyone who is diagnosed with MND could turn inward, but he chose not to. He chose to try and as they phrase it at Fight MND, to take on the beast, and it's so amazing what he's been able to do globally.
1: How did you first become aware of him? We're a long way away from anywhere down here in Australia, so how did you first become aware of Neil, his campaign, and his drive to make a difference?
3: So our organization is an organization of organizations around the world that deal with ALS and MND, and we have an international conference each year in December, and there are three components to the conference. There are our member organizations, there's the allied health professionals, and there's research. And in 2019, all three of those conferences were in Perth, Australia, and I first became aware of Fight MND when I was in Perth in 2019. Because you could feel the influence of Fight MND as soon as you landed in Australia. You knew there was a moving force that was getting behind research.
1: And you met Neil. What were your impressions?
3: Wow. I met Neil last September, and I only met him for about

0: everything that he's done for the MND community. It's just phenomenal what he and Fight MND have done.
1: What sort of impact have they had? I mean, where is the fight at the moment to deal with this disease?
0: Well, I think the most important thing that Fight MND has done is, put money behind research and promising research. And the thing about research in the motor neuron disease field is that that's really what provides people living with the disease right now hope for the future. There has been some promising breakthroughs in the last couple of years around a treatment that works for a small percentage of the population. It's a genetic treatment. And, you know, a lot of people in the field feel like that's the thin edge of the wedge and that, you know, hopefully in the next, you know, decade or a couple of decades, we can turn motor neuron disease into a treatable disease or a livable disease. And, that's the vision of the Alliance is a world free of ALS MND. It's the vision of Fight MND. And, to coin the phrase that they use there, you know, to say play on and keep investing in research and we will find the treatment that makes this a livable disease.
1: Has Neil Danaher become, you know, the light on the hill for people all over the world who are living with the disease?
0: Absolutely. Yeah. Sorry, I didn't mean to interrupt you, but absolutely. There's been a couple of key sporting figures around the world, Rob Burrow in the UK and Neil Danaher in Australia and others, Dottie Weir in Scotland, who, really have done so much to raise awareness. And the awareness that they're raising isn't with the community that already knows about motor neuron disease. It's with the community that is everyday people because they're sports heroes and sports figures. And people see their decline as they go through the journey of the disease. It becomes everybody's story and everybody's narrative, and that awareness raising is so fundamental to moving the field forward.
1: Kathy Cummings is with us, CEO at the International Alliance of ALS MND Associations, talking about the legacy of the late Neil Danaher, who passed away yesterday, and former Australian of the Year, ran a decades-long campaign for research and money into motor neuron disease, and his global impact is being acknowledged.

0: It is a lot. And you asked, you know, how difficult would it be? And, you know, every person living with motor neuron disease at some stage goes through all the stages of it, although it starts differently with everybody. And it would have been very, very difficult. So, you know, kudos to him for putting the community first and himself behind that. And as you said, traveling, going on the road, using his voice to raise awareness. And, you know, I have immense gratitude for everything Neil Danaher has done. Sorry, I'm getting a bit emotional.
1: No, fully understand. A lot of people here in Australia are feeling exactly the way you are as well, Kathy, given Neil's contribution. And in terms of connecting people with the disease, who must feel very isolated when it happens to them and go, why me? Why is my life immediately turned upside down? And I have a dear friend of mine, my oldest friend, in fact, who lives with the disease. And, you know, from one day living his best life to realizing that he had a condition that was going to slowly force his physical deterioration. And even though at that particular moment when you are diagnosed, you might not be showing too many symptoms, you will know that there's something going on. But it's hard to reconcile. It's hard to reconcile the idea that this condition might take your life in a very limited a period of time while you're trying to just get on with daily life. And being connected to other people who are going through the same experience as what Neil has been able to do must be incredibly powerful.
0: It's so incredibly powerful because, you know, for people to be able to recognize themselves and feel seen as well by having a public figure that talks about those challenges is phenomenal. I have a direct connection to the disease. My mother passed from ALS in 2005. And so every person that I see that takes on the world like Neil did, I just, as I said before, have so much gratitude for them because I know how hard it is to live with this day to day. And we have an individual that is quoted in one of the courses that we offer in education about the disease that says, you know, from the moment of diagnosis, the doctor is setting the stage literally for the rest of the person's life. And the choices that that individual makes after that diagnosis about, you know, what they're going to take on, you know, as I said before, it's

0: people want to know more about the work that is being done and what has been achieved, where can they go? Is there a website or somewhere that they can dive into to get a sense of just where the state of play is with this disease and the sort of work that still needs to be done?
1: Absolutely. Our website is super easy. It's www.als-mnd.org. And within that, there's a map that links to all our member associations around the world. And if someone wants local information, they can click on the map and get the information they need. If somebody wants global information, they can stay at our website and so on. And you can look and see what's going on around the world. Thank you so much for having me on the show today. I really appreciate it.
0: Thank you, Kathy. Really appreciate your time. Kathy Cummins there, CEO at the International Alliance of ALS and MMD Associations, talking about motor neuron disease and the late Neil Danaher's incredible, profound impact and legacy in fighting that disease.
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0: Francis here with you for another couple of days on ABC Radio Overnights. Hope you're enjoying the program. Coming up in the next hour, Kate Mead's going to join

Joining us from ABC Radio, ABC reporter, with the news of the day. She's going to go take us through what stories are breaking and what will be filling your front page, and also what's going to be talked about on the radio all through the morning, as well as having a look at the enhanced games. Did you catch that? The attempt at a sporting contest where all the contestants were juiced up on performance-enhancing substances. Doesn't sound like a healthy thing to do to yourself. I know. We'll investigate what that's all about. First Powderfinger, though, before the news. Love this track. These Days.

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4: Good morning, this is ABC News with David Rowlands. The World Health Organization has warned that the Ebola outbreak that started in the Democratic Republic of Congo is outpacing efforts to scale up a response. The BBC's Emery Makumino has more from Kinshasa.
5: Ebola cases are continuing to rise in eastern DR Congo, with more than 900 suspected infections as the outbreak spreads across several health zones. In Mungwalu, in Ituri province, tensions continue despite a lull today. Over the weekend, police there fired warning shots after crowds tried to reclaim victims' bodies. Safe burials are being carried out by Red Cross teams under police protection to limit transmission.
4: Spain's health ministry says a Spanish national in quarantine, who was among those evacuated from a cruise ship earlier this month, has tested positive to hantavirus. It's the second positive case among the 14 Spanish nationals who were evacuated to the island of Tenerife from the MV Hondius. The Dutch luxury liner had been carrying around 150 passengers when a cluster of severe respiratory illnesses was reported to the World Health Organization at the start of this month. Four Australians were aboard the ship. Indigenous support services are urging the Northern Territory government to be more thorough in its response to diphtheria in its local communities. The disease has been spreading through remote Indigenous communities for months, with most in the Northern Territory. In Yuendumu, community members say there are about 30 cases, but the health department has not responded to multiple requests to confirm case numbers. Social worker Lily Churchill says many infected people having to wait up to 3 weeks for the result of a swab, leaving community members in limbo.
6: The messaging and the resources are needed here. We're hearing about diphtheria spreading to other states and cities, but there are vulnerable people here that need support. We need to know what we're dealing with.
4: Palestinian health officials say an Israeli airstrike on a tent in the southern Gaza Strip has killed at least two people, including a child. Medics say the strike on a tent encampment of displaced families in Khan Yunis in the south of the enclave killed 6-year-old Menatala Abu Libda, as well as a 31-year-old woman. The Israeli military says it had struck militants in the area but provided no further information. The European Space Agency has offered Australian astronaut Catherine Bennell-Pegg a potential place in a future mission that would take her to the International Space Station. The trip is not guaranteed and remains dependent on financial support, with crowdfunding, industry support and government all expected to play a critical role. Bennell-Pegg is Australia's first astronaut but has not yet flown in space. She's hopeful her potential participation can open up opportunities for Australia in the international space research sector.
7: Well, I hope that through representing Australia, I can unlock the opportunity for Australia to be part of human spaceflight, to be able to put payloads in space to do research up there.
4: Pope Leo has warned of the dangers of artificial intelligence and has called for an ethical code for its use in the first encyclical of his papacy. The document informs Roman Catholic teachings on the issue. The Pope has also apologised for the length of time it took for the Church to condemn slavery, in which it played a historical role. He was joined at the announcement by the founder of AI company Anthropic, Canadian Chris Ola, who says he strongly supports Leo's document.
8: We need more of the world, religious communities, civil society, scholars, governments, and indeed all people of goodwill, to do what His Holiness has done here, to take seriously, to look closely, and to put events in a better direction. We need informed critics.
4: Cave rescue divers who helped free a football team stuck in a Thai cave 8 years ago have arrived in Laos to try and help extract seven people trapped in a flooded cave. State media has reported that seven Laotian villagers entered the cave about 125 kilometres northeast of the capital,

0: The Tian around 5 days ago. They were believed to be searching for gold but became trapped inside the cave after heavy rain triggered flash flooding. And Canterbury 5/8 Matt Burton has been brought into the New South Wales camp for game one of the Rugby League State of Origin series against Queensland in Sydney on Wednesday night.
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2: Showers expected, tending to rain across most districts. Isolated thunderstorms possible in the north and west of the state, also over far east Gippsland. Possible heavy rainfall with thunderstorms in the far east. A cool day otherwise, with light to moderate east to southeasterly winds freshening near the coast.
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5: Good morning. How are you? Filling in for Trev for a couple more days. He'll be back next Monday. It's 6 minutes past five, 24 to five in South Australia and the Northern Territory, and 6 past 3 in the West. Hope your Tuesday is shaping up well. Coming up soon, Kate Mead, ABC reporter, to talk to us about the trending stories of the day. But before that, Fiona Clark from Vantage Point Asset Management to talk to us about how the markets are looking today. Hello, Fiona. How are you?
6: Good morning, Francis. I'm really good. Yourself?
5: I'm really well. Hey, I just want to ask you something. Earlier on in the program, we were talking about, would you pay to go to someone else's wedding? We have this, there's this new trend going on in the United States where people are selling tickets to their weddings for people who might want to go along and just, you know, because they're into weddings, or they might want to meet someone at a wedding because, you know, there might be an opportunity to find a partner. Would you pay to go to someone else's wedding?
6: I absolutely would do that. I think in this day and age, spending money on a wedding when there are so many other things to spend it on is a very, very huge expense for to be married couple. You kind of already pay to go anyway when you buy a gift, so I think that that makes a lot of sense.
5: But going to a stranger's wedding, you go, check it out.
6: I wouldn't do that. But you know what? I think that, I don't know if I was really into the whole, I wanted to do some research for not mine, clearly, but someone else, like a friend's wedding. I don't know.
5: That's a good way to look at it.
6: I guess it helps them finance the nuptials and makes it a much more, and also puts bums on seats and all the rest of it. So
5: go to notaweddingcrasher.com and say Jeff and Karen Besson in San Diego, the couple who started this, you can go along. Might be because, you might think that a wedding's a good place to meet your next partner.
6: Yes. That's right. And I guess it's like a bit of a funny twist on the rent-a-crowd thing, isn't it? Because it's like not rent-a-crowd, it's out-rent-a-crowd.
5: Outsourcing the crowd.
6: Yeah. Interesting way of making money.
5: There
6: you
5: go. Well, there you go. Put that on the open market, see if it sells a few shares. What's happening in the markets today, Fiona?
6: Well, we do have some action, but it's worth noting it's been a holiday in the UK and the US overnight. So trading volumes are thin, but optimism is high. So yesterday in Asian trading markets, the Japanese Nikkei 225 breached $65,000 for the first time. So a bit of optimism there. We've also got much more positive sort of tone in terms of the negotiations with Iran and the US proceeding on an orderly and constructive manner, I think is the quote from Trump. And so what was open in Europe did quite well, and in fact, European markets generally the highest since early March. So we've got the stock 600 closed up 1.8%, the German market up over 2%, and the French market 1.8%. Spain was up 2.3%. So really strong performance there. Bond yields also came down a little bit, particularly in Germany. So generally quite positive, but keep in mind volumes were low. Now, the other probably exciting news was on the back of those sort of positive tone in the communications about the Iran war, that the oil price has come off quite a bit. So the moment it's down 6.5% or $6.30 to $90.30. That's the front month crude contract in the WTI. So generally positive in terms of the oil price move in going down is positive in this sense. Spot gold up 1.2% or $54.41 to $4,571.16.

0: announced, and the iron ore price is a little bit higher, 0.5% up to $106.75 a tonne. Now, in terms of what it means for us, at the moment, the market, the SPY futures are up 20 points, so it does suggest a bit of a slightly higher start to the market, but there's not really much to drive our markets today either. So no news or local market activity of huge expected. And then ahead tonight in the US, we've got house prices and consumer confidence, but not a lot to go on today. That's in stark contrast to tomorrow, where we've got the CPI number. But for today, it looks quiet. And then following up with the currencies, the Aussie dollar is a touch higher this morning, up about 0.25%, 71.75 US cents, 53.12 pence, 61.63 US cents, and 114 Japanese yen. So a positive night, but pretty quiet with the holiday.
1: Thanks, Fiona. Talk to you soon.
0: Pleasure.
1: Fiona Clark, their Vantage Point Asset Management, talking to us about the shape of the markets on this Tuesday morning.
2: This is Overnights with Francis Leach.
1: And it's a very good morning to Kate Mead, ABC reporter, here to give us a look at what stories are making the headlines on this Tuesday. How are you, Kate?
3: Good, thank you. I feel like I'm bringing you in a lolly bag of news today. Like, you never know what you're going to get inside this. It's a little bit of this and a little bit of that.
1: What was your favourite childhood lolly?
3: Oh, a sherbet. You know, you had to worry that you weren't going to lose your teeth. You know, they were pink and hard.
1: Yes.
3: And or sometimes they were soft but full of the sherbet and your teeth would get sucked together.
1: And it would get on your clothes too, the sherbet.
3: Well, depends. If you got it all in quick, you were right.
1: Fair enough. Well, put one of those in my lolly bag. What else have you got for me?
3: Well, the power. Normally I'm talking to you about power bill. Oh, my gosh, it's another cost of living thing. It's something to keep an eye on your costs, things like that. But I'm coming to you this morning saying that prices have been coming down, and this is despite the war that's happening. They've been talking about the Australian Energy Regulator have been talking that it's coming down to a lot of things. It's coming down to batteries. It's coming down to the variation in prices between day and nighttime. And I used to always be one of those people that would not really care about those things, but I've definitely turned into that mum that's like, have we switched all the power boards? Are we all off? But I come with good news today. It's coming down, and it is one of those times again, not just because they're going up, but it's one of those times we open back up our bills and we go, okay, is that the best price we can get right now?
1: It's hard. Is it such a hard market for average people to navigate, to work out, you know, because it's a variable market and power prices can surge and change depending on what the demand is. It's very difficult to know when power is best used. You know, obviously peak hours are the time you want to not, because that's when the prices are most expensive, but also which retailer is going to give you the very best option. It's not like you can just go to an online portal that just has a marketplace where you go, okay, that's obviously the best price. It's a really difficult
3: space.
1: Are
3: you onto something now? Are you saying that there should be a broker for you that is actually a website that lists them all from 7 o'clock? It's going to go up.
1: Would that be too much?
3: I mean, if you've got some spare time, what are you up to? That sounds like very helpful to me.
1: I've done what a lot of Australians have done, which is I've got myself a battery for my house.
3: Yeah, okay.
1: At vast expense. But I figured it was just a better way to deal with the future of power provision in this country is going to be trending upwards. I know we're trending downwards now, but there will be challenges ahead.
3: Oh.
1: So I've got a battery. I took advantage of the available subsidies that were there. And, it's now... Now that the sun's not out, not much great rides right now, but I feel like it was the right thing to do.
3: Yeah, and you're not alone. You're not alone in that.
1: So it's been a huge take up on that.
3: Yeah, definitely. And maybe that's part of what we're seeing in this reporting too. And they have listed that batteries are playing a factor in that.
1: Yeah, so fascinating. And if anyone knows how to best navigate, how to work out which power price is best for you, let me know, because I got no idea.
3: Oh, no, I mean, we're all out of my realm of comfortability when we head into this area. So it's something that would be nice, but maybe later, but I don't really have the time to dig through it, you know, all of the things. Just build me the website, will you, Francis?
1: Okay.
3: Hey, today is National Sorry Day, and it is the beginning of National Reconciliation Week. The first one was held in 1998, May 26, and it was 1 year after the landmark Bringing Them Home report was tabled. Then we fast forward to 2008, and this is when Kevin Rudd said this.
4: We apologise for the laws and policies of successive parliaments and governments that have inflicted profound grief, suffering and loss on these

0: our fellow Australians.
1: And that was really then the movement, the official movement, that we have the recommendations in place. There were 83 of those. We look today and we find out that 5 of them have been implemented since that time. And so today in your news and on your TV and on your radios, there will be stories about the solar generation and the impact that it is still having, and about those recommendations and the Healing Foundation and how they've created a pathway forward in ways in which that these recommendations could start to be implemented around Australia. So this will be in your news today. It will be in for the rest of the week. And it is a time to just pause for a second and listen and read and listen and ask questions where appropriate.
2: It's a long journey and it's ongoing. There's no doubt about that. Kat Mead is with us here, ABC reporter, looking at the news of the day. Is it graduation time for some people?
1: Did I tell you about this? Is a bit of a lolly bag of news this morning, you know, a bit of power, a bit of power prices, a little bit of, you know, what's happening in Australia, and then just something that's happening over America that just makes me wonder, when should you have cancelled an event? Now, I know that events are big and, you know, you put a lot of money and lot of time.
2: I can tell you, I had to cancel.
1: No, you tell me.
2: I was running a campaign in a previous life, a political campaign it was, a launch event that was outdoors.
1: Yeah.
2: And we had a major conversation ahead of the event and said, the launch is going to happen in March in Melbourne. We did the numbers on it. The chances of there being a severe weather event in March in Melbourne is pretty insignificant. So if we have this event in March on a Sunday morning, it should be brilliant. It was brilliant last time. We'll do it again. Murphy's Law, $50,000 later, cancelled event.
1: This is the thing.
2: And I had to make that decision. I had to be the one that said, you know what? We can't do this today.
1: Yeah.
2: And that was an interesting day, Kate, can I say?
1: I bet it was.
2: It was 50 grand.
1: Someone has to be the one that says it's over.
2: Oh, my God.
1: Was there any forecast for the rain in the week lead up, or did you cancel it at the 11th hour?
2: We cancelled it on the morning because there was some rain coming, but we thought it wasn't going to be enough to cancel. It was that sort of like, you know, do we or don't we? But then it really, you know, because weather's so volatile, it just really packed it on. And there was no way this event was going ahead. And I had to be the one that just pulled the chain and flushed 50K down the toilet. Not getting that money back. That's gone.
1: Yeah. Sometimes you just, yeah.
2: Well, so, yeah, I feel you.
1: Well, I'm telling you that there's some high schools over in America that needed you, someone to come in and say, I'm sorry, we just cannot make this go ahead. This is going viral. So you might see this on your social media at the moment. It's from the Williamson County Schools. There were about 3 schools involved, and it's graduation day. And all the kids are sitting out in the field on their chairs. And
2: they've
1: got
2: their
1: capes on and they've got their caps on. And they're waiting for their name to be read out, and it rains. It not just rains. It rains like that good, hard, sideway rain, and they are sitting there in the rain. They get up off their seat when their name's called.
2: This is exactly what I had to stop from happening.
1: Get up onto the stage. Then we go to the, you know, the people presenting their graduation certificates, and they're handing them over. They've got ponchos on, and it's just sparked this online social media moment at the moment, where it's kind of like, at what point do you just, like, is there not a gym around that we could do this? Could we spread it over to, like, I could think of 1,000 other options.
2: You're triggering me, because we had the debate about, look, there's a perfectly big town hall which we've used previously for events, but we want to be doing it outside. And it would have been cheaper to
1: be
2: inside.
1: Are you joking?
2: No,
1: are you joking that you didn't just put it inside the town hall?
2: We could have. But the candidate wanted an outdoor event.
1: Look, I don't know who the candidate is, but isn't your job to talk them into, like, sense?
2: Yes, all these conversations are real. We'd love to hear from you, 1-300-800-222. If you've been in that situation where a really important event that you're at was suddenly weather challenged, and did you push on bravely into the storm?
1: This story coming out of America with these high school students, they were getting the warnings. Like, someone was saying to them, it's going to be bad on the weekend, like really rough weather. So they, I think, had at least a couple of days to go guys, we're going to have to put this in the gym. You know, no, it's not pretty or anything.
2: Was there rain on your wedding day, Alanis Morissette style?
1: Oh.
2: Let us know. 1300.
1: You can't cancel the wedding. You've got to tough it
2: up. Can't you? Can you move it indoors?
1: Yeah, of course you can. Or I actually saw, again, on social media, the rain was coming in and the bride and groom leant into it. They put on gumboots. They danced outside. They were like, it's raining. It's our day. We're not going to stop this joy. And they plowed through. These kids, though, they didn't look like it was the happiest day of their life. And they should have looked like that for graduating.
2: Yeah, they've got pneumonia on their graduation day.
1: Thank you very much for giving my certificate. Go sit down again.
2: Oh, dear. I'm going to crawl and hide under the table after this conversation.
1: You
2: brought
1: on,
2: it all
1: sorry.
2: Back. It was a year ago. It was just like, oh, anyway, it's not about me. Though I am a broadcaster, we tend to make it about ourselves, don't we?
1: It's not about me, but it's about me.
2: Good on you, Kate.
1: Thank you. Have a good morning.
2: Kate Mead is with us. In a moment, Rosemary Murphy, ABC Great Southern Reporter in beautiful Albany, is going to talk to us. After Elvis Costello, watching The Detectives.

0: Elvis Costello and the Attractions watching the detectives. Thanks to Mike, who's texted through. The government has www.energymadeeasy.gov.au for energy plan comparisons based on your actual usage. Thanks, Mike. I don't have to go and build a website today.
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0: And good morning to Rosemary Murphy, ABC Great Southern reporter based in beautiful Albany, Western Australia, to talk to us about what's happening in her part of the world. Hello, Rosemary. How are you? Up early. I really appreciate it.
2: Good morning.
0: How are things in Albany at the moment? It's cooling down for winter as it approaches, I'd imagine.
2: We've had some beautiful days, actually, but there is a big front that's expected to come through on Wednesday, so I think that's all about to change.
0: What are the big issues at play down in the southwest at the moment?

0: few things that have been going on. It's Albany's bicentenary this year.
1: Hey, happy birthday!
0: Yeah, there's been a lot of events happening with that. Yeah, part of it was this pretty amazing oral history exhibition that's on at the WA State Library in Perth, and that's collecting all the oral histories from six local Indigenous elders.
1: Oh, wow, that'd be amazing.
0: Yeah, it's really to help, like, promote, share different parts of the history that maybe haven't been showcased as much. So that's really exciting. That's just started in the last week or so, which is awesome.
1: And the other part of the history, of course, are really important parts of Australian history. For instance, that's where that incredible outlook at the top of the hill there, where you can look out into the bay there in Albany, where the first fleet actually congregated. All the ships of the first fleet, the first AAF, sailed off to Egypt before they went on to Turkey. That's a really poignant thing. Is for many of those young men, that was the last they ever saw of Australia, was the shoreline of Albany.
0: Yeah, it's pretty incredible, the Anzac Day service up on the top of the hill overlooking King George Sound, and you hear the incredible stories of just what an important part that Albany played. Yeah, it has thousands of people come each year to sort of share that story.
1: And, of course, the whaling station there too, which has its own history.
0: Have you been to Albany? You seem to know Albany very well.
1: I know very well. Spent a lot of time in West Australia, so I love that part of the world.
0: Okay. Yeah, brilliant.
1: And in terms of is the community really embracing it, Rosemary?
0: Yeah, we had this pretty incredible light show not that long ago, which was the world's largest art installation, which is pretty amazing. And there's just been a whole bunch of different sort of cultural events, different historical events, and it's interesting timing because it's also 50 years of the skate run. I don't know if you had a go on that one.
1: Now, tell people about that. I have, but tell people about that.
0: You have? Okay, brilliant. So the skate run is actually Australia's oldest skate park, and it was built here in Albany, which is pretty impressive because it would have been a pretty small town at the time to have that sort of big milestone.
1: And it's a bit of a legendary place, isn't it, because of its status as the first skate park in Australia?
0: Yeah, and it was all fundraised by local school kids. They did all the fundraising, all the raffling to make it happen in an old gravel pit. And it's still there, and they had an event not long ago to mark the anniversary, and it was pretty incredible because you had the original skaters who are the ones that
1: made it
0: happen.
1: Oh, wow, that's great.
0: But, yeah, but also the young, you know, 5-6-year-olds having a go on this. It's not the most easy skate park to go on. It's pretty interesting.
1: Rosemary Murphy is with us, ABC Great Southern reporter based in beautiful Albany, Western Australia. Hey, Rosemary, we've been talking earlier in the program about rentals and the lack of rental properties and the challenges that some people are facing finding accommodation in their communities. What's it like in WA Southwest these days?
0: Yeah, I think it's a similar story to most other places. It's a really, really tight market. I think a lot of people are getting priced out of Perth, or during COVID they found a lot of places in WA that outside of Perth are like, well, that's quite a nice place to live. So there are places, interestingly enough, a lot of places, there's a few places in the area which had rentals of the market for a while. They had land that wasn't being developed, and in the last couple of years it's just been snapped up. And yeah, it's pretty fast property market.
1: And hard for younger people as well growing up in the area?
0: Definitely. I mean, it's not quite, I'm sure it's not quite as bad as places like Margaret River, which, you know, I grew up there, and a lot of people that I went to school with are priced out of the market because it's just become so popular and so expensive.
1: So they can't afford to live in their old community.
0: Yeah, exactly.
1: Yeah, that's really tough. That's what you want to avoid, isn't it? Particularly in regional communities where having young people stay and you know, work and, you know, grow their families and the like within their own communities, and not having that drain of young people from the communities is really central to a thriving community.
0: Yeah, exactly.
1: Well, Rosemary, great to talk to you. Are you rugging up in the southwest yet? Is it time for a woolly jumper down there?
0: Sadly, yes. Sadly, we've hit that point. But yeah, no, it hasn't been too bad. I think I was swimming last week, so it's only just started to change.
1: Okay. Well, look, enjoy. It is such a beautiful part of the world. I'm very, very fond of it, and I'm really glad you were able to join us this morning.
0: Oh, have a great morning.
1: Rosemary Murphy there, who is the reporter at the ABC in Albany in Western Australia, based in Albany, previously in the Pilbara, which would have been a very different climactic and geographical experience for her, but great experience working in those wonderful parts of WA. Joining us here on ABC Radio Overnights, if you're leaving us for your capital city breakfast program, thanks for being with us.

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2: Good morning, Natasha McFarlane with ABC News. Another group of Australians who left a camp in Syria for the families of killed and captured Islamic State group fighters is expected to arrive home as early as this afternoon. Middle East correspondent Matthew Doran reports.

0: Australians living there, travelling to Damascus. It's believed they flew to Doha on Monday afternoon local time to transfer to flights to Sydney and Melbourne. One woman is subject to a travel ban from the Australian government and her fate is unclear. Earlier this month, three women were arrested by the Australian Federal Police the moment they set foot on Australian soil after making the same journey. Matthew Doran, ABC News, Jerusalem.
1: Leaked documents from inside mining giant BHP show it has no clear path to achieve net zero emissions by 2050. Angus Grigg reports.
2: BHP says it's committed to net zero, but documents obtained exclusively by Four Corners and Guardian Australia show there are doubts internally about this goal. In one document, BHP says solutions are still being sought to achieve net zero. In another, it said the company's plans were inconsistent with pathways to net zero. These concerns were raised internally as BHP shelved billions of dollars of renewable energy projects at its WA iron ore mines, delaying the rollout of electric trucks and trains.
1: Victoria Police will investigate after people were seen running from a factory fire in Melbourne's Inner West overnight. Emergency services were called to reports of the suspicious blaze on Hudson's Road in Spotswood just after 2:30 this morning. Fire crews are continuing to work on the fire, which has impacted other neighbouring factories, with nine people evacuated. Police say unknown offenders were seen fleeing from the scene in a ute. AFL champion Neil Danaher is being remembered for his legacy in the fight against motor neuron disease. Ethan Seidemann reports.
3: Danaher, who co-founded the Fight MND charity after his diagnosis, died yesterday aged 65 after a 13-year battle with the disease. The Florey Institute says his advocacy made Australia a global leader in MND research, with the Institute receiving more than $17.5 million in Fight MND funding. Executive Director Peter Van Weingarten says Danaher shifted the national conversation around MND, and that even in his own battle with the disease, he was fighting for everyone who would come after him.
1: Crews have worked through the night to restore power to parts of Melbourne's CBD after a burst water main left thousands without power yesterday. Water flooded a public car park on Little Collins Street, which then entered a substation. Thousands of litres of water had to be pumped out of the car park overnight, and as of 7:30, just under 2,000 customers were without power. At the height of the incident, 10,000 customers lost power, with the outage impacting local train lines, traffic lights and hospitals. A cemetery manager in central Victoria is pushing to have thousands of desecrated graves reinterred after historic human remains were dumped behind the cemetery for decades. Burial records at Castlemaine Cemetery show since the 1950s, up to 5,000 graves have been resold, dug up and reused, resulting in nine large piles of dirt and remains sitting in the bushland surrounding the site. A team of archaeologists have been brought on to oversee consultations to determine the most respectful course of action. Cemetery manager Deb Tranter says she hopes to restore dignity for the graves impacted.
4: It's enraging, but you need to move past that. There's nothing I can do to change that. It's happened. We just need to acknowledge that and make sure it never happens again.
1: And to sport, three Australians have won through to the second round of the French Open tennis tournament in Paris overnight. Eighth seed Alex de Minaur managed a comfortable straight sets win over Britain's Toby Samuel. Tanasi Kokkinakis came from two sets down to defeat Terence Atman in just over 4 hours. And in the women's draw, Daria Kazatkina was the only Australian to win through after defeating Zainep Sunmez 6-4, 6-4. To the weather for the state, showers tending to rain across most districts, isolated thunderstorms possible in the north and west, also over far east Gippsland. For Melbourne, cloudy, patchy fog early this morning and a top today of 19. Right now it's 13 degrees.
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7: Good morning. Welcome to Tuesday. Francis here for Trev for the next couple of days. Time to check in to find out what is happening with the weather around the country today. Senior forecaster at the Bureau is Peter Stapleton. He joins us. G'day, Pete. How are you going?
8: Good morning, Francis. Hello.

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1: What's the weather like across the country? I'm sure it's a diverse picture, but great to hear what's going on.
0: Yes, yeah. Well, at the moment, we have the main system affecting, the weather for large parts of the east and particularly southeast of the country is a low-pressure system which is currently sitting over roughly over South Australia, and that has a fairly significant upper trough associated with it as well, and that's developing quite a area of cloud and even a rain, essentially a rain band over parts of the southeast of the country at the moment, and so that's bringing a fair amount of cloud and, as I said, chance of rainfall for large parts of New South Wales, Victoria and certainly southern South Australia today. Elsewhere, we're seeing a high-pressure ridge extending over large parts of the west of the country, and so that's keeping that area relatively cloud-free today. And up in the tropical north, certainly in across the tropical north in around Darwin and the NT, similar story up there, fairly clear day, sunny day today as well. But yeah, as I said, that focus certainly of a lot of the weather today will be through the eastern half of the country and, yeah, and particularly the southeast. There is, as I said, there is this low-pressure system and associated kind of upper trough, and that's helping to draw down a fair amount of tropical moisture into the southeast corner of the country. And so we are expecting a decent amount of rainfall across New South Wales, Victoria, and, as I said, southern parts of SA today, already recorded over the last period since 9 a.m. yesterday. We've seen lots of stations across New South Wales and Victoria receive up to 10 millimetres of rainfall. Similar story through, as I said, southern parts of SA, and even Tassie as well has received up to 10 millimetres of rainfall there as well. Some of the higher stations into the double figures and even into the more than 30 mils for some of the highest stations there as well. So I guess generally speaking, as I said, that rainfall will be continuing for large parts of New South Wales, Victoria and southeast South Australia today, and also the eastern half of Tassie as well. As I said, with that tropical moisture getting drawn down, we do actually see a risk of heavy rainfall with some embedded thunderstorms through parts of the central west of New South Wales and also the southeast coast of New South Wales today. So that's just something to keep an eye out for today in terms of those if warnings, if they do arise. We'll also see just some other warnings of note today. We'll also see some hazardous surf from some big waves coming in from the Tasman for northeast, the northeast corner of New South Wales and southeast Queensland. And also with that low moving further east and picking up the winds, we will see a fair amount of coastal wind warnings through parts of Bass Strait, southern Tassie and the southeast corner of New South Wales as well.
1: What about the capital city temperatures?
0: We can have a look at the capital cities, having a look around at the major locations. So starting off the top of the clock with Darwin, sunny day up there and 32 degrees. Coming around to Brisbane, it'll be at 24 degrees there and showers. Coming down to Sydney, a similar story there, 22 degrees and showers. Canberra is looking at rain and 16 degrees. Melbourne, possible morning fog and then the chance of a shower, 19 degrees. Hobart, looking at rain and 14 degrees. Adelaide, a shower or two and 19 degrees. And over in Perth, sunny day there and 25 degrees.
1: Thank you, mate. Peter Stapleton there, Bureau of Meteorology, senior forecaster there with the look at what the weather is going to give us on this Tuesday here on ABC Radio Overnights. This is Amelie Now and the Love Song. Coming up soon, the Enhanced Games. What's that?
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0: Olympic sports and sports generally, professional sports, have been played for decades now with the scourge of professional enhancing drugs, and it's undermined people's faith in their sporting heroes in ways that we could never imagine. Take Lance Armstrong, for instance, when he was riding high, literally, as a global hero, only to be brought down with revelations of his own drug use to try to win at all costs. So what if we got away with the pretense and just went, well, that's it. If you want to compete, take whatever you want, swim.

0: event where we saw athletes who previously had competed in clean events, whether they were clean or not, that's a different question, being openly using performance-enhancing drugs, some of which might be banned here in Australia, but not necessarily under United States guidelines, competing with the enhanced drug use. And one of those, of course, was Australia's own James Magnussen, who finished last in his event despite getting in the pool to hope to win the $1 million. American Olympic swimmer Hunter Armstrong is the former world record holder in the long course 50-metre backstroke and competed in the enhanced games as a non-enhanced athlete, and he won. Let's hear a little bit of what he had to say.
1: I had some financial problems after Paris, so it was truly a decision of, do I want to retire and start my normal life, or do I really want to stand on that Olympic stage on home soil?
0: Well, Hunter Armstrong is still a clean athlete, even performing in the enhanced games, but it is an issue now that won't go away. Will we accept the idea that drug-enhanced athletes is probably a spectator sport that we want to watch? Professor Rob Augie is head of Discipline and Exercise and Sports Science at Federation University, and he joins us here on ABC Overnights to discuss this. Good morning, Rob. How are you?
2: Oh, great. Thanks, Francis. How are you?
0: What did you make of the spectacle of the enhanced games?
2: Well, I wasn't watching, Francis. It's more of a circus than an athletic event in far as I'm concerned, and I wasn't interested in watching.
0: How disappointed would you be seeing previously celebrated clean athletes finding themselves taking part in this?
2: Well, I think there's a number of factors as to why that happens. Just listening to Hunter there, that's hit it right on the head, is that a lot of athletes, unless you're in the absolute top echelon in the world, you don't get paid or don't get paid very well at all for what you do. So the attraction of money, and not really ironically in Vegas, was just too great to resist for some people.
0: Now, what sort of class of drugs are we talking about here? We see in wider society now that peptides are being increasingly used in the wider culture for physical enhancement, for trying to reduce aging and those sorts of things. Is this class of drugs the sort of drugs that are being used in an enhanced game situation?
2: Peptides are possible, but also anabolic steroids were probably the main thing, and human growth hormone.
0: Aren't they a bit sort of old school and 80s and a bit sort of industrial strength toxicity involved in all of this?
2: Well, I wouldn't be using any of them, to be completely honest, and there's been many cases recently with peptides that have resulted in major illness and even death.
0: Why then are we having it? Is this a sign, the fact that these games exist from a philosophical point of view, that the idea of a clean professional sporting contest of any sort is just, we're kidding ourselves. It's a fool's errand to believe that any event at that level is clean. So why don't we just be honest?
2: Well, I guess I'm a fool, Francis, and I think you're a sport lover as well, in that we love the idea of a clean contest. Sports are set up with fair play being a prominent part of what makes a sport and what's make athletes actually part of something a bit greater than themselves. And we set these sports up with as many safeguards as we possibly can to try and guarantee safe performance.
0: And you talk about the pressure on teams or clubs or individuals to take drugs in the comparison they might make with their opponents and go, if I don't, then I'm falling behind. And you probably saw this in professional sports environments you worked in, that every little smidgen of a percent matters when it comes to trying to find an advantage against your opponent. The temptation must be massive.
2: Definitely. You're correct in saying that it's percentages or fractions of percent are the difference between winning and losing. And then if you look at an Olympics, for example, the difference between even making a final and not. So athletes are trying to do whatever they can, and the sports scientists and the coaches and the whole support system that's built around athletes, they're trying to do everything as well as possible every single day. So yes, the temptation is absolutely there for some athletes, and typically it's those that are not going to win without some sort of enhancement.
0: Rob Augie is with us, head of Discipline of Exercise and Sports Science at Federation University, talking just about the enhanced games, which were happening in Las Vegas. It wasn't really a games as we would understand. It wasn't a huge carnival of sport. It was just a few events in the pool and on the track, really, for, shock factor more than anything else.

0: Rob, what does it? What the impact of these games? Is there going to be any impact in the traditional sports as a consequence of this happening?
1: I don't think there's going to be much. I really do think it's a publicity stunt. We've got a group that is going to be selling products that can be used in this enhanced games. And even when we look at what was allowed and how it was allowed, we're talking about things that a doctor can prescribe, but they're being prescribed massively off-label. They're not being used in a correct and ethical way. So I don't think that the wider sporting world is going to be looking at this saying, oh, we're under threat all of a sudden.
0: It still blows my mind that athletes who are so in tune with their body, particularly as athletes who compete in this game, are prepared to take these risks without really contemplating what the long-term consequences might be for their health when it comes to peptides and other substances they put in their body which haven't been peer-reviewed and have had no longitudinal studies to tell you what happens as you get older and the impact they might have.
1: It's alarming. It really is the lure of, probably partly fame, but also most definitely money. And it's, for some of these athletes who've spent maybe 20, 25 years trying to win clean, like Hunter, at the end of his career, financial problems, money talks, and, this is probably one of the few ways that some of these athletes can actually get a big payday.
0: And is it also a problem as it bleeds into the wider culture that seeing the enhanced games is a permission process for people in their local gyms and their local sports club to go, well, it's available, I see it on TikTok, why don't I just do it?
1: Yeah, there's a massive pull there, unfortunately. I have an 18-year-old son and was actually having a discussion with him last night around this. And, thankfully, his view was you'd have to be crazy to be taking this stuff. But he said it's around. It's accessible and it's, heavily marketed on social media by so-called experts that unfortunately have a lot of influence.
0: They do, and we need information and facts to counter that, and we're glad that you've been able to talk to us about it this morning, Rob.
1: My pleasure. Thank you, Francis.
0: Professor Rob Augie there, Head of Discipline of Exercise and Sports Science at Federation University, talking to us about the enhanced games where athletes were able to compete under the influence of sport-enhancing or performance-enhancing drugs, though some, like Hunter Armstrong, were able to win as clean athletes, which is a relief as well. ABC Radio Overnights, The Cure, Love Cats.

0: 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There are three warning levels across Australia: advice, watch and act, and emergency. 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
1: That's it for me for this morning. It's been a lot of fun once again. Hope you've enjoyed the program. My name is Francis Leach. I'll be back with you tomorrow morning. Trev is back next week, which is a relief for everyone, including me, for a bit of a sleep. But I've loved hanging out with you, and we'll do it again tomorrow. And I'll leave you with this little happy tune from the Turtles. Have a great day.

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0: Good morning, Natasha McFarlane with ABC News. A law firm in Melbourne's Inner West has been destroyed by a suspicious fire overnight. Emergency services were called to reports of the large blaze on Hudson's Road in Spotswood just after 2:30 this morning, after unknown offenders were seen fleeing from the scene in a ute. Massive flames could be seen engulfing the brick building and surrounding factories, with fire crews continuing to work on the blaze this morning. Nine people were also evacuated from the immediate area. Fire Rescue Victoria's Greg Christensen says the blaze affected nearby businesses.
1: Fire intensity was quite extreme upon the arrival of the initial crews. So for what we understand, there's been several mechanical workshops. They've been impacted by smoke. And as I said, our firefighters work incredibly hard to keep the fire away from those premises.
0: All residents without power in the Melbourne CBD have been reconnected overnight after a water main burst yesterday afternoon. City power crews were working through the night to fix the damage after water flooded a public car park on Little Collins Street, which then entered a substation. At the height of the incident, 10,000 people were without power and it impacted local train lines, traffic lights and hospitals. However, this morning, City Power is asking residents to minimise their electricity use to ensure stability across the network. The thousands of children who were forcibly removed from their families, today known as the Stolen Generations, are being acknowledged as part of National Sorry Day. The Healing Foundation is an organisation working to advocate for survivors and their descendants. CEO Shannon Dodson says it's a reminder to governments about taking actions that will create change within Stolen Generations survivors' lifetimes.
2: I think it helps people to understand that, and in the words of survivors, say that this trauma is not my fault, this happened to me, and I'm trying to rebuild from that.
0: Crossbenchers and integrity experts have welcomed the resignation of the head of the National Anti-Corruption Commission. Political reporter Evelyn Manfield has the details.
3: Announcing his resignation yesterday, Commissioner Paul Brereton said the focus on matters relating to him were distracting from the corruption watchdog's purpose. During his term, he was found to have not fully removed himself from a matter he had a conflict of interest in and has faced heat over his defence connections with an inquiry afoot. Centre for Public Integrity Director Geoffrey Watson says it's now a chance for the agency to rebuild.
4: The next so far has been nothing less than a disappointment.
3: Mr Brereton has rejected any suggestion of impropriety. He's set to face a Senate estimates inquiry today.
0: A growing group of mediators is crisscrossing the Middle East in an attempt to secure a deal to end the US war with Iran. Global Affairs editor Laura Tingle reports from Jerusalem.
5: First it was Pakistan, now it's Qatar's turn to try to mediate a deal between Iran and the United States as the two sides dig in on Iran's nuclear program and the unfreezing of its assets. Negotiations have been complicated by Donald Trump mandatorily requesting, as he put it, that regional leaders sign formal ties with Israel, the Abraham Accords, as part of any deal. The move seemed designed to placate Israel, lift out of negotiations. It wants Iran stripped of its nuclear program and for Lebanon to be treated as a separate issue. Reports continue that Iran will charge ships to pass the Strait of Hormuz, but that this would be an environmental levy, not a toll.
0: And gun reform advocates say Victoria's decision to stay out of the National Gun Buyback Scheme is a missed opportunity to reduce harm. The state government yesterday accepted 15 recommendations from a major firearms review, but rejected the proposed cap on firearm numbers and with it the National Buyback Scheme. CEO of the Alana and Madeline Foundation, Sarah Davies, says the government's response doesn't go far enough.
6: We know that reducing the number of firearms in the community increases public safety, both in terms of the dreadful events that we saw at Bondi and 30 years ago at Port Arthur, but also in terms of reducing coercive control in

0: Tending to rain across most districts. Isolated thunderstorms possible in the north and west, also over far east Gippsland. Possible heavy rainfall with thunderstorms in the far east. For Melbourne, cloudy, patchy morning fog early this morning, a top today of 19. Right now it's 13 degrees in the city. ABC News.
1: Good morning, welcome to AM. I'm Melissa Clark in Canberra, coming to you from Ngunnawal country and acknowledging other custodians. The outgoing head of the National Anti-Corruption Commission, Paul Brereton, will today face a Senate grilling after resigning from his role yesterday. Mr. Brereton's tenure has been overshadowed by a series of investigations into his own conduct. Evelyn Manfield has more from Parliament House.
2: The next so far has been nothing less than a disappointment.
3: A scathing assessment from one of the people who helped establish the National Anti-Corruption Commission, Geoffrey Watson. He's also a director at the Centre for Public Integrity.
2: It seems to be secretive. It seems to be inactive. It seems to be conservative. It doesn't have any of the characteristics which I would have hoped for from an organisation like an anti-corruption body, such as an aggressive, open approach to trying to expose and eliminate corruption in our public sector.
3: Mr. Watson, among those now hoping for a reset following Commissioner Paul Brereton's bombshell resignation yesterday.
2: I'm sorry to say, I think it's a positive moment because the NAC got off to a very rocky start.
3: Despite being a watchdog, there's been a close eye on the conduct of the Commission and the Commissioner himself. In 2024, it was heavily criticised for not investigating a group of people referred to it by the Royal Commission into robo-debt. The inspector overseeing the anti-corruption agency later found Mr. Brereton didn't properly handle a conflict of interest because he didn't entirely remove himself from decision-making. Independent Helen Haynes was a key driver behind the NAC's creation.
4: Mr. Brereton's tenure has been overshadowed by the inspector of the NAC's findings in 2024 of officer misconduct in regard to the robo-debt inquiry, and there is a second inspector's report on foot.
3: That investigation is into Mr. Brereton's ties to defence and his involvement in defence-related referrals. Greens Senator David Shoebridge pressed the Attorney-General's department at Senate Estimates.
5: Have you been advised as to what stage the inspector's review of the multiple investigations of Commissioner Brereton is up to?
6: The NAC has had the opportunity to review a draft report of the inspector and has provided some comments back, and the inspector is considering those comments.
3: Announcing his resignation, Mr. Brereton said the ongoing focus on him personally was taking attention away from the Commission's core purpose, but rejected any suggestion of impropriety. Defending the Commission's work, publishing seven investigations into corrupt conduct across the Commonwealth. But Helen Haynes says the public feels let down by the body and there needs to be faster responses and public hearings.
4: While I'm not advocating we have multiple popcorn moments in the National Anti-Corruption Commission, what I am advocating for is that we have a transparent, very robust process of communicating back to the public what's happening in the National Anti-Corruption Commission.
3: The government will now begin finding his replacement ahead of his departure in July.
1: Evelyn Manfield reporting there. Nearly 30 years after the federal government was handed a searing report on the impact of forced removals of First Nations children from their families, just 5% of the inquiry's recommendations have been implemented in full. Today, most survivors, known as the Stolen Generations, are aged over 50, prompting elders to ask if there'll be proper redress in their lifetimes. Survivors and their supporters are speaking out today on National Sorry Day, calling for urgent action while there's still time. Tani Jash has this story.
7: Bronwyn Smith was in grade 3 when she was called into the principal's office, surrounded by police, and told she would be sent to the local Aboriginal girls' dormitory and not allowed to go home. Now, 62 years old, Waka Waka elder Miss Smith recalls the experience at Cherbourg in southern Queensland as life-changing.
8: And I'm so broken as a result of it, in the way that I live my life, the way that I am a partner, the way I am a mother, the way I am a grandmother, the way that I am with my siblings and my nieces and nephews. All of those relationships are impacted.
7: In the 1990s, the Bringing Them Home inquiry estimated thousands were affected Australia-wide by government policies that saw up to one-third of Indigenous

0: as children forcibly removed from their families between 1910 and 1970. Professor Mick Dodson was Australia's first Aboriginal and Torres Strait Islander Social Justice Commissioner. He co-led the inquiry.
1: Day in, day out, we sat there as commissioners and listened to these awful, awful stories that happened to these adults now that, as children, were totally traumatised.
0: National Sorry Day marks the day 29 years ago the report and its 83 recommendations for healing and reconciliation were delivered to government.
1: Only five have been fully implemented. That's 6%. That's a woeful failure.
0: His daughter, Shannon Dodson, is the CEO of the Healing Foundation, the peak body for stolen generations. She says most survivors are aged over 50, and the Healing Foundation has released a roadmap for governments, churches, and other related institutes to implement many of the outstanding recommendations before next year's 30th anniversary.
2: I think, sadly, we as a country have not adequately addressed or provided proper reparation for what stolen generation survivors experienced at the hands of previous Australian governments.
0: The plan calls for urgent action on redress schemes, which vary widely from state to state, and on culturally safe aged care for survivors.
1: Maybe they're just waiting for all the survivors to die out so the problem goes away, but it doesn't. Trauma of this sort is transgenerational. Sorry is hopeless without, or useless without, any action. We need action.
0: The Minister for Indigenous Australians, Senator Malindiri McCarthy, says the government recently received the Healing Foundation's action plan and will consider the report.
3: Tani Jash. Alina Fernandez is a household name in Miami, Florida, and in her home country, Cuba, because she's the exiled daughter of the late Fidel Castro. And for decades, the 70-year-old has been one of the biggest critics of the Cuban government. She believes the only way to topple what's left of her father's legacy is a US military intervention. North America correspondent Cayman Gogg spoke exclusively with her in Miami.
4: Miami is home to the largest Cuban population outside the country. Many fled the island as exiles and refugees, including Fidel Castro's own daughter, Alina Fernandez.
5: I had to escape with a falsified passport. I had to become some kind of a caricature of a Spanish tourist and left the country speaking like a Spaniard. All the ingredients for an escape.
4: She arrived in 1993 and has been one of the most prominent critics of the Castro regime. The US recently indicted her uncle, former President Raul Castro. The Cuban government said the charges were a political maneuver to justify the folly of a military attack.
5: It's a little bit absurd to have a capture order against a 94-year-old man that lives in another country. I think it's a point of pressure, that's all. In the scheme of things, they need those type of justifications to do whatever is needed.
6: Do you want a military intervention?
5: Who wants that for his own country? Nobody. But I can tell you something. A dictatorship to get established needs help. And to fall down needs a little push too. I don't think that Cubans are going to get to freedom by banging on casseroles. They need help.
4: America's recent efforts have worsened Cuba's humanitarian and energy crisis, but it's unlikely to make the regime bend the knee, according to Sebastian Arcos, the director of the Institute for Cuban Studies.
7: My prediction is that they will not negotiate their own power with the United States. That's why I think that military action is inevitable.
4: Alina Fernandez is now 70 years old, but says if things were to change, she would return to her home country.
6: Would you want Cuba to remain independent?
5: At this point, any solution that is going to bring back a way of life for Cubans, a quality of life, is good for me.
6: Would you be supportive of Cuba becoming a United States territory?
5: You know, at this point, I don't see why not, but I'm not an annexionist for sure.
6: Why do you say that?
5: Because it needs all the help that it can, you know. It needs to be rebuilt from A to Z.
6: But there are still a lot of Cubans that would want Cuba to remain independent and don't want to see US involvement.
5: Of course. I mean, but...

0: Without US involvement at this point, they are not going to go anywhere.
1: This is Cayman Gock in Miami reporting for AM.
2: And that's early AM for today. Briefly in finance, just tracking the oil price, it's lower with the global benchmark Brent crude trading at $96.14 US a barrel. I'm Melissa Clark. It's a quarter past six.
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4: Good morning. Welcome to Tuesday. I'm Timu King. This is the Rural Report from Mildura, Swan Hill, the Wimmera, Southwest Victoria and Central Victoria. But you're welcome to listen along if you're outside of those places as well. Today on the show, you'll hear about the return of a seminar, which has long been requested by the Sunraysia wine and grape community. And we'll check in with how bushfire recovery is going on in some parts of the state.
5: Right now, we do not even have contact with a regional director from Emergency Management Victoria, nor the Emergency Commissioner or the Deputy Commissioner for Recovery, nor the Minister, nor the Premier. No one has been here.
4: Sounds like there's room for improvement. But before all that, let's take a look at the weather. Mildura, 19. Showers increasing. Swan Hill, showers 18. Oyen, showers increasing 18 as well. Horsham, 18 showers. Bendigo, shower or two, 19. Hamilton, 17 showers. Warrnambool, 19, shower or two. The text line is 0467 842 722. If you get any of that, we'd love to hear about what you get from the rain. Now, the National Viticulture Seminar has returned to Mildura for the first time since 2018 with a focus on the recent challenges. As the sector is grappling with a number of issues, including the oversupply of wine, a lacklustre vintage, it's really turning towards innovation and adaptation. Australia Society of Viticulture and Oenology President Dr. Samantha Scarrett says the seminar is focused on practical, evidence-based strategies to make an impact at the vineyard level.
6: There is no more important time than the present to really focus on some of the key topics that we're talking about at this Australian Society of Viticulture and Oenology Viticulture Seminar, which we're holding in Mildura. And so, you know, the four main topics really are around, as you said, innovation, but they're around endurance and adaption, so strategic pathways for growers under pressure, smart pest and disease management, so cost-effective strategies for vineyards, investing in technology without breaking the bank, and shaping the future and building resilient vineyard businesses. So to your point, they're all very focused on innovation and how we support our members and also the industry in these times.
4: What are some of the innovations and adaptations you're looking to highlight?
6: Based on the four main session topics that I just sort of mentioned, we're really looking at, you know, that cost-effective pest and disease management, so practical science-based approaches around tackling viticulture challenges. We're looking at disease-resistant and resilient varieties or cultivars, and I believe we're doing a tasting of some of those wines on those disease-resistant varieties, which would be fantastic. Looking at precision viticulture and technology, so highlighting, you know, sensing, monitoring and decision support tools that people can actually put into their business. And then sustainable production practices like environmental stewardship and resource efficiency, and also commercial outcomes. We're looking at vineyard and winery integration as well, which will be really great. And I guess the common thread here is around providing the actionable kind of evidence-based information that people who are attending can really adapt to their own vineyards.
4: What can people expect to get out of this?
6: The seminar is really just built, I guess the other important thing here is, Tim, that the seminar has been kind of engineered and built from the bottom up. So it's been really designed by industry for industry, which I think is important. So, you know, there was obviously a program committee who put this together, but they came up with these topics that they thought would really help businesses and viticulture operations. So, you know, it's been built from the bottom up would be one thing. But, you know, there's things like how to make decisions with confidence confidence around your field trials. There's practical stuff on pest and disease management around mealybugs and scales. There's right sprays at the right time, so you're really being efficient with your sprays. There's work around, like I said, disease resistant varieties. So, you know, obviously if that's coming into the country, that would be really interesting because people could move in that direction and then perhaps need to apply less spray.

0: in the future. So I guess what this whole ASVO Mildura Viticulture Seminar is about helping growers and winemakers build resilient, high-performing grape and wine businesses in this challenging environment. The ASVO is a membership-based organisation, and it's really a professional society, right, for the grape growers and winemakers in Australia. And I guess what we're really looking for is that the wine industry support this seminar, because this seminar is really only one of the many great initiatives that the ASVO kind of provides to industry.
1: That was Australia Society of Viticulture and Oenology President Dr. Samantha Scarrett ending that chat there.
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1: Listening to The Rural Report, it's 20 past six and I'm Timu King. It's been 5 months since communities around Longwood and Ruffey in northern Victoria were devastated by bushfires. Leading into winter, some residents who lost their homes are still living in tents and caravans. Local member for Euroa, Annabelle Cleland, whose farm was also damaged in the fires, says despite the $420 million from the state government for recovery, the cleanup has been slow and confusing.
3: So the Allan Labor government came out and said, we are going to help uninsured people and those who are underinsured. And there was no criteria around that, which paralysed insurance companies from resolving their claims because they did not know who was eligible. It is the first time in a decade there was not an MOU or some form of eligibility criteria announced with a cleanup program. And so people have had to try and navigate the system. The program did not start and commence until about 4 months after the bushfire, which is unheard of. This is what should have happened in the weeks after the cleanup. And there have been allegations that EMV were trying to invoice the cleanup program in next financial year, trying to save a dollar. Whatever the allegations are, there has always been a universal cleanup program. So if you're insured, it's a faster, better resolution and cleanup for the region. You're back on your feet quicker. You're spending your money, your insured money, back to build your home. And if you're uninsured, then the environment's protected, your health is protected. I've driven through a lot of these localities and we have elderly people cleaning up asbestos themselves because they were rejected from the program. We've got a iconic

0: location in Ruffey that has had to clean up themselves, and there are asbestos debris everywhere still because they've tried to do it cheap. The standard of the cleanup, so those who are doing it through their insurance and separately, is like nothing you've ever seen. And we are going to pay for this with our health and our trauma from this event for generations to come.
1: And in terms of housing, not so much the cleanup, but I guess the recovery, hundreds of houses were lost in the Longwood, Ruffey, Yark, Alexandra region during the bushfires. How are people going with housing? Like the people who've lost their homes, like where are they living? How are they living?
0: They're living in the cold and in honestly dangerous circumstances. So a lot of people are living with family still. Some people have chosen to stay on their property that was burnt in tents or caravans that have been donated through the community. We have not seen in my area a caravan through the recovery response, so the state government recovery response. There have been some who have requested it. There's been about 89 who are on the wait list. And what's really heartbreaking to me is that the government recently admitted that the modular homes exist and they're in storage and they're just caught up with red tape and bureaucracy. But I've got people living in a tent. I've got people living in caravans, and they've got enormous social issues if they go through winter and long periods of time without sort of secure and safe and comfortable homes. Victoria is well-versed when it comes to responding to a natural disaster. We've had several royal commissions and inquiries in how to respond. The playbook is there. The Allan Labor government has just thrown it out and totally disregarded our community when we need them most. And we know that because they've announced this modular $33 million allocated to modular houses. Those houses exist from Black Summer in storage, and we still have not seen one of them on the ground nearly 5 months after the disaster as we come into winter.
2: That's Annabelle Cleland, the Nationals member for Euroa, speaking to Annie Brown. We've put in a request to speak to the Minister for Natural Disaster Recovery, Vicky Ward.
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2: This is indeed the morning Country Hour. Agriculture Victoria is reminding farmers and contractors they must be licensed to operate drones for aerial spraying. Licenses are required from both AgVic and the Civil Aviation Safety Authority. Angus Furley spoke with AgVic's Alex Pereira about the licensing requirements.
6: So there's two different groups involved in licensing for drones when you're using chemicals. The first one is CASA, the Civil Aviation Authority, and they are the first agency you need to apply to get a license. Once you've got that license, then you apply to Agriculture Victoria, who are the body who license you for your chemical use using that drone. And then once you've got that CASA license, you apply for a pilot chemical rating license, which we call a PCRL, and an aircraft operator license, agricultural aircraft operator license, an AAOL.
7: Okay, so none of us like paperwork. It sounds like there might be a bit of paperwork involved with that process, though.
6: There will be a little bit through CASA's systems, I'm sure. AgVic has Agriculture Victoria Connect, which you can apply for your licences online.
7: And I'm sure there's a cost attached as well?
6: There is a cost associated with your licences. A PCRL at the moment is $378, and an AAOL is $940.
7: What sort of increase in interest has Agriculture Victoria had in these licences?
6: A really big one. Obviously, drones are increasingly accessible, and it's becoming really popular for people to look at ways of applying this technology on their own farms. And so, yes, we are receiving a big

0: increase in the number of license applications.
1: And Alex, I understand that even if you are fully licensed, there are still restrictions on operating drones in terms of the weight of the drone, the time of the day you can operate it, those sorts of things.
0: Yeah, absolutely. There are requirements, and it's all around making sure that people, animals, and crops are kept safe. For the full details of these, I would suggest that people thinking about using a drone or an RPA go to the Agriculture Victoria website and have a look for drone and chemicals. But yes, you're right. There is a under 150 kilo weight limit. There's some requirements around nozzle spacings and pumps. Also making sure that we're using this equipment during daylight hours, with the ability to intervene and shut the system off, and making sure that we're following all the label directions, including the water rates, when we're using this technology.
1: So with that stipulation about being able to intervene, does that mean you need to be monitoring the drone the whole time, that you can't just send it on its way and then go and do another job?
0: Yeah, that's right. There are drones available these days that do have autonomous use, but it is a requirement that if you're using these for chemical spraying, that pilots are monitoring them constantly, and that, yeah, as I said, they can step in and intervene if needed.
1: Not sure if you can answer this, Alex, but what sort of compliance do you think there is with the licensing? Are there people out there who just thought, "Oh, well, I'm doing this on my own farm, so I won't worry about getting a license"?
0: I think people want to do the right thing. And so I think people might not be aware of the dual licensing between CASA and Agriculture Victoria. So we hope that things like, this segment and the recent media release we've put out will help people understand their obligations. And if we see an increase in licenses in the next couple of weeks, well, we consider that a good thing.
2: That was Alex Pereira from Agriculture Victoria speaking with Angus Verley. I'm Timmy King. Thanks for your company this morning. And I'm afraid that all good things must come to an end. That's all for the Rural Report. And that's also all from me for the next year. I'm heading off to work with a family business on a family farm. But I wanted to say a big thank you to everyone I've spoken with who shared their expertise, their life stories, and their trust, really, in my time as your rural reporter. Angus will be back behind the microphone, but right now, it's news time.
3: Good morning, Tamara Clark with ABC Local News for the Mallee and Wimmera. Police are looking for a missing 15-year-old girl named Raven, last seen in Nil. She was last seen on Church Street on May 21st. Police describe her disappearance as out of character. She's 165 centimetres tall with fair skin, a medium build and long brown hair. Authorities are asking anyone who may have information to contact the Horsham Police Station. A man has been charged with aggravated breaking and entering and domestic violence offences in Balranald at the weekend, Nethmet Dandenia reports.
4: Police received reports of a man behaving aggressively on Sunday afternoon in Balranald. They arrested a 33-year-old man a short time later following a short chase on foot. Police say the man was wanted for three outstanding warrants. He's now been charged with a number of offences.

0: Page, where she approves multiple posts each week related to unsolved crimes. The trio has created a survey collecting local opinions regarding the proposed cameras to present it to council. Ms. Finzen says far too often potential perpetrators aren't caught because of the lack of security cameras in town.
1: Hoping that it will achieve, you know, people feeling more safe, feeling as though, like, if something did happen, it's not just going to be like, oh, well, yeah, sorry, we can't really do anything about it because we don't know who it was. And really just hoping it deters people from doing these horrible things that they've been doing.
0: Mildura's Big Freeze coordinator says the weekend's event has been the biggest so far. The fundraiser for motor neuron disease has raised just a few hundred dollars short of its $50,000 target, the second most in the state. Coordinator Mia Collicote began the Mildura Big Freeze 3 years ago after her mother was diagnosed with MND. She says she's overwhelmed by the community's support.
2: I've been lost for words the last few days, to be honest, but I think it all just starts with hope, because that's all we have at the moment is hope that there is a cure found. And it really does start with donations and that money going towards trials and research.
0: The Horsham District Landcare Network will receive a Landcare Australia grant to help Natamuk recover from the January bushfires, Philippe Perez reports.
3: More than $160,000 is being directed to Landcare groups across Victoria to help fire-impacted regions. The funding will help rebuild native habitat and shelter belts, manage invasive pets and address erosion across fire-affected landscapes. The community in and around Horsham will be supported with workshops, habitat restoration projects and citizen science initiatives to monitor the ongoing recovery. Landcare Australia says while the grants put resources directly into the hands of local groups, more investment is needed from donors and corporate partners to sustain the recovery efforts.
0: It remains to be seen whether a previously made $750 million pledge for a new Mildura-based public hospital will be made again by the state coalition. The commitment was a feature of the coalition's 2022 election pledge to spend 25% of its infrastructure budget in the regions. It has made the same broad commitment this election, but it's yet to list line items. Member for Mildura Jade Benham says Shadow Health Minister Georgie Crozier will visit in June to speak with the hospital's executive team.
4: And I think Victorians too are also sick of, you know, feeling like they're being bought with nice new shiny things. And yeah, election promises are really nice, but you have to be able to deliver them at the end of the day.
0: The National Farmers Federation says farmers continue to be denied the ability to communicate efficiently during natural disasters. The peak body has endorsed a private members' bill put forward by Indi MP Helen Haynes to invest in infrastructure to restore phone service when towers go down. Michael Guerin says it should not take disasters to bring on such a bill.

0: Years we've had floods and fires where connectivity would have saved lives.
1: Taking a look at today's weather, Mildura is heading for a top of 19 degrees, Swan Hill 18, Horsham 18. 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

0: Good morning, welcome. It's good to be with you this morning on this Tuesday, the 26th of May. Quite incredible to think how one small creature can have such an impact on a community. We hear one cat has left a lasting memory for many. That's after 7 o'clock this morning. And we're taking a look in the backyards of our rural report, Angus Verley, and of course our gardening expert from Jung, Terry O'Donnell. They'll be joining us around about 7.45 this morning. Looking forward to that. And today there's a group of women in Stawell who want security cameras installed in the township as they have safety concerns. How do you feel about security cameras in public place? That's the question I want to ask you today. It's an interesting discussion, isn't it? A few years ago, cameras were being installed in Horsham CBD, and I remember it caused quite a few people not being very happy about that, but it felt kind of intrusive for many. But these days it feels kind of normal, doesn't it, to have cameras around? What are your thoughts? I almost expect there to be cameras these days. What do you think? If for or against security cameras in public places, let me know. I'd love to hear from you. Let's have a chat about it. Give me a call. Tell me your thoughts about security cameras in public places. What do you think about it?
1: Text on 0467 842 722 or call 1300 594 222.
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0: Spot of rain yesterday, which was nice to see, wasn't it, last night? Just a little bit. Not a lot in a lot of places, but some in other places, which is good to see. But some people got a lot, some people got very little. But Hopedon looking for a top of 17 today. They had, it's 12 degrees currently there, but they had 13 mils overnight. That's Charlton. Hopedon had 18 degrees today. Showers expected to continue today. Current temperature is 11 degrees. They had 0.2 mils, so only a little bit more

It's only a drop in the backyard for my house as well. Longaron had 18 showers, 11 degrees currently, 4.6 mils overnight. Neil is heading for 17 days. Showers increase, so much they're going to be stronger out that way. 12 degrees currently, 4 mils overnight. Still had, is heading for 17 degrees today. Showers expected, 12 degrees currently, 7.4 mils overnight. Warrakanbill heading for 19 showers today, but 11 degrees currently, 2.8 mils. It's 12 degrees in Ararat at the moment, heading for 17 today. And Caston, 17 degrees today. Showers, 13 degrees at the moment, 9.6 mils. And Hamilton, 17 degrees expected today. Showers, 12 degrees currently, and 7 mils to gauge at the moment. So wait and see how much rain's going to come over the next few hours, won't we? But not a lot in the moment, not a lot just at the minute for many parts, but lots in other parts. So 22.2 in Eden, it's pretty amazing. South Wales always gets the rain though, don't they? Except the last couple of years, of course, but yeah, generally. Yeah, that's all your weather there. Let's get into music now. This is The Models with Out of Sight, Out of Mind.

0: buddy.
1: Oh, love that one. That was the Models there with Out of Sight, Out of Mind, or the other way around, something like that, not sure. It's 18 minutes to 7. Very good morning to

0: Marty Bolton. Good morning, Marty.
1: Good morning, Beck.
0: You're a bit of a fan of the Models, aren't you? You're loving that song.
1: I do like the Models. Sean Kelly, very talented. James Freud, of course, in the Models, the late James Freud. Great band. And they actually got back together to play a few shows not that long ago.
0: Really? I love that. I love hearing the bands coming back together. Lots doing that.
1: They've got a bunch of good songs.

0: as we'll hear about later this morning. And it'll be interesting to hear people's thoughts on cameras, and do they provide a greater sense of security?
1: Yeah.
0: Are they there as a backup? Or
1: do you feel like there's evasion of privacy as well?
0: Indeed.
1: Like, you know, those sorts of things. I'd love to hear from people about that. They're looking at doing them in store. There's a group of women who are campaigning sort of to happen in store for safety reasons, which I understand why they want to do that.
0: Yes, absolutely.
1: But is it invasion of privacy? That's a big thing, isn't it? So what do you think of that? Let us know. 1-300-594-222. SMS 0467 842 722. Let us know what you think about security cameras. Yeah. What do you think, Marty?
0: I'm okay with it. I think anything that can provide a greater sense of security is a good thing. We share, you know, spaces with lots of people. Most people do the right thing, as we know.
1: Yeah.
0: But I think any little measure like that that can provide a bit of a sense of security, greater sense of security. I don't really think security cameras impinge on people's freedoms in any way. We've got cameras all around us.
1: People's phones and all that too these days. Yeah,
0: indeed.
1: Yeah, tough
0: and one. There's no real evidence to suggest that there's anything, any sort of negative impacts of having security cameras.
1: The other thing is about people with phones, there's another thing altogether, isn't it, really? But yeah, interesting.
0: I'll be interested to hear what listeners have
1: I'd love to hear what you think about that. Let us know. 1-300-594-222, SMS 0467 842 722. Yeah, what else you got there?
0: Well, of course, we've heard since yesterday about the very sad passing of the great Neil Danaher. And we'll hear many more tributes about Neil over the coming days. A state funeral has been announced in Melbourne for Neil Danaher. A state funeral has been announced and will take place at a date we're yet to hear about. Just 65 years of age, Neil Danaher,
1: so
0: when he passed away.
1: So young.
0: An incredible life. A tremendous footballer, played 82 games. I think his deeds on the football field with Essendon would suggest that he played a lot more than 82 games, but he had a lot of injuries, sadly. Knee injuries, kind of plagued by injuries, which was very sad. One of four brothers,

0: an advocate, like a serious campaigner, very serious campaigner.
1: Even when he lost his ability to walk and talk, and but he still was, his mind was still going. Is they actually came up with ways for him to be able to speak, so he could do speeches. He wrote a book and all sorts, didn't he?
0: Indeed, yes.
1: Incredible, yeah.
0: Terrific interview overnight, or early this morning, coming into work on the ABC with an MND campaigner overseas, talking about the incredible impact that Neil had, not just here in Australia, but globally in the fight against MND.
1: And he raised like $115 million. Incredible amount, $115 million, incredible amount of money, isn't it?
0: It really is. Yeah. I was very fortunate several years ago, back when Neil was still the coach of the Melbourne Football Club, when they used to train at the Junction Oval in St Kilda, sports riding in Melbourne. And I consider myself very, very fortunate to have spent some time around him. We'd do the weekly press conferences down there at the Junction Oval at the footy club. And it was one of my very favourite places to go during the week, because you got to spend time with Neil Danaher. Mm. You talk about his team, of course, the great power forward, David Neates, who was the captain of the club during that period. And I know David Neates has, as many people do, enormous respect for Neil Danaher. And you could see that. It was on display, just being down there around the ground. But you'd have these conversations with Neil, you know, the sort of formal press conference about the club, how they're travelling from week to week. But then you got to spend a bit of time with him at the Junction Oval, where they used to train. And that was always enjoyable. Mm. And you always walked away feeling better.
1: Oh, really? That's amazing.
0: Because he'd tell you the serious side about the club, what's going on. But he'd have a joke with you and a laugh. And, people always talk about that cheeky grin he had. And so I saw that up close.
1: And still had that even with the MND, still had that smile.
0: This was pre-MND. This was before that. But actually, that's a good thing. That's a good point you make, because he still had that.
1: Yeah, he did, yeah.
0: Even after he was diagnosed and well into the latter stages of the disease that he had. So, yeah, it's very sad news overnight. But we'll remember Neil Danaher over the coming days. And our thoughts, of course, are with his family and the many, many countless people that he
1: touched,
0: impacted and touched over his life.
1: Definitely. Yeah, let's hope we can find a cure for MND as soon as possible, I think. Yeah. Mm,
0: indeed. Oil prices back have fallen sharply on hope that a deal could be done

solid thing on the table, and that agreement to the end of the conflict might be reached by Monday. Now, that was yesterday. So that would be Sunday in the US. On yesterday morning, the global oil benchmark for Brent oil benchmark fell 5.5%, so that's a considerable fall, to $97.90 a barrel, and remained yesterday at around $97.70 a barrel. US President Donald Trump said negotiations were proceeding nicely. But he added it would either be a great deal for all or no deal at all. So typical Donald Trump fashion, swinging pretty wildly there between one or the other, but we can only hope that that deal will get done. The Strait of Hormuz, which is a very significant part of this deal, and through which around a fifth of the world's oil and liquefied natural gas usually passes, has been closed pretty much essentially since the conflict started in late February. Pope Leo, an interesting comments from Pope Leo overnight, where he has presented the first major teaching document, I should say, of his papacy. These are called encyclicals, warning that artificial intelligence needs to be disarmed. Interesting language. And to quote Pope Leo, he said, "The word," referring to disarmed, "the word is strong, but deliberately chosen because this moment needs words capable of attracting attention." And I think he's right. It certainly attracted my attention. Encyclicals are technically letters to the Catholic bishops. But over recent decades, these missives have become messages to the world from a pope. Teachings, ideas. And it's very interesting that Pope Leo has chosen AI. Pope Leo chose to present this encyclical titled Magnifica Humanitas, or Magnificent Humanity. He chose to present this himself at the Vatican alongside AI experts, including Christopher Olah, who is the co-founder of US AI giant Anthropic. And in his remarks,

0: the recommendation, this particular recommendation, saying that it would not effectively target bad actors, people with who want to do the wrong thing, basically. Yeah. She went on to say that where we need to place our focus is on the criminals who get their hands on one single gun.
1: Right.
0: Victoria, in this case, is taking a similar line to Queensland, South Australia and Tasmania and the Northern Territory, which have not implemented changes, while New South Wales, the ACT and Western Australia have implemented caps in the wake of that. What happened in Bondi.
1: Yeah, great. All right, well, thanks for that. Marty, catch you later. Marty Bolton there with the latest in local overnight news. Let's get into some music now. 7 minutes to 7. This is Juice Newton, Queen of Hearts.

Catch the Connection now. Up to queue number two is current Catch the Connection. We picked a TV series. We're playing your songs to give you a hint to the title of that TV series. All you need is take a listening song clues. Once you think you figured it out, send us an SMS on 0467 842722. Let us know what TV series you think it is, and if you get it right, you'll win a prize. Easy as that. Let's recap on yesterday's clue now. This is yesterday's clue.

to his current Catch the Pension. Let us know what TV series you think it is on 0467 842 722. Coming up after 7 o'clock, we're going to find out about CCTV cameras being introduced into store. Could they be? Three mothers came together to rally support for greater security measures in the town. What are your thoughts on security cameras in your community? Do you agree with them or not? 1300 594 222, SMS 0467 842 722. At 7 o'clock, news is next.

0: A factory in Melbourne's inner west engulfed by fire. Neil Danaher celebrated for his advocacy work to help cure motor neuron disease and a push in central Victoria to find resting places for remains found in desecrated graves. This is ABC News. Good morning. I'm Natasha McFarlane. There's been a huge response to a large fire that destroyed two factories in Melbourne's inner west overnight. Dozens of firefighters, along with two aerial appliances, worked to control the blaze at the Hudson's Road business in Spotswood, which took hold at around 2:30 this morning. Police are treating the fire as suspicious after unknown offenders were seen fleeing in a ute. Two factories have been totally gutted, while other adjoining businesses have been impacted by smoke, while nine people had to be evacuated from the area as a result. Fire Rescue Victoria's Greg Christensen says an investigation into what happened is underway.
1: Our job as a fire service is to protect the community from fire, and we've been very busy of late. I think we've all seen many media reports of the activity levels through metropolitan Melbourne and surrounding suburbs. You know, our job, we're ready to respond. You know, the activity levels at the moment are, you know, like we haven't seen before.
0: AFL champion Neil Danaher is being remembered for his legacy in the fight against motor neuron disease. Ethan Seidemann reports.
2: Danaher, who co-founded the Fight MND charity after his diagnosis, died yesterday aged 65 after a 13-year battle with the disease. The Florey Institute says his advocacy made Australia a global leader in MND research, with the Institute receiving more than $17.5 million in Fight MND funding. Executive Director Peter Van Weingarten says Danaher shifted the national conversation around MND, and that even in his own battle with the disease, he was fighting for everyone who would come after him.
0: Melbourne residents in parts of the CBD are being urged to cut back on electricity use this morning after a major power outage yesterday afternoon. A burst water main flooded a public car park on Little Collins Street on Monday afternoon, with water entering a substation in the building's basement. City Power spokesperson Emma Tyner has told 774 ABC Melbourne everyone who was offline yesterday have now been reconnected overnight and crews are still working to remove the water.
3: So because we've had to re-divert customers to other parts of the network,

0: are asking customers this morning just to minimise their electricity use as much as possible, just to keep that demand on those other areas down.
1: Another group of Australians who left a camp in Syria for the families of killed and captured Islamic State group fighters is expected to arrive home as early as this afternoon. Middle East correspondent Matthew Doran reports.
2: Details of this group's movements are being closely held, given the considerable attention others from the Al-Roj camp have received. Last week, the ABC revealed 7 women and 14 children had left the camp in northeastern Syria, the last group of Australians living there, travelling to Damascus. It's believed they flew to Doha on Monday afternoon local time to transfer to flights to Sydney and Melbourne. One woman is subject to a travel ban from the Australian government and her fate is unclear. Earlier this month, 3 women were arrested by the Australian Federal Police the moment they set foot on Australian soil after making the same journey. Matthew Doran, ABC News, Jerusalem.
1: Israeli Prime Minister Benjamin Netanyahu says Israel is at war with Hezbollah as it escalates its strikes across the country. Global Affairs editor Laura Tingle has more.
3: Israel dramatically escalated its bombing campaign in Lebanon overnight, adding targets in the Bekaa Valley to earlier bombardments on the cities of Tyre and Nabatea. This is in retaliation for explosive drone attacks launched by Hezbollah, which have been taking an increasing toll on Israeli forces in recent weeks. Far-right Israeli cabinet ministers say Israel should resume bombing Beirut and cut off all electricity to Lebanon. But the escalation also comes as the Israeli government insists it will continue to fight the Iranian-backed Hezbollah, whatever peace deal Donald Trump makes with Iran, and in the face of Iranian insistence that the peace deal must include Lebanon.
1: Senators are expected to grill outgoing National Anti-Corruption Commissioner Paul Brereton at an estimates hearing today. Yesterday, Mr. Brereton announced he's leaving the top job 2 years early after being investigated for officer misconduct. While Mr. Brereton says he'll continue to resist any suggestion of impropriety, Director at the Centre for Public Integrity, Geoffrey Watson, says it's a chance for the agency to rebuild public confidence.
4: It doesn't have any of the characteristics which I would have hoped for from an organisation like an anti-corruption body, such as an aggressive, open approach to trying to expose and eliminate corruption in our public sector.
1: Leaked documents show mining giant BHP does not expect the federal government's carbon price to have a material impact on its bottom line for more than a decade. Angus Grigg has the details.
5: In 2023, BHP publicly supported changes to the federal government's carbon pricing scheme, known as the Safeguard Mechanism. Internal documents obtained exclusively by Four Corners and Guardian Australia show the company had little to fear from this policy change. In one document, BHP raised the possibility of delaying major climate action at its WA iron ore mines until 2040, as this was when it expected a material increase in carbon prices via the Safeguard Mechanism. BHP told Four Corners it had reduced its operational emissions globally by 36% since 2020.
1: The decades-long desecration of around 5,000 graves at a central Victorian cemetery has sparked a community push to have the human remains reinterred and left locals searching for answers. Nate Woodall reports.
6: A police investigation sparked by the discovery of a human skull at Castlemaine Cemetery in 1994 estimated hundreds of graves had been disturbed by the trust, who were digging up historic graves to be resold and dumping the remains in the bush. The current cemetery manager put a stop to the practice in 2020 and estimates the number of graves impacted is closer to 5,000. Sally Eaton, whose 4 times great-grandfather was dug up, said the practice was incomprehensible.
7: Pretty awful, actually. Sort of upsetting, gut-wrenching in a way.
6: Archaeologists are now assessing 9 large piles of dirt and human remains to assess how to reinter the bones.
1: There's a call for far more to be done to recognise the stolen generations in their lifetimes. Today marks 29 years since the Bringing Them Home report was tabled in Parliament, shedding light on the forced removals of Indigenous children from their families. But the majority of the 83 recommendations have not been actioned, according to the advocacy body, the Healing Foundation. Former Commissioner Mick Dodson co-led the inquiry and describes the government's progress as a total failure of inaction.
8: Who's being held accountable here? Are they just waiting for the stolen generations to die? before they become accountable for what the government did. It wasn't, these people didn't do anything. They were just taken.
1: To finance, the Australian share market is set to open higher later this morning, while Wall Street is closed for the Memorial Day holiday. Oil is down. The global benchmark Brent crude is trading at $96.14 a barrel. Gold is up at $4,571 an ounce. And the Australian dollar is higher. It's buying 71.8 US cents. And now with sport, here's Jared Coote.
9: AFL champion Neil Danaher's former players are remembering him as an inspiring coach and tireless campaigner against motor neuron disease. Danaher died after a 13-year battle with the disease, aged 65. Melbourne Demons legend David Neates, who captained the club under Danaher in the early 2000s, says his tough but empathetic style of coaching demanded the respect of his players.
10: He's very honest. You knew where you stood with Neil. He's a brilliant coach, brilliant tactician, and a really fine educator.
9: Three Australians have won through to the second round of the French Open tennis tournament in Paris overnight. Eighth seed Alex Diminor managed a comfortable straight sets win over Britain's Toby Samuel. Tanasi Kokkinakis, who has recently recovered from major pectoral surgery, fought back from 2-1 and a breakdown in the final set to beat local hope Terence Atman in 4 hours and 18 minutes. In the women's draw, Daria Kazatkina was the only Australian to win through after defeating Zeynep Sanmez 6-4, 6-4.
1: To the weather, there's a strong wind warning for all coastal waters. For the state, showers tending to rain across most districts. Isolated thunderstorms possible in the north and west, also over far east Gippsland. Possible heavy rainfall with thunderstorms in the far east as well. A cool day with light to moderate east to southeasterly winds freshening near the coast. For Melbourne, cloudy, patchy fog early this morning. A medium chance of showers, most likely this evening. Light winds becoming west to south westerly 15 to 20 kilometres an hour in the middle of the day, then turning south to southeasterly in the early afternoon, and heading for a top of 19 degrees. Tomorrow a shower or two, a top of 17. Right now it's 13 degrees in the city. 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

0: Good morning, welcome. It's good to be with you today. This morning you're going to hear a story about one cat who has left lasting memories for many. Remember that heartwarming story in just a moment. What's happening in the backyards of Rural Report, Angus Verley, and also Green Thumb himself, gardening expert Terry O'Donnell? Well, Jung, well, you'll hear this hour with their gardening spot. And today we're asking you about security cameras. What do you think of security cameras in public places? There are a group of women in store who want security cameras installed in their township as they have safety concerns, which is understandable. How do you feel about security cameras in public places? It's an interesting discussion, really. A few years ago in Horsham, I know when they were installed in Horsham CBD, a lot of people weren't happy about the felt invasion of privacy. But it got me wondering about you. What do you think about them now? Do you not like them, or do you appreciate them being there? Let us know. These days it feels like it'd be like the norm, doesn't it, to have them or not? Let us know what you think. 1300 594 222, SMS 0467 842 722. Love to hear from you. Let us know, what do you think about security cameras being in the CBDs of townships? Let us know. Can you hear from you?
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0: Brand new song for you now. This one's great. This one's actually from Paul McCartney, Ringo Starr, the only living members of the Beatles, of course. We've got a brand new song that's just been released recently. It's called Home to Us, from the album called The Boys of Dungeon Lane. So let us know what you think of it. I'd love to hear. Oh, it's the first time I hear it, but it should be good. 3 minutes, 10 minutes. Let's hear it. 3 minutes, 10 seconds. Here it is. Paul McCartney, Ringo Starr, Home to Us. Listen to it.

There you go. And brand new music there from Paul McCartney, Ringo Starr, the last remaining members of the Beatles, of course. It's from Paul McCartney's forthcoming album called The Boys of Dungeon Lane. That song comes out very soon, and it's sort of a tribute to the street that George Harrison and Paul McCartney used to live near, apparently, a narrow road in Liverpool near the childhood homes of Paul McCartney and George Harrison, it says here. So let us know, what do you think of it? Did you like it? Do you want us to play it again? Let us know. 1300 594 222. SMS 0467.

0: in the gauge, though. There's a little bit around the place, not very much in some parts, but much more in others. Let us know what you've got in the gauge too. Love to hear from you today. Speaking of weather, we've got Denver Richard on the phone now. Good morning, Denver. How are you?
1: I'm good, Rebecca. How are you?
0: Good, good. Denver, what's happening weather-wise for us today?
1: So we've started off with a fairly showery, a cloudy morning across the Wimmera today. Two troughs extending from a low-pressure system in South Australia, driving that rainfall. And we're going to see basically showers continuing for today across the area, picking up a few millimetres in the gauges broadly, a few lucky gauges possibly even picking up a little bit more. And what's more, we even have that there is a marginal chance of a thunderstorm today across the Wimmera.
0: What time will that come, do you think? What time is that expected today?
1: So expect that around the afternoon and evening. It sort of requires the heating of the day to get things kicked off, sort of like cooking up a thunderstorm. Really, you need the sun to heat things up, and then that will pop off most likely in the afternoon or evening. If it does, it is a fairly marginal chance, but just one to have to know about in case it does happen.
0: Any prediction on how much rain will be in it, do we know?
1: So if you do have a thunderstorm, you might pick up a little bit more, possibly into the double digits, potentially for the 24 hours, not just for the thunderstorm. Yeah. It really depends. There's plenty of moisture in those showers and they are dropping some rain, but it's marginal how much you could pick up from a thunderstorm if one were to pop up.
0: Right, and what's expected for the next few days then?
1: And so we will see that rain begin to ease coming tomorrow. So showers broadly easing across the area, maybe picking up a millimetre here or there if a shower were to pop up. But much like those thunderstorms, those showers become fairly marginal from tomorrow, tending towards partly cloudy for Thursday and into Friday as well. So for the rest of the week, we will see an easing up of those conditions. We could see some showers begin to push back through the area come Saturday and into the weekend. And with those showers, we could also see a drop in temperatures for the weekend as well as a cold front moves through the area during Saturday and into Sunday.
0: So cold mornings as well as cold days, or?
1: Yeah, so generally for the remainder of the work week, we're looking at the high teens for the temperatures, maybe into the mid-teens for some colder areas, but then we're going to see those temperatures drop and really struggle to get even into the mid-teens come Sunday. So those temperatures, we'll see them really start to dip down as wintry conditions approach during the weekend.
0: Great. All right. Well, thanks for that. It's Denver Richter there. He is a Bureau of Meteorology Forecast for this morning. Thanks for that. 19 minutes past seven. A couple of comments on the text line today. Thanks for that. Love getting your comments too. Di from Crane wants to know, she's actually guessed that this week's catch connection, but Di, you're still in the wind bin for another week, so you can't win. Same with Peter, he's in the wind bin too, he guessed it yesterday. So we're going to just let this one slide and then we're going to keep it going until we get somebody who's not in the wind bin. But if it's still going next week and you try again next week, you never know, you might win it, who knows? We'll have to wait and see, won't we? Also, Helen from Neil said, wanted to let everyone know the biggest finger food lunch is on Neil Lutheran Church Hall today at 12 noon by the Neil Cancer Group. Please, she said, can you please read that out, which I have done. Yes, so it's the biggest finger food lunch at Neil Lutheran Church Hall today at noon, and Neil for, raising funds for Neil Cancer Research Group. So thanks so much for that. Appreciate that, Helen. 20 minutes past seven.
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0: When Steve McCulloch's late sister Norlene brought a little cat home to the Hopetoun Community Hotel Motel, she couldn't have known the impact that the cat could have. Norlene named the little cat Pepsi, and her brother Steve McCulloch's social media post last week about Pepsi passing drew an extraordinary response. More than 850 replies spoke volumes about little Pepsi, who touched many lives in her 15 years, greeting locals and visitors to Hopetoun. Steve McCulloch spoke to Marty Bolton about the special role Pepsi had played in his family and the many people who enjoyed her company over the years. This is what he had to say.
5: We have a history here. My sister, she used to have the pub, her and her husband,
3: and

0: And when Trina, our local girl, bought it off her Nolene, my sister Nolene's husband, every time I would come home to Hopetoun to visit my mum, which, we were living in Northern Territory in Queensland at various times. And every time I came home to visit my mum, I'd come to the pub and we'd still sit at the same table with the same people, telling the same lies as always. And I always said to Trina, who was the publican at the time, and when you were ready to sell, give me a ring first. And I was in Gladstone, Queensland, working for Rio Tinto, and in January of 22, she rang me and said, "Right, I've had enough. I'm getting out. Are you interested?" And I said, "Yes." And within sort of 2 or 3 months of that, we'd signed contracts, and I packed up my family, wife and 2 kids, and came back to Victoria, came back to Hopetoun, and took over.
1: When did Pepsi first turn up at the Hopetoun Hotel?
0: So 2011, my sister Nolene and her husband Cole bought the business, and Nolene bought Pepsi as a kitten, little tabby, short-haired domestic kitten. And then she unfortunately got sick not long after that, spent a lot of time in hospital and eventually passed away in 2012. So Pepsi was still a kitten at the time. She was just a pub kitten, hung around outside. She was an outside cat. All the patrons would look after her and make sure she had food and water, and she did what she did. So when Nolene was in hospital, Pepsi went up to live with my mum, who was only 200 metres up the road. She was living on her own, so she took Pepsi. And 3 or 4 years after that, mum had to go into the assisted living village, elderly citizens village. And so Pepsi just managed to take it upon herself to wander back to the pub. And Cole had since sold the business to Trina. And so Pepsi just turned up and Trina took it upon herself. She knew who she was, and like all the locals know. So she started looking after her. And she stayed here for the 7 years that Trina had the business. And then in 2022, when I bought the business, I like to say I bought a cat and it came with a pub.
1: It sounds like it did.
0: Well, that's pretty much the way it worked. And the expectation, of course, is that, you now own Pepsi. You look after, you own the pub, you own Pepsi, you look after her. So we did that, of course, and with great pleasure for the last 3.5 years or so, until she developed some lumps and whatnot. And I had a local vet, who's a vet in Horsham, actually, who's from Hopetoun. She was home for the weekend. So I asked her to have a quick look, and she said, "Yeah, you better get her to the vet." So sadly, she was in a bit of pain, and we took her to the vet, and the decision was made to sort of help her go to sleep. That was last Thursday, and it was all very sad, and lots of tears were shed in the pub and around town. And I put the post up pretty much just to inform, I thought anyway, the locals on Facebook. I put a post on saying that Pepsi had a brief history of her life and that she was now gone. And the response was sort of overwhelming, sort of over 850-odd interactions with it, and so many from people I don't know.
1: People who've just met her at the pub through your sister.
0: That's right.
1: Yeah.
0: And she won people over. Now, my suspicion is a lot of these people met Pepsi in the motel, and that she probably spent more nights out there than anyone in those rooms. The number of people who would come in for dinner and say, "Well, we just checked in, opened the door, and there's Pepsi, come straight in and made herself at home," and cat lovers loved her.
1: She's a very popular little cat, Pepsi, by the sounds of things.
0: She was a great little cat, and she was very much loved in a little town. Like I said, you buy a cat and you get a pub. She was, part of the family, if you like, and albeit somewhat disjointed and moved around a bit, but in the end, she ended up back with a McCullough, and she passed away in my arms. So, she lived it and went the full circle.
1: It does indeed sound like the full circle with the family, and she sounds like a very much loved cat. She sounds like a very social cat.
0: Pepsi lived essentially in the beer garden area of the pub, which was during opening hours. There's always someone sitting out there, and she would just walk up and jump on anyone's lap. She just loved people and was happy to be around them. And here, people treated her with much love.
1: Oh, it's lovely. Did Pepsi get her name from Nolene? Did Nolene name Pepsi?
0: Yes, Nolene named it. I don't know. She was a bit quirky. She had two Labradors at the time of her death called Baileys and Ice.

0: so, or something. But anyway, yes, her animals seem to be named after drink.
1: Pepsi's a good name.
0: Pepsi's a ripper. Mm. Yeah, so she wouldn't be replaced here. It'd be very difficult to get another kitten and teach her to be that combination of outdoor cat but human cat, if you know what I mean. The intent of the post was just to let the locals know that she'd gone. And, the outpouring of strangers, locals alike, was astounding. And it was really appreciated.
2: Steve McCullough there, he's speaking there with our very own Marty Bolton about the little cat Pepsi, who late sister Nolene brought home 15 years ago to the Hopeton Community Motel. And it passed away very sadly, but such an outpouring of love for that cat online. It was just incredible to see. 850 responses. It's incredible, isn't it, to think one little cat living its life there in Hopeton Hotel and just created such a great moment for so many people who visited that hotel. Fantastic story there. Yeah, we're thinking of you, the family up there who've lost both the sister many years ago and then also the cat this week, sister brought there. It's 27 past 7. Let's get into the music now. This is Al Stewart with Ear of the Cat.

0: Nora. Coming up after 7:30 news, we're going to catch up and find out what's happening in the back gardens of our very own Angus Fairley, and also news time.
1: Good morning, Tamara Clark with ABC Local Mallee and Wimmera. Police are looking for a missing 15-year-old girl named Raven, last seen in Nil. She was last seen on Church Street on May 21st. Police describe her disappearance as out of character. She's 165 centimetres tall, with fair skin, a medium build and long brown hair. Authorities are asking anyone who may have information to contact the Horsham Police Station. The Country Fire Authority put out a tractor fire in Redcliffs last night. They were called to the Calder Highway blaze at about 5:15 and had the site safe within half an hour. A man has been charged with aggravated breaking and entering and domestic violence offences in Balranald at the weekend, Nethma Dundenia reports.
2: Police received reports of a man behaving aggressively on

0: Sunday afternoon in Balranald, they arrested a 33-year-old man a short time later following a short chase on foot. Police say the man was wanted for 3 outstanding warrants. He's now been charged with a number of offences, including contravening 3 counts of a domestic AVO, aggravated break and enter, and common assault. He had a bail hearing yesterday.
1: 3 mothers are rallying support for the introduction of CCTV cameras at public spaces in Stawell. Jess Finzen is one of the organisers and a moderator of a local community page where she approves multiple posts each week related to unsolved crimes. The trio has created a survey collecting local opinions regarding the proposed cameras to present it to council. Ms. Finzen says far too often potential perpetrators

0: The biggest so far. The fundraiser for motor neuron disease has raised just a few hundred dollars short of its $50,000 target, the second most in the state. Coordinator Mia Collicote began the Mildura Big Freeze 3 years ago after her mother was diagnosed with MND. She says she's been overwhelmed by the community's support.
1: I've been lost for words the last few days, to be honest, but I think it all just starts with hope, because that's all we have at the moment, is hope that there is a cure found. And it really does start with donations and that money going towards trials and research.
0: The Horsham District Landcare Network will receive a Landcare Australia grant to help Natamuck recover from the January bushfires, Philippe Perez reports.
2: More than $160,000 is being directed to Landcare groups across Victoria to help fire-impacted regions. The funding will help rebuild native habitat and shelter belts, manage invasive pets and address erosion across fire-affected landscapes. The community in and around Horsham will be supported with workshops, habitat restoration projects and citizen science initiatives to monitor the ongoing recovery. Landcare Australia says while the grants put resources directly into the hands of local groups, more investment is needed from donors and corporate partners to sustain the recovery efforts.
0: It remains to be seen whether a previously made $750 million pledge for a new Mildura-based public hospital will be made again by the state coalition. The commitment was a feature of the coalition's 2022 election pledge to spend 25% of its infrastructure budget in the regions. It has made the same broad commitment this election, but it's yet to list line items. Member for Mildura Jade Benham says Shadow Health Minister Georgie Crozier will visit in June to speak with the hospital's executive team.
3: And I think Victorians too are also sick of, you know, feeling like they're being bought with nice new shiny things. And yeah, election promises are really nice, but you have to be able to deliver them at the end of the day.
0: The National Farmers Federation says farmers continue to be denied the ability to communicate efficiently during natural disasters. The peak body has endorsed a private members' bill put forward by Indi MP Helen Haynes to invest in infrastructure to restore phone service when towers go down. Michael Guerin says it should not take disasters to bring on such a bill.
4: We seek support from all sides of politics to put in place what is a basic human right, and that is the ability to communicate when in trouble.
0: And to the weather, Mildura is heading for a top of 19, Swan Hill and Horsham 18. ABC News.
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6: Hi, Melissa Clark here. Some good news for families. Electricity prices likely to fall across the eastern states. But is the situation in the Middle East still a concern? I'll ask the Energy Minister, Chris Bowen. Fidel Castro's daughter tells AM a US military intervention might be the only way for Cuba to free itself from dictatorship. And 29 years on since the report into the Stolen Generations was released, survivors are wondering if they'll ever see justice.
7: Maybe they're just waiting for all the survivors to die out so the problem goes away. Trauma of this sort is transgenerational.
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10: Yes, very good morning to you. Hope you're having a good morning so far. It's actually quite a beautiful, it's going to be a beautiful day today. Lots of rain about the place, which is good, isn't it? A little bit overcast out there at the moment, but it should be a beautiful wet day today. Looking forward to a bit more rain. A bit of thunderstorm later tonight, this afternoon, they're saying, too, the Bureau said. But overnight, Jeff from Groke City got 12.1 mils of rain. Thanks, Jeff, for that. And Shane from Donald said he had a bit of everything last night. Donald, thunder, lightning, heavy rain and soothing gentle rain that resulted in 13.5 mils. He's measured so far. He said he measured 52 mils or just over 2 inches for the month of May, says Shane. Thanks for that, Shane. Appreciate that. Let us know how much you're in the gauge yourselves. 1-300-594-222. SMS 0467-842-722. Let us know what you're doing in the gauge. So Julianne says she loves the new song by Paul McCartney, Ringo Starr, called The Boys of Dungeon Lane. Thanks for that. She loves it. Absolutely loves it. I'll play it again and we'll play it for you another time, Julianne. Promise you. It'll be in the playlist, I'm sure. Thanks for your comments on that one. came up this half hour, though. We're going to find out about a couple of mothers in a stall who want to see security cameras installed in public areas in stall. They're pushing the council.

make this happen, find out some more details about why they're doing this. But I want to hear from you today. What do you think about security cameras? Are you comfortable with them? What do you think about it? There's quite a few here in Horsham, I know that. A lot of people didn't like it in the beginning. They felt a little bit of invasion of privacy. But what do you think about them? Are you quite comfortable with them at the norm now? Let us know. 1300 594 222, SMS 0467 842 722. Music now from Susie Quattro with Steve Norman with Stumbling In.

0: Marcus Norman is. He's a former lead singer of Smokey, English rock band. Do you remember them? I remember them back in the day. Yeah, fantastic. 8:19.
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0: Three stall mothers are banding together to rally support for the introduction of security cameras in public areas in stall. Reporter Tamara Clark spoke with one of the parents, Jess Finston, who helped create a survey for locals to express their opinions about the idea. This is what she had to say.
4: I run the local community page with a couple other girls and I have been running it since maybe 2022, and just get a lot of people saying what's happening around in town, or we get a lot of posts to, you know, approve of damages, or, you know, people have had things stolen from them. There seems to be a lot of crime in the parks. Like, police put out these things like, you know, can we get some information if people were around when this incident happened? Like, it's been happening a lot. And myself personally as well have been directly affected by what's been happening in the town.
5: So what kind of locations are you talking about there? I know in the survey it mentions the skate park and a couple of other places. Where do you hear the most complaints happening in those public spaces?
4: The skate park, for one.
5: Yep.
4: And the main street have been, like, the biggest issues. North Park itself has had a few issues, as well as Central, like the toilets get vandalised, the canteens have been broken into, but there's two sort of separate issues that are happening in our town. So we've got the youth crime happening, where there's vandalism, there's assault, there's dealing. And in the main street, we're having a lot of issues with drug-affected and alcohol-affected patrons. Coming up the main street, they're drug-affected, there's a lot of arguing, there's a lot of screaming, there's a lot of fighting, there's physical altercations. I've spoken to a few businesses in the main street, and they've had a lot of elderly have to run into the shops and ask them to call the police, and they're scared to actually leave the premises.
5: How common is that, where you're hearing about physical altercations happening in the main streets in town during the day?
4: They're telling me that it's been like every week.
5: You're one of a group of mums who's putting together this survey and trying to put pressure on council to put more CCTV cameras in. How many other mums are rallying for this alongside you?
4: So Carissa and Jenna are my counter admin on the group, on the page. So we're literally like the only ones who are sort of doing it, but we have a lot of support. Like, everyone's saying that they're supportive. I mean, we haven't actually read through all the feedback. So I'll open it up for you now. On the survey, I've had 377 responses.
5: Wow.
4: So that's what's been completed. And I only put it out there maybe 3 weeks ago. So the questions on our survey are, the first one is, do you want cameras in the main public areas that will feed back live to police, e.g. the skate park, Cato and Central? It's a yes or no.
5: Mm-hmm.
4: Then the second question is, please leave feedback on your answer to why you chose yes or no. And then number three is, where do you think these cameras are most needed? And it's a multiple choice, so Skate Park, North Park, Central Park, Cato and the Main Street. I can read the first 25 responses for free, and they've all been like 100, all 25 of them were yes. Everyone wants it, you know what I mean?
5: Mm-hmm.
4: A lot of the feedback that we got on there was really good in regards to why their answers were that. Like, we've got one of them was in regards to the stall Little Athletics, which is North Park as well. They had somebody break into their shed and steal their equipment. You know, and it's a small program, like they're funded by themselves and whatever grants that they can get from the community. So they're a community-based organisation where kids can go and do little athletics, and they're getting stolen from.
5: If council said yes and the police, you know, supported you and these cameras were installed, what are you hoping that would achieve?
4: Hoping that it will achieve, you know, people feeling more safe, feeling as though, like, if something did happen, it's not just going to be like, oh, well, yeah, sorry, we can't really do anything about it because we don't know who it was. And really just hoping it deters people from doing these horrible things that they've been doing.
0: That's Jess Finson there. She's a parent there from Stall, speaking to ABC's Tamara Clark earlier. Had a message from Danny from Stall. He said, we had asked for CCTV at Stall Skate Park from the design stage, only to meet with council knockback, stating it would be a public privacy issue. Having seen drug and bullying issues at the park, I feel it's been a mistake and let us down local skaters. The stadium next door has CCTV capacity to piggyback off the system in the skate park, he said, but the police need the capacity to take action regardless of the age of the offenders. Very good. Thanks, Danny, for that. Yeah, we'll keep following that story. Hopefully we'll find out some more details about whether council does do anything about that, but we'll find out. We'll keep you informed as we find out. Time is 15 minutes to nine.
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0: 15 minutes, eight, I mean, not for nine. Gosh, jumped ahead of myself there. All right, time to recap on this week's clues for Catch the Connection. We had a brand new Catch the Connection as of yesterday. We're up to clue number two. It's a TV series. This is the song clues. Have a listen.

There you go. That was the first two clues. His current Catch the Connection. Let us know what TV series you think it is on 0467 842 722. It's 13 minutes to 8. Let's get into a song now. This is Van Halen with Jump.

0: Van Halen there with Jump on ABC Wimmera. It's 10 minutes to 8. Time to catch up with Angus Verley now. Good morning, Angus.
1: Good morning.
0: A rural reporter and also gardening extraordinary, I should say. And also the other person, Terry O'Donnell from Jung. Good morning, Terry.
2: Good morning.
0: Another gardening extraordinaire as well.
1: Terry's a genuine extraordinaire. I'm just an imposter.
0: Now, we're actually happy.
2: We're always learning.
0: Yeah, we're happy to hear. We actually want to hear any questions from any of the listeners too. Any questions about your garden, let us know on 1300 594 222. Give us a call or send us an SMS with your questions on 0467 842 722. Terry, what's happening in your garden at the moment?
2: Well, obviously pruning again still, but because we've got a few things on, we're not going to be doing a lot of winter production. But there's always things to do in the garden, lots of prep work. It never hurts. But I think a lot of people will be waking up to the greener garden because we had the lightning come through last night, which is, weirdly enough, one of the most important things for your garden. So, yeah.
0: The lightning or the rain?
2: The lightning.
0: Oh,
2: the
0: really?
2: Lightning adds, it adds nitrogen to your garden. So it actually fractures the atmospheric nitrogen into nitrates and nitrites for your garden. So that's actually why when it rains, particularly a thunderstorm, everything looks greener because it actually is greener because it absorbs into the leaves directly as it gets mixed in with the rain and comes down.
0: Do you know that, Angus?
1: No, that's the first I've ever heard of that, Terry. There you go.
2: That's right. Yeah, that's the power of the electricity when it's at that magnitude, it has the ability to just fracture that nitrogen. And it's one of the ways that nitrogen's added into the garden mix.
0: It's amazing. So, there are things you don't even realise. There is a purpose for lightning there, not just look pretty in the sky. So it's amazing, isn't it?
2: You're right. Yeah. But of course, the rain's always good too. We

0: in Jung, because we're the, you know, the highest point in the Wimmera, I watched the radar and I watched this little circular blob of no rain, and that was us. But we had beautiful, I actually woke up and watched some lightning storm come through, because it was all around me. But yeah, the rain wasn't that heavy here, but that's all right, because we do rely a lot on the water resources in the region, which we're lucky to have. We have long-term storages that were built, and the effort that they put into the pipeline has made gardening a lot easier for more people, I've got to say.
1: Yeah. There's a bit around about the place, 13 mils, I think, up in Hopetoun, was it, I think it was, or Charlton or something?
2: Charlton it was, yeah. But Terry makes a good point. We are lucky to have that piped water, because I know with the dry conditions they've had down in the southwest, where they don't have dry, there have been people who've had to let their gardens go because they've had to prioritise the little water they have had for other purposes, and the garden can't really be a priority when you need water in the house and you've got stock to feed.
0: Yeah. I mean, when we first moved to Jung, and after I did my hort studies, and we started to boost production, put all our trees in, that was the 10-year drought, and just relying on the open channel system to produce insignificant quantities because so much was wasted to the system. And now we've got that increased security for everyone. So that's the importance of history, I suppose, yeah.
2: I picked my pumpkins at the weekend, Terry. I was waiting for a frost, but I thought we're just getting all of this overcast rainy weather rather than frosty mornings. So I just thought I'd better get them out of the rain, and I've picked them and got them in the shed.
0: Yeah. It still doesn't hurt even if you pick them. And normally when I pick my pumpkins, I leave a good meter of stem, and then I still try and turn them on their side so that there's no water pooling, and even if it's raining. But I do know that because we've still got another week or so of showers and cloud, it's not going to be a big issue. It will affect how they store. That is one of the things that changes. The frost helps them actually harden up, so to speak, and store. But with pumpkins, I always try and grow two varieties. So like Kent, or what we used to call Jap, is a soft skin pumpkin. So they should always be eaten first. And your Queensland Blues and your Jarrodiles and all of those things should be stored for longer. Yeah, we actually only just got rid of, it finally softened. We had a Musc de Provence, which is a beautiful Cinderella style pumpkin that turns bronze in the frost. And it was almost 2 years old.
1: What's that one called? Look it up now. What's it called again?
0: Musc de Provence. So it's like Musquee or something. Du Provence. It's a French variety, but I know that Clive Blaisley, that started the Diggers Club, that was his preferred pumpkin. And I remember fondly when he came to the Wimmera having discussion over lunch about how I spelt it wrong and said it wrong. And, but I grew them well. So
1: many varieties of pumpkins, though, isn't there?
0: Oh, there are. There's dozens and dozens in Australia, and there's even more around the world. So, yeah.
2: I usually just go with a butternut, Terry. I guess they're not a massive plant and I've got limited space. But, yeah, if I had more space, I'd have a variety of varieties.
0: So, yeah, things like the butternut and the Kent, what people used to call the Jap, they're good for actual vertical growing. And because, realistically, with pumpkin, if you grow smaller pumpkins, even though there's a little bit of waste because of extra seed cavity, it doesn't work that way overall. But also, smaller pumpkins are easier for you to manage. You're just cutting one pumpkin for a few meals. So the best way to actually do that is once your main stem is at about 2.5 metres long, up to 3, you cut the end, the growing point off the end, and you force it into growing more side shoots. And those side shoots actually have a higher number of female flowers. So you'll get more pumpkins grow on your vine, and they will be a bit smaller. So that's easier to manage. Also in storage, if you've got a heavy pumpkin, you have to rotate it, or else the weight of the pumpkin will

0: give it a pressure sort and it will soften and rot. So yeah, so as I said, those two varieties are perfect to grow vertically, so to speak. And one of the easiest ways to do that is actually in your fruit trees. So
1: Oh, really?
0: yeah, so we grow pumpkins under our fruit trees. Once we've ha done the harvest of the fruit, realistically, we don't not going to go near the plant again for a while. So the pumpkins underneath help shade the roots, and we let them scramble up. And yeah, it's not a problem to find a pumpkin growing up your
1: I'm going to do that. I've got fruit
0: tree. Yeah,
1: trees. Yeah, that's amazing.
2: I
0: yeah,
2: just had
0: just
2: one
0: a way
2: more.
0: of evaluating your space, but yeah.
1: Yeah.
2: Just had a quick question, Terry, and I know this is a perennial question or gripe of veggie growers is earwigs, because I just picked my first Wambok Chinese cabbage at the weekend, and you know, because they're such a loose, open sort of cabbage, I ended up probably peeling off about three quarters of it before I got to the heart of it that was unaffected by the earwig. So any tips on dealing with them?
0: So one of the things with the earwigs, what they call is parking. So they'll go to sleep when they can wedge their head into a narrow surface. And that's why things like the wongbok are perfect for them, and celery and silver beet, because they've got so many narrow corners. And that's where they just go to sleep. And then when they wake up, they have a bit of a nibble and then go back to sleep. So adds to the problem. They're like midnight munchies. I've found always the best way is oil traps. So using a like a Chinese food style container, a couple of holes in just under the lid, on the sides, and then you fill it with some nice dirty oil, so old fry oil, or you can add soy sauce to the oil mix, makes it more fragrant and more earwigs go in. The benefit of an oil trap over a paper trap, so you can scrunch up newspaper and push it into pots. But I've always found that by the time you pick the thing up and try and get it into a bucket, half of them would just drop back to the ground, scurrying away madly. And so, yeah. And one of the issues, of course, with mulches is an open straw mulch. So things like your sugarcane mulch is a flat mulch, but pea straw has got a hollow stem, and that will fill up with earwigs as well. And that, once again, having places like that close to the
1: Great.
0: plant that they're going to eat causes more problems.
1: Yeah, thanks for that. Thanks, Terry, for that. Thank you, Terry O'Donnell there, and Angus Riley. Thanks so much, Angus. That will catch you next week. Thank you so much. It's nearly 8 o'clock. News is next. We'll be back after 8:30 with plenty more local news, particularly from the police. 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News is next. It's 8 o'clock.
3: Good morning, Natasha McFarlane with ABC News. The brother of the late AFL footballer, coach and motor neuron disease advocate Neil Danaher says his passing from the disease has been difficult for the family. Neil, who co-founded the Fight MND charity after his diagnosis, died yesterday aged 65 after battling the disease for 13 years. The Florey Institute says his advocacy helped raise more than $17.5 million for the cause and made Australia a global leader in MND research. Neil's brother, Terry Danaher, has told SEN his brother's legacy will live on.
4: He's more worried about the bloke next door that had it than himself. He was hell-bent on trying to make a difference. But we've sort of got to take up the slack now. We continue on down the road until we find a cure for this damn disease.
3: More than 50 firefighters have worked for around 2 hours to bring a suspicious factory fire under control overnight in Melbourne's inner west. Emergency services were called to the blaze in a light industrial complex on Hudson's Road in Spotswood just after 2:30 this morning. Police are investigating after offenders were seen fleeing from the blaze in a ute. Large flames could be seen rising through the roof of the building and lighting up the night sky. Fire Rescue Victoria's Greg Christensen says 9 residents were also safely evacuated from the area.
5: The initial report was a factory-net type arrangement, approximately 30 metres by 60, fully involved, and our crews worked in bringing that fire under control in a very quick manner possible. Unfortunately, 2 premises were completely gutted, with a number of adjoining factory nets which have suffered some exposure issues.
3: Another group of Australian women and children with links to killed and captured Islamic State group fighters are expected to land in Australia today. Here's Middle East correspondent Matthew Doran.
6: Late last week, the ABC revealed the final group of Australians left the squalid Al Roj camp in northeastern Syria.

0: Syria. Over the weekend, the 7 women and 14 children were in a secret location in the Syrian capital Damascus, and it's believed they flew to Doha on Monday afternoon local time to transfer to flights to Sydney and Melbourne. One of the women is subject to a travel ban on national security grounds, and her fate is unclear. The Australian government insists the women will face the full force of the law upon their return if they've broken any laws. 3 women from the camp were arrested moments after setting foot on Australian soil earlier this month. Matthew Doran, ABC News, Jerusalem.
1: Benjamin Netanyahu says Israel will intensify its efforts against Iran-backed Hezbollah in Lebanon. The Israeli Prime Minister has released a video message following the killing of another IDF soldier by a fibre-optic drone sent by the Lebanese militant group. Meanwhile, Lebanon's health ministry says the death toll in the latest round of fighting between Israel and Hezbollah has surpassed 3,000. Mr. Netanyahu has praised Israelis living near the Lebanese border.
2: I want to bless the residents of the North's resilience that inspires all of us. But what this requires of us now is to increase the blows, to increase the intensity. We will smite them with overwhelming force.
1: Leaked documents show mining giant BHP described climate action as urgent, then delayed billions of dollars in green projects at its iron ore mines in Western Australia. Angus Grigg reports.
3: The documents obtained exclusively by Four Corners and Guardian Australia show in 2022 BHP was determined to act on climate change. It said action was urgent and any delays would risk its reputation. But just months later, the world's biggest mining company began shelving renewable energy projects and locking in diesel at its Pilbara mines. BHP told Four Corners many of the technologies needed by mining companies to cut emissions are not yet ready to be deployed.
1: And to sport, Essendon has sacked coach Brad Scott after the AFL club won just of its first 11 games of the season. Scott had 1 year remaining on his contract but had guided the Bombers to a single victory in the club's past 24 matches. The former North Melbourne coach was in his fourth season coaching for Essendon. To the weather, there's a strong wind warning for all coastal waters. For the state, showers tending to rain across most districts. Isolated thunderstorms possible in the north and west, also over far east Gippsland. Possible heavy rainfall with thunderstorms in the far east as well. For Melbourne, cloudy, patchy fog early this morning and a medium chance of showers, most likely this evening, heading for a top of 19 degrees. Right now it's 13 degrees in the city. ABC News.

0: Good morning. Welcome to AM. I'm Melissa Clark in Canberra, coming to you from Ngunnawal country and acknowledging other custodians. On today's program, Fidel Castro's daughter tells AM a US military intervention might be the only way for Cuba to free itself from dictatorship. And 29 years on, since the report into the Stolen Generations was released, survivors are wondering if they'll ever see justice.
1: Maybe they're just waiting for all the survivors to die out so the problem goes away. Trauma of this sort is transgenerational.
0: First, we begin with what could be some good news for households and small businesses today. Electricity prices are likely to fall across most of the eastern states over the next 12 months. The default market offers, which mark the maximum retailers can charge for an energy plan, have been finalised and they're almost all lower. Claire Savage is the chair of the Australian Energy Regulator, which sets most of the default market offers.
2: So good news for customers. We are seeing price reductions. So the majority of residential customers will have price decreases between 1.1% up to 10.7%, with small business customers seeing even larger decreases between 6.8% and 20.9%.
0: But Australians are still struggling with cost of living pressures, which are being exacerbated by inflation and include the impact of the conflict in the Middle East. Edwina McDonald is the acting CEO of the Australian Council of Social Service.
3: People will see some relief if we see these prices come down, but they're already under enormous pressure from the external context of the economy, interest rates, rent increases, fuel costs. We also think there's a risk that electricity prices will go up again next year, driven by higher gas prices.
0: The Climate Change and Energy Minister spoke to me a short time ago. Chris Bowen, thanks for joining.

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1: Great pleasure, Mel. Good morning.
0: Can you take me through why prices are falling under the default market offer?
1: A few reasons, Mel. Mainly, we've just hit 50% renewables. Renewables are the cheapest form of energy. When you have more renewables, that puts downward pressure on prices. Secondly, what we're seeing is batteries working to what we call flatten the peak. So the biggest pressure on prices is in the nighttime when coal and gas are called upon more. When we're calling on batteries more, which saves the renewables from the middle of the day for the night, that is really putting very significant downward pressure on prices. And the third point is that we reform the default market offer to really make sure that only the absolutely necessary prices or costs are included. Very minimal allowance for energy companies to go and get new customers, et cetera, et cetera. So that was an important change we made last year. I think it's really those three things, Mel.
0: Those reforms that really clamped down on some of the prices that retailers can charge, was it the case that retailers needed a firmer hand from the government? Had they been too quick to make profits from customers beyond what was reasonable?
1: Look, I think it was sensible reforms. I'm, not here to, say that people weren't doing the right thing previously, but it was simply the case that with all the high pressure on energy costs, we looked at this and said, well, this is very hard to justify, these extra costs, so we took them out. Actually, I think it's all three things. Just the reforms themselves would not have achieved this result, to be fair. You put all three together, you get a good material reduction in energy prices.
0: There are still a lot of different input costs when it comes to determining electricity prices here in Australia, and there are significant global headwinds around some elements. Is it a little too early for households and businesses to breathe a sigh of relief? Should they still be concerned that global events may end up impacting their electricity bills in the months and years ahead?
1: It is the case that most of the impact of the global energy crisis has been on oil, not on coal and gas. That's a bit different to Ukraine. So this every energy crisis is different. This one is the worst energy crisis we've seen. There has been impacts on gas production, but we're really mainly seeing the impact on oil at the moment. But we're not complacent. There has been gas production that's been impacted in the Middle East. As I said, I think we can take really quite a good degree of satisfaction with, while there's more to do and energy prices are still too high, in these material reductions, in some cases 20% for small businesses that we're seeing today.
0: You're the minister responsible for Snowy Hydro along with the finance minister. When will you outline the details of the latest cost blowout on Snowy 2.0?
1: When I have them. There's been a cost review by Snowy 2.0, or by Snowy Hydro, I should say, going on for a little while. It's an important project. It's a very complicated, one of the world's most complicated engineering projects. They have been doing that review. I haven't received the report. When I receive a report, not long after that, it'll be made public.
0: When do you expect to receive the report?
1: I envisage it'll be this year, Mel, but I have not yet received it.
0: This year, the Snowy Hydro announced it was looking at a review of the cost back in October. So could it be more than 12 months?
1: No, here we are in May. When I say this year, I'm giving myself some room there. I envisage it'll be soon, but, I can't release a report, Mel, that I haven't received.
0: But you can't tell me whether it's going to be next month or another 6 months' time. That's a pretty big envelope of timing. Surely you've got a better idea than that of how long it will take to complete the review.
1: I think I just said, I think it'll be sooner rather than later, but I'm not going to give a promise I can't keep. When I've got it, I'll release it.
0: Chris Bowen, thank you very much for speaking to AM this morning.
1: Good on you, Mel. Nice to chat.
0: And Chris Bowen is the Climate Change and Energy Minister. You're listening to AM, where it's 11 past 8. The outgoing head of the National Anti-Corruption Commission, Paul Brereton, will today face a Senate grilling after resigning from his role yesterday. Mr. Brereton's tenure has been overshadowed by a series of investigations into his own conduct. There are now hopes his departure will lead to a reset for the corruption watchdog. Evelyn Manfield has more from Parliament House.
2: The neck so far has been nothing less than a disappointment.
3: A scathing assessment from one of the people who helped establish the National Anti-Corruption Commission, Geoffrey Watson. He's also a director at the Centre for Public Integrity.
2: It seems to be secretive, It seems to be inactive. It seems to be conservative. It doesn't have any of the characteristics which I would have hoped for from an organisation like an anti-corruption body, such as an aggressive, open approach to trying to expose and eliminate corruption in our public sector.
3: Mr. Watson, among those now hoping for a reset following Commissioner Paul Brereton's bombshell resignation yesterday.
2: I'm sorry to say, I think it's a positive moment because the NAC got off to a very rocky start.
3: Despite being a watchdog, there's been a close eye on the conduct of the Commission and the Commissioner himself. In 2024, it was heavily criticised for not investigating a group of people referred to it by the Royal Commission into robo-debt. The inspector overseeing the anti-corruption agency later found Mr. Brereton didn't properly handle a conflict of interest because he didn't entirely remove himself from decision-making. Independent Helen Haynes was a key driver behind the NAC's creation.
4: Mr. Brereton's tenure has been overshadowed by the inspector of the NAC's findings in 2024 of officer misconduct in regard to the robo-debt inquiry, and there is a second inspector's report on foot.
3: That investigation is into Mr. Brereton's ties to defence and his involvement in defence-related referrals. Greens Senator David Shoebridge pressed the Attorney-General's department at Senate Estimates.
5: Have you been advised as to what stage the inspector's review of the multiple investigations of Commissioner Brereton is up to?
6: The NAC has had the opportunity to review a draft report of the inspector and has provided some comments back, and the inspector is considering those comments.
3: Announcing his resignation, Mr. Brereton said the ongoing focus on him personally was taking attention away from the Commission's core purpose, but rejected any suggestion of impropriety, defending the Commission's work, publishing 7 investigations into corrupt conduct across the Commonwealth. But Helen Haynes says the public feels let down by the body and there needs to be faster responses and public hearings.
4: While I'm not advocating we have multiple popcorn moments in the National Anti-Corruption Commission, what I am advocating for is that we have a transparent, very robust process of communicating back to the public what's happening in the National Anti-Corruption Commission.
3: The government will now begin finding his replacement ahead of his departure in July.
0: Evelyn Manfield with that report. Nearly 30 years after the federal government was handed a searing report into the impact of forced removals of First Nations children from their families, just 5% of the inquiry's recommendations have been implemented in full. Today, most survivors, known as the Stolen Generations, are aged over 50, prompting elders to ask if there'll be proper redress in their lifetimes. Survivors and their supporters are speaking out today on National Sorry Day, calling for urgent action while there's still time. Tani Jash has this story.
7: Bronwyn Smith was in grade 3 when she was called into the principal's office, surrounded by police, and told she would be sent to the local Aboriginal girls' dormitory and not allowed to go home.
8: I had no one to support me, nobody to let me know what was happening. I'm a child, frightened and intimidated.
7: Now, 62 years old, Waka Waka elder Miss Smith recalls the experience at Cherbourg in southern Queensland as life-changing.
8: And I'm so broken as a result of it. In the way that I live my life, the way that I am a partner, the way I am a mother, the way I am a grandmother, the way that I am with my siblings and my nieces and nephews, all of those relationships are impacted.
7: Separated from her parents, she found a way to reconnect with her older brothers.
8: We weren't allowed to be seen, to be talking to each other. We sat down on either side of the picket fence and we poked our fingers through the fence to hold hands.
7: In the 1990s, the Bringing Them Home inquiry estimated thousands were affected Australia-wide by government policies that saw up to one-third of Indigenous children forcibly removed from their families between 1910 and 1970. Professor Mick Dodson was Australia's first Aboriginal and Torres Strait Islander Social Justice Commissioner. He co-led the inquiry.
9: Day in, day out, we sat there as commissioners and listened to these awful, awful stories that happened to these adults now that, as children, were totally traumatised by what government did to them. And it wasn't just the government, it was the churches and others that were part and parcel of the whole package of removals. National

0: simply waiting for them all to die so that the problem can go away.
1: His daughter, Shannon Dodson, is the CEO of the Healing Foundation, the peak body for stolen generations. She says most survivors are aged over 50, and the Healing Foundation has released a roadmap for governments, churches, and other related institutes to implement many of the outstanding recommendations before next year's 30th anniversary.
2: It's a way of trying to provide really clear, tangible actions. I think, sadly, we as a country have not adequately addressed or provided proper reparation for what stolen generation survivors experienced at the hands of previous Australian governments.
1: The plan calls for urgent action on redress schemes, which vary widely from state to state, and on culturally safe aged care for survivors. It also sets out how governments can make it easier to access records to help survivors understand their own history. Mick Dodson again.
0: Maybe they're just waiting for the survivors to die out so the problem goes away, but it doesn't. Trauma of this sort is transgenerational. This is a real thing that gets passed down through the families. And you somehow survive and live with it. But many of these older stolen generations, people are dying without proper redress. Sorry's okay, we're glad that you're sorry, but sorry's hopeless without, or useless without any action. We need action.
1: The Minister for Indigenous Australians, Senator Malandiri McCarthy, says the government recently received the Healing Foundation's action plan and will consider the report.
3: Tani Jash. Simple things can make a big difference. That's what doctors and nurses in New South Wales have discovered over the past year after reducing their carbon footprint in hospital emergency departments. They say the sustainability scheme has also unlocked

0: tests that maybe aren't contributing very much to patient care, trying to identify them and reduce them as much as possible.
1: Emergency doctor and sustainability lead at Wyong Hospital, Matthew Knox, says EDs are big hotspots of waste in hospitals, which is why the hospital took part in the Green ED program, an accreditation scheme developed in the UK to help hospitals become more sustainable and decarbonise. Earning a bronze, Wyong's ED cut costs by more than $515,000, saving 6,000 kilos in carbon emissions over 12 months. It even included initiatives like replacing the traditional pain reliever, laughing gas.
0: So that we can really reduce the emissions related to nitrous oxide, which is about 300 times worse than carbon dioxide as far as global warming.
1: The program rolled out across 9 New South Wales hospital EDs, cutting almost 310,000 kilos of carbon. This, combined with the UK and Ireland, saw close to 330,000 tonnes in quantified carbon savings and almost $1.8 million in cost savings. Doctors say patient outcomes are better too. Emergency doctor Brian O'Connell is the Sustainable Healthcare and Climate Risk Lead at Coffs Harbour Hospital, which also took part in the Green ED program.
2: Every year we produce on average 52,000 tonnes of waste in New South Wales hospitals. That's the same weight as the Sydney Harbour Bridge. We know that approximately 30% of healthcare is deemed low value. What that means is it's care that may not provide any benefit for patients, and we've been able to target that.
1: Healthcare contributes up to 7% of Australia's carbon output, equivalent to about 35 million tonnes a year. That's why former nurse Amy Benotis moved into a sustainability role at Armidale Hospital, making significant carbon reduction through using recyclable kidney dishes.
3: We scale this out across all the departments in the hospital. That's going to add up. Then when we start looking at all of the hospitals in our LHD, and then all of the hospitals in New South Wales.
1: There's a government-led strategy and voluntary framework, as well as grassroots organisations like Green ED, all trying to decarbonise health. But some experts, like Professor Peter Bragg, the director of the Monash Sustainable Development

0: are manufactured legally for medical use. The ABC has been granted access to the only manufacturing hub of these drugs in Australia to see how the process works and the regulation involved. Adelaide Miller went along.
1: So it's about 4 grams of mushroom, typically in Psilocybe cubensis. That's the species of mushroom that we're allowed to work with in Australia.
2: Breathe Life Sciences has been granted one of the very rare licences to manufacture MDMA and magic mushrooms. The licence was granted to the company's chief executive, Sam Watson, about 2 years ago. For decades, these drugs have been used illegally, but here in Brisbane, everything is above board.
1: It's being tested for all impurities from heavy metals, pesticides, bacteria, microbiology.
2: The drugs are stored in vaults before they are packaged and sent off to clinics and hospitals across the country, used in psychedelic-assisted therapy. In 2023, Australia became the first country to allow authorised psychiatrists to prescribe MDMA for post-traumatic stress disorder and psilocybin, more casually known as magic mushrooms, for treatment-resistant depression. Adam Gustella from the University of Sydney says it's highly regulated with strong safety procedures, but still comes with risk.
3: A smaller portion of people could experience nausea and vomiting immediately. There are reports of more significant side effects around hallucinogenic experiences that happen in a small number of people. We know for MDMA, having serious cardiac issues is a contraindication to receiving it. If people are taking antidepressants and then they take some of these drugs, they can have very, very serious side effects, life-threatening side effects.
2: Jess Yugovich underwent 3 rounds of MDMA therapy last year.
4: I genuinely believe that if I wasn't able to do the MDMA therapy, I wouldn't be here.
2: She decided to try the therapy after unexpectedly losing her daughter in 2024.
4: I was able to revisit my traumas in a way that actually allowed me to process them for the first time.
2: Therapist Danielle Desforges says that's because of the physiological changes that happen to the brain.
5: The MDMA turns down the amygdala, which is the part of the brain which sets off your fight-flight system, and that's often triggered really easily with PTSD.
2: Medibank Private became the first health insurer to fund psychotherapies last year, and the government is funding them for veterans. Without insurance, psychiatrist John Lung says the therapy is expensive.
6: People were paying out of pocket approximately $30,000 for a whole course of MDMA treatment.
2: As for the future of this market, some, like Scott Phillips from The Motley Fool, are sceptical.
7: What we don't know is where the end point is for the size of the market of this sort of thing. If it does flame out and remains a niche therapy, it will disappoint a whole lot of people, including investors.
2: But for Jess, who also has a young son, she says it gave her the ability to experience life again.
4: I didn't come into this treatment wanting happiness out of it. I just wanted peace, and I got so much more than that. My son got his mum back.
0: That's psychedelic therapy patient Jess Yugovich, ending that report from Adelaide Miller. To some international news now. Alina Fernandez is a household name in Miami, Florida, and in her home country, Cuba, because she's the exiled daughter of the late Fidel Castro. For decades, the 70-year-old has been one of the biggest critics of the Cuban government. She believes the only way to topple what's left of her father's legacy is a US military intervention. North America correspondent Cayman Gock went to Miami to speak exclusively with Ms. Fernandez.
8: Miami is home to the largest Cuban population outside the country. Many fled the island as exiles and refugees, including Fidel Castro's own daughter, Alina Fernandez.
9: I had to escape with a falsified passport. I had to become some kind of a caricature of a Spanish tourist and left the country speaking like a Spaniard. All the ingredients for an escape.
8: She arrived in 1993 and has been one of the most prominent critics of the Castro regime. The US recently indicted her uncle, former President Raul Castro. The Cuban government said the charges were a political maneuver to justify the folly of a military attack.
9: It's a little bit absurd to have a capture order against a 94-year-old man that lives in another country. I think it's a point of pressure, that's all. In the scheme of things, they need those type of justifications to do whatever is needed.
8: Do you want a military intervention?
9: Who wants that for his own country? Nobody. But I can tell you something. A dictatorship to get established needs help. And to fall down needs a little push.

0: too. I don't think that Cubans are going to get to freedom by banging on casseroles. They need help.
1: America's recent efforts have worsened Cuba's humanitarian and energy crisis, but it's unlikely to make the regime bend the knee, according to Sebastian Arcos, the director of the Institute for Cuban Studies.
2: My prediction is that they will not negotiate their own power with the United States. That's why I think that military action is inevitable.
1: Alina Fernandez is now 70 years old, but says if things were to change, she would return to her home country.
3: Would you want Cuba to remain independent?
0: At this point, any solution that is going to bring back a way of life for Cubans, a quality of life, is good for me.
3: Would you be supportive of Cuba becoming a United States territory?
0: You know, at this point, I don't see why not, but I'm not an annexionist for sure.
3: Why do you say that?
0: Because it needs all the help that it can, you know, it needs to be rebuilt from A to Z.
3: But there are still a lot of Cubans that would want Cuba to remain independent and don't want to see U.S. involvement.
0: Of course. I mean, but without U.S. involvement at this point, they are not going to go anywhere.
1: This is Cayman Gock in Miami, reporting for AM.
4: And briefly in finance, Wall Street is closed for a public holiday. Europe's main index has closed at its highest level in more than 2 months, lifted by growing expectations for a US-Iran peace deal. And that's AM for today. It's now 8:30.
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6: Good morning, welcome. What a beautiful morning. The sky is clear now, but certainly wet around many parts of Ramalli at the moment, isn't it? Yeah. Would you much in the gate? Let us know on 0467 842 722. Got a couple of comments here on the text line this morning that Watcham. Chris said he got 3.8 mils, 3 to 3.8 mils. Thanks for that, Chris. We had also one from Stephen from Yarrick. He said 15.2 mils is unexpected but gratefully received rainfall. A lot of thunder and lightning, he said, too. Thanks for that, Stephen. Interesting about that lightning causing the, causing something really great in the garden. Anyway, but it sounds really good talking to Terry earlier and saying that lightning's very important for the garden. Sounds nitrogen, that's what it was, yeah. Incredible. Love that. Anyway, also with the state election looming, there's another push to get rail services back online from Melbourne to Mildura. But there's one town on the way there that has gotten onto the campaign as well. You hear about a rally they've got planned for Sunday. We'll do that in just a moment. And then also we're going to find out more from the local police about their latest news too from them as well. So let's talk about, stay with us today. 1300 594 222 is the number. Give us a call. Let's have a chat. 0467 842 722. That is the SMS line. Send us an SMS. Love to hear from you. Now time for the latest in local news. We're going to tomorrow, Clark. Good morning, Tam.
7: Good morning, Beck. Making local headlines today, police are looking for a missing 15-year-old girl named Raven, last seen in Nil. She was last seen on Church Street on May 21st. Police describe her disappearance as out of character. She's 165 centimetres tall with fair skin, a medium build and long brown hair. Authorities are asking anyone who may have information to contact the Horsham Police Station. Three mothers are rallying support for the introduction of CCTV cameras at public spaces in Stawell. Jess Finzen is one of the organisers and a moderator of a local community page where she approves multiple posts each week related to unsolved crimes. The trio has

0: towers go down. Michael Guerin says it should not take disasters to bring on such a bill. And to the weather, Horsham's heading for a top of 18 degrees.
1: Thanks, Tamara. Tamara, what do you think about security cameras in local and public areas? What do you think about them?
0: Yeah, I'm interested about it. I hear the rhetoric from both sides. Obviously, on one side, you might be able to catch people more easily if there are crimes. I know police often do those drives when crimes happen and ask local businesses and stuff if they have CCTV. So I can see it from that perspective, wanting to have it in local spaces.
1: Yeah.
0: But I also hear people saying that, you know, that they don't want cameras everywhere and to be able to have surveillance everywhere in every corner of their life. So
1: because my concerns are being used for the wrong things too afterwards, but who knows? But
0: it's interesting. I'm interested to hear what other people think about it as well.
1: I do too. On here, let us know. 1300 594 222, SMS 0467 842 722. Thanks for that, Tam. Tamara Clark there. It's 8:34.
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1: I've heard a lot about the desire from many community members to get rail service to return to Mildura from Melbourne, but the Rail Revival Alliance is picking up the steam with a rally plan for this Sunday in St Arnott. Supporters of a return to passenger service to Mildura, including Noel Laidlaw, will gather to have their voices heard. He joins us this morning. Good morning, Noel.
6: Good morning.
1: Now, Noel, I guess the campaign we've heard for many years has been about Mildura wanting the line back, but it's about the towns in between, isn't it, too?
6: Well, it's both, of course. There's about 75,000 people, you know, within the immediate townships along the line, and you know, more than half of that's in Mildura. But the smaller communities don't have good public transport. In fact, they've got worse public transport than Mildura itself, because Mildura does have an air service. You don't have an air service to Oyen or St Arnott or Donald or any of those communities. So, you know, they're worse off than the whole lot. That's the sort of message that we're getting back from the communities themselves when we've been talking to them about the need to restore the rail service on the Mildura line.
1: Yeah, so Noel, your group, though, you've got a Facebook group, isn't it, that's called the Rail Revival Alliance. What's the point of that group? Is it mainly about the Mildura service, or is it other rail services as well? Or
6: We're actually a non-profit organisation with a Facebook group. We've been around for about 10 or 12 years, involved in a number of different campaigns. Constitution says that, you know, we're in support of rail transport for freight and for passenger services, and the Mildura one is the most immediate one, but there's been, you know, we've been involved in getting funding for the overland. We've been involved in making sure certain railway lines aren't closed. We've been making sure that the Murray Basin standardisation, which had some pretty devastating effects, but it was pretty devastating as it was, but it could have been much worse. It was done in a manner that passenger trains could in fact go along the corridor and access the stations. The original plan was to move all the rails a metre away from the station, so that if there was a passenger train came in the future, you would have to reroute all of that rail back to platform access. So, you know, we've been involved right across the board over the years, yes.
1: Yeah, okay. So this particular campaign, you've got a rally coming up this Sunday, I believe, in St Arnott. I know you're trying to encourage many of the towns on the way to Mildura to get involved. Have they got on board at all?
6: Oh, we've had a huge amount of support, unbelievable support. There's another big sign gone up in Birchip.
1: That's great,
6: We've had... On one post that we put out the other week involving the rally in St Arnott, we got 58,000 reads, 58,000, and that is unbelievable. Well, it's not unbelievable, because we know that in the communities themselves there is overwhelming support for the reintroduction of the passenger train on the Mildura line. We know that.

0: That's been proved for years and years and years. Though. Meetings in Mildura, you know, a couple of thousand people turned up, almost unheard of. So is it a surprise? No. Is it a surprise something hasn't happened? Well, probably is, yeah. The Mildura train should have been restored years and years and years ago. But it's been put on the back burner and put on the back burner. Well, 2026 is the time that it's got to be... got to be dealt with.
1: We're listening to Noel Laidlaw. He is from the Rail Revival Alliance Group, and they've been going for 12 years. He's speaking to me on ABC. We're at 594 on the dial and on the ABC Listen app as well. Now, Noel, the service itself, though, with it, you said that you got a lot of support from Birchip and places like that. Are you seeing that they're going to end up having similar groups to St Arnd in the long-term future, do you think, heading up to the election?
0: We hope so, yes. Yeah, absolutely. I mean, nothing has been organised there. Let's organise one rally at a time. That's my attitude. We've got 6 months till the election. We've got the ultimate request is that the politicians of all the major parties give us a response on whether they're prepared to put the train back. Now, we've had a lot of good response from the Nationals. I've got to say, Jade Benham has been really positive about this. We've had support from the Greens. The Animal Justice Party have been terrific, and they hold a seat in the upper house. So, across the board, I've got to say that the Premier didn't rule out the introduction of the Mildura passenger train yesterday when she was interviewed on commercial TV. She had a go at the opposition and blamed them for cutting out the service, but she didn't actually say that it was Labor's position not to put the service back. So we might have seen a little bit of a move from the government.
1: A glimmer of hope in the future, maybe. Who knows?
0: Let's hope, yeah. We'll all know in 6 months.
1: Yeah, we will, won't we? That's for sure. Hopefully before that we'll know what their promises are, but hopefully their promises, they come through with them. So if the coalition actually is elected, though, is it that the coalition actually said they'll reinstate it, or is it just Jade Benham's only made the promises that she'd like to see it installed?
0: Well, we've had Northwest Rail Alliance wrote to both the Premier and the Leader of the Opposition, and at this stage the Leader of the Opposition said that 25% of all infrastructure money will go into infrastructure in country Victoria. And we've had meetings with the opposition, and I've got to say it's pretty positive. But until we get a commitment in the party platform to go to the election, there's still work to be done.
1: Okay, so what's on Sunday? Tell us about the details on Sunday if anyone wants to come down and support you in that rally.
0: It's the rally's at the St Arnd Railway Station. It's at 11 o'clock in the morning. I hope the weather's kind to us. It's a rally just to allow the average Joe in the street to express their point of view about the need for the rail. We've invited representatives of all of the political parties, all the sitting members, the upper house members and the local member and so forth. We've had some response. If we've got some people coming, we won't know until the final day of who actually turns up.
1: Okay, great.
0: We'll basically, yeah, it'll just be a chance for people to turn up, have their heads counted, and we can pass that back into the system.
1: Make a little bit of noise, maybe.
0: Make a lot of noise.
1: Yeah, great. Thanks, Noel, for that. We'll talk to you soon now. Noel Laidlaw from the Rail Revival Alliance there about Sunday's rally in St Arnold, hoping to encourage the forthcoming election, of course, to encourage politicians to say whether they're going to reinstate, put the money towards reinstating the rail line there to Mildura or not. Be amazing if it was, wouldn't it, though? But St Arnold definitely wants it there, and they're on the pathway to Mildura. So, yes, have to wait and see how that goes, won't we? Thanks, Noel, for talking to us this morning. It's 18 minutes to 9. Up next, we're going to hear more about the connectivity, basically. We'll hear more about that next.
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1: Helen says passenger rail is important to our country towns right through to city.

0: My best of luck and encouragement to you all. Thanks, Helen, for that. There are a few times where phone signal is more important than in case of a natural disaster. Michael Guerin from the National Farmers Federation says farmers continue to be denied the ability to communicate efficiently during natural disasters. The peak body has endorsed a private members bill but put forward by Indi MP Helen Haynes to invest in infrastructure to restore phone service when towers go down. Here's Mr. Guerin and Ms. Haynes talking about the bill now.
1: The Federation commends this bill and acknowledges the leadership of Dr. Helen Haynes and others in bringing it forward. We seek support from all sides of politics to put in place what is a basic human right, and that is the ability to communicate when in trouble. Over the last number of short years, we've had floods and fires where connectivity would have saved lives. If this bill is passed, lives will be saved. The National Farmers Federation commends this bill to the House, commends this bill to all sides of politics, and asks that we put the safety of regional Australians first. It should not take a disaster to bring on a bill like this. As others before have talked about this morning, lives have been lost already due to lack of coverage. Regional Australia is home to millions of Australians. Farmers are often first responders. They could save lives with connectivity, with guaranteed connectivity, the ability to ask for help. It should not take the loss of lives or disasters to bring on a bill to seek that basic right that is taken for granted in a lot of Australians' capital cities.
2: Yeah, so there's three parts to the bill, and the third point that I make is that resilience piece. And we know that during natural disasters, and I've just had another one in my community over January, we had the Black Summer disastrous fires in 2009, the 2019-20 fires then, and again in January, 300 homes lost. Now, when people have lost their home, they need somewhere to go, and they go to community centres and community halls. So the third part of this bill is to build that resilience in these places. So things like Starlink Wi-Fi, things like cells on wheels. Again, the government really to invest in these long-term resilience pieces so that we're not left when the floods come, we're not left with a Yugara or a Kangaroo Island or an Indi fire where people are scrambling to get telecommunications. So, you know, it's easy to come into the parliament and describe a big problem and say, hey, go and do something about it. But, you know, this is a three-point plan. I've had this costed during the last election, through the PBO. I've met with the minister. I talk about this a lot because you can hear from these real stories that this is a matter of life or death, and we actually can do something about it. And frankly, the telecommunications companies need a good kick to make the temporary disaster roaming element happening. You know, we've seen this switched on in other places in the world. It's happening now. This is not technically impossible. It's technically feasible. And report after report, inquiry after inquiry has said get on and do it. But the response from the government is we hope it will happen. And our hope doesn't, you know, I'm a big one for hope, but hope doesn't happen, doesn't make change in and of itself. You need solid plans, and that's what this bill will do.
0: There was Indi MP Helen Haynes there speaking earlier, and also Michael Guerin from the National Farmers Federation. It's 14 minutes to 9. Up next, we're going to catch up with the local police. We'll see you now for Bruce Springsteen, Dancing in the Dark.

0: Bruce Springsteen there, Dancing in the Dark on ABC Wimmera. It's 10 minutes to 9. You know, this Thursday, though, Laharum Community hosting their 21st Cancer Council Biggest Morning Tea at Laharum Hall from 10:30 a.m. on the 28th of May. Entrance is a donation, and they ask people to bring a morning tea to share as well. Guest speaker is Sheena Kirby from the Prostate Cancer Specialist Nurse from Grampians Health. Entertainment will be a local Laharum vocal group, and a raffle will be drawn an excellent prize apparently as well. You can bring them by, they'll be bring them by a produce stall, and lots of different things too. So all money will go towards the tour of the Tour de Cure, Professor Richard Schuyler fundraiser, I think it is. Yes, he's an Australian pathologist and senior staff specialist at tissue pathology and diagnostic oncology at Royal Prince Alfred Hospital there. Contact Liz on 0427 838 207 if you'd like some more details. That is the Biggest Morning Tea, Cancer Council's Biggest Morning Tea at Laharum at 10:30 on Thursday, May 28th. Get involved with that. So it'll be a good morning, actually. So a really good morning. Raise some good funds. It's 9 minutes to nine. Time to catch up now with the local police. We've got Senior Sergeant Lisa McCrae from ARAC. Good morning.
1: Oh, good morning. How are you?
0: Good to have you with us this morning. Now, I believe an operation is being run over the weekend of the month of June regarding youth offending. So tell us about that.
1: Oh, yes. So we have Operation Enigma kicking off for the month of June in Stawell. Big focus on our youth offending, so public areas, community areas, also getting out on foot and chatting to people. So any antisocial behaviour, really having a big crackdown on any kind of criminal damage. Loitering, things like that. So we're really going to be hitting it hard.
0: So how do you go about doing that? Do you just about being on the street more, or how does that actually happen? How do you actually go about doing that?
1: Well, so it's a lot of engagement. It is being on those foot patrols and really having a high visible police presence. So we're in that marked police presence, you know, vehicles and on foot. But just, yeah, generally talking to our street traders and members of the community.
0: Is youth offending quite a big thing in Stawell at the moment?
1: There's been a slight rise in relation to some of our, you know, like toilet blocks, park areas, you know, bus shelters and things like that. So we really want to get out there and make people feel safe and continue that and having that public reassurance.
0: It's just over this weekend, is it, or for the month of June, is it, or when's it?
1: It's for the month of June, so it's running all of next month.
0: Right, okay. So how can we only just do like 1 month? I mean, obviously you're out on the streets all the time, but this month is just so, why June in particular?
1: So I guess that's one of our focuses for the month. It doesn't stop and it doesn't kind of differ down. It's just we're really going to be out in force and we're kind of rotating our focuses, but they never cease. Like we focus on a lot of different things, but it's really getting that kind of public awareness out there.
0: Also, there's a community sentiment survey which is open from next month too. So tell us about that one.
1: So next month that's kicking off. There's going to be QR codes in police stations and also it's going to be handed out amongst local businesses and to members of the public. It's a survey where we really want feedback from our local people and the community in relation to, you know, their public safety kind of views, what they think police could be doing better or what they do like. And also we can structure our tasking around the community feedback as well. So I really want people to get on those QR codes and provide some feedback for us.
0: Okay, so you know, sort of questions they ask? So questions, do you have yes or no questions, or do you have to give written feedback, or how does it actually work?
1: So I will know exactly the type of questionnaire they'll have on there on the 1st of June when it gets released.
0: Okay, right. Good answer.
1: It's really the community's feedback and, you know, what they'd like to see. And we really take that on board and can focus our tasking around on that. So if they want to see, you know, more police out on foot, this is a particular area of interest that the community have identified. There might be a bit of a knowledge gap there. Yeah. So really want to, hear what the local community have to say.
0: I know that you do some similar surveys in the past. Is it the first time we've done the QR code situation? Is that the first time it's been happening or...?
1: No, they've had it for the last few years. I think with everyone's got access to mobile phones, it's a lot easier to utilise the QR codes.
0: Yeah, and have you found it been really helpful for you working your station there, having these survey results?
1: Oh, yes, it's been really good. I know last year we got a lot of responses and, you know, we can cater that tasking in relation to that. So, it's the people of, say, the Ararat Township, they're out and about, we're out and about, and it's if there is a bit of that knowledge gap, really, spreading the word and the knowledge.
0: It's great. Community sentiment survey is out from the 1st to 30th of June. Look for those QR codes, scan it in and give them feedback. Also, detail a couple of warrants executed last week in Ballarat. What happened there?
1: So last week, well, but before I kick off, I want to say thank you to members of the community who are really putting in those Crime Stoppers reports, because it's that information that leads to us getting a lot of intel and so we can take out a lot of search warrants.
0: That's great. Okay, so what were the warrants executed last week in Ballarat? What was that about?
1: Oh, sorry, in Ararat. I've got a bit of a typo there.
0: Sorry. Yeah, okay, in Ararat. Yeah, I wonder what it said, Ballarat. I thought, okay.
1: We executed a tobacco warrant and a drugs, poisons, control, substances warrant, which resulted in a 23-year-old male being arrested from a local business. It was over $100,000 worth of illegal vapes and cigarettes seized and an amount of cash. So that male has been charged and bailed, and he'll be presented at the Ararat Magistrates Court at a later date.
0: Okay, great. All right, well, thanks for that. Anything else you want to add? Is that everything?
1: So we actually had another 25-year-old male on a different date in Ararat, being last week. A warrant was executed on his residential address, 25 grams of amphetamine, also 50 grams of cocaine, and a bunch of prohibited weapons, being knuckle dusters and machetes. So, again, thank you to members of the community for putting in those Crime Stoppers reports.
0: That's great. All right. Well, thanks so much for your time. I do appreciate that. That's Senior Sergeant Lisa McCrae from the Ararat Police Station there. The latest on what they've been up to at the police station there and how busy they've been. Yes, they've got that Operation Enigma there in Stawell, which is happening over the month of June, where they're going to target youth offending and try and curb those antisocial behaviours. We'll have to see how that goes and whether or not they end up having to get those security cameras in. And we heard those mums say earlier this morning they really want security cameras in. I wonder if that'll be part of that. We'll have to wait and see, won't we? See what council decides to do with that. The time is 9:03.
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9: G'day, Nick Healy here. I'm with you just after 9 a.m. So come and join me for a chat on ABC Listen and ABC Local Radio.

0: Yeah. Look, out at Castlemaine, locals are up in arms. Ongoing issues with what is a decades-long desecration of around 5,000 graves at the cemetery. Now, the push is on to get those remains reinterred, and the community's absolutely searching for answers as to how it all happened. Plus, the state government rejecting a recommendation for a cap on how many firearms a licence holder can have. No cap on guns and no buybacks. How are you feeling about this? Pick up your phone, give me a call this morning. I'm on 1300 977 222.
1: Yep, it's about 2 minutes to nine, and Marty joined us again. So good morning, Marty.
2: Nice to be back here with you, Beck.
1: Now, Marty, we've been talking about the death of a great legend that you had a chance to meet over the years.
2: Neil Danaher. Yes.
1: Yeah, very
2: sad.
1: I consider
2: myself very fortunate to have been able to spend time with him, and I've been noticing this morning while we've been on air some Melbourne greats and other people speaking about Neil on TV, on ABC TV, and I think, as we said at the top of the show, we're going to see that throughout the day and probably through the week. He's a man who made an enormous, enormous impression on so many people.
1: He really did. It's just quite incredible to see what he's done for people with MND. And when the cure is finally found for MND, it'll be amazing, won't it?
2: It'll be extraordinary, and in no small part due to the role that he took up over the last 10 to 12 years of his life, which is, as we again mentioned this morning, being recognised globally, the impact that he's made, and not just for people who know about MND and people who are living with the condition, but people who didn't previously know about it, who now do know about it.
1: Exactly.
2: And that's one of the great legacies of his life.
1: I think there's a young rugby player from New South Wales. I think he's been also diagnosed this week, or he announced he's got the diagnosis as well.
2: Exactly. And when we read that story, we thought of Neil, because, and we know about MND, and we have a better understanding of what that young man is going through.
1: That's right. Thanks for that, Marty. Marty Bolton there. Thanks so much for producing the program today. We'll be back on Wednesday. Grace will be in tomorrow, but we'll be back on Thursday morning. Have a great day. It's 9 o'clock. News is next.
3: Good morning, Natasha McFarlane with ABC News. The federal government has confirmed seven Australian women and 12 children with links to the Islamic State group have made plans to travel from Syria to Australia. Their planned journey follows the recent return of another cohort of IS-linked Australians who arrived in Melbourne and Sydney earlier this month. In a statement, Home Affairs Minister Tony Burke says the government will not provide any assistance to the group. He says any members of this cohort who have committed crimes can expect to face the full force of the law. Gun reform advocates say Victoria's rejection of a firearms cap will leave communities at greater risk. Yesterday, Victoria handed down its response to a firearms review triggered by the Bondi terror attack. The state government accepted 15 of the 16 recommendations made, but rejected imposing a cap on the number of guns a person can own. It means Victoria will not participate in the national buyback scheme agreed to by National Cabinet in December. Sarah Davies from the Alana and Madeline Foundation says advocates are disappointed with the decision.
4: Introducing a cap on the number of firearms, along with a national buyback scheme, is an incredibly effective way to reduce the number of guns in our community.
3: The brother of the late AFL footballer, coach and motor neuron disease advocate Neil Danaher says he hopes Neil's work to find a cure will spare other families from losing loved ones to the disease. Neil, who co-founded the Fight MND charity after his diagnosis in 2013, died aged 65 yesterday. The Florey Medical Research Institute says his advocacy, which included launching the AFL's Big Freeze Round, has helped raise more than $17.5 million for research. Neil's brother Terry Danaher has told SEN the battle against MND goes on.
5: And that's a dreadful disease. You know, to see Neil and his later time with it and to watch him go down, it's not a good thing. Hopefully with the money that we raised, the medical research will keep going, and hopefully we can find a cure.
3: Federal Resources Minister Madeleine King says she isn't concerned by reports that BHP's rollout of renewable energy is stalling. Four Corners has revealed the gas giant has quietly shelved billions of dollars of green projects, despite having pledged to meet net zero by 2050. Hundreds of pages of internal documents reveal the company sought to publicly position itself as a climate leader while finding reasons to put off action. Ms. King says she believes BHP is still committed to reducing emissions.
6: They will make their commercial decisions. BHP and other miners are subject to the safeguard mechanism. I think they have about six facilities that are subject to that, and how they choose to reach net zero, and they have made that commitment clear. It really is a matter for BHP.
3: A cemetery manager in central Victoria is pushing to have thousands of desecrated graves reinterred after historic human remains were dumped behind the cemetery for decades. Burial records at Castlemaine Cemetery show since the 1950s, up to 5,000 graves have been resold, dug up and reused, resulting in nine large piles of dirt and remains sitting in the bushland surrounding the site. A team of archaeologists have been brought on to oversee consultations to determine the most respectful course of action. Cemetery manager Deb Tranter says she hopes to restore dignity for the graves impacted.
7: It's enraging, but you need to move past that. There's nothing I can do to change that. It's happened. We just need to acknowledge that and make sure it never happens again.
3: And to sport, Essendon has sacked coach Brad Scott as the Bombers languish at the bottom of the AFL ladder. Sam Wilkinson reports.
8: The Bombers have managed just one win in their past 24 matches and are coming off a loss to fellow strugglers Richmond last Friday. Brad Scott was appointed coach in 2023 after the sacking of Ben Rutten and had 1 year to go on his contract. He leaves Essendon after 80 games for 29 wins, 50 losses and one draw. It continues the instability at the Bombers, who at the end of last season had their captain Zach Merritt request a trade to Hawthorn, which did not go through. Essendon will face the West Coast Eagles in Perth on Sunday evening, with assistant coach Dean Solomon expected to take over as interim coach for the remainder of the season.
3: To the weather for Melbourne, cloudy today, patchy fog early this morning, and a medium chance of showers, most likely this evening, heading for a top of 19 degrees. Tomorrow a shower or two and 17. Right now it's 14 degrees in the city. ABC News.
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0: And a good morning to you. Just past 9 a.m, it is Tuesday. It's really nice to have your company. I'm hoping you are well. Look, today, obviously, Neil Danaher being remembered not just as a titan of AFL, but a man who changed the game when it came to the fight against MND, against motor neuron disease, the beast, as he called it. His work changed lives. It is a legacy that few can match, and we're going to talk more about that very, very soon. Starting the morning, though, with an ABC exclusive story that you've probably heard a little bit of in the news today. A decades-long cemetery scandal where thousands of graves were dug up, discarded in the bush, and the plots reused. And what's happening now is a team of archaeologists working with the cemetery to try and find a home for the remains as locals, families, residents, they grapple with what has actually happened to their ancestors. Nikki Foster is project manager of burial recovery at Castlemaine Cemetery. And a really good morning to you, Nikki.
10: Yeah, good morning. Thank you for having me.
0: Can we just go back over some of how this all got first uncovered? When did this start coming to light?
10: In around 2019, Deb Tranter joined the trust, and she was sort of quite alarmed at this practice that had seemingly gone on for some time and was very casually dealt with, I believe, by the trust at that time. And so it wasn't until 2021 when Deborah sort of ended up getting to the point where she couldn't handle that sort of thing happening anymore. And so she advised them that she was going to contact the Department of Health about it. And the rest of the trust members at that time, I believe, resigned. And that sort of left Deb reckoning with this whole whole situation on her own. She had sort of contacted various state government bodies for advice, but it is quite a niche and an unusual situation. And so she had, you know, a lot of trouble getting information and processes, especially with a limited budget. So, yeah, it was quite a complex thing for her to deal with on her own.
0: So, Nikki, a known event for a while, and one, as you say, pre-Deb

0: time that was a practice undertaken by the cemetery.
1: Yes, and quite alarmingly, there was, you know, evidence in the file there that it was, you know, they were requested to cease the selling of graves by 1963, and then there was another follow-up in 1980. There was a full police investigation in 1994 into the practice as well. And all of that resulted in just no follow-through, and the practice continued.
0: How many graves are we talking about over those decades?
1: So we're still grappling with that. There's a complexity to that in the fact that burial graves in the way that they are dug, they're usually dug at various different heights. At Castlemaine Cemetery, there's evidence that people were buried at 3 foot, but also as deep as 8 foot. So while there are, you know, a couple of thousand graves impacted by this, so sections A, B and D of Castlemaine Cemetery, there also will be a varying amount actually impacted. So there may still be relatives underneath the resold burials. So it's very hard to have an accurate understanding of the amount, but there are, you know, multiple thousands, so up to sort of 2,000 and 3,000 people impacted.
0: 2,000 or 3,000 people?
1: Yeah.
0: What state were their remains left in after they were disinterred?
1: So that's the worst part of this process, and this is the one that's actually the hardest to find research and, I guess, directions on how to manage it, because it's so unusual. And so what was happening was the graves were resold, and then the excavation occurred, and they were literally dumped in piles of earth in the back of the cemetery. So we're talking fragments of bones. We're not talking any whole skeletons. We don't know who has been put where. So it's quite an ethical challenge because there's, it's where do you start really with a process like that? But it is, so we're talking sort of they started to be excavated when the bones were around 100 years old, and that sort of continued until this century.
0: Nikki, I'm really grappling with this. We're literally talking about human remains, bones of people that have been buried who are just sitting around in piles of dirt right now.
1: Exactly.
0: Have you ever encountered anything like this?
1: I haven't, and I'm not an archaeologist, but I am involved in archaeology, and I've spoken to a number of, you know, very experienced archaeologists who have not come across anything that matches this specifically. There are similar issues where unmarked graves or mass graves happened, but then they're sort of come across. This is a very deliberate mistreatment of remains, and it was a practice for a very long time. So I have not been able to find any research on a similar project like this in a similar scale. And more to the point, there's like a real dignity element of this, you know, especially we're talking, there's so many infants and young children. There are people who came to the gold fields with no family attached to them. There are women who were victims of domestic violence. So we're talking about people who had a pretty hard time to start with, and then have been just completely disrespected. And that's kind of the core of the project.
0: Nikki, you mentioned a 1994 police investigation. Do we have an understanding of what came out of that?
1: Yeah, unfortunately, what came out of that was, they didn't know any better, and there was no crime found at that point. Unfortunately, they didn't dig really that deeply, because they would have found the evidence that they'd been asked to stop this on two separate occasions prior. The criminal element of this is well outside my skill set, but we certainly have had a lot of people commenting, you know, someone should really pay for this. And again, that's sort of well outside of my knowledge base, but it is quite horrifying that just nothing has ever happened to the people that were undertaking this practice.
0: I'm speaking with Nikki Foster. She's with the Burial Recovery Project. We're talking about the disinterment of thousands of remains at Castlemaine Cemetery so plots could be resold and reused. Nikki, how do you even begin to start making identification when we're just talking about piles like this?
1: Yeah, and that's probably the hardest part. So I guess the first step of this project is to be as transparent and open with the community as we possibly can. And that also includes having difficult conversations about what we can't do. And at the moment,

0: There's two elements of it which is impossible to promise anyone, and that is that we will find the off-site location. So around 100 cubic metres of these remains were sent to an off-site location around the 94 police investigation, and we're not sure we'll ever be able to find those remains. And the other element is that identification on this scale, when you're talking about bone fragments that have been in these piles since, you know, the middle of last century, is that it's the DNA process would be decades and millions of dollars likely. Mm. So unless we have, you know, an amazing PhD student that wants to do this as a project, we really are hamstrung by just the sheer volume and extent of this. So we can't promise that we know who is who. All we can promise is that we'll treat them with the absolute dignity they deserve. And we've also been in contact with a lot of cultural and religious organisations to ensure that if they are excavated and reinterred, that we have a ceremony that encompasses all of the very various backgrounds of the people that are impacted.
1: I mean, this is what we're left to offer, I guess, is just dignity and respect as best as possible.
0: Yeah, that's really all we can do, and that's why there's not really a timeline on this project. It has to be led. You know, there's regulations where we're listing the piles with the Victorian Heritage Inventory so that there's, you know, a very strong set of guidelines to the next stages, and it's being done with people who are deeply committed to the people that we're handling and that we are managing. So it is really all we can offer, but I feel like that it's a long time coming, but at least that is happening now.
1: Nikki, I've had a question in from Lucinda just on the text line saying, this is awful, but is this genuinely a new thing in this country given colonisation? Is it the scale of what we're talking about here, or is this just unheard of?
0: Well, again, we can't really find any very similar situations. You know, Australia doesn't have the best past with, so there would be sites that we just wouldn't be aware of. There may also be cemeteries so around the country that have been doing this and just haven't been found out. That's completely possible. And it's the other thing I mentioned, colonisation. You know, we're also talking about people that were... So we have a lot of Chinese community members impacted by this. And they were just sort of interred with a religion stated as pagan, which is just such an insult at the time. It is quite a rare, I very much hope it's a very rare situation. And it is horrifying. I mean, anyone that you tell this to is just horrified.
1: Nikki, if you don't mind me asking, I mean, how are you doing taking this on? This is a lot.
0: Honestly, I think maybe just because of the state of the world at the moment, it actually feels like a great privilege to be able to do something so meaningful for people that have just literally been forgotten largely. I mean, we have amazing number of ancestors who are part of this project and helping with family research. But ultimately, you've got a lot of people impacted who came to the goldfields to seek fortune, and that did not work out well for them. And they have no family and connection to Castlemaine aside from being buried in it. So it does feel like a really important and kind of beautiful thing to be able to do. Obviously, this is not a commercial project. This is fully pro bono with the entire team. I don't know. It is heavy. Some moments are really challenging, especially when you look into who you're dealing with. But it's kind of a beautiful thing just to be able to help the forgotten restore some of that dignity that they so deserve.
1: Very deserved. Nikki, thank you. Nikki Foster, she's the project manager working at that burial recovery project at Castlemaine Cemetery. Thousands of graves disinterred, the remains just put into piles, left out there. Graves are unsold and reused as well. I'm on 1300 977 222. You can read a lot more about this up on the ABC News website right now. It's an incredible story. Janice has called in, and Janice, you are on a cemetery trust. Good morning to you.
2: Good morning, Nick. Yes, I'm on a small cemetery trust in northeast Victoria. Our policy is that plots are basically provided to people in perpetuity. But I have noticed on all the cemetery documents that the other option is for a 25-year tenure. And I've always wondered

0: shepherd what happens to those graves. I know that the bigger cemeteries in cities often have very short tenures.
1: Yeah.
0: And I don't know what happens. Do they dig them up and then cremate them and then scatter the ashes, or do they just dig them up like they have in Castlemaine, obviously? So it has perplexed me, but I haven't found the answer.
1: Now, I might be a bit confused here, but I thought it was about if the grave hadn't been used, if there was no interment used after 25 years, they could cancel that if they couldn't find the rights holder. But I'm now not sure.
0: That's true too.
1: Right,
0: that,
1: okay.
0: That is certainly true. If nobody steps forward and the grave is just permanently reserved, but nobody comes along to be interred, then the cemetery trust can seek advice from the right of interment holder, which is usually a relative. And if we can't find, if we make do all our due diligence but cannot locate the right of interment holder, then yes, we can then on sell that plot again. But in this instance, it's a case of whether the policy for the cemetery is perpetuity or a 25-year tenure. And as I say, I don't know what happens. We have got lots of plots in our cemetery because it's an older cemetery as well. It was founded in 1895, I think. But there are some older plots that, like we had a bushfire that went through in 1939 and destroyed a lot of the grave markers and memorials. And so therefore, a lot of plots have been lost, if you know what I mean. We just can't identify who owned that plot or whether there's actually somebody buried in it. And so our policy now is, yes, we will excavate if we think it's vacant, but if we hit anything that looks vaguely like interred remains, then we pull out and stop and then mark that grave forever so that it doesn't get disturbed again. But yeah.
1: You are giving an incredible insight into just how complex some of these trusts are and management. But in terms of what we just heard from Nikki, in terms of what we've heard from Castlemaine, that's got to be quite shocking, even to you sort of having that inside information.
0: Yeah, and also the thing that bothers me is that the general public doesn't seem to know the rules of cemeteries. Like, for example, if you have a family buried in the cemetery and their memorial is starting to deteriorate, unless you're the right of interment holder, you have no permission to access that memorial and fix it up. So that's why in a lot of cemeteries there's memorials that are looking really sad and degrading, and the cemetery trust itself can't even move on it unless it becomes a risk to visitors to the cemetery. Then we, for example, if the big headstone is teetering, then we're supposed to remove it and lie it down so it can't cause injury, but we can't fix it theoretically. So it would be nice to see those sorts of

0: all done state by state, or is there some national rules around this?
1: I understand it's state by state. I'm in northeast Victoria, so we're under cemeteries and crematoria, which is part of the Department of Human Services. But I believe it's state by state. But I think overall the rules are vaguely the same.
0: Janice, you have just added so much to this, and thank you for taking the time to have a chat to us. Janice, who's in Walwa, she sits on a cemetery trust, just giving a bit of an insight into some of the complexities there. As I said before, though, go and have a read on the ABC News website of this incredible story about what's been happening out at Castlemaine. More than a few texts coming in on this, but keep the calls and texts coming.
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0: Tributes are flowing in for AFL legend and advocate for MND, for motor neuron disease community, Neil Danaher, who did die yesterday. And we're going to talk to Fight MND very shortly. But I know that Prime Minister Anthony Albanese just told Parliament how honoured he was to award Neil the Australian of the Year.
4: I think it is safe to say that there has never been an award so unanimously agreed to by every single Australian on that night. Richly deserved recognition, of course, that Neil embraced not as an accolade, but as a platform, a way to continue his advocacy for a cure. Neil Danaher's remarkable legacy lives all around us. The difference he made can be measured in the national awareness and the tens of millions of dollars that he and Fight MND have raised to research a cure. It can be counted in the tens of thousands of Big Freeze beanies that will fill the MCG on the King's birthday weekend.
0: And I said before, Neil was a man who changed the game, changed the lives of people who are living with motor neuron disease, with MND, with the beast, as he called it. Someone who knows his work incredibly well is Matt Tilley, the CEO of Fight MND. Matt, good morning to you, mate.
5: Hi, Nick. How are you going?
0: Straight up, my condolences. This must be a very hard day for you. Thank you for taking some time to chat.
5: Yeah, look, it's a very hard day for us, and we fight every day against this disease that we know nobody will.

0: on, fight on. So that's sort of what's stealing us at the moment.
1: You knew him so well. Do you remember your first meeting? Do you remember how he kind of came across to you?
0: Yeah, I do. I remember two things about it. Obviously, you know, he's on the board and an ambassador, so it was part of my interview process. And first I had to tell him he was my third favourite Danaher when I was his brother Terry was the captain of the Bombers, my beloved Bombers, and Chris, his other brother, his number was easier to sew on my jumper. My mum put that one on. And then there was him. And he's got such a great sense of humour. So then he said to me, I've got one question for you before you go. And I said, what's that? He goes, what have they said about me? Am I as big an asshole as they say? And I was like, how do you answer that in a job interview? So, you know, he was an amazing guy. He had a great sense of humour and he pushed hard. You know, he was on a mission.
1: He was on a mission, and it's almost hard to go back and enumerate everything that Fight MND has accomplished. But when you look at it, what are the ones you're proudest of?
0: Well, I think the fact that within 12 years we've kind of gone from zero to 100, so nobody really knew what MND was in Australia. They still don't really around the world. In Africa, it's considered a family curse, that it's not even a medical condition. Like, we are so far ahead of the rest of the world in terms of our awareness and our sensibilities. And we have professors from overseas come here for conferences and say, you know, I get in a taxi and they know what MND is. Or there's people walking their dogs wearing beanies about something I've been researching for 40 years. I still have to explain to people, you know, what I do for work. So to achieve that in 12 years, to have two researchers fiddling around the edges of MND research at the Florey Institute 12 years ago, now there's more than 40. To have large pharmaceutical companies coming to Australia for clinical trials when they didn't even consider going, you know, across to the Southern Hemisphere in just 12 years, that's phenomenal, because science moves slowly. It takes decades to change.
1: Well, especially for something like motor neuron disease. I mean, this is not a turnaround, but outside of that fundraising, as you said, just the awareness, people having an understanding of what people are going through in their day-to-day lives living with this, I mean, that's a game changer on its own.
0: Absolutely, absolutely. And the thing about Neil, he brought great awareness, but he's an absolute outlier.

0: Do you not?
1: Well, he was tough as nails. So, you know, it's physically demanding. It's exhausting. Even though your limbs stop working, your motor neurons are firing, which is why, you know, people with the disease often lose a lot of weight, because there's this internal spasming of motor neurons, which are misfiring and not connecting and not doing the work they should. But he had purpose, and he was on a mission, and he was widely read. Some of the books he wrote, you know, quoted regularly at some of the great teachings across centuries. You know, he was committed to routine. He would always be up. He would always be learning. He would always be communicating and pushing those around him. I've been chatting to lots of the blokes who played footy with him in the last 12 hours, and, you know, they have a laugh and a chuckle, but they go, geez, he was a hard bastard. And you were never left wondering what he thought of you and, you know, or what your performance was like. And that was Neil too, and I think everyone's been happy to be honest about that, because it was always done with a wry smile and a big hug.
0: And at the end of the day, with a focus on making a change, getting something accomplished.
1: Yeah, I think what really drove Neil was he loved seeing people get the best out of themselves or the best out of the situation.
0: What's next for the foundation, Matt?
1: Well, I feel like he's sitting on my shoulder right now saying, you've got 2 weeks to make more money than you ever have before. He was always wanting spreadsheets, year-on-year comparisons and things like that. So, you know, in the immediate short term, we're going to put our arms around the community that's had their arms around us for so long, and we're going to make this the biggest and the best and the most memorable big freeze ever, because we want to honour Neil's legacy, but we want to play on. We want to make sure that this becomes a ritualistic thing where just everybody doing a tiny little bit ends up being lots across the globe.
0: How do you think he'd feel about a state funeral?
1: He doesn't love the fuss, and he would use another word that started with F, I suspect, to describe the pomp and ceremony, but he would be thinking, okay, well, there's good publicity here. We should be able to move some more units. We should be able to, you know. Exploit's not the right word, because he was very humble and very, you know, felt very privileged to receive some of the great accolades and awards that he did. But he's also, let's put it to work. That's the sort of farm boy in him. Everything good you've got, make it work for you, make it work harder.
0: Matt, thoughts with you and the rest of Fight MND. I know it's going to be a rough day, and I know you'll get through, but thank you. CEO of Fight MND, Matt Tilley, just talking about the loss of the founder, Neil Danaher, 65 years old, living with motor neurone disease for 13 years. As I said, honoured, or will be honoured, I should say, with a Victorian state funeral. And the family got a statement out saying he wanted to leave a legacy that says this. No matter the odds, no matter the diagnosis, we all have the power to fight, to smile, and to do. Because the mark of a person isn't what they say, it's what they do. He'll forever remember him for the lasting impact he's made on everyone. He's inspired, he's loved, he's lived. It'll be only fitting to finish with his words, play on. It's 9:30, 1300 977 222. Nick Healy with you right across ABC Radio Victoria. Started the morning with a quite horrifying story, to be honest. Thousands of graves that have been disinterred, dug up, the remains from them left in piles, and then those graves reused, even resold at times. A process that went on for decades at Castlemaine Cemetery. Teams working now to, where they can, identify those remains and, of course, provide a bit of dignity and even a few answers to the families, the communities who have been absolutely shocked by it. Kevin's on the line. Kevin, good morning to you.
2: Good morning, Nick.
0: You heard the story. What was your reaction?
2: I am aghast at the suggestion that some graves are only for a period of 25 years. In my own family, we buried my grandmother nearly 60 years ago. We buried my father nearly 50 years ago. We buried my wife nearly 15 years ago, and I'm planning to go in with her when I die. The thought that could not be possible, it absolutely leaves me shaking. And what do they do with them when after the 25 years? That's amazing. I am speechless, which is unusual for me.
0: You're not alone. I'm seeing so many messages and texts coming through. People just absolutely horrified, not only by this story, but the implications it might have wider. And look, we are looking to get a few more additional answers on that. Kevin, thank you for calling in. Joan from Traralgon messaging before saying the cemetery story is horrifying. What happened to all of the tombstones for these people? Joan saying congratulations to the

0: ABC for actually investigating. Joan, go and have a look at the ABC News website. The story there has got a lot more detail than I've been able to bring you this morning, but it is a very well-researched piece, and you'll see a lot of the voices of what people are going through at the moment.
1: Bridget Duclos.
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0: What is happening with the weather over the next couple of days? From the Bureau, Denver Richter. And Denver, what's today looking like?
3: So, Nick, today started fairly varied across the state. We did see some fog in the northwest, the central south and southeast and northeast areas. A little patchy in the northeast.

0: some more significant totals coming out today, mainly just the very far east parts of Gippsland. Mallacoota could see some heavy rainfall today in thunderstorms potentially. Elsewhere, we could see double digits coming out of some showers for western parts of the state, the southwest, and perhaps even in the south and west of Gippsland as well.
1: What about as we move through the week? What are we expecting?
0: So moving through the week, we will see those showers begin to ease up from tomorrow, tending more towards those partly cloudy sort of conditions with not as much rain around. It will still continue in the east of the state with that potential for heavy rainfall in isolated thunderstorms, a possibility in the far east of Gippsland. And then Thursday, we're going to see those conditions really begin to fine up into more those sort of partly cloudy autumn day conditions. And that's going to continue into Friday as well, Nick, before we could see a sniff of some showers return on the weekend with a cold front set to move across the state.
1: It could get quite chilly come Sunday, Monday, couldn't it?
0: Yes, that is correct. So we could see snowfall in the alpine regions get down to about 1,400 metres come Sunday in showers, and that's going to continue into Monday as well. So we're seeing those overnight temperatures begin to dip into some more wintry sort of lows, and those maximum temperatures also dipping as well come Sunday.
1: Denver, thank you very much. We'll catch up as the week goes on, find out what that weather is looking like. Denver Richter from the Bureau. Call it about 25 minutes until 10 o'clock. Ian on the line. And Ian, we were just talking a bit about the incredible legacy of Neil Danaher.
2: Yeah, exactly right, Nick. As I was saying to your producer lady, I was on a glacier over in Canada, up the Columbian ice fields there, and this guy came up to me just out of nowhere, and he goes, hello, mate, how you going? You're from Melbourne, aren't you? And I go, looked at him and thought, yeah. I said, close. I said, from Ballarat, about 100K away. And I said, how would you know that? And he said, you've got a MND beanie on. And so, they knew that 16,000Ks away.
1: What? Now, that's a legacy. To make such a difference that far around the world is incredible.
2: Yeah. Amazing, I couldn't believe it. I've still got, my wife actually, there's a picture of us with a big, you go up on a big six-wheel bus sort of thing up this glacier on the Columbian ice fields, and we've got a picture of that next, I've got the beanie on and everything, it's up on our wall. So, it's about a number four or five, I presume. I can't quite remember what number it was now, the beanie, but I thought, that's it's a fair old legacy, isn't it?
1: It is incredible legacy. Good on you for being such a supporter over the years as well.
2: Oh, yeah, that's for sure. I've probably missed a couple, I have to admit. I sort of don't get around to every one of them, but I've got most of them. But, that's probably a really pretty special one, that one.
1: Ian, thanks for calling, mate. Appreciate it. Ian in Ballarat talking about sort of 16,000 kilometres away, having that Fight MND beanie, the Big Freeze, recognised on a glacier in Canada.
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1: I'm going to come back to some of these conversations around what we're hearing regarding the disinterment and reuse of graves at Castlemaine Cemetery over the decades. You can keep them coming in 1300 977 222. You can text me on 0467 842 722. But some other big news that came through yesterday, obviously in the wake of the Bondi terror attack, there was a big push for changes to gun laws around the country. And Victoria had a rapid review into the rules that we have in this state around gun ownership. And the result came through 16 recommendations, including a recommendation for a cap on the number of guns someone can own, 4 firearms per licence. Yesterday, state government said it will not go forward with that recommendation, because we do already know via Police Minister Anthony Carbines that the state will not be participating in a buyback of firearms. Now, Sarah Davies, CEO of the Alana and Madeline Foundation, been very vocal about wanting less guns.
7: We know that reducing the number of firearms in the community increases public safety, both in terms of the dreadful events that we saw at Bondi and 30 years ago at Port Arthur, but also in terms of reducing coercive control in situations of family violence where guns are used, and also public health.
1: Tom Kenyon is the CEO of the Sporting Shooters Association of Australia. Tom, a good morning to you.
8: Good morning, Nick.
1: No cap, no buyback. What's your reaction?
8: I think that's good news. I think it's good news for sensible policy. I think it's good news for

0: rational, evidence-based decision-making. Actually, contrary to the excerpt you just played from gun control, there is no evidence that the number of that the number of firearms increases public safety. There's no correlation between the number of firearms that are owned by legal firearm owners and public safety. As in fact, over the last 30 years since the Port Arthur events, there was a fairly steep drop in murders, in deaths by firearm essentially, and at the same time the number of firearms has increased. So and that's no surprise, the population's increased, the number of people with the firearms license has increased as the population's increased. So what we're seeing there is just the government responding to the evidence that caps are an arbitrary thing. They have no, even Ken Lay himself said that there's no evidence that caps actually make any difference. And I suspect that's why the government feels comfortable not doing them, because, if there was evidence, it would be a lot harder to ignore, but there is none.
1: Would a cap of four have been difficult for sporting shooters or even professional shooters?
0: Oh, absolutely it would have. Yeah, absolutely it would. Because if you think, you just take a firearm as a tool just like anything else. The more shooting you do, the more tools you need. And so if you compete in more sports, in more disciplines, then you need more firearms. If you are a busier and busier professional shooter, you need more firearms. And if you're a very dedicated hunter shooting lots of different species, you need more firearms. Four is an arbitrary number. Remember, it came out of New South Wales and they wanted to be the toughest gun laws in the country. And so they just went one less than Western Australia. And that in itself was an arbitrary number. So, like as Ken Lay said, there's no evidence that caps work. And we are very pleased that the government is, following the evidence rather than the politics.
1: Very pleased, but given some of the conversations even you and I have had over the past few months, are you surprised that they're not taking that recommendation?
0: No, not really, because they've always said that they'll take Ken Lay's recommendation, that, they'll do this review and that they'll follow the evidence. Ken Lay himself said he'd follow the evidence. So I think this is probably his only recommendation that doesn't fit with the evidence. And even then he said, it's up in the air, so maybe you could do it. But I just think I'm happy that the government's done the right thing. We've not picked up any great zealousness on their part to follow Anthony Albanese's prescriptions. I think the Prime Minister was acting very politically, very emotionally after Bondi, and he blindsided the premiers who hadn't been consulted on this buyback or anything to do with it, especially the half funding part of it. And so I'm not sort of really surprised. I'm very happy. There's always the risk when these things are up in the air that it might go the wrong way in terms of, sporting shooters. But I'm very pleased they followed the evidence.
1: Tom, obviously we're still talking with many states around this national buyback. Do you imagine that now that Victoria's said no buybacks, you might see some other states putting their hand up to say we're not going to participate?
0: Well, actually, four states and territories around the country are not participating at all. So that's Victoria and South Australia, both Labor states, and Queensland and Northern Territory, both Liberal Country Party states. And then you've got Tasmania, which is like partially involving itself in a buyback. They're limiting particular types of firearms and saying they're going to buy those back, but they're not going to limits. So five out of the country's eight states and territories have already rejected limits. That's good. New South Wales and Western Australia are basically destroying the National Firearms Agreement by going past it without consultation with the other states.
1: Tom, I'll let you go, but thanks very much for your time this morning. Tom Kenyon, CEO of the Sporting Shooters Association of Australia. Once again, Victorian state government not adopting a cap on firearms, something that was recommended in the rapid review into rules around gun ownership, and they will not be conducting a buyback of firearms. No cap, no buyback. Heather and Neil saying, I absolutely agree with Jacinda Allen on this. The majority of licensed gun holders are responsible and should not be penalised or limited to the number of guns they own. Heather says, guns are tools. I've been a gun owner since 1990.
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1: I started the morning having a chat with Nikki Foster. She's the project manager of the Burial Recovery Project at Castlemaine Cemetery, going through the remains that were taken out of thousands, potentially, of graves, put into piles, and then those graves being reused, even recycled.

0: they're trying to do what they can, where it is possible, and Nikki was very open about how difficult and maybe impossible the project will be to identify those remains, and at the very least impart a little bit of dignity and respect on them. They are literally in piles at the moment. Text that came through saying, I will stay anonymous, but there are many reasons why people left the Castlemaine Cemetery Trust in recent years. I'm so thankful that this burial project is happening, but the chair was certainly not alone in pushing for it. Rosemary saying, why is it that terrible mismanagement occurs so frequently, but no one is ever held to account? It angers me, says Rosemary, that this happens on all tiers of management. Poor decision makers get away scot-free. Graham's called in from Chilton. Graham, good morning to you.
1: Good morning.
0: What did you want to say this morning?
1: Well, in 1968, I'll admit this is in South Australia, not here. Mm. However, the situation is the same. My grandparents died in 1958. In approximately, I can't remember exactly, but the late 90s, I received a letter from the Cemetery Trust saying, sorry, my 25 years tenure is up. Would I like to pay another $10,000 for another 25 years or not?
0: Wow.
1: Now, I thought that when my grandparents were buried, that's where they stayed. However, we didn't have the money and we spoke to the family and we decided not to pay the $10,000. So we understand what they did was dug up both my grandparents' remains, buried them deeper in the plot and then resold the plot for someone else to use. And the headstone that we had there, which was a very nice headstone, they were just going to crush that.
0: Graham, that must have been just awful to hear.
1: It was an absolute shock. And I didn't know that it was only a 25-year tenure.
0: I think more than a few people this morning are saying to me that they've been really surprised to learn some of these numbers, some of these time periods as well. I want to thank you for people who are coming in on this. Someone saying 25-year tenure in Victoria for cremated remains and memorial plots. What we understand from Greater Metropolitan Cemeteries Trust is that in Victoria, graves are perpetuity and cremations are either 25 years or also in perpetuity. Either 25 years with an option to renew or perpetuity. It is slightly complex. 1-300-977-222. You can be giving me a call. You can text me instead, 0467-842-722. Just a moment. We're going to dive into the world of the legal conundrums that come our way. I'll be speaking with Caroline Council, who's the principal at Caroline Council Family Lawyers in Kyneton. You can give any calls, any questions you might have on those numbers, 1-300-977-222. This is Melissa Etheridge.

0: Back to 1998, believe it or not, her debut album, Melissa Etheridge and Bring Me Some Water. Leo at Rose River texting in saying, Nick, we finally have the Victorian government using evidence-based approaches to firearm ownership. As Tom Kenyon said, caps on numbers a licensed firearm owner can have has no impact on the criminal use of firearms. Keep texting calls coming in, 1300 977 222.
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0: We are coming in a little bit later than usual into the world of legal conundrums. Our expert this week is family law specialist Caroline Council. If you have a question about family law, you can be calling in on 1300 977 222. Very good morning to you, Caroline Council.
4: Hi, Nick. We'll just speak quickly.
0: We will. My apologies. I wanted to check in on the recent federal budget changes quickly around trusts and taxation, because my understanding is there isn't like a major change there on how family law treats trusts or the way federal circuit and family court looks at them. But is there still going to be an impact on the way they're discussed or thought of?
4: Yeah, look, I think so, only because I suspect wealthy families are not going to be using that as a vehicle in order to protect their assets. So my major concern is wealth is going to leave Australia. Wealthy people always find a workaround tax laws, right?
0: Right.
4: So at the moment, they've been able to use trust vehicles, if you will, to say, look, these are not the assets of that husband to that marriage. So if that man's marriage falls apart, the assets of the trust aren't up for grabs by the ex-wife. That's one of the devices that's been used to try and buffer or protect. Don't forget, people can actually enter into a financial agreement between them that will regulate what's to happen when they separate. So if a family already has great wealth, they will have already structured it in such a way to minimise the fallout, not only of taxation, but also the fallout of separation between one member of the trust and an outsider, a non-family member, if you will. But my biggest fear, of course, is, as I said, the wealthy always find a way. And my biggest fear, particularly when acting for the less financial, the less empowered half of a marriage, when that marriage deteriorates, is going on a search and find mission of assets that have moved across international borders. And that's difficult because unless you have

0: reciprocity between the country in which those assets are located and Australia, you can get an order that's favourable to your client, but you try enforcing it. And it was so interesting hearing from other lawyers from other jurisdictions at an international conference when they talked about this. They say, yeah, good luck actually trying to locate then enforce.
1: Caroline, do you see this a lot in your day-to-day work by the sounds of it?
0: Look, believe it or not, so some people listening to this might think, oh, who cares, that's the wealthy. Well, you do care if there's a wife and children involved that are getting, you know, scraps off the table instead of what they're truly entitled to at law. And accountants, of course, have sold structures to people who don't necessarily understand. It's not their forte. They're not business people as such. They might be people who are involved in their own family business, but these are not wheelers and dealers. These are average Australians that have been sold company and trust structures. Where we think it's going to go is we think money is then going to be tied up, if you will, in company structures rather than in trust structures. So the two are usually interrelated. You'll often have what's called a corporate trustee, and that means that's the company that's controlling the trust, or more importantly, it's the directors of the company controlling the trust. So one of our jobs is to work out, well, who owns these assets? Who controls these assets? Who do we need to get the court to restrain so that they don't go on a scorched earth process of ripping assets out of one vehicle and putting them into another? So you have to be aware of what structure has been sold to this family, or more importantly, with wealthy families, what structures were already in play. You know, when the father of the husband, for example, as happened in the case, recent case of Caldwell and Caldwell, which is a full court decision, that wealth was generational. It had been sitting there for some time, but because of the father's death, the husband was able to come into shares that also then gave him a modicum of control. So it's always been who really pulls the strings of the assets within that trust, not what the actual trust says.
1: You've spoken in the past too about what a dim view courts will take on some of these hiding or lack of declaration processes when it comes to these assets.
0: Yeah, it doesn't stop the gameplay. you still have to hold people to account. So there's always a bit of, you know, one-upmanship. I think that's why, despite the rise and rise of AI, I suspect people are always going to want the help of people in these sorts of situations. So this is where lawyers and forensic accountants, but you don't take a sledgehammer to crack an acorn. So it's got to be proportionate. And for the vast majority of people who are listening, they might say, well, this hasn't got anything to do with the average Joe or Josephine. And I, to a great degree, that's right. So where we find average people hiding something, it's usually because of embarrassment. It might be, and it often is, addiction. And they may well have played truant with family money. They may have blamed the downturn in the business or business cycles, or in the past it was blaming it all on COVID, when in fact they were taking money from the family, if you will, and then feeding addiction, which is, that is a really sad day for any family to find out that it's gone, because the law since 10 June 2025 has changed. So once upon a time, we used to be able to take that which was lost, and we were able to notionally put it back into the balance sheet as if one party, one half of a marriage, didn't lose it. And that enables the person who got no benefit from it, who didn't know what was going on, who wasn't aware that the money was lost, to then lay claim to that asset as if it was still there. Now, the law's been abolished. The law has made it clear that we can no longer run that argument. That was actually never the law. That was an informal argument that lawyers used to run up the flagpole to try and compensate the innocent party, if there is such a thing in a divorce. And there often is. There's someone who perhaps should have known what was going on, but they were busy raising kids, taking them to soccer, taking them to ballet, whatever. So I always feel quite sorry for the person that is not aware, but perhaps if they had their time over, they might have made themselves more aware. So the law says, no, you can't do that anymore. So what do? We look at what's left, and then we work out, well, how can our client be recognised for their effort and for their needs, their current and future needs, in such a way that they're not going to be adversely impacted by the fact that their ex literally wasted
1: It's got to be
0: all that money, but it can't be $100. It can't. So some of our clients come very hit up, and it might be, oh, he took $1,000 out of the kid's account. And I'm saying, well, do you understand, for me to get into court, you're going to say goodbye to $10,000. So
1: the money just isn't. Carolyn, with my greatest apologies, we have run up against the news. I'm sorry that today was such a busy day and we came to you a little bit later than usual. Carolyn Council, our legal expert for today. She's the principal at Carolyn Council Family Lawyers in Kyneton. A couple of minutes away from your 10 o'clock news, 1-300-977-222 to give me a call. Text me instead on 0467-842-722. 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

0: Good morning, Natasha McFarlane with ABC News. The US military says it's carried out strikes in southern Iran, targeting boats trying to lay mines and missile launch sites. The US Central Command says the attacks were defensive in nature, designed to protect its troops from threats posed by Iranian forces. Iran's top negotiator and its foreign minister are reportedly in Doha for talks with Qatar's prime minister on a potential deal with Washington to end the three-month-old war. But both US and Iran have played down hopes for an imminent breakthrough. A Spotswood resident who witnessed a large fire at a factory in Melbourne's inner west overnight has described the blaze as an inferno. At least two of the businesses inside the light industrial complex have been totally gutted, while several others have been damaged. Police are treating the fire as suspicious after people were seen leaving the area in a ute. Jenny lives about 150 metres away from the complex in Spotswood and has told 774 ABC Melbourne she initially heard loud crackling, then noticed smoke.
1: By the time I came out, I could start to see some red flame. I rang 000 at 2 a.m. and within half an hour, it was like an inferno. Probably 10 fire trucks. We had every resources there. And yeah, it was actually quite daunting.
0: Aid agency Save the Children has welcomed the news that another group of Australian children and their mothers with links to Islamic State group fighters could return home from Syria as early as today. The ABC has confirmed the government is aware the group has booked flights home. Some of the seven women could face terrorism-related charges on arrival in Australia. But Save the Children chief Matt Tinkler has criticised the political debate surrounding the group's return and is calling for Australia to prioritise the safety and well-being of the 13 children among the group. Documents leaked to Four Corners show mining giant BHP was determined to act on climate change while quietly shelving billions of dollars of green projects in Western Australia. In 2022, BHP said climate action was urgent and any delays would risk its reputation. But months later, it began shelving renewable energy projects and locking in diesel use at its Pilbara mines. BHP says it remains committed to its goal to reach net zero emissions by 2050. Tim Buckley from Climate Energy Finance says BHP needs to act now.
2: We need to invest huge amounts of money in the Pilbara to transform it. That requires a whole lot of new reskilling. It requires a whole lot of investment. And at the moment, BHP is doing none of that.
0: The UK has smashed an 82-year-old record, experiencing its hottest day in May ever. Europe correspondent Catherine Diss reports.
3: Hitting a high of 34.8 degrees, the temperature was recorded at London's Kew Gardens and followed the hottest May night on record. Scotland and Wales also broke their records for the month, and the temperature could notch up even more in